0: Also, be buoyed by the retention of star winger Fehi Finianganofo. UK media report that New Zealand Rugby has intervened to lure the comp's top try scorer back from taking up that contract with Newcastle. But Hurricanes assistant coach Brad Cooper can't verify that news.
1: We've sort of just left Fehi, you know, on his own and haven't tried to get too involved. What'll be will be. The last 4 or 5 weeks we've obviously just prepared and we think that he was going to Newcastle and nothing's really changed.
0: Newfound fan favourite Tim Payne is determined to provide joy for his new legion of Instagram followers. In the space of a few days, the All Whites defenders jumped from fewer than 5,000 to 2.2 million followers. That's after he received a shout-out as the, quote, least known player, unquote, heading into the upcoming Men's World Cup. Payne's coming to terms with being the object of great affection, and he now wants to live up to his cult hero status.
2: On the whole, I hope that, you know, we as a team and a nation can make all those people proud and have something for them to cheer.
0: And Kiwi driver Hayden Paddon remains eighth after the first Saturday stage at Rally Japan. Paddon 2 minutes and 29 seconds back on the Swedish leader, Oliver Solberg. I'm Richard Wayne. That's News Talk Zippy, news and sport with Sanderson Vitamins, a 100% New Zealand-owned family business. It is 12:05. Jason Pine is next.
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6: Met Service marine forecast for Christchurch. Easterly 10 knots, turning northeast 10, then rising to 15 for the rest of the day. And expect an easterly swell of 0.5 metre. Into the forecast for Christchurch region, clouds have cleared to fine for the rest of the day with northeasterlies and an overnight low of 8 degrees. Tomorrow, fine, but becoming cloudy in the morning. Northeasterlies becoming strong in the morning as well, and you've got a high of 21, dropping to a low 14. Monday, cloud increasing with rain developing in the afternoon. Strong northeasterlies easing in the morning.
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8: Kia ora, good afternoon. Welcome in to the Saturday edition of Weekend Sport on News Talk ZB. It's the 30th of May, a big day for birthdays. Happy 70th to Kiwi running legend Alison Rowe. Happy 46th to former Warriors cult hero Henry Faafele. Happy 46th also to Liverpool football icon Steven Gerrard. And happy 39th birthday to former Black Ferns and Black Ferns 7 star Renee Woodman Whitcliffe. I'm Jason Pine. Show producer today, Bevan Dewar. We're talking sport until 3. Hope your long weekend is going well and continues to. All Whites footballer Tim Payne's having quite the weekend, isn't he? Or quite the 48 to 72 hours. He's gone from 5,000 Instagram followers to over 2 million at last count. Incredible story. Going to cover this off after 2. Seve Reese is on the show. Speaking of milestones, 100 games for the Crusaders, a couple of tries and a sideline conversion last night. The Crusaders stay alive in the hunt for a home playoff match next weekend. They just need the Chiefs to do them a favour tonight in Hamilton. So Seve Reese after one, and highly regarded and hugely experienced player agent Simon Porter is the new boss of the New Zealand Cricket Players Association. He's on the show this afternoon as well. First up today, though, the idea of an All Blacks Netflix series is back on the table. The New Zealand doyen of reality television is Dame Julie Christie. She is standing by for a chat. And then I'm keen to hear from you. How compelling and watchable would a genuine, unfiltered reality documentary on the All Blacks be? I think it would be incredibly compelling. But can you see a time where New Zealand rugby, Dave Rennie and his players would allow the type of access that is needed to really make these things fly? keen to chat with you about this. The show is yours to involve yourself in if you choose. 0800 80 10 80 is our phone number. 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
8: The All Blacks could soon become the latest global sporting brand to open the doors to the cameras. Reports this week that talks are well advanced on a major behind-the-scenes Netflix documentary series following the team through a new era under coach Dave Rennie. Now, sports docu-series have become one of the most powerful storytelling tools in world sport, from the likes of Formula One's Drive to Survive to Welcome to Wrexham, helping competitions and teams grow massive audiences far beyond their traditional fan bases. So, what would it take to make an All Blacks series truly compelling viewing for a global audience? Someone who knows this world better than most is Dame Julie Christie, the doyen of New Zealand reality television, one of New Zealand's most successful TV producers, the founder of multi-award-winning and highly acclaimed New Zealand-based production house NHNZ, and the driving force behind the Forever Auckland FC series, which became the first New Zealand sports documentary series picked up by Netflix, as well as the recent Black Ferns Triple Threat. Dame Julie Christie is with us. Dame Julie, thanks for joining us. Do you think an All Blacks reality series would be successful?
7: Well, you know, the bar's very high. I think it was set by Drive to Survive, which was kind of like a documentary series that almost made a sport. It certainly, you know, probably quadrupled its value, at least in Formula One, when because Drive to Survive broadened their audience. So you not only got the motorsport fans, but you got all wider fans. So the bar is very high, you know. And the other thing is you really need people with no filter. Right, so you really need everyone to buy in, to agree that we are going to open the doors and they are going to stay open. And when we lose and we lose again, we're not going to slam the doors in anyone's face. And that's tough. That is really tough.
8: How hard is it to convince sporting organisations that in order to produce something compelling, they must be willing to do that? Is that a hard sell?
7: I don't think it's never a hard sell on the marketing department, nor is it a hard sell usually on the CEO,
8: yep.
7: But it's always a hard sell on the coaching staff, you know, and harder than the players. And I think that's because, you know, if I was choosing a sports coach in this country, the first question I would ask is, what's your relationship with the fans? And I don't really think coaches think a lot about that. Now, if you haven't got the coach and the management in absolutely in your camp, it's almost impossible to make. Now, the thing about Auckland FC is, even though Steve Corica was initially like, gosh, you know, I did one of these in Australia and, you know, they complained about the amount I swear, he still bought into it, and he has worn that microphone, you know, in good times and bad, and he's allowed us to go everywhere with him throughout. But I think also the thing about Steve Corica, and you see it because you go to those games, he has a real relationship with the fans. That team never leaves the field without going to see the port, or even if the port have only got, you know, a few dozen have travelled to Australia. They have that really tight relationship with the fans, and Steve Corica really leads that. So that is, I think, was the key for us with that one, is that everybody bought in and they decided from day one, you know, warts and all, we're going to just have a go.
8: So if you can convince the coach, do you then leave it up to them to convince the players, or do you also have to convince players to be a bit warts and all around the whole thing?
7: Oh, my attitude with the players now is the players would generally trust the coach and the management anyway to look after their interests. But, you know, you don't usually want 30 people anyway. You know, some people put up their hands, some people want to do it, and some people won't. You know, obviously, we did season one. We've just about finished season two. And, you know, all the new players who came into Auckland FC got to watch season one, and I feel like they got to know their own club a little more. And then they were very enthusiastic about it, you know, people like Lockie Brook and Sam Cosgrove. So it's not hard to convince people to do it. It's hard to get the no filter that you need, because that's what the fans expect and that's what they get out of other sports docs.
9: Are there strategies you can use then to get as close to the no filter as possible?
7: Well, in the case of, you know, Fever Auckland FC, and we don't have a director, we just have one cameraman. You've probably seen him, he's always there. We have had one person there with them for 2 years, and now he's part of the team. I think he's been drunk for a week as well. Certainly seems to, on his Instagram, have a lot of photos where he looks like he plays for Auckland FC. But anyway, so he's been with them by himself. He's kind of a cameraman producer the whole time. So then, I noticed, you know, when he does halftime, he hangs back against the wall. He knows when to hang back and glue himself to the wall and not to get in their faces. And they react. I mean, I'm not sure if you saw the episode with Michael Wood last year, where he was very, very honest, you know. And I honestly was worried when I sent that episode to. So Auckland FC can have a look at it. They have no editorial control to change things, but they get to have a look at it in case something's factually incorrect. I thought, you know, because he talked about Harry got, you know, Harry signed on believing he was going to be the goalkeeper, and then they signed Alex Paulson, and he was clearly upset about that. I thought, they're not going to like this. But you know what? They didn't say a word, just came back. That's the truth. That's how he thinks. And so I think as a result, the players in that team in particular know they don't have to have a filter. A, they trust the production company. But B, they know that the fans know they're not always perfect.
9: You've touched on a really interesting point there, and that is editorial control. Can you just so in the case of Forever Auckland FC, the club itself has no editorial control. If an organisation like the All Blacks or anyone else you were discussing something like this with wanted editorial control, would that be a deal breaker?
7: Oh, it is for me now. Obviously, there are degrees of it. I know in the case of Drive to Survive, it's exactly the same as Auckland FC. They get to see it before it's completed. So they, in their case, obviously, they wouldn't want the viewers to see a new car part or anything that's a big secret, you know, or new intellectual property. So that would be one of the few grounds they would have to change anything. And that's the same with Forever Auckland FC. They don't have editorial control, but if something was factually incorrect, then they could come back to us. And the same A-League see it in advance, and they also, you know, but it's really important, I think, that the fans truly believe that the show's real, and I think they do that with Auckland FC. They very much do feel that. And that, and when you apply that no filter, when you see a roller coaster, a journey, there's no story without a journey, of course, you know, up and down, and you know, bad stuff happens and good stuff happens, and then you get a dream like Saturday night, a dream ending. We had a dream ending to series one, we got a dream ending to series two. That doesn't always happen. So you need the content without that final moment. There's no story without a roller coaster.
9: Well, the All Blacks are obviously one of the world's biggest sporting brands, but does being famous automatically mean that you'll be a great documentary subject?
7: It all comes down to the filter. How much are you willing to give?
9: Yeah.
7: I mean, I actually spent 2 years making a game show in England and the US with John McEnroe, who, of course, there was never any problem with him being good talent. But and he was willing to always be himself. And, you know, there are three types of sports docs. There's the ones with the superstar players, you know, the big mega name, and they're willing to give personal professional details, you know. And you'd never choose them unless it's they've been a roller coaster, like the Michael Jordans and that sort of things. Then there's the superstar team, you know, like Formula One. Drive to Survive was originally only going to be Red Bull. That was the only team they were going to do. And then when they started shooting, they realised they should expand that out. Obviously, Red Bull has all the drama. Amazon's All or Nothing again as a team one. But then there's, and I guess this is where we came from with Forever Auckland FC, there's the underdog or the remarkable story. That's kind of like Welcome to Wrexham or my favourite, Sunderland Till I Die. Have you watched that?
9: I have, absolutely.
7: And you have these great fans and you have a place that really cares. So we took a huge risk, obviously, Sky did with Forever Auckland FC because, you know, they could have, you know, finished middle of the table and then, you know, and then what would have been the happy ending? So you need to be very confident there's enough story there without, you know, the big ending.
9: And you talked about Steve Corica as a character. You've also, I know, talked about Danny Hay and Jonathan Gould, his two assistants. And I think you've talked about them being priceless characters.
7: They are.
9: Yeah. How much does a great sports documentary depend on having strong personalities, priceless characters?
7: Well, I mean, I think you can see that in Drive to Survive, that the owners, are so often the story, you know, more than the drivers. Oh, you need that because you need also, to be honest too, you can talk really bluntly to a coach or a manager. Probably you don't need to nurture them as much as you need to nurture player talent. You know, so I think the fact that they bought in, and those three, or the four of them, with Terry as well, they have this great relationship. You know, they're at Endamo, you know, lunching, and they just have this great relationship. And you get to catch that. And I think their honesty, and they've all been around the traps, you know, they've all played in England, they've all been part of Premier League teams, or Steve's, you know, like, you know, Steve's kind of done it all. And so you get a real kind of depth in their comments and in their knowledge that I think gives it a lot of cred. But gosh, they're fun. You know, they're always on diets, or someone's stealing the lollies, or, you know, they just have a very relaxed relationship, but clearly very intense. Obviously, during the games, maybe it's a football thing, but there's a lot goes on between the coaches during the games.
9: I'm sure,
7: As you'll see in season two, and they have some disagreements, you know, about taking players off, and that's what you need, really. You need to see the grit of what's really going on.
9: Since the success of Forever Auckland FC, I'm sure you've been approached by others who want similar treatment. What sort of criteria would you use, Dame Julie, before you said yes to something like that?
7: I did get approached by someone from Curling New Zealand while on the golf course. They said, you know, do you not know how much drama there is in curling? Truly. But, yeah, I've had a lot of talks, a lot, with probably five different codes. I meet with them and I just pretty much say, you know, I actually don't worry about the players because, you know, there'll be some want to do it. I always just say, look, the management, the coaches, do they really want to do this? Or are they just doing it because they're made to? Because then you end up with slammed doors. So I'll say things like, you know, would he be willing to wear a microphone all the time? Would you be willing to let us in the dressing room? And a lot of people are very protective of, oh, you know, we've got all sorts of secrets to how we play. Yeah, but, you know, I think over time you come to trust the production company that they're going to put enough in to satisfy the fans without letting too much out. So now you pretty much have to say, look, this is all access. We don't need every player, but we need everybody to realise that that cameraman is going to be there the whole time.
9: Do you think the All Blacks one has legs? Do you think it'll happen?
7: Oh, the power of that brand. That brand always has legs. It has, obviously, there's been a lot done. I had a lot to do with All or Nothing, which was the Amazon series. It was quite a long time ago, and I think that was probably a learning curve also for New Zealand rugby, that, you know, they didn't, to be honest. They didn't give nearly the access that they needed to. But I think they would have learned from that, and they would have learned from other shows. But with that brand, it's very powerful around the world. But the challenge is always going to be to the editorial control and whether or not, you know, not only New Zealand Rugby, but the Players Association, you know, the agents, whether or not, you know, you might end up in a situation where you have, you know, 30 or 40 different people watching it and giving your opinion. So that would always be the challenge. And that's all about trust, really. If they came to trust the production company, then you would hope that I think it's very, very saleable. You know, they are special, that's for sure.
9: Dame Julie, thank you for joining us. You've given us amazing insight and expertise. I really appreciate your time this afternoon.
7: Great. Thanks very much, Jason.
9: Thank you, Dame Julie. Dame Julie Christie there on the possibility of an All Blacks Netflix documentary. 0800 80 10 80. Keen for your thoughts on anything you heard there from Dame Julie Christie. Lots of really interesting little nuggets. I mean, she knows this landscape better than anybody. And these types of series have become very common, haven't they? And done well, they are really compelling. They lift the curtain in a way that allows fans, us, to get closer to the team than ever before. I would absolutely watch an All Blacks series of this type that really lifted the curtain and gave us a true look behind the scenes. I would absolutely watch that. The big question, obviously, is would that access be allowed? Would New Zealand Rugby give up editorial control? That is the big question. I guess the subset of that is, should they give up
8: editorial control. They've had a crack at it themselves through NZR Plus, and I'm not really sure what the numbers are, but you'd have to think that if it was hugely successful, then somebody like Netflix would have picked it up and they would have continued doing it. They haven't. In fact, NZR Plus as a platform has now really, in its initial form, ceased to exist. The main guy you have to convince, obviously, is Dave Rennie. He is the main character in all of this. He would need to agree and to buy into it like Steve Corica did at Auckland FC. He would have to agree to be mic'd up all the time. Not just when it suited, not just when the situation he thought was acceptable, but all the time. And as Dame Julie Christie said there, you can't have slam doors just because things aren't going well. It has that in many ways, that's a better story. The way that teams and coaches and players react to disappointment, I mean, those are some of the greatest stories ever, aren't they? Imagine if there was a camera following Stephen Donald in the time between when he was dropped from the All Blacks through to when he was standing on the podium with a medal around his neck. I know they did a fictional series, or like a reenactment, didn't they? The Kick? Was that it? The Kick? But imagine if there was actually a reality camera crew. I know hindsight's a wonderful thing, but if there was, following Stephen Donald and seeing his rise from the depths of being dropped and basically told, hey, you know, you can look overseas, Beef, we're not going to use you, to being called back in, the whole white bait thing. I mean, you know, that would be absolutely brilliant, wouldn't it? And there are characters within the All Blacks. You look at that new coaching team, Neil Barnes, he's box office straight away. Absolutely box office. He did his media stand-up after he was given the assistant coaching role, and it was must-watch stuff. Just nugget after nugget after nugget of absolute gold. Neil Barnes would be the star in a reality series. I think the old conservatism, though, kicks in, doesn't it? We don't do that. We're the All Blacks. That's not us. But if there's discussion being had between the All Blacks, and not so much them, but their commercial arm, and Netflix, then they're certainly, as an organisation, entertaining the idea of doing it. So they must have had at least tacit approval. At least, Dave Rennie must have at least said to them, okay, well, explore the idea, but before you sign anything, come back and tell me what we're up for. 0800 80 10 80. Would you watch it? And do you believe that New Zealand rugby, the All Blacks, would allow the kind of unfiltered access that would make for a success? Drive to Survive is the gold standard. It absolutely transformed Formula One. Opened the sport up to a huge new audience, which has driven massive revenue into that sport. That's what the All Blacks want. New audiences to drive revenue. Well, that's what New Zealand rugby wants. Reports I've read from Gregor Paul in the Herald suggest New Zealand rugby would not be paid for this. There would not be a payment made to the All Blacks or New Zealand rugby to make the doco. They see the benefit as lying downstream, the revenue that they could drive from it. 0800 80 1080. Lots to pick up on. 12:28. We'll take a break, come back with some of your calls on this. 0800 80 1080. This is Weekend Sport on Newstalk ZB.
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2: News Talk ZB and Weekend Sport on the Saturday of King's Birthday Weekend. Thanks for tuning in. There are heaps of texts coming through on this. But if you want to make your point, 0800 80 10 80. Excellent interview with Dame Julie. She really knows her subject and speaks very well. Yeah, no, she's great. She's great. Honestly, that Auckland FC doco, I know we're talking about the All Blacks, and we will continue to. That has had a hugely positive effect. And it's just another thing that club has done really well. You look at Drive to Survive as well. Over half of Formula One fans currently attribute their interest directly to the show. Especially young viewers. 16 to 35s is the stat that I've seen. And a significantly larger female audience. Drive to Survive has completely transformed Formula One. Now, I'm not saying that the same thing would happen to the All Blacks, but even if they were able to pick up a slice of new audience, that would be enormously, enormously valuable. And a lot of stuff coming through here. And look, I totally take this point. And here's Anthony with the latest one. I think a TV series with the All Blacks would be too much of a distraction for them. They're already going through a transition with Dave Rennie as coach. The tour to South Africa will probably end up 4-0 to the box. I don't want that to happen. So definitely not. Anthony, I guess the thing is, and there's another one here from Sharon who said a similar thing. Here it is here. A Netflix-type scenario is the least of Dave Rennie's priorities at present. Let's focus on winning the World Cup first. Brand image then becomes way more powerful. Nothing worse than a poor World Cup and a crap Netflix-type series. See, Sharon, that's the thing, is we get one chance to do this. If they let the cameras in, imagine being able to chart the path from here to World Cup glory. Imagine that. You only get one chance at it, though. You can't go back and fabricate it or reenact it. You have to be there from the start. This is an opportunity, if they want to take it, to do that. Nathan, hi, mate.
3: Piney, how are you?
2: Very good, Nathan. You sound a bit down, mate. Are you a Highlanders fan?
3: No. I'm just driving, so I'm just kind of carrying on as we go.
2: Good on you, mate. No, I didn't mean to cast aspersions on your mood, mate. Good to hear from you. What's on your mind?
3: Hey, quite interesting that you mentioned that NZR Plus is pretty much dead in the water. Just because how many millions did they spend on getting that thing going and all the rest of it, and yet they're going to get no revenue until downstream. So from a business point of view, I don't understand what they're actually trying to achieve.
2: With NZR Plus, I think they write that off as a failure, Nath. I honestly think that you're right. They poured a lot of money into that to try and create a digital platform that would appeal to a global audience, and it didn't happen. There wasn't the uptake on it. I guess what they're doing in this case is partnering or hoping to partner with an already established platform, a behemoth like Netflix, and hope that weight of numbers gives them the outcome they're after.
3: Yeah, you'd hope so. I don't know if you're aware of it. Have you seen what The Box did in the

0: Chasing the Sun or Chasing Gold. I can't remember. And the box Donna behind this. Yeah. And it was
1: have you watched unreal. It? Have you watched it? It was watchable.
0: I've only seen snippets of it when I was visiting friends over there, but like they all just rave on about how great it was, and like you know you get to know the team, and you know characters like Bongi and Brassy, and you know you actually get to see the side of the box, and they're a formidable team. They're probably a stronger brand than the All Blacks are in the world right now. And they've got the trophies to back it up. So, to be honest, I don't see it being a distraction, because if you're going to let cameras in behind the scenes during a World Cup campaign, you're bloody going to not lose, are you?
1: That's not that you'd be on your best behaviour. You'd make sure that you won. Look, I just think, I don't know, what you would hope or what you would think is that if once the cameras were there, that the players would forget about them, that they would just go about the business of winning a World Cup, of being an All Black, that they would forget that the cameras were there and have trust in the production company, that what was produced, while unfiltered, was also not damaging to them or the brand. And that would be, you know, that's a trust issue between the production company and the team. And I think you'd establish that early on, and the players would hopefully just forget the cameras were there and just go about their business. I know Auckland FC players said they forgot the cameras were there.
0: In the modern sporting environment, all the super teams have all their social content people. All the provincial teams have their socials content people. They're in front of the camera enough as it is anyway. Like, it wouldn't be any different.
1: Bang on, Nathan. Bang on. Bang on.
0: The only thing would be the mindset change of NZR board, NZR upper management, and trying to get the conservatives of the old dogs that sit around the tables to get on board with it.
1: Very well said, Nathan. I'm going to check out that South African one, mate. Appreciate your call. Drive safe. Good to hear from you, mate. Call back anytime. 0800 80 10 80. Jeff says, All Black reality TV? Dumb idea. Watchable, yes, but at what cost to the mana and prestige of the All Blacks in the jersey? Do you think New Zealand players, coaches, public will be the only ones watching? I think Gilbert Inoka, for starters, would veto the idea. Thanks, Jeff. I appreciate that that thought. I can totally see the benefits. Totally see the benefits of it. And I'm sure that those who are in the money-making side of New Zealand rugby can also see the benefits. But as Dame Julie Christie said, if there's no buy-in from the key people within the All Blacks, then it's dead in the water for a start. Rassie Erasmus, Nathan brought up a good one with South Africa. Rassie Erasmus is an absolute character. If you've ever seen him at a press conference, he's gold. He's absolute gold dust every time he talks. So therefore, you'd be like, he's great. Let's get him in there. Mic the man up. Dave Rennie, a different kind of character. Very, very dry wit. A funny guy. Tells you stuff without telling you a lot sometimes. But I think extremely watchable. I would love to find out, you know, how Dave Rennie addresses the team. You know, how he has these conversations one-on-one perhaps with players to tell them, you know, that they are playing or not playing. How he celebrates debutants. How he reacts to defeat. All of this stuff is really compelling, and you have to be vulnerable in order to allow it to happen. But I think the downstream value of that can be enormous. Hello, Tim. Hello, Tim. Tim's not listening. Let's go to, it says Sparrow. I presume that's not your real name, but good to have you on board. I'm having a bit of trouble with the phones here. Sparrow, hello. Let's try Mark, shall we? Mark, can you hear me?
2: Yeah, I can hear you, Pointy.
1: G'day, Mark. You've been waiting patiently there. The others didn't want to necessarily go on the air. Maybe they were waiting for your comments on the game last night, which is, I presume, the reason you've called.
2: They must be Hurricane supporters, I reckon.
1: They could be Hurricane supporters. Did you? What was it like there last night? Bit of an odd old game, wasn't it? Really, with the the Hurricanes not picking their full team.
2: No. I said to you last week that they might not pick their full strength team, and Crusaders played fantastically. Reece in his 100th game. What a

0: try. Dominic Gardner, he played outstanding. Just everyone for the Crusaders. I reckon, yeah, it's just fantastic. In half time, we tried to bring on the fog machine. They had fireworks in the stadium.
1: What was that? I was watching that. I was very triggered. I was triggered back to 2006, Mark, when I saw that smoke just sitting there. And I, why are you letting off fireworks in a stadium with a roof on it?
0: Yeah, because we said to ourselves, we might bring back the fog machine, you know, for the final of the Super Rugby final that year. Yeah. Yeah, that's what I rang up for, Pointy. Just, it's a lovely day in Christchurch. Beautiful day, so yeah.
1: Stay tuned, Mark, because we've got Sever Reese on the radio after one, mate. I know you'll want to hear from him. A couple of tries last night in that conversion in his 100th game. We're going to talk more about the rugby after one, including what seems to me to be a lot of wailing and gnashing of teeth over something that, if the shoe was on the other foot, you'd be happy with. And that's the Hurricanes picking an understrength side. I've seen people say, it's the integrity of the competition and, they're not taking it seriously. They've earned the right to do whatever they like. They're top. And last night, nothing was going to change it. Sparrow, do we have you back?
2: G'day, Piney. How are you?
1: I'm great, Sparrow. Great to hear from you, mate.
2: Yeah, no, hey, listen, I just thought, my thoughts on the All Blacks at the moment is senior All Black management have got to get over this, we're only going to pick players that play games in New Zealand. We've got some top-notch players playing overseas who would walk into the All Blacks any day of the week and give us a team that would become unbeatable again. We need to get over ourselves and actually realise, hey, if we're going to play the All Black brand, it has to be a winning brand.
1: Did you listen to the Rugby Direct podcast by any chance, Sparrow, with Bruce Sharrock, the leading player agent? Have you listened to that?
2: No, I haven't.
1: Mate, I would urge you to have a listen to that, Sparrow. Bruce Sharrock is of the same view as you, that we have to get over ourselves and just do whatever it takes to win rugby matches. And if that means allowing players from overseas to be picked for the All Blacks, then so be it. The future ain't what it used to be. We need to be a bit courageous about things.
2: I mean, to leave Moanga out of the out of the South African tour. I mean, come on. What's going on? We need our best players. And whether they play in New Zealand or overseas, we need them in the team. We need to get back to winning test matches on a regular basis. You know what I mean?
1: I do. Where did Sparrow come from?
2: Oh, it had something to do with a plate glass window, mate, that I might have tried to fly through.
1: Well, it doesn't seem to have affected your articulation or your eloquence, mate. You're still...
2: I don't know about that. It was 30 years ago. It's been a bit of time to heal.
1: Oh, I love it, mate. Sure. Good to hear your voice, mate. Thanks for calling in. 0800 8010 80 is our number, 17-1. We're back in a mo.
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1: Newstalk ZB and Weekend Sport. Just on the Crusaders Hurricanes, are we going to zero in on that after one? Severus is going to join us to chat about his big night. And then I do want to talk to you about the game and about the backdrop to it, which seems to have garnered a lot of conversation around the selection of the Hurricanes team. And I mean, Rob Penny, I saw him on telly last night, wasn't happy with it. But you can't tell me that in the same situation, Rob Penny wouldn't have done exactly the same thing. Anyway, we'll get to that after one. Lots of texts coming through on the reality stuff. Jake says, living with the Lions from their South Africa 2 years ago was superb. The All Blacks need to do similar. And just before we go back to the Lions, I have a sort of a running dialogue with a listener who doesn't ring, I don't think. His name's Mike, and he texts me a lot. And he very rarely agrees with what I say, and that's absolutely cool, because I very rarely agree with the points he makes. However, he makes a point here. He says, Piney, as you were a Razor fan, imagine if we've had a reality show on the All Blacks during his reign. That would have been nuggets of gold for sure. Mike, you're bang on. You are bang on. Imagine if there was a camera following the last 2 years. How watchable it would have been. I hope you do ring one day, Mike. And the other thing Mike always has me on about is my lack of a stance, he calls it anyway, on the overseas eligibility issue, the one that we just mentioned before with a previous caller. And I would urge you to listen to Rugby Direct's latest episode with Elliot Smith and Liam Napier talking to Bruce Sharrock. It is extremely enlightening. And so I think at some stage in the next couple of weeks, probably, I think we will really have a decent hack at this topic. Should we be courageous enough to change our rules? Or instead, do we need to stick with what we're doing to ensure the validity and credibility of Super Rugby moving forward? That's it in broad brush strokes. I would like to, at some stage, talk about it. You'll be pleased about that, Mike. Maybe you could ring that day. Tim, hi, mate.
13: G'day, Piney. Can you help me out where I'm wrong here? We've got all this deep, you know, let Rennie set in and the All Blacks and the Mana and the Jersey and the Legacy. God only knows what. All that along with the Richie McCaw and the great Adidas days of Carter, and they were the greatest franchise in the world and everybody respects them. We are literally hanging on by the skin of our teeth to make the game work while we are being drowned by international sport and league. And here's this one avenue that could literally change history for the All Blacks. We are literally just hanging on. We're slipping. We're losing our place as invincible. We're losing our mana. So won't be a legacy in 10 years if we carry on the way we are. Get ready in front of the camera. You'll probably be as dry and gruff and the people will love it. Next time the All Blacks play in America, you'll be probably selling out 5 stadiums with them. Let's start getting with the program. This has been incredible opportunity. Incredible thing to come out of it. And what are the alternatives? These other rugby sitting down and going, no, we're not doing interviews. Sorry, I've nothing to say after the game. Nothing doing here while schoolboy rugby falls off. But this could literally be the lifeline that has put us so far ahead that history will change history.
1: Thanks, Tim. Not sure what's going on in the background there, but I heard that all of that was very well, point very well made. It could be a game changer. Look, make no mistake, having a Netflix doco or not having a Netflix doco isn't going to be the difference between winning and losing the World Cup. All right, I don't think we need to worry about that. And that's not the argument we're making. Oh, if we have the cameras, we'll definitely win the World Cup. Or if we have the cameras, we definitely won't. They're two separate things. Let these guys go about the business of winning the Rugby World Cup and document what happens, win or lose. Because I think either way, it'll be watchable. Jerry, hi.
14: Kia ora there, Jason. I've been following the Springboks since 1956 when I was a schoolboy sitting on the sideline at Carisbrook. Tom van Dolenhoffen, the South African winger, he was a policeman, shaved head, muscular, massive, incredible athlete, thundering down the sideline and the ground shook. Now, when I saw that program that you're talking about on the Springboks about a year or so ago, I thought, why is New Zealand rugby not doing this?
1: Yeah, well, and Jerry, it's a great question. And look, they are obviously examining it. Imagine, as you say, if we sort of, I can sort of, you know, imagine footage from the past being woven into the present day. I mean, you know, as you say, you talk about the South African players of old. What about some Jonah footage, for example, woven into this?
14: We've got it all, Jason. We've got the mana of the world. You know, the world respects us. However, like you say, we've slipped off that shelf. The result I came away with watching that Springbok program, and I can't remember what it was called, but someone alluded to it, what it was called, something about chasing the sunshine or something, chasing gold may have been, was that they have got it right. They do all the right things. They're doing all that thing with Razzie and all the microphones with people in there, and just exactly what they...
1: Dame Julie.
14: We're saying, you know, she's the professional expert. She's one of us. You know, she would do it just the way that it was done. You know, should be done, and it would be just what we need.
1: Good on you, Jerry. Thanks for calling in, mate. I agree with you. I think they should do it. I hope they do. I hope they agree to the condition that it needs to be unfiltered with no editorial control. As I said before, it's not going to be the winning and losing of the Rugby World Cup, but the documenting of it and lifting the curtain to see how it all happened would be compelling viewing. Drive to Survive has proven it, as have many others. People have mentioned the Six Nations rugby program and how much they enjoyed that. If it was done properly, with good production values and strong characters and unfiltered access, my goodness, I'd watch. 7-1, Newstalk ZB.
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1: 4-1, Rachel asks, Pony, how do you protect IP, tactics, methods, plans, etc. when you have cameras everywhere all the time? That would be my concern. Yeah, again, Rachel, they don't show everything. Anything that is, you know, sensitive of that nature is not shown. It comes down to the trust between the team and the producers of the series. But it's a valid concern. Kelly says a successful All Blacks doco would open up more investment and more revenue to the All Blacks. No-brainer for me. Thanks for all your calls and correspondence. It's yeah, a lot of people have mentioned the good, the bad and the rugby, which I watched on YouTube the other night. It stands the test of time. So good. So good. After one, Severice, and then we'll chat Crusaders Hurricanes. Did the Hurricanes do the right thing?
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10: It's 1 o'clock. I'm Sandy Hodge. Donald Trump's consulted his inner circle about an interim deal with Iran. In a social media post, the US president's insisted Tehran must open the Strait of Hormuz and agree to never have a nuclear weapon. The BBC's Sarah Smith says Iran's acknowledged there has been some political consensus, but not all of Trump's comments are accurate.
11: They were very clear, though, that in that agreement there's no mention of nuclear issues, absolutely no mention of them handing over uranium to America.
10: The NZTA is reversing their decision to close a key highway in the South Island during the region's peak tourism season. The agency had planned to close State Highway 7 between Maruia Springs and the Lewis Pass Summit for 7 weeks. They're now opting for a 12-week project of stop-go traffic during weekdays after pushback from the community. West Coast Tasman MP Maureen Pugh says the NZTA's listened to their concerns and made the right call.
12: We know that this was going to have a huge impact on tourism in the height of the season, so common sense has won.
10: The Kiwi isolating after travelling on the hantavirus outbreak cruise ship has had their quarantine period extended by 10 days. According to ABC News, the 6 passengers from MV Hondius isolating at the Centre for National Resilience in Bullsbrook will remain there until June 23rd. This includes 1 New Zealander who entered quarantine after being exposed to the deadly disease while travelling on the Atlantic Ocean voyage. A South Australian is lending a hand with a cave rescue in Laos. Local cave diver Josh Richards has been asked to assist with retrieving 7 miners trapped in a flooded cave system. Josh is on his way over there and says he's up for the challenge.
13: In the last 24 hours, we've heard that he's managed to find 5 of them. I am being sort of brought in to help work as a support diver to help potentially pull them out.
10: The charity sector is urging the government to hit the pause button and allow for consultation after this year's budget set a $100,000 cap on tax credits for donations. The Perpetual Guardian Group says $156 million worth of donations might not occur now. Founder Andrew Barnes says the government's only just made room for overseas investors to donate to charity, with a return of $3 for every dollar spent.
14: That is two diametrically opposed policies in broadly the same week. Why is it we're encouraging offshore people to give and discouraging onshore people to give?
10: Canadian poison seller Kenneth Laws pleaded guilty to helping 14 people take their own lives by supplying them toxic drug packages. The 60-year-old's connected to suicide deaths in 40 countries, including several in New Zealand. He's been found guilty of aiding suicide after murder charges were withdrawn. It's set to be a wet welcome to winter this long weekend. Met Service is forecasting heavy rain and strong winds from Sunday as a low-pressure system moves in from the Tasman Sea, bringing warm and humid temperatures with it. NZTA is warning drivers to take extra care, with orange heavy rain warnings in place at the top of the South Island. Meteorologist Sam Carlo Maguala says more warnings may be issued over the weekend.
15: The South Island look like the heavy rainfall will more likely to meet our warning criteria.
16: News Talk ZB Sport. The Football World Cup doesn't start for another 2 weeks, yet all-white Tim Payne's already making worldwide headlines. The Wellington Phoenix defender was singled out by Argentine influencer Al Scarzo to his followers, and many, many more, taking Payne's Instagram count of 4,700 to more than 2.2 million. Phoenix general manager David Dome says they're thrilled to have the chance to potentially reach millions of new South American fans through their defensive stalwart.
17: To be honest, we're trying to get a head around it ourselves, and we're reaching out to a few people in the markets in South America. How do we leverage this now? Where can we take this?
16: An amazing day for Ukraine at the French Tennis Open. There are four Ukrainian women in the round of 16 at Roland Garros. Elena Svitolina is the top-seeded Ukrainian remaining. She eased past unseeded German Tamara Korpach 6-2, 6-3, and Svitolina hopes her younger compatriots back in their war-torn country can be inspired.
18: I think for kids back in Ukraine, for young players, for just sport in general in Ukraine, I think it's great to have so many girls playing really well and representing the country in such a big stage.
16: A new men's champion will be crowned after the last Grand Slam winner remaining. Novak Djokovic was bundled out in five sets. The Serb great dispatch by teenage Brazilian world number 30, Joao Fonseca. Tennis coverage with Eye Institute. Discover a world free of glasses and contacts. In cricket, the Black Caps have completed preparations for the three-test England tour starting next week at Lord's by beating Ireland in their one-off test in Belfast by an innings and 79 runs. And the Gujarat Titans have won the race to meet the Royal Challengers Bengaluru in the Indian Premier League T20 final that follows a 7-wicket win over the Rajasthan Royals in the final qualifying match. I'm Richard Wayne. That's News Talk ZB News and Sport with Sanderson Vitamins, a 100% New Zealand-owned family business. It's 1:05. Jason Pine is next.
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21: Met Service marine forecast for Christchurch. Easterly 10 knots, turning northeast 10, then rising to 15 for the rest of the day. And expect an easterly swell of 0.5 metre. Into the forecast for Christchurch region, clouds have cleared to fine for the rest of the day with northeasterlies and an overnight low of 8 degrees. Tomorrow, fine, but becoming cloudy in the morning. Northeasterlies becoming strong in the morning as well, and you've got a high of 21, dropping to a low 14. Monday, cloud increasing with rain developing in the afternoon. Strong northeasterlies easing in the morning.
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22: 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Thanks for joining us. 0800 80 1080 is always our number. I want to talk Crusaders Hurricanes. This hour, a special night last night for Crusaders and All Blacks winger Sever Reece. He became the 26th Crusader to reach 100 games, and he marked the occasion in style.
23: Just a metre short, Sever Reece thinks he's got it, and his 100th, he has! Yep. Sever Reece! Well, you could have scripted it in game 100. Trying to get an offload, intercepted McLeod. Sever Reece! untouched in the corner, 100 games, two tries.
22: And if that wasn't enough, he then did this.
0: He's going to line up the conversion as well. There's a few videos going around socials during the week with Sebu.
1: Okay, it's plenty of time, mate.
0: Landed one from about 55 metres here on the captain's run the other day. So.
23: Oh, he certainly rates himself, Craig.
0: Yeah.
23: Don't you worry about this.
0: Here we go. Can he convert his own try? Pretty much right on the sideline. Comes and strikes it beautifully.
23: Oh,
0: I'll tell you what.
23: Yes.
0: That's as straight as you'll ever see.
2: He can do it all. He can do it all.
23: Well, the pressure was on there. We're not talking about some gimme. 3 in for the left wing touch. Goodness me. What a night for Sebu. Didn't he love the moment? Didn't the crowd love it? So 47-14.
22: Yeah, Sebu Reece is with us. Can we start with the conversion, mate? Congrats, by the way. Was that your favourite moment of the night?
3: I'd say so. You know, that's probably right up there. But I think so. The special moment for me was getting to run out with my two beautiful daughters. You know, it's a moment that I'll hold with me forever. And it was pretty special running out to a packed out stadium, which is pretty cool.
22: Well done, mate. 100 games for the Crusaders, a dominant win, couple of tries and that conversion. And as you say, the chance to celebrate it and share it with your family. How special a night overall was it for you?
3: Yeah, honestly, you know, the whole week leading up to it was just a very, you know, quite emotional and a very full-on week and, you know, just lots of reflecting and, yeah, obviously leading up to last night, you know, just amazing, you know, just sort of looking back at the journey and, yeah, getting to right now for my 100th time, yeah, just can't find the words to describe it.
22: How were you able to manage the emotion across the week? Because there's still a game of rugby to prepare for, isn't there? How were you able to park it and focus on the job at hand? Or did you actually embrace it?
3: Yeah. Well, you know, it was probably a bit of both. You know, like, I mean, I know that there's still a game of rugby that I still have to play. And then I didn't want it to get, you know, really get to me because it can put me off my game, you know, if I let it take over. But it was pretty cool, you know, because the more I just spoke about it, I shared, you know, just everything, you know, of like how exciting and everything. You know, my wife has been amazing and just sitting down every night and literally just, you know, all the throwback, all the memories in the Crusaders jersey. And I think that's sort of what made it easier for me, you know, and just allowed me to just go out there and just embrace the moment as well. You know, it's a huge, huge milestone for myself. And yeah, like I said, which is pretty cool, topping it off with two tries, and who would have thought a conversion as well? So,
22: when, who makes that decision?
3: Don't even ask me.
22: You score the try. Who makes the decision that you're taking the conversion? Was that predetermined, or did you just say, "Look, we're going to win the game"?
3: No, not at all. Honestly, none of that was planned. And yeah, trust me. And you know, I with the score, the try, I was walking back, and Taha Kemara came because he was getting ready to take the kick because he was doing the goal kicks. And yeah, he had the ball out with his hand out to me, and he was like, "You're going to kick this one." And if I'm being honest right now, in that moment, I mean, you guys have seen all the practice kicks I do at training, you know, it's all nice. But when he put his hand out to me, in my head, I was just like, I told him, I was like, "Nah, you kick. I'm not kicking this." I was like, I scored two tries and I do not want to ruin this with a kick that misses. And I'm like, I'm happy with two tries. And they just said, "Oh, you just kick it, honestly. You know, everyone's really proud of you." And just line the ball up, honestly. And yeah, I just, all I needed to do, I was like, as long as the ball gets off that kicking tee, I don't care where it goes, as long as it gets off the ground, I'm happy. But, and then, yeah, it stayed straight. And honestly, what a way to top the 100K.
22: It's no gimme, as our commentator Nick Bewley said. It's no gimme. It's not like you're right out in front. You know, you're 3 in from touch.
3: I know.
22: It's a, you know?
3: But that's what I thought. After the game, honestly, I had this massive talk to them. I was like, "Guys, if you guys want to do something special like that, you know, let me, want to give me the kick." I was like, "One, our hooker scored right underneath the post." I told him, "Why don't you give that one to me, you know?" And you guys give me the one right on the edge. Oh, my gosh. But honestly, like I said, you know, it's all, looking back now, it's kind of pretty cool that the kick went over, because if it didn't go over, honestly, I'd probably... try not to bring that up. So, but yeah, you know, now it feels pretty cool. Yeah, being able to say that I've converted a try.
22: A fitting end to the game, absolutely. You've spoken often about arriving as a young Fijian kid, just looking for an opportunity. And as you said, you've been reflecting back on these 99 and now 100 games during the week. What are the main things that stick out for you, Sevo, in that journey of yours?
3: For me it was, firstly, just the opportunity that I got given here at the Crusaders, mostly by Razor. It was a massive part in my journey. He gave me the opportunity to come down here. And I was only down here for just injury replacement and just to train, I think, so for like 4 weeks. And then while the All Blacks boys, they're always on the extended break at the end of the year. So that was me. I just came in just for injury cover. And, who would have thought, even playing one game was, felt so far away. And like I said, 100 games now. It's just beyond what I ever thought, that could ever happen to me. Looking back now, just very grateful and just feel so blessed for the opportunities that's come my way. And also to the people that's actually backed me along this journey as well. Like, it hasn't been the easiest for me, but, we're here now and, just got to keep taking little steps forward. Life's good, man.
22: How long do you reckon it took until you felt like you belonged, were comfortable in Super Rugby and with the Crusaders?
3: I think for me, as soon as I came down here, and then when I got told the news that, we're going to keep you here for this whole year, honestly, straight away, I was just like, these are the people here, like Razor, that coaching staff, and even the club. I was like, these people here, I owe them so much. They've just given me this opportunity that I thought, just felt like a dream, and it was almost impossible. And like I said, that's why that first year was probably the year that I realized I was like, I'm gonna do everything to give back to this club, and if they want me to stick around here, I'm going to stick around here and I'll pay everything to them, by performing well and just being a good team man as well.
22: You've been part of some outstanding Crusaders teams, multiple championships. Where do you reckon the current group sits in terms of the belief and the potential you have to go and win another one over the next month or so?
3: Oh, 100%. I think, we all know, Crusaders always different come finals time. But in saying that, we've had, the Hurricanes, the Chiefs, who have just been amazing and outstanding all throughout the season. And, we're only just starting to come right. We've had some very challenging couple of games throughout the season. I think, these are the important ones that's all coming up, which starts next week, quarterfinals. So, the exciting times ahead. And I honestly strongly believe, and if anything, for motivation as well, it's, Pens is last year with obviously the news as well that came out. And, it would be awesome to send them off on a very high note. And obviously myself as well, given this my last year with the Crusaders. So literally going to give everything I can to hopefully lift the trophy come in. Yeah,
22: and I guess that's the emotion you now face, Sevo, is that you now know that every time you play for the Crusaders, it could potentially be the last time. We're into knockout footy now. So how do you reckon you'll manage those emotions over the next, superficially this week, and then hopefully for your sake beyond that as well?
3: I think yesterday in the Crusaders, in our changing rooms yesterday, I shared a few words with the team and the management, and that was probably what I raised was, it's very emotional times for me. Like you said, next week could possibly be my last week wearing the Crusaders jersey. And, obviously I want us to go right through till the finals. Because I know I've enjoyed every moment, and, I'll be leaving knowing that, the number 11 or number 14 jersey that I wear is in great hands. We've got some amazing superstars as well, Macca Springer, Shay Fihaki, Curtis McDonald, Jay Broomfield, all these young boys that's going to take the jersey to a way, way better place.
22: So I suppose you just cheer for the Chiefs now, do you, tonight? Hope they beat the Blues and then you get another home game in that flash new house of yours.
3: We don't usually cheer for the Chiefs, but in this scenario that we have right now, go the Chiefs.
22: Love it, Seva. Congrats on the 100. Congrats on the tries. Congrats especially on the conversion. Ice cold veins, mate, to get that over. If this is the last time we speak, I appreciate your accessibility over the years. Go well, mate, for the rest of the season and on to Perpignan with you and your family.
3: Oh, thank you so much. Appreciate your time and thanks for having me. Thank you. Have a great day.
22: You too, mate. Seva Rees joining us on the occasion of the day after his 100th appearance for the Crusaders, a winning one for the Crusaders, and keeps them alive in the hunt for a home finals match next weekend. And I tell you what, the way they've played under that roof, you wouldn't want to be going there, would you? You wouldn't want to be going down there to play the Crusaders in what will be a knockout match. So the equation's pretty simple, really. The Crusaders have, for the meantime, moved into third place. The top three will all host a finals match next week. And we know the top three, or the top two, are going to be the Hurricanes and the Chiefs. Now, the Crusaders can be passed by the Blues if the Blues beat the Chiefs. It's as simple as that. If the Chiefs beat the Blues tonight, the Crusaders are third. If the Blues beat the Chiefs tonight, the Blues are third. It is as simple as that. So as Sevu said, all Crusaders fans are now cheering for the Chiefs, because if the Chiefs win, then the Crusaders will host next weekend. In fact, they'll host the Blues, won't they? Unless the Brumbies, in fact, it could be the Brumbies. They've got Moana Pacifica. They could put a massive score on them and move up on points diff. But the home advantage is the thing. 119, that game, incidentally, the Chiefs-Blues game, is available on News Talk ZB Sport from just after 7 o'clock tonight. Right, let's talk about this game last night. I've seen all sorts of rhetoric about it, about the team that the Hurricanes chose, the players that they left out. I've heard it called a B team. Look, there's no doubt that it bears little resemblance to the team that will run out when the Hurricanes host whoever it is, probably the Reds, this coming Friday. But you cannot tell me that in the same position, every other Super Rugby coach wouldn't have done the same thing. Clark Laidlaw knew that regardless of the result last night, his team were going to finish first. They would host a finals match. There was nothing to gain by winning, by losing. There was nothing to gain from the result. The scenario would have stayed the same. Every other Super Rugby coach in the competition would have done exactly what Clark Laidlaw did. Taken the opportunity to rest some players who have had big, big minutes, to allow players an extra week to get over some little niggly injuries, to also hand some opportunities to players who have been slogging away week after week after week without getting close to the match day 23, he was finally able to give them their reward as well. The Hurricanes earned the right over the first 13 games of the season to do what they did in game 14 last night. However, I've seen lots of contrary views, and you may hold it too. I've seen, you know, people say, well, the integrity of the competition, it was, you know, it doesn't help with your momentum. You know, a loss like this, it basically sends you into the finals off the back of a defeat. Again, does it? Keen for your views, though. And Crusaders fans, how you feeling? You might win another one of these things. 0800 80 1080 121. We're back with some of your calls after this on Weekend Sport.
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22: News Talk ZB and Weekend Sport. Let's talk some rugby, some Hurricanes, Crusaders. Anything you want to pick up on from last night? 124, full board at the moment, but if you can't get through the first time, please keep trying. Sherwood, hello.
25: Yes, g'day, Jason. I'd just like to address the thought that the Hurricanes were playing a second 15 last night. I'll give you eight names they couldn't select. Omua, Karifi, Tosi, Lakai, Barrett, Love, Proctor and Brett Cameron. They either couldn't or didn't select those guys. Now I'd like to give you a list of players the Crusaders couldn't select. Williams, Bell, Barrett, Blackadder, Grace, Enor, Whanganuku and Jordan. That's eight as well. So anybody who says the Hurricanes had a second 15 have got to say the same applied to the Crusaders.
22: I guess what that says to me then, Sherwood, is that the Crusaders have much greater depth if they were able to put 40 on us.
25: Yeah, and the point is, too, that they'd only lost by 7 points when they played in Wellington. Now they win by 33. I would say the Hurricanes should be wary at this point, but the Crusaders, unfortunately, won't be able to get many of those eight back because Williams, Barrett, they're out. Jordan's out. They might be able to get Whanganuku, Enor, Grace, Blackadder, maybe Bell, but it does look as though the Hurricanes are going to be able to pull more of theirs back than the Crusaders can. But go to Crusaders anyway, Jason.
22: The other thing, Sherwood, I'm not sure if you picked up on this, but Fletcher Newell and Seb Calder were both injured last night. So that's a couple of tight-haired props. And already, as you say, without Tamaiti Williams, so they are going to have to go quite deep into their front row stocks. So I guess we will find out a bit about their depth. But I've got a text here. I'm sure that Rob Penny wishes now that he'd rested Fletcher Newell last night because he may well be out for a game or two.
25: Yeah, I hope not. But apparently Cullen Grace is getting pretty close to coming back. He might get a selection. He might be on the reserves or something like that. That's something. And hopefully Blackadder will be back as well. So there's a little bit of room to manoeuvre. Whanganuku looks so he's going to be okay. So you never know.
22: You never know, Sherwood. Always good to chat to you, mate. Thanks for calling in. And yeah, and with such good information about the players who were unavailable for both sides last night. And that's what happens when you get to this end of the season, isn't it? That, you know, players have had long seasons. Injuries happen all the time. I mean, Will Jordan, you think about that 2024 Crusaders season where they didn't make the top, well, it was top eight then, wasn't it? They didn't make the finals. And Will Jordan didn't play that whole season, did he? He's a huge part of this team. It's not just a one-man team, obviously. But the Crusaders are so much better when Will Jordan's there, and now he's not. Scott Barrett, the same. Hugely influential with inside that Crusaders environment. We're not going to see him at all this season. He had that longer sabbatical or longer off-season, and now he needs back surgery. So he's not going to be there either. Big players. Big players. But Sherwood sort of, you know, listed the players. And then yeah, I do look at it and I say, well, even with all of those players out, the Crusaders still put 40 on the team at the top of the table, albeit with them having not selected a couple as well. I wouldn't want to be playing the Crusaders in the finals. I want to be steering clear of playing them. Carlton, hi.
10: Hey, you know, I don't think Johnny McNichol gets a lot of credit. I mean, like, I know he's never been an All Black, but he's still an international caliber player. You know, he's played tests for, like, Wales. You know, I thought he did pretty good last couple of games. He strung up when Will Jordan's not there. I feel like he's held the fort down pretty well.
22: Yeah, oh, look, he's a very serviceable player, Carlton, absolutely. No, and he's been pretty important to them as well. Probably has played a little bit more than maybe he thought he might, although just having a look, he's only played half a dozen games. But yeah, without Jordan there, you're right, he's not the worst guy to, you know, to have coming, you know, into the team or off the bench or playing whatever role you need him to.
10: Yeah, well, you also got Marcus Springer as well. You know, you're not really losing much gas when it comes to him, you know. Quietly, Crusaders are building quite well. I mean, they've kind of been in playoff mode for the last 3 weeks, you know, playing the Blues, Chiefs and the Hurricanes back-to-back. You know, what's a better way to get you ready for the playoffs than that?
22: I can't think of a better way, actually, Carlton, and that's why I'm worried about them. I think, you know, I think, yeah. Look, I think it'll be a huge leg up to them if the Chiefs beat the Blues tonight, and I think the Chiefs will beat the Blues tonight. The Blues have sort of found it very hard to find any consistency at all. So if the Crusaders are at home next week, regardless of who it's against, if it's the Blues, if it's potentially the Brumbies, I wouldn't be worried about the Crusaders at home next at week at all against anybody. You know, yeah. Beyond that, they probably won't play at home again. But next week, I'd have them as firm favourite, regardless of who they play, if they are at home.
10: Yeah, it's amazing what that stadium has done. You know, just before they moved there, I was just wondering what, you know, taking away that cold weather that they're so used to, you know, and have adapted to that pretty well.
22: Oh, they have. I think that was the fear, wasn't it? Well, one of the fears, you know, with all this with this dry track and beautiful surroundings, everybody else would rise up to, you know, that'd all be sort of brought back together. But you look at the Hurricanes, who are, you know, it's in their DNA to be a, you know, a strong running side. And yeah, as I say, they had 40 put on them last night. So yeah, it seems like it's a fortress, a new one, but they haven't lost the head, have they? What's that, 4 wins out of 4 under the roof?
10: Yeah. Yeah. Just got to pound the Chiefs to win, so it's 5 next week.
22: Thanks, Carlton. Good to hear from you, mate. 0800 80 10 80, spare line if you want to jump aboard. Heaps of texts coming through. I'll get to those, but your calls are the best way to get through and to make your point. Jamie, hi, mate.
12: Yeah, mate, Jason. Yeah, it was a bit of a tough watch as a Canes fan last night, but yeah, what big people were sort of forgetting, you know, they've been critical of the Canes resting about half the team, was that they didn't remember that we had one bye to start the season, and then for like about the last, yeah, we had a bye in the opening round of the season, and then so we've gone about 11, 12 weeks of only one bye. So I think we earned that right, obviously, to in top spot to rest top guys. You know what I mean?
22: I do. No, I do. And guys who have had big minutes as well, Jamie. I've got look at a guy like Warner Dearns. He's pretty much played every week and played 80 minutes every week.
12: Yeah.
22: Why wouldn't you give the bloke a rest, you know?
12: Yeah, I mean, that's right. And you know, we want to be – yeah, so they say it's cheapening the competition to a degree, but, you know, it's, I mean, what you get judged on is how you go in the finals once you get there, not how you go in the last game of the round. In terms of the overall competition winner, I think it's down the three teams, the Hurricanes, Crusaders and Chiefs, pretty much, I think.
22: Yeah, I totally agree. And you're so right as well about what people remember. If the Hurricanes go on and win the Super Rugby competition in about 3 weeks from now, nobody will remember or care about what happened last night in Christchurch, will they?
12: No, exactly not. I'm looking forward. Hopefully they'll bring the Royals Royce out of the garage next week.
22: I hope so, Jamie. I'm sure they will. Well, I saw Clake Laidlaw during the week, and I asked him about this team, and he said, yeah, well, you know, it is what it is. And he said, but, yeah, we're from next week, we're not resting anybody. It's It's good to see Cam Roygaard get 40 minutes last night. Great to see that happen. So he'll be obviously fit and firing for the finals match. Probably against the Reds. That seems the most likely outcome. This coming Friday, Hurricanes Reds. The Chiefs will play Saturday night, and the other game, Crusaders or Blues, presumably will also be on the Saturday, will it? How will they work it if there's, yeah, because all three games will be in New Zealand. I presume they'd have a 4:30 game on the Saturday, would they? They wouldn't have a Sunday game. Anyway, I'm just thinking out loud, really. We'll find out at the end of the weekend. Greg, hi.
13: Hi, Piney. How you doing?
22: Very good, thanks, Greg. How you doing, mate?
13: Pretty good, yeah. Yeah, enjoying the show. Yeah, great game last night. I thought it would be a lot tighter because the Hurricanes started out with a hiss and a roar. And I concede what a lot of people are saying. You know, they left a lot of their guys out, but we were the same. But it was a great game. The Hurricanes certainly played well all year, and full credit to them. But anyone who's a Crusaders supporter always has faith in the team and in the closing stages of the competition, because we know what they can do, and we're keeping the faith down here. It's not going to be easy, but we're feeling okay the way they've been going. So it'll be interesting to see what the final outcome is.
22: It'll be a sort of a slightly different championship from many of them, Greg, won't it? You know, I mean, maybe my memory is not, you know, not what it used to be, but it seems to me that the Crusaders just used to win these competitions by being at the top from the start and going through and just winning the whole thing. This seems to be a slightly different season, during which they have had setbacks. You know, they haven't sort of they've had winning streaks here and there, but what, they lost their first couple of games, didn't they? Lost to the Highlanders, lost to the Brumbies, and then lost to the Blues in round four. So they've had to come from a little bit, you know, at the back of the pack. If they were to win it, they'll have to win it away from home. They could get a home game next week, but they won't get any, probably won't get a home semi or a home final. So, you know, they'll have to do it the hard way.
13: Yeah, certainly won't be easy, and it hasn't been the greatest of seasons. I mean, you look at the tour to Aussie, that was a bit of a disaster.
22: Yep.
13: And, you know, I was at the Brumbies game down here, and that was on the anniversary of the earthquakes, and a beautiful day, but it turned to custard for us, and it certainly has had their ups and downs, and all the other teams have played very well. You know, it's like, dare I say, it's like with the All Blacks, Spiny, you know, the days of them being miles ahead of everyone are gone, you know, and the rest of the world's caught up, and it's the same in this competition. There's teams performing now who

0: And any team on the day, if they apply themselves, can do the job, and you don't discount or disrespect anyone, because if you do, you're going to get your comeuppance, aren't you?
1: You are. You'll find out quick, smart, Greg. Bang on. Good to hear from you, mate. Always love catching up when I'm in Christchurch as well. So make sure you come and say hi during test week when that rolls around in July. 0800 80 10 80. So there's the games that are left, which matter, are the next two. The Force Waratahs tonight doesn't matter. Those two teams can't make the finals. Nothing on that game at all. The Brumbies play Moana Pacifica at 4:30 this afternoon. Now, the Brumbies are currently sixth on the table. If they were to get 5 points, and you'd think that they will, they'll go from 33 to 38. That would bring them level with the Blues. And at the moment, the Brumbies have a points diff, which is about 30 worse than the Blues. But, look, they could easily put 30, 40 on Moana Pacifica. So if the Brumbies were to win and the Blues were to lose without a bonus point, then the Brumbies would go into fourth spot and the Blues would drop down to fifth. The Reds, sixth. That's one outcome. If the Blues were to get a bonus point, either a try-scoring bonus point or a within-seven bonus point tonight, hardly likely to get a try-scoring bonus point if they lose the game, but anyway, the fact remains, they would be fourth. So if I'm the Brumbies, I don't think I want to finish fourth, because you end up playing the Crusaders in that scenario. Anyway, this is all ifs, buts, and what might happens. Graham, you reckon you're back next week for another game?
2: Hopefully, yep. I really choke at saying this, but go the Chiefs tonight. I mean, it almost my throat almost felt like I had a rope put around it saying it. But
1: at least you don't have to cheer for the Blues, Graham.
2: Oh yeah, I don't know, but the Chiefs have been pretty bitter rivals. I don't want to talk about that too much, but yeah, in recent times, they're sort of in the 80s and 90s, Auckland and the Blues were the most, disliked team, but yeah, I've probably moved on from that. A lot of Canterbury people haven't, but I certainly have. But yeah, I was there last night, and I was just great for Severy Reese, and we've had a lot of big occasions, his 100th game, getting the first try and two, and then the kick. It was, both teams had, like Greg said, both teams had players out, and obviously Ethan Blackadder got scratched early before the game, and Johnny Lee came on, he performed well. Bets are off now. I mean, we'll see what happens later on tonight. But it was another good occasion, 4 from 4, and the stadium's great. Yeah, hopefully another one next week.
1: I mean, the Crusaders could, we know what they're like, Graham. The Crusaders could win it from third, couldn't they? They could host a finals match next week and win that, and then go to, I guess, one of the Blues or the Hurricanes or the Chiefs. They went up to Hamilton and won a Super Rugby final there, didn't they, 2 or 3 years ago? They don't have any fear. They've got no fear during finals time. It's like they become this new team. It's always been there. But the Crusaders at finals time, doesn't matter where they play, really, does it? You're such a formidable, formidable outfit.
2: Well, last year, it was 2023, we beat the Chiefs. Scott Robertson's last year as coach. I remember going back a long time, 1999, we were fourth and, ended up playing the Highlanders and Dunedin after being playing the Reds. And then we went and played, well, they had to come back from South Africa. But we beat them in Dunedin. And, things like that have... It's certainly, every season is different, as Greg, the predecessor caller, said. This has been a different season very much from last year and certainly from 2024. So, I never count my chickens, but I think this team has certainly got it in it. But, I respect what the Hurricanes have done, and they're the top team for a good reason. And, it's always good to beat a team from Wellington, dare I say.
1: Maybe we'll play you in the final in Wellington, Graham. If we do, you need to find a way to get up here.
2: Yeah, I'll have to check my bike tyres up and get it well pumped up.
1: I'm not sure you can get across the Cook Strait on your bike, but I know what you mean. It'll be amazing to host you here, Graham, if it is the Hurricanes Crusaders in the final in Wellington. It's one possible outcome. Good to chat to you, mate. James, hi.
3: Yeah, go, Bonnie. Hey, yeah, just obviously the Chris.

0: Crusaders, you're talking about doing it the hard way, mate. I would like to remind you the Crusaders have won away finals in Dunedin, Auckland, Hamilton, Canberra, Johannesburg, and for all intents and purposes, should have won one in Sydney, if not for a penalty that Craig Joubert later apologised for. So I don't think that they've got any problems going to Wellington and winning one, because it's the only one left in the New Zealand list where they haven't won one, isn't it? So
1: see, this fills me with a sense of this fills me with a sense of impending doom, James. It really does.
0: You know, playoff time. It's when they do what they want to do. Hey, just a couple of quick words as well about Sebu. Good on him last night for the 100. He's been amazing for the Crusaders for a long time. I remember that 2024 season where we didn't make the playoffs. There were so many games in that season where Sebu Reese was literally holding the team together. He was making the plays. He was getting the turnovers. He put the team on his back. And a lot of people probably want to forget that season, but you know, I'll always remember how well Sebu played for us that year. And he's another guy. Come the playoffs time, he's a playoffs player. You know, big games, big moments. It's not getting two or three tries, but it's chasing kicks. It's making, you know, making big plays in playoffs. And Sebu's got a track record, mate. He does it every year.
1: See, I felt so much better before you called. not about life, but about the Hurricanes. Like, I always enjoy chatting to you, James, but I feel...
0: Do you know what about the Hurricanes as well, though? One of the reasons I think they rested a whole lot of players, because if they had beaten the Crusaders, who would they play in the first round of the playoffs?
1: The Crusaders.
0: Exactly. So I think it was a smart move by them. And like you say, any team would have done the same. Any team in any professional sport would do the same.
1: Good on you, James. Good to hear from you, mate. Thanks for calling in. Thanks for all of your calls. We'll recap what happens tonight, Chiefs Blues, tomorrow, when we will have our confirmed finals lineup. And then we can start talking in actualities rather than in vagaries. 17 and a half away from two. Take a break, come back, get you across the Tasman. Our regular chat with our Australian correspondent, Adam Peacock, coming up.
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12: 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Heather Duplessy-Allen Drive with One New Zealand. 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
1: Newstalk ZB. Ken says, don't forget about the lucky loser part of this, Piney. The Blues Crusaders could be a non-contest. Ken, you're right. If, let's just say, the Hurricanes and the Chiefs both win next week in their finals matches, you're right. The loser of the Crusaders Blues game, if that is indeed 3-4, would go through as the highest placed loser. Bang on. So I guess that game would probably, in fact, it will be the Saturday afternoon game, because we already know the Chiefs are playing Saturday night, Hurricanes are playing Friday night. So they wouldn't know at that point, because I guess it would still be possible for the Chiefs to lose in the game that follows. But no, you make a great point. There could well be a scenario under which both the Hurricanes and the Chiefs win, and if the Blues play the Crusaders, they'll both go through as well. Four New Zealand teams in the semis. Highly likely scenario. Let's get you across the Tasman. Adam Peacock is our Australian correspondent who joins us now. Can we start with State of Origin 1 during the week in a very wet Sydney? The Blues coming back, New South Wales coming back from the biggest deficit in Origin history to win a game. Did you see it coming?
15: No, I did not. I was at the game, and 55 minutes in, I saw Queensland by half. Like, New South Wales, after a horrid start, just Queensland, their line speed, their quickness, their sharpness was just a level above New South Wales. And I thought, what is going on here? But then Kalyn Ponga got sent off, and then it flipped. Queensland got really tired. New South Wales started playing like Queensland were in the first, well, definitely the first half. So, yeah, it was extraordinary game of footy. It turned on a dime like that, but it can happen. And New South Wales had enough good players to execute what they needed. But Queensland can feel a little hard done by, not by the send-off, I think it was a send-off, but hard done by the fact that they were the better team and they didn't win.
1: Yeah, so what's the narrative been in the time since and immediately after the game? Was this a victory for New South Wales' resilience and their ability to fight back from such a deficit? Or instead, was it a missed opportunity for Queensland, who, as you say, Adam, were probably the better side?
15: I think everything's hinged on that. You know what it's like, Piney, if a controversial decision happens, well, everything hinges on that. Everyone's opinion hinges on that. I see it a little differently. I think, well, firstly, it was a send-off, in my opinion. Everyone north of the Tweed haven't reacted too well. I mean, the Courier Mail up there have put out a petition to say Ashley Klein shouldn't do Origin 2. This is from a bunch of people who are the beneficiaries of an 8-0 penalty count in Game 2 last year by half-time. So, I wouldn't say short memories. I'd just say no memories up there. New South Wales just were clunky, and it wasn't until they had the opportunity to get at Queensland that they took it. And I think New South Wales still have issues because Queensland came up with a game plan that fell away and frayed because of the send off. But I think Queensland could feel more confident, oddly enough, going into the game too, even though they're 1-0 down.
1: All right, let's stick with rugby league because tomorrow night it's a 1-2 clash, Panthers v Warriors. It's slightly diluted being an Origin week. The Warriors will be without Mitch Barnett and Kurt Capewell. Far as the Panthers are concerned, we're not sure who will back up. Nathan Cleary, I think, is the one that there's most interest around. Be that as it may, and putting it to one side, do you give the Warriors a chance against the Panthers tomorrow night?
15: I do, absolutely, especially if those big guns aren't playing for Penrith. I dare say Casey McLean will play. He only played, 20 minutes. Played very well. He'd be fine. But last year, Penrith were really, really careful with guys like Cleary and Yeo. Liam Martin's apparently back, so that might help Penrith. But if they're without Cleary and Yeo, I'd definitely give, and To'o as well, I'll give the Warriors a big, big shout, because I've been so impressed about how they go about it. The conditions will probably suit them as well. It's been wet all week in Sydney, and they're used to playing in those conditions there at Go Media. So, yeah, 1v2, it's great. It's a shame it's happened this time of year because you're right, it does kind of get diluted by the fact that guys aren't packing up. But still should be a great way to end the weekend of footy and a good one to watch after dinner over there.
1: Oh, absolutely, absolutely. Look, it's a great way to cap the weekend. Can we go to the Socceroos where Tony Popovich, your coach, his sort of revolving door of those coming in and those leaving the Socceroos pre-World Cup camp continues. But the latest addition is Christian Volpato. Now, he's a guy who I think most people thought had pledged his allegiance to Italy. But now, in the last 24 hours or so, it turns out that he's a Socceroo and he's probably going to play for you at the World Cup. What has happened here?
15: Yeah, it's an extraordinary kind of couple of days for both us and you. I mean, firstly, you guys have got the most famous footballer in the world all of a sudden in Tim Payne.
0: Yep.
15: And we've got a guy who, for all intents and purposes, for the last 4 years, was headed for a career with Italy. He's been playing with their under-21s, their under-19s as well, for a long time. Look, it is one of these ones that they can switch because he's got the dual passport. A lot of people jumping up and down about it last night here, saying, "Oh, what a waste of time! Why would they kind of recruit him? They've gone after him. It's like he signed a contract. This, that, and the other." Look, it's not that simple. And a lot of your boys who leave your shores as well are the same. But you go to these European clubs, and they're not particularly over the moon about a player leaving six times a year to go travel the world, especially some of those times they're literally traveling to the other side of the world. They hate it, these European clubs. And I think Volpato was in that situation when he lobbed in Italy, where he had no pull, he had no power with his club. And they're like, "Well, we'd really like it if you were going to play national team stuff, so go and do it with Italy because you can." And then he's got to the point where, okay, I think Riley McGree got injured just before the World Cup. So vacancy open for his position. Constant dialogue continuing with Volpato for 12 months. And in the end, I'd hate to say they've convinced him. Hopefully he's just convinced himself that it's what he wants to do. But that's what the coaching staff need to come out and say is, did you have to convince this guy? Because if they did, well, that doesn't sit easy. But if he's made it for the right choices, I've got no problem with it.
1: Yeah, we'll look forward to his first media session as a Socceroo. Always enjoy chatting Australian sport with you, Adam. Thanks indeed. Enjoy the rest of your weekend. We'll catch up again next Saturday.
15: Cheers, Bonnie. Have a good one.
1: You have a good one too, mate. Thanks indeed. Adam Peacock, our regular Aussie correspondent this time every Saturday on Weekend Sport. 7 to 2, News Talk ZB.
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1: 1:56. After the 2 o'clock news, speaking of the biggest names in sport, did anybody really think Tim Payne would be the star of the World Cup before it starts? I'm sure you've caught up with his story. In the space of 48 hours, he went from 4,500 Instagram followers to over 2 million Instagram followers when an Argentinian football influencer called him out as the player with the lowest profile at the Football World Cup, and everybody needed to do something about that. 2 million Instagram followers he has now. Is there any way he can cash in on this? We'll delve into that after two. And Simon Porter, the new chief executive of the Cricket Players Association.
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5: It's 2 o'clock. I'm Sandy Hodge. Donald Trump's yet to announce any decision about Iran after wrapping up talks with his inner circle. The US president suggested earlier today he'd be making a final determination about extending the ongoing ceasefire. He's reiterated demands that Tehran agrees never to have a nuclear weapon and reopens the Strait of Hormuz in a social media post. The BBC's Bernda Busman says the cabinet meeting took about 2 hours.
6: Earlier this week, there had been sources here in Washington who had said that generally the agreement had been agreed upon and it was waiting on President Trump's final approval.
5: Hopes automating some processes at the Ministry of Social Development will improve efficiency. The bill passed its third reading last night under urgency and is estimated to save nearly $226 million over 4 years. Under the legislation, some MSD checks will be done by computer with potential aid from AI. Beneficiary advocate Kay Brereton says there's huge potential here, as some people are currently waiting weeks to receive their benefits.
7: A cross-match with IRD to catch all those people who are not on benefit but could be getting an accommodation supplement, that could be really good uses for this tool.
5: ACT leader David Seymour is hinting at targeting lines charges in his party's energy policy this election. The Electricity Authority estimates power bills will increase 8% on average this year, and hikes to line charges account for up to two-thirds of that rise. Seymour says politicians haven't focused on transmission and distribution enough, and generation and retail are other factors to keep in check. He says it's actually the lines charges that have gone up the most in the last 2 years. It's surprising that so many people have missed this. WellyCon, the country's largest board game event, is back on at Wellington's Katina Convention Centre this long weekend. More than 1,000 board games will be available to play. Eventgoers will be able to meet Kiwi board game designers and participate in play-to-win tournaments. Organiser CD Doyle's expecting an exciting weekend.
8: The people who run the cafe said, "We know when it's WellyCon weekend. The buzz is amazing."
5: Young theatre lovers are reimagining Shakespeare at the National Shakespeare Festival this weekend. The event at St James Theatre in Auckland aims to get performers thinking critically about the world around them, telling the well-known stories using real-world topics. More than 50 groups are taking part. Shakespeare Globe Centre New Zealand founder Dawn Sanders says everything can be related back to Shakespeare's tales. Rail investment is being hailed as a long overdue commitment to critical infrastructure. The budget includes more than $1 billion over 3 years for the Rail Network Investment Program, focused on track renewals and maintenance. Maritime Union National Secretary Carl Finlay says it provides certainty for the future of rail-enabled Cook Strait ferries. He says strong rail infrastructure is essential for the country.
9: Keeps that direct link from cargo moving from the south to the north and the north to the south. And obviously moving stuff on rail than having a whole lot of trucks on the road look better for the climate.
10: News Talk ZB Sport. Coach Tana Umanga is confident the legacy of Moana Pacifica will live on ahead of what's currently their final Super Rugby Pacific outing this afternoon. Following the franchise's fall into liquidation on Monday, New Zealand Rugby stepped in, footing the bill for the remainder of their season. Discussions are ongoing with two parties who are interested in taking over the club's licence. Umanga says regardless of the outcome, they're happy with the statement they've made in the competition.
11: Everything that we did through our club and what we tried to portray was we were unapologetically Pacific. And some people really resonated with that and they enjoyed that. And that's just us being us.
10: Moana is set to go out against the ACT Brumbies in Canberra at 4:35pm. Live commentary on News Talk ZB Sport and iHeartRadio. Super Rugby coverage with Habit Health Physio booked today and stay in the game. He's still only posted 61 times on Instagram, yet all-white Tim Payne has now got 2.3 million followers on his social media account. That's up from fewer than 5,000 a couple of days ago, after Payne was singled out by an Argentine influencer as the least known men's player at the upcoming World Cup. The Wellington Phoenix defender is still trying to come to terms with his newfound status.
12: Like, I'm not massive on social media, so for that to happen is a bit strange for me. I think at the same time I'm trying to embrace it all.
10: Mainland Tactics mid-quarter Holly Mather believes they've got more gas left in the tank to make a real impression in this year's ANZ Netball Premiership. The champions find themselves at the top of the table, looking to maintain their spot just 3 weeks out from the finals. Coming up against the Central Pulse tonight, Mather reckons they're going to leave it all out on the court.
13: We want to be ruthless, don't be complacent as well. Like, Pulse is still a very good team and we know if we're complacent then they can definitely beat us. So we just want to be the best we can be.
10: First centre pass in Palmerston North from 10 past 7. From 10 past 4, the Waikato Bay of Plenty Magic host the South Auckland-based Stars in Hamilton. I'm Richard Wayne. That's News Talk ZB News and Sport with Sanderson Vitamins, a 100% New Zealand-owned family business. It's 5 past 2. Jason Pine is next.
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14: Next service marine forecast for Christchurch. Easterly 10 knots, turning northeast 10, then rising to 15 for the rest of the day. And expect an easterly swell of half a metre. Into the forecast for Christchurch region, clouds have cleared to fine for the rest of the day with northeasterlies and an overnight low of 8 degrees. Tomorrow, fine, but becoming cloudy in the morning. Northeasterlies becoming strong in the morning as well, and you've got a high of 21, dropping to a low 14. Monday, cloud increasing with rain developing in the afternoon. Strong northeasterlies easing in the morning.
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16: 2:07, welcome back to the show. Welcome into the show. I'm Jason Pine. Bevan Dewar is running the cutter today. We're here until 3 talking sport, then Tim Beveridge takes over with the Weekend Collective Saturday edition. Quite a bit to get through before we get there, including Simon Porter, who is a hugely experienced and highly respected rugby player agent, who this week was appointed, or certainly revealed as, the new chief executive of the New Zealand Cricket Players Association. So what was it about the role that appealed to Simon Porter, and what are the biggest challenges facing him as he takes on this new position? He's on the show this hour. We're also going to delve into this incredible story of Tim Payne's explosion in online popularity. Wayno just mentioned it during our sports news there. He's like I say, I'm sure you've heard the story, how he's gone from next to no online profile to having now 2.3 million Instagram followers. Going to delve into that. We'll hear from Tim Payne, but also, is there a way in which he can, in some way, benefit from this? I mean, there are New Zealand celebrities, there are global celebrities who would absolutely love 2.3 million Instagram followers. It's rarefied air. So what is the potential financial benefit for Tim Payne of this, and can he use his newfound online fame in a constructive way around charities and things like that as well? Dan Singh is going to join us from We Are Tenzing Talent Agency. They represent a lot of top celebrities. So, yeah, I'm sure he'll be saying to Tim Payne, come and join us. 0800 80 1080 as always is our number, 9292 for your text messages. But as we always do to kick off the 2 o'clock hour on Weekend Sport, there's the music which signals the arrival of In Case You Missed It. Sporting matters that may have escaped your attention over the last little while. Starting in the NRL, Kieran Foran has suffered just his second loss in nine NRL games as head coach of Manly. They were beaten by the Cronulla Sharks in Sydney last night.
15: Nowhere near it, and it's over, and the Sharks will win. Another win over Manly. They have the wood on the Seagulls, these Cronulla Sharks. Manly did well to climb back into this game, but the Sharks, they were desperate. They were powerful. They were dominant in the first half, and they hold on in the second. First time this year they've had a game decided by single digits, and for Craig Fitzgibbon and his men, it goes their way. Cronulla, 6-5. Manly, 7-5. Up Cronulla time. The Sharks over the Seagulls, 28-22.
16: Let's go to Super Rugby, where, as we heard last hour, the Crusaders have beaten the Hurricanes in Christchurch. Sevu Reece celebrating his 100th game in style. A couple of tries, and then this.
17: He's going to line up the conversions. Huh? There's a few videos going around socials during the week with Sevu.
18: Okay, it's plenty of time, mate.
17: Landed one from about 55 metres here on the captain's run the other day. So.
19: Oh, he certainly rates himself, Craig.
17: Yeah.
19: Don't you worry about this.
17: Here we go. Can he convert his own try? Pretty much right on the sideline. Comes and strikes it beautifully.
19: Oh,
17: I'll tell you what.
19: Yes.
17: That's as straight as you'll ever see.
19: He can do it all. He can do it all.
20: Well, the pressure was on there. We're not talking about some gimme. 3 in for the left wing touch. Goodness me. What a night for Sevu. Didn't he love the moment? Didn't the crowd love it too? 47-14.
16: Yeah, that was the final score. Then the Reds confirmed their spot in the top six with victory over the Fijian Drua.
21: They set up the maul. This maul's been so dangerous all night. The Reds piled the numbers in. The Drua haven't stopped at the moment. Still going. Asiata over. There's the try in the end. That's Richie Asiata.
16: Yeah, a win by 45-24 for the Reds over the Drua. And the Black Caps have made short work of Ireland in their maiden test cricket clash in Belfast.
22: There it is, 5-wicket haul for Blair and Tichtner. Reuben Wilson goes for 4 and Mark Adair is left stranded on 44 with Curtis Comfer unable to make his way to the middle. That'll be Ireland all out. And New Zealand will claim an innings victory.
4: The biggest names in sport. Talk to Finey. 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Newstalk ZB.
16: 11 minutes past 2. All Whites defender Tim Payne has become the unexpected star of the FIFA World Cup, gaining more than 2 million Instagram followers before a ball has even been kicked. This started when Argentine content creator Valen Scarsini identified Tim Payne as the player with the fewest online followers at the tournament. He then urged his combined 1 million TikTok and Instagram followers to support Tim Payne by flooding his page with likes and comments. Well, it worked. At last count, Tim Payne had 2.3 million Instagram followers. Now, he's commented on that this morning from the US training base that the All Whites are currently at.
12: Yeah, I think it was 2 or 3 days ago, just one afternoon. Just started getting a few random notifications and then I looked on my Instagram and noticed that someone had tagged me in a video. And it was obviously in Spanish, so, and my Spanish isn't very great, so I passed it on to my missus, who is fluent in Spanish and was able to let me know what it was saying. And then I think by the time I woke up the next morning, you know, there was hundreds of thousands of followers. So yeah, it's pretty crazy.
23: And how are you handling all that kind of extra kind of attention and sort of social media interest?
12: Yeah, I think probably as everyone can tell, like, I'm not massive on social media. So for that to happen is a bit strange for me. I think at the same time, I'm trying to embrace it all. I think it's hard. I'm trying to, I think, process it all at the same time and have a bit of a laugh and a bit of banter with it. I think it's come from a cool place in terms of how positive it's been. So, yeah.
23: And how's it feel going into the World Cup, knowing that there's going to be coming now well over a million people who are supporting you at the tournament?
12: Yeah, I mean, it's an interesting thing to think about, and the fact that, you know, probably this time last week I was coming into camp just trying to prepare for a World Cup, quietly coming into camp preparing for a World Cup. And now I've got millions of people from multiple countries, you know, following my Instagram and following, I guess, my journey and New Zealand football's journey as a whole. So, on the whole, I hope that, you know, we as a team and a nation can make all those people proud and have something for them to cheer.
16: That is Tim Payne speaking about this newfound fame of his. Dan Singh is managing partner of talent agency We Are Tensing. They manage many top New Zealand celebrities, and Dan Singh is with us. Dan, you've obviously been following this. How common or not is something like this?
0: Look, this is not, you know, very common. I would say that much, but I think it just definitely demonstrates the power of social media and, you know, what a community can really do.
16: So, what can you put yourself in the shoes of Tim Payne? He goes to sleep, no doubt, one night over in the US, and wakes up and his phone has just exploded. What would that be like?
0: It'd probably be frightening. You know, you'd have to turn it off. You'd probably turn it on silent at least, you know, because we see the amount of followers. Could you imagine the amount of, you know, messages he's getting and things like that?
16: You think about people you work with, and I know that a lot of them, you know, as one of their key objectives is to cultivate an online following. What does it say when somebody can do something like this without actually even trying?
0: Well, I mean, that's the real question of, you know, what does he want to do with it? Because obviously it was unexpected and completely not planned for. I mean, he's got a total of, I think, 7 reels on his feed versus, you know, like, obviously some of our guys who are, you know, up at the 1 million, 2 million following, you know, they've got thousands of pieces of content that they've made there, and building that community around the content that they make is, you know, their entire kind of career. So he's going to have a lot to think about in that space, whether, you know, what does he want to do with his audience now that he has it, if anything?
16: Yeah, and I guess that is the question. First of all, how valuable is an online following of that size?
0: I mean, it's commercially it's hugely valuable, right? So, I mean, it would be more valuable than, you know, his playing income if he wanted to leverage it, you know, properly. But it would be starting from scratch, like building his strategy out of what he wants his brand to be. What's, you know, what does he want to do with that platform? I think for him, you know, someone who's played, you know, so many games, who is really a hometown hero and things like that, I'm sure he has lots of ties to community and charities or things that he's really interested in. And so he should, you know, think about that first, I think. All the brand partnerships and the money side, you know, will potentially come. Obviously, the big winner in this is Essex.
16: Yeah, they're already there, exactly.
0: I'm pretty sure they've got, like, a piece of content on that page that's now had 400,000 views that, you know, he probably gets free boots from them, and that's probably about it.
16: I mean, inadvertent as it is, you know, could it just be, you know, by the time the World Cup finishes, this all just dies? I mean, those followers aren't going to unfollow him, are they? They're going to just stay there. But will they literally be dormant followers if he does nothing with it?
0: Well, I mean, you know, people follow people for a reason, and that's because their content's engaging and they want to kind of get a glimpse into their life. So I think, you know, he's got to keep pumping out content to keep them engaged. You know, they will become dormant otherwise, and, you know, his stuff won't be getting fed to anyone because there's nothing to see.
16: You have worked with prominent people for a long time now, Dan. How important is the online space when you are building a strategy for somebody?
0: I mean, it's become, you know, the number one kind of part of building a personal brand, because social media has become, you know, way more powerful than, as you know, a lot of the traditional media. But also people, because they spend so much time on their phones, they really want to get to know these athletes. And so, you know, posting Getty images from trainings or games is just not good enough. You know, if you really want people to engage you, they want to see what you're doing in your life. They want to see you kind of at home doing your meal preps, or, you know, going for a walk with your kids, or, you know, what does normal life look like, so they can relate to you more. So it's definitely the first stop in building a big community, which kind of unlocks the big partnerships, to be honest.
16: So if you were advising Tim Payne, what advice would you be giving him?
0: Take a minute. You know, just take a minute. Don't worry too much about it. And because I think it's a good time for him to think about all of his goals and what he wants to do. After the World Cup, there's going to be, you know, plenty of things on offer for what he wants to do. But obviously he's been playing footy for a long time. And he might have other ambitions and things like that. And I guess this could be a real good platform for him to launch anything else he wants to do. But, you know, he definitely take your time, mate.
16: Would others who have spent hours, weeks, months, years cultivating their online following and building it up in the fashion that you outlined earlier, would they in some ways be looking at this and going, man, this he's just won the online lottery, basically?
0: I think they'll be celebrating it because they've engaged and become content creators for the purpose of that they believe in the community and the power of the community. And, you know, what comes off the back of that, obviously, is really commercial value for brands, which keeps that whole economy alive. And so they'll definitely be supporting it and they'll be super happy for him. Like, I don't think it probably could have happened to, you know, a more interesting person.
16: Absolutely.
0: We're New Zealanders, right? So the underdog story is the ultimate, isn't it?
16: It certainly is. How many New Zealanders would have that many followers?
0: A handful. You know, pretty. You're talking about less than 20.
16: Incredible.
0: But the big thing will be quite interesting to find out where that audience is actually from. It's like the demographics of around the world. That'll be an interesting insight.
16: Indeed. Well, I guess that all lies ahead is media point of business is trying to win games of football for New Zealand at the World Cup. So hopefully it doesn't become a distraction. Dan, thanks so much for joining us and lending us your insight.
0: No worries, mate. You have a good one.
16: You have a good one too, Dan. Thanks. Dan Singh there. He is the managing partner of talent agency We Are Tenzing. They manage many top New Zealand celebrities. And what do you say? Less than 20 New Zealanders would have that many followers. Incredible. It's just a fun story, isn't it? It's been picked up by every news outlet around the world. Tim Payne is trending wherever you look on news sites. You know, like I say, the biggest news agencies in the world have picked up on this yarn. It is just a bit of fun, and it won't become a distraction. Tim Payne is a very level-headed bloke. It's an unexpected little thing that's happened to him without anything he's done. He's done nothing. I mean, the last thing you want is to gain 2 million followers for something that's, negative. He's just basically been the very happy benefactor of this little piece of online virility. Is that the right word? I don't think it is. Things going viral. The All Whites, incidentally, are all gathered now ahead of their World Cup campaign. They play two warm-up matches. The first is on Wednesday against Haiti. That is being played in Fort Lauderdale, Florida. It's a midday kickoff New Zealand time on Wednesday. And then a week tomorrow, next Sunday, June the 7th, they play England in Tampa, Florida. And their second warm-up game, as far as their World Cup campaign is concerned, the first game at the World Cup for them is on Tuesday, June the 16th. So just over 2 weeks away when they take on Iran in Los Angeles. Looking forward to bringing you all of the big stories from the World Cup, whether they be online like this one or actual football across the tournament. It's 2:21. Before three, we are going to play a sporting chance. As always, we give you the chance every Saturday afternoon to win a $150 bet from the TAB. We give you three options upon which you can place it. You choose the one you like. We place the bet. And if it comes home, the winnings, minus the $150, of course, are all yours. So a sporting chance coming up before three. Next up, though, Simon Porter, well known in the rugby space as a highly regarded and hugely experienced player agent. But next month, he's going to step into a new role as the chief executive of the New Zealand Cricket Players Association, replacing Heath Mills, who's been in that job for a long time. Simon Porter on what attracted him to the role and what his immediate priorities are, coming up next on Weekend Sport.
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5: Yes, it is. News Talk ZB and Weekend Sport 225. Highly regarded and hugely experienced player agent Simon Porter has been appointed as the new boss of the New Zealand Cricket Players Association. He replaces Heath Mills, who signalled his intent to stand down earlier in the year. Simon Porter comes into the role after two decades with player management group Halo Sport, working mainly with rugby players. He'll start his new job next month, and he joins us now. Simon, congratulations on this new gig. What was it that attracted you to the role of Chief Executive of the New Zealand Cricket Players Association?
6: Well, thanks, Jason. Good question. I've been working in rugby. I've been blessed and super lucky to work within sport and rugby specifically for 20 years. Mate, I'm a cricket tragic at heart. This is going to sound really funny because, you know, lots of people have pointed out, you know, that I've had a great job and I have had an amazing role and time with Halo Sport. But, you know, this has been a bit of a dream job for me. I've kind of been talking to Heath for a number of years around the role and what he does. And obviously I've worked pretty adjacently to Rob Nicol as well. And just that idea of, you know, fighting big strategic fights on behalf of a group that I have enormous respect for and affinity for, that's kind of the appeal. You know, like being a rugby agent is awesome. It's pretty transactional though, you know, like you're dealing for one person at a time, and that's, you know, super rewarding as well. But this is kind of a bit of a bigger, more strategic play. And, you know, man, that's what I want to go and do.
5: Well, let's talk about some of those strategic fights, the big strategic fights, the big strategic pieces of work that you're going to be facing. What are they, and which ones are you looking to get stuck into immediately?
6: Yeah, well, I mean, we've got a collective bargaining agreement with New Zealand Cricket to get underway in the next, you know, all the planning and stuff to get away in the next few months. So that's, you know, that's absolutely the first one priority. The second one, obviously, NZ20. You know, it's been shifted for a year, but that's gonna take a lot of time and intention, and is a, you know, amazing opportunity for the playing group to be part of. And then, you know, I guess in the long term horizon, it's cricket is on a, you know, massive growth swing. You know, the money coming in to cricket, the valuation we have of the IPL franchises, etc. You know, I don't think it's any secret that, you know, the whole power balance of cricket between, you know, the boards of control, the ICC, and the money that's coming in from the private world is going to create some issues that have to be worked through in terms of windows to play in, load, the relevance of, you know, the bilateral cricket, the timing of the ICC tournaments, et cetera, so, mate, there's going to be plenty of stuff to figure out as I get my feet under the desk and get into the role.
5: Can I just ask about NZ20? The players were very vocal in their desire for a New Zealand-based franchise T20 cricket competition, NZ20. When it starts, do you have the power or the influence to make sure that they all play in it?
6: No, I don't think we have that power. And, you know, player choice is super important. I think there are levers that can be pulled to, you know, make it enticing for people or ensure that we have our big players back here. But equally, you know, it's a free market, and that's part of what I was talking about before around the international, you know, game and the money that's coming into it and the opportunities around the world. It's got to be competitive, you know, but I like to think that players want to come and play in front of their crowds, their families, inspire the kids in their backyard over that Christmas period where we just, Christmas and New Year period, where we just are going to continue to struggle to get quality international teams in here, and we have to fill a void. And I think that void should be filled across the country. And that's where having, you know, six teams based around the country, I think is the first thing we should be trying to do to try to, you know, get hearts and minds at that time of year, concentrating on cricket.
5: In your view, Simon, what is the happy coexistence of international cricket and franchise cricket?
6: Having not even started in the job, can I just use a terrible cricket cliche, mate, and let that one go through to the keeper? I don't know. I think, if you look at football, you know, football, you'd have to say that probably the clubs control football, and we have a World Cup and a Euros and, you know, the Copa America, et cetera, in small windows and a series of friendlies with release periods. I don't see cricket going that way, because I think cricket is a bit of a, you know, travelling circus, and well, that's not quite the right term, but you know what I mean, where people go and play sort of shorter tournaments in different regions. So it's not like a, you know, English Premier League where players are just going to be playing in one place forever. Then you look at rugby, where, you know, well, there's 14 to 17 tests a year. You know, there's some pretty defined times when those games are played. You know, that's probably somewhere in between those, isn't it? I think as a guess, but look, that's part of the learning I'm going to have to make as I get into the role and talk to the members and talk to the, you know, the World Cricketers Association and my peers around the world and you know, just learn more and what's realistic. And I guess that's one of the challenges for me. I've come from a sport where I know everything pretty much, you know, because I've been there and done it. Whereas this, you know, I've got a lot of learning ahead of me.
5: With so many franchise opportunities available now, do you think our top players still aspire strongly to play for New Zealand?
6: Yes. Absolutely. They do. I think it's really important. And everyone have different motivations to do that, I think. And not everyone wants to be a three-format player. Not everyone wants to be a two-format player. But I still think they value pulling on the black shirt, and they value going and playing in big ICC tournaments, and you know, any time you get to wear a fern on your chest, you know, that's an enormous amount of pride. You know, look at a Dean Foxcroft, you know, got the opportunity to debut, you know, still super relevant to him, mate. And then, you know, Kane Williamson, he's over there playing a test against Ireland. You know, like they're the opposite ends of the spectrum. It absolutely is still relevant, and people want to keep doing it.
5: That's good to hear. Great to hear. As you come into this role, Simon, how do you assess the current state of the relationship between your new organisation, the New Zealand Cricket Players Association, and New Zealand cricket?
6: Look, there's no doubt, you know, the last sort of 12 to 18 months have been incredibly difficult. But that's in the past. I think it's on much better footing now. You know, I think NZ20 and the process that's gone through there has kind of, you know, helped repair that. You know, Jeff's already reached out to congratulate me on my role. And, you know, I think there's a real opportunity there with two new CEOs coming in to get back to, you know, when it was a true partnership, because, you know, New Zealand's a little country and it's a little country on the cricketing stage. We've got to work together to stay relevant, you know, to make sure that we're working best we can to, you know, to help the players at the top and then ensure the domestic game and everything under it is healthy and thriving. You know, we've got a part to play in that. And you know, the only way we can really do that and fulfill it is if we have a really good, solid, constructive relationship with New Zealand cricket. So, you know, that's also a massive priority is, getting in front of Jeff, working out how we're going to work and how we can hopefully, you know, get things back to, you know, where they need to be.
5: You've worked closely with top rugby players for well over two decades. You were a top rugby player yourself. Do you think cricketers are different, will be different than rugby players?
6: Yeah, I certainly, well, I think if I can talk about from what I've seen, their relationship with the Players Association, I think because cricketers have longer careers in New Zealand, you know, that, you know, a rugby player leaves early, earlier, you know, their mid-20s, et cetera. A lot of cricketers, you know, are connected to the organisation, you know, from 2021, 22, all the way through to when they retire at 34, 35, 36, and some even older than that. And then the former players are also still really strong, active, vocal members of the association. So I think it feels like they are much more engaged in the issues that cricket faces globally. I think, you know, the nature of the game where, you know, you can go long periods playing a test where you're not actually playing and doing anything. You know, I think it seems that, you know, they spend a lot of time talking and chatting and discussing, you know, the issues that are in front of them. So I just feel, and this isn't a slight on rugby players or anything, I just feel it's a smaller membership base and it's just a kind of more engaged playing group is kind of how it feels right now.
5: You reckon you'll miss being a player agent?
6: Look, yeah, I think I will at times. You know, there were absolute parts of the job I loved, and the people, you know, that I worked with, and the people.

0: I'm really excited about getting my feet wet in cricket, really.
1: Well, congratulations on the role, Simon. It's a terrific appointment for the NZCPA. Look forward to seeing how you go and staying in close touch over the next little while. All the best.
0: Thanks, Bryony. Really appreciate it. Thanks, mate.
1: No, thank you, mate. That is Simon Porter. He is the incoming chief executive of the New Zealand Cricket Players Association. He'll take that role up next month, replacing the outgoing Heath Mills. News Talk ZB and Weekend Sport. Just a quick look ahead to tomorrow after midday. Tomorrow night, I think we can safely say, is the biggest game of the season so far for the Warriors. They take on Penrith. 8:15 tomorrow night, so right at the back end of the weekend, although it is a long weekend. I'm looking forward to this. Mark Guy are going to join us after midday tomorrow. Penrith legend. Does he give the Warriors a chance? I want to unpack this tomorrow with you and kind of, I guess, preview the game as a fan base. How are we feeling? And what would it mean if the Warriors were to turn the Panthers over? I know they're missing a couple in terms of their origin players. I know we're missing a couple. But yeah, I want to have a good hard look at the Warriors tomorrow after midday and preview tomorrow night's game. Mark Guy is our guest. So make an appointment to tune in after midday tomorrow to hear his thoughts. Always interesting. And then we can collect our collective thoughts as a fan base. 23-3. 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
16: 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The reality has arrived. Get this right. This is a place that has its best days ahead of it.
17: 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From grassroots to the grandstand, Weekend Sport with Jason Pine, News Talk ZB. 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
1: Yes, indeed.

0: One of my favourite times of the weekend. In fact, the whole show's pretty cool, but this part of it is particularly satisfying, especially when we get a winner. James is through on the phones. James, I'm going to give you three options, a short, an evens, or a long. All you have to do is decide which one you want. We will place a $150 bonus bet on your choice. And if it comes home, you'll take the winnings, minus the $150, of course. You're clear with how it works?
1: Yep, all clear, mate. Thank you.
0: What are your sporting sweet spots, mate? What are your favourite sports?
1: Oh, bit of footy, actually. I'm just about to watch Christchurch boys probably thrash St Andrews College very shortly, so I'm sort of a rugby fan.
0: All right, well, there is a rugby option in here for you. I'm not sure. It sounds like you want to place a bet on that, on the game you're about to watch. Anyway, that can wait. That can wait. I'm going to give you three options, right? Here is your short option. It is football of the round ball variety. Champions League final tomorrow. Paris Saint-Germain against Arsenal. The bet is for both teams to score. It's paying $1.85. You would win $127.50. That is your short. Your evens is a rugby option. The Chiefs to beat the Blues 12 and under tonight in Hamilton. It's paying $2.85. You would win $277.50. And your long option, James, is on the Warriors Panthers. Lekha Halasima to score two or more tries tomorrow night. It's paying $10. You would win $1,350. So to recap, both teams to score in the Champions League final, you'd win $127.50. Chiefs to beat the Blues 12 and under, you'd win $277.50. Lekha Halasima to score two or more tries tomorrow night, you'd win $1,350. What would you like to go with?
1: Oh, I think I'll go for the footy, the rugby actually, mate, because then I think if that happens, don't the Crusaders get another game?
0: At home, they do. They do. So yeah, it'll all be coming up roses for you across the weekend. Everything positive happening in your life around your rugby anyway.
1: Exactly. Perfect. No, that'd be great, Pony. Well done. Thank you.
0: No, well done to you, James. Just stay there. We'll make sure we've got all your details. I'm pretty sure Bevan's got your numbers, but just make sure that we have. We'll place the bet for you, and if it comes home, $277.50 is finding its way to you if the Chiefs beat the Blues 12 and under tonight. Form guides are available at your fingertips with the TAB app. See how teams and players have performed in the last five games to help you make smarter bets. We will play a sporting chance again next week. Thanks to our mates at the TAB, and as always, please bet responsibly. It's just on 16 away from 3. At just 16 years of age, Waikato clay target shooter Lachlan Emsley has announced himself on the world stage in pretty spectacular fashion, winning the junior world title at the ICTSF World Down the Line Championship in Christchurch recently, helping New Zealand to junior team gold and finishing third overall in the Open Division against some of the sport's biggest names. It's another milestone in a rather remarkable rise for one of New Zealand shooting's brightest young talents. Lachlan Emsley is with us. You're a junior world champion, Lachlan. Has that sunk in?
2: No, not really, no. It was a huge lead-up to it, and it feels a bit weird it's over.
0: Well, tell us about the lead-up, the build-up to the championship. What did that consist of?
2: The world champs, you got to qualify to make a team, and that takes the whole year. So you're going to these provincial shoots to get points to qualify. But there was a huge lead-up till March, and then finally did it, and yeah, now it's all run and done.
0: So once you got there, how confident did you feel of doing well?
2: Well, I knew I was going to do well, because by that time I had already won heaps of stuff, so I sort of had the confidence to do it. But I was a bit nervous after the first day after seeing what all the other juniors were like, especially from Australia and England and all the rest of them.
0: So tell us about the format of the World Champs, Lachlan. What was the format of the competition?
2: So it's 3 days of shooting. The first day is 100 targets point score, which is it's five targets on each lane that you shoot, and it's scored three targets if you hit it with your first barrel and 2 points if you hit it with your second barrel. So you're 100 targets first day, 100 targets the second day, and then on the third day, it's 50 targets, and then the 10% of the best shooters, they shoot the last 50, and then the results are added up from that.
0: That is a really long time to be staying locked in mentally. How difficult is it to stay mentally focused for an event of that size and that length across the 3 days?
2: Oh, you just got to distract yourself pretty much. After the first day, we went out and did all sorts of stuff, like go-karting and mini golf and stuff. You got to take a breather, take a moment away from it all.
0: So for listeners who are unfamiliar with down-the-line shooting, can you just explain what that is?
2: So it's 12-gauge shotgun sport. There's five stations you can stand on, and it's around a sort of half circle around the trap house, where the trap house shoots out a clay target in five different directions. You got left, middle, right, and then two in between, and it's random, so you don't know which one you're going to get.
0: So you mentioned before the 100 on the first day, 100 on the second, then the 50 and 50 on the third day. So how many targets are you typically hitting? I mean, how did you go on the first day, for example?
2: On the first day, I hit 99 of them on my first barrel and one on my second barrel, so that let me 1 point down over the whole day.
0: So 99 out of 100 on the first day, I mean, is that common? Do you normally hit at that rate?
2: Well, we don't normally do a 100-point score like that, but it's in my range of shooting.
0: And what about days two and three then?
2: Oh, the second day, that wasn't great. It was real windy, so I actually ended up dropping two targets, which put me down 6 points. And then the first 50 on the last day, I shot that clean, and then that put me into the top 10%, and then I shot that last 50 clean as well.
0: And you're a junior world champion. Outstanding. So take us back, Lachlan. How did this all start for you?
2: Well, I was 13 when I first picked up a shotgun, but it was actually my mate in primary school, because he did a lot of duck shooting, and he was like, oh, there's the sport called clay target shooting. We need to give this a go when we're at high school. And I was like, oh, yeah, sweet.
0: And did you like it immediately?
2: Yeah, I started off average, but yeah, I got the hang of it real quick.
0: Yeah, sounds like it. Now, you're just back, I understand, from Australia, where you competed in their national championships over there. So how did that trip go for you?
2: It was a good experience. Very good to go over there and learn how it all worked. But I won a couple A-grade placings, and I won the junior single rise after a 114 target shoot-off. Nothing important-wise, but yeah, it was good. It was pretty good.
0: All right, so just back to Christchurch then. You qualified, as I understand it, for the New Zealand Open team as well, but you chose to compete in the New Zealand Junior team instead. So why did you make that decision?
2: Well, because I only made the second Open team, and I thought I'd just have a better chance of winning a gold team medal in the junior team than the second Open team.
0: Which you did, obviously. The New Zealand Junior team, gold against the likes of England and Australia. How proud a moment was that for you? How proud were you to contribute to that?
2: Oh, yeah, I was real proud. Yeah, for a couple of months, I was real focused on it. I was really gunning for that first place, and then we ended up winning it. So, yeah.
0: And I understand that you are shooting alongside the reigning world champion, James Sullivan from Te Puke, during all of this. So how much did you learn from competing alongside him?
2: Oh, shooting-wise, I didn't really learn much, but he has a lot of international experience because he's been everywhere. He's been everywhere. He's done the worlds before and stuff. So we had a couple of reffing issues, and he knew what to do and how to sort that all out. So that was real great to have him alongside us.
0: You mentioned before your trip overseas, and I know you've travelled overseas more than once to compete in competitions. I guess if you're a sprinter, you just take your shoes. You know, most other sports, you just take your gear. What are the specific challenges of travelling with firearms?
2: Overseas, it's real difficult because you've got to have heaps of permits and paperwork to get your gun over there. And it's, yeah, it just takes a real long time.
0: All right. And shooting sports obviously require huge composure under pressure. Have you always been naturally calm, or is that something you've developed over time?
2: Yeah, I'd say I've always been naturally calm. Yeah. I do sometimes try and put myself under pressure though, because it actually helps you, the pressure. It makes you more focused.
0: How do you do that? Do you just shoot quicker or leave less time between targets? How do you put yourself under pressure?
2: Oh, I think of what's on the line, and then I go, okay, if you want to win it, you got to stay focused. And yeah, that's what I do.
0: How often are you shooting in a typical week in terms of your training?
2: Well, on Thursdays, because I'm part of the school team, on Thursdays we shoot 50 targets on a Thursday. And sometimes the clubs open on a Saturday, and I might do a couple rounds of 25, so another 50 on the Saturday maybe.
0: So you're balancing school life with international competition. How challenging has that been for you?
2: It is very hard to balance it. I still haven't caught up from March. Yeah, I'm a little bit behind.
0: I'm sure you'll catch up. So what's next? What goals have you set for yourself in the next little while?
2: Well, my next goal is to qualify for the Hall of Fame. So I need to win a couple more island titles and some more national titles to do that.
0: And what about longer term, Lachlan? What sort of goals have you set yourself long term?
2: That's a good question. Long term, well, in 2 years it's the Worlds again. I'll definitely want to win that. That's probably long term.
0: And it's a sport, I guess, which is a bit niche, isn't it? A lot of, as I said before, a lot of kids at school play the likes of rugby, football, hockey, track and field, whatever. What would you say to a young person who's thinking of taking up the sport of clay shooting?
2: It's a very good sport. It teaches you discipline and social skills and stuff, because you get to talk to lots of people and you get lots of friendships out of it. I've made my best mates from the sport, and it's a very satisfying sport when you know what you're doing and you're breaking the targets. It's very good.
0: Yeah, well, you've obviously made a really good start to your career, Lachlan. Congratulations on being a junior world champion. Sounds like the future is very bright for you. Congratulations, all the best, and thanks for chatting to us.
2: Yeah, thanks, Jason.
0: No, thank you, Lachlan. Lachlan Emsley, just 16 years old, Waikato clay target shooter and a junior world champion. 8 away from 3, News Talk ZB.
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0: 5 to 3, that'll just about do us for Weekend Sport today. We're back tomorrow. Mark Geyer after midday talking the Warriors. We'll wrap Super Rugby as well and look ahead to week one of the finals, the Black Caps as well, and the Champions League football final. Tim Beveridge on your radio after 3. Huge thanks to Bevan Dewar for running the cutter today, producing the show and making sure it all went smooth as silk. Bevan's choice of outro song today is this one from Men at Work. It's a Mistake. Thanks for your work, mate. No mistakes from you, not a single error that I can think of. Plenty from my end, none from yours. Enjoy the rest of your afternoon. We will see you tomorrow at midday. Bye for now.

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13: It's 3 o'clock. I'm Sandy Hodge. Anticipating building with Donald Trump suggesting he's making a final decision on a deal with Iran. The US president's posted to social media, Tehran must agree to never have a nuclear weapon and to reopen the Strait of Hormuz. The BBC's Sarah Smith says Trump hasn't described in any detail what his decision will entail, but the two sides may have reached an agreement in principle.
14: There has been a lot of talk around the White House for the last 2 days or so that they were very close to reaching a memorandum of understanding with Iran that would allow them to extend the ceasefire and start more detailed negotiations.
13: Auckland's mayor is welcoming investments to the city from the government's budget, but warns that the devil is in the detail. Isaiah Abatingo has more.
15: This year's budget is setting money aside to buy land for a new Auckland hospital, along with rail and school upgrades in the city. The government says they want to strengthen Auckland's role as the country's economic engine room. Mayor Wayne Brown says the government's support is pleasing, but he's eager to see how the initiatives will benefit them.
13: He says the exact numbers are still unclear and the government's yet to explain how they'll pay for their half of the city rail link. Gas users and producers will now have to disclose supply and demand information at the government's request. Parliament's pushed through a new law under urgency that seeks to improve transparency in the energy market. Claudia O'Neill has more.
16: Energy Minister Simeon Brown says our declining gas reserves have created uncertainty and pose a threat of wider economic impacts. He says the data we have has long been incomplete and out of date, but this change allows for more informed planning and investment decisions. Consultation with stakeholders will determine what information's collected, how it will be used, and any compliance costs.
13: Concerns the Russia-Ukraine war could spill into neighbouring countries, with a Russian drone flying into Romania and injuring two people. Officials say the drone hit a residential building leading to a fire and about 70 people being evacuated. The drone is thought to have been hit by Ukraine's air defence, which altered its trajectory into Romania. BBC foreign correspondent Sarah Rainsford says the risk of conflict is rising, with Russia launching more drones at Ukraine.
17: Ukraine is also launching a lot of drones of its own, and even on these borderlands, the worry is that the war can spread.
13: The government's allowing more automated decision-making around welfare, but says it won't replace human judgment where needed. A bill aimed at improving efficiencies passed its third reading under urgency in Parliament last night. Social Development Minister Louise Upston says it will modernise the system and prevent unnecessary manual processing, duplication and delays for clients. A man's been rescued from a cave in Laos after it was inundated with floodwaters more than a week ago, but four others remain trapped. The stranded men are more than 200 metres from the cave's entrance, which slopes downward at a 45-degree angle. Caving expert Anmar Mirza told CNN the difficulty is concentrating on the mission, not the potential guilt if something went wrong.
18: We make our contingency plans for the next step, the step after that, the step after that. It's like playing chess.
13: Rescue efforts will continue this evening.
19: News Talk ZB Sport. An end of an era for Moana Pacifica as their final Super Rugby Pacific game beckons this afternoon. Moana were placed into liquidation on Monday, with New Zealand Rugby taking over the team's tab until the end of July. Discussions are ongoing with two parties interested in taking over the licence. Moana coach and All Blacks great Tana Umanga says the team have been something special for the Pacific community.
20: You know, what we've been able to create, you know, people and our youth, and, you know, looking at what we've been able to achieve that look like them, speak like them, and through our own culture, see that actually, you know, you can excel if you chase that dream hard enough.
19: They face the ACT Brumbies in Canberra at 4:35pm. 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Super Rugby coverage with NZ Safety Blackwoods taking care of business. Wellington Phoenix defender Tim Payne has been adopted by millions of South American fans as their hero for the upcoming Football World Cup. The All Whites Instagram followers count has exploded from fewer than 5,000 to now more than 2.4 million in just 2 days after being chosen as the subject of fandom by Argentine influencer El Scarzo. Phoenix general manager David Dome says they're already connecting with South American contacts to see how the millions of new eyes on Payne can benefit both him and the club.
21: The followers are Tim's, they're not the Phoenixes. So we have to be careful that, you know, we've got to do the right thing by the player as well. So, yeah, it is new territory, but we're certainly going to explore it for what it's worth, that's for sure.
19: Not such a good day at the French Tennis Open for Serb great Novak Djokovic, but it's been a great one for Ukraine. Djokovic fell to his first career loss at a Grand Slam to a teenager, bowing out in five sets to 19-year-old Brazilian João Fonseca. However, four Ukrainian women have made the round of 16 at Roland Garros. Elena Svitolina is the top seed remaining from their war-torn country. The world number seven says having Ukrainians filling a quarter of the remaining women's draw is something nice for their younger compatriots back home in such difficult times.
22: Yeah, younger players should draw confidence from that and really draw as well, like kind of when you have a dream, just go for it.
19: I'm Richard Wayne, that's News Talk ZB News and Sport with Sanderson Vitamins, a 100% New Zealand-owned family business. It is 3:05. Tim Beveridge is next.
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23: Next service marine forecast for Christchurch. Easterly 10 knots, turning northeast 10, then rising to 15 for the rest of the day. And expect an easterly swell of 0.5 metre. Into the forecast for Christchurch region, clouds have cleared to fine for the rest of the day with northeasterlies and an overnight low of 8 degrees. Tomorrow, fine, but becoming cloudy in the morning. Northeasterlies becoming strong in the morning as well, and you've got a high of 21, dropping to a low 14. Monday, cloud increasing with rain developing in the afternoon, strong northeasterlies easing in the morning.

0: And a very good afternoon to you. I'm Tim Beveridge. Welcome to the show. I think I'm coming through some sort of midlife crisis because I'm suggesting to my producer, Olivia, she found that song. I just said, just give us some hard rock. You know, ever since we had a guest request AC/DC and Motorhead. Just a little bit of slightly heavier than usual rock to get you into your weekends. And by the way, if that went a bit long, you've just sometimes got to wait for the chorus, don't you? It feels like some sort of radio crime if you cut it off just when they've just finished the verse just before the chorus and everyone's listening going, I haven't introduced you yet, quiet in the cheap seats. Anyway, welcome to the show. This is the Weekend Collective for Saturday the 30th of May. You can hold that thought, by the way, special guest. 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Coming up on today's show, shortly our panellists. We're getting an early jump on that. What the hell was that? Somebody slipped on the fader there. Anyway, looking further ahead to where we take your calls as well. After 4 o'clock for the One Roof Radio Show, we've got Kelly Gammy with us. She's an interior designer. And we're going to talk about the housing market being a bit soft, you know, where can you genuinely add a little bit of value to a home? But also, what are the clangers that you can indulge in, which might put off a buyer? When you've gone too much with your personal taste. So we'll be talking about that. Bad renovations, what adds value and what destroys it? And we're taking your calls on 0800 80 1080. We could probably keep one of our guests around for that as a little hint on who it is if you didn't recognise his voice. At 5 o'clock for the Parent Squad, Sarah Chapman is with us. She's a psychologist at Mindworks. Sideline parenting season, isn't it? Is it still okay to cheer for your kids? And what are the rules? Because sometimes the kids, Dad, don't cheer too loud for me. It's like, what's wrong with cheering? But there is a type of cheering when it's like, I think you can just, you know, you can just cool your jets a little bit. We're going to dig into that a little bit. But also, tying in with the budget, the government announcing $131 million for reading, writing and maths. How much of your children's education is actually your responsibility to kick it off and to get them interested in those basic skills that you expect schools to teach them? What is your role? Is it a fact of life that parents, you know, with kids, whether or not you do, that might actually be telling with your children? So how much do you need to do for your kids yourselves? We'll be taking your calls on that in 0800 80 1080. And shortly before six, we've got a new guest for the Sports Wrap. Sam Sherry is a young journalist at the New Zealand Herald. And we're going to talk about the Blues in chief. We've got Warriors and Panthers, I think it is. It's a big one for the Warriors coming up. But also the Tim Payne social media following, which was somebody took it on board as the lowest followed person going to the World Cup. He was at about 4,000 followers when that happened. We'll tell you what it's up to now. And it's seven digits. It's quite hilarious. Anyway, lots to get into. Welcome to the Weekend Collective. It is 10 past three.
1: No holding back. It's the panel on the Weekend Collective. News Talk ZB.
0: Yes, and well, he's champing at the bit. He is such an enthusiastic young man on our panel, otherwise known to you as the resident builder and Peter Wolfcamp. Peter.
2: Greetings.
0: Does anyone call indeed. You Peter?
2: Not a lot.
0: Okay, only when you've been very, very, very,
2: very
0: good.
2: Very, very naughty.
0: Or yes, very, very, right. good. Very, very good. Oh, Peter.
2: Sorry. No, it's all good.
0: Good. Excellent.
2: You well?
0: Oh, yes, I am. Yeah, thank you very good. Much. Yes, yes.
2: And, it's nice to ask.
0: And nice to have you in. It is, actually.
2: Good, I know.
0: Good on you.
2: That's all right.
0: And it's nice to see you. And joining Peter Wolfcamp. I wonder if I'm going to stick with that. I don't know why I've got Peter on. Anyway, there we go. Joining Pete on the panel today, she is journalist, a commentator, and editor of New Zealand Gardener magazine, of which I have the June edition sitting in front of me with
3: Beach
0: lots of delicious
3: food.
0: Oh, look at those vegetables.
3: Great idea.
0: And it's Joe McCarroll. Hi, Joe.
4: Joanna McCarroll, if you want to do full
0: names. I was names. Joanna. Joanna and Peter.
4: Joanna and Peter.
0: That sounds very
4: RNZ. That sounds like a children's book, doesn't
0: sounds
4: it?
0: Very
4: Joanna and Peter.
0: Sounds very RNZ, doesn't it? Hello. Joanna McCarroll and Peter Wolfkin.
3: Plants of
0: Welcome to the... Sorry, that was naughty of me. How are you?
4: I am continuing to thrive in every aspect of my existence.
0: Hey, what's your favourite winter vegetable?
4: Oh, big question.
0: Ooh.
4: Obviously, though, it would be Brussels sprouts. Obviously. Amazing. I genuinely love them.
0: Aren't they magnificent? And do you
4: Incredible.
0: Know the interesting thing?
4: So underrated.
0: You hate them as a child, and then some stage, I don't know, some about 25 years post-puberty, you suddenly go, oh, What is this sweet magic?
4: They
2: when
4: are.
2: You've lost your taste buds.
0: Oh, pull that microphone a bit closer there, big boy. Yeah. Peter.
2: I don't think you want to hear that.
0: Do you not like. Do you not
2: No. It's just everybody hates on them. So.
4: Oh, but wrongly so.
2: I agree.
4: Wrongly so, because I think you don't like them when you have not had them beautifully prepared.
2: Well done.
4: They caramelized so beautifully, or shredded raw in like a coleslaw. Delicious.
0: Are you telling you the thing? Sprouts. I've always battled with Swedes, because we used to get Swedes for the 2 years I was at boarding school, and I always thought they taste a little bit like chunder.
2: But isn't that the experience of most of us that might have grown up in the 70s and 80s, where food, God bless my mother, was presented boiled to within an inch of its life?
4: Yeah, food was so it wouldn't get away, you know. I think Swedes as well, it does depend where they're grown. I think if you eat them in a region with a proper winter chill, mm-hmm. they mm. will have more sugar in them. And I am told, I've never actually tried this, in Southland, Swedes are so sweet you can just eat them like an apple.
0: Wow. What? Raw, you mean?
4: Raw, like an apple, because they can be so sweet. And that's like the sugar, there is more sugar in vegetables that have been through those freezers, because it's like an antifreeze that the plants produce.
0: How do you cook your Brussels sprouts?
4: Oh, how don't I cook my Brussels sprouts? I do.
2: 10 ways with Brussels
4: Fantastic.
2: Sprouts. Here it
4: Fantastic.
2: comes.
0: I think you need to have a cooking segment in the New Zealand Gardener.
4: We always have wonderful recipes in New Zealand Gardener. But this month in the June issue, which is on sale on Monday, we're talking about beating rising food prices, because I think, like a lot of people, I am just astonished at how expensive things are. So I've spoken to this woman down in Christchurch whose grocery bill for her family of five is $50 a week.
0: Bloody hell. And does she by any chance have a vegetable garden?
4: You know, surprisingly, yes.
0: Yeah. There we go. Actually, by the way, the method I use for Brussels sprouts, which my family love, is I fry them, I cut them in half and fry them face down in a bit of butter.
4: Classic.
0: And then I tip in about half a cup of chicken stock and I just let them simmer down and absorb it all over the space of 5 or 10 minutes.
4: Delicious. Boom-fa. Absolutely delicious.
0: Can't
4: beat it. A little bit of bacon, a few caramelized walnuts in there.
0: Oh my God, it's just getting. Oh, yes.
4: Peter.
0: Anyway,
2: I was just looking for the.
0: Doesn't sound very suggestive, doesn't it?
2: Making a hanging bird bar. What page is that on, Joe?
0: Okay, come on. We're getting back into the show now. Come on, right. Eyes down for a full house.
2: Right.
0: Okay. Now, the budget. Let's kick it off with the talk of the budget.
2: Oh, brilliant.
0: Can I be
2: back with you in a minute, Tim.
0: Oh, my goodness.
2: Oh, that's a very nice hanging bird.
0: Yes,
2: bar.
0: Okay, good.
2: Rightio. Right. Sorry, you were saying.
0: Actually, funny enough that you've taken that slightly dismissive attitude to my first.
2: No.
0: I'm using this in a generous way to our first topic, because when I was doing overnight talk, before the budget, you know, it gets picked over before what's going to be in it. And I suddenly thought to myself, honestly, and I know I work for the station, which, you know, we wanted to pick the bone over the bones of the budget. I suddenly thought, you know, short of hearing whether they're going to up the health spend and whether there's going to be some new medicines funded and, you know, the usual announcements, I just couldn't give two hoots about the budget. I sort of was like, I mean, I'm mildly interested in it, but. And I haven't had anything rattled by the announcement that Nicola Willis made. People, it's always a question of somebody's going to say they haven't spent enough here, too much here, too tight there. And it's like, oh, Groundhog Day. Peter?
2: I think the other thing, too, is that because they do so many pre-budget announcements, the idea of that you sat around taking notes during the thing to figure out what the cost of cigarettes was going to be back in the day, that's not as much a part of this process anymore, which I suppose is good. I'm still a little bit grumpy about the taking away the fee-free third year of study.
0: Is that because as a parent you've
2: got some enlightened self-interest, right?
0: Yeah.
2: So, also, for those who have embarked on study and have done their budgets going, okay, well, if I get to my third year and I pass my third year, then maybe I'll get my fees back. Suddenly that's been whipped away from them. Now, I'm conflicted at the same time because by all accounts, what they've said is, look, we're going to take that money that it cost us to do that and we're going to put it into trade training. Oh, I can't complain about trade training, right? So that's going to be a good thing in secondary school.
0: Look, there's something you can hate and something you can love about it. I like the fact they announced a significant amount of spend for health. I wasn't expecting any handouts, because the other thing I was cynically saying, you know, they announce something and everyone goes, rah, rah, rah, it's going to mean an extra $15 a week for someone or not. I don't think we've seen that this time. But, I looked at the announcement of the cash rate and the rates bill from Auckland Council and thought that those were the things that people probably cared about more. Joe McCarroll, what do you think?
4: Oh, I think there's a few fairly optimistic assumptions in this budget. It does seem to be predicated on the idea that the war in Iran will be sort of behind us and cause no lasting economic
0: damage. Fingers crossed.
4: But actually, I have a question for Pete, because it just really did struck me that the spending on that new piece of road, and I'm really pro that piece of road. I drive to Hamilton all the time. My parents are down there, so you know I know that's a dodgy piece of road, but it's $1.7 billion, and I do think, how does it cost so much money?
0: Well, there's probably, I mean, you're not quite the road man, but
2: no,
0: you know,
2: but he's as construction it happens, man. I was with someone a couple of weeks ago who's deeply involved in road construction, right, and has been doing it for years and years and years. And I, same conversation, right? I love the idea that they're going to extend the motorway all the way to Whangarei and so on. I think it's a really sensible thing to do. And we were chatting and I said, why so expensive? And it's basically, raw materials are still expensive in New Zealand. That's what drives the cost. And there might also be a little bit of building slightly better than we really need to.
4: It just seems a staggering amount. Well, I was talking to someone the other day about the Christchurch Cathedral rebuild and the spend on that. And
0: just bowl the thing and build something new. I mean,
4: it just gets to the point, it's millions and millions and millions. And it's one building.
0: I know that there are diversity of opinions on the Christchurch Cathedral within Christchurch, so I'm not necessarily offending the whole town, but God, just bowl the bloody thing. Build something new. It's not a special building in terms of its architecture. I mean, the cardboard cathedral was way more interesting, the temporary one they built to replace it, than the thing you would see on every second street in Europe. I mean, you know, come on.
4: I also do think it's a building that reflects the community, but it reflects the Anglican Church community, and I think the decisions should be made by the Anglican Church community. I think the way it's become, symbolic is. And I'm Christchurch raised. You know, I
0: love church.
4: Connect to Christchurch is where I grew up, but yeah, I don't think it's. I don't. For me, it doesn't hold that symbolism, and if it does for someone else,
0: I think what's happened is that Christchurch and maybe the whoever's going to pay for it—it's a massive bill for a nostalgic impulse. That's basically what I would say. Pete, you could probably knock one up for Pete, the resident builder.
2: Well, no,
0: it's quite interesting to Pete, the resident builder.
2: It's
0: quite
2: interesting to see, like, the Catholic diocese and the Catholic Church. They suffered the loss of their basilica. No hesitation; it's not worth repairing. We're going to pull it down. We're going to sell the land. They've bought more land, and they'll build a new building. Job done.
0: Yeah, I love that smug look you've got. You're definitely Peter Wolfcamp right now. Anyway, look, I don't think, you know what, everyone's picked over the bones of the budget. I don't really feel the need to flog it anymore. Is there anything you liked in the budget? I like the health announcement. There were some other announcements. They're spending a bit of money and obviously on education and stuff, but barring that, next, anything else anyone want to highlight?
2: Defence spending's good.
0: We haven't finished with the budget because we're going to come back with some comments that were made recently. We're going to, for the moment, of course, Auckland Council have locked in their 7.9% rates rise. I love the photo in the New Zealand Herald article of Desley Simpson leaning back with just, you know, sort of smoothing your hair back going, as it says to me, it's like, oh God, this is such a chore. It looks like a mix of anguish and relief. But anyway, 7.9%, Wayne Brown's blaming it all on the CRL, saying that, you know, they've kept the other rate bill to nothing. Of course, it's worse in other parts of the country, the rates bill people are getting. But as I say, I think people will look at these sorts of things, like the council can add a few hundred dollars to your family budget just with a stroke of a pen, you know, which the government budget's pales into the background, doesn't it, Joe?
4: Well, I mean, what? Just to sort of slightly nitpick here, but you know, if that rates increase, you can blame it on the CLR, and you know, you can look at the debt that had to be taken on to fund the CLR. But why was that not funded by the government like most pieces of transport infrastructure are? But and I'm going to be probably a voice in the absolute wilderness here. I want to live in, and I live in Auckland, and I love living in Auckland. I want to live in a great functioning city.
0: Yeah,
4: and I'm really pro an investment in infrastructure that makes a difference.
0: Yes.
4: We have on our street, we have one of the interceptor sites, which is a massive wastewater project. I am thrilled to see that investment in Auckland.
0: I remember when they showed the video of that when the news went down, and I thought, this looks like an incredible piece of infrastructure.
4: We went to the open day. We got toured around by an engineer because it's literally happening over the fence. Yeah. And, you know, I'm glad to see it. So if the rates increase is being used to make a real difference in the city I live in. I am glad to see it, even though I understand.
0: No, you're not a voice in the wilderness. I think, look, we, you know, no one wants to pay more rates, but I'm really, and I drive a lot because of the hours I work, but I'm really excited about the CRL. Mm. And maybe I'm going to walk into the first station and think, oh my goodness, it really is huge. They've really built a cathedral each time. Perhaps we could have saved some money, which it sounds like. But it'll feel like Auckland's finally put its big boy or girl pants on and we've grown up a bit. We've got a CRL and a sort of functioning linked up rail network. Pete, sorry, it's starting to stick.
2: I tell you what, I haven't had time to look into it, but apparently one councillor abstained from voting.
0: Yeah, it was a bit of a wimp.
2: And I was like, what? Like, you get elected
0: You can't even remember his name, so it doesn't matter.
2: No, but someone
4: will know who it is. Name three councillors is my challenge for you.
2: It's not your job to abstain. Your job's to do your job and to vote. So yeah. Save some money, sack that person.
0: Who was it that I need to find out who it was that abstained, but I'll look it up.
2: That was the only, I mean, look, the rates increase, I think most people can probably, I guess most of us who are ratepayers feel a little bit consoled if we see our money being spent well. Right?
0: Yeah.
2: And I think arguably there are some things that have been done in Auckland recently that will actually be really good and make the city a better place.
0: Yeah.
2: So as long as that carries on that trajectory, CRL being amongst them.
0: Yeah. Just get on and open the blooming thing. Stop testing. Come on. It must be ready to go. Anyway, that's my win.
2: I would have thought so too.
0: Yes. Yes, indeed. Maybe they're going to surprise us, you know.
2: Oh, look, we finished early. Ooh. No, you didn't. Don't try that.
0: Didn't. And under budget. No, you didn't.
4: We've got money left over.
0: Oh, look at that. We're going to have a big party.
2: It'll be open in September and we've opened it in July. Haven't we done well?
0: Break out the PIMS. we'll be back in just, we're going to take a break. We'll be back in just a moment. Pete Wolfcamp and Joe McCarroll are my panellists today. Up next, we'll be having a quick chat about the OCR. And also, there's a new law that's going to allow AI to make process information and make benefit decisions, which will get some hot under the collar, won't it? Computer says no. 25 past 3, News Talk ZB.
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5: You're grizzling about it being a shopping expedition.
16: 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Fess up now.
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17: 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You said I'm looking for jeans. 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And you said, this isn't the most supposed to be a shopping holiday, but we both need jeans. 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So we're going to have to go shopping.
5: All right, pick up some jeans. 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
1: Exactly. Back Tuesday from 6 a.m, the Mike Hosking Breakfast with Defender News Talk ZB. Insightful, entertaining, and always on point. 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
0: Yes, News Talk ZB. Welcome back to the panel. Pete Wolfkamp and Joe McCarroll are my guests. Now, another thing which, the OCR decision, so it was a split decision between the people who sit on the Reserve Bank board on what we did. So Reserve Bank Governor Anna Bremen basically decided to keep it at 2.25%. I've seen opinion pieces sort of wailing and gnashing their teeth on whether it was a good or a bad decision. But, of course, they can always bung it up in a few weeks' time. Mm-hmm. What did you reckon, Peter? Pete?
2: Look, I think my sense is that they read the room. And, you know, typically OCR increases when there's a risk of inflation and things are starting to hot up. It ain't hot out there in the economy right now, right? And
0: no.
2: It's not, you know, for people who are self-employed, tradespeople, businesses. It wouldn't quite be the nail in the coffin. People could deal with it. But I think it would seem like a kick in the guts.
0: It would just feel like another little piece of bad news when we're just trying to stumble our way through, I guess. And look, if it does need to go up, it's not like they can't do it next time.
2: Yeah, that's right.
0: I mean, there's been this catastrophizing about it from people who don't like the decision not to put it up, as if, like, oh, you know, it needs to go up. It's like, well, it probably will eventually. Mm-hmm. I'm no economist or bank expert, so that's about as far as I can take it, Joe.
4: Yeah, well, I'm about the same. I mean, I was in the position actually over the last couple of weeks where I had to refix my mortgage.
0: Ooh,
4: so, you know,
0: okay.
4: You're really looking at it and thinking about it. And, you know, I almost came down to thinking, well, there's so much guesswork. There's so many variables, you know. I decided to refix for 3 years.
0: Well done.
4: Which is the longest I have ever fixed for, but I just thought I do feel
0: what were the numbers for that? What was the interest rate for that?
4: 5.1, I think.
0: Okay, well, this seems pretty reasonable.
4: Do you know what? It's funny. This is absolutely off the topic, but I remember when I bought my first house, which remains the only house I've ever bought, continue to live in it, and I was lucky to get under 10.
0: Mm.
4: And I thought at that point I would have been thrilled to see 8, you know. And I'm not saying... You know, that was a different time and people are spending more now and the debt is more. So I'm not saying to anyone, you know, how hard we had it back in the day with our cardboard shoes and, you know, but I'm more like sometimes you get so caught up in this idea of how cheap it was six months ago.
2: Yeah.
0: Isn't it funny the whole, I host a money hour. I have all sorts of guests and experts on. And yet when it comes to fixing the mortgage, I get a reminder and I go into my app and it says, you know, it's time to fix your mortgage. Here's what you want. And I go, what shall I do? And you sort of have a look at one or the other or 6 months or 18 months. And in the end, it's like, I reckon, you know, I wonder how many people that resonates for.
4: It's one of the many decisions in my adult life where I think, should I be the one deciding this? You know, is there not someone who's in charge of this?
0: I was quite proud of myself that I fixed for a couple because normally I go short term, but it was about 0.1% difference to go for another 18 months or something. And I thought,
4: I actually heard an economist, possibly on your show, who said it's not the 0.1%, 2%, 3% that makes the difference. And I thought, you know, that is true.
0: Yeah.
4: You know, I'm not going to hang out for this.
0: Well, and our mortgage is not massive. So I worked out that I was arguing over $500, a year. And I thought, you know, $10 a week. Oh, my goodness, there's that coffee gone.
2: Yep, absolutely. Mm.
0: Oh, well, Peter, did
2: no
0: you...
2: No more flash accessories for your bike.
0: Yes. Yes, my accessories on my bike cost more than the actual bike.
2: Yeah, I bet.
0: anyway, my biking shoes cost more than my bike. although I was given them, so no, that's not true. Anyway, hey, look, what are we moving on to now? The oath, we've had the OCR. The other one is, we're moving away from the money talk, of course. It's interesting, this one, the new law which will allow AI to make benefit decisions. So the government says a new law is going to allow the Ministry of Social Development to use AI to make benefit decisions which will modernise the welfare system. It's passed its third reading in Parliament under urgency. Louise Upson says it'll reduce delays, errors, unnecessary debt, etc., freeing up staff to better support clients. There will still be human oversight, of course, but Labor says, you know, people should be able to expect human contact to be part of the welfare system. I'm not sure that they're eliminating human contact, but I think it's just, I'm not surprised that they're using AI to process a massive amount of data. You fill out a form, AI goes, computer says yes, computer says no. If you don't like it, then we'll talk to a real person. I mean, we do it all the time in private life, and I guess it's now moved to the welfare system. I'll go to you first, Joe.
4: Well, I don't love that they passed it under urgency, and I don't see a justification for that. I think this government has just, to my view, abused the ability to pass laws under urgency. You know, I think that they have in the regulatory impact statement, I think they have redacted the reasons why, and that actually is not abnormal. They're outlining the problems they are seeking to solve. AI is obviously going to be part of how things are done. I guess I would like to know more about the problem they're solving, how it's going to be applied, and what checks and balances are in place. Because I do think it could feel quite desperate if you were trying to navigate the system and unable to talk to anyone and just in a computer says no loop.
0: Yeah. Obviously they have to avoid that. But in terms of processing applications and things, I would have thought there is a clear role for AI to play with
4: this. As would I. I don't, it's more, you want to know more about how it's going to be used. And you worry about what can be introduced in terms of a bias or a misweighting or an injustice.
0: Yeah. Pete.
2: I wouldn't disagree with that in terms of, you know, the concern about it learning bias and then repeating bias. You'd have to be concerned about that. But there's also that part where these processes still seem to be quite cumbersome, right? Lots and lots of check this against check that until someone reads the summary. So I'm looking at it thinking, is this a situation where AI summarizes the situation and then presents it to a real life human to make a final decision? In which case, it's just doing a whole lot of repetitive tasks super, super quickly and freeing up time for people.
0: I got to say, you know, with a lot of this stuff, when political argument comes into it, and I read Ricardo Menendez March's response talking about the move being a huge expansion of powers. And this, he goes, this is a carte blanche expansion to basically allow a robot, a machine, to have power over people's lives. It's like, I mean, how do you think you book a ticket for New Zealand? I mean, I just think that this sort of language, it makes it, he sounds like somebody who's 95 who's never heard of a computer. Oh, are they going to allow robots to do this? Oh, I don't know about that. I just think,
2: just ask him if he uses ChatGPT when he's writing his speeches.
0: Well, just ask him if he uses the internet to research anything. I mean, you know, ChatGPT to write your speeches. Write it in the style of Ricardo Menendez March.
4: That is so true that when people talk about AI, it often feels like it's this, you know, demonic thing, and it's coming for the jobs, and actually we're all using AI all the time when we use the map function on a phone, when we read the, you know, the first result of a transcript, or when you search for something, you know, it's a tool that should be used in ways to make things more efficient. And
0: a tool, so long as there are human beings there who are able to step in when, and it's like, I just say when I go to a chatbot, it's like, I want a real person.

0: the chatbot, I go, oh, God, it told me everything I needed to go. I needed to know. And other times I go, no, real person, please.
1: Yeah.
2: Do you say, oh, look, I'm sorry. You know, sorry, because I don't want to hurt your feelings. but could I have a person?
0: yes, I don't know. Oh, by the way, on the cost side of things, did you see that story about Wellington Library, the website? So what was presented as a 14, it's a paywall, so you might not be able to get into the whole thing, but the Post was reporting that there was it was presented as what was a $14,000 bill for the website for Wellington Library, but then when they included the wider end-to-end work, apparently it was $600,000.
1: People get grumpy about their rates, right?
0: Yeah.
1: You know, in what other business would you commission a piece of work for $14,000 and pay $600,000 for it?
0: I don't know if they commissioned it for 14,000. I think the fact is they've fudged to us, to the Wellington ratepayers, what it cost. Any take on it, Joe?
2: Oh, I mean, I just think it sounds egregious, overspend to a point where you think it's, I don't know, allegedly. But, you know, you go, is this corruption if someone just spends that much money? Who is overcharging?
0: There's a form of dishonesty, isn't there, that is misleading to ratepayers. If I was a ratepayer, I'd be bloody annoyed.
2: Oh, furious. It's not good value for money, and there's more important things we should do with our money. And you wonder if someone has just spent as much as they could.
0: Yeah.
2: Or charged as much as they could. And that just...
0: Well, they're spending it like it's not their money.
2: Yeah, they're spending it like it's not real money.
0: Yeah.
2: And it is real money, and it should be put to use.
0: Yeah. Anyway, not too much more to say about that. It's just another story of ridiculous overspend. Not the only council to indulge in that, of course, but given the kicking that Wellington water ratepayers are getting with water and rates and everything, I'm sure maybe they just go, oh, well.
2: I also did actually look at the website, and I think it doesn't really work that well as a website if you want to find out things like what hours does this library open?
1: Oh, classic.
0: Okay. The basics. Right, we're going to come back in just a moment. It is 22 minutes to 4 on News Talk ZB.
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1: Yes, News Talks at B. Welcome back to our panel with Pete Wolfcamp and Joe McCarroll. Now, I got to say, I watched the news around the death of Jules Topp and Linda talking to the camera about, you know, the statement that Jules said, thank you, New Zealand, and everything. And I had tears rolling down my cheek. I thought it was, you know, I think they are a unique pair of New Zealanders. And, yeah, I mean, it's death comes to, you know, everyone in the end, but the loss of a New Zealander like that, I thought was incredibly sad. Joe, what's your reaction to it?
2: Yeah, I too thought it was a great loss. Only 68, feels very young. A huge contribution. I guess I thought to myself, you know, and I remember the Top Twins from, you know, really a very young age. I think I even saw them busking back in the day, right. You know, and I thought it's. And I don't suppose this would be much consolation, but I thought here she is, and you know the Prime Minister's making a statement, and so many New Zealanders are talking about the difference she made, and I thought, well, that's someone who's absolutely made a contribution in their life, and in so many different spaces, and in particular in terms of the political activism of the Top Twins over their entire. But, lives.
1: And you know what? I think one of their skills was they could have political opinions about things that they didn't alienate the people who they might have been disagreeing with necessarily. But I had a couple of gigs years ago where the Top Twins were there, and they were just so, I mean this they were just so ordinary as Kiwis and funny and, you know, I think they're just amazing. Well, I mean, well, obviously Linda's still, you know, with us and everything, but I think just an extraordinary pair of New Zealanders. And I think also, you know, given that in some countries there'd be people who'd be prejudiced about them for their sexuality, I think they're a classic example of why actually New Zealanders are generally pretty fair-minded and everything. We, you know, we like them. We didn't care about their sexuality. They were who they were. So, you know, and so, yeah. What do you reckon, Pete?
3: Yeah, no, look, the term iconic gets bandied about too often, but I think it could be applied to them and should be applied to them.
1: Utterly unique, too. Yeah, I don't know if we'd ever see a pair like the Top Twins again.
3: No, there was tragic news this week. In terms of the commentary at the Music Awards, I think straying into geopolitical issues and making reference to defence spending and alternatives, I thought that was off the mark.
1: I see that the New Zealand Herald had an editorial about arts funding because arts funding was one of the things that got a trim. And look, I mean, I don't know how to comment on this in a way because I don't want to patronise Linda Topp either because she'd be like, you know, I'll talk about what I want when I want.
3: Sure.
1: But she has had a huge week and you do wonder whether if, I don't know what to say, but I just... It seems to be that arts awards, if you're the minister going along, be prepared to get a good couple of kicks in the teeth. Yeah. What did you make of her comments, Joe? Or did we want to talk about it or not?
2: You know, I think I think she was talking about arts funding, and I think that's something worth talking about.
1: Yeah.
2: I think she did go quite wide in terms of what she was talking about, and some of it was, I don't know if it was, but you know, as we all are acknowledging, you know, this is someone who had lost her twin sister, you know, a week ago.
1: Yeah, devastated.
2: And she has the right to say anything she wants, but I thought it was interesting, especially when you look at the Top Twins as their role as political activists and what they have done simply by existing in terms of changing people's perceptions. And I mean, I do think arts does do that, and I think, you know, you're less aware of it maybe, but you know, the things you see or hear, or you know, the murals or graphics or plays or TV or whatever, and I think they do actually really profoundly change the status quo over time, and I think in that way I do think it is important to fund art, so I agree with that point.
1: It's a funny one, the whole funding of arts, because I mean, I made a career as a singer for years and years, and I would say generally I'm actually against public funding of individuals. I agree with funding things like the ballet and institutions and education and all that sort of stuff, But in terms of funding individual artists, you know, I went through some of the awards that they've made to people. You know, there was one for someone to get $5,000 to learn to be financially literate. It's like, well, there'd be plenty of people who might want to set up their own coffee cart or whatever, any small business who would like to get $5,000 to learn financial literacy. But also, you know, there'd been, I just sort of think if you've got art and you think it's worth something, then I'm sorry, but you've got to make it so people want to pay for it. And the idea is, of introducing arts funding for, especially for individual applicants, basically turns it into a who ticks the right political boxes where we can approve this sort of artist. Mm. So you are artificially watering something that I've seen artists who you'll never hear of who get thousands of dollars through the arts funding regime, whereas the people who are seen as being slightly commercial, all those slutty artists.
3: Yeah.
1: Well, you mean the ones who found an audience, you know? So it's not an easy conversation to have, but it's also worth remembering it's about who gets what. I mean, Tomatatini, I think when Nicola Willis got in, gave Tomatatini an event that already survives quite well, $50 million for 2 years. So maybe Jules and the other people at these awards should have a look at how the existing arts is, money is allocated. There's where your discussion is. Here endeth the lesson. Anyone got anything to add for that before we...
3: No, I'm just sitting here feeling rather smug, thinking I've got tickets to like a junior concert on Tuesday night. I'm going to a choral thing on Thursday, and then I've booked tickets to another play for the week after.
1: Well
3: done. And it's all young people.
1: Good stuff.
3: You know, in the end, if we want to support art, go out and support it. Buy tickets. Go to shows.
1: Exactly.
3: Buy art. Buy books.
1: Yes. I mean, the irony is that the government's supporting the arts. Well, how much they give Robbie Williams reputedly $3 million? But I won't flog that chestnut because it does sort of anyway. I also think I don't know where I'm at with the awards ceremonies, but you know, every time I see someone making a political speech in an awards ceremony, all I think of is Ricky Gervais all those years ago at the Golden Globes and his wonderful rant, where he says, you know, most of you spent less time at school than Greta Thunberg. You know, nothing about the real world. So if you do win an award tonight, come up here, thank your agent, thank you God, and F off. And he didn't say F off. He said the actual thing. And I remember this. I just remember thinking, hallelujah for Ricky Gervais. And it still resonates with me about 15 years later. Plus, it was funny. Anything else to add, people?
2: Well, actually, we were just talking off air because I went to the Ockham Awards, which are an award for the Literary Award in New Zealand. And I don't, and again, this isn't directed at Dame Linda, who's someone I have tremendous respect for, but I just, this tendency at awards where there's always some sledging of the minister, if the minister is from the what is considered
1: the right.
2: to be the right.
1: Yeah.
2: And I just find that unsophisticated.
1: Yeah.
2: And I just think, you know, debate the issue, you know, don't play the ball, not the player, you know, don't.
1: You know what they should have got? They should have got Paul Goldsmith to get up. He's a good pianist. I mean, we've actually got a Minister of the Arts who's actually proficient in the arts, and he's a very good pianist.
3: Yeah.
1: You know, they should have got him up. Imagine getting him up with a piano trio to do a little number at the Music Awards. Maybe it would be greeted by a hushed silence and some boos, but I don't know, you know, a little bit of performance. Would he do it? Why not?
3: Why wouldn't he?
1: Why not, indeed? I tell you what, we're going to come back in just a moment. We've got to squeeze one more thing in, I think, before we wrap up the panel. It is 10 minutes to 4, News Talk ZB.
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1: Yes, News Talk ZB, wrapping up the panel with Joe McCarroll and Pete Wolfcamp. Now, guys, much to my producer's dismay, and she's said I can say that because she's literally put it in the script notes to me, hundreds of motorcyclists are riding in a mass protest across the Auckland Harbour Bridge against rising ACC levies. Now they're unhappy about big bike registration increasing from to about $816 from July, up from $540. ACC, I think, is saying it's basically this is the cost of motorbike accidents. I don't know where the facts really lie on this sort of thing. Two issues, I guess, is the levy increase understandable and fair? And secondly, do you win any fans when you block the Harbour Bridge? Because I'm really over people thinking that the Harbour Bridge is their protest toy thing. I just, you know, I'm with Olivia on this. Pete?
3: Funnily enough, I came over the Harbour Bridge at about 11 o'clock and I saw a large number of motorcycles heading for Onipoto Domain, I think, to assemble before heading back. I take it that they've done their thing. They're not even blocking the lanes. They were going to ride slowly, 40 kilometres an hour, over the bridge, back again on the outside lanes. I don't know whether it caused traffic chaos.
1: Olivia is a very sweet, mild-mannered young woman, and she was
3: mildly upset.
1: She was effing and blinding. Yeah.
3: Really? Sitting in the traffic?
1: Not happy. Not happy.
3: Really?
1: Yeah.
3: Okay.
1: Flipping hell when I say effing. You know,
3: flipping hell, flipping indeed. Hell. I mean, I've seen a little bit of this stuff on social media, and their argument is that ACC haven't got the numbers right. In terms of what they're saying is we're going to increase the levy on motorcycles based on engine size, and that contributes to the cost of motorcycle accidents. Mm. Given that most motorcycle accidents are probably caused by people in four wheels, not two, it's a little bit unfair. So I think they've probably got a reasonable point, but the government's not backing down. ACC have made it quite clear.
1: Oh, look, changing. You know, it's in the end, it's cheap as chips to ride a bike, so, you know, it's not going to put them out of business, at least. But that's a very fickle thing from someone who doesn't ride a bike, who's thought about it from time
3: bikes,
1: to time.
3: That's going to cost.
2: That might be the next stage.
1: 10 bikes!
3: Well, maybe more.
1: Well,
3: you know the formula, eh?
1: If you can afford to buy 10 bikes, then suck up the levy.
3: Bikes.
1: What's that?
3: The optimum number of bikes to have.
1: Is one more than you've already got.
3: Precisely. Yeah. See, he knows the maths. He'll be doing that with his road bike soon, well, and his flash light gear.
2: I feel like that's the next stage of your midlife crisis. You know, leather jacket, motorbike.
1: I'm fitter than I've ever been. Oh, I have looked at a motorbike a couple of times. But you know what my mum said to me? And you know what? It still resonates. She said, honey, I said, what about if I get a motorbike? She said, that's wonderful, honey. You can get that. Firstly, can you just buy a funeral plot and pay for your funeral expenses and whatever money you've got left over? You feel free to buy the bike. And I thought, Mum doesn't want me to buy a bike. And that was it for me.
3: But that's the other golden rule. Never tell your mother you're going to buy a motorbike.
1: You probably. Hey, just quickly, we only got about 30 seconds. I see we've heard that apparently the horses weren't banned from the new Christchurch Stadium. But I just think the pitch guy, whoever manages the turf, just said, keep those bloody horses off my pitch. And I'm with them on that.
2: Someone think of the turf. Is what I say. There's a lot of upkeep in that level of sports field grass.
3: I don't think they ever let them on the turf. They kind of trotted around the outside.
1: Nowhere near. We've got to go. Like, guess what? We have to go.
3: It's a very nice stadium too, by the way.
1: It is.
3: I was there the other day.
1: Thank you, awesome. Peter. Lovely to see you. Thanks for coming in, Joe, nice Peter.
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20: It's the end of the day after walking a track. And your tummy's complaining way more than your back. It's Lucky Baked Beans is all that you packed. It's what you should need.
0: 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Mike Hosking, Jamie Mackay, Heather Duplessis-Allen, Tim Beveridge. 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
21: It's 4 o'clock. I'm Sandy Hodge. Anticipation's building with Donald Trump suggesting he's making a final decision on a deal with Iran. The US president's posted to social media, Tehran must agree never to have a nuclear weapon and to reopen the Strait of Hormuz. The BBC's Sarah Smith says Trump hasn't described in any detail what his decision will entail, but the two sides may have reached an agreement in principle. She says that will allow them to extend the ceasefire and start more detailed negotiations. Two people in a moderate condition following hazardous gas in a building in Auckland's Newmarket today. Fire and emergency were alerted to the smell of gas in the building after midday. St John was called to and took two patients in a moderate condition to Auckland City Hospital. A member of the public who was feeling unwell self-transported themselves to the hospital. Multiple appliances, including a hazmat unit, found it was an expended car battery. They ventilated the building and have now handed it back to the occupants. Move over, ChatGPT. Claude is now the number one valued AI. Its parent company, Anthropic, announced a new $65 billion funding round, bringing its valuation to $965 billion, surpassing ChatGPT owner OpenAI. It comes as it launches Opus 4.8, which they say has better capabilities in agentic tasks, and comes with more of a focus on honesty and self-correction. Technology commentator Paul Stenhouse says the race is on for the first AI company to grow to be worth $1 trillion.
4: These are people who came from OpenAI, started their own company, and is now the most valuable.
21: Hopes automating some processes at the Ministry of Social Development will improve efficiency. The bill passed its third reading last night under urgency and is estimated to save nearly $226 million over 4 years. Under the legislation, some MSD checks will be done by computer with potential aid from AI. Beneficiary advocate Kay Brereton says there's huge potential here, as some people are currently waiting weeks to receive their benefits.
12: A cross-match with IRD to catch all those people who are not on benefit but could be getting accommodation supplement, that could be really good uses for this tool.
21: Trains will shut down in Auckland and Wellington this weekend. All four lines of the Auckland network and the capital's entire network will be offline until Tuesday. Buses will replace trains on both cities. In Wellington, there will be work including bridge maintenance, seawall strengthening, substation upgrades and signal and level crossing improvements. Auckland's closure is ahead of the City Rail Link, which is set to open in the second half of the year. The leader of ACT says he's surprised parties haven't zeroed in on the exploding costs of lines increases. The Electricity Authority estimates power bills will increase by 8% on average for a second year in a row. It attributes up to two-thirds of that rise to increasing lines charges. David Seymour says ACT's energy policy will focus on all areas of the power system, but with some target areas.
22: Our point of difference is we're the only ones addressing those line charges that have driven most of the power bill pain people face.
23: News Talk is ZB Sport. All Blacks great Tana Umanga says Moana Pacifica are going to this afternoon's final regular season Super Rugby Pacific game against the ACT Brumbies with nothing to lose. Moana were placed in liquidation earlier in the week. The fixture's set to be their last. Umanga, the Moana coach, says it's the reality the players have come to terms with.
24: That's footy. You know, every year you'll never have that same group together because of changes and decisions that people make, and it's no different for us. We've got nothing to lose.
23: Kick-off in Canberra is at 4.35. Live commentary in Newstalk ZB Sport and iHeartRadio. Meanwhile, Super Rugby Opiki teams are getting their pre-season run-outs in ahead of the competition starting in 2 weeks. The early women's game saw Matatu take down the Hurricanes Poa 36-26 at Lincoln University, while the Chiefs Manawa and the Blues are set for their match-up at St Paul's Collegiate in Hamilton. Super Rugby coverage with Habit Health Physio. Book today and stay in the game. Former Silver Fern Liana Debrain will again be taking the ANZ Premiership court for the Auckland-based Stars in their match against the Waikato Bay of Plenty Magic this afternoon. The 48-year-old co-coach has been named to start today after making a return to the goalkeeper bib as injury cover in round four. The match is kicking off or starting in Hamilton shortly. Hayden Paddens climbed one place to seventh after the first three Saturday stages at Rally Japan. The Kiwi driver is just under 3 minutes behind Swedish leader Oliver Solberg. Japan's the final event. Paddens confirmed to be competing in this season. He hopes he'll get another call-up for the final four races of the year. There are five more stages scheduled today and tonight. To ice hockey, where the Carolina Hurricanes have booked their ticket for a Stanley Cup final showdown with the Vegas Golden Knights. The Hurricanes have won the NHL's Eastern Conference, knocking out the Montreal Canadiens in five games with a conclusive 6-1 win on home ice. Puck drop for game one of the Stanley Cup finals in Raleigh, North Carolina's at midday on Wednesday, our time. Meanwhile, the International Ice Hockey Federation says it'll determine the status of Russia's participation on an event-by-event basis for the 2026-27 season. Russian ice hockey teams have been banned from participating since the full-scale invasion of Ukraine in 2022. I'm Richard Wayne, that's News Talk ZB, news and sport with Sanderson Vitamins, a 100% New Zealand-owned family business. It's 4:05. Tim Beveridge is next.
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5: Met Service Marine forecast for Christchurch. Easterly 10 knots, turning northeast 10, then rising to 15 for the rest of the day. And expect an easterly swell of 0.5 metre. Into the forecast for Christchurch region, clouds have cleared to fine for the rest of the day with northeasterlies and an overnight low of 8 degrees. Tomorrow, fine, but becoming cloudy in the morning. Northeasterlies becoming strong in the morning as well, and you've got a high of 21, dropping to a low 14. Monday, cloud increasing with rain developing in the afternoon, strong northeasterlies easing in the morning.
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0: Come on, welcome back to the Weekend Collective. I'm Tim Beveridge, and you can email me anytime, timb@newstalkzb.co.nz. But this is the hour where we want your calls. This is the One Roof radio show where we talk, well, a multitude of things regarding property. The number is, of course, you know, 0800 80 1080, text 9292. And look, we want to talk about, have a bit of a chat about what you should or shouldn't do with your property when it comes to improving it, if it may be in the context of selling it. Because, you know, everything's going up. Rates are going up again. Buyers are cautious. The OCR, look, okay, that was held steady, but it's not going down anytime soon. Mind you, 2.25%. I mean, for the OCR is not exactly the highest rate in the world, as you heard in our last hour with Pete saying, oh, I think it was Joe McCarroll saying, you know, that if you were lucky to get this side of 10% with your mortgage, you were doing well. But anyway, the market, I think the general gist is that the market is remaining soft. So I guess if you are wanting to sell your home in a market that's maybe not as energized as it would have been, I mean, there would have been a time I can remember with the One Roof Radio show when things were just going nuts and simply just put it the act of saying, I've got a house, I want to sell it, and boom, far, away you go. Name your price, stick it to auction and wait for the frenzy to die down and away you go. But these days, maybe you have to work a little bit harder to sell your home. And does that involve making a change or adding any value? So what do you reckon? What's your approach? If you are selling your house, because often you get used, you know, I find that we've still got renovation. We're halfway through renovating everything pretty much. And our stairwell is still bare jib. And the irony would be, I would think, that if we suddenly went to sell it, I'd suddenly be like, oh, I better get the builders in to clad that and paint it. Whereas, I don't know, would that just be a waste of money? Should I just, would it be best just to leave that to the next buyer to look and go, oh, look, there's a bit of work to do here. Hooray, someone's left it to us. As I'm saying that, I'm thinking they probably don't love that. But anyway, where is money well spent when it comes to getting your property ready to stick on the market? Anyway, to discuss that and other things, interior design, should I say, she is an interior designer at All Birds Interiors. Her name is Kelly Gammy, and she's with me now. G'day, Kelly. How are you?
1: I'm good, Tim. It's really nice to be back. Thanks for having me back again.
0: You're limping today.
1: I am limping. Well, I have a broken ankle.
0: Well, tell us how you did it. Was it something exciting? Did you fall off a ladder painting your favourite shade of blue? Or I don't know where that came from.
1: I don't know where that came from either. It should be something like that related to my work, but it wasn't. I was on holidays in Melbourne visiting my daughter and also over there for Melbourne Design Week. And unfortunately, I saw nothing of Melbourne Design Week. I saw the inside of of somebody's house with my leg up because I broke my ankle on the first day chasing emus and jumping a ditch.
0: So in the process of chasing an emu, you jumped a ditch and failed.
1: Yes. Well, I was trying to be sensible, you know, tentatively walking down the ditch and saying to myself, you know, be careful. I kind of got halfway down and said, stop being an old woman, just jump this. And I did.
0: And you did.
1: I should have just stayed being an old woman and not pretended I was a 25-year-old like the ones I was hanging out with.
0: Were you actually chasing an emu or just following them for interest?
1: Well, it was kind of more following them for interest, but chasing them is a better story, I think.
0: Chasing an emu sounds slightly more reckless.
1: Yes. And it was on the side of the road, though, so it wasn't kind of in a petting zoo. It was, like, on the side of the road.
0: Were you hoping to – were you trying to shoo them to somewhere safety so they didn't get run over by the next truck?
1: No, we were just trying to view them. We hadn't. Some English tourist friends with us, and we'd ticked the kangaroos on the side of the road, and then we saw some emus. So, we wanted to show them.
0: That is something very Australian. It's like, you know, driving past, and there are some emus running around and kangaroos.
1: Yeah, just in a paddock. Had come into a paddock. The kangaroos jumped out of the paddock. So,
0: as they do.
1: Yeah.
0: How big? How tall are emus? They're not as big as an ostrich, obviously.
1: No,
0: are they?
1: They're not. I think they're about, I would say maybe they stand between 5 and 6 foot high, possibly.
0: Did you know you'd broken it when you fell over?
1: I didn't. I thought I'd just sprained it because I do that quite a lot. But then, I was laughing, and my daughter and her friend were laughing. And then I looked down and I wasn't laughing anymore. And they said, maybe we'd take you to the hospital.
0: Oh, bummer.
1: Okay.
0: So maybe. What did you miss out on? I mean, do you have an idea what you missed out at Melbourne Design Week?
1: Melbourne Design Week's quite an interesting event. There's a lot of exhibition of new product, a lot of designers and furniture producers and products getting involved and show what's new. And it's quite a creative design week.
0: Does it mean that's a focus on the more artistic sort of approaches to design rather than there'd be a practical here's the latest as opposed to, here's the latest would be one side of mm-hmm. things and here's something that's kind of out there. Wouldn't that be fun if you had the...
1: A bit of both, really. A bit of both because you'll see the latest products that are being sold in the market. You'll see things that are prototypes. You'll see artists and artisans and craftspeople doing exhibitions alongside designers. So it's quite interesting. And New Zealand's starting to do one now as well. We've got New Zealand Design Week, and the last year was a really good week of interesting seminars and design exhibitions for the public as well as the industry.
0: Do all sort of avant-garde designs, are they generally... I'll just make a generalisation whether I'm right or wrong. I would imagine you have to have a fairly healthy budget to do anything too bold when it comes to your design. Or is it just the limits of your imagination?
1: It's a bit of both, really, because I think, like the clothing industry, the mainstream producers of homewares follow those high-end designers pretty quickly. So if you're wanting to be kind of ahead of the curve, it generally does cost you a little bit more to invest in pieces from European companies or even local makers because they're more bespoke, perhaps, if they're local makers. But I have noticed that the main producers are starting to replicate those things quite quickly, as they do in any industry.
0: Actually, on that, and we haven't quite got to the way I framed the introduction.
1: No, we haven't.
0: No, we haven't got anywhere near it yet, but we will. In fact, we'll throw it open to you as well.
1: Okay.
0: To the callers, 0800 80 1080. Do you worry about, where do you spend money well if you're looking at selling your house, or do you leave it to the next person? But where is money poorly spent? As a general question, we'd love you to join us. If you've got any questions for Kelly as well, as she's an interior designer at Allbirds Interiors, and do some pretty...
1: Tim, it's Rarebirds.
0: Rarebirds, sorry.
1: Allbirds are those beautiful New Zealand-made shoes, remember?
0: You know what? My producer's looking at me. Oh, she's going... She's gone a little bit pink. Funny thing is, I looked it up and I typed in Allbirds Interiors and clicked on it, and it went to Rarebirds Interiors, and just as you said that, I thought... It's Rarebirds Interiors, and then just as you hauled me gently over the coals on it, funny thing was, because I was thinking, that's weird, that's just like the show, and it's not. Anyway, Rarebirds Interiors, that's better. My apologies.
1: Most accepted.
0: But I do have a question on that, though. So when people come to you for innovative design...
1: Yes.
0: And they're interested in the latest trends. Mm. So, for instance, I'm looking at the kitchen that's on the Rarebirds website, which, very familiar because I was examining it last time.
1: Mm.
0: How long do those kitchens last? Because, for instance, for the average punter, I stick a kitchen in until it falls apart. Mm. You know, want pretty, you want, attractive, clean functionality that looks a bit, what a lovely kitchen.
1: Yeah, stylish.
0: And yet there'd be a time when... Everything dates.
1: Mm.
0: Does everything date?
1: It can. It can. I don't know if it... I think it dates if you adamantly follow a trend, what's on trend, because whatever is on trend is always out of trend.
0: Yeah.
1: So if you follow that to the T and everything is what's fashionable right at the point, then it's going to be unfashionable at some stage. If you're just taking little pieces of what's on trend and adding it to either the architectural style of your house or your own personal style, I don't think it necessarily dates. But I think we touched on this last time, I think things always have a period of time that we see trends or looks, I would say, a look of something that can be 1920s, 1960s, 2000s, present moment.
0: What's an example of a trend changing where you can see where it's it's obvious that that was always going to happen, or or what are the things that change? Is it the materials? Because now we've got far more modern construction techniques and so many more choices. Is it more likely to be colours and...
1: Definitely colours, materials, details, they all change. We've seen a... And I was reading an article just recently about what dates something. And one point, this, it was an article from England, was white kitchens would date a house. So...
0: Hands up. Guilty.
1: And then I was speaking to one of our cabinet makers the other day, and he said he is seeing a lot coming through his workshop of mixed materials. He said, I don't see any white kitchens come through anymore. He said, I see mixes of timbers and stones and metals and all different types of materials rather than a flat white colour. So,
0: yeah, that's interesting, because we went, our designer, Kevin, when he, it was funny, we were basically opening up what was 1, 2, 3, 4 rooms, a terrace, a small dining room, a tiny kitchen, and a living room into one big room. And the funniest thing, it was quite funny because we got Kevin in because we wanted him to do, initially, it was word of mouth, a bookshelf at, on next to the, no, it doesn't matter where. It was going to be a bookshelf and some cabinetry. And we hadn't made a mind up. We'd literally emptied the whole space out, and it was bare walls, and we just hadn't worked out what we were doing. And he came in and he said, actually, my main business is kitchens. And I said, what would you do? And he says, I'd do this. And he described it. And then he drew it, and then we did it because it all made sense. But I guess, so in terms of the structural choices of what he did, obviously, you're not going to change that. But the colours, we went with white and, of course, budget-conscious Tim initially goes, well, just have plain white. And he goes, well, for a little bit extra. It will cost a bit more, but, you know, you could have a particularly glossy type, a special type of finish, which is
1: probably,
0: you
1: know,
0: gives a bit more
1: pin. Thermoform type finish,
0: and we ended up doing that, and we never regretted it. But, of course, if we were going to update it...
1: how long ago did you do it, Tim?
0: 15.
1: Yeah, so that would date it into that time 10. When white kitchens were quite
0: but it's
1: a common thing. And I'm not saying white don't do a white kitchen, but I think probably when you do it, you did it, and Kevin even said it to you, don't just do a flat white kitchen.
0: Well, we used good materials.
1: Use good materials. And what's really important these days is texturality, so making sure there's texture in there. So if you are going to use white, maybe you're incorporating some white that's got some paneling detail on it that's not just flat. Maybe your stone is, if you're wanting to stick with a white palette, you have got some interest within that stone. It's just not flat white. Or you've got some texture in your splashback. And it's not a flat white, so...
0: Well, that's what we went with, the sort of stony texture. But the interesting thing is, if we want to update our kitchen, not we're going to, because we've got so much other things to do, so it's not on the top of the shopping list. But if you know, if the lotto numbers come in tonight, you know, bingo!
1: Call me. I'll help you.
0: But actually, that is one of the things where you could update something. So you might have your bench top, you might have your floor, and that's all locked in, but... It simply for us, if we change the colours of the, if you change your drawer fronts, and your cupboards, that completely, that's the new,
1: absolutely,
0: that's almost a new kitchen, isn't it?
1: I'm working with a client at the moment, and she bought a property, and it had a plain white kitchen in it. It didn't have a white bench top, but the bench top dated it. So we've left the cupboards, we've changed the handles, made the handles more modern, so the cupboards are still white. We've added some paneling to part of it to create some texture. We've put a new bench top in. So that's not a huge expense to put bench tops in. It is if you're putting high-end natural stone, but there's a huge selection now that wasn't available possibly when you did your kitchen.
0: Actually, what has happened with the new, because there's all this thing about health and safety with the bench tops. And I noticed when the guys put it in, they were doing the final finishing with grinders, but with it was all water-based. Everything was sprayed down, so there was... And so they were conscious, but there's this thing with the dust and everything of those, a type of bench top. Is there, have there been changes made in what people are using now?
1: There has been changes with the engineered bench tops, so man-made bench tops, with their silica content. And so they're a much lower content these days.
0: Yeah.
1: But I think there was more of a problem in Australia than there was in New Zealand, because the industry here is a lot kind of stricter on their health policies, and most of the fabricators have really good structure for ventilation they're producing it. Whereas in Australia, there's a whole lot of cowboys, you know, there's emus, kangaroos, cowboys. So, you know, I think they brought in those rules because there are a lot of fabricators in Australia who weren't really producing them in the way they should have.
0: Okay. I mean, is that something you should bear in mind if you are renovating a kitchen, is that I don't think we ever thought about whether we wanted to future-proof it. We just thought this is a sort of classic clean look and we're fine. This is what we're doing. We're engaged in all the decisions around the other stone sort of side of things. But should you be future-focused when you are doing a renovation? I'm looking at the one. I mean, obviously, as soon as I open your website, there is a very distinctive kitchen.
1: Yes, it is very distinct.
0: Gorgeous. Yeah. Okay. But will there be a time when the people who own that kitchen go,
1: vertical
0: wooden strip?
1: Never. They're going to love it for the rest of their lives. Yes, absolutely.
0: Oh, so some things don't date.
1: Well, as I was saying before, that's a bit of avant-garde. It's not following any particular trend. I mean, the use of paneling and the shaped panels on that are influenced by what is happening a lot in design at the moment. But the shapes are very unique, so it's not on trend now. It's not going to be, you know, out of fashion very quickly. Yeah. And it's a very individual-focused kitchen, so it suits the beachside residence that it's in, and possibly the quirkiness of the people who live there. So
0: yeah, okay. Look, we love your calls as well. If you've got any questions for Kelly Gammy, she's interior designer at Rare Birds Interiors. But more specifically, if you've got an opinion on it, where would you spend money well? And do you actually think about the future when you renovate? Which seems a strange question to ask, because you're renovating because you want to update. But I mean, how far ahead do you look? Do you think, okay, well, we'll just do what we want now, and if we need to change it, we'll rip everything out and go again, which for many people would be something of a luxury. 24 and a half past four. We'll be back in just a moment. The number is 0800 80 10 80. Back soon.
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0: Newstalk ZB, this is the One Roof Radio Show. We're with Kelly Gammy from, she's an interior designer at Rare Birds Interiors. Talking, and we haven't really got onto it, and that's a bit naughty of me, about where is money badly spent when it comes to doing a renovation? But also, it's all tied in with doing the right thing or the wrong thing, I guess. But Kelly, we were just talking in the break about, I mean, you work in a range of budgets, I guess, but you've got some fairly high-end clients. Have you ever walked into a gorgeous, what I would think was, you know, you'd be expecting to walk in and go, well, this is fantastic, and gone, oh my God, what on earth have they done here? Mm. Yeah, I've got a job.
1: Yes, absolutely. And as we're talking in the break, we're working on a project at the moment, and it's a $15 million project on the harbour side. And our project coordinator and myself and our other designer went to site to have a look and to make a schedule of what needed to be addressed. And the coordinator was so excited to be going to this $15 million house, and we'd seen all the real estate photos, and she got in there and she's like, oh, right.
0: What was it? Was it the house or was it the kitchen or the lounge?
1: I think it was a combination of everything. And, I mean, bless her, I think the previous owner was a lady who felt that she had some design capability, but
0: so she was happy with what she'd lived
1: in. I imagine so, yeah. But I mean, it wasn't good enough, because otherwise we wouldn't have been called in there to redo the whole house.
0: Yeah.
1: And I think the main issue of that, and the question was, you know, what was your, how did you feel when you walked in there, is that every single room in that house had a different theme or a different look going on, and there was no consistency. So I think that happens a lot, where people see things that they love, but they don't understand that you're trying to weave a similar story through your whole house to give it a more high-end look or a more finished look.
0: Actually, is that a consistent theme, you would say, is, well, if we're talking about principles and design, that don't try and be too clever by having a whole lot of contrast and making, well, I mean, so even so much as the master bedroom and how much that should resemble what you've done in other parts of the house. I mean, how important is it for things to feel that they're all linked up?
1: I think it's really important to make a house look consistent and also look more valuable if there is a consistency between room to room with a theme. And they don't have to be all matchy-matchy, but you need something to connect them, whether it's a colour palette or it's materiality or it's certain types of fittings. And if I go back to that house we were talking about, every single room had a different style of lighting. There was no connection between one and the other. And even in one of the master bedrooms, all the lighting was from a different story. We had court and steel lamps, we had chandeliers, we had all different stories going on in the same space, and then from room to room, different stories going on. So there was a clash.
0: They would feel quite clunky.
1: Yeah, clunky, and there's a real clash, and it's not as because interior design is about creating emotion. And so if you have a consistency from room to room, it's a lot more relaxed. You feel better in a space if you have a consistency from one space to the next.
0: Actually, I want to dig into you with colour on that too, because you might have, I mean, there'd be plenty of homes which would feel like they're still ticking that box, even though paint, the colours in a room might be different. I might dig into that in a second, but we've got some calls, so let's take some calls. Stuart, hello.
12: Yeah, hello there. My question might not be applicable, but
0: we'll give it a whirl.
12: I did a new build and got the black fake marble top with the little bit of glitter coming through it, and also got some fancy taps. The taps leaked like hell, and under warranty, it took them probably 12 months to get fixed. And I now have a huge whitish water stain on the top. Any ideas about what I could do to solve that?
0: Oh, okay. You've got a stain. I'm not sure if this is your ballpark or not, Kelly.
1: Well, it's, It's not really, but I do kind of know. I mean, there are a few. Was it Stuart?
0: Yeah, Stuart. Yeah.
1: There are a few companies, Stuart, in Auckland that will resurface your stone. One of them is called Luster, and I'm not plugging anybody, but it just makes it easier for you. And they will come back and deal with that stain. Sometimes it might need resurfacing, but they're probably there are companies that can do that for you.
12: So it can be solved.
1: Yes, it can.
12: We think.
0: Was it stained when you bought it? When you bought the
12: place? No, it was brilliant. It was just the fact that we had a dodgy central tap thing that they couldn't fix under warranty, and in the end they had to get these obscure washers in from overseas. And in the meantime, we've got a huge whitish water stain that you can live with, but it's not brilliant.
0: Hang on. So your bench top has a water stain. Was it because the tap was leaking from the base and there's a stain around where the tap comes out? Is that
12: Yeah.
0: That to me sounds like something you could almost, if it's a warranty question, if you the dodgy tap has messed with your bench top, I mean, it does sound like you probably have to go to the small claims court for it.
1: It could often be an insurance claim as well.
0: Insurance? You thought about insurance?
12: No, I hadn't.
0: Oh, well, there we go.
12: It's a good point. Something to look into.
0: Well, I would also write to the... actually, I'd go for insurance first up. You know, you go for insurance. There you go. Give it a whirl.
12: Thank you very much indeed.
0: Okay. Cheers, mate. And if it really sucks, insurance, just say you want to replace the bench top because they can't repair it. And then get away from the black and the glitter, possibly. The glitter sounded interesting. I actually grimaced. I'm not sure what your reaction was.
1: I'm not saying anything.
0: Actually, now, colour-wise.
1: Yes.
0: So we haven't done this. I actually asked my daughters because I repainted their rooms. Mm-hmm. I actually asked them if they wanted to choose a colour. And I'm guilty to say this because you're an interior designer. And I didn't want to do a feature wall, but I was thinking as you walk into my daughter's room, there's one wall which is, you know, it's the main, everything else is cupboard or window.
1: Yes.
0: So I was thinking, would you like to have that a particular colour on, or maybe I could do the other one. But that would mean different colours. Is there a prohibition on individual bedrooms having different colour palettes? And what are the guidelines?
1: The guidelines. I don't think there's a problem having different colours in different rooms as long as they're cohesive. So if they all follow a warm colour palette or a cool colour palette, that will give you the kind of more livable sense in your home. And I think kind of feature walls are a little bit of the past. Now we're seeing more colour saturation.
0: I wasn't seriously thinking feature wall. I was just thinking the least painting for Dad.
1: Oh, right, yeah.
0: It's like I'll just
1: go, make an effort, Dad. Yeah, do all the walls.
0: Well, it only would have meant doing one other. In fact, I'm pretty sure that sometimes I do embark on things and think, oh, I'm going to have to, look, because at the moment we're redoing our laundry and I've had to, because of work that was done upstairs, there's been a hole in the ceiling for about a year, which I patched and just hadn't finally painted. Mm-hmm. And then you finish doing, there's another wall and I painted that. And I realized that my wife's request to do all the walls is probably the right one, even though I just wanted to do the bare minimum. But
1: I can give you some names of some painting companies if you like to get it done quicker.
0: No, because then, you know, I'd rather pay myself. I'm actually reasonably good at the plastering and painting.
1: If you enjoy it, that's a great thing.
0: I enjoy not spending money on it.
1: Right,
0: that makes sense too, doesn't it? Feeling judged. Anyway, tell you what, let's go to Jennifer. Hello.
13: Hi. I was just going to ask about the height of kitchen cabinets. It's my pet peeve and been my pet peeve for a long time, being a slightly taller woman. I'm only 5'8", so that's not hugely tall. However, it appears to me that the height of kitchen benches in kitchens has not changed since about the 1950s, when, A, it was mainly women in the kitchen, which really, you know, grinds my gears anyway. But, and B, and, you know, people have got taller and now there are a lot more men in the kitchen. Why on earth can we not get taller kitchen cabinets? Like, I've just had mine redone, pulled out and got new ones made, and I got them up to a decent height. But it was incredibly difficult. I had to get the builder to adapt the

0: them up. The kitchen cabinets were themselves the same height, but we just put them on a little boxing thing. Yeah.
1: Oh. Do you understand? So were you getting kitchen cabinetry that was to a certain standard height?
0: Yeah, only most of the, well, all the kitchen cabinetry that I've seen and I could access is the same height that they were in the 1950s and 60s. And yet women have grown...
1: I got your point, yeah. Actually, that's...
0: And men are in the kitchen, you know.
1: That's an interesting question, yeah. Kelly, because we've just redone our bathroom.
2: Mm.
1: And... choosing the height for, because we had a basin that sat on it, and I know this is not kitchens, but don't worry, Jennifer, I'm going to keep that in the picture.
0: So it's the same thing,
1: but,
0: same principle.
1: But we were trying to work out, it was so much of a rule of thumb. It's like, well, we've got the basin sitting on top of the cabinetry, so it's going to need to be a little bit lower, so the top of the basin's not too high. How high should the top of the basin be? It's the same thing with kitchens. What approach do you take to heights of cabinetry?
2: We usually do a standard in our kitchens to 910 high. That's where we start from. And if we have extra tall clients who want it raised up, we do raise it up. I think that highest one we've done is 950. You probably wouldn't want it too much higher than that unless you're a family of basketball players.
1: What? How high are yours, Jennifer?
0: Oh, I've got them just under the metre, and so they're more like a, like if you get a
1: pavilion
0: sort of thing. Yeah, no, they're just about 985. And
2: Your kitchen bench,
0: everything. And you were talking about future-proofing before, and to me, this is future-proofing my house, because to me, a guy is going to walk in there and go, wahoo, finally a kitchen that I can work in, you know? I just think that it's about time we realise that people are poor and at least give us a selection of kitchen cabinets that are a decent height.
1: That is an interesting thought. There was a very well-known, famous New Zealander by the name of Max Cryer, and I had lunch with Max a few times, and Max famously had very high kitchen benches, and he'd had them... Yep. And I'm sure whoever bought the house had to rip it all to bits and redo the kitchen, because it was, I mean, he was 6'7", but a bachelor who at that height. So it's an interesting, thanks, Jennifer. I think
2: most cabinet makers, unless you're buying it from Bunnings or the like, most kitchen cabinet makers will make them to height these days.
1: To height.
2: To desired height. So if you want an extra height, then the cabinet makers will make them to a specified height. I mean, we make them to whatever our clients need them.
1: If anyone's at home right now and you've got a tape measure, I'd be curious, just bombard me with a few texts as to how high your bench height is. Because if you had asked me, Kelly, how high a kitchen bench was, off the top of my head, I would have said... 1 meter, but it must be 900.
2: Yeah, we generally do them about 910.
1: Yeah,
2: which is a good standard height for a, you know, unless you're an extremely tall family, that's quite a standard height to have that you can use, because you know, you want to be using your elbows to cut things and things like that, and if it's too high, you don't have that, unless you're an extremely tall family.
1: Actually, well, you see, that is one thing. If you were an extremely tall family and just designed all your bench tops for really tall people,
2: it does limit resale.
1: There's an answer to our question, which I meant to ask. What are the bad things you can do which might affect your resale and probably building your kitchen for basketball players? Would be one of those. Isn't it funny? I was looking at that picture of rarebirdsinteriors.com, which is your front page, and thinking that bench top, I couldn't tell you what a meter looked like anyway.
2: No.
1: A meter's probably a lot higher than we think, isn't it?
2: It is, especially if you're, because you want to have, you know, leverage when you're using a kitchen bench top. You don't want it to be too tall unless you're tall yourself.
1: I feel like texting my wife and saying, can you measure our bench top and see how high it is? She'll be like, what are you on?
2: Yeah, so we usually do them around at the max 910 unless it's an extremely tall family.
3: Yeah.
1: Okay, right. We'll take some look, you're welcome to call us and share with us your stories about the renovations you've made and whether, in fact, you did them for you or for resale. But also, if you want to bombard me with just questions around how high your bench is, give us a call. 0800 80 10 80. It is 18 minutes to 5. News Talk ZB.
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10: Newstalk ZB. Somebody's texted in. I've got to deal with a little bit of hate mail. It says, please stop that jerk Tim talking about his own renovations. That's from John. He signed it from John in Masterton. He wants me to narrow it down. John, look, just to point out a few things. If I'm hosting a show on whatever topic it will be, and I'm having a conversation, of course I'm going to talk about things from my own point of view. If you want to add another point of view, what you hop in instead of being an abusive jerk yourself is you call up and you share your story, and then we get to hear about John, and that's how it works, with a bit of love. So there you go, just have a think about that for the future rather than sending odious little missives like that one. Now, here's some questions. Oh, by the way, Kelly. So I've got a text from another Kelly here. Just before I get to that, I got quite a bit of response just to the bench top height. 930 millimetres. Oh, my God, I'm getting spammed on about it. 930 millimetres. Retirement Village, mine is 880. Is that quite low? That's from Carolina.
11: Today it is quite low. It wasn't low 40, 50 years ago. But I guess if it's in a retirement village, they want to, you know, adjust it to people who may not be, you know, 6'3" and mobility and maybe kind of leaning over a little bit.
10: Hey, guys, my bench is 9'10", is getting too high for this 5'0" short ass who's shrinking height rapidly. I have to have shoes on to reach. Really? That does... 19, okay. Kitchen bench, 98 centimetres. Previous owners who built it themselves were tall, and we aren't. But it's nice to lean on, even at 5'3". Shower heads, everything is tall. That's such an... I'd never thought about the height of fixtures. You just assume it's a big standard, don't you?
11: Well, it is kind of standard, but generally if people are doing work in their own homes and they're planning to stay there for quite a while, then they will customise it to suit them, obviously.
10: Yeah. Hi, Tim. I've been trying to find... This is just a help me question for you, Kelly. I've been trying to find coloured formica for my 1950 batch / home. Nothing in New Zealand. I can find it in Australia, but I can't get a cabinet maker to work with me. Any advice from Kelly?
11: That's a really interesting question. There is quite a range of formica available, certainly not the extensive kind of patterned and colours that were available in the 50s and 60s, but it's getting better because colour is coming back again and people aren't just doing white kitchens. They are doing things that are a little bit more adventurous.
10: I feel I'm being trolled with your backhanded remarks.
11: Not at all. Not at all. And I noticed that the property of the week is white as well. So I'm not saying anything about white kitchens.
10: The property of the week is a ripper, by the way, but we'll get onto that in due course.
11: Sorry, I've totally forgotten what the question was.
10: Formica. I've been trying to find coloured formica. What is formica?
11: Formica is
10: sounds
11: it's
10: very
11: like a
10: 1970s.
11: It's a synthetic, a man-made product to make bench tops out of.
10: You know what? I think I'm going to interpolate as if I'm Kelly.
11: Yes.
10: And I'm expecting you to say, give up on the formica. There are some other choices you could make which will still get you that vibe. Is that?
11: Not necessarily. Not necessarily. I mean, there are interesting formicas around. They're obviously a better entry-level cost point.
10: And it's a 1950 batch home, so I guess they're trying to be consistent.
11: And often formica is consistent with the design aesthetics of that time. We certainly don't have all the patterns and the interesting formicas that were available back then because people are using stone a lot more now than what they were in the 50s. But there are a few companies who do different formicas or Laminex. Laminex is one of them.
10: Seems strange. I can find in Australia, but I can't get a cabinet maker to work with me. Does that mean the cabinet maker won't have access to that material, so doesn't, you know?
11: A lot of cabinet makers are quite restrictive in what they do, and that's why maybe going through an interior designer or a specialist in kitchens might be a better way to go, because they'll have more access to more product and they'll probably champion you a bit with a cabinet maker to say that, look, we really want to use this product.
10: Okay. So you'd be searching for... I'm guessing it's for a kitchen, isn't it, formica? I mean, that's...
11: Yes, it's the bench top, so they use it on bench tops.
10: Okay.
11: Yeah, and there are more colours coming out because I think, you know, we went through this wave where kitchens were white and now the wave in interiors, again, is a lot more colour, a lot more texture, so we're seeing the reintroduction of different textures and colours and patterns back into things like formica and...
10: I've got a quick question which might require more time than we've got, actually, but I'll throw it out there anyway. If you are looking to, you know, change the colour sort of scheme of your home.
11: Yes.
10: Are the, you know, every whether it be Dulux or Resene or the different paint companies, they are all will give you suggestions of families of colour.
11: Yes.
10: Is that quite a good way to approach having maybe a bit of variation within the house and yet it's sticking to a certain colour template, because they spend a lot more time thinking about it than I do?
11: Yeah, it depends on your personality, really. I mean, if you like things a little bit calmer, then yes, absolutely do stick to that more one family of colour. But if you like a little bit more life, then you can use a lot more contrast and opposing colour palette to give you a bit more energy and life.
10: So if you were doing different colours in each room, for instance, would a way of keeping it sort of having a sense of consistency be that, well, you might have the same colour or the same flooring, at least have at least linking it up in one way or another, and light fittings and all that? Or is that just a dumb question?
11: No questions are dumb, Tim. No questions are dumb.
10: I don't know.
11: I think that really comes down to personal taste and whether what you want... the feel of your home, because in the end, that's what interior is about, is how you feel in a space. So certain spaces might want to energize you. Other spaces might want to calm you. Just depends on what the function of that space is, on how you would choose your colours, whether you're going to have more monochromatic, meaning the colours all the same, or you're going to have some contrast of colour.
10: Okay. Okay, I think I need to dig into that more in another time. But anyway, hey, look, we've got to come back with the One Roof Property of the Week. It is 8 minutes to five, News Talk ZB.
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0: Sorry, that was the wrong. That was my producer thinking better late than never with the sting. But anyway, the One Roof Property of the Week, go and check it out. It is a flat apartment 2, 16 View Road in Mount Eden. It's 3 bedrooms, 2 bathrooms. I won't go through the boring details. It's got an asking price of $3 million bucks, or should I say $2,999,000. But it is notable because it's one of, looks like about 4 apartments, which is part of what was the historic St. James's Church. And look, it's a lot of white, isn't it, Kelly?
12: It's a lot of white.
0: But it's a stunning looking building and a great looking location. And so, I mean, I would imagine there'd be quite a lot of interest in this property. What do you reckon? What's your take on it?
12: I love the spaces that are available. Like you said, there's a lot of white, but it's an incredibly great blank canvas to be adding to by adding more colour and texture with papers. And
0: it's interesting that the staging, because it's all white walls and there's a bit of the very white kitchen with a little bit of modern cabinetry, but the staging is
12: underwhelming, perhaps.
0: It's surprising that they've gone so bland with the bed coverings and staging, because it's clearly been staged.
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16: The Brumbies lead Moana Pacifica 14-0. More in a moment in sport with Richard. It's 5 o'clock. Good afternoon, I'm Joe Gilfillan. Gas users and producers now have to disclose supply and demand information at the government's request. Parliament's pushed through a new law under urgency aimed at improving transparency in the energy market. Energy Minister Simeon Brown says our declining gas reserves have created uncertainty and pose a threat of wider economic impacts. Mr. Brown says the data we have has long been incomplete and out of date, but this change allows for more informed planning and investment decisions. The charity sector is urging the government to hit the pause button and allow for consultation after Thursday's announcements included a $100,000 cap on tax credits for donations. The Perpetual Guardian Group says $156 million in donations might not now happen. Founder Andrew Barnes says the government's only just made room for overseas investors to donate to charity, with a return of $3 for every dollar spent.
17: That is two diametrically opposed policies in broadly the same week. Why is it we're encouraging offshore people to give and discouraging onshore people to give?
16: A health expert's confident the latest Ebola outbreak in the Democratic Republic of Congo can be contained before spreading globally. Health officials this week have reported more than 900 suspected cases and 220 suspected deaths in DCR, with 9 confirmed cases in Uganda. Canada and the United States have issued travel bans for both countries. Professor of Public Health Michael Baker says the spread of the disease can be managed since it's not airborne.
18: Casual contact with a case is not enough to get this infection. And the other is that people are only highly infectious when they become quite ill.
16: NZTA is now not closing a key South Island highway during the region's peak tourism season. The agency had planned to completely close State Highway 7 between Maruia Springs and the Lewis Pass Summit for 7 weeks. They're now opting for a 12-week project with stop-go traffic during weekdays after pushback from the community. West Coast Tasman MP Maureen Pugh says NZTA has listened and made the right call given the impact it would have had on tourism. Police are calling for any information regarding a fatal crash west of Dunedin late yesterday afternoon. One person died in the two-vehicle collision on State Highway 1 near Allenton just before 20 to 6. Police would like to hear from anyone who saw the crash or who has a dash cam footage of it. Queenstown is celebrating the earliest start to winter on record with the launch of a new two-day Snowfest event. The festival replaces the long-running Queenstown Winter Festival and includes events like Coronet Peak's iconic suitcase race and a new polar plunge in Lake Wakatipu. NZ Ski Chief Executive Paul Anderson hopes the event will appeal to not only visitors but also those living locally.
19: Lots of people now live out a little bit away from Queenstown and they don't often come into the CBD, so by bringing the snow downtown, we're hoping we can get a few families to come in and enjoy it.
16: The race is on to crown this year's New Zealand Scrabble champion. More than 60 of the country's top Scrabblers are at Christchurch's Burnside Bowling Club for a three-day Scrabble championship. Reigning champ Dylan Early is currently ranked number 3 in the country and says it could be anyone's game.
20: My expectations are realistic. I'm not the top seed. We have a previous world champion who is taking part this weekend, so that's very exciting.
0: News Talk ZB Sport. Moana Pacifica have had a try disallowed in the first 10 minutes of Super Rugby Pacific's first match of the day against the ACT Brumbies in Canberra. The local side currently lead 14-0, 20 minutes in. They've had a yellow card to front rower James Slipper, though, and they're just crossing there. Oh, no, being held out. They've held them out. Good on you, Moana. Meanwhile, the Blues are putting their feet on the gas in their last regular season match against the Chiefs tonight. The Auckland Bay side sit in fourth place on the ladder with the Hurricanes top and the Chiefs second ahead of next weekend's playoffs. Blues coach Vern Cotter says it's time to step up.
21: Those three teams, Chiefs, Hurricanes, Crusaders, are firing. They're preparing well for the end of the season, and we've got to lift our levels to get to them. So that's the challenge for us, and we're excited about that.
0: Chiefs number 10, Josh Jacobs, expecting the Blues to come out firing with plenty to play for in tonight's derby.
22: Both teams are going to front up physically, and there'll be a lot of passion and emotion from both sides. The old Battle of the Bombays, isn't it? So I'm sure both teams will leave everything out there.
0: The Blues will win a home playoff if they can turn over their southern neighbours. Kickoffs at 7:05. Live commentary on News Talk, ZB Sport and iHeartRadio. Viral all-white sensation Tim Payne has clocked up almost a million more Instagram followers since last night after being singled out for attention by an online Argentine influencer. The Wellington Phoenix defender's taken it in his stride ahead of the World Cup in North America as his count clicks over 2.4 million followers. Phoenix boss David Dome's mind is boggled.
23: It's almost by definition what viral means, isn't it? Tim now has more followers than the influencer who started the whole thing, which is quite incredible. You know, it's exciting times for Tim. World Cup hasn't even started yet, and he's already already front page news.
0: To netball and some hope for the winless Waikato Bay of Plenty Magic in Hamilton. The Magic led the Stars 33-28 just after half time in their ANZ Premiership match. I'm Richard Wayne. That's News Talk ZB News and Sport with Sanderson Vitamins, a 100% New Zealand owned family business. It's 5:05. Tim Beveridge is next.
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24: Met Service Marine forecast for Christchurch. Easterly 10 knots, turning northeast 10, then rising to 15 for the rest of the day. And expect an easterly swell of 0.5 metre. Into the forecast for Christchurch region, clouds have cleared to fine for the rest of the day with northeasterlies and an overnight low of 8 degrees. Tomorrow, fine, but becoming cloudy in the morning. Northeasterlies becoming strong in the morning as well, and you've got a high of 21, dropping to a low 14. Monday, cloud increasing with rain developing in the afternoon. Strong northeasterlies easing in the morning.
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0: The Weekend Collective. This is the Parent Squad, and we'd love you to join the conversation on 0800 80 1080. You can text as well, 9292. It's funny, I always think we repeat the number so often on News Talk ZB, but all the time there are new people listening going, who probably like, oh, what is that phone number again? Whereas for me, it's like, well, if you haven't heard it now, you'll never hear it. But it's 0800 80 1080, text 9292. And when we say text 9292, literally, that's what you type into your phone. If you want to text us, just 9292 and hit send. Because it does feel weird, doesn't it? Because everyone else, when you're texting your mates, it's 027 blah, blah, blah. 021 blah blah blah etc. But no, for us it's just 9292. Most of you know this, of course, because you've received a thank you for your text to News Talk ZB. Anyway, this is the Parent Squad, and first things first, we want to have a chat about sideline parenting, and what actually do you understand the rules to be if you're a parent? Because parents, there are news stories recently where parents are acting up again on the sidelines of their children's games, more recently in the mighty Waikato, leading to youth, this is how bad it gets, leading to youth rugby league games being cancelled last Sunday after reports of physical and verbal abuse. So Sport Waikato CEO Matthew Cooper said the problem is felt worldwide with parents wanting to achieve through their children. It does feel like a bit of a diversion, doesn't it? You've got a problem in Waikato, you've got the headlines in New Zealand, and your response is, oh, this is a worldwide problem. Well, you know what? It's a Waikato problem and specifically, which is leading us to talk about it. So I think just saying it's a worldwide problem, maybe it is. In fact, undoubtedly, it's a worldwide problem. It's just a funny way to express it, isn't it? But what behaviour, I want to explore and get your take on, has behaviour changed? Well, I think we can say yes. But then, over there have been bad parents and bad, you know, supporters over the course of time. But has it got worse? But more specifically, have the rules actually changed from what is actually acceptable? Because I almost was discerning in some sports that it's almost frowned upon to by your children to cheer too loudly for them, because your kids, oh, Dad, don't you draw attention to me? Don't draw it. Don't. You know, so what rules do you follow? Because they're rules and norms, they're not laws. Of course, punching someone is against the law. I mean, if the law is involved, we're in deep trouble, aren't we? But what behaviour is okay and expected at your children's sports game? And, you know, we want to hear your stories. Have you seen that support cross into abuse? We're also going to dig into a little bit about the educating your children and how much parents need to take on board themselves their responsibility for their children's education, because it does seem that a lot of the conversations when it comes to budgets and what's being spent, I do have a grumpy middle-aged man's take that, you know what, you had kids, get off your metaphorical asses when it comes to education, and start teaching your kids well before they get to school. And if you haven't done that, then I don't know. I don't think you're doing your job as a parent. So you can tell me if I'm right or wrong on that, but I just think that's another angle we're going to dig into. But meanwhile, on the sideline parenting, and she's sitting here so patiently going, I wonder when he's going to introduce me. But it is the lovely Sarah Chatwin, and she's a psychologist at MindWorks. And as soon as I introduce her, I think, oh, God, have I pronounced it wrong again?
1: No, because every, you did it Sarah, beautifully. Sarah, beautiful. Good, loved it. I was wondering if you were going to remember that I was in the studio, though, Tim.
0: How could I forget?
1: Hey, there tough words. I'm liking what you're saying. I'm picking up what you're putting down.
0: I mean, by the way, I have thrown two topics out there. We generally try and start with one and lead to the other. But if something I've said has triggered you as a listener and you want to have your say, you're welcome to climb in on any of them. But the sideline parenting thing, mm-hmm. I guess maybe I should play into your sort of ballpark. Why do parents turn into such dicks when they're supporting their, what is it that's going
1: just
0: on psychologically?
1: Demons, yeah. Really bad behaviour for some parents, I get it. And we have had a number of occasions that have, you know, hit the headlines with regard to parents fighting on the sideline. I'm amazed too, I don't really understand how those parents are thinking that they will have children who behave appropriately if they can't behave appropriately in situations. And I think, in answer to your question, I do think there's a bit of vicariously living through your child kind of a scenario going on here.
2: Hello, yes.
1: And we love sport in our country. And was it the mayor of Waikato? Who was it in Waikato?
0: That was the sport Waikato CEO.
1: Okay. Yeah. It may be a worldwide problem. Doesn't make it any better that it's happening with us. So we do have to pay some attention and
0: I think it's just a strange response. It's like, it's not just us, you know. Welcome to the headlines. You need to own it.
1: I think a lot of people would respond like that. But I think also, you can say some words, but there needs to be some actions. And of course, there aren't laws specifically for parents acting out on the sidelines, but there are laws in and around assault and grievous bodily harm and all of the rest of it, because some of that is occurring on the sidelines. I think people become very passionate about sport. They're very passionate about their children and what their children are doing. They want to be supportive, but there's a tipping point, and a lot of people go over that tipping point.
0: Actually, that's interesting. I find it harder to watch. There's some sports that are easier to watch as a parent, and I can't work out why. For instance,
1: what's easier to watch?
0: In terms of psychologically, for me, relaxing and not getting too intense about it, because I have intense emotions. But what I do is, I'm sorry for Roger of Masterton, who doesn't like talking about my own take on things. I know that there's a part of me that goes, you just want to go.
1: Yeah,
0: but what I do is I literally take a breath and I turn and watch another game for 30 seconds.
1: Yeah, just take yourself out of that moment.
0: I never allow myself to go there because I know myself. Because don't be a dick. But I find it easier to watch my daughter's hockey match than I might still go, oh, what's going on? And you're passionate. You're going, come on, you know, and all you can cheer. But I really struggle with netball. Because
1: isn't that strange? I was going to say
0: not
1: that
0: because
1: perhaps,
0: of the team.
1: I was
0: going to
1: say maybe there was a team dynamic and you were more comfortable with the team. But it's obviously the sport.
0: I don't know. Things happen. I think that's because there's a lot more. I can't work it out, but I've.
1: We'll figure you out, Tim.
0: I don't know if there's a psychological. But I think it's because there are so many more shots and opportunities to do things in netball. It goes back and forth so quickly. It's a lot more shorter term tense watch. But then as I say that, I think I don't know what I'm talking about because field hockey is really fast game.
1: Yeah, it is incredibly fast. But I mean, it's in the eye of the beholder, really, isn't it? Some sports resonate for people in completely different
0: ways. I don't
1: ways.
0: Understand hockey as much either.
1: There you go.
0: And it's probably the rules. It's like, what happened there?
1: Yes.
0: What was that for?
1: Yeah.
0: I can understand.
1: So there's a little bit of ignorant bliss, or, you know, there's a confident in that. But I think for some people, they would find a soccer game easier to watch than a singles tennis match or something like that, because you are just fixated on your person who is one of two on that, court.
0: Yeah,
1: and that might be very intense, but we'll figure it out.
0: Did you support your children with sport?
1: Absolutely. I had three. I have three sons and a daughter, and my sons were all very, very interested in sport and participated in triathlon, running, tennis, soccer, everything. And, you know, cycling to a pretty high level, actually, regional and national champs for their school. And, yeah, I mean,
0: you can't watch too much of that unless it's in a stadium.
1: No,
0: if it's the road racing, it's like, I'll see you in an hour.
1: You plant yourself on the sideline, though, and you see everybody, you know, go through. But, but there were tennis, there was cricket and rugby and bits and bobs. And I guess most of the time, I would like to think 95% of the time I was good. A couple of the times I probably yelled when I shouldn't have. You did mention that sometimes children put boundaries and limits in place with regard to what they want their parents to do. So I was kind of listening to my kids too. If they said, hey, mum, don't yell, I'm not comfortable with that. So there are not laws and rules and regulations so much so around this, but your children will let you know if you're being unruly.
0: I think also being respectful towards the opposition and their supporters. So, for instance, and this is, I don't think it necessarily comes from, it might come from a game that my daughter played where we ended up winning quite well.
1: Yes.
0: And so the first two or three goals or three or four goals and this is for hockey, that we all cheered enthusiastically. Oh, great shot. And then we realized that we were going to win handsomely.
1: Yes.
0: And so I think every parent actually backed off in terms of how enthusiastically we cheered, because we didn't want to be tone deaf to the fact that for the other parents, it was a struggle. Yeah. And we actually made more of an effort to cheer good plays by the other team. And actually, I do think we were pretty bloody awesome at that.
1: I think it took a conscious
0: recognition of the fact that, you know, we all want to support everyone who's on the pitch.
1: Yes, I mean, I think there's something to be said for giving praise when it's due, and it's nice to be excited about stuff, and sport is brilliant. Mm. I mean, we want our kids to be playing sport and not doing other stuff that, you know, social media and all the rest of it 24/7. I must agree with you. I think it's really lovely when you are not pitted against your opponent's support crew, when you can actually, you know, have a bit of a giggle every now and again and congratulate them at the end and you know, take victory and defeat in the same kind of way with good spirit and good humour.
0: And actually, because the boot can be on the other foot all the time. And I think that I would invent a rule right now is say that if you really want to enjoy sport with your kids, make sure you appreciate and applaud the good play of the other kids who are on the other side, because somehow it just fosters a vibe where everyone is a lot more friendly. And I know when there's been moments when my daughter's team hasn't done so well over the years, and you sense, I've seen parents from the other side make a point of celebrating when our team did something well, and I thought that was it was just a way of saying, I don't know, it's cool.
1: It's cool. And also it passes on some really significantly positive messaging to the children. And it makes sport fun, and it doesn't make it this intense, negative experience for them. So that, yeah, that's really lovely. It shows the better side of human nature, really.
0: So, I mean, what is that play with parents who are losing the plot? Is that just because society's become a bit more feral and we're a bit more angry and social media, or is it, I don't know, why are we, because it does sound like from what I read in the headlines, is it just that we have quicker ways, here's a take on it, mm-hmm. I'm going to have a hot take, so, and you can tell me if I'm wrong on this, people, social media enables the instant sharing mm-hmm. of any instant of bad behaviour, so are we just hearing about it more because of the digital age we live in, where somebody yells out abusively and someone's going to catch it on camera and bingo, it's in the headlines. Mm-hmm. So is it just that we hear about it more?
1: Have we changed? It is. There is definitely an element of sensationalized activity due to the ability for social media to grab it and put it out quickly. So that's definitely a change. Okay, but it's not the only change. I think, you know, people have stresses and strains in their lives that they didn't have, you know, 15, 20 years ago. I think that people...
0: Did they?
1: Well, I think that...
0: I don't mean to challenge you, but I'm just...
1: In terms of the fuel crisis and bits and bobs that go on worldwide, and we've got things like climate change, and people's minds are very...
0: We had the nuclear threat years ago. I mean, my parents had... You know, we all thought we were going to die in a nuclear explosion in the late 70s or
1: exactly.
0: whatever it was.
1: Wasn't New Zealand strong about that? But not so strong with social media, my friend. But... I think things are different these days. And also perhaps there is a feeling, and again, maybe this is linked to social media, or maybe it's about people feeling more empowered to say how they feel, and then it just becomes something that's on steroids and they feel that they can do that anywhere, which we can't. I mean, we have to, as you say, read a room, read a situation, be in control. And I think actually it's self-regulation, isn't it? It's being able to self-regulate.
0: Well, that's at the hub of it. And in terms of your ballpark as well as a psychologist, are we angrier these days? I mean, which is why we're... What do you notice as a psychologist in your work in terms of people managing stress and anger? And
1: I think that we... So a lot of people obviously talk about stress and burnout and have angry episodes. We hear a lot about... people aggressing against each other and assaults and, you know, horrible things that are in the news. But I also think that there are a breadth and depth of emotions out there, and we need to, they're not going to go away. Anger isn't going to go away. People aren't going to stop being angry. So we need to learn to manage it. Whether people are actually putting time into, you know, just letting themselves be and working things out as opposed to, going on social media, corresponding with people by email on the weekends when they should be resting, trying to get some balance.
0: Well, here's another take.
1: Yeah.
0: I would say that parents, again, I could be wrong, so you can text me or call. I think we have a generation of parents where both parents are often working. We are, on the whole, I think we are spending less time with our kids. So it means that those moments when you're attending your children's sports match, the intensity of the focus.
1: It's quite important.
0: It's a bit amplified. Would that be something to do with it, do you think?
1: I think it is. I also think that there are a lot of parents that think that just being in a house with their kids, living with them, is parenting. It's not. Parenting is a lot of stuff. It's monitoring. It's guidance. It's setting a good example. It's availing yourself to your children when they need it. It's reading a lot of rooms. And I think that there's a lot of other stuff. There's a lot of white noise in today's world. So it's,
0: okay. Interesting. Hey, we'd love your calls on this. What are the rules when it comes to sideline parenting? As a parent, how do you modify, do you give yourself any messaging when it comes to parenting on the sideline to, hey, look, just take a deep breath. I say it at the netball, like if I'm struggling. Or 0800 80 1080, text 9292. How do you modify your parents so you don't become that angry parent who makes a scene? We'll be back in just a moment. 0800 80 1080. It's 23 past 5. My guest is Sarah Chatwin. She's from Mindworks. Back in a mo.
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4: Oops, Newstalk ZB with Tim Beveridge. Let's take some calls on this, the sideline parenting and the behaviour of parents and how do you modify yourself. Anyway, let's go to Brendan. G'day.
5: Yeah, g'day, Tim. Hey, yeah, a couple of things on this. The first thing I say to parents, I coached for years and years, had my own kids through things. Hey, first thing I say to some parents when they get very excited is, look, kneel down and have a look at the game from your kid's perspective. Because it's very easy to look down from above and go, it's all very simple. But once you get down at their perspective, it's astounding how complicated and what a mess it all appears.
4: I think so probably just by saying that to parents as well is just telling them to take themselves in hand a bit, isn't it?
5: Yeah, for sure. Oh, no, I think it's, you know, most parents, look, I coached around 20-odd years. I had probably two or three incidents where I had to stop the game and say to parents, can you just, you know, please be gentle with your language or whatever it was.
6: But it's good that you did that.
4: Yeah, well done.
5: To have a couple of events over that time period, I think, you know, parents, 99% of parents, fantastic. But, it can be, the other thing you've got to be aware of is age groups. I mean, kids, was something that I learned is that kids develop spatial awareness about the age of 11 or 12. So as parents, if you start directing your kids on the field or the court and you're telling them to pass or to give a ball away, all a kid under the age of 10 hears is pick the ball away, throw it away. So for them, that's the same as throw it over the sideline. So you've got to be, so we've got to be careful the language we use and realize that their brain, that until they're 10 or 11, haven't developed to understand. You can say to them, share the ball, but sometimes a parent who can be directing as a coach, it's a nightmare because you want the kids to learn and understand what it is to take responsibility and to make a decision.
4: Actually, that's quite good advice because I'm the manager of one of my daughter's teams in hockey and I don't really understand the game. Sometimes I find myself calling, you know, pass it. But I do check with the coach and he says, maybe don't give that instruction.
6: It's very important for coaches to, you know, have the control over their team because that is their role. So parents actually are at a lower tier than that, which is, you know, how it should be. But those are really nice tips.
4: How long did you coach for? Are you still, where are you at with it?
5: I know, I've given up. I finished up coaching last year. I don't coach, I'm not coaching.
4: What age group?
5: I coached through from about the age of 7 through to about the age of 14, 15, and then they get too fast.
4: Okay. Hey, generally, what are your observations around parent behaviour? Is it more the headlines make everyone look terrible, or is there an issue?
5: No, I think that the headlines, you know, you highlight the negative, and I think that's what we're seeing. I mean, parents definitely are more stressed than they were 20 years ago. And I think, you know, we relax on the weekend and that stress comes to the front.
4: Yeah.
5: But most parents, as soon as you say, hang on, they very, very quickly back down. What I have seen is stress coming through in different ways.
4: Yeah.
5: Where, you know, parents, for example, we didn't have nets for the goals at one game. And one of the parents just took his kid and said, no, that's it. This is ridiculous. We might as well be playing rugby. And walked off with his kid.
6: Okay.
5: So parents are really wanting the corner flags, the nets. It's got to be official and formal. In regards to criticising your decisions on the field, yeah, that has become more of a thing recently, which is extraordinary.
4: Yeah, that's the thing. You've just got to back off. It's like, you know, I'm glad they do it, but at Auckland Netball, it's a shame they have to do it, but they have a regular announcement where they'll say, just, you know, remember, I'm not sure if they're still doing it so much, but last year I remember they would say that, you know, remember the umpires are giving their time, and if we lose an umpire for tonight, we lose them for the rest
6: of
4: their time.
6: That's significant. That means that there is a level of abuse happening. And certainly, I mean, parents have got to think of the messaging that they're sending to their children. And also, I mean, there is a dynamic where parents also have to appreciate coaches and, you know, understand, and umpires and refs, all of the people that give their time for their kids.
4: Yeah.
5: Yeah, definitely. The only thing I'd say is, look, I actually have a good mate who actually coaches rugby, and he's coached part of All Blacks. And, you know, when they've been junior kids. Yeah. And he says the one thing that he sees with those kids is their parents don't go on about the game. They were just kids who happens to be good at rugby. Yeah. After the game, they never spoke of it. And same with the best footballers I've seen. Their parents just took it as, look, he does a bit of football on the side, so what?
4: Yeah.
5: If you drive your kids really, really hard, they'll just go to a different sport. They'll give up.
4: Yeah. Well, that's the vicarious living, isn't it? You've got to make sure you're not forcing them into a sport that they don't like just because you were a legend in your own lunchtime.
6: Or you weren't a legend in your own lunchtime.
5: Yeah. Lots and lots of positive support from the sideline is always good, and it's all about, come on, guys, let's go, because kids under the age of about 11, 12, they do react to really positive, a lot of noise from the sideline, and it really does get them going. So really positive stuff.
4: Yeah.
5: Just try not to direct your kid. Let him make his own decisions.
4: Good stuff.
5: And sometimes it's hard as a parent to watch your kid make bad decisions.
4: Yeah, good stuff. Okay. Hey, thanks, Brendan. Yeah, cheers, mate.
5: You're welcome.
4: Yeah, bye-bye. Let's take an... Actually, it's funny. I remember when I was a little boy, my Uncle David was just fantastic. He used to love watching all the kids play, and he just loved the... But he was a headmaster. In fact, he was a former headmaster of Auckland Grammar. I only found that out years later. Oh. But he would say to my dad, he said, I just love watching them. They just put the, you know, the ears back, pin their ears back and go for it.
6: And go for it, yeah.
4: He once cheered so loudly for me when I had the ball, I looked over at him and tripped over my own feet.
6: Uh-oh.
4: But
6: that wasn't quite what he was going
4: but
6: for.
4: But I had already crossed the try line, so he just stopped me running like Forrest Gump, you know, forever. Right, where are we up to? Peter, hello.
7: Hey, guys. My two cents. I think my daughter, two different sports, water polo and netball. Water polo, the kids can't hear the parents yell from the sideline because they've got the little...
6: That's a bonus to that sport.
7: it is a bonus, but it doesn't stop us parents from yelling out. And, you know, if you've ever played the sport, you just can't hear anything. So it's good on that side. So netball, soccer, rugby, I think in my mind it's because you're right on the sideline.
4: Proximity,
7: You're engaged in that sport, and what I found as I wasn't a hothead, but I used to get engaged, is you're looking at your child to see if she's in the right position at the right time. So you end up seeing a lot of off-the-ball engagement that might be considered fouls. Mm. So that just ramps you up, right? Like if one of the girls is defending her better in the goal. So you do naturally react. Come on, ref, that's a foul. And the ref hasn't seen any of that, right?
6: Yeah.
7: And then there's also parents that put their child on a pedestal that think they are 100% better than what they naturally are. And that causes a massive amount of issues that I've seen as a coach. And as well as my daughter saying, Dad, shut up. You know, and you get you get to learn that as a coach.
4: Yeah.
7: And then you also get, like the last gentleman said, you get to put parents in their place because, one, hey, I volunteered to coach or manage my daughter's team. Mm. What did you do? Don't you sit here and tell me that as a manager, I subbed your child three times and another child only twice. You carry the clipboard. You carry the whistle. And they shut up straight away. But there's always going to be that one child that's on a pedestal higher than any other kid in the team. And you can see it. It's in every sport. Like, you know, I had to tell a parent as a coach of a water polo team junior that her daughter couldn't play because she couldn't swim. So it became a safety aspect.
4: That's a fairly straightforward call to make in a way, but
7: it's the point. The parents, like you were saying, they're living their lives through their child, and we're talking, like, you can still touch the bottom, and at the deep end, they can't touch the bottom. So when it becomes a safety aspect, as a coach, you just have to go, hey, I'm afraid we can't play your daughter. I know it's a team sport, but I'm sorry, she can't swim. She needs to be able to swim. We can't have...
4: Because you couldn't live with yourself if you didn't make that call as well. I mean, it's quite a blunt it's quite a blunt decision that you feel you'd have to make anyway, isn't it?
7: Yeah, and it's, unfortunately, it's the definition of single swim. But I just think the proximity that you were talking about is you're engaged more than you are sitting in on the bleachers or sitting back.
4: The proximity does water it down a bit, isn't it? Because actually, I was thinking that on a rugby field, of course, it's a big field, but of course, you have lineouts where the parents are right there. Whereas often with hockey and soccer, everything's happening quite a distance away. It does seem to dilute, you know, whatever behaviour is going on from parents, I imagine, in a way, or am I wrong?
6: I think you're probably right, but I also think, isn't this about parents who have sporting kids, parents who know they're going to be going to sporting events, making a decision to just self-regulate, look at their behaviours, act accordingly and appropriately with regard to sending good, positive messaging to their kids about fair play, good sportsmanship and all of that. You have to actually be a little bit mindful and maybe step out of the, you know, the immediate...
4: A bit of self-awareness doesn't
6: absolutely
4: hurt,
6: absolutely,
4: does
6: I think, a little bit of that.
4: Cheers, Peter. Thanks for your call,
6: mate. Peter.
4: Bye-bye. I'll just read this text from Muzz. I mean, he's written it to me, so I assume he knows I'm going to read it out. Just before we go to the break. Tim, I'm ashamed to say in the late 90s, I was watching my son play a first 15 game against massive opposition. When right in front of me, well, this is an interesting one. And right in front of me, a kid or man child,

0: to confront this kid, which ended up in me punching him. Ooh. But I'm embarrassed about it now. But seeing your son get done to that done to him is hard to watch. Look,
1: okay.
0: That's actually funny thing is when you are acting in a way where you, I mean, it's too late now to defend your child because he's been knocked out. But I don't know. I think that's the nature of physical contact sports where it does add challenges. I remember as watching my brother getting tackled dangerously as a younger brother, and I almost ran onto the pitch to swing a punch at the kid who was doing it, who was way bigger than me. But there was an instinct there.
1: Look, it's provocative, isn't it? Because you get very emotional, and particularly when you know the person, they're your child or your brother. But, I mean, nothing condones or no one should condone violence.
0: I can understand a rage of a parent who's seen their child knocked out, though. I don't know how I'd handle but you'd have to be restrained.
1: But run onto the field with a medic and get your child off and do something like that, as opposed to aggressing against another child.
0: I mean, you can explain this to me, but there is a certain... It's the fight or flight response. There's an instant response you see to what you perceive to be as an existential threat to someone,
1: absolutely.
0: You love. And I don't know how you regulate that.
1: Well, the problem is that there are laws about that kind of thing because it's assault and all the rest of it. So, you need to be very mindful of the situation. But certainly, I guess it would be nice to think that people's energy goes towards helping the person who is injured as opposed to getting involved in the scenario with the other person who actually perpetuated the injury. But I mean, in the moment when you have that tipping point, that flash point, it's tough. Who knows what any individual would do?
0: Yeah, I guess what I'm saying, I'm not really judging Muzz on that one. I just think it's an incredibly unfortunate situation.
1: Situation and no easy answer or anything.
0: Right, we've got some more texts. We've got another caller to go to straight after this. It's 20 to 6 News Talk ZB.
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1: Yes, Newstalk ZB with Tim Beveridge talking about parental sideline bad behaviour, 0800 80 10 80.
2: It's been a popular one, this sideline behaviour, hasn't it?
1: Well, because we love watching sport. We love supporting our kids.
2: We are very, very cute into sport in this country.
1: Now,
2: we love
1: it. You've painted yourself as quite a reasonable parent.
2: I
1: have this imagination in my back. I'm just imagining what's been presented versus if I could beam in time to watch Sarah watching, I'd be like, oh, you're not as good chilled out as I thought you'd be.
2: I think at times we're all not that chilled out, but yeah. I think I should probably get my sons on to tell you, hey? Then you'd believe me. But I do believe that you don't embarrass your kids or you go out of your way to, denigrate other individuals or other children. I think that's really important.
1: Yeah, exactly. Right, let's go to Edwin. Hello.
3: Hey guys, how you doing?
1: Good, thanks.
2: Good.
1: What do you reckon?
3: Just wanted to touch on that topic of.
1: I can't hear you very well, Edwin. Can you get off the hands free or something, or
2: turn your volley up?
1: Clickety click.
3: Hey, can you hear me now?
1: Yeah hello.
3: Sorry about that. It's where you go? My headphones. I was just gonna touch on the topic you have tonight.
1: Yep, where you go?
3: Parents. I've got a couple of things. I think the first thing was the previous caller who pointed out that some parents put their kids on a pedestal.
1: Yeah.
2: Yes.
3: And then so obviously they come up with those expectations, and if they don't meet those expectations, then the parents probably get a bit annoyed. But the second one for me was I think a lot of parents. Who probably didn't make it while they were young. They probably wanted to play sport at a good level or,
1: They weren't quite as, and now they got a chance to live through their incredibly talented children, and that's when they lose the plot.
3: Yeah, that's right. And they probably thought they were good enough back in the day, but they didn't make it. So, and now they've got kids of their own.
1: Have you got kids who play sport?
3: I do. Just a boy who plays football.
1: Do you have to sit on your own impulses to be just chill out, Dad?
3: No. I mean, for me, it's important that he has fun. Because I've got an 8-year-old. He might like football today. There's no guarantee in 5 years' time He could turn around and say, "Oh, you know what? I want to do some boxing, or I want to go play tennis." You know what I mean? So, for me,
2: Being involved and having fun, and getting some exercise, Edwin, and all of those good things.
1: Edwin, I think you've nailed it. The reminder that you've just said there. You said you want your child to have fun, and I think that if that's a question that their parents ask and want to for their kids to have. I think that you're well on the way to being a reasonable parent on the sideline, because as soon as you start being a dick, you'd ask yourself, do you think my child's having a good time now? Answer, no.
2: No, exactly.
1: And so, hey, good on you, Edwin. Hey, sorry to cut you short. We're a bit short of time there. Just a couple of texts here. Another significantly lengthy text, but we'll read it anyway. Hi there. After sitting on a junior rugby committee for many years, I've watched sideline behaviour become increasingly more bad sideline behaviour becoming increasingly more frequent. Parents are venting on the week's stress of work and life on the sidelines on a Saturday morning. It's a perfect place for parents to let it all out. No matter how much you promote good sideline behaviour, it doesn't work. We have asked parents to leave the grounds during the games only to return with a worse attitude and then making complaints to the club union for how they were treated. Well,
2: wow.
1: That shows we've still got some work to do, doesn't it, really?
2: I mean, there is some work to do, but there are also examples of parents behaving beautifully and being really fair-minded with regard to the sport. But certainly there is this, there is this group and who think that it's okay to do this. It's actually not okay. It's not okay for them. It's not okay for their kids. So this is stuff that does need to be looked at. I think people are within their rights in terms of club representatives and coaches to ask parents to tone it down. And if they don't, to say, hey, listen, you probably need to go and cool your heels somewhere because it's just not good enough. But I don't think all parents are like that. I would add, one of our callers suggested that, you know, kids' heads and brains aren't, you know, fully grown and crystallised until they're about 11. It's longer than that.
1: 25, actually. Yeah, yeah. Actually, I say that jokingly, but that's closer to the truth, isn't it?
2: Well, you know, we have reasons for allowing people to vote at 18 and drink at 18 and do all of those things because you're moving into the period of brain crystallisation then and being able to make, you know, reasonable decisions and rationalise things. So 11 is still very young, and children, yes, are certainly looking to their parents on the sideline for support and input. So you've got to be careful. If you want your children to behave, behave yourself.
1: Yeah, and as Edwin mentioned, you know, he thinks about whether his son's having fun. And I think, you know what, not that I like to go here end of the lesson, but if there is anything to glean out of a conversation like that, it's a good question to ask yourself every moment you're starting to think you're losing the plot. Anyway, hey, thanks, Sarah. Nice to see you again.
2: Oh, so nice to see you too, Tim. Now, people, and thanks, callers and texters.
1: If people need a bit of help from you, they decide they want to see you professionally as a psychologist, how do they get in touch?
2: There's a few sporting parents, I think. Go on to www.mindworks.co.nz, send me an email, reach out. Always happy to have a chat and talk things through.
1: Good stuff. Right. That wraps up the Parent Squad. Up next, we're talking sport with, we've got a new guest on the show. He's a New Zealand Herald sports journalist, among other things. Sam Sherry's joining us to talk about a couple of things, including what to look forward to. We've got the Warriors, the Blues, but also, I think, what's the guy's name? Payne, I think. He's the guy who had 4,000 followers on Facebook or social media. And he's got a few more because as a participant in the World Cup, he was selected as the person with the fewest followers by someone who had quite a few, who's given him a bit of a plug, and we'll get the update on how many followers he has now. Payne, I think it was. Sam Payne. Was it Sam Payne? It was. Anyway, Sam Sherry's with us in just a moment. News Talk ZB coming up to 10 minutes to 6.
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5: Yes, in the Sports Wrap, we are joined by New Zealand Herald sports reporter Sam Sherry. G'day, Sam. How are you going?
6: Not bad. How are you doing?
5: Very good. Now, look, let's just quickly, we got a couple of big ones. The first, I don't know what the biggest one is. I would have thought the Warriors and Panthers is the one that's been got the most expectation around it. And you said to me just before we came on air that, you know, the Warriors should do it, which I thought was a big call against the number one team. But why is that?
6: Well, the Panthers are resting a lot of their top players, especially the guys who played in Origin, thinking Nathan Cleary, Brian Toto, Isaiah Yeo. They're probably not going to play. They're listed as reserves. Warriors.
5: Ooh, you see, I think the Warriors do well when they're up against it. And if they feel that they should, you know, I mean, it's just another game, but they want to take the Panthers out, don't they?
6: Yeah, they're looking pretty good right now. The team they've put up is pretty much their first team, other than Tuivasa Sheck, who's out with an injury for the rest of the season.
5: Yeah.
6: So I think with the way that they're playing, I think they should probably make it 7 wins in a row. It's probably their best chance to beat this Panthers.
5: You do realise when Christopher Reeve comes on and makes predictions like this, it's commentator's curse. So
6: it's a new reporter in the studio.
5: Yeah, we'll see whether you have the commentator's curse or not. Now, the Blues and the Chiefs. How much do we care about the Blues and the Chiefs? Well, it's a derby match, you know. Where are we at?
6: I say Crusaders fans probably care most about this game.
5: Okay, tell us why.
6: If the Blues win, Crusaders don't have a home final, home quarter final next week. If the Blues win, they will have a home quarter final next week.
5: Against?
6: Against probably the Crusaders.
5: Okay, in Auckland, the Blues win. So the Blues really want to win this. Where are the Chiefs at?
6: Chiefs are second. They're guaranteed second place. They're going to have a home quarter final next
5: week. Likely.
6: It's up in the air. It's probably the Reds.
5: Okay. Well, they'd back themselves again for a, I mean, the Chiefs must be feeling pretty. Who's the favourites at this stage? Who do you think?
6: To win it all?
5: Yeah.
6: Hurricanes.
5: Hurricanes?
6: Yeah.
5: What about if the Crusaders get a home, if they can convert something to a home match, then.
6: If they have a home quarter final next week, you'd probably back them. They seem to be peaking at the right time. But the Hurricanes just look so good. Other than last night when they did lose to the Crusaders, but they had a weakened team.
5: It's funny, I'm not a Wellington guy, but I've always loved the Hurricanes, but it goes back to the days of Christian Cullen and all that, and he was just such an exciting player. So I've got this emotional sort of support for the Hurricanes doing well. And now that they're looking good. So now that I'm supporting them, that's bad news for them. Hey, now, we've got about a minute on this, but I just tell us the story. So Tim Payne was, whether or rightly or wrongly, apparently the guy who was seen as having the lowest number of social media followers. Somebody got behind him to give him some more followers.
6: Yes, Argentine influencer El Scarzo, big in the football content creation community in South America.
5: Yeah.
6: He wanted to make Payne the main character of the tournament. He had around 4,000 followers at the time that happened. I've just checked. He's over 2.5 million now.
5: 2.5 million. And so the number of people, he'd be getting DMs, he'd have to change his settings and everything, wouldn't he?
6: Well, he hasn't responded to any of my DMs asking him for an interview, so he's probably being absolutely flooded with them.
5: Oh, okay, so he's, well, maybe you need to get his phone number, you can work on that.
6: Yeah.
5: 2.5 million from 4,000.
6: Yeah, the All Blacks are on 2.8 million, so he's catching them.
5: Fantastic. Hey, good on you, Sam. Thanks for joining us, mate.
6: No problem.
5: And thanks to my producer, Olivia Reid. We'll be back same time tomorrow for the Weekend Collective. Roman Travers up next with In My Day. Enjoy the rest of your evening, and we'll catch you tomorrow, eh?
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19: 14 all between Moana Pasifika and the Brumbies after 53 minutes. More in a moment in sport with Richard. It's 6 o'clock. Good evening. I'm Joe Gilfillan. US Secretary of State, Secretary of War Pete Hegseth says New Zealand is freeloading off the American military. In his address at an Asia Pacific Security Conference in Singapore, Mr. Hegseth called for nations to reach a level where 3.5% of national spending goes towards their own military. Our government plans to boost its defence spending to 2% in the next 8 years. Defence Minister Chris Penk was listening in the audience. Mr. Hegseth was asked after his address if New Zealand was one of the freeloading countries.
20: I mean, if I'm being honest, I don't, 2% is not enough, and so 2% is freeloading, but I don't have anything against New Zealand. I want partners to step up. I didn't intentionally leave it off my list.
19: Concerns the Russia-Ukraine war could spill into neighbouring countries, with a Russian drone flying into Romania and injuring two people. Officials say the drone hit a residential building, leading to a fire and about 70 people being evacuated. The drone is thought to have been caught by Ukraine's air defence, which altered its course into Romania. Everyone's being asked to stop the spread of ills and chills this winter. St John wants people to take care after responding to a record 50,000 call-outs in August last year. Deputy Chief Executive for Clinical Services, John Moores, says simple practices like wearing a mask and staying home when you're infectious can stop winter germs from spreading. Mr Moores says their ambulance crews prioritise people who are critically ill.
7: It's a little bit of a juggling act, but probably more of a juggling act during winter, just because there's that additional demand.
19: The New Zealander isolating after travelling on the Hunter virus outbreak cruise ship has had their quarantine period extended by 10 days. According to ABC News, the six passengers from the MV Hondius isolating at the Centre for National Resilience in Bullsbrook will now remain there until June the 23rd. Plaudits for Winston Peters after securing a major funding boost for rail. Thursday's budget included more than $1 billion over 3 years for the Rail Network Investment Program, targeting track renewals and maintenance. Maritime Union National Secretary Carl Finlay says Mr. Peters used his political muscle to secure the funding from coalition partners. Mr. Finlay says it follows Mr. Peters stepping in to rescue the troubled Cook Strait Ferry project.
14: We just need him to get behind now. Coastal shipping strategy, and then that'll be the trifecta, because there's enough work there for trucking, rail and coastal shipping all to work in together.
19: Young theatre lovers are reimagining Shakespeare at the National Shakespeare Festival this weekend. The event at the St James Theatre in Wellington aims to get performers thinking critically about the world around them, telling the well-known stories using real-world contemporary topics. More than 50 groups are taking part. Shakespeare Globe Centre New Zealand founder Dawn Sanders says everything can be related back to Shakespeare's tales.
17: They are amazingly different initiatives and innovation, setting things in context of today to what's happening in the world and aligning it with Shakespeare.
19: Auckland's Artea Square is being lit up for winter with thousands of sparkling LED lights. The free Winter Light Cathedral opens tonight. It is a cathedral-like arch that people can walk through, and the organisers say it really is best viewed after dark. The installation will remain in Artea Square till the beginning of July.
5: News Talk ZB Sport. No change to the halftime score as Moana Pacifica fight for their second win of the season, potentially their final ever in Super Rugby Pacific. Moana and the ACT Brumbies are tied at 14. Oh my goodness, hang on. There's been a change to the score since I walked in, and the Brumbies have scored a try. So it's 19-14 now to the ACT Brumbies. We're 15 minutes or so into the second half here, I think. Yeah, just a bit past that. The Chiefs are determined to come out on top of the Battle of the Bombays against the Blues tonight. First five, Josh Jacobs said last week's loss to the Crusaders came as a timely reminder ahead of the playoffs, and they're determined to get back in the win column. Jacobs says nothing prepares them for finals footy like a match in front of Hamilton's faithful fans.
21: We'll put everything into this game and make sure we're in the right form and face both mentally and physically leading into the important part of the season.
5: Kickoffs 7:05, live commentary, News Talk, ZB Sport and iHeartRadio. Lips are sealed both down under and up north over whether Hurricanes winger Fehi Finianga-Norfo will be staying in New Zealand. He signed a contract with Newcastle in England, but reports in the UK claim New Zealand Rugby's intervened to keep Super Rugby's top try scorer here. The Hurricanes coaches said they knew nothing about it after their away loss to the Crusaders last night. Now Newcastle have told NZME that they don't comment on media speculation. Super Rugby coverage with NZ Safety Blackwoods taking care of business. Well, a nail-biting last few seconds as the Waikato Bay of Plenty Magic claimed their first win in this year's ANZ Premiership a short time ago. Shooter Xavier Tui took the crucial shot with seconds to spare as the hosts edged the Stars 51-50 in Hamilton. Magic defender Ocean Maihi told TVNZ it's been a long time coming.
22: Oh, it's so good. We've been chasing it all season and it's nice to put out a full performance and put out what we've been doing at training. We've been working so hard. I'm just so happy for the girls that we're able to put a good performance out there.
5: In basketball, the Tauranga Fire have been forced to fight off a late charge by the Hawke's Bay Hawks in the first of two men's NBL league matchups tonight. They won 94-88 on their home court, third straight loss for the Hawks. I'm Richard Wayne. That's News Talk ZB News and Sport with Sanderson Vitamins, a 100% New Zealand-owned family business. 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
19: Romance is next. Northland, News Talk ZB Weather Watch 24/7. Northland, mostly cloudy with a few showers, turning to rain tomorrow afternoon. From Auckland to Tomaranui across the central high country and for Coromandel Peninsula and Bay of Plenty, partly cloudy with isolated showers. From Gisborne to Wairarapa and for Whanganui and Manawatū, mainly fine. Taranaki, Horowhenua, Kapiti Coast and Wellington, fine tonight, becoming mostly cloudy tomorrow morning with scattered rain developing in the evening. Nelson, Buller, Grey and Marlborough, cloudy at times with one or two showers tonight. Rain tomorrow with heavy falls in the west from late morning. Westland and Fiordland, showers turning to rain with heavy falls tonight. Canterbury, Otago and Southland, partly cloudy with one or two spots of rain from late tomorrow morning. Chatham Islands, often cloudy with one or two showers possible, clearing to fine tomorrow afternoon. The Brumbies still ahead of Moana after 60 minutes, 19:14. I'm Joe Gilfillan. That's News Talk ZB, news, sport and weather to 6:07.

Kia ora, welcome. This is In My Day. I'm Roman Travers. Yeah, welcome along. This is the world's biggest radio show in the world ever, and it's nice to have your company. It's absolutely delightful. It is Saturday, the 30th of May, and I've got news for you. If you didn't know the free phone number, you're about to know it. I'd recommend you write it down or save it as a favourite. At the top of your whatever you save it on, 0800 80 1080 is the free phone number. Texting is absolutely sensational, and it has a very small cost as well, which makes it very exciting. You can text on 9292. And my producers, anyway. That's enough info for now. I hope you've written all that down. The instructions are simple. Tonight's going to be absolutely amazing. I'm back in the big smoke. I've been away for a long weekend, last weekend in Bluff and Invercargill. I was down there for the Bluff Oyster Festival. The festival was absolutely fantastic. Bluff is, it's an underrated wee gem, isn't it? And Invercargill is the shining star of the South Island. I got to know her very well. Bill Richardson's Transport World and Classic Motorcycle Mecca. They are absolutely mind-blowing. I've never seen collections like that anywhere. Oh, maybe apart from Southwoods Car Museum near Paraparaumu. So, were you at the Bluff Oyster Festival last weekend? I was there. I was there as a host. My first time hosting a tour with Leisure Time Travel. It was an absolute joy to do that. And the food, oh my lord, the fresh kai moana was quite mind-blowing. Power, power to the people. Power in all forms, white bait fritters, fish sliders, oysters, the raw and the cooked, and kina. Yeah, I'm not really sold on the kina. What's the most unusual form of food that you've been asked to eat and then you've eaten when you've been away travelling? What's the best way to eat kina, by the way, apart from just eating it and chewing? But what am I missing? I don't get kina. I get the feeling that it should be cooked. Can you cook kina, or would that be an absolute travesty? To me, it's like, oh, what am I doing here? It's cold. Oh, no, it feels funny. What do? Do I have to eat it? I have to say, I'm not a huge fan of kina. In fact, I'm not even a minor fan of kina. In fact, I'm not even close to being a minor fan of kina at all. So the unusual foods that you've eaten when you've been overseas and some locals thrust something and say, oh, you must try this. This is our local delicacy, and it's still moving. Maybe, or it just has eyeballs staring back at you or something, I don't know. Mind you, whitebait have eyeballs, don't they? I do love the old whitebait, by the way. Where are those hidden spots? Those hidden places, like Bluff? Not so hidden necessarily, but the hidden spots, the villages, the towns and the cities that you've been in your travels around the world, around the country too. Where have you been where you've had your merino socks absolutely blown off? You've just gone there and gone, oh my God, this is wow. You know, wow. It really had the wow factor. Where was that for you? What was it about your travel itinerary that you weren't expecting to be impressed by that completely blew both your cylinders and pistons? These are the stories tonight. The unusual places you've been to and also the unusual foods that you've eaten. There'll be more as well. But let's get into that with gusto and some tomato sauce. 0800 80 1080. And 9292 on the text. I'm looking forward to it. Oh, by the way, it's the penultimate day of New Zealand Music Month. And, you know, is it just me? No, it can't be just me. I love New Zealand music, and we've got some great acts too. It's not often that you come across an absolute smash hit that starts with the vocals and the instruments at the same time. Normally there's like a diddly doo ba dee dum bop diddly doo ba doo doo. And then they get into the vocals. But, you know, Dee Dee Smash did it very, very well back in 1982.

0: News Talk ZB. It's in my day. I'm Roman Travers. It's absolutely, it's sensational to be here. I'm having a ball already and we've only just started. Get stuck in on the free phone number 0800 80 1080. You can text 9292. Yeah, New Zealand Music Month. I mean, every month is New Zealand Music Month, but it's almost at an end now. I'll be playing a few more New Zealand tracks mixed in with other hits of the 70s, 80s and 90s as well. Looking forward to chatting with you. Yeah, food. Food's like, ooh, really? You can eat that? Why would you? I don't really get the kinna. And I've tried it twice in my life. I don't think I'll try it again, but try and convince me if you can. Where have you been in the world that's quite unusual? And also group tours. Did you love the group tour? Did you fit in very well? Or did you feel like, oh my God, how many days do I have to go with this group? Wow. I have to say the group that I had in Bluff was absolutely amazing. Everybody got on like a backyard dunny on fire. It was good stuff. 16 past six. What about you, Dennis? What's an unusual food that you've tried?
1: Well, I had a post in Japan. I spent about 5 years up there. And I took it as a point of pride. I would eat. I mean, entertaining business, entertaining and all, whether you like it or not. And I took it as a point of pride that I would eat anything that was put in front of me.
0: Oof.
1: And 90% of the time I didn't ask what it was, and then I'd just say, oh, is she this? I love it. And sometimes they'd be a bit pissed off because they'd probably spend a bit of money trying to get me to not eat something.
0: Right.
1: But then we had the trip to Hashimoto, and I happened to know, this was a business trip, all business, of course, I happened to know what the specialty of Hashimoto was. And it was sashimi horse meat.
0: Oh, yeah, nice.
1: Yeah, right.
0: Oh, no, it's good. I've eaten horse in Africa. So did you not like it?
1: Yeah, but this was raw, mate.
0: Oh, yeah, no, sorry, I didn't get that part. That's disgusting. Yeah.
1: Sashimi.
0: Yeah, yeah, sorry.
1: Sashimi horse meat, yeah. I love sashimi. And I've eaten sashimi venison, which is absolutely superb.
0: Oh.
1: I've fed venison. But sashimi horse meat, I just sort of swallowed without tasting.
0: Oh, well, it could have been worse. It could have been worse, though, eh, Dennis? Imagine if the jockey had still been on the horse. That could have been worse.
1: Well, that's what I imagine, that poor horse finishing last on the racing track in the local town, and the poor bugger was consigned to me.
0: That'll teach you for coming last. He'll never do it again.
1: Exactly.
0: Yeah. Oh, good on you, Dennis. That's a great story. I'm feeling quite sick now, but I'm trying not to show it. Yeah, wow. Sashimi, that went straight over my head, like a racehorse with the jockey that's fallen off. Went straight over my head, but yeah, there we go. Raw horse meat. I think I have eaten that's not true. I've eaten most things that were alive at some point in the world when you travel through Africa. Here, try this. Okay. Do you want to know what it is? Probably not. Tell me after I've eaten it. That's usually a good answer, isn't it? But what the heck am I not getting with kinna? What's going on? Vanessa on the trip, Vanessa was lovely. Come on, I'm going, no, because what I was saying was, please, no. And but outwardly it was like, oh, no, thanks. And she said, come on. So I did, and it took me back 30 years when I'd last tried it, and I don't really understand what I'm eating. To me, it's kind of like, it's kind of like cat food, really. 19 past six.
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16: 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Otherwise, they would have never been so foolish to say, look, we can fix it. The moment you say we can fix it, you need to diminish the crisis, and here we are, and we will take three terms to turn around properly, and you're saying you're going to fix it tomorrow, and it's sad.
14: Back Tuesday from 6 a.m, the Mike Hosking Breakfast with Bailey's Real Estate, News Talk ZB. Good times, great memories, in my day, with Roman Travers, News Talk ZB.
0: 22 past 6, yeah, food is something that consumes us all. Did you see what I did there? Yeah, well, it does, actually. And sometimes it's not that pleasant. Sometimes you are confronted with or feel like in a position where, you know, like Dennis, you're overseas. Oh, well, this is what the locals do. Okay, I'll give it a whirl. What have you given a whirl? And surprisingly, maybe you loved it or maybe you didn't. And group travel. What do you love about group travel? Where have you been in the world that's quite bespoke and blew your socks off? 0800 80 10 80. Hi, Neil.
17: Hi, first of all, can I thank you ahead of time for the wonderful New Zealand music lineup you've got tonight?
0: Yes, you can. That's good. Good, good man.
17: I'll be really holding on to that.
0: Yes, good.
17: Perfect place with unusual food, Tikaha on the east coast, and Dad, I was working at the back of wire or planting trees, and Dad came, he'd been staying in Whakatane with a friend, picked up a friend's caravan, came down, picked me up, took me up the coast of Japan, and walked on the beach, picking up Tororos for about 2 or 3 days.
0: Nice.
17: And then he made me Tororo soup.
0: Oh, yeah.
17: And then I thought that was pretty nice. And then he made me American donuts.
0: Oh, with Tororo. Wow.
17: No, with special deep-fried Torgs.
0: Oh, yeah, nice. Yum.
17: Yeah, and it was actually like male bonding. It was actually like he sat me down, walked up the hill at Chikara, I don't know if you know Chikara, sitting on top of the hill, and he said, everything I've done for you as a child or growing up, I wanted to do that for you, he said.
0: Very special. Nothing like a bit of male bondage, as you say. Yeah.
17: Good one, Ron.
0: What's that? Yeah. Is that it? Oh, I thought you were... Oh, wow. I was going... Now, that's quite the leap, isn't it, from... how do you say it? I don't know because I've never actually had them. The thing with shellfish and me is that I love them, but I never know, I actually don't know when they're good and when they're not. Do you know what I mean? Like, how do you even know there's an algae bloom? How do you actually work out whether the shellfish that you're about to consume because you've just got it off the beach is good or not? Now, kina, school me up on kina if you can. I'm really lost with kina. There's only one way to describe what I saw at the Bluff Oyster Festival. They had buckets. These buckets, they go up to the counter and buy a bucket of kina in the shell, partially broken. And when I look into that bucket, all I could see was an alien that had been hit by a sheep and cattle truck at 110 k's an hour. It just looked, oh, what happened to that? Oh, can we save it? No, you eat it. What? No. Not for me. Kristen, you'd be a big fan of kina, wouldn't you, or not?
18: No, my dad was.
0: Oh.
18: My beautiful Polish dad was. But kina, for me, it's a strange texture.
0: Yes.
18: And the texture just Oh.
0: Yeah. Describe that texture, Kristen.
18: Oh, it's kind of
0: gritty.
18: Sandy,
0: yes.
18: Eggy.
0: Yes.
18: Yeah.
0: Oh, yeah.
18: And not. Sorry for all the lovely people who adore Kinna, but not my taste.
0: No.
18: But anyway, when I was in Poland, I ate interesting foods. Yeah.
0: Go on. Like
18: and,
0: what?
18: Like zupa flachkowa.
0: Oh, which what? Is... Now you're showing off. What the heck's that?
18: No. It's tripe soup.
0: Ooh.
18: But it's not made like in Ireland or Scotland. It is the tripe is rinsed and cooked and in herbs and spices, and it's cut like noodles, very, very fine noodles, and it's delicious.
0: That would be better than being confronted with the whole, because it's a stomach paunch, isn't it, basically? Whoa, yes, you know, wow.
18: It is, but it's not. It's not like tripe in onion and white sauce, which I can't eat.
0: Oh.
18: It's too, I can't do that. But then there is chernina. Chernina is duck blood soup.
0: It's what?
18: Yes.
0: No.
18: It sounds awful, but it's not. It's duck blood soup, and it is absolutely delicious. And when my dad would phone me, he would phone me every Saturday in Poland to see how I was, because my dad was too sick to travel with me, and he would ask me, what was I eating, and how am I? And when I said, Dad, I have eaten chernina, which is the duck blood soup. How did you like it? We would speak in Polish, but how did you like it? And I said, I loved it. It was really good. And he said, good girl, you are my daughter.
0: So if I didn't know and you just served that soup to me, would I know? Yep.
18: No, you wouldn't. You wouldn't know. It doesn't look like blood, and it does. It is absolutely delicious.
0: Yeah. See, what I'm thinking of is, and I know it's not related in any way at all, but in some ways it's similar. When you look at a black pudding and what black pudding is.
18: Oh, I love black pudding.
0: Yeah. See, I do too, but I don't want to think about coagulated pig's blood. That would just make me feel quite ill. But that's basically what it is. Yeah. Yeah.
18: See, there we go.
0: There we go.
18: And done properly, it's beautiful, and I love haggis.
0: Oh, I see. I love haggis too.
18: Yeah, I love haggis.
0: In all my time in Scotland, I never saw a haggis. And we, like, if you're in a bus, we'd be looking out the windows, looking up on the hillsides. We didn't even see deer. There were always signs saying, you know, be careful on this highway, there are deer crossing. Never saw a deer. And they don't advertise haggis a lot, because if they did, everyone would probably go hunting them and they'd wipe them out. So they try and keep the haggis quite secret, I think. But I ate haggis every day. Every day in the hotel I worked in Scotland, in Crieff, there was haggis on the menu. Nothing wrong with haggis. Maybe, yeah, thank you, Kristen. Maybe you don't really want to think about what's in it either, but the types of shellfish in New Zealand? No. What? This can't be true. 3,660 species of mollusks, 2,682 species of crustaceans, 42 species of octopuses, 85 species of squid. Good Lord. 617 species of starfish. Some people eat everything I'm reading out, by the way. How would you eat a starfish? With great difficulty would be the answer. 70 species of urchins. And so the list goes on. So I think about, when I think of shellfish in New Zealand, I think primarily of pawa, scallops, toiroa. I don't think I'm saying that properly. I actually haven't looked that one up yet. But if, oh, pippies, of course. What are you into? How do you cook it? Where have you been where you've been asked to eat something that's quite unusual? It's nice. It's unusual. It's different. And also, oh, duck's blood soup. I'm sorry, I should have taken that part of the program out. I'm sorry if you're having dinner or thinking about it. You won't be now. You'll be fasting for weeks just on that thought. And also, yeah, the great trips you've been to around the world or around the country that have absolutely blown your mind and you didn't anticipate being mind-blown at all. 6:30, 0800 80 1080 is the number. 9292 is the text. Peter, James and Bob, stand by.
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0: 23:27. No, it's not. What is it? No, what did I say that for? 27:27. Gee, I'm looking at the clock too. I'm surrounded by clocks. I was surrounded by great people in Bluff and in Invercargill. If you haven't been to Bluff, I recommend going. And if you're not there for the Oyster Festival, then just jump up and have a look at the, get up to the top of the Bluff lookout. That view from the bottom of the South Island is just incredible. The panorama will blow your mind. An incredible view from up there. Now, Peter, you're over in Queensland. There wouldn't be too much that's unusual to eat over there. Would there or not?
27: No, look, I've got a couple of stories. But look, I've got to say, I'll tell you the number that I've got to ring you. I don't get a free call. It's 0811-649-307-1080.
0: Oh, fascinating.
27: To get hold of the radio station.
0: Yeah.
27: Yeah, so it's different than what you advertise, you know, so I'll let you know that for a start. But, yeah, I know what kinner is, mate, and I know a lot of guys that will eat everything inside the kinner shell.
0: Oh.
27: That's the roe, which is yellow, and the black, which is the guts of it, and a lot of guys will just eat the whole lot of that. But I reckon the worst one that I've ever come across, and it was when I was a young guy and I was down in Gisborne, and I said to my uncle one day, and I said, "Oh, uncle, what is that smell in the air?"
0: Mm.
27: And he goes, "Oh, there's somebody's cooking rotten corn." And if you have ever smelt rotten corn, you will know, well, you know what happens over at Mungaree, don't you? That's the same smell. And my mum, hey? Rotten corn, she says, if you can get past the smell of it, she says it's beautiful to eat.
0: But so it's like blue cheese, right? You can't, once you get your nose past it, it's delicious, is it? Yeah.
27: But I mean, yeah, well, I couldn't go near it. If it was in the pot on the stove, it actually smells the whole house out, and it even gets out onto the road. And if somebody's cooking it two or three days, three or four doors down, you can smell it.
0: Yeah, doesn't sound good. I've never tried it. No.
27: You can't get near the stuff, you know. It's rotten corn. Maybe somebody else will ring you up And, yeah, mate, that's me, Peter from Brisbane, mate, and how you doing? And I hope everything goes. I was thinking about you down in Invercargill, and that's one of the trips I've got to do one day.
0: Yeah.
27: I've got to get home, get down to that place, because I've heard so much about it. And I worked with a guy that went back and lived down there, so I'll have to catch up with him too.
0: Yeah, well, there is a lot there. And I think that's the misconception, and I'm not speaking for everyone. It's my misconception. And I've been there several times for work, but not until later in life. And I had this image in my mind of this tiny little town, maybe something a bit like Carterton, you know, 6,000 people milling around, some people milking cows, other people watching the people milking the cows. Nothing like that at all. In fact, Invercargill has been built to be big. The streets are wide. That the forward thinking of the people that created Invercargill, just a colossal forward thinking process there. Queen's Park in the middle of town, over 80 hectares of beautiful, beautiful, not really native, because back in those days you'd mow all the native stuff to plant things that reminded you of home. So they've got European beech and tilia, or some people call it the lime tree, tilia, which is in most parks. If you know Greytown's Kura Te Whiti Park, you'll know that there's a war memorial made up of tilia trees. Beautiful, beautiful. And all those museums. Oh, my. I've never seen anything like it. You knew that you were going to a big venue when you went into Bill Richardson's Transport World and the classic motorcycle mecca. You think, oh, yeah, these will be big. They're not big. They're absolutely huge. And you get through one floor and you go, whew, I need to lie down. And then someone says, there's two more floors. So if you love your motorbikes and you love your concrete trucks and sheep and cattle trucks and buses and every single car conceivable, although, bit of a caveat on that, Bill Richardson was not into Holdens. So he's got this incredible collection of just about every model of Ford ever made, right up until current stuff too. So yeah, there's a couple of things that'll blow your own trumpet, blow your socks off, blow your pistons, whatever. It's just worth going to. You don't have to be in a group tour, but we were, and it was just incredible. Good on you, Peter. Yeah, the free phone number, no, that's we do say it doesn't work from over

0: Marty.
1: I've got cousins in Invercargill. I haven't been there since I was about 10. And that's the one thing that blew us away when we went down there was how wide the streets were. They were massive. I thought it was a small town as well.
0: Big place, and big place. Very nice people too, I have to say. When were you there, James? Yeah. How long ago?
1: Oh, I was about 10. We've got cousins down there. We still have. I was speaking to one last night.
0: Oh, yeah.
1: But he wants me to go down, and I want to go back because obviously it's changed, and also the weather's changed. I found it very, very cold down there, but things have changed now from over the last 20 years. Just one other thing, I was talking about Kinna. Yeah, I wasn't a great fan either, and I'm Māori. And it wasn't until I wasn't actually out in the boat. I tried Kinna out of Marae, like you were saying. But when I went out on the boat one time, we were getting them fresh.
0: Mm.
1: And I knew, I don't want any of that. And he goes, come on. And I did. And it was completely different. Mm. It was like real creamy. It actually was like Moorish. I wanted more.
0: That's quite the turnaround, isn't it? One of the guys out in the newsroom was just telling me earlier on that he was buying it from a Pack and Save supermarket, and he said it's okay, but it's to your point, nothing like having it fresh.
1: Yeah, and I think that's what my problem was. I didn't have it straight off the boat in my last two attempts, and I just thought, no way, people can do this.
0: Yeah.
1: And it's the same with, but they're quite evasive, eh? Like, they're not very good for the ocean floor, and they want us to grab as many as we can because they just eat and take everything, which is cool. I don't mind doing that.
0: Hang on, the kinna eat everything, do they?
1: Yeah. Oh. Yeah, they'll cover the bottom of the floor.
0: Really?
1: And they'll eat all the seaweed and everything, and which everything relies on, and they'll just decimate it. Mm. And we used to go diving at in between just the start of the Cook Strait, South Island end, and we were going down there for craze, but my mate just would keep on bringing up bags and bags and bags of kinna.
0: Mm.
1: And he didn't like the fact that you went down and they were just everywhere. And so we're just taking back to the local marae. Yeah, and we were helping. Heard that you can have, I've seen fancy shows on TV now that they're using kinna and they put it in an omelette.
0: Oh.
1: Could be a different way. You have only one other way I've heard about cooking it.
0: Yeah, that's interesting, James. I've never thought about that. I did get the feeling, and I think it was just this headspace I'm in when something's cold and I'm going, oh, it's kind of gritty, as Kristen said. Gritty like sandpaper, but creamy. I get the creamy thing. But I couldn't get my head past the fact that it looked like an alien that had been hit in a road accident in the bucket. It just looked very odd. And maybe that, if it was a pretty looking thing, maybe I'd be more tempted to eat it. But people were into them at the Bluff Oyster Festival, into it big time. Good on you, James. Nice to hear from you. Yeah, I've heard that about crayfish in Cook Strait. Very deep water and lots of crayfish. Right, back in a moment with you, Bob. But yeah, what have you eaten overseas or even locally that really challenged you and you were either repulsed by it or you were into it and you loved it? It's that psychological step. It is like blue cheese. Blue cheese sounds like 50 shades of rotten socks, and yet you'll go past your nose because initially it's like, oh, and then you taste it. And I love blue cheese. Who doesn't love blue cheese? Everyone loves blue cheese. Who doesn't love kinna? Well, me, sorry. 18 to 7.
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4: 16 to 7. Hi there, Bob.
5: Good evening. Just briefly... in travels overseas, we've always tried unusual dishes, and two of those were firstly in Sydney, although it's probably more a French dish, and that was frog's legs.
4: Oh, yeah.
5: You know those?
4: Yes, I do. Yes, I've never tried them, though. They say it's like chicken. Would that be fair?
5: Yeah, well, it's sort of a mixture of chicken wings and white fish.
4: Oh, yeah.
5: Although slightly sweeter. I've got no idea how they were prepared, but they were quite interesting.
4: What made you want to try them? Just because it was an opportunity and you didn't want to bypass it, or what?
5: Well, I always want to try something that's different.
4: Yeah.
5: Sometimes it's successful, other times it's not. But that was. And the other one, we actually struck in the south of Israel, in Beersheba.
4: Mm.
5: That was turkey testicles.
4: Oh, yeah, delicious.
5: Yeah, really. It's a bit like tripe, isn't it?
4: I don't know. I have never. What the heck? Why would you? I'll have the testicles, thank you. How many? Well, do they come in twos? I'll have six. How did they cook them?
5: I didn't. I'm sorry, I can't tell you because I didn't see the particular turkey that provided them.
4: No.
5: I suspect that they would probably have two.
4: Yes. But how would you cook them was what I was actually asking, not where they came from. I'm familiar with that near the region.
5: Yeah, well, I don't really know, but I suppose given that they tasted a bit like tripe, I suppose a similar form of preparation would apply.
4: Yes, they do talk about mountain oysters for people that have done docking here in New Zealand. Often you think about the lamb's tails. For some people, they like the testicles, and I'm going, sorry, why? Who was it who after 12 beers decided, oh, I'm going to try cooking those lamb's testicles? Crazy. Mind you, don't knock it till you've tried it, right? I'm going to keep knocking it because I'll never try it. I have tried kina only twice. Thank you, Bob. Nice to hear from you. Turkey's testicles in Israel. In my time in Israel, the food I had was just beautiful. And I had a month or so in Turkey without the testicles. Loved it. Everything. And the way they use beautiful yogurt with their meat, you might go, oh, that sounds weird. It is absolutely delicious. They'll combine it. What's that? Tzatziki, isn't it? Tzatziki sounds like a motorbike, like a scooter. I'm on my 50cc tzatziki. That's a mixture of cucumber and yogurt on meat. Delicious. Yeah, I think I'm brave when it comes to food. I'm not really. And particularly if it's still moving or it's looking at me. If it's looking at me and it's sounding stressed, I don't want to eat it. Why would you do that to something? Where have you been? On a group tour, perhaps? And was it because of a group tour that you felt that compulsion? God, come on, you can do it. You think, oh, if you guys weren't here, I would not be doing this. And you've done it. What was it? What was it like? And where was this tour? Either in New Zealand or overseas? 0800 80 1080. 9292 to text 1227.
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4: 10 to 7. Yeah, the team's looking at me going, really? Turkey testicles? The thing is, though, that we get very comfortable eating the food that we eat, and you go overseas and you go, oh, you can't be eating that. Why would you eat that? Well, you know, it's what people do. And in a lot of cultures, you'll know this if you've travelled, in a lot of cultures, everything is used for something. Aphrodisiac. Everything has a purpose. I just don't really want to experience all of that. But if you have, I'm happy to hear those stories. 0800 80 10 80. Hi there, Dean.
11: Hey, how's it going?
4: Yeah, good, Dean.
11: Yeah, hearing the stories are great, and it reminded me of a trip I did in China about 20 years ago. We did a cycle tour about 3 weeks in the kind of wops of China.
4: Wow.
11: And at the end of it, so we ate, you know, I remember taking some rolled oats, thinking I'm not going to be eating any of this crazy food. But very quickly, it was beautiful, all the food that we had. And on the last night, we had a very special meal, and they brought out a special wine. And it was a wine that was soaked in the gallbladder of a cobra snake.
4: Oh, yeah, sounds great. Yeah,
11: and then what they did is that when they served the wine, they had the blood of the snake as well, and they would pour the wine and the blood into your glass simultaneously, and then you would drink that as a special.
4: Yes.
11: I think it's supposed to be energetic. It kind of put you to sleep and made you energetic at the same time, maybe, I don't know.
4: Yeah,
11: but that was very unusual.
4: Did you ask them about the property or the theory behind that? Because often it's aphrodisiac or, you know, live a long life or whatever, you know.
11: Yeah, in that case, there were two parts to it. One was the wine fermenting in the gall with the gallbladder, and so that was like a health thing, like a long health kind of side of things. And then the other, when they mixed it with the wine, it was more of the blood. That was a ceremonial thing, more of a kind of an honor ceremonial thing.
4: Yes.
11: Wow. Because they didn't bring it out regularly. I mean, the meal was crazy. We ate all kinds of crazy foods, and the snake, the rest of the snake as well, but like camel and a whole bunch of other random stuff as well. But that was the thing that really stuck out because it was so unusual.
4: Very. And did you feel okay afterwards? There were no repercussions? You didn't sort of start hallucinating?
11: I think, you know, if you have a warm gin or a warm scotch or something, and, you know, It was kind of like that, but the warmth when you drank it was it wasn't fire warm, but it was like unusually super warm, you know? Which was interesting, which is probably some kind of reaction that's going on between the chemicals of the gallbladder and the blood and all that kind of stuff.
4: What a combo. It makes you wonder, doesn't it? It makes you wonder who thinks of things like that. Who actually decides, I know what I'll do, or I'll knock that snake on the head and I'll drain its blood. It just sounds weird. Now, when you say out in the wops of China, everything north of the southern coast is out in the sticks, really. It's such a big place, isn't it? And when you say biking, was it mountain biking or road cycling?
11: Yeah, so we were on our mountain bikes, but we were on the roads and kind of quasi mountain roads kind of scenario.
4: Nice.
11: It was just a phenomenal experience. And, you know, I remember we kind of got into Hong Kong and then caught the train through to Guangzhou and then got on a bus for about a day from Guangzhou to somewhere random. Mm. And then we got on these bikes and we started in a, and you just drive and it was like woodlands and little towns and markets. And it was just like 3 weeks of just, just everything was new to us. And of course we were strangers and I had my guitar on my back and, And so we'd just rock into a town and then someone would see the guitar and ask to play something. So we'd play something and then a crowd would appear. It was a really, really amazing time. And the hospitality was just incredible.
4: That is everywhere. Special. And, was this an organized tour that you just bought a ticket with or did you just go with some friends and organize it yourself?
11: Yeah, there were some. So most of the group were friends but we did have an organized guide.
4: Yeah.
11: So, we knew enough of the important phrases to kind of get by, but the guide was really good because we kind of had planned accommodation in different towns and cities that we arrived in the next day, but that didn't always work out, so you kind of had to sort out some stuff on the fly. One time we got free karaoke if we sung, free accommodation if we sung karaoke at the local bar.
4: Do you remember what song you chose?
11: Yeah, they were all like 80s rock ballads.
4: Yeah, yeah.
11: You know, they love a good rock ballad in Asia. So,
4: wow.
11: So that was pretty cool. One night we stayed in a boarding school that it was closed down over the break kind of scenario.
4: Hmm.
11: And there was a huge map on the wall, on the courtyard wall, so on a big concrete wall that had been painted of the world. And of course, Chinese maps have China at the center.
4: Hmm.
11: But unusually for this map, it, underneath China, kind of Australia, and then New Zealand. So we were actually the giant New Zealand, bigger than Australia, next to Australia. No one knew where that was or anything. We had to school up everyone about what New Zealand was and everything. So
4: what a special trip. Funny. Yeah, I love that. Yeah. And so how long were you away for?
11: So it was 3 weeks on the bike. So we were away for about a month, because either end. But It was just phenomenal, phenomenal time. And this is 20 years ago, and I still remember a lot of that trip.
4: Yeah.
11: And a lot of the experiences on that trip. And it was a real special, a good, great way to get to know China at that time when it was, around 2000, where it was just coming out into the world a bit more. And
4: exactly.
11: And yeah, it made me really appreciate it, that's for sure.
4: Dean, what a great story. Thank you. I really enjoyed that. I love those epic stories like that. It was like the time when I was in London. No, it wasn't. I was in Scotland. And I thought, what am I going to do now? You know that time in your life when you don't really have to think too hard about anything because you don't really have much to worry about? Do you remember those times? I do. Best times of my life, actually. Well, that's not entirely true. Just in case my daughters are listening. Second most exciting time of my life. And you chat to people and people say, oh, you should go to Africa. And then I started thinking about David Attenborough and all that kind of stuff. And so I did. I just booked an overland trip from London down to Nairobi over 4 months. And the stuff we ate, just like you, Dean, and you think you've covered Africa. Man, I've been all over Africa. And then you look at the pencil line on a map, which was your journey, and you realise you've seen quite a bit, but you've really seen nothing. You could be in places like China, couldn't you? China, Africa, Bluff. You could be there for years and not see it all, or not meet everybody, that's for sure, but some of those experiences. And you feel, tell me, did you feel rude at the time? If you were in an unusual part of the world and someone thrust something towards you and they're grinning, they're very, very excited about you trying their goat's testicle soup, and you're going, ooh, I didn't actually see what you put in there. And then you had it anyway, and then through translation, you realised what you'd eaten. So you went back for seconds. Or did you think, no, never again? It's not for everybody, is it? That kind of intrepid journeys, I think you'd call them. You certainly learn a lot about yourself, and you certainly can lose a lot of weight as well, particularly if you're saying no to everything. 0800 80 1080.
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6: It's 7 o'clock. Good evening. I'm Joe Gilfillan. An MP says university students are devastated about fees rising and a year of free study being scrapped. About $1 billion have been saved through Thursday's budget by ending the fees-free scheme, with the money redirected to more places in trades academies. Labour's tertiary education spokesperson Shannon Halbert says it's devastating for students, with up to $12,000 in support lost.
7: But also that government has decided to increase student fees once again by 6%. That's almost 20% increase in student fees that are being plonked on students.
6: Two people are in a moderate condition following hazardous gas in a building in Auckland's Newmarket just after midday today. Multiple emergency appliances, including a hazmat unit, found it was an expended car battery. After they ventilated the building, it was handed back to the occupants. Communities in the South Island Southern Alps are celebrating NZTA's decision to keep a key highway open at the height of the region's tourism season. The agency had planned to close State Highway 7 between Maruia Springs and the Lewis Pass Summit for 7 weeks of repairs. They've instead opted for a 12-week project with stop-go traffic on weekdays after community feedback. West Coast Tasman MP Maureen Pugh says the road does need work, but NZTA's approach had to change.
8: This is a bit of West Coast common sense at play. We've seen the impact of road closures in the past.
6: The Ebola outbreak in the Democratic Republic of Congo is being amplified, with conflict disrupting the country's health services. More than 900 suspected cases and 220 suspected deaths have been reported in the Congo, with 9 cases confirmed in Uganda. UNICEF's activated its highest level of emergency response for both countries. Professor of Public Health Michael Baker says warfare in the Congo means aid cannot get to those in need.
9: That's complicating delivery of care, and obviously there's huge concern for the safety of the health workers.
6: The Transport Accident Investigation Commission is investigating a passenger train breaking down in a tunnel while travelling through Canterbury this morning. The Christchurch to Greymouth Transalpine service stopped for about an hour, about 10 kilometres north of Springfield, before restarting. Nobody was injured. The TAIC would like anyone on the train to contact them to help capture their recollections. Investigators would also be interviewing the train's crew and those involved in the train's recovery. There are no passenger train services in either Auckland or Wellington this weekend. The entire rail networks in both cities are offline until Tuesday. Buses are replacing trains in both cities. Move over, ChatGPT. Claude is now the most valuable AI. The parent company Anthropic announced a new $65 billion funding round, bringing its valuation to $965 billion, surpassing ChatGPT owner OpenAI. This comes as it launches Opus 4.8, which they say has better capabilities in agentic tasks and comes with more of a focus on honesty and self-correction. Technology commentator Paul Stenhouse told News Talk ZB's Jack Tame, the race is now on for the first AI company to grow to be worth $1 trillion.
10: These are people who came from OpenAI, started their own company, and is now the most valuable.
6: News Talk ZB Sport. A clutch 73rd minute try with 14 men after a red card as Moana Pasifika stunned their hosts in the Super Rugby Pacific game in Canberra.
0: Tuitama on the deck, lovely ball. Latu, Tavita Latu, Milani Mataveo, Moana score. 19-all, kick to come.
6: Elliot Smith with the call as the ACT Brumbies were leading 19-14 before that late score on News Talk ZB Sport. Moana bowing out as winners.
0: Pellegrini, ball in hands, kicks to touch. Well, if that was the last dance for Moana Pasifika, what a beautiful dance it was. 21-19 in Canberra.
6: In Super Rugby Opiki pre-season games, Matatu have beaten the Hurricanes Poa 36-26 at Lincoln University. The Chiefs Manawa beat the Blues 34-17 at St Paul's Collegiate in Hamilton. Next up, it's the Chiefs Blues derby in Hamilton. The team's just heading out onto the field. Coach Vern Cotter reckons defence is the key to improving the Blues' performance in their last round robin game tonight. The fourth placed side take on second placed Chiefs in Hamilton, with the playoffs starting next week. Cotter insists his Blues have yet to reach their full potential.
11: We feel we've scored a few tries, but we're letting a few in as well, and we'd like to sort that out. And I think that's something that everybody says, it's well known that defence wins titles, so you know, tidying up that part of the game will be important.
6: Kick-off just a couple of seconds away. Live commentary on News Talk ZB Sport and iHeartRadio. A first win of the ANZ Premiership netball season for the Waikato Bay of Plenty Magic. They've taken down the visiting Stars 51-50 in Hamilton. The top-of-the-table mainland Tactics are wary of the visiting Central Pulse tonight. Assistant coach Tehuenya Selby-Rickett says her Tactics should not underestimate their hosts.
12: They do have the potential, especially with their shooters and long-range shooters, to stay in the game and push on. So we got to be clinical, tenacious and ruthless from the beginning.
6: Centre pass in Palmerston North just a few minutes away at 7:10. That's News Talk ZB News and Sport to 7:06. We're back with Romaine Travers and In My Day next. 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Northland, mostly cloudy with a few showers turning to rain tomorrow afternoon. From Auckland to Tobaronui, across the central high country and for Coromandel Peninsula and Bay of Plenty, partly cloudy with isolated showers. From Gisborne to Wairarapa and for Whanganui and Manawatū, mainly fine. Taranaki, Horowhenua Kapiti Coast and Wellington, fine tonight, becoming mostly cloudy tomorrow morning with scattered rain developing in the evening. Nelson, Buller, Grey and Marlborough, cloudy at times with one or two showers tonight. Rain tomorrow with heavy falls in the west from late morning. Westland and Fiordland, showers turning to rain with heavy falls tonight. Canterbury, Otago and Southland, partly cloudy with one or two spots of rain from late tomorrow morning. Chatham Islands, often cloudy with one or two showers possible, clearing to fine tomorrow afternoon. I'm Joe Gilfillan. That's News Talk ZB, news, sport and weather to 7:07.
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Kia ora and welcome. It's nice to be here. I'm Roman Travers. This is In My Day for Saturday, the 30th of May, the penultimate day of New Zealand Music Month. I'll be squeezing in a few New Zealand tracks and lots of hits from the 70s, 80s and 90s as we hurtle through the night. Looking forward to hearing your story on 0800 80 10 80. It is a free phone number from within the confines of New Zealand, or perhaps if you're offshore in a kayak or a submarine. If you are overseas listening on iHeartRadio, all the information that you need to get in touch is on our website, newstalkzb.co.nz. Texting over here costs a little bit of money. It's so minuscule, though. People love to text, and I've got hundreds to read out on 9292. Tonight we're talking about, it's a combination of things, really. Having been away at the Bluff Oyster Festival and hosting my first tour, I'm quite keen to hear about the tours that you've been on. I've been on a group tour before, the 4 months through Africa at the age of 21. And now at 57, I've hosted my very first trip away with Leisure Time Travel, and I loved it. I loved the people. A good group of people, all wanting to see what it was all about. And so we did. The Bluff Oyster Festival, I ate things I wasn't really that familiar with. Well, the only thing I didn't really want to eat was the kina. I loved everything else, though. Parwa and whitebait and fish, it was all very delicious. You might have been there. Was there something there that challenged your constitution? Psychologically, it's what you're looking at, isn't it? You're looking at some animal that you've always regarded as a pet, perhaps, or as an insect, and then you're overseas and it's served on a plate in front of you. That can be quite challenging. So the group tours, the unusual foods you've been to, and when you've been to some unusual parts of the world or New Zealand, and you've gone, I didn't know, I had no idea it was as big as this. That's what I felt about Invercargill with Bill Richardson's Transport World and the classic motorcycle Mecca. Now, they're two separate museums, by the way, and they're both in town, but just acres and acres, floor after floor of absolutely bespoke vehicles. I love all that stuff too. So there's a combination of stuff to get into. Now, just going back to the kina, what am I missing? Someone mentioned having it in an omelette. And I think, oh, actually, I can do that. I could do that because I get this feeling that it should be warm. It should be cooked. Everything deep fried is delicious, isn't it? Oh, I love deep fried food. Ooh. If only deep fried food loved me. 0800 80 1080 9292 on the text. Great stories so far. Roman, turkey's testicles. Are people nuts? Ha ha, says Sonia. Yeah, look, I don't know if that was entirely... Well, look, I have to take people at face value when they tell me they've been eating something overseas. Oh, yeah, cool. I don't know. You can pretty much eat everything. Some things are actually quite poisonous until they're cooked. And some beans fall into that department too, don't they? Roman, here's an idea for you to make a bob. Guided gut touring tours overseas. Forget about spending money on weight loss products, says another texter. Okay, yeah, no, and that's not for me. No, I couldn't do that. Roman, in Thailand, we ate... Oh, no, stop it. No. Oh, well, I have to read it. In Thailand, we ate cockroaches, some live grub, and buffalo's testicles. In fact, that was our Christmas dinner. Ooh, no. Roman, chicken feet are horrible. Well, there's nothing much on them. That's the whole point, isn't it? Like, what am I actually eating here? Nothing, a bit of sinew. A bit of sinew and that's about it. A bit of an Achilles tendon. What's on a chicken's foot? Nothing. Well, that's a part two to a text. Where's part one? Here's part one. Roman, local Irish tour guide, was very knowledgeable. All the Americans thought well of New Zealand, but they all said, we'd like to visit, but it's so far to travel to, says Ian. Roman, we went to Invercargill and Bluff for the first time last year. It was a bucket list. What beautiful towns and beautiful people. So friendly. Love to go back. Loved my holiday. Lovely to hear you back on the radio, Roman. Missed you. Cheers, says Chris. Yeah, nice. Well, it's great to be back, I have to say, too. It's funny when you think you're going away like that. Oh, I'm going to have a bit of a break. And I slept like a baby in a dry nappy every single night. But man, I was knackered when I came back. I actually need to come back to have a holiday, but I came back to work, of course.
Rip into it. Tell me your stories, the things you've eaten, the unusual things you've seen in towns or villages overseas. I wouldn't say that it's unusual to find a car museum. What's unusual about Invercargill's motorbike and car museum is the sheer scale. The sheer scale is just, they've got every Model T Ford, all those early Fords, except one. They've got all the old Fairlanes and Fairmonts and Falcons. I was a bit disappointed once the lady had finished doing her introduction before you head off around the, you know, they give you a bit of a health and safety talk. I said, where's the Land Rover section? She said, well, we don't have any Land Rovers. I just about left, but I didn't. I was surprised. No, I said, what, not even an old Series 1? Nothing. But if that's your thing and you've been there or you've been overseas and found things like that, that's what we're on about tonight. 0800 80 1080 and 9292 on the text. And of course, yeah, lots of amazing music as we hurtle through the night. This one's always one that people can sing along to. On the Tour Bus from 1973. Go!

0: News Talk ZB. This is In My Day. That's Elton John from 1973. The yellow brick road. All the good roads lead to Bluff. That's true. I tell you what, Bluff is it's a very, very special place, and I love my time away. Where have you been that's unusual? Did you go on a tour? And did you go on a tour because you were unfamiliar with everything? And it might have been just across the ditch in Australia. It may not have been in Phnom Penh or somewhere that you found difficult to pronounce and you didn't have the local lingo. Being on a tour is a great thing to do just because you're going to see the highlights. You're going to be relatively safe and hopefully you'll get on with everyone. Speaking of great songs to sing along to, like The Yellow Brick Road there from Elton John. Nick, one of the blokes on the tour, he said, oh, I was going to bring my guitar. That would have just been awesome. You know, 10 guitars and all those hits that everyone knows the words to. If they don't, they mumble along. Where have you been overseas? What were you challenged by? Usually it's food, isn't it? Sometimes it's illness, which is never very pleasant. Now, I've got a text here from, actually, my youngest brother texts me. And he said, tell us what you did eat in Africa. And I texted him back and I said, everything. Everything that they served us, we ate. And there's a very famous restaurant in Nairobi called Carnivores, and you can literally have everything. And they have all the meat on a sword. And the blokes come around with the sword, and they put the sword in the middle of your plate, and they say, do you want rhinoceros? Oh, heck yeah. Do you want a elephant? Oh, yeah, yeah, heck yeah. A donkey? Oh, yeah, stick that on there too. So they carve off a little bit of everything. And everything we ate, I have to say, was absolutely delicious. But the next day, I could not leave the bathroom. Just putting it mildly, I don't want to give you too many details, but the food was good. It was very, very, very, well, dodgy actually, but it tasted good. 18 past seven.
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0: 21 past 7, Roman Travers here through till midnight, looking forward to your stories, as always. And it's the stories that, once we start, oh, it's hard to stop. It's like a plate full of unusual food. Sometimes you go, oh, that's not for me. And the next thing, you're ordering another portion. So I'd like to hear all of those stories. And also, if you've got some great stories about being on a group tour, either around the country or overseas as well, I'd like to hear those too. Welcome, Anthony.
10: Hey, Roman, evening, and glad to hear you enjoyed Invercargill and
0: I did.
10: The Richardson's Museum. I took my two youngest down there. I've been there many times, but I took my two youngest down there last year. We did a trip there and we went to Stewart Island, spent some time down there, but we went to Bill Richardson's, which I've been to about five or six times now. Mm. I'm in the transport industry. I manufacture trucks and trailers and things, so it's a place that every time I go there, I spend so long, but such a collection. Amazing place. So,
0: now, just before you go on, just, and this is good because I wanted to talk to someone who's been there several times. They told us that about 80% of the collection is on display and that things do change from time to time. Did you notice that when you've been several times?
10: Yeah, because you might have seen that they've actually got a workshop in there and they're constantly rebuilding things, like buying in things. And so, I'm sure there's probably more stuff hidden away. And, everything they've got, there's got a story behind it, which is a problem with me when I go with people I know. You tend to, every time you stop and look at a vehicle, you listen to the story. It's why we're there for so long. We're in there for hours. But yes. I love the place.
0: Yeah, one of the guys that was with us, he's from Kawhia, and he's a diesel engineer by trade who trained with the New Zealand Forest Service back in the day. And he was doing exactly that. Him and Nick, his cousin, they'd stop and they'd go, do you remember old uncle so-and-so who drove this? And just lovely, lovely old vehicles. And the trucks, we're not talking about a few trucks, just acres and acres of all sorts of trucks. Yeah.
10: Yep, certainly. So the festival, I haven't done it, although I've been there so many times, I haven't done the festival, but my kind of story.
0: Yeah.
10: They're not my go-to. I have eaten it. I used to dive a lot. As a younger fellow, I did a lot of recreational diving, so we'd bring kind of to the surface and break them open, try them. I mean, that's probably the best time to eat them because you've got that creamy, salty taste to them. Mm. Off the sea and into a bucket and hours later or the next day or whatever probably wouldn't appeal to me. But we used to break open a lot of seafood when we were diving. I'd be 100 feet down, we'd come across something and get the knife out and break it open and take the breather off and eat it. Oysters and mussels and things like that. It was just sort of what we would do,
0: Yeah.
10: But my worst kind of story was that I took my boat into Russell once. Had one of my youngest boys with me, and I was right on the shore, and Russell Beach drops off really quickly, and so I said to the boy, we were close to the boat ramp, I said, I'll jump off. Someone had dumped all their kina shells in there, and I literally jumped onto them. And I still had to get my boat out of the water and on the trailer, and we were staying at the caravan park there. And so once I get the boat back to the caravan park, I had to go across to the medical centre there on my heels. Ooh. And have about 15 kina spines extracted from my feet.
0: Oh, they're quite big, aren't they? Did you get an infection?
10: No, I'm surprised, actually. They were darn sore. I was good. The foods that were, some people have rung them with some really unusual ones. The one thing that I've eaten that I didn't expect to be as good as it was crocodile.
0: Oh, yeah.
10: Loved it.
0: Yes.
10: Absolutely loved it.
0: Yeah, that's one of the meats that I've tried in Africa as well. But, I couldn't actually describe it now. At the time, it just tasted really good. Yeah.
10: Yeah. Mm. Yeah. Right now, Roman, I'm somewhere where I know that you would love, because I've never called you before, but I've listened to you so many times. But I'm out in the wilderness. I'm in the middle of the Waikato on an island in the middle of a big lake. There's not a soul around for miles and miles and miles, and I'm sitting in front of an open fire listening to you until midnight.
0: Hang on. You're in the middle of the Waikato in a lake.
10: I'm on an island in a lake.
0: Oh, near the hospital. You're in that park.
10: No. I'm way out. I'm closer to Glen Murray area.
0: Sounds like a good secret spot. I tell you what, this is a conversation I also had today with one of my brothers about sitting by a fire, and I really miss it. I'm very envious, actually, Anthony. Sounds like a perfect place to be. Now, why haven't you been to the Bluff Oyster Festival?
10: Yeah, well, you know what? I heard that you were doing that, but I heard it too late, and I probably would have tagged along to that. Mm. But I'm a busy person, and I've got a lot going on. But having said that, I'm talking like I'm a busy person, but here I am all by myself down in the middle of nowhere.
0: Sounds ideal. No, look, I'm sure we'll be doing it again at some point, and I would love to go with a tour again. I think every time you go somewhere, well, you've spoken about your love of the vehicle museums, you see something different. You see it through a different set of different goggles almost, don't you?
10: Yeah. Yep, totally.
0: Good on you.
10: Roman, just before I go, does your text machine take photos?
0: No, you're best to email. If you send an email, so roman@newstalkzb.co.nz. Cool. Yeah.
10: All right, mate.
0: Yeah, that'd be
10: good.
0: Have
10: a good night. All right. Enjoy the show.
0: Yeah, thank you. I will. And now I'm worried about what you're going to send me. Yeah, when I say send a photo, make sure it's something that's not going to make me fall over. Kina makes me... Do you know, one of the most beautiful things to look at is a kina shell, the colour, that beautiful soft sea green without all the spikes on it. When you see them in their raw form, it looks like an alien. And I've got photos. Let me find one for you. Hang on just a minute. I've got my phone beside me, looking at my phone. Oh, hey, this won't work on the radio, will it? Not even if I hold the photo close to the microphone. I'm looking at a photo that I've taken, and I've sent these to the New Zealand Herald because I've submitted a story to them about my travels through Bluff and Invercargill and being on the Leisure Time travel tour. There's a photo here, right? So I've zoomed in on the bucket. And even looking at it now makes me feel terrified. There's nothing about what I'm looking at that looks edible. I'm just zooming in. Oh, no, now I feel queasy. That's weird. And Vanessa, you should have seen Vanessa. Lovely, lovely woman, Vanessa, and her husband, John. Come on, just try some. Oh, come on, come on. And you're trying to politely say no. Oh, no. Oh, no, not for me, thanks. Stop it. But I did. And, you know, it wasn't that bad. It's the visual, isn't it? If you can see the animal running past you in a village in Vietnam that they tell you that food's come from, you go, oh, no. We don't eat that back in our country. No, we give them names and take them for walks. No. Oh. And then you go, oh, actually, it's delicious. I want to hear those stories. 0800 80 1080. Group tours as well. How good was that? Or how terrifyingly confronting was it? That'll be one or the other. I'm looking forward to your story. 0800 80 1080 and 9292 is the text.
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7: 7:30. Yeah, like those vehicle museums, it doesn't have to be food that you found confronting or overwhelming when you've been overseas or anywhere around the country too. Tell me about those tours you've been on and you've just walked through the door and gone, oh my Lord. You know what? You don't even have to love vehicles. You go to a place like Bill Richardson's Transport World or Classic Motorcycle Mecca and you just listen to people saying, I learnt to ride on that. That my dad had one of those. My grandfather rode across India on one of those. Innit? Know what I mean? You know, great stories. So let's hear some of those tonight as well. 0800 80 10 80. Hi, Garth.
8: How you going?
7: Yeah, good, Garth.
8: Yeah, I've had one of those meals that we take for a walk around.
7: Oh, dear.
8: Our little village in New Zealand, yes.
7: Mm-hmm.
8: Me and the wife went on a history trip with a school group. With 12 and 13s,
7: mm-hmm.
8: They were a little town called Hoi An. And one of the first things we learnt was a little list of words, and one of those words was tit chow. And tit chow meant dog meat.
7: Mm.
8: And our guide sort of, I think he was a bit tongue-in-cheek with it, but we insisted that we wanted to try this. So we got to this little village of Hoi An, and here's 24 of us all marching through the back streets of this little village into this restaurant amongst some locals, and we tried five dishes.
9: Of nine.
8: Of nine that were available, we tried five dishes, and it was amazing. It was absolutely delicious.
7: Did all of the people on the trip, did all the college children, did they try it as well?
8: They all tried it. Not one turned away. And you name it, it was one of the dishes even had crackling.
7: Oh, okay.
8: Blood sausage.
7: Oh, no.
8: Yeah. And then we got down to the Mekong Delta,
7: yeah,
8: which was a few days later, and we had rat.
7: Oh, no.
8: Yes. What?
7: Who's helping you in the background? Who was that?
8: That's my wife, Shelley.
7: Identify yourself. Okay. Did you say? Was it Charlene?
8: No, Shelley.
7: Shelley. Now, Shelley, you're very good at helping in the background there. Did you actually? Are you saying you enjoyed it at the time? Was it quite? No. Oh, really? You enjoyed it?
9: Wow. No. Okay. In fact, in Hoi An, I was actually allowed to go into the kitchen to watch this all being prepared.
7: Oh, no.
9: And I took photos because this was very, very interesting stuff. We were well aware that, yes, that this was, you know, the puppy that had been running around the village earlier. We were well aware of that. But my husband and I were rather curious about food. We said to the tour guide that, this is something, seriously, you're teaching us tit chow? Because, well, we've figured out a few other words. There's tat meat, which is tit meow.
7: How do you say it?
9: Tit ga, which is tit meow.
7: Tit meow.
9: Which is tat meat.
7: That makes sense.
9: Yeah, as in meow It's Kit Meow, which is cat meat. And you also have Kit Gar, which is your chicken meat.
8: Chicken. Yeah.
9: Which
8: yeah.
9: is chicken.
7: Well, that word you used to describe cat meat was probably the last sound it made before it became cat meat.
9: Yeah. And sometimes when you saw them in the street, it was shit. Run for your life.
7: Shivers.
9: But
7: wow.
9: Anyway,
7: okay. Yeah. Yeah.
9: But in Cambodia, they have just not far from Angkor Wat. They have it's about a couple of kilometres, isn't it? About 2 kilometres, a 2 kilometre stretch of the road just out of Diem Reap. They have, it really is a wild food festival. And it is a foodie mecca. And seriously, you can get every grub, bug, you name it.
8: Tarantulas, spiders.
9: The spiders. Oh. We wanted the spiders. We were so hoping we were going to get the spiders.
8: They weren't in season, though.
7: So hang on. You guys, you're actually, Shelley, are you saying you were looking forward to trying all this bizarre stuff?
9: Yeah.
7: Really?
9: Hell yes. Okay. When in Rome, do as the Romans do.
7: Yeah, but you weren't in Rome. If it was Rome, it would have been pasta. It would have been so much easier.
9: But you'd be surprised.
7: So where to next for you guys in your intrepid journeys?
8: That's a good question.
9: Follow the food.
8: Anything different, mate.
7: Do you know what? You two sound like you have a great... It's great that you get on well and that you enjoy... Imagine going along with your husband or wife and hating the prospect of having anything other than club sandwiches. So, you know.
9: Boring.
7: Oh. Yeah.
8: Actually, mate, we got to Hanoi when we got to Vietnam, and the hotel we stayed in the first night, for breakfast, they tried to give us all our Western food in their style, so we had scrambled eggs in a weird way.
7: Yeah.
8: And we just looked at it and said, well, what do you eat for breakfast?
7: Yeah.
8: And they told us, and I said, well, we'll have that tomorrow morning.
7: Yeah.
8: Okay. Yeah.
7: Okay. Yeah. Yeah. Wow. Oh, no, stop it. Stop. You two are very good. You guys should have your own radio station. That is very, very entertaining. You could do a food channel. Everyone's got a YouTube channel these days. You could do, Chip Mao and other things that people once used to love to pat before they ate them. Yeah, good on you, Garth and Shelley. Interesting call. Thank you. You just reminded me when my brother was asking me, you know, what did you eat in Africa? And I said everything. We literally, because it was a very budget tour, it wasn't one of those tours with an air-conditioned bus where you had a cook and someone to put your tents up for you. We stayed in tents for 4 months. We were all very intense. No, we were. And, yeah. And sometimes you'd be going into a village, and if you were the cooking team for that day, you'd be buying live chickens. And when a chicken is alive, you have to make it not alive in order to eat it. So you'd be buying chickens, and at one stage we bought a pig. We bought a lovely little pig, and that was actually very sad. There were only two or three of us who worked on farms and knew how to butcher a pig correctly, and that didn't go down very well with everybody on the truck. There were some funny looks, but it was absolutely delicious. So I don't think I'll ever do anything like that again. Garth and Shelley, they're already booking their next one. Good stuff. Nice to hear from you both. Thank you. Let's hear your story. 0800 80 1080 9292 to text 2228.
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4: 20 to 8, loving the stories so far. If you're feeling a bit queasy about it, it's not just about the food. Well, it actually is. I can't control what people want to talk about. I'm trying to steer them towards other aspects of bespoke and unique travel. Intrepid. I love that word, intrepid. It certainly describes getting off the beaten track. There's a reason why there's a beaten track. It's because it's usually not very exciting or challenging. But yeah, the off the beaten track stuff, let's hear some of that. I always wanted, so my dream when I left New Zealand at 20 was to fly to London, save enough money to travel through South America. Never went through South America. Still haven't been. Love to go. I think I'd love to go. I certainly wouldn't want to get lost in the Amazon basin anywhere, but I loved Africa. I loved my time in various parts of the world. Where have you been where it was quite unusual? And what did you see that you thought, that's weird? That changes my perception of everything I thought about this country before arriving. Invercargill with Bill Richardson's Transport World and the classic motorcycle Mecca. Don't knock it. If you're not even into motors and engines, just go and have a look. It's absolutely incredible. I can't remember how many acres of vehicles there are now, but it's incredible. Pawa, whitebait, fish, shellfish, kina. I'd have everything I just mentioned except for the kina. I've yet to be convinced there's a good way to have that, so help me out on that one. 0800 80 1080. 9292 on the text. Roman, being vegetarian, that just makes me balk. Will never condone killing animals. Further down the track, you could develop gut issues eating food. That's old roadkill, says Sonia. Oh, Sonia, don't be like that. Every vegetarian. Yeah, I know vegetarians. I know what you're like. You have a little sneaky nibble on a bit of bacon every now and then. No,
5: I'm a vegetarian.
4: No, you're not. You're on some sort of a bandwagon thing where you're flying a flag. But secretly, I bet you have your little stash of meatballs from IKEA or something. Hi, Roman. You da man, Roman, says that text. That's interesting. Thank you. Yes, I would still describe myself as male and man-like. Thank you. Roman, check stories about to have tea, not now. I don't really understand. I think, are you saying you don't like the stories? That's okay. That's okay. I'm not force-feeding you with them, but, you know, we are talking about unusual places you've visited and been challenged by, and gastronomy has come to the fore, I'm afraid. It's in relation to the Bluff Oyster Festival. For those that have never been, put it on your list to go. Oh, by the way, there was a couple of characters. I loved the people that I met. The bloke who was running the Bluff Oyster Festival, the guy on the stage doing all the MC work, his name is Terry Ngu, N-G-U. And Terry is T-E-R-E. Terry, you should be on the telly. Terry, his energy from start to finish, the way he was quick thinking, he had great competitions going. People were up on the stage doing various, you know, dance-offs and various unusual competitions to win oysters. And Terry, I went up to him and I said, you are amazing at your job. So if you know Terry, give him a slap on the back and tell him I said to do that, just in case he thinks you're assaulting him. Roman, I'm about 25 minutes away from Glen Murray. I'm in my house all alone with the heater on, listening to you. Sounds like there's a few of us doing that. Yeah, I wouldn't be surprised. Chief, you've got a fireplace. Get that going. Roman, don't give up your day job for comedy. Oh, no, it's

0: Funny you say that, and I don't mean, no pun intended, but it's funny you say that because I do know people who do stand-up comedy, and I can't think of anything worse. I think I'd rather eat kinner than stand up on a stage. I think everybody thinks they could do a bit of a couple of dad jokes, but it's a long time to stand up there, even just a few minutes. No, you're. That's a very good point, whoever you are texting that. Thank you. Hi, man, don't worry. It most likely wasn't food poisoning. It was probably just Ebola virus. Thanks, says Phil. No, I didn't get Ebola or anything like that. I did have malaria. I was hospitalized in Nairobi with malaria, but it hasn't affected me at all. Well, some would argue that, of course. Roman, dog in Vietnam, all sorts of insects in Siem Reap in Cambodia, but more unusual stuff at the Wild Food Festival in Hokitika. Hoo-hoo grubs, they taste like wood. Mountain oysters like strong mutton, says Garth. Now, I've heard that hoo-hoo grubs taste like peanut butter. I certainly would not want to be eating anything like that raw. No, thank you. As for all the insect life, just not for me either. Hi there, man. I was born in the 1970s, and I still drive a 1980s Ford Bronco every day. Still lost in the past, thanks, says Rob. Nothing wrong with that. I can feel myself sliding into dinosaur stage as I drive a Land Rover Defender. It still looks like a Land Rover Defender, not like the new ones where you look at it and go, what's that? What's that supposed to be? And then you see the price tag and you go, what the heck? Roman, I so wanted to sit on the Black Vincent at the motorcycle Mecca, and the Indians are wicked as well. Yeah, they are. Quite the collection of Indian motorbikes. Aren't they beautiful? The paint jobs on some of them, the BSAs and the Indians and all the other brands I can't think of. Roman, were some of those motorbikes Mike Perro's? Mike Perro motorbikes! I don't know. Has Mike Perro donated some of his motorbikes? Do you know what? That was the other thing we talked about as a group in the tour. If you've got a lovely old something, not husband or wife, but if you've got a lovely old motorbike or a truck or a car and you don't really know what to do with it, you don't want to sell it, but you want to make sure it's kept as it is, that's the kind of place that will take it off your hands. I'm picking, as many, many of their vehicles have been donated as well. Haha, Roman. No, I've been a vegetarian from the age of 2, and I'm now 61. Wow, from the age of 2. I haven't got the wool pulled over my eyes. Dear, that's a very young age to decide that you're vegetarian, or was that a decision that was made for you? Roman, have you ever been to a place they call Smash Palace? No, I haven't, but there was a movie. Wasn't that Bruno Lawrence? Have I got that right? Pretty sure. Roman, so this is not exotic, but just back from Broadbeach in Australia, lamb rack was always my favourite, along with scallops, but had tempura Moreton Bay bugs. Oh my God, I would fly back just to eat those again. Absolutely the best food ever. Now, it's funny that you talk about the seafood in Australia, because I lived in Melbourne for a year, and we go to the Victoria markets and go to all the different places. I found the seafood quite disappointing. Is it better when you head up into Queensland? If you're listening on iHeartRadio in Queensland, let me know. You can get the numbers and bits and pieces from newstalkzb.co.nz. Back in a flash, back with your call and your story. I'll catch up on some more texts as well. The free phone number is this one. Stand by. Are you ready? Get a pen. Got it? You don't need to write it down. Just remember 0800 80 1080 1228.
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7: 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Sundays from 9 a.m. on Newstalk ZB. You lived it. We remember it. 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
0: 10 to 8, that free phone number. Give it a whirl from any phone. 0800 80 1080. Haley says, what about steak tartare? Tartare! Which is what some people wish it would do when it arrives on the table. They wish it would just leave. Tartare. Steak tartare. Is that how you say it? If I put on an accent, does that help? Steak tartare. It's the raw mince with the egg over the top. Raw egg, raw mince, and you go, oh, what are you doing? The chef forgot to do something quite important, like cook it. And it's actually very nice. I don't know that it's a very safe thing to be doing, to be eating a lot of raw meat or raw eggs. Or am I just being too much health and safety? Let me know. What are the unusual things you've eaten? And it could be right here, where you live, in Invercargill or Wellington or Dunedin or anywhere else in the country. Those unusual foods you've had. Tour groups, are tour groups for you? Some people say, oh, no, I wouldn't want to go on a tour. No, no, no. You'd have to get to know people. Well, yeah, you kind of do and you don't. You kind of just, you know, you dip in and out as you want to. Quite enjoyable, I would say, having just been to Bluff at the Bluff Oyster Festival. So let's hear those stories. 0800 80 1080. Steak tartare. Or something that was alive and then wasn't. Well, of course, steak was alive once too, wasn't it? There aren't too many songs that start unusually. This is a very unusual start to a song. Do you recognise it? I bet you don't. It's from 1997. It's the English band, isn't it? It's Chumbawamba. You'll know the words. Great song on the bus.
10: Truth is, I thought it mattered. I thought that music mattered. But does it bollocks? Not compared to how people matter.

0: Newstalk ZB. It's In My Day, and the band is Chumbawamba. And tub thumping, which is basically what that means is that. But what the song's all about? Oh, I've got no idea. Someone did tell me what tub thumping means, and I've forgotten clearly. But you might have some more insights into that. Is that one of the songs that you sung on a bus all around Europe or something? Someone pulled out the guitar and you knew all the words. There's always someone with a guitar or a harmonica or the spoons or something. 0800 80 1080 and 9292 is the text. Hi there, Amanda.
1: Hi.
0: Hello. What are you calling for, Amanda? See, Amanda, you haven't called before, and I can tell that you're nervous, but you're also thrown by the delay. So don't go anywhere. I've just put you back on hold. And I'll get one of the producers to have a chat to you. You just need to turn the radio off. Otherwise, you just can't talk. Because you go, oh, that's me on the radio. And you go, duh, duh, duh, buh, buh, buh, buh. And it goes, it's terrible. Turn the radio off, and I'll be with you straight after news. All right? In the meantime, if you've just joined in, we're talking about bespoke journeys you've taken around the world to some unusual village, perhaps, some unusual place. I wouldn't say Bluff is unusual. It's not. It's beautiful. And Invercargill, very special. But the things that blew your mind once you got there, whether they were museums or food. Oh, by the way, after 57 years of saying I've never tried a cheese roll, I tried a cheese roll. It was at the Batch Cafe in Invercargill. Well worth a visit. It's a great cafe. It's always busy and I always struggle to find it. It's on a little side street. And the bus driver, Tekapo Joe, he knew where it was as well. And so we went there with the team. We all had a cheese roll. And I have to say, it's delicious. And I'll never eat them anywhere else but in the Invercargill. I don't know why I'm going to do that, but it's an experience you need to have while you're there. So the weird places, the weird, unusual, different places you've been to, the foods that you've been challenged by, the things you haven't known that you've been eating, you actually enjoyed it, and then someone told you it was something that you felt sorry for after you ate it. Let's hear those stories tonight.
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9: The Pulse ahead of the Tactics and the Chiefs ahead of the Blues at halftime. More in a moment in sport. It's 8 o'clock. Good evening. I'm Joe Gilfillan. United States Secretary of War Pete Hegseth directly called out New Zealand for its low level of military spending. In his address at an Asia-Pacific Security Conference in Singapore, Mr. Hegseth called for nations to reach a level where 3.5% of national spending goes toward their own military. Our government plans to boost its defence spending to 2% in the next 8 years. Answering a question about New Zealand, Mr. Hegseth said New Zealand is one of the freeloading countries.
10: Let's work together. We've been friends for a long time, so you better have the same capabilities we do, because if we don't, our alliance is meaningless.
9: Our defence ministers responded. Chris Penk was listening in the audience. He says New Zealand has a clear trajectory on defence spend and it's a floor, not a ceiling. Mr. Penk says the current US administration has been clear about its expectations of all partners and its position is no surprise. Wet weather is forecast to intensify and linger across the South Island for the rest of this long weekend. Met Service has issued a heavy rain warning tomorrow for Motueka, Richmond, Buller, Westland, Fiordland and the headwaters of Canterbury's rivers. The rain is expected to last until Monday evening, with surface flooding and slips possible. Meteorologist Gerard Bellum says the Tasman district is likely to be hardest hit.
11: That is really in the direct line for that air from the north, so we have got a moderate chance of that area being upgraded to a red warning.
9: Police are urging drivers to keep their wits about them this long weekend. 5 people died on the roads over King's Birthday weekend last year. That's the deadliest holiday weekend of 2025. Police Director of Road Police, Superintendent Steve Greeley, says officers are out in force, ensuring motorists are driving safely. A beneficiaries advocate says automating some processes at the Ministry of Social Development could go either way. Budget legislation included a bill to implement the change, projected to save almost $226 million over 4 years. This would mean some MSD checks being done not by humans, but by computers with the help of AI. Kay Brereton says if it means better service for people, it'll be fantastic.
12: But where it seems to sit in the budget information, it sounds more like it's going to be about creating debt for people, and that's very risky.
9: Canadian poison seller Kenneth Laws pleaded guilty to helping 14 people end their own lives by supplying them toxic drug packages. The 60-year-old's connected to suicide deaths in 40 countries, including several here in New Zealand. He's been found guilty of aiding suicide after murder charges were withdrawn. Sky News reporter Molly Malone says the charges relate to Canadian victims, but also involve almost 80 British victims.
13: Authorities here have called him, and I quote, a serial offender who callously exploited vulnerable victims, exchanging their lives for his financial gain.
9: WellyCon, the country's largest board game event, is underway in Wellington's Tākina Convention Centre this King's Birthday weekend. More than 1,000 board games are available to play. Eventgoers have been meeting New Zealand board game designers and entering play-to-win tournaments. Organiser C.D. Doyle says it's an exciting weekend.
14: The people who run the cafe said, "We know when it's WellyCon weekend. The buzz is amazing."
9: News Talk ZB Sport. The Blues need a win to secure a home quarter final at Eden Park next weekend. But halftime in Hamilton sees the Chiefs ahead 19 points to 15. Earlier, Moana Pasifika bowed out for the season, at least, with a famous comeback win over the Brumbies.
15: Pellegrini, ball in hands, kicks to touch. Well, if that was the last dance for Moana Pasifika, what a beautiful dance it was. 21-19 in Canberra.
9: Elliot Smith with the call. Hurricanes coach Clark Laidlaw is in the dark about reports their star winger, Fehi Faianganoko, Faianganofo, won't be heading offshore after all. Reports out of Britain suggest this season's top try scorer has backed out of a deal with Newcastle after intervention from New Zealand rugby. Laidlaw says he knows nothing of any change of heart by the 23-year-old, though that would be great.
16: We've made no secret we'd love him to be here, if he could be here, but yeah, I genuinely haven't heard anything along those lines, so...
9: For their part, Newcastle have told our newsroom that they don't comment on media speculation. The Central Pulse lead the Mainland Tactics 24-20 at half-time in live ANZ Premiership netball action. He has still only posted about 60 times on Instagram, yet all-white Tim Payne now has more than 2.5 million followers on his social media account. That's up from fewer than 5,000 a couple of days ago, after Payne was singled out by an Argentine influencer as the least-known player at the upcoming World Cup. The Wellington Phoenix defender is still trying to come to terms with his newfound status.
17: Like, I'm not massive on social media, so for that to happen is a bit strange for me. I think at the same time I'm trying to embrace it all.
9: And if you're wondering, the New Zealander with the most followers on social media is Lord at about 11 million. Hayden Paddon has climbed one place to seventh after stage 12 of Rally Japan. The New Zealand driver, 3 minutes 40 seconds behind Welsh leader Elfyn Evans. There are two more stages scheduled for tonight, with stage 13 from 8:15. That's News Talk ZB News and Sport to 8:06. We're back with Romain Travers next. 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Northland, mostly cloudy with a few showers turning to rain tomorrow afternoon. From Auckland to Taumarunui and for the Central High Country, Coromandel Peninsula and Bay of Plenty, partly cloudy with isolated showers. From Gisborne to Wairarapa, as well as Whanganui and Manawatū, mainly fine. Taranaki, Horowhenua, Kapiti Coast and Wellington, fine tonight, becoming mostly cloudy tomorrow morning with scattered rain developing tomorrow evening. Nelson, Buller, Grey and Marlborough, cloudy at times with one or two showers tonight. Rain tomorrow with heavy falls in the west from late morning. Westland and Fiordland, showers turning to rain with heavy falls overnight tonight. Canterbury, Otago and Southland, partly cloudy with one or two spots of rain from late tomorrow morning. Chatham Islands, often cloudy with one or two showers possible, clearing to fine tomorrow afternoon. I'm Joe Gilfillan. That's News Talk ZB, news, sport and weather to 8:07.
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0: G'day, how you doing? Nice to have your company this Saturday, the 30th of May, the penultimate day of the month and also New Zealand Music Month as well. Got some cracking music to come from the 70s, 80s and 90s, peppered with some great New Zealand tracks too. Welcome, I hope you're keeping warm. I hope you've got the fire going. You can always tell when it's cold because the animals just love it. As soon as you light the fire, the cat, the dog, they're right there, aren't they? Along with the humans, it's Bush TV. And the beauty of that is that you can sit there chatting and listening to the radio, and if you want to call, I warmly encourage you to do so. 0800 80 1080 from any phone at all, 9292 is the text. There's a very small charge when you text. I've got a couple of emails there. Don't go thinking I haven't seen them. I'll get to those soon. It's roman@newstalkzb.co.nz. So whether it was the Bluff Oyster Festival that challenged you, or perhaps any other festival that you've been to, someone mentioned the Hukatika Wild Foods Festival. I'd love to go to that one. Yeah, where have you been around the world just for a group tour or maybe on your own and you've just been challenged by all sorts of things? The museums, the galleries, the food, the local customs. Some of those festivals in South America must be incredible. The ones where you stay up all night. Not me, I'd be in bed by 7:30, but you know. For the younger people, good times. Where have you been? What have you been exposed to? 0800 80 1080 and 9292 on the text. That's it for tonight. Some of those museums, as I mentioned, the ones in Invercargill, the vehicle museum, it's just incredible. To start a collection like that and to have the, well, to have the money, to be fair, to build the buildings, to house them and display them, quite incredible. Let's hear those stories from you. Now, Amanda, you've got the radio off now. How are you?
1: I'm good.
0: That's the story. What have you called for, Amanda?
1: To tell what I've done today.
0: Oh, so what have you been doing today? Eating oysters, maybe?
1: I went fishing today with my family.
0: Oh, lovely. Did you catch anything?
1: Yeah, we caught like a lot of eels and two catfish.
0: Okay. What? How do you do the cooking? Do you help with the cooking? How will you cook the eels, Amanda?
1: I have no idea.
0: I wonder if is it Mum or Dad that's with you? Do they smoke them in a smokehouse?
1: I think we just cooked them.
0: You just cooked them? Yeah, okay. Have you eaten it before?
1: Yeah. No.
0: Oh, okay. Well, that could be quite interesting for you. That's a food you've never tried before. Do you think it's going to be delicious?
1: No.
0: Oh, well, time will tell. What's the most unusual food you've ever eaten so far in your life, Amanda?
1: Frog.
0: Oh, have you? Where'd you eat the frog? Where was that?
1: At China.
0: At what?
1: At China.
0: Oh, in China. Wow, okay. Well, that is quite unusual. Mind you, there's a lot of very unusual things you can get on a Chinese menu. Some of that's like, I don't actually want to know, but you kind of do as well. I've been to Yum Cha only once. I don't really have any great desire to go again because once again, some of the stuff that I was eating, I thought, oh, this should be hot. Why isn't it hot? What am I eating? And then they tell you and you go, oh, don't tell me that. What'd you tell me that for? Oh, good on you, Amanda. Nice to hear from you. Hope the eel goes well. You do have to be careful with eel. You've got to make sure it's come from a clean environment. I know people have got very sick from eating eel, but I'm sure your mum and dad know what they're doing with that. Smoked eel. I've tried it once. Delicious. It's basically a snake, isn't it? Not that I've tried snake, I don't think. Thanks, Amanda. Hope that goes well. Give me a call back in a couple of days once you've actually eaten it. And you can describe what it was like. Welcome to you, Judith.
2: Oh, good evening, Roman. Third time calling out. Caller.
0: It's a what, sorry?
2: Third time caller. I'll put my teeth in just a minute. Teeth in. I went to Spain. Okay, you go to Spanish, and we say that, I think they call them a pensione. It's P-E-N-S-I-O-N-E.
0: Yeah, a pension, anyway, which is basically like an Airbnb. It's like your accommodation. Yep.
2: Yes.
0: Pension.
2: Anyway, we stayed.
0: Yes.
2: A pension.
0: Hmm.
2: And we went for dinner, and they had this alcoholic drink. It's red wine with all fruit in it.
0: Oh, yeah.
2: With paella.
0: Beautiful.
2: And then and it was beautiful, and I thought, well, what a lovely way to drink wine, all fruit floating.
0: Yes.
2: Very, very yummy.
0: What made you decide on Spain? What was a turning point? The right, we're off to Spain, Barry, and off you went.
2: No, we flew into England.
0: Yes.
2: And we got a Euro ticket. You buy a ticket for a train,
0: uh-huh.
2: And you can go anywhere in Europe apart from the red countries.
0: Mm. Yeah, but what? So
2: we went
0: what?
2: All around Europe.
0: Okay, but you rang to talk about Spain, so I was just curious to know, for you, was it something that you'd always wanted to experience, going to Spain and drinking sangria?
2: Yeah.
0: Yeah.
2: Yes.
0: Okay, there you go. Oh, good. Would you go back?
2: Yes, in the blink of an eye.
0: Okay. And did they, what other things did you experience on that trip that were a little bit challenging or things that you didn't really anticipate?
2: Well, my boyfriend took me to a bullfight.
0: Yes.
2: And I started crying.
0: Oh, no. Why? Did he lose?
2: No.
0: Oh, he wasn't. Yeah.
2: No, what they do to the bulls is not a fair fight.
0: Oh, it's terrible. No, terrible, terrible, terrible.
2: And I started crying. And you know what? When you go to a bullfight, they give you these bits of alcohol in some sack.
0: Eh? In a sack?
2: Oh, it's horrific.
0: Yeah?
2: Well, you sort of hold it up and drink it, and then you put it down again.
0: Yeah, yeah, like a bladder almost, isn't it? Yeah, yeah, I gotcha.
2: Yeah, like a bladder.
0: Mm-hmm.
2: And I started crying and walked out.
0: Mm.
2: And he didn't even run and go, you're right. And I went, no, I'm going home now.
0: Right.
2: And you know what, Roman? One day I'd like to go to Invercargill and have a crayfish and some oysters and meet my favourite person, Marcus Lush.
0: Yes, he'd be there.
2: And have a big roll.
0: Yeah, yeah. Well, he actually won't be there because he doesn't go to the Oyster Festival, but he's not far from it. In fact, I said to the tour group, I jokingly said, just in case Marcus is listening, I jokingly said, oh, I reckon we should just pull up, knock on the door and tell him to put the jug on. But I had a chat to Marcus the other night off air, and it's not something, like he's been, he knows the experience, but I think once you've been, you may not want to go again. And he lives in Bluff. He lives and breathes oysters, metaphorically speaking. Good on you, Judith. Nice to hear from you. Spain. Yeah, I didn't get too many, I can't recall too many unusual foods in Spain. We travelled down through Spain for 7 days before the truck was put on a ferry and across to the top of Africa. Got a text here from Mary. Good on you, Mary. Good on you for doing the hard yards. Thinking of you and hope all fabulous in your world. Oh, good on you, Mary. Yeah, no, that's actually come through on the secret phone. I used to work with Mary in another life. Good on you, Mary. Nice to hear from you, actually. Yeah, very nice indeed. Hi there, man. I've been trying to find the name of your new song that you use for your introduction. I've been searching all of the Black Seeds numbers, but I can't find it. I love the song. Regards, says Pat. Actually, Pat, I will reply to you. I'll reply to you in the ad break. I can't type under pressure. It's like urinals. Well, it's nothing like a urinal, but I can't use a urinal. And if someone's watching me typing, like if I start typing now, like in real time, as opposed to using a urinal in real time, I'll try it. I'll go, hello, Pat. Well, that works. But sometimes I start going backspace, backspace. Oh, stop looking. Oh, it's terrible. Oh, I can't do it. Hello, Pat. Oh, look, I'll finish it off later, Pat. That's boring. I'll finish it very soon before I forget to do it. Tell me about these unusual stories, the unusual places you've been to around the world, the confronting, the, wow, I didn't expect that. Wow. Like if you go to a bullfight in Spain and you don't realise what happens with the poor old bull, it's pretty barbaric, isn't it? 18 past 8, 0800 80 1080, ZB, the text. Now I can type freely.
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0: 20 past 8, Dire Straits from 1980, not too far away. Belinda's email says, I agree, Roman, regarding Kinner. Horrible. Oh, no, I didn't say they were horrible. Oh, no, I didn't. I just said it was like, ooh, ooh. I couldn't eat a whole bucket of them as people were at the Bluff Oyster Festival. The email goes on, all stand-up comics I know are quite miserable day-to-day, so don't do that. I love your show. Happy to go to South America if you need a wingman. Oh, I reckon I've got a tango left in me. Oh, good Lord. Olay! Oh, wow. Okay, I didn't see that email coming. Yeah, that'd be... Actually, you know, that's something I could do, Belinda. I could organise a tour with one of the tour companies, like I did with Leisure Time Travel and Bluff, and say, we're hooning off to South America, who's coming? I still haven't organised the Irish pub crawl, which is something they actually said, oh yeah, we can do that. I said, what? I'm only joking, can you? And they said, yes, we can. So look out for that one. Hi, Roman, I absolutely love listening to you. I could listen to you 24/7. You have a wonderful sense of humour. Keep up the good work. Says Amy. Oh, good on you, Amy. Well, that's that was lovely. It's not something any of my former wives said, but thank you. It's lovely of you to email. Roman at newstalkzb.co.nz. Roman, that tub thumping song was supposed to be satire. Ah! The idea was to make a joke about the kind of person who was loud and drunk and drunken at parties at 3 in the morning. But then it became a popular anthem among those people. How ironic, says Tom. That's a great insight, Tom. I knew it had some great meaning, but the word tub thumping, what does that mean? Is that some sort of cockney? No, I mean in it, laters. Is it? I don't know. Roman, I went to India earlier this year and had fish pakora. It was the best I've ever had. Yum. That does sound good. Hi, Roman. We ate fried flying ants in Malawi. We were there in January. Crunchy, salty, and delicious, cheers, says Liz. That actually sounds quite nice. How many ants would you like, sir? I don't know, 400, 500? How many would you eat to feel like, oh, I couldn't do that again, I'm absolutely chocker? How do they just fry them? Crunchy and salty. What's not to like about that? Roman, a waiter says to a diner, "What would you like?" He says, "Steak tartare." The waiter says, "What about the mad cow?" And he says, "She can have whatever she wants." That's actually inappropriate. That's not fit for broadcast at all. You'll definitely get a BSA for that one. Good Lord, what were you thinking sending that through? Hi, Roman. When in Vanuatu a few years ago, a fancy Melanesian buffet was put on for our group on the last night. It was disgusting. Every dish was pure stodge. Never again, says Alex.
14: What? Yeah.
0: When you say pure stodge, you'd have to be a bit more descriptive. If you can bring yourself to type back a response, I'd like to know more about that. Roman, I love that joke. Roman, my dad and his best mate around late 50s rode Vincent Black Shadow from Gore to Christchurch and back, no helmets, riding at a speed of 140 up the Canterbury Plains, says Sonia. Wow. That sounds like the world's fastest Indian kind of a story. Roman, text era before vegetarian from the age of 21, not 2. Gee, you really want to get your facts right on your vegetarian status, don't you? You've come back 3 times now. Going vegetarian should be an adult choice, not the parents. Well, it depends on the culture you grow up in. Some cultures don't eat meat at all. I can't think of any. Mind you, the whole of New Zealand's turning vegetarian with the cost of real meat. Roman, the lead singer of that band is Dan Burt No Bacon. Is that really his name? No. Dan Burt No Bacon. Interesting. Things you learn, right? Hi, Roman. Courtesy of the New Zealand Army, I found that I like the taste of maggots. Now, before you start, you know, saying how disgusting that is, they are, in terms of survival in the bush, something you would have learnt in the army. Incredibly nutritious, clean, and very high in protein. A very nice nutty flavour that helped disguise the rotten flavour of 8-week-old sausages. 100% of the National Service lads and 50% of the regulars went down with food poisoning in one hit. Cheers, says Bob. If you watch Bear Grylls as he drinks his own urine and prepares maggots, you'll know that all that stuff is absolutely doable. It just doesn't sound very appealing, doesn't it? Hi, Roman, now you're playing my tune, the good old Ready to Roll soundtrack. And the grunt machine wasn't bad either. You need to make a pit stop to Gore, Roman. Motorcycle Mecca blew my mind. Absolutely my bike heaven. And the Richardson Transport Museum is brilliant. Good cafe on the premises as well. Yeah, it was too. The service in all 3 places was exceptional as well. I have to say, in terms of customer service and friendliness, the people of Invercargill and Bluff, you couldn't beat them. And if you do know, I mentioned it before, if you know Terry New, NGU, from Bluff, the MC for the Bluff Oyster Festival, what a hoot. What a guy. Absolutely incredible energy, and he really drove the whole day. He just kept people connected. He kept people wanting to be engaged in the whole day with all of the competitions and things as well. And you might have been on something similar to that. I was hosting this tour of the Bluff Oyster Festival. I'll do it again in a heartbeat. What's a tour that you've been on around any part of the world? It doesn't have to be off the beaten track. It could have been around London. What are the things that you saw that you went, "Oh, I didn't know that was here? Wow!" Whether it was food or museums or a combination of both. Museum food. Well, that sounds weird, doesn't it? Let's head back to 1980 with Dire Straits and Skateaway. Seen a girl.

0: News Talk ZB. This is In My Day. That's Dire Straits. And Skate Away from 1980. Where did you skate away to? Did you jump on a plane and have no real idea about where you were going? And you kind of made up your plans as you got there? It's one of the great ways to travel, isn't it? Tends to be what I think younger people do before they get sensible with mortgages and children and real jobs. But it's a great way to travel just to, oh yeah, what'd you say? Oh yeah, okay, I might go there. Papua New Guinea, you say, all right. Next thing you're over there in a village doing some local custom, eating some local food. Let's hear those stories. And some of the hidden gems too of towns, cities, villages around the world, around the country that you'd like to recommend, like what we saw in Invercargill. Oh, by the way, of course, Jules Top. You'll know that Jules Top, one of the Top twins, died during the week. And there might be stories you'd like to regale about her success as a musician and a comedian. Just lovely, lovely people. And there wouldn't be too many parts of the country that they haven't played in. Very, very popular. Wool sheds, cafes, pubs, big concert venues, halls, town halls, you name it. They've done them all. So if you've got a memory of Jules Top, and perhaps you've worked alongside her, had some reason to have a great memory you'd like to share, let's do that out of respect for Jules Top as well. Gone, but certainly not forgotten. 2629 0800 80 1080.
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0: 2429, Jules Top. The music, the person, the comedy, the bond of her and her sister and her strength and power in New Zealand music. I'd like to hear some stories about that as well and the great work and the great life of Jules Top. I'd imagine there'd be lots of people that would have crossed paths with her. I can imagine that she would have been a very approachable person. My only connection was that I was emceeing a bridge opening in Hamilton about, I don't know, 25, 30 years ago when I worked in radio there. And I was introducing them to come on stage then. I didn't get the chance to talk to them. You don't really in that situation, but you might have. Happy to hear those stories and all the stories about bespoke travel. Those places that you've taken a bit of a risk, maybe, you know, with the diet and with the climate and everything that's quite intrepid about some of these places you've travelled to. 0800 80 1080. Hi there, Roman. In the 1980s, my brother bought home hidden in our Mark 1 Cortina station wagon, six up some mountain oysters.
7: Oh.
0: From Mackenzie Country to Wellington, my dad couldn't find the smell. Oh, no. And my brother didn't say a word. Back then, it was about a 9-hour drive to our family farm, plus the ferry trip. You can imagine my brother was in big trouble when Dad found these mountain oysters stashed in the Cortina. Cheers, says B. Would that have been in the spare wheel, in the well, in the station wagon where the spare wheel was? I can imagine. Where else would you hide things like that? Hi, Roman, you are so damn good. You make us text. We'll leave you in peace now, Roman. Many moons ago, I promised to shout you lunch if you passed through Gore. The offer still stands. Oh, that's very generous. Could be difficult, though. What do? Just drive into town and start yelling out, it's lunchtime. I'd be tasered and locked up, wouldn't I? Sent to the asylum again. Roman, that was a cartoon. I've had it stuck in my fridge for about 20 years. Always makes me laugh. Oh, was that the joke about the mad cow? Okay. I've never heard that one before. It's very good. Why do you say jokes like that? And then you laugh and people say, oh, it's a dad joke. What? Is it a dad joke? If it's funny, it's a joke, isn't it? Wow, Roman, that track brings back memories. I think that might have been talking about the Dire Straits track. Roman, kia ora e hoa, kina, best fresh from the shell with Māori bread and a cup of tea. Oh, okay. Some of that sounds good, particularly the bread and the tea. Thank you.

0: It's orange, though. It actually has a beautiful colour. I just get that feeling that it should be cooked. Anyway, that's just my take on it. Let's hear your story, 0800 80 1080. Haere Mann, I absolutely love Ohakuni. I go there often and even used to have a holiday home there. I often hike Ruapehu and Tongarero off trail. You get to see the most amazing things that not many people know about. Like what? What do you see? Hobbits? What would you see up there that no one knows about? Especially the hidden swimming holes with waterfalls that hit your back like a shower. Thanks and regards, Jonathan. Oh, I didn't know about those. I've wanted to do that. Not just the Tongarero crossing. There's the whole, you know, you can go up and down craters and mill around there. I've got a friend in Hamilton and she does amazing hikes up in and around there. Good stuff. Oh, I think I've almost caught up. Oh, there's some more texts there. I'll make sure I'm keeping up with them. The best way to get through, though, rather than texting, you can, but the best way is to call 0800 80 10 80. Let's hear from you. Let's hear these stories, 19 to 9.
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7: 1729. Hi, Catherine.
8: Hello. How are you?
7: Oh, I'm really good. Thank you, Catherine.
8: Yeah, I've just not long been out of hospital, so my voice is a bit squeaky.
7: Ooh.
8: Anyway, yeah. I've always liked the Top Twins, and I was wondering if you wouldn't mind playing a song for me called We're Untouchable.
7: Untouchable girls. That's the one.
8: I used to play it on my guitar before I got a loop, so that'd be lovely.
7: All right.
8: And I think Linda just was feeling a bit down. She was obviously feeling greedy for her sister when she made that comment like, she did, because she realises New Zealand needs to have a defence force. It's just that we can't afford one at the moment.
7: Well, I wouldn't want to put words in her mouth. I thought what she said was absolutely brilliant. Yeah, and good on her for having that voice, right?
8: Oh, yes. She's always spoken her voice.
7: Yeah.
8: And at a time like that, when she was grieving her close twin sister, you know.
7: Yeah.
8: Very tough. But she did it.
7: She did. Now, Catherine, have you ever seen the Top Twins live?
8: Oh, yes.
7: Yeah.
8: They used to come across to us in Golden Bay, regular.
7: Oh, yeah, good stuff.

0: in one of the pictures on the sculpture, she drew a saxophone, because she's got on the saxophone.
1: She's a right.
0: Yeah. Mm. Yeah. Anyway, oh, sorry, I'm getting mixed up with another cat. Sorry. Anyway, but they did come to the Marcelin a lot and played it in the early days. And I thought they were just gifted entertainers.
2: Yeah, very, very much so, Catherine. You've hit the nail on the head there. The music was certainly the large aspect of them, but they were very entertaining. Their chit-chat, their... I think Linda was saying they never rehearsed once in 40 years. There wouldn't be too many bands that would fill a hall, a pub, any venue, and play as well as they did that. Yeah, most bands would be rehearsing flat out. Yeah, Jules Top, certainly a real legacy, and Linda speaking her mind at the Aotearoa Music Awards.
3: Good on her.
2: It's about time people were a bit more honest in that regard. 0800, thank you, Catherine, 0800 80 10 80 9292 on the text. There's a New Zealand track. I can hear it coming. It's just around the corner. I'll be getting to that soon. Hi there, man. Thank goodness. Welcome back. Hope you enjoyed your time away. I really did. Thank you, Jen. That's very kind of you. I really loved it. Loved the experience. Hi there, man. I've got a picture of my dad with the two Top twins at the Hukatika Region Theatre. When they were performing a show, my dad passed away 3 years ago, but he was a bit of a Hukatika icon. It was a good night. Love your show, says the texter. Oh, now it's a shame. You don't have to tell me who your dad was, but that sort of story is so much better when you say my dad was, and they pick, oh, yeah, I knew him. He was amazing. So, yeah, but that's totally up to you. Your texts are really good. I feel like a teacher now marking your texts. But if you were to phone, I would ask you that question. You'd probably tell me. So feel free to call and tell the story. Or text again on 9292. Roman, I cook kina into fritters and they're most delicious. Now that sounds good. Because you're not confronted with just the, oh, there's a kina, there's an alien in a shell. The fact that it's mixed up into a fritter, I think could be very nice. I love power fritter. I love white bait fritters. I love fritters. Anything fried. Just, why is it that anything deep fried is instantly delicious? What's that all about? I'll park that text. It's very funny, but I'll just have to run it past the team to see if that's something I could actually read or not. Yeah, there's some eyebrows shooting up. No, I'll check that out properly. Don't worry, I'll check it out. Hi there, Roman. Mangaweka was one of the first towns in New Zealand to have electricity generated by a locally built dam, and it's still there. In Mangaweka. Wow. I'd have to go hunting for that. Okay. There's a couple of jokes coming through. Jokes don't generally work, I have to say. But feel free to keep texts coming. Just don't sort of, you know. Unless you've got a joke that's built into a story that was funny at the time when you were travelling, that's a bit different. But just to tell jokes, it's like it's not a joke show. They don't generally work, and they generally just annoy people. You're either going to wet your pants with laughter or send a complaint. One of the two will be true. 1229 0800 80 1080 and 9292 is the text.
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3: 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One of the biggest talking points to come from it is something that didn't even change in it, which is superannuation. Shamabil Yaqob is Simplicity's chief economist and with us.
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2: Yeah. Heather Duplessy-Allen Drive with One New Zealand. Back Tuesday at 4 on Newstalk ZB. You lived it. We remember it. In My Day with Roman Travers, Newstalk ZB.
5: 9 to 9. Good to have you along tonight. Hope you're keeping warm wherever you are. Could be that you're in a tent somewhere on some kind of a journey around the world listening on iHeartRadio. Now, that would be a call, wouldn't it? To get a call from someone saying, oh, I've just arrived in Iceland. I'm sitting on the edge of a volcano. That's one place I'd love to go to. That juxtaposition between ice, snow, and a volcano. It's a mad-looking place, isn't it? Mad-looking. Hi there, Roman. Did you get that venison I couriered it up last week? What? No? Are you serious? I wasn't here last week, and I didn't get a message. Normally, I'd get a message saying there's a package for you. Did you really send venison? Someone's taken my venison. Oh, I'm gutted about that. I was looking forward to that, Muzz. Look, it could be in a fridge somewhere, which would be a tragedy because it wouldn't be any good by now. I'll look into that one. We're talking about wonderful journeys you've been on where you've been challenged by stuff in a museum or stuff on a plate or just the general side of things that you didn't know it was going to be like. 0800 80 10 80. Oh, boy, just as a point of interest, it was this very day, back in 1901, that New Zealand decided not to join or be part of the Federation with Australia. Did you know that? I didn't. May the 30th, 1901, a 10-man Royal Commission reported unanimously that New Zealand should not become a state of the new Commonwealth of Australia. Imagine if we had. Imagine how bad our rugby would be and how good theirs would be. Lots of things to think about in that regard. And also talking about the life and the works of Jules Topp, one half of the very, very well-known and successful Topp twins. I'd like to hear some stories about your experiences with them, which you may, and I'm sure, given how long they were performing for, years, decades, there'll be some great stories in that regard as well. And this is the penultimate day of New Zealand Music Month. And this band got it back together. They got back together again years ago, then they've done it again. They've just been on tour through Australia. Here they are from 1979. Give it a whirl.

0: News Talk ZB, Split Ends from 1979 from the album Frenzy and Give It A Whirl. More New Zealand music between now and 12 on the second to last day of New Zealand Music Month. Hi, Catherine.
1: Hi, Catherine.
2: Hi, Romaine. I just wanted to talk about eating kina.
0: Oh, yeah.
1: Oh, yeah.
2: Because somebody else just mentioned it. It's the only time I've ever eaten kina, and it was introduced to me by a Japanese girl, and it's absolutely delicious. It's like you scoop some out onto the palm of your hand, and then you add wasabi and soy sauce, and you lick it off, and it's delicious.
0: Why into your hand, though?
2: But I won't. I don't know, just a technique of consumption.
0: Saves on the dishes.
2: You can put it on a spoon if you want to, but why bother? Why have a metallic taste when you can, just lick it off your hand? It's just a way of eating. It's totally Moorish, and you'll go through a lot more kina than you thought you would.
0: Does the wasabi really, really itself overpower the... Oh, gee, I can hear myself twice. It's weird. Ooh,
2: I've got my speakerphone on, otherwise I can't hear you because my phone...
0: So does the wasabi overpower the taste of the kina?
2: I don't think so. I mean, I'm not familiar with what kinna tastes like in general, but I don't think so. I think the whole thing together is a really delicious taste.
0: Oh, okay, well, hearing myself twice is like weird. I mean, listening to me is frightening enough, but hearing myself twice, thanks, Catherine. Wasabi. Yeah. That's a weird thing in itself, isn't it? You know it's going to absolutely set your head on fire, and yet you eat it, and then you recover, and then you eat more. Wasabi, horseradish, all very nice. It could actually be a game changer, Catherine. Thank you. I think for some people that would be a winner. Good to hear from you. Cheers.
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10: It's 9 o'clock. Good evening, I'm Joe Gilfillan. A health expert is confident the latest Ebola outbreak in the Democratic Republic of Congo can be contained before it spreads globally. Health officials this week have reported more than 900 suspected cases in the DRC and 220 suspected deaths, with 9 confirmed cases in Uganda. Canada and the United States United States have issued travel bans for both the DRC and Uganda. Professor of Public Health Michael Baker says the spread of the disease can be managed because it's not airborne.
1: Casual contact with a case is not enough to get this infection. And the other is that people are only highly infectious when they become quite ill.
10: NZTA has reversed a decision to close a key highway in the South Island during the region's peak tourism season. The agency had planned to close State Highway 7 between Maruia Springs and the Lewis Pass Summit for 7 weeks. It's now opted for 12 weeks of stop-go traffic weekdays after pushback from the community. West Coast Tasman MP Maureen Pugh says NZTA has listened and made the right call.
11: We know that this was going to have a huge impact on tourism in the height of the season, so common sense has won.
10: The charity sector is urging the government to hit the pause button and allow for consultation after Thursday's budget announcements included a $100,000 cap on tax credits for donations. The Perpetual Guardian Group says $156 million in donations might not now happen. Founder Andrew Barnes says the government has only just made room for overseas investors to donate to charity with a return of $3 for every dollar spent.
12: That is two diametrically opposed policies in broadly the same week. Why is it we're encouraging offshore people to give and discouraging onshore people to give?
10: Gas users and producers now have to disclose supply and demand information at the government's request. Parliament's pushed through a new law under urgency aimed at improving transparency in the energy market. Energy Minister Simeon Brown says our declining gas reserves have created uncertainty, and this change allows for more informed planning and investment decisions. Police are calling for witnesses to a fatal crash west of Dunedin late yesterday afternoon to get in touch. One person died in the two-vehicle collision on State Highway 1 near Allenton just before 20 to 6. New Zealand could soon have a new top Scrabble player. More than 60 top Scrabblers are at Christchurch's Burnside Bowling Club for this year's three-day National Scrabble Championship. Dylan Early is the reigning champ and currently ranked third in the country. But even after more than 30 years playing, Mr. Early says the competition is tough.
13: The person who wins the most games at the end of the weekend is declared the winner. If I manage to come in above third place, I will be very, very happy.
10: A big pre-season investment in a new piece of equipment paying off for Queenstown Ski Fields. They're marking the earliest ever start to their season, bringing back a two-day winter festival replacing the Queenstown Winter Festival. Snowfest will feature some beloved traditions like Coronet Peak's suitcase race and new activities like a polar lunge lake dip. NZ Ski Chief Executive Paul Anderson says it is possible only because of a new snowmaker.
14: It's like a big slushy maker that means we can make snow without waiting for the temperatures to get to below zero. We've been making snow for about 3 weeks now.
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15: And the ball's been put over. It makes it 59 points to 34. 85 minutes gone. All I can say is we've had a game of rugby.
10: A 19-15 halftime score exploded with 9 tries in the second half. Now, this result has handed the Crusaders a home semi-final against the Auckland Blues next Saturday night. Earlier, Moana Pasifika came back from 14-0 down to sensationally beat the ACT Brumbies 21-19 in Canberra. Moana's season at least ended with a thrilling comeback win. Whether they're sighted again in Super Rugby remains to be seen. Newfound favourite of the fans, Tim Payne, is determined to provide joy for his new legion of Instagram followers. In the space of a few days, the All Whites defenders jumped from fewer than 5,000 followers to more than 2.5 million after receiving a shout-out as the least known player heading into the upcoming Football World Cup. Payne's coming to terms with being the object of great affection and now wants to live up to his cult hero status.
16: On the whole, I hope that, you know, we as a team and a nation can make all those people proud and have something for them to cheer.
10: and it's all thanks to an Argentine influencer. The Central Pulse have handed the mainland Tactics just their second ANZ Premiership loss of the year with a 49-45 win in Palmerston North. Captain Paris Mason told TVNZ she couldn't be more proud of her team.
16: Man, to come out like that, we grinded for 60 minutes, which is something we haven't done all season. So the way we took the ball, the way we fought for each other is something we've been trying to find, and me and Amelia are so proud of our group today.
10: Earlier, the Waikato Bay of Plenty Magic came up clutch with their first win of the season, beating the Stars 51-50 in Hamilton. Coach Mary Jane Araroa told TVNZ it's an exciting result for her team.
17: Oh my God, it was like we won the whole competition, but oh, so exhilarating. I thought, oh no, here we go, not another extra time. But I'm so proud that they had their own and we got across there.
10: That's News Talk ZB, news and sport to 9:06. We're back with In My Day and Roman Travers next. 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Northland, mostly cloudy with a few showers turning to rain tomorrow afternoon. From Auckland to Tomaranui and for the Central High Country, Coromandel Peninsula and Bay of Plenty, partly cloudy with isolated showers. From Gisborne to Wairarapa, as well as Whanganui and Manawatū, mainly fine. Taranaki, Horowhenua, Kapiti Coast and Wellington, fine tonight, becoming mostly cloudy tomorrow morning with scattered rain developing tomorrow evening. Nelson, Buller, Grey and Marlborough, cloudy at times with one or two showers tonight. Rain tomorrow with heavy falls in the west from late morning. Westland and Fiordland, showers turning to rain with heavy falls overnight tonight. Canterbury, Otago and Southland, partly cloudy with one or two spots of rain from late tomorrow morning. The Chatham Islands, often cloudy with one or two showers possible, clearing to fine tomorrow afternoon. I'm Joe Gilfillan. That's News Talk ZB, news, sport and weather to 9:07.
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0: Kia ora, no mai, hooky mai. Welcome back in. This is In My Day. I am Roman Travers. Good to be here too. Been a while since I've been here. Well, not that long, but I've done some time in Bluff, and I absolutely loved it. And tonight we're talking about tours you may have done, group tours. I actually haven't had too many calls talking specifically about a group tour, apart from it was Garth and Shelley talking about taking a group of senior college children to Vietnam and looking forward to trying everything unusual. And they did. They tried everything, and they said it was absolutely delicious. Is that your experience of travelling and trying foods that you've never eaten before? Where are those countries? What are the trips you've done? And in terms of group travel, if you're going somewhere a bit unusual and perhaps a little bit dangerous, is that the best experience? Is that the best way to do it? 0800 80 1080 ZBZB on the text with a small charge, and my email is roman@newstalkzb.co.nz. I've had the Bluff Oyster Festival hovering in the back of my mind for a long time, and I hosted a tour down there last weekend. It was just absolutely amazing. Good people, good food, and just the icons that were running the whole event. Everything was done so well. A special thanks to Terry New, who did a great job as the MC of the whole event. Really, really tremendous. So let's hear some of those stories. And also, when you've gone to, it might be a tiny little town with an amazing museum. It could have been a city within a museum. It could have been a museum that you were almost dragged along to, and you think, oh, here we go, another museum. And you go in and you see stuff that you were just amazed by. I'd like to hear some of those stories, and that's kind of apropos the whole, well, the big museums that Invercargill has with the transport. Absolutely incredible. Bill Richardson's Transport World and Classic Motorcycle Mecca. Two separate buildings, two absolutely epic collections of vehicles, and I'm unlikely to see anything like that ever again. I think one of the signs said biggest collection in the Southern Hemisphere. And you might have seen things like that in big countries, but I thought for Invercargill, it's a real bonus to have those, and just another reason on the list to head that way. Up or down, depending on where you live in the country. 0800 80 1080 to come through. And also talking about Jules Top of the Top Twins, who died this week, and the connection that she had to you as a, just as a person, or perhaps as a musician. Perhaps you have seen or had dealings with Jules and Linda over the years. I'd be very happy to hear those stories as well. I did mention that it was on this day back in 1901 that New Zealand turned down the opportunity to be part of Australia, which, you know, it's often talked about, isn't it? Oh, we should join Australia. It'd be so much better for us. How different do you think things would be if that 10-man Royal Commission had decided to go the other way? So this day back in 1901, that 10-man Royal Commission reported unanimously that New Zealand should not become a state of the new Commonwealth of Australia. And although New Zealand had participated in Australian colonial conferences since the 1860s, federation only became a serious prospect following a decision in 1899 to unite Australia's six colonies. So there we are. The Premier at the time for us, Richard Seddon. And it was unanimous. Have you ever thought about that? What it would be like to be the other state of Australia? 0800 80 1080 9292 on the text. There's got to be some really good stories about Jules Top, out of respect to her life and incredible work. So if you've never called before, or if you've called before, it doesn't matter. I just would love to hear those stories from you. Hi there, man. Nathan here. Off topic. Oh, off topic. You mentioned a number of weeks ago that your favourite cafe gave you some Ceres tea bags, which you said were amazing. What type were they? Take care. Well, it is off topic. That's okay. I'm happy to help. Yeah, that was, what's the name of the little, now I can't think of the name of the cafe, but the tea bags, as you mentioned, Ceros, and they were just their English breakfast tea bags. Most English breakfast tea bags are terrible. You compare them to tea leaf in a teapot, there's just no comparison. But the tea bags made by them were just, yeah, really strong, really good. Chapter. It's a little tea rooms and bookshop in Mount Eden. suddenly came to me. So happy to help you out there. Hiram, man, my dad's name was Athol Olsen. In the picture with the Top Twins, he played for Kor Kotahi Band for 57 years and then also played for the Queen on two occasions. He was a legend. I just recently bought one of their 45 records, which are a bargain. Also, the Top Twins played at the Hokitika Wild Foods Festival. Was a good day. Keep up the good work, Roman. Yeah, that's great. I'd imagine they would have been seen in lots of places like that. So I know that Linda had a lot to say in the news following her speech at the Aotearoa Music Awards, and I thought everything she said was absolutely spot on. The arts are often overlooked, underrated, and she's a great exponent for them. And Jules Top, her sister, gone but certainly not forgotten. Let's hear your stories in that regard. 0800 80 1080 9292 to text. Roman, I had a neighbour who owned a Harley Davidson, a Triumph, a Norton and an Indian, and also a BSA. That's practically the start of a museum, isn't it? They are beautiful old machines. I had never seen some of the very, very early motorbikes, which looked like death traps, until I went to the classic motorcycle mecca in Invercargill last weekend. Well worth the journey. And when you kick around those museums, as you get older, you start to say things like, "Oh, that's old, is it?" Making the admission that it was part of your life at some point as a child, perhaps. There was a lot of that discussion going on, which I thought was lovely to hear. My dad had one of those, used to take me to school on that, all those kinds of things. So let's hear those stories too. The unusual things you've seen in museums as you've travelled and the unusual places that you've been. 9:15. Here till 12. You can text as well on 9292.
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0: 9:17. Great stories so far. I think I've caught up on most of the texts. There's a couple just sitting here at the top. So keep those coming in if you've got time to text on 9292. But it's your stories with your voice and your recollections. I'd love to hear about the wild and intrepid journeys you've had. The group tours too. If you've never been a group tour person and then you've gone on one and now you're absolutely into it, tell me what it is you love about the group tours and where you've been. I think your story will be just as good as anyone else's, so make sure you call me and tell me about that, 0800 80 1080. 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Hi, Roman. I'm currently sitting in Edinburgh at the airport listening to you. I took my wife in my hands today. Oh, not your wife, sorry. I need to clean my glasses. I took my life in my hands today and had wild haggis. Cheers, says Aidan. Oh, that's brilliant, Aidan. I love that you're sitting at Edinburgh Airport. Such a beautiful city. Thank you, Roman, from Nathan in Wellington. Oh, what are you thanking me for? I'm not sure what you think. It's nice to be thanked before you even know what you've done. Great. I think I've caught up on the texts, which is good. What about Jules Top? Where were you when you saw Jules Top? Perhaps you just walked into a pub and you didn't realise that the main act was going to be the Top twins, Linda and Jules. I'd love to know what you made of them over the years and what experiences you had with them. You might have been someone involved with lighting and sound, or you maybe you owned a venue where they played. Let's hear that story as well. 0800 80 1080. Heading to 1995 with Linda Ronstadt and Feels Like Home. So

0: News Talk ZB, Linda Ronstadt, and Feels Like Home. What a voice. What a voice. Wow. Absolutely beautiful track, beautiful voice. And that's Feels Like Home from 1995, which makes it 31 years old, doesn't it? Still sounds as fresh as a daisy. Yeah, fresh seafood, fresh any food is good. And if you've eaten anything that you've absolutely challenged yourself with over the years and now you've got a real penchant for it, which is French for blew your socks off. Let's hear that story. And where you've been around the world too. The museums. Quite incredible when you start poking around in a museum, right? Hiram, man, my neighbour also owned a Motegazzi. Not sure about the spelling. Now, I thought I knew a few Italian motorbike brands until I went to Motorcycle Mecca in Invercargill and just saw, I don't know, 8, 9 different Italian motorbike brands. Incredible. Blew my socks off, both of them, simultaneously. 0800 80 1080, and you can text 9292. Hi, Linda.
1: Oh, hello, Romain.
0: G'day, Linda.
1: Oh, wow. Okay, thanks for taking my call. First time caller.
0: Wow!
1: Thank you.
0: It's all right.
1: Like a lot of New Zealanders, our hearts absolutely broke for Linda. Her name is spelt like my name, L-Y-N-D-A.
0: Mm-hmm.
1: Her mother and my mother were together when they were pregnant, and my mother said, I'm going to call my daughter Linda with a Y. And my fame is that Linda was called Linda with a Y as well. So I was always proud of that. Also, my Uncle Tom Top, who's an uncle by relative, who I spent a lot of time with, was their uncle. So very proud of that as well. And I met them when they played at the Waiwera Tavern. Is it still there? Is it still going? I'm not sure.
0: Bits and pieces of Waiwera are still going. I'm not too sure about the tavern, though. Someone will tell us quickly on a text, I'd imagine.
1: I hope so, because it was a fabulous place, and they played, and, of course, Uncle Tom was there. And so, of course, I got to meet them, and, just so proud. But, yeah, like most in New Zealand, absolutely brokenhearted because, you know, they were iconic New Zealanders that were down to earth.
0: Mm.
1: So that's all I had to say.
0: Well, I think it's a lovely connection you've got too with the mums and the name Linda. That's quite special, isn't it?
1: Funny. Just born a few months apart, a couple of months apart. And, just something all my life that I was proud of and knew. And we're proud of them.
0: Yeah, yeah, absolutely. Yeah, well
1: even
0: said.
1: Before they became famous.
0: Yeah. I don't pretend to know them. I didn't. I passed them, like, literally within a couple of metres on a stage, but I've never really met them and had a chat to them. I think your story is very special and your name, you know. Lovely. And a first-time caller. Good on you, Linda. Don't be a stranger. Now that you've done it, you can do it all the time. Feel free to. 0800 80 1080. That's the number to call. 9292 to text. 27 past 9. Thank you, Linda. Hi there, Colleen.
2: Well, hello.
0: How are you? What's up?
2: How are you?
0: Yeah, I'm really good, thank you.
2: Sorry. Oh, I've just got a cold. I think I'll live, but my voice sounds a bit weird. Welcome back, Roman.
0: Oh, thank you.
2: I'll just say this as quick as I can at the moment. On Monday the 18th of May, I've got it here, time, 4:45 a.m., you played this beautiful song, and it was from Lord Heron.
0: Yes.
2: And I got that, and then I didn't get the others, but I think the song was Long Lost. Is that correct?
0: That's it. Yeah, and it's Lord Huron, as in the lake. in the Lake Huron. So Lord Huron, they're a band that's based in LA, but Long Lost is the track. Yeah. It was quite a lovely track, wasn't it?
2: Mm. And I understand it's not a request session, but I haven't got that long to live, funny enough. If at any point you could play it, sneak it in somewhere, that would be great.
0: Oh, how good. That would be sneaky.
2: And although I'm not a first-time caller, I'm a first-time caller to you.
0: Oh, well, that's lovely. So hang on, I'm just writing this down. Long Lost by Lord Huron. Did you hear the story about why they chose the name?
2: I did, but I just can't recall for the moment.
0: Yeah, no, that's okay. I wasn't trying to test you. It's the guy that started the band, his family, as a child, they would holiday on the shores of Lake Huron. And so loves it. And a lot of the music talks about the lake. And it's that kind of weird crossover between not rock music, but pop music and country. Yes. It's got that very American sound, hasn't it?
2: I mean, for me, and I love music, but that was one of the most beautiful songs I've ever heard.
0: Yeah, and did
2: I rate it way up there.
0: Oh, I'm pleased you liked it, Colleen. And
2: I loved it.
0: Don't tell anyone else, but I might. I'll try.
2: Our secret.
0: Yes, it will be. No one knows but you and I. And did you say? Yeah. Were you joking before about your life or not? Are you not that?
2: I wasn't joking.
0: Oh.
2: That's okay. No. I mean, it's inevitable, you know, it's just what it is.
0: Oh, I'm very sorry to hear that, Colleen.
2: That's okay.
0: Oh. Well, look, I'll tell you what, I'll see what I can do because the production crew are not shaking, actually. What's that? Is that a shake or a nod? They're not shaking their heads. Well, I'm in control and I've just locked the studio door, so they can't actually stop me, Colleen. My mother had a sister, Colleen. My auntie Colleen, lovely woman, lovely name. And because of what you're dealing with, Colleen, how could I say no, even though the producers are saying no? What do they know? Oh, that's right. They just said we could actually turn the power off. Well, I'll see what I can do, Colleen, and I wish you all the best with what you're dealing with. 0800 80 1080 if you'd like to join in. Kushla and Murray, stand by.
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0: 27 to 9. I've got a bundle of texts there, which I've got stacked up neatly, and I'll get to those when I can. That free phone number is the one you need to call: 0800 80 10 80. Hi, Kushla.
8: Oh, hello. I'm pleased you've enjoyed your time away, and I'm pleased you finely tight cheese roll. They're sort of like a roll up. They're not like the bread rolls you might get, a little sort of tight, the smallish ones, and you know, you can butter them, and you know, you have to, they've got crusts right around them, and you know, all the cheese and bacon rolls, but you can put extra cheese and bacon or ham or other fillings in them, and you know, but these ones are, you know, specifically sort of roll up sort of things. But some of them here in Christchurch have got bacon in them. But today, actually, strange but true, I had a cup of soup and I had a cheese roll and a couple of club sandwiches for my lunch today and a coffee. And then, you know, so I enjoyed my roll up too, the one I got from the supermarket. And now with museums, well, I suppose I might as well tell you again. I thought, well, it's not too much of a big secret, but I've been invited to go to the New Brighton Museum again, to the AGM, so I'll be going to that. And somebody who used to be a talkback host on News Talk ZB, Chris Lynch, is going to be the guest speaker. And so I've been invited to go there again this year, so which I probably intend going unless the weather is so bad or I feel sick or whatever, then I won't go. But apart from that, I should expect to go there. And and then with now that now Jewel's Top, right? And I have met.
0: Just before you move on to Jewel's Top, going back to the, I don't, yeah. So the museum thing was more about the unusual things that you've seen in museums, or you've gone and thinking, oh, it's another museum, and you've come out going, that was mind blowing. Has that ever happened for you?
8: Well, not really. I don't suppose it has really, but well, I mean, I've been to the Christchurch Museum there, you know, in you know, town, and it's you know, but it's in the where the fountain, the fountain is, you know, the I do know what where you mean, and around by the Botanic Gardens, and I think the fountain's quite nice near the, it's a very nice fountain actually near the museum there in town, and it's a good place to go. But I don't think it's open yet because it's still in the process of being worked on. They did some renovations there, so they haven't completed the job yet, and the Christchurch City Council are going to try to put more money towards having it complete soon. And now with Cinder Top, around that vicinity in the in North Haggerty Park, they performed, or well, some years ago now, they performed in the Summer Times program here in Christchurch, and I did see them then. And then when I went down to Methven, I went down with a women's group I'm involved with, and we went to, well, we're allowed to go our own way, and I called into a cafe, and then I met the partner of Jules, and she said that she was the partner, and she talked about the Top twins. And then I did eventually meet them a few years ago at the Christchurch AMP show, and I spoke to them while I was there, you know, and so I have kind of, I did meet them really, even though it was a brief meeting, but I had occasion to actually run into them somewhere, so that was amazing, isn't it? You know, who you do run into.
0: Well, that's true. What would be, I don't want to put you on the spot because sometimes it's quite tricky to recall, but what would be your favourite track of the Top twins?
8: Well, it's very difficult to say, really. I mean, well, I suppose they're all about the same, you know, so, you know, kind of, well, I don't have any preference, really, but if you want to play one of their, you know, their songs together, you could do so. They were talking about, like, you know, Tim Roxburgh was talking about duos, and I actually forgot to mention them, but I knew that she hadn't been well anyway. I remember the duos that I thought of a few others too, but I might tell Tim Roxburgh, you know, that the ones I are the ones I have remembered, but I can't remember anything offhand that's that sort of was more, you know, special to me than any other, or you know.
0: No, I understand that completely. It's sometimes, and I know that it does put you on the spot when someone says, you know, what's that bang? And you go, oh, I don't know. But it'll probably come to you later on. And we've already had a couple of people asking for, it's not a request show, but I'm happy to hear from you as a caller what your favourite Top Twins song or performance was when you thought they were at their best. And it could have been, they've been playing for a heck of a long time. And Linda was saying that they didn't rehearse. Isn't that incredible? Just an incredible talent and their ability to survive. They didn't become remarkably different from what I can remember. They were just always funny, always good, always pulled a big crowd wherever they went, and always loved by people who loved that style of music and loved by the country too, right? So rest in peace, Jules Top. Thank you, Kushler. Tough time for everyone connected, none more so than Linda and Jules' partner as well, as you referred to. But I really like what Linda had to say at the Aotearoa Music Awards. Good on her. 21 210 0800 80 1080. 9292 is the text. G'day there, Murray. Come on in. How are you?
9: Hi. How are you? I was the one that wore my Chiefs scarf down to the Duff Festival.
0: Ah, yes.
9: Took my chances with the locals.
0: Yes. Oh, just for those that don't know, of course, Murray, who's on the phone now, Murray was part of the tour. Oh, down through Bluff and the Oyster Festival in Invercargill. Great time, wasn't it?
9: Also, yeah. The thing that impressed me a lot was the friendliness of everyone, in spite of me wearing the Chiefs.
0: Yeah. It's true. Oh, good on you.
9: Even the extent of when we were getting our group photo taken, there was a couple of young Japanese girls photo bombed our photo and then in return took
0: very
9: photos
0: funny.
9: Of the group. Yeah.
0: That is very funny. And so it wasn't until I saw the photo that I realised there were other people in there.

0: Yeah, Murray.
1: I was multitasking tonight, listening to the watching Chiefs beat up the Blues tonight, and listening to you with the other ear.
0: Oh, good, good. That's a talent.
1: As far as the top tens go, being from Huntley, we've grown up with them, and their mother Jean had a flower shop in town with the son Bruce, and us being in business, we were business friends and customers of each other.
0: Oh, and, so where was the flower shop in Huntley in relation to the Decker sign?
1: It was opposite the BNZ, just about. Yeah.
0: Oh, okay.
1: In the middle of town. Yeah.
0: What's there now, Murray?
1: Shop. Yeah.
0: Mm? What's there now?
1: There's no flower shop anyway.
0: No.
1: Oh. I think it's probably a nail studio or something like that.
0: Yeah, or a vape shop, probably. They seem to be everywhere.
1: Yeah, that's right. You've got a few of those. My best friend, Brian Kuehl, was the phys ed teacher and accountancy teacher at Huntley College. And we had quite a lot of contact through that, and about the same age as my children.
0: Mm-hmm.
1: Lagner was my friend, Brian Kuehl. He organised a relay from Wellington to Huntley to raise funds for a school camp.
0: Gee, that's quite a distance, isn't it?
1: Yeah, and they tracked it in about 26 hours. I think I'm not very sure on the figures now, but they ran the relay, and I ran the last league from Terapiro through to Huntley, and Linda was in the group.
0: Mm.
1: And she was a very fit girl, and Brian told me that she could have gone to the Olympics if she put her mind to it, because she was so fast and so fit that she could have done that if she wanted to.
0: She was that good. Wow.
1: Yeah. Mm.
0: Good on her. What a great way to raise money. It's a great thing to do. And their mum was Jean, you said?
1: That's right, yeah. Mm.
0: Jean with the flower shop in Huntley. What a lovely way to grow up. It's all changed now. That's all been bypassed, hasn't it?
1: That's right, yeah. Well, her family had the farm out at just out of Huntley at Rodenmara.
0: Mm.
1: And Jean sort of got involved with her son and running a flower shop.
0: Good. Well, that's lovely. Now, Murray, have you had time to think, you and your good woman, your good wife, have you had time to think about the next tour? Have you got your eyes on something?
1: Yeah. Well, having a father that was born in Ireland and my wife's family all from Ireland, it sort of has an attraction to go there and research the family, yeah.
0: Oh, I think it's a great idea, and that fits in very nicely with my suggestion of the Irish pub crawl. You haven't said pub crawl, but you did say Ireland, and when I suggested that to the tour company, they said, yeah, we can do that. And I said, what? No. Can you? They said, yeah, we can. And it wasn't so much the pubs. It kind of was, but it wasn't really. It was doing all of the villages in Southern Ireland, all of them, every single, well, not all of them, but most of them, well, some of them. No main roads. So village to village, winding your way through. Imagine that. Oh, another pint of Guinness. Oh, go on then. It's only 9 in the morning. Well, it's 9 p.m. in New Zealand. You know, that'd be my answer to everything. I'm looking forward to it, Murray, and hopefully you'll be there. We'll do some research, of course. We'll pop into the odd church and say a few Hail Marys, and we'll look at the rich history before popping into another pub. Cheers, Murray. All the best to you and your lovely wife as well. Nice to hear from you. Helena, stay where you are. I'll be with you as soon as anything. Well, not that soon, but it won't be that long. 16 to 10.
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1: Mitt Worth.
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9: 13 to 10. Hi there, Helena. You're keeping warm?
10: I am. Shall I slow down or hurry up?
9: I don't know. Are you running somewhere?
10: No, I'm not running anywhere.
9: Oh.
10: I've got rallies, and my life's been a bit of a roller coaster this week.
9: Hmm.
10: I've got rallies and feeds in hospital the 6th, so. But it's all right. I'm coping with it.
9: That's no good.
10: No, but anyway, life goes on, doesn't it?
9: It does indeed. So what's the most unusual place you've been to for a tour or a travel experience, Helena?
10: Now, where have I been?
9: Yeah.
10: Napier, I think.
9: Oh, yeah, it's unusual. Yeah.
10: It is, isn't it? They've got some lovely wineries and different things here.
9: They have. What about food? Because not being sighted, when someone says, try this, and you're thinking, what am I trying? Have you ever been challenged with something that you've never tried before and actually quite enjoyed it?
10: Yes, and I'll try anything.
9: Really?
10: Yep.
9: Have you had kina?
10: No, I don't like it. Yuck.
9: But you've tried it. Good on you.
10: I don't like it.
9: No.
10: Sorry.
9: No, that's all right. No, neither do I, really.
10: And talking about the top twins, I found them a bit loud, but I read their book, and it was a great book, and I feel sorry for Linda that she's left, her partner's left her.
9: Yeah, as a twin, that would be very tough, yeah.
10: Exactly. Now, the thing is, though, being twins and that, and I'm not a good Christian, I'll tell you that now.
9: Good Lord.
10: But the thing is, I've got to think about, they're gay, which right, and these sisters. I couldn't get my head around that for a while, you know?
9: Well, you don't have to get your head around it. You don't even have to have an opinion on it. It's like, you know, oh, what? You're a heterosexual? Good Lord. What? You're a homosexual? Oh, my Lord. And then what? What do you say next? Wow. How do I join in? I mean, sorry, how do I join up? I don't know. What do you say? Anyway, thanks, Helena, I think. 11 to 10.
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6: 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The reality has arrived. 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
3: 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You lived it. We remember it. In My Day with Roman Travers. 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
7: 9 to 10. Hi there, Nicholas.
8: Good evening.
7: How are you doing? All right?
8: I'm not too bad. Yourself?
7: Yeah, good. Good, good. Yeah, ticking along.
8: Fantastic.
7: Yeah, now this is the part where you talk. What did you call for, Nicholas?
8: Oh, I just said the last person was talking about the most unusual place they've been. Did I get it right? They said Napier?
7: Well, you know, everyone's got a most unusual place. For the previous quarter, it was Napier, yeah.
8: Yeah, I think mine is definitely Albania.
7: Oh, really? Wow.
8: It's a place I wouldn't recommend people go to, but it's definitely one of the strangest places in the world I've ever been. You know, we went 2 years ago, the scars of communism are still very visible for all to see. And
7: what made you choose Albania?
8: We'd been in Europe for 80 days, and we could only be in Europe for a total of 90 days.
7: Mm-hmm.
8: And so we needed to get outside of the European Union for a bit because we had a trip booked to Greece, but where we were meeting some friends, so we needed to take 10 days outside of Europe, and Albania was a place that had been recommended to us by a few friends. It was really cheap, there were some nice beaches. But I think the thing that really, like, the thing that made me really appreciate New Zealand was just the rubbish, just the lack of waste management, and just that you'd be in like beautiful rivers or a beach, but just littered, just covered in rubbish, man. It was the saddest thing I'd ever seen. And
7: yeah, it's horrible.
8: It was just one of those, and obviously the architecture is pretty bizarre. Nothing's really that modern. But yeah, it was the rubbish, man. Like, it really makes you appreciate. When we came back to New Zealand, I was like, man, the fact we can flush toilet paper down the toilet here is pretty awesome. Small things like that you really take for granted, but...
7: It's a good point, isn't it? So it's quite confronting to see that kind of stuff. And although you get to leave it and come home, it's just tragic that it is that way for some countries. What about food, Nicholas? Did you try some unusual food?
8: Oh, like a lot of the food was the food was kind of delicious. A lot of it was a lot of fresh vegetables, sort of heavy stews as well. A lot of like locally baked breads. Like the food was delicious. The people were nice, but also there's a lot of sort of, you call a lot of looks on the street, and it's like a country that's really opening and realizing the benefits of tourism, but it's still got a long way to go. I think in, you know, 5-10 years' time, Albania will be a very different place to travel to.
7: Mm.
8: And I kind of feel maybe lucky we got to see it how it is now. It's still sort of really rough around the edges, and in 10 years' time, will probably be very sanitized, but... yeah, what a bizarre place, man. Like, yeah, really weird. I feel lucky to have gone there in a weird sense because maybe we just realize how good we have it here. But yeah.
7: So if you
8: really strange place.
7: I can imagine, and I can only imagine. But where to next for you? Have you got a place you'd love to go and see that's a bit unusual, perhaps?
8: Honestly, I think the places I'd want to go see next are places I've been to before but didn't see enough of, places like Japan. You know, Japan, like, it's often people go to the main cities, but I think, you know, to get outside of those main spots, I think you're going to see some really interesting stuff. Go back overseas again, just want to see friends. You know, I feel like a lot of people have left New Zealand, they're going living in interesting places in Melbourne, London, all those sorts of spots, but yeah. That's about it, really, man.
7: No, that's a good call. Yeah, Japan, I think I'm the only New Zealander who hasn't been to Japan. Oh, there's probably a few more than just me, but a lot of people are going to Japan for a range of reasons. More value. It's one of the few places you'll go to and get good value with a New Zealand dollar, I think. And just the contrast between very, very modern and the lovely culture, the temples, the out-of-the-way stuff. My underground secret barber, who I'm never allowed to mention, he says, don't tell people who I am. I don't need any more business. He's a good guy, so I won't mention him at all. I just about did then. But him and his wife go to Japan a lot. And the places he goes to, he says, no one else really goes to as a tourist. So I'm kind of looking forward to doing some of that kind of stuff one day or another. And unusual foods too. Foods that might challenge your outlook on things that they don't regard as, well, you know what I'm talking about. I'm trying to talk about whales, basically. I don't really want to eat a whale. You'd have to be very hungry, wouldn't you? Like, you'd be there for weeks. And which end would you start with? I guess you just start in the middle and work your way left and right. Like any of our political parties. 0800 80 1080 9292 to text. Cheers, Nicholas. Albania. Yeah, that would be quite confronting, I'd imagine. Hi there, Roman. Linda Topp might not like the defence allocation in the budget, but Pete Hegseth has shamed New Zealand for freeloading on... Oh, yeah, hasn't he just... Mind you, he's not a very smart guy, on the US for its defence. It's about time New Zealand took defence seriously. So although a fan, I didn't like Linda's reference. Well, even if you doubled our spend of GDP on defence, it would still give us a couple of fishing boats and an old 303. So it's not really something, you know, Hegseth, well, he wouldn't even find New Zealand on a map, would he? But, you know, in terms of what Linda was saying, Linda Topp at the Aotearoa Music Awards, good on her. It's about time someone said things like that that actually make sense, as opposed to the absolute lunacy of thinking we can ever keep up with wealthier countries when it comes to military type stuff. Oh, yeah, a lot of people would have been very proud of Linda and thinking of Jules Topp at a very tough time for her family. And there, there's Murray from Huntley saying that Jean had a flower shop. Their mum was Jean, a flower shop in Huntley. Probably now a nail bar or a vape shop, as Murray was saying. Good stuff. Let's hear your story about bespoke travel, the places you've gone to, the foods you've eaten, and also a connection to the Topp twins. 0800 80 1080 9292 is the text.
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5: It's 10 o'clock. Good evening, I'm Joe Gilfillan. Our Defence Minister has responded after United States Secretary of War Pete Hegseth said New Zealand was freeloading off the American military. In his address at an Asia-Pacific Security Conference in Singapore, Mr. Hegseth called for nations to reach a level where 3.5% of national spending goes towards their own military. Defence Minister Chris Penk was listening in the audience. He says New Zealand has a clear trajectory on defence spend and it's a floor, not a ceiling. Our government plans to boost its defence spending to 2% in the next 8 years. Mr. Hegseth was asked after his address if New Zealand was one of the freeloading countries.
6: I mean, if I'm being honest, 2% is not enough, and so 2% is freeloading, but I don't have anything against New Zealand. I want partners to step up. I didn't intentionally leave it off my list.
5: Concerns the Russia-Ukraine war could spill into neighbouring countries, with a Russian drone flying into Romania and injuring two people. Officials say the drone hit a residential building leading to a fire and about 70 people being evacuated. The drone is thought to have been caught by Ukraine's air defence, which altered its course into Romania. Five men are now out of the cave in Laos, with two others still missing. The stranded men are among more than 200 men... are more than 200 metres from the cave's entrance, which slopes downward at a 45-degree angle. One man was rescued earlier today, with four others able to get out on their own because the water level had dropped significantly. The pair still missing are believed to have entered the cave earlier, separate from the five who were found huddled together. The rescue team's currently assessing the situation and planning the next steps for their search and rescue. The New Zealander, isolating after travelling on the Hunter virus outbreak cruise ship, has had their quarantine period extended by 10 days. According to ABC News, the six passengers from MV Hondius, isolating at the Centre for National Resilience in Bullsbrook, will now remain there until June 23. Plaudits for Winston Peters after securing a major funding boost for rail. Thursday's budget included more than $1 billion over 3 years for the Rail Network Investment Program, targeting track renewals and maintenance. Maritime Union National Secretary Carl Finlay says Mr. Peters has used his political muscle to secure the funding from coalition partners. Mr. Finlay says it follows Mr. Peters stepping in to rescue the troubled Cook Strait Ferry project.
7: We just need him to get behind now. Shipping strategy, and then that'll be the trifecta, because there's enough work there for trucking, rail and coastal shipping all to work in together.
5: Young theatre lovers are reimagining Shakespeare at the National Shakespeare Festival this weekend. The event at the St. James Theatre in Wellington aims to get performers thinking critically about the world around them, telling the well-known stories using real-world topics. More than 50 groups are taking part. Shakespeare Globe Centre New Zealand founder Dawn Sanders says everything can be related back to Shakespeare's tales.
8: They are amazingly different initiatives and innovations. Things in context of today to what's happening in the world and aligning it with Shakespeare.
5: Auckland's Ātea Square is lit up for winter with thousands of sparkling LED lights. The free Winter Light Cathedral opened earlier this evening. It's a cathedral-like arch that people can walk through, and the organisers say it really is best viewed after dark. The installation will remain in Ātea Square until the beginning of July. News Talk ZB Sport. A 93-point Super Rugby shootout saw the Chiefs blow away the Blues 59-34 in front of almost 20,000 fans in Hamilton. Chiefs coach Jono Gibbs told Sky Sport their approach to a home quarterfinal against the Reds next Saturday does not change now that they're in the knockouts.
9: Make sure we have a really good day, stack some days, and we'll end up having a good week. Next week's exciting. It's where you want to be, but ultimately it's simple things done well and we build again.
5: Earlier, Moana Pasifika bowed out with a sensational late 21-19 comeback win over the ACT Brumbies in Canberra. Tim Pandemonium shows no sign of slowing down. The All Whites defender's Instagram followings exploded from fewer than 5,000 to more than 2.5 million after a popular Argentine influencer singled out Payne as the least known player attending the upcoming World Cup. Payne is adamant his newfound fame won't affect his football tournament, but he still thinks the attention is quite strange.
10: Trying to embrace it all, I think it's hard. I'm trying to think, process it all at the same time and have a bit of a laugh and a bit of banter with it. I think it's come from a cool place in terms of how positive it's been, so yeah.
5: The top-of-the-table tactics have crumbled under the pressure of the Pulse in their ANZ Netball Premiership game tonight, the Pulse claiming their second win of the season, 49-45. Coach Donna Wilkins told TVNZ, despite preparing for a physical game, they did not meet their standard.
11: We knew every time that we were going to catch the ball on attack that we were going to have someone on us, and we didn't adjust in that first quarter. You know, we only scored 7 goals. I don't know if we've had a quarter like it, and that pretty much set up Pulse. Look, they did their job, and we just took a while to get in.
5: It follows the Waikato Bay of Plenty Magic snapping their winless run with a 51-50 win over the Stars in Hamilton. Tonight's National Basketball League matches saw the Canterbury Rams beat the Nelson Giants 93-74. The Tauranga High beat the fast-finishing Hawke's Bay Hawks 94-88. Hayden Patton is 7th, 3 minutes and 40 seconds off the leader, Eflin Evans, to end Day 2 of the World Rally Championships Rally Japan. That's News Talk ZB News and Sport to 6 past 10. We're back with In My Day and Roman Travers next. News Talk ZB Weather Watch 24/7. Northland, mostly cloudy with a few showers turning to rain tomorrow afternoon. From Auckland to Tomaranui and for the Central High Country, Coromandel Peninsula and Bay of Plenty, partly cloudy with isolated showers. From Gisborne to Wairarapa, as well as Whanganui and Manawatū, mainly fine. Taranaki, Horowhenua, Kapiti Coast and Wellington, fine tonight, becoming mostly cloudy tomorrow morning with scattered rain developing tomorrow evening. Nelson, Buller, Grey and Marlborough, cloudy at times with one or two showers tonight. Rain tomorrow with heavy falls in the west from late morning. Westland and Fiordland, showers turning to rain with heavy falls overnight tonight. Canterbury, Otago and Southland, partly cloudy with one or two spots of rain from late tomorrow morning. Chatham Islands, often cloudy with one or two showers possible, clearing to fine tomorrow afternoon. I'm Joe Gilfillan. That's News Talk ZB, news, sport and weather to 7 past 10.
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0: G'day, how you doing? This is In My Day. I'm Roman Travers here through till 12, 8 past 10. And it's good. It's been a cracking night so far. Loving the stories that are coming through about food and travel. And also museums too. Often, you know, I think when you're younger, sometimes the prospect of going to a museum is like, oh, really? Okay. And then when you get in there, you see children very excited about the giant moa and other bits and pieces. Those sections where you've got the drawers and drawers of beautiful butterflies and other insects. And that might take you into the food section of life where you've actually eaten a lot of those things when you've been travelling around the world. If you are into kina, I'm quite keen to pursue recipes that make kina absolutely delicious, whereas some people just love having it straight out of the shell. Not me, not really. I mean, you know, if I was washed up on a desert island with 4,000 million kina and that was it, I think I'd learn to love them. What else could you do? What are the other ways you can cook a kina? If you were at the Bluff Oyster Festival, I'd love to hear what you made of that as well. And other festivals that you've been to around New Zealand or around the world. The Hokitika Wild Foods Festival. That's one I haven't done yet. Well, it's one of many I haven't done, but I'm looking forward to doing that one day as well. Yeah, travelling through the world, and like, if you don't eat what the locals are eating sometimes as well, good luck, because there's no takeaway joint down the road. I know travelling through Africa many, many years ago now, more like 30-something years ago, the most common food that was available quite profusely, apart from meat, would have been rice and beans. And quite often that's all you had. And you really just had to fit in with that. And if you started complaining, you just would have looked like an overfed, over everything Westerner, because they just didn't have the shops to go to a lot of it. Like down through Central Africa, if you've been through there, just amazing. The foods that you're looking at in markets, often still moving, often tied to a long pole. Crocodiles, for example, tied to a long pole. You think, oh, that thing must be dead. And then you see it moving or blinking. You think, what the heck? Who's going to buy that and carry it home? And then poach it. Whatever you do with it. So, yeah, we're talking about that. Also, yeah, just some of those, the hidden hot spots in the towns and the villages and the cities. A little highlight that maybe you'd like to highlight for people as they travel around New Zealand or anywhere in the world as well. I saw an article during the week that, in terms of luxury and unusual tours, the increase year on year, 40%. So people are looking to do more unusual things, which I think is good. It's good for those parts of the world that don't get the tourists coming through in big numbers. And perhaps that reflects the fact that people are a bit sick of standing in great big queues for an ice cream in Rome or a bottle of water or something. So relate those stories to me. I did mention too that it was on this very day, back in 1901, that New Zealand turned down the federation with Australia. No real uptake on that, more of just a comment about what happened on this day in history. A 10-man royal commission reported unanimously that New Zealand should not become a state of the new Commonwealth of Australia. The Premier Richard Seddon preferred to be the leader of an independent country rather than an Australian state. Thank goodness he did. I guess we wouldn't know any difference, would we? You just get born and go, oh, where are we? Where am I? What? Oh, we're a state of Australia. I'm very proud of the fact that we're an independent nation. Hey, also of interest, on this very day, back in 1959, the most famous bridge of New Zealand. Oh, is it? I've said that now. I can't really backtrack, can I? Auckland Harbour Bridge opened on this day, 1959. And if you look at the old black and white photos of that very day when the traffic was queuing up to go over, it's a very strange looking bridge without the bolt on bits. Two lanes going up, two lanes coming down. Quite the steep incline, isn't it, when you see photos like that? I drove over it today, actually, and along with 400 million motorbikes having a protest. Do you remember the Auckland Harbour Bridge being opened and how exciting it was to be with mum and dad, perhaps, in the car, hurtling over for the first time? 0800 80 1080. Those, they were called the Nippon Clip-Ons. They happened in 1969 because they were prefabricated in Japan. And now it's not a bridge fit for purpose. Everybody loves a bridge. I love a bridge. Where are the sexiest bridges of the country? I don't actually think the Auckland Harbour Bridge is very pretty. Whanganui, Hamilton, they've both got some very sexy bridges. So yeah, I know it's a bit of a strange thing to comment on, but it did open on this day back in 1959. The great bridges that you've got in the towns and the cities where you live, 0800 80 1080 and ZB the text. 14 past 10, let's go.
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7: You're grizzling about it being a shopping expedition.
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7: All right, pick up some jeans. 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
7: Exactly.
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0: 16 past 10. Oh, what? Yeah, incredible. How did that happen? It's incredible how quickly the time flies. So do get stuck in while there's still time on 0800 80 1080. Hi, Roman. I spent some time at a wolf sanctuary in Montana. What? Wow. No one says that, do they? Wow, a wolf sanctuary in Montana. Amazing animals. We got to go out at night with guides that would call out to the wild pack so it would always answer back. Fantastic. Out in the wild, lots to see, says Chris and Gothic. Oh, good on you, Chris. No wonder you've got a black shepherd. Would you say that the black shepherd, the German shepherd dog, would that be the closest looking dog to a wolf? I think so. Yeah, I'm going to say that. Yeah, good on you, Chris. Nice to hear from you. What an experience that was. Hi there, man. I just heard you say rice and beans, just like they always talk about eating on Celebrity Treasure Island in Northland. You should go on that. I would definitely watch, says Linda. Would you, though? I couldn't think of anything worse. What is a celebrity? We don't have celebrities in New Zealand, do we? Would I go on Celebrity Treasure Island? Well, number one, I'm not a celebrity, so no. Mind you, if they paid a lot of money and there was something, if there was ice cream after the beans and rice, yeah, I'd be in. Yep, I'd be in. Mind you, you'd have to go to the gym, wouldn't you? Don't you have to be quite buff? Don't you have to have muscles? I think I'm the only person born without abdominals, but they could be in there somewhere. Hi there, Amanda. We are moving to Alexandra, and the bridge in Alexandra is beautiful. What a stunning part of New Zealand, from Susie. Now, that's interesting. Why did you choose Alexandra to move to? Was it the stone fruit? Or just the bridge? Remember, the longest bridge in New Zealand is the Rakaia Bridge. It can be a nightmare to get over, says Steve-O. Good on you, Steve-O. Is that you, Steve-O? Is that the Steve-O that I... Oh, there's probably more than one. Could be you, though, Steve-O, who I know. It can't beat a good bridge. A bridge is something to behold. And if a bridge is quiet enough and you're able to stop and have a look or park at the other end, walk back onto it. I love a bridge. How proud would you be as an engineer to know that the bridge you built was still standing and didn't fall over? Remember, the best museum was in London. And I touched Stevenson's rocket, says Craig. Sounds a bit weird, but okay, I'll run with that. Roman, I love rice and beans. I had it in Mexico. It was just yummy, says Di. Yeah, it's pretty basic, isn't it? Rice and beans, I could do that. As long as there was like an avocado or something handy to make it sort of give it some life. Yeah, the things that you've seen overseas, the unusual things, and I'd like to hear more about the group tours as well. People often go, oh, I wouldn't want to go around. No, I wouldn't want to do that. No, I'll do my own thing. Well, you kind of are doing your own thing. Once you get somewhere, you wander off and do your own thing, don't you? And then you get back together and tell the stories at night. And you sit around and go, oh, wow. Yeah, same here. Really? Wow. Things like that. Great yarns. I love the Bluff Oyster Festival. The tour was great. Here's Fleetwood Mac from 1987.

0: News Talk CB, this is In My Day, Fleetwood Mac and Everywhere from 1987. It's the perfect song to listen to in the headphones because all that, all that stuff they're doing, it bounces around. It's sort of bouncing around like a frog in a sock. It's quite interesting when you've got the, anyway, you might have a good stereo at home and you may have noticed that. What have you noticed when you've been travelling in terms of the highlights, the things that you weren't aware of? Did you know that there was a foul engine as you're driving into Featherston? Things like that. Did you know that the most beautiful park is Kura Te Whiti Park, Greytown Park on Kura Te Whiti Street? Things like that. The things that just these little hidden secrets that people need to know. People need to know so they can get there and see them. And they could be here, they could be overseas. We're also talking about the weird and wonderful foods and Jules Top, the life and the works of Jules Top. There's been some lovely calls so far as well, so feel free to add to those with your story. Hi there, Pauline.
1: Hello, Roman. I'm sorry, I've sort of lost my train of thought while I've been waiting for you.
0: Mm-hmm.
1: But my parents and I arrived in New Zealand just a few months before Lord Cobham cut the tape for the opening of the Harbour Bridge.
0: Oh.
1: So we're going back a wee while.
0: Yes. Do you remember the day quite clearly?
1: Yes, I do, because wow. I was on the bus from Mount Eden into Auckland City to start my job as a dancing teacher, just as they were cutting the tape, and it came over the loudspeaker on the bus.
0: Oh, that's exciting, isn't it?
1: It was, and Lord Cobham was a great friend of my dad's. My dad was a cricketer for Middlesex and played cricket for England in his day.
0: Nice.
1: And we moved out here to New Zealand, and I do remember the day very distinctly.
0: This very day back in 1959, yeah.
1: Yes, I can. And I'm very old now, but I'm fighting the battle of living so long.
0: Yeah.
1: And
0: good on you.
1: I just have so many memories of Eden Park, my marriage ceremony. Didn't take place at Eden Park, but I had my reception there.
0: Mm-hmm.
1: I remember my dad was groundsman of Eden Park for many years and decided which pitch would be the right one for the cricket and the right one for football. And he's been passed for 20-odd years now. So I remember so many things, and fortunately I've got that memory.
0: Yeah, that's lovely. Really is quite lovely, isn't it?
1: Very special.
0: It's a lovely story, Pauline. And in terms of when your dad came out from Middlesex, how long did he play cricket for here before becoming a groundsman?
1: Well, before becoming a groundsman, of course, there was the war and he was a flying officer.
0: Hmm.
1: So he came from the war and he of course, became a cricket professional for many years, but had to retire from playing cricket full-time for Middlesex. But he's always got that, still got that, we've still got all his certificates and medals for, you know, and the cricket balls for the Patricks, and so lovely to have.
0: Yeah.
1: And then we came to New Zealand, which I didn't want to do because I was tied up with other things, but We came here and I had a job and he went to Eden Park and my mother was with us. And so that was in 1959 then on.
0: Brilliant.
1: And till he retired in about 1975.
0: Yeah, okay. And when was the last time you were at Eden Park?
1: Oh, a long time before 1975. My husband and I were a bit short of money for a while. We had two children to bring up, and they had all the old wooden seats in the grandstand, and we got paid a few bob for painting the seats.
0: Ah.
1: Oh, I can tell you so many stories about Eden Park. And, oh, it's been part of my life.
0: Yeah. But sorry, Pauline, I was just quite curious. You mentioned 1975, but since then, have you been back to Eden Park at all?
1: Once.
0: What was that for?
1: on a holiday back to the UK, and to see my children who decided to move over there, and it was lovely.
0: Nice. All right. No, that's
1: I'm very. I'm engrossed with all the Eden Park cricket stories and things. My dad's been gone for a long time now.
0: Mm.
1: But it's a very close – Eden Park is very close to me and my family.
0: No, it's lovely.
1: I have so many stories I could tell you about, but that would take up another evening of your talking to the oldies on a Saturday night.
0: Oh, not at all, and it's something I really enjoy. Now, Pauline, I tell you what, you've just given me a great idea, and I think a great idea would be to talk about the history of some of our parks, whether they're still there or not, the grandstands, Athletic Park in Wellington, for those that were brave enough to climb to the top of the grandstand that was exposed to all the elements. All those grounds that may be there or have gone. I know that there's been many iterations of the Basin Reserve, for example, as well. Even the shape of the Basin Reserve has changed. So that's a topic for another night, Pauline. You'd be more than welcome to call back and talk about that then. I look forward to that with gusto. Good on you. Very nice. Very nicely spoken too, Pauline. You've got a beautiful speaking voice. 0800 80 1080 and 9292 to text if you want. Too high, Patty. Hey? Patty, can you hear me? Patty, testing. Oh, no, you can't even speak, let alone hear me. But anyway, yeah, good to know you're having a good night. 0800 80 1080. You can text on 9292. Hi there, Harry.
2: Good evening, Roman. You're evening. Talking about parks.
0: Yeah.
2: Pukekura Park, New Plymouth, is celebrating its 150th anniversary this month.
0: Yeah.
2: And of course, this extensive park right smack in the middle of New Plymouth has got its own little cricket ground, which for many years drew great crowds, and they even put it on television quite a bit. But they've become a bit sort of shell shy of it lately. But the whole park, the fernery, all the gardens, the walkways, all the way through to the Bowl of Brooklands and up to the little zoo that they have there, the kiddie zoo. It's just absolutely magic. I came back 14 years ago from UK, and that was one of the first places my daughter took me, was the tea house there.
0: Nice.
2: And we had a coffee and stuff, and I started my life back in New Zealand with trips to that park very, very regularly. And a very lovely place to go. You can walk and you can get about. Of course, the summertime has the incredible Festival of Lights here. But that's the park that I love going into.
0: Yeah, no, so I do think we should do that. And I may have done it over the last 4 or 5 years, I can't recall now, but a topic one night of places like Eden Park or Athletic Park,
2: yeah.
0: and where you are as well in New Plymouth. What about bridges, yeah. Harry? You got any sexy bridges in New Plymouth?
2: Oh, well, I don't think there's a Lover's Bridge in the park.
0: So oh.
2: There'll be bridges. But my favourite bridge is Tower Bridge.
0: Oh, yeah.
2: On the way across the Thames, that's my favourite bridge. Now, spooky places to go to, strange places. We have got the Mary King Close in Edinburgh, up the Royal Mile, down into one of the alleyway closes. And in 1644-5, they had the plague, the bubonic plague.
0: Ugh.
2: And, of course, the place was absolutely jam-packed full of people. And, you know, hundreds and hundreds of people died. But I went for a walk down following the crowd down into this thing. And coming out of the shadows came this woman all dusted up and pale and very ghostly looking. And she was playing the Mary King, and it just absolutely spooks you as they tell the story. because there was rumours that they just walled the place up and left people to die, but that's not the actual truth. They took stuff down. Mary King was the was actually a landowner and a big fabric merchant, and she spent money for it. But walking down and seeing these people stepping out of the mist, down that close, I tell you, late at night. It was about 11 o'clock at night, and they were just finishing up this story. Oh, Roman, to hear that Scottish accent and telling the story with a ghostly... Oh.
0: Well, I hadn't actually thought about it from that point of view in terms of highlights of other towns, and that for you is absolutely a highlight, but it sounds absolutely terrifying as well. Even if you know you're paying to go into something that's set up to be spooky, you're still going to fill your pants from time to time, aren't you? Well, hopefully only once. And well, actually, hopefully never. But yeah, there's that kind of that nervous anticipation going into an old place. I find some of the castles like that too, Harry. Where you're going into some very, very historic, brutal kinds of places in Scotland. Brutal and beautiful. It's that weird juxtaposition between the... Just the, well, you know, off with his head kind of stuff. You mentioned Tower Bridge, the Tower of London, all that kind of stuff. But the bridges in relation, thank you, Harry, in relation to the Auckland Harbour Bridge, which opened this day back in 1959, not a huge, when you look at the photos, it's just skinny. It almost looks comical. It's such a steady climb to the top before descending with only four lanes before the clip-on lanes were added, the prefabricated lanes made in Japan. So, not the most beautiful bridge, I have to say. I know, but judgy, got my judgy pants on. Sydney Harbour Bridge is a beautiful bridge. There's a very similar bridge to that one in Newcastle in the UK. The Swing Bridge in Masterton, going from the Sports Bowl to Queen Elizabeth Park. That's a beautiful bridge. Where are the beautiful bridges? Where have you been? Where are the great museums? What did you learn? What are the things that completely threw you and you were so wrapped you came home and told everyone and now you can tell everyone again? 0800 80 1080 9292 the text, what is it, 24211. Michael and Owen, stand by.
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0: 22 to 11 here through till 12, and just in relation to the lovely call from Pauline talking about her family coming out from Middlesex and her dad being a cricketer and being the groundsman at Eden Park. This text says, "Oh, Roman, she's such a sweetheart, and I just want to thank her for sharing her story, beautiful memories of 1959 of the Harbour Bridge and Eden Park. Chez says, die. And another one in relation to the call from Pauline. Hi, Roman. Would Pauline's father's name have been Beveridge? I learned how to prepare cricket pitches from him in 1969, and we had the best school wicket in Auckland. Never forget. Cheers, says David. Yeah, I don't often ask people their surnames. Not everybody wants to share it, but I know that Pauline will call again. She's got some great stories, as she said. Yeah, the great grounds of the country. We will do that topic another night, the parks and the grandstands and the grounds and things, I think. But bridges, wow, aren't they amazing? You think about the amount of weight on a bridge like the Auckland Harbour Bridge. How does that work? Well, not very well is the answer. It's not really fit for purpose anymore, is it? 0800 80 1080 to call, 21 to 11. Hi there, Owen.
8: Oh, my God, you caught me unawares there.
0: That's right.
8: There's only one bridge in New Zealand I feel, I'm from down south, I was born down there. There's only one bridge, you cross over the Balclutha River, and that's the one. If you've ever been over it, it's a bridge that comes out of something like, you expected to see it in Boston or America somewhere.
0: Wow.
8: It's a really strange bridge. You don't expect to see the design of the bridge in New Zealand.
0: Yeah.
8: And I think every time anybody goes south and crosses the Clutha River and hits that bridge, it's just marvellous. It's something you never forget. So
0: describe
8: that's
0: it.
8: My favourite.
0: So apart from being something that goes over a river, how does it look? Does it have those cables coming down and joining?
8: No.
0: No? Oh, okay.
8: It has. It's got those. Instead of having, like, if you know the South Island, the Rakaia Bridge is really boring. It's just a roadway.

0: concrete arms all the way through it. And it's like you're something you would see over in, as I say, in Boston or in America somewhere. It's a really strange... I'd love to know, which I don't know, who designed the Clutha Bridge, but I think it's one of those bridges, when you cross over it, you never forget it. And I just... That's my favourite bridge in New Zealand.
1: Nice. Nicely spoken about too, Owen. And I can hear the relative excitement in your voice as well. I love them. I think they're a thing to behold. And we just drive on to them or walk across and think, oh yeah, this'll work. And hopefully they keep working. Cheers, Owen. Good to hear from you. 0800 80 1080. Michael, I'll be with you in a moment. 19 to 11.
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1: Yeah, 16 to 11. If you've got a Colin McCann painting on the wall, you'll know all about it. You'll know how valuable that is. He died this week, actually, back in 1987, the 27th of May. And if you want to see a good collection of his works in the flesh, so to speak, you can see them at Aratoi, the Art Gallery Museum in Masterton. I don't know how they managed to get such a collection of his works. Colin McCann. He was born in Timaru back in 1919. And he was inspired by sign writing that he watched being done on a tobacconist's shop window. Incredible. Not for everybody, but then art, all that, you know, the beauty of the eye of the beholder, all that stuff. Colin McCann, he died on the 27th of May 1987. His paintings are worth an absolute fortune. G'day there, Michael.
10: G'day, my man. Hey, a couple of topics that you mentioned this evening prompted me to give you a call. Them being, one of them was being somewhere without realising what was happening or going to happen.
1: Yes.
10: And the other one was different types of food. So as for the first one, I was actually in Panama City staying at the US Air Force base. And I managed to get out of there without realising what was going to happen the day before the Americans invaded and to capture Noriega.
1: Wow. What was happening around you? Anything in particular? Just lots of chaos?
10: Yeah, there was. And the Air Force base had been in lockdown, red alert. I should have known something was going on. And no one was allowed to leave the base. None of the US personnel were allowed to leave base, but they couldn't stop

0: me because I was a New Zealand citizen, but I almost wish I never left because, you know, they, a couple of cars tried to run me down. I was on my motorbike. I went down to the wrong part of town and had a swarm of people, you know, almost chasing or closing in behind me. And I was just lucky I was on the motorbike and not on foot. If I was on foot, I'd still be there. But, yeah, I didn't realise at the time it was going on, but afterwards I found out that, and of course I landed straight into the hot bed of Bogota after leaving Panama City.
1: Yes, wow. You've always got a great story, Michael, because I know that you've just about been everywhere on your motorbike, haven't you?
0: Yeah, well, I don't want to sound like a broken record, but...
1: No, not at all.
0: I do have, as you probably know, 8, 9, 10 years on the road. Off the beaten track in the mid-80s to mid-90s and, you know, keeping, you know, really into the bush, as it were. A lot happened. And, yeah, just on a bit of a lighter note, some of the food I've eaten, I'm going to say frog's legs, and some people will say, oh, yeah, I've had them in France or Europe, but I actually had frog's legs in the middle of Zaire, which is now the Democratic Republic of Congo.
1: Mm-hmm.
0: And... an expat guy there owned a restaurant in Lubumbashi, and he imported frog's legs from Europe. And, so I dined on frog's legs in the Democratic Republic of Congo.
1: Which probably has millions of frogs anyway. I wonder why they imported them.
0: I don't know. Maybe to, it was probably a bit of an elite clientele, I guess, that they catered to, and, you know, they probably didn't want to eat African frogs.
1: True. And was that city you mentioned, which I can't repeat it, what was the city again?
0: Lubumbashi.
1: Is that near Kisangani?
0: Yes, it is.
1: Okay. Yeah. I might have been there.
0: It's near the Katanga province, which was a Katanga uprising, which you may or may not recall. But
1: no, I don't, because it's such a big place. We spent most of our time in Zaire at the time, as you mentioned. We were on those, they're not boats, they're ships, all chained together and drifting down the Congo for days. Just incredible.
0: Yeah.
1: Did you ever do that?
0: No, I was just on my motorbike, so I'd never really, especially in those places, I basically slept with it.
1: Yes.
0: Slept beside it in my tent.
1: Oh, you'd have to, because we remember one morning waking up beside the truck. None of us heard anything. There were 15 of us. We all had tents. There were couples in tents as well. But you can imagine, I don't know how many tents, say 7 or 8 tents. Woke up in the morning, the truck had been burgled. No one heard anything. No one heard a thing. One morning I woke up, I'm packing everything up. I'm sleeping bag in this little sleeping bag thing. Snow mat, roll that up. Under the snow mat, a squashed scorpion. Wow, what? How'd that get in here? Because the trick was, all the way through Africa, was put your tent up. Get the fly spray, hoon the fly spray into the tent, then zip it up, and then go away and go out for the night or sit around the fire so that anything that was in there would be killed. But that, yeah, seeing a, it wasn't a giant scorpion, it was about this big. I'm doing the Trump hands, you know, like he's measuring a fish. It wasn't that big. I could have just told a great story then, couldn't I? But it was small, but it was still a scorpion. Good on you, Michael. Great to hear from you. Louise, you'll have a cracking story. I'll be hearing it soon, along with every... No pressure, but the whole world will be listening. 10 to 11.
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3: 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We're actually finding that synergy and that balance has just been phenomenal, and it's something we didn't fully anticipate or realise would happen.
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1: 8 to 11. Sorry, Roman, if the question's been asked before, but did you have an age restriction on your tour? Could a single person attend? Cheers, thanks, says Jen. No, there was no age restriction whatsoever. It was just a mix of people. I guess they would have been around my age and slightly older maybe, but no age restrictions. That was with Leisure Time Travel, one of the many tour companies, but they do a really good job. And that was my first tour in terms of being a host, and I'm looking forward to doing some more of that. So, Jen, yeah, that's I understand that trepidation. Oh, will I fit in? You're only with people for a few days. So you're kind of like just everyone's getting on. There's no reason not to. Highly recommend it. Welcome to you, Louise.
9: Hi, Roman. I'll start with Jules and end with a freaky bridge story. Jules, yeah, I was quite... upset actually on Monday when I heard about it, because I really loved those girls. They were great. They connected with people. They accepted everybody. You know, they brought the whole nation together in some way.
1: Mm-hmm.
9: You know, with their music and their skits and yeah, the one with the pink toweling suit.
1: Yes. Yeah. Well, you know, when they were singing or not so much performing in front of you, because obviously you can see them. When you're listening to their music, can you decipher one from the other?
9: Well, no, it's quite sort of similar, you know, the songs they did. But that's okay. The harmonies were great and they were funny. And they never rehearsed, she said. Yeah, that was an amazing speech.
1: Incredible.
9: Poor Linda. Oh, yeah. Poor Linda. Anyway, I think the best bridges are in Christchurch.
1: Oh.
9: The little, apart from Venice, that is. I've been in Venice and spent the night going over those gorgeous little bridges. Oh, it was amazing. But yeah, Christchurch, the fretwork, the Bridge of Remembrance. Oh,
1: yes.
9: It's beautiful.
1: What's the name of the little bridge that goes to the Fat Duck Cafe? No, the Dead Duck. No, what's it called? The Duck Cafe.
9: I don't know. I haven't lived there for ages,
1: you come out of the hospital in your 90 and you're running away from the security. You cross, there's a little bridge you cross, and there's a cafe there where you can do the boating from, the punting on the Avon.
9: Oh, yes.
1: I think it's called the Dead Duck.
9: Mean.
1: Yeah, the Dead Duck, that'll be it.
9: Yeah. Mm-hmm. Anyway, my freaky bridge story was in Westland, in the bush.
1: Oh.
9: We came across this tunnel. It was hate tunnels. Anyway, we came out of the tunnel and there was this bridge, swing bridge. And not only was it a swing bridge, it was condemned swing bridge. So there was big, I know. And the drop was really high. Yeah, it's a long, long drop.
1: And a long drop. A long drop on a bridge.
9: So we walked on it. There was. I didn't want to walk the whole way across because I knew then I'd have to walk all the way back again.
1: So hang on. So there was a sign saying condemned and do not cross. So what do you do? You get all commander. No. What were you thinking? Oh, what?
9: My ex-husband was an idiot. We had a child with us. Yeah, there was big holes in it. And
1: What was it that made him an ex-husband? Did he fall off the bridge?
9: No. He was bad. You could say he was badly behaved, put it mildly.
1: Okay. Well, he ignored warning signs, didn't he?
9: Yeah. He ignored a lot of things, actually. Including me.
1: So... All right. Okay, so there's a bridge in Westland somewhere that's a swing bridge that's condemned. Do not cross it.
9: Yes. Wow. Do not cross it.
1: Do not marry whatever his name was. Leave him in the bush too, right?
9: Yes. My silly Aussie husband.
1: Anyway. Back live. Thank you, Louise. Gee, what a story. It's amazing what people will tell you when you don't even think they're going to tell you and you just give them a bit of a come this way and off they go. Gee, perfect place to lose your husband. You might want to go looking for the bridge if you don't like the current one you have. The condemned bridge. What about the bridge to nowhere? Thanks, Louise. The bridge to nowhere. Not only a great movie. Well, I can't remember if it's great or not. It was a New Zealand movie. I love the fact that there's this bridge, this great big concrete New Zealand government designed and built bridge that goes nowhere. Wow. The great bridges of New Zealand, where are they? I've got tons and tons of texts here in relation to that very question. But the Auckland Harbour Bridge, God bless it, it's a little bit knackered, isn't it? Let's be honest. It's a little bit stuffed. It's been up and running since 1959. It opened this very day. You might remember the news. You might remember hooning over it for the first time. Not necessarily on that day. Who was driving the car? Who in your family would have been driving the car when you first went over the brand new Auckland Harbour Bridge? Let's hear that story. Let's go!
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14: It's 11 o'clock. Good evening, I'm Joe Gilfillan. Communities in the South Island's Southern Alps are celebrating NZTA's decision to keep a key highway open at the height of the region's tourism season. The agency had planned to close State Highway 7 between Maruia Springs and the Lewis Pass Summit for 7 weeks of repairs. They've instead opted for a 12-week project with stop-go traffic on weekdays after community feedback. West Coast Tasman MP Maureen Pugh says the road does need work, but NZTA's approach had to change.
18: This is a bit of West Coast common sense at play. We've seen the impact of road closures in the past.
14: The Transport Accident Investigation Commission is investigating a passenger train breaking down in a tunnel while travelling across Canterbury this morning. The Christchurch to Greymouth Transalpine service stopped for about an hour, about 10 kilometres north of Springfield, before restarting. Nobody was injured. The TAIC would like anyone on the train to contact them to help capture their recollections. Investigators will also be interviewing the train's crew and those involved in the train's recovery. There are no passenger train services in either Auckland or Wellington this long weekend. The entire rail networks in both cities are offline until Tuesday. Buses are replacing trains in both cities. The Ebola outbreak in the Democratic Republic of Congo is being amplified, with conflict disrupting the country's health services. More than 900 suspected cases and 220 suspected deaths have been reported in the Congo, with 9 cases confirmed in Uganda. UNICEF's activated its highest level of emergency response for both countries. Professor of Public Health Michael Baker says warfare in the Congo means aid cannot get to those in need.
19: Complicating delivery of care, and obviously there's huge concern for the safety of the health workers.
14: More than 1 million New Zealanders have received their yearly flu vaccine ahead of winter. Health New Zealand says it is a fantastic milestone, showing a strong commitment from people to protect themselves, their families and their communities. Director for Prevention Immunisation Nikki Canterbury-Goyne warns the flu can be serious and cause hospitalisation, but the vaccine reduces the risk of complications. An MP says university students are devastated about fees rising and a year of free study being scrapped. About $1 billion have been saved through Thursday's budget by ending the fees-free scheme, with the money redirected to more places in trades academies. Labour's tertiary education spokesperson Shannon Halbert says it is devastating for students, with up to $12,000.

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1: And the ball's been put over. It makes it 59 points to 34. 85 minutes gone. All I can say is we've had a game of rugby.
0: A 19-15 half-time score exploded with 9 tries in the second half. The result has handed the Crusaders a home semi-final against the Blues next Saturday night. Earlier, Moana Pasifika beat the ACT Brumbies 21-19 in Canberra. All White's viral sensation Tim Payne now has a million more Instagram followers since last night after being singled out for attention by an online Argentine influencer. The Wellington Phoenix defender's taking it in his stride ahead of the Football World Cup in North America as his count clicked past 2.5 million followers. Phoenix boss David Dome's mind is boggled.
2: It's almost by definition what viral means, isn't it? Tim now has more followers than the influencer who started the whole thing, which is quite incredible. You know, it's exciting times for Tim. World Cup hasn't even started yet, and he's already top of the, he's already front page news.
0: The Central Pulse have had their second win of the ANZ Netball Premiership, beating the Mainland Tactics 49-45 in Palmerston North. The Waikato Bay of Plenty Magic had a 51-50 win over the Stars in Hamilton. The door is open for a new men's Grand Slam tennis champion at the French Open after Novak Djokovic and Jannik Sinner were knocked out. The women's draw has some big games overnight. Craig Gabriel's at Roland Garros.
3: Victoria Mboko is a developing name in women's tennis. She's still 19, but she's in the top 10 and in a couple of weeks is likely to be playing doubles with Serena Williams in London. The Canadian plays 2025 Australian Open winner Madison Keys. It's no surprise if Mboko wins. Arina Sabalenka plays Daria Kasatkina. The world number one is expecting a big fight. Coco Gauff continues her title defense, while in the men's, the bottom has fallen out of the top half, with Felix Auger-Aliassime and Flavio Cobolli the only top 10 seeds left.
0: That's News Talk ZB, news and sport to 11:06. We're back with Roban Travers and In My Day next. 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Northland, mostly cloudy with a few showers turning to rain tomorrow afternoon. From Auckland to Tomaranui and for the Central High Country, Coromandel Peninsula and Bay of Plenty, partly cloudy with isolated showers. From Gisborne to Wairarapa, as well as Whanganui and Manawatu, mainly fine. Taranaki, Horowhenua, Kapiti Coast and Wellington, fine tonight, becoming mostly cloudy tomorrow morning with scattered rain developing tomorrow evening. Nelson, Buller, Grey and Marlborough, cloudy at times with one or two showers tonight. Rain tomorrow with heavy falls in the west from late morning. Westland and Fiordland, showers turning to rain with heavy falls overnight tonight. Canterbury, Otago and Southland, partly cloudy with one or two spots of rain from late tomorrow morning. Chatham Islands, often cloudy with one or two showers possible, clearing to fine tomorrow afternoon. I'm Joe Gilfillan. That's News Talk ZB, news, sport and weather to 11:07.
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0: Kia ora, good evening, welcome back or welcome along. If you've just joined in, I'll give you a rundown of what's happening. The most important thing at the moment is that you call me. Well, it's not an instruction, but it's a warmly encouraged kind of, you know, dictatorial decision. No, it's not really. Just if you want to call, the free phone number is the best way. In fact, it's the only way. 0800 80 10 80. If you like to text because you've got no confidence with your speaking ability, that's okay. 9292 for a text with a very small charge. I've got some emails there. I'll catch up on those as well. roman@newstalkzb.co.nz. What a night. We've been talking about a bunch of things, really. I was on the Bluff Oyster Festival tour. I was hosting the tour with Leisure Time Travel. That was last weekend. And so I wanted to know about travel that you've done with a tour, places you've been that have been quite unusual, and places like Invercargill, when you pull into town, you go, wow, it's quite big. Invercargill's a lovely, lovely spot. And the museums there with Bill Richardson's Transport World and the classic motorcycle Mecca, two separate museums, absolutely jam-packed with hundreds and hundreds of vehicles. I've never seen anything like that. The only thing I could compare that to would be Southwoods Car Museum in Paraparaumu. But you might have seen things like that overseas that you thought were just incredible as well. The places you've been, the foods that you've eaten as well, the Wild Foods Festival. I don't really know that I'd be very keen on trying a live hoo-hoo grub like some people do. In fact, no, if it's alive, I just think that's wrong. That's just not for me. If you've got any great ways to cook a kina, let me know. It's every time I've tried kina, two times in my entire life, both times I've tried kina, I've thought, no, this isn't really for me. I don't know why. I do like a lot of our wild foods, but I think the kina, someone said before, in omelettes or fritters. And I thought, oh yeah, fritters, I'll be into that. Anything fritterized is, I'm all tangled up here. What's going on? Hang on, got to sort myself out. I've got my bits and pieces tangled up down here, which, it's a fob, by the way. Now, right, sorted. Now, back into it. Now, the other thing, too, was bridges. In relation to the Auckland Harbour Bridge, which opened on this day back in 1959. And we've been talking about the life and the works of Jules Top, part of the Top Twins, and Linda making her speech at the Aotearoa Music Awards. That went off really, really well. People were very impressed with what she had to say. And Jules, just the way that they performed together, apparently they said they'd never rehearsed. But you would have seen them somewhere. You would have been in a venue at some point where they were. I can almost guarantee it. A town hall, a pub, a cafe. They performed right around the country. And for decades and decades were absolutely loved. So feel free to tell your stories about that as well. And Colleen, who called earlier on, she's not in a great place. She's got some difficult health issues. And she was saying she doesn't have long to live. She had a request. And I don't do requests. But when you get a call like that from someone who doesn't have long to live and they're sounding so upbeat about things still, I think, you know what? I just might squeeze that in before the show ends. So stand by for that, Colleen, if you're still listening. 0800 80 1080, the text 9292, of which there are plenty of them. Roman, do viaducts count? Yes. A viaduct is basically a bridge, isn't it? The Kalburn Viaduct, that's one that's always been very impressive. How old is the Kalburn Viaduct, for those that know Wellington? That's got to be, what, 1920s, 30s? I don't really know. Oh my God, Roman. Lubumbashi brings back memories. Drove there from the Copper Belt in Zambia. Bad run-in with the cops regarding foreign currency. Those were the days. Cheers, says Mark of Christchurch. Oh, you've got to call and tell that story. We had a couple of situations similar to that, but it was more about bribery and corruption. Have you got either US dollars or medicine? Medicine was the other big thing they wanted as well, for understandable reasons. Roman, my family and I grew up in East Africa, so a quite seasoned traveller and had been to a lot of places last April. We took our family, four of us, members from Gore to Vietnam, Malaysia and Singapore. The mines were blown to say, oh, their minds, you put minds, I think you mean their minds. Their minds were blown, to say the least. Mind you, most minds are blown, aren't they? Especially the open cast ones. Roman, as far as narrow bridges go, avoid the Waimakariri Bridge, says Steve-O. That could be Steve-O, the Steve-O that I know. I'm never sure whether it's the Steve-O that I know or not. It could be any other Steve-O, couldn't it? Roman, I was trying to impress a girl I liked about 30 years ago. We went out for dinner and had escargot. And I thought I was only eating the mushrooms, but then she told me I was also eating the snails. Not as bad as I thought they would be. I could not eat them in France. I'm a bit of a wuss when it comes to that. I was over there with a TV crew for filming a thing for TV2. And, you know, there's all the stuff. Go on, try this, try that. No. I've seen snails. I don't like the look of them. I don't like the look of them, so why would I even think about eating them? Not for me. Yeah, the unusual foods that you've eaten. And perhaps you were surprised at how delicious they were. People who eat snails will say, oh, it's like garlic and butter. And I go, I'll just have the garlic and the butter, thanks. Thanks for that. Roman, I have been to Cass in the Canterbury High Country and sat at the railway station at the subject of the Rita Angus painting. Oh, that trip was in 1972. I was lucky to see the painting last year in the Christchurch Museum. Thanks for a great program bringing back the memories, although I've only travelled around New Zealand. Nothing wrong with that. There are plenty of people who can tell you all the countries they've travelled to, but they haven't been to Bluff. Don't leave town till you've seen Bluff, as the saying goes. I also you mentioned art there. I also mentioned earlier on about the death of Colin McCann. He died on the 27th of May 1987. One of our very well-known artists around the world, born in Timaru back in 1919. Timaru pumps out some famous people, hey, and horses. As a high school student, Colin McCann was inspired by Toss Woolliston's first exhibition, the celebrated landscape painter who became a lifelong friend and a mentor for Colin McCann. He trained at the Dunedin School of Art and received a grant to study in the US in the 1950s. But other than that, Colin McCann was largely self-taught. You'll know his works. If you don't, have a look online. Have a look at it. And they're huge. Not all of them, but some of them are absolutely huge. And a lot of them are at Aratoi in Masterton. Here we are. There's a bit of a synopsis for you, a bit of a wrap-up of what's going on. Feel free to get stuck in. I'm very, very keen to hear more stories about Jules Top, of the Top Twins as well, and to Linda and all friends and family that were close to Jules. Yeah, mine and everyone else's deepest sympathies to you. And what a treasure, what an absolute treasure she has been for New Zealand. Yeah, quite the blow, right? 0800 80 1080 is the number to call. 16 past 11.
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0: 19 past 11. A text. This is quite good, actually. I quite like this. This is my kind of a joke. Roman, that's why the French eat snails. They don't like fast food. That's very good. What else have you got? 0800 80 1080 to come through. Hi, Brendan.
8: G'day. Look, you guys have been talking about bridges.
0: Yes.
8: Now, there's a bridge that I crossed back in the 80s in Hobart. And I don't know if you're aware of what happened in 1975, I think it was. Basically, it was dense fog. A ship crashed into the bridge.
0: Ooh.
8: And one of the spans collapsed. And cars just, because it was dense fog, cars just went over the bridge and into the sea.
0: Oh.
8: And, yeah, I don't know how many people died, but, you know, there were, I think, 20-odd people. But, yeah, it was pretty scary.
0: Yeah.
8: But that was in the 70s, so 15 years later I crossed that bridge. And, yeah, it was a reminder.
0: Heck yeah. Let's have a look here. On the evening of January the 5th, 1975, the bulk carrier, the Lake Illawarra, lost control and collided with the 19 pylon Tasman Bridge.
8: Yep.
0: So 12 people lost their lives.
8: Okay.
0: Horrific. Now, the bridge that I know from there, it's got that great big kind of a, it goes on a curve and it goes really, really high. Is that the newer version?
8: Yep.
0: Yeah, yeah.
8: Okay. Yeah, I do remember it, yeah.
0: Mm. Gee, that's a heck of a story.
8: It kind of reminds me of what happened in Baltimore in the US.
0: Mm.
8: But, yeah, when you go over a bridge, you've got to be very careful of, nothing's ever fail safe. That's what I'm trying to say.
0: No, I understand what you're saying exactly. We just make that presumption, don't we? Everyone else is hurtling across, we'll be fine. Do you know that's, now someone told me this, tell me if this is true. When armies are marching across a bridge, they do not march in unison because the left, right, left, left, right, left, you get the sway going and a bridge will move very quickly to the pattern of the marching. So they, once they go left, right, left, all right then, easy as, no, what do? Stand down. I don't know. They don't march anyway. I don't know what they do. Maybe they break into a Scottish sword dance or something. Whatever they do, they don't go for that very reason. Thank you, Brendan. Great story. Real tragedy, though. 1975, the Tasman Bridge disaster. 12 killed, 7 crew members of the ship, 5 motorists. Horrific. Amelia, lovely name. How are you?
9: I'm good, thank you.
0: Good.
9: How are you?
0: Oh, always good. Apart from when I'm not. But
9: awesome.
0: Yeah, pretty good.
9: I'm just talking about the kinna.
0: Yes, please.
9: Are we, I love Kuna. I was brought up on Kuna.
0: Gee.
9: And one thing that I was told about Kuna was iron. Yeah, that's what I mostly eat for iron. And then I make it into a soup.
0: Oh, yeah?
9: You can blend it up, put cream in it.
0: Yes.
9: Fry your onions before you do all that. It's beautiful.
0: So in terms of the proportions, is the biggest content would be kina and then onions and cream. Is that pretty much it?
9: Yes, that's pretty much it.
0: Okay.
9: And then I make it into ice blocks.
0: What?
9: Yeah.
0: Not kina ice blocks. Do you mean like the soup you just freeze and...
9: No, the kina ice block. I put the whole kina in and ice it like ice blocks.
0: What? Wow. Now, as soon as you mention it being hot in a soup, I think that's more me. Do you know what I mean? I just don't like that cold kind of gritty kind of, what's this? I don't get it. But I think hot would be good.
9: Yeah, I think you'll enjoy it, especially with fresh made bread or we put it with fry bread or stuff like that. But yeah, when I tasted it like that, I won't go back. I love it.
0: Yeah, oh, good. And what about a fritter? Have you ever tried making a kina fritter?
9: No, I haven't. I haven't made it into a fritter, which I should try.
0: Yeah.
9: It's just that I'll eat kinas straight out of the sea whenever.
0: Yeah, no, I get that.
9: Basically, it's like my iron. Yeah.
0: Yes. And have you ever been to the Bluff Oyster Festival?
9: No, never been.
0: Oh, well, you'd love it
9: never
0: there.
9: Never been.
0: You'd be in heaven. Yeah.
9: I've seen it on Facebook and stuff, and I'm like, I would love to go.
0: Yeah.
9: I'd love to go there.
0: Well, one day you just might. They always say, don't they, whoever they is, who the heck is they? They always say, be careful what you aim for because you'll probably hit it. So true. And it's not always a bad thing unless you're a ship and there's a bridge. That's just terrible. Now, a text in terms of that left, right, left, left, right, left. When they don't want to do that, when they're crossing a bridge, they say, this text says, the military say, break step. But I don't know how you instantly are all doing something different when you're so conditioned to marching in unison. Is that true, though? Have you heard about the not marching across a bridge because it gets a sway going very quickly, even a big solid bridge like the Auckland Harbour Bridge? They say when you're walking across it, you can feel it moving quite easily. Oh, not for me, thanks. 25 past 11, back in a flash with Jack and Todd, and Todd's calling in from London, innit?

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4: 28 past 11, Kiwi Music Month, New Zealand Music Month. It's the penultimate day for that, and I've got a Crowded House track from their very first album, Not Too Far Away. G'day there, Jack.
5: Hey, Roman, how you doing? All right?
4: Good, Jack, yeah.
5: Good. Hey, a couple of foods that I've eaten that were kind of interesting. And I was in Thailand and I had fried ants, and they also had chocolate dipped ants, which were actually really, really tasty. I was quite impressed.
4: Could you taste, chocolate dipped, did the chocolate just take over?
5: It did, but it made me feel better because I was eating protein. But the other ones were really good and tasty. I was actually quite surprised, and much to the horror of my girlfriend, I carried on eating them. They were quite large ants as well.
4: Yeah, and what a good use of ants, because I don't really know that ants serve a lot of purpose, do they?
5: No, I don't think so, but they're good for protein.
4: Yeah, the other
5: one, mm-hmm. which I didn't enjoy when I was in Iraq, I had to go to a meeting with several sort of quite high-powered military people, and the chef served eyeball soup. Oh. And there's all these eyeballs floating around in the soup, and because I was the guest and they were very untrusting, I had to have the first one.
4: Mm.
5: And I was like, oh, good. And I remember biting down with that eyeball and it just exploding in my mouth.
4: Oh,
5: and
4: no.
5: Stop. I was trying not to throw up, and they're all smiling and going good. And I'm like, oh, it's great.
4: Oh. Do I dare ask where the eyes came from?
5: They were from cows.
4: Oh, thank God for that.
5: Yeah, so there. Yeah.
4: Nothing's wasted, eh?
5: I know, but I don't recommend eyeballs. So just the thought of it. Not cool.
4: No.
5: It's like chicken feet. Can't do it.
4: No. It just reminds me of a teacher, Mr. Holland, at Hiona Intermediate in Masterton. We had a hangi one day at school, and when the pig came out of the hangi, he went straight for the eyeballs, and I just looked at him, and I thought, oh, what the heck? I'd never seen anything like it. But he said it was a real delicacy, as your colleagues in Iraq would have said too, Jack, as they watched you eating that. Oh, I don't think I could do that. Could I? Maybe if it was like that or the end of my life. Like, oh yeah, give me all the eyeballs, I guess. Thank you, Jack. Nice to hear from you. 0800 80 1080 and 9292 to text. What's it like in London apart from hot, Todd?
6: How you doing, Roman?
4: Yeah, good.
6: It is stinking hot. Mm. It's been in the mid to low 30s for over a week. And you know what London's like. We're not made for it. So I learned a good lesson. My wife's Australian. I lived in Sydney for four years. And when we first got there, we had a really hot summer. And the first day, we got up and all the doors were open. And then she started locking everything and pulling the curtains. I said, what are you doing? And she said, well, you keep the heat out. So I've been up at every morning at about 4:35 because it's daylight about 4 at the moment, and open the house up, and then about 9 o'clock, close everything up, pull all the curtains and keep the house cool. But yeah, it's been very warm, but it's all going to break tomorrow, so it's going to go back to normal.
4: I was just going to say, I was speaking to an English journalist in the newsroom before the show, and we were both talking about what's happening for you, and he said, quite rightly, they're very good at building very warm homes, but they wouldn't be used to having a lot of air conditioning for summer, would they?
6: No, not at all. No. Not at all. And yeah, look, we get these heat waves. They come off the continent, but it's all going back to normal the next few days. And but yeah, I was a bit squirmish after listening to the eyeball soup. Goodness me. But anyway, on food, I just wanted a couple of things. Food, bridges, and an interesting place if you've got time. First of all, food. I know you like white baked fritters. Do you put mint sauce on yours?
4: No, I've never tried that.
6: I was down the South Island some years ago, my first time ever to the West Coast, and we went to this little tin shed in the middle of nowhere, and she was doing the white baked fritters and the lovely thin, fresh white bread. And I said, why you got mint sauce there? She said, it's illegal not to eat your white baked fritter without mint sauce. And ever since, whenever I'm back in New Zealand, I get white baked fritter and parapara uma at a fish and chip shop that does it freshly there, and you've got to have mint sauce on it. Just tastes so good.
4: Does it take over?
6: No, you don't want to drown it, so it doesn't take over, but yeah. And other foods I love, years ago when I travelled South America in 1990, I went to, I was in Chile in a place called Portomont, right down the bottom, or not right at the bottom, and had conger eel.
4: Oh.
6: Tell you what, that was the best seafood or fish food, whatever you want to call it, I've ever eaten. It was unbelievable.
4: What made it so tasty, do you think?
6: It was real white flesh. Mm. I just remember it was just white, and I like quite a, you know, I come back to New Zealand, I like the fish that we, you know, fish and chip type fish. Mm-hmm. My wife doesn't, she's Australian, but yeah, no, that was beautiful. And the other one I really like is borscht. I don't know if you've had it in Poland.
4: No.
6: It's beetroot soup, and in the summer they do it cold. It's so refreshing.
4: Oh, that does sound nice cold, yeah. Wow.
6: Yeah, yeah. And like you, I love a haggis, and we were up in Inverness one time, and it was December, it was cold, and went to fish and chip shop and got a battered haggis, and I swear it took two days to get the grease off my mouth, off my lips.
4: Do you know what? Some of that deep-fried stuff I'd be going, oh, no, but that would be delicious, I think, on the right day.
6: That was yum. Do you know what? It was cold, it was miserable, and it was lunchtime, and I thought, you know, if you ate it every day, you'd have a short life expectancy, but it was a treat. And the other thing, on bridges, last year we did a trip down the east coast of the US and went over probably the most amazing bridge I have ever come across. It's it goes over Chesapeake Bay or Chesapeake Channel, and what it is, it was built in the 50s. It's 6.4 kilometres long, connecting Virginia from the north to the south. And then in the 70s, they built another two-lane bridge next to it. So it's four lanes, two bridges that go for nearly 7 kilometres.
4: Wow.
6: And it's really low to the water, but so that the ships can get into the bay, instead of raising it up high like a harbour bridge, it just dips away and it goes into a tunnel under and comes back up onto the bridge twice.
4: Incredible.
6: It's unbelievable. If you look it up on the internet, it'll blow you away.
4: It would do.
6: It wasn't cheap. It was about $25 to cross it, but then the alternative was about £50 worth of, $50 worth of petrol.
4: Yeah, so, exactly. Hey, Todd, how are the...
6: Yeah, amazing bridge.
4: Okay, look, I will look that up. Thank you. Going back to the heat that you're experiencing in London, which isn't picked to last...
6: Yeah.
4: I wonder how... Like, I know you and I have talked about Hampton Court Palace, and I worked in a pub just opposite Hampton Court Palace for a while. Well, how are the deer coping? The deer there would be going, what the heck? Well, they'd be hiding under the trees.
6: I mean, all the trees are in full bloom, so they're pretty smart. They get all under that. The people that aren't coping, I mean, tragically, there's been 12 drownings in a week.
4: Oh.
6: People jumping, mainly teenagers, and it's mid-term break here. So all over the country, every day, they've lost predominantly teenagers jumping into what's cold water still because, you know, we've just come out of, you know, it's still spring. Mm. And the Thames, it's got a hell of a current in it. You know, a lot of people have been lost to that because they don't realise that it drags them down. But, yeah, no, that's been pretty tragic. But it's a big day today, Roman. Arsenal are in the final of the Champions League. So we're off to the pub in Twickenham in the beer garden. I'm sending my son 2 hours early so to get a spot.
4: Good idea.
6: And, it's a big old day. And then they've got the parade tomorrow for Arsenal because they won the premiership. So everyone's pretty happy.
4: Who are you supporting? You're an Arsenal
6: supporter.
4: Yep. Okay. Todd, it's always this line has been really clear. Sometimes there's quite the delay, but that's been crystal clear, and I hope you manage to keep cool.
6: Oh, good.
4: Yeah. Yeah.
6: We will do. Thank you, mate.
4: Thank you. Nice to hear from you, Todd. Todd's a regular caller in from London. I love that. I just love the way it's such an instantly clear line these days. And that's what a horrible situation with 12 mainly young people drowning. I've swum the Thames. I've swum it twice. And that was nuts. The first time was just because I was stupid. And the second time was because I was stupid. And people didn't believe me, so they put money on the bar. No, you didn't. Yes, I did. No, you didn't. I did so. And they put money on the bar and they said, all that money's yours if you do it again. So I ran upstairs, got chained, swam it again. And I don't know why I did it, because it's filthy. But anyway, it was a good, well, you know, you're only 21 once, aren't you? 23 to 12, stand by, Harmony.
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1: 21 to 12 Harmony. Sorry about the long wait there. How are you?
2: No worries. Yeah, good, good.
1: Good, good.
2: Yeah, I want to talk Bridges, Wild Foods, and Tops.
1: Right.
2: So I'm going to start with the bridges. Now, we've got quite a few interesting bridges around my neighborhood here. One of them, just a couple hundred meters away, got blown away by the flood last year. It was this beautiful little walking bridge over a splash, because sometimes when the rivers come up, the people who live up the road there, the only way they can get in and out is to walk over this, you know, this little walking bridge. And it was about, two, three meters above the river. And when the river came up last year, it just knocked it out. And they haven't replaced it yet. And so if there's anybody from the council listening out there, if you're looking for something to do, come check it out.
1: Good
2: now,
1: idea.
2: We've got another one, which is the Pocororo Swing Bridge. Now, that one is actually quite well known. And it's going over the Motueka River. And it also got damaged in the flood last year. Now, that bridge is about 4 meters off the river. And the river came up and went over it. It went over. That's how much the river rose. Sure. And it knocked out some of the floorboards on the river. I have a drone, and I took it over there and took some photos, but I still don't think they fixed that one. And, of course, then we've also got the Peninsular Bridge here in Natjimoti, and that's the one the kids all dive off of.
1: Oh, nice.
2: And that's a single-lane, automobile bridge. And it's quite cool. You know, it's quite neat-looking, and it's a suspension bridge, and it's part of the scenery here.
1: How high is the drop for the kids to jump down into the water?
2: Oh, it's probably about the same, about maybe 4 meters.
1: Whew. Yeah, it's more than a story, isn't it?
2: Yeah. It's a ways down there.

0: Yeah.
1: Now, heading back up my list here, I want to talk about some wild foods.
0: Mm-hmm.
1: I have eaten hoo-hoo grubs. We found a log that was just full of them, and threw them on the, you know, cooked them on the top of the wood stove, and they were yummy. You know, just they do taste a little bit like peanut butter, I think.
0: There you go. Yeah.
1: If you use your imagination. But what I have eaten is mountain oysters.
0: Mm.
1: Quite a few times.
0: Why?
1: Well, you know, why waste them? You know what I mean?
0: Yeah.
1: Like the first person that gave them to was John Grinnell. And we were on tour up in, I think it was sort of Hawke's Bay somewhere. And we went to one of his buddies who was a horse breeder, racehorse breeder.
0: Mm.
1: And he cooked them up for us. And I think those were, you know, ram's
0: testicles.
1: Testicles.
0: Yep.
1: And we've gelded two of our horses since I've been living here. And we did them up, fried them up, and you know, I was chasing the mares around for a few weeks, but you know, they were good.
0: Is it like, you know, I don't want to get too descriptive about people's testicles or horses for that matter, but trying to bite into something that's essentially quite, I don't know, is it like just sinew, and what's it like?
1: No, it isn't really. It's like sausage meat in a way. Once they cut them open, you know, I don't know what to compare it to, but No, it's not hard. It's not chewy, really.
0: Okay.
1: And
0: right.
1: Now let's talk about the top twins. Now I did see Linda's speech at the awards ceremony, and it really brought tears to my eyes. You know. And I never met them. I was in some of the places, you know, I think they were at one of the AMP shows, but I was busy doing something else. And I only got to see like one of their songs, and I didn't get a chance to meet them. I'm sorry I didn't. I'm very
0: surprised at that harmony. Yeah. If anyone was going to meet them, it'd be you.
1: I thought, you know, I should have.
0: Yeah.
1: And of course, Linda's still here, so I'll make a point. If I know she's around, I might want to go and you know, give her a hug and thank her for some of the things that she said. You know, she was talking about how there used to be 4,000 venues up and down the country where they could play, you know, and so many of them have disappeared, and I know that's true. You know, very, very few of the pubs that used to all regularly have live music very rarely do now.
0: So true.
1: And and then Tammy Nielsen came on. Of course, I was watching this on YouTube, and the things that she had to say, because she was encouraged by the Top Twins when she first came to New Zealand, and I think Linda or Jules said to her, "When you get your foot in the door, jam it in there."
0: Yeah.
1: And don't let them shut that door, you know, and force that door open so all these other artists can get through.
0: Yeah,
1: is what she said, and that was really poignant to hear what she said. And then the other side of it, Sean Plunkett comes on and calls, you know, Linda an ungrateful hua on his platform, and I'm thinking, this guy's just got no class.
0: Well, the thing is, no one's listening anyway, so it doesn't really matter. But yeah, it's a horrific thing to be saying about anyone who's clearly very much part of the industry here in New Zealand, where everybody else would have no idea, making completely callous comments like that. But Harmony, I'm very surprised. You know, there's still time for you to meet Linda, of course, and I'm sure you will at some point. And I'm sure you've been enjoying New Zealand Music Month, because I have. One of the greats, Crowded House, and their very first album had this track on it from 1986.

0: News Talk ZB, it's In My Day and Crowded House from 1986 from their first album, simply called Crowded House. And The World Where You Live. The world where you live is it's as big as you want it to be, right? So where have you been? What have you tasted? What have you seen? Still time for some stories to come on 0800 80 1080. And I'll try and catch up on some of these texts as well. 9292 for those. 11212.
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0: 9 to 12. After 12, it's Jim Sneddon with you through the morning. Had a very lovely call earlier on from a lovely woman called Colleen. And Colleen said she had a cold. But it wasn't just the cold, she's not got long to live. And she was quite honest about that, described it. And she wanted to hear this song. And this is just for you, Colleen. You're a lovely woman and it's a lovely track and I'm glad you asked for it. The track is Long Lost. This is Lord Huron.

0: Newstalk ZB, the American band based in LA, and they're called Lord Huron, H-U-R-O-N, like the lake, and the track Long Lost, especially for Colleen, who I don't do requests, but Colleen asked for that, and I thought, given what she's dealing with, very happy to play that for her. Actually, Harmony, if you're listening, I want you to master that song. I can imagine you enjoying that kind of song as well and performing it very well indeed. So yeah, rest in peace to Jules Top. Some lovely stories out of respect to the life and the works of Jules and her wonderful sister, Linda, and just what they've done for the country. Thank you for all of that. I think that was really respectful and nicely done. So thanks for those who text and called to tell their stories. Jim Sneddon will be with you after 12. Now, this text is interesting. When you said you swam across the Thames, Roman, did you swim across and back? Where exactly? Good question. No, because I can swim, but to swim back, no way. So I swam across and then ran down and then across a bridge, Kingston upon Thames. Ran across the bridge back to the gazebo pub where people were just going, what the heck? You're mad. You're mad. And upstairs, have a quick shower, rinse off all the diseases and then back to work. And then I did that exact same thing again. I tell you what, the hardest part was actually diving in, not knowing what was beneath the surface of the very murky water. We actually had someone come to the front of the pub once and trawl all the picnic tables, chairs, glasses, thankfully no skeletons. But apparently it's amazing what you'll find in the mud of the Thames. Hi, Roman. Thank you sincerely for playing the beautiful Lord Huron song for Colleen. Simple pleasures, regards, says Chris. An absolute pleasure. Roman, what was the song that Colleen requested? Well, it was that one. Lord Huron, H-U-R-O-N, Lord Huron. And the song is called Long Lost. And Harmony's going to master that. Aren't you, Harmony? Well, hopefully. Jim Sneddon's going to master everything with you in a few minutes' time. I'm off to bed. Good night.
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11: In this update, US Secretary of War Pete Hegseth directly called out New Zealand for its low level of military spending. In his address at an Asia Pacific Security Conference in Singapore, Mr. Hegseth called for nations to reach a level where 3.5% of national spending goes towards their own military. Our government plans to boost its defence spending to 2% in the next 8 years. Answering a question about New Zealand, Zealand, Mr. Hegseth said New Zealand is one of the freeloading countries.
12: Let's work together. We've been friends for a long time, so you better have the same capabilities we do, because if we don't, our alliance is meaningless.
11: Our defence minister has responded. Chris Penk was listening in the audience. He says New Zealand has a clear trajectory on defence spend, and it's a floor, not a ceiling. Mr. Penk says the current US administration's been clear about its expectations of all partners, and its position is no surprise. A beneficiaries advocate says automating some processes at the Ministry of Social Development could go either way. Budget legislation included a bill to implement the change, projected to save almost $226 million over 4 years. This would mean some MSD checks being done not by humans, but by computers, with the help of AI. Kay Brereton says if it means better service for people, it'll be fantastic.
13: But where it seems to sit in the budget information, it sounds more like it's going to be about creating debt for people, and that's very risky.
11: Wet weather is forecast to intensify and linger across the South Island for the rest of this King's Birthday weekend. Met Service has issued a heavy rain warning today for Motueka, Richmond, Buller, Westland, Fiordland, and the headwaters of the rivers in Canterbury. The rain is expected to last until tomorrow Monday evening, with surface flooding and slips possible. Meteorologist Jared Bellum says the Tasman district is likely to be the hardest hit.
14: That is really in the direct line for that air from the north, so we have got a moderate chance of that area being upgraded to a red warning.
11: That's news. In sport, the Chiefs have beaten the Blues 59-34 in Hamilton, forcing the Aucklanders to play the Crusaders in Christchurch in next weekend's Super Rugby quarterfinals. Earlier, Moana Pasifika beat the ACT Brumbies 21-19 in their final game in Canberra. A physical game of netball saw the Tactics drop 49-45 to the Pulse, only their second loss of the Premiership. The Waikato Bay of Plenty Magic had their first win 51-50 over the Stars in Hamilton. In basketball, the Canterbury Rams beat the Nelson Giants 93-74. The Hawke's Bay Hawks maintained their three-match losing streak, beaten 94-88 by the Tauranga Whai. That's sport. I'm Joe Gilfillan.
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23: 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The forecast, Northland mostly cloudy with a few showers turning to rain this afternoon. Auckland to Taranaki, including the central high country, also Coromandel and the Bay of Plenty, partly cloudy with isolated showers turning to rain around Taranaki. Gisborne to Wairarapa, also Whanganui and Manawatu, it should be mainly fine. Orofenua, Kapiti Coast and Wellington, cloud increasing with rain developing. Nelson, Buller, the Grey District and Marlborough, showers turning to rain with heavy falls in the west from late morning. Westland and Fiordland, rain with heavy falls. Canterbury, Otago and Southland, partly cloudy with rain from late morning. For the Chatham Islands, mostly cloudy, increasing fine spells from the afternoon.
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23: News Talk ZB, it is Overnight Talk with Jim on a Sunday morning, 12:05. It's May 31. Sunday, May 31. 1st of June, tomorrow. Is that the official start of winter? I always get a little bit confused. But anyway, one way or the other, we are here for Open Line Talk until about 5. The phone number, 0800 80 10 80. The texting is 9292 and the email is jim@newstalkzb.co.nz. I want to get to the comments from Pete Hegseth at some point, but coming into work last night, I stopped and I topped up the car with fuel. It was, the light came on yesterday morning, so, it was getting empty. And it took $115 worth of gas. $115 worth of 91. I was kind of stunned by it. And I went in to pay and I said to the lady behind the counter, $115 worth of, that's the most I've ever spent on fuel in my entire life in one hit. And she went, oh, she said, that some cars, man, they come in here, they will put, several hundred dollars worth. I went, really? Yes. So she said, $115, I think you've got off lightly. It's a little car. But it did, because I know there is no petrol shortage. It's just whatever fuel we have is expensive. We've got enough of it, but it just costs a bit. So I think I'd much rather that than have rationing or the country running out of fuel, running out of petrol, running out of diesel. Not so cool. It's there, plenty of it. It's just that we've got to pay for it. $115 and a little missing teeter. Who would have thought? 0800 80 10 80, if you'd like to join in on that one. Hi, Roy.
0: And a cold morning from here, Jim. Hope things are warmer where you are.
23: Yes, it is. 16 degrees outside, according to this.
0: Well, Daisy and I have just come in, 5 minutes ago. She's just finishing her supper, and I've just finished my hot lemon and honey drink. So we're set for the night, but she's we've got I think tomorrow, according to the boy, about 8 o'clock tomorrow, she's today, about 8 o'clock tonight, he said, start looking out for the moon, and it's called a blue micro moon, and because it's the furthest distance from Earth, and as we've discussed it, spoken about it, there's two of them, and it's, it could be, and you said you're about to see it with your naked eye, but with a telescope, I've got one that, it's a few years old, but it's a bit better than my eyesight, but he said it could have a golden yellow colour, but the other sad thing he said, Mother Nature's going to throw quite a bit of cloud about. So,
23: quite often the way in New Zealand, there's some, miraculous event in the heavens and we can't see it because of cloud cover. So often.
0: Yeah. Yep. That's how it goes. But of course, as you do, the moment you talk about something, we've got a great night. So whatever it might be. And that's why I call my Martinville weather. Just because that's how, as you and I know, and you've told me, your areas, how quickly they change in such a short distance. But and I don't mind. Both my boys were builders, were very happy with their report last week, and they finished all their outside jobs. And this week in Auckland, I think it looks as though they're going to have about 5 or 7 days with rain, and they're very happy because they're both indoor jobs. So, as we spoke, as I closed last time, Jim, breaking news from my brother. He sent me the info, and it's the mayor of New York. I can't pronounce his name. But anyway, he wants his city, which is New York City, which is the biggest in America, to have the same type zoning as Auckland is the biggest city in New Zealand.
23: Because there was some debate yesterday whether he was saying Oakland or Auckland, And I had a quick, as I told you yesterday morning, I had a quick listen. It was very hard to kind of distinguish, but yeah, I thought, I don't know. But anyway, so he was talking about Auckland. That's great.
0: Yeah, well, he said the full thing that he got on their news sheets that they get.
23: Right.
0: You know, now he just pushes his button and it comes on my camera or phone or whatever you get it. Yeah, so it was that was it just distinctively. So, you know, as I say, as we know, hearing, and that's why I love, I don't know why all the young kids and some of the older ones in our family, but they do everything on a computer. But I call mine Sooty after our
23: after
0: cat
23: the cat,
0: 15
23: yes.
0: years old and passed away. So I just say, I'll ask Sooty. And as I do, it's I get the answers. And so that cleared that up, Jim, anyway.
23: Excellent.
0: Or whatever it might be. Yeah. And then another thing that was been interesting too was an Aussie Rules. My sister was talking the other day because they follow the they live at Essendon in Melbourne, so they follow that team. And anyway, surprisingly enough, and who would have thought it, him of all, a Tom Willis was a guy, she said, way back in 1859. And he invented the game for his cricketers to play in the off-season. So, you know, it's not like tackling or anything else. It was kicking the ball and jumping high and so on. But anyway, to this day, as most of us know, it's the biggest sport in Australia.
23: Ah, is it?
0: Rules. Oh, yeah.
23: Bigger than
0: yeah,
23: cricket.
0: I'll tell you what. Well, bigger than cricket. But, you know, as I say, although I don't mean it in that sense that all Australia will jump on my back, but for something that is in more states, you know. And I used to go when I did my sister, she's just lost her husband recently, but he was in the he supported, they lived in Essendon, Melbourne, and we would go there on a Friday, just a club game, you know, between the Hawks and the Bombers. 80,000 would be there at the MCG.
23: Wow.
0: Yeah. And I did the I did something you shouldn't do. I was wearing an Essendon jersey, a scarf, as I wandered through the Magpies. And in those days, they chucked cans at you. But you learn quick. You know, as I say, it's love to know the support that's there. And the most important thing, Jim, I've got for you, and I love trains as much as I love puppies. So there's no excuse. You can take the lovely lady and her and the dog. You can go out to Robertson Road in Mangere, where they have the steam trains, Jim.
23: What?
0: And every Sunday from 11 till 4, and it's $2. And they've got three trains you can go on. And my favourite is the steam train. And everything's miniature. And what I love about it, Jim, and I tell the world, it's all voluntary. And one guy in Otago, my cousin was telling me, 45 years. He started when he was 10. He joined this miniature rail club. And he's been a train driver 25 years. But just something like that, Jim. And yeah, I think you said you mightn't have been on a steam train or anything like that for some time.
23: Yes, last time would have been quite a few years ago now. I did Auckland, Tauranga, Tauranga, Auckland.
0: Right. You can make that every second Sunday now, Jim, and give $2 to the people to help towards them building another train. and you'll be blown away to think the size of it. I think it's, 10th of the size. They all are, and it's to every detail, and you'd be blown away. And they've got a lovely park, so their dogs are welcome. And, it's a lovely outing, Jim. So, and there's no excuse. The phone number's 0220-796-914. And if you ring, most days they're there from on a Sunday. And,
23: yeah, but Sunday, you probably don't know this, but Sunday's a very bad day for me. I finish work here and then I sleep till about, 2. Then I get up, prepare myself some food, and then I come back in here to do a producing shift on Sunday afternoon stroke evening. So doesn't leave me a lot of time to do anything for anything fun, let me tell you.
0: Well, you never know, Jim. One day you might be able to get paid to have a couple of days off for those days that you have to help others for, you know, on a Sunday maybe. But anyway, I just thought that...
23: Yeah, no, it's nice. Good to know.
0: Yeah, it's fantastic. And I was very upset because I love the guy so much, and for what he's done is Djokovic. And I saw him, but the other side of it, talk about youth. The guy, I think he's 18 and 19, a Brazilian bloke, and he took him off the court.
23: Oh, okay.
0: Yeah. And the sad side is it, I had the blues for a bit with my boys. They got a hiding in Hamilton. But I'm very happy with my red and blacks. And I think it, with the way I'm looking at it, but you never know on the day.
23: Okay.
0: I think they're red. Yeah, I think my balls will be in. But and I don't know, did you hear what happened, Jim, about that train that was the Alpine one? I think it was stuck
23: in that broke down in the tunnel.
0: In the tunnel for an hour. Do you know if they came out all right? I think they must have,
23: otherwise, yeah, because I heard about it happening. And, yeah, I think they would have had it sorted pretty quick. I'm so glad it wasn't me. Anyway, I've got to keep moving, Roy, as you know.
0: Yeah, okay. All right, then I just wondered about the Kiwi person with the had an encounter with a grizzly bear.
23: Oh. No.
0: Yeah, see that one?
23: No.
0: Yeah, I think it was. Yes, it was an encounter. It was on camera what they got.
23: You know,
0: anyway, that's how that was. But the, as I was going to say, Jim, always remember what we've had today and enjoy it, then worry about what you might have tomorrow that never comes.
23: Ooh. I don't know where you get them all from, Roy, but...
0: Well, I've been around for a couple of years, Jim.
23: Yes, you that's
0: know,
23: true.
0: I've been around.
23: Yeah, writing these little notes to yourself. Okay. Good on you, Roy. Cheers, mate. Yeah. Thank you.
0: Bye, bye.
23: Happy days. Thank you. 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
3: News Talk ZB, she comes and goes, but she's with us now. Hi, Sue. Good morning.
4: Good morning. I have to say, who's tomorrow night? Tonight.
3: Tonight, you mean Roxburgh?
4: Yeah, Roxburgh.
3: I assume so. I have heard nothing different, so he should be doing his normal shift, 8 p.m. till 11 p.m. before the Nutters.
4: Yep, all good. Yeah, only fools don't look ahead and prepare, but, you know, I get a lot of calls, I get flooded with them about what's actually going on in our country, and even though I'm in a party, sometimes I think it's the Mad Hatter's Tea Party, actually, but, well, you know, it hasn't been the best of weeks, news-wise. Ruth Richardson is extolling the virtues of Nicola Willis's budget, the vicious attack on pensioners and their the ones with disabilities as well, and social housing. From next April Fool's Day, the rent increase will make the annual pension adjustment and winter energy payment vanish, and off the back of the budget, Jim.
3: Is the winter energy thing going?
4: Well, it is. It is for those pensioners. The $31 a week cuts that straight out.
3: Oh, I see what you're saying. Right, it negates it. Yeah, okay, I've got you.
4: Negates it. But the wealthy still get it. I watched it on Friday night, actually, and they don't usually sit on a Friday night or a Friday. They passed under urgency without it going out to the public response. The Social Security Modernisation Amendment Bill, and the part I saw was to do with the DA and medical subs. People will be reassessed by AI instead of humans because MSD staff are about to lose their jobs with David Seymour's public service stripping. And who's going to program AI? Is it going to be the politicians? And I think that's definitely an area where people need to have caseworkers who understand their very complex needs, because everyone is different. You can't just pop everyone into a slot and treat them all equal in that respect. And apparently it's been referred to as the, now what was it, automated decision-making, that's what they call it. It's an absolute outrage in my book. And even people who invented AI said that the damn thing is dodgy. I don't know.
3: Well, it could actually work in some cases. I'll give it that. Because, I mean, last year when I went to see a GP about a rash on my leg, she went straight to Google. 7 years at med school. And she went, took a photograph of it and dropped it into Google to, and apparently came back as eczema or whatever it was. I can't remember now. But, yeah, she used Google.
4: Yeah.
3: Brilliant.
4: Yeah, I know what you're saying, but this is a different issue. I mean, I heard Kay Brereton, she's been around for years like me, but I think it's very, very dodgy with those situations because too many mistakes could be made. And there's also a book I heard yesterday on RNZ called Love Machinery. But he was doing an interview about AI, and I thought that was very good. As far as Hesketh goes, with his insult of our country.
3: Yeah, I'm going to get to that soon.
4: Yeah, his organ grinder Trump started the rot in the first place, but we've actually been, when you look at it logically, we've been under unarmed occupation here with the Chinese dominance for quite some time, so they want to be bloody careful of what they do in my book.
3: Yeah.
4: To our, when you look at it that way.
3: Well, you know, as I said, I'm going to get on to Mr. Hegseth a bit later.
4: Yeah, I just thought I'd slip that in while I had to start.
3: You're allowed to.
4: Oh, thank you. Thank you for that. I mean, I could think of a lot of other things, but, you know, I'm sure the board's filling up now, so I won't keep everyone going.
3: Oh, I've got two waiting, so, you know. It's an average start to a Sunday morning.
4: Yeah. No, I'm sure a lot of people will be ringing. So.
3: Well, let's hope so as we go through the morning. Good on you, Sue. Thank you very much.
4: Thank you. Bye, mate.
3: Bye-bye. Talk later. Thank you. A text after Roy's call. Hi, Jim. I have to correct your great guest. But Australian sports... Roy said that AFL was their biggest sport. I had a feeling, because I said, isn't cricket? And this person, Patty, came back and said, yeah, the number one sport in Australia is cricket. Number two, rugby league. Number three is football, as in soccer. Number four is AFL. And number five is rugby union. Cheers, Patty. Kiss, kiss, kiss. Thank you for that. News Talk ZB, a couple of spare lines there, 0800 80 10 80.
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3: News Talk ZB, it's 28 past 12. Here we go. Grant. Yes, Grant, good morning.
9: I want to get on to Hesketh right now.
3: Knock yourself out.
9: And, yeah, I mean, he's only spouting what Trump is saying, but, I mean, it looks like we're suffering the same problem that the Iranians have been complaining about when they have someone beaming in from Tehran about their negotiations, that the Iranians think they've got a deal, then at the last minute Trump and his negotiating team change their mind. They want to increase. They want more of this or more of that or whatever it is. And then they see. They said, you know, they can't. They can't see themselves ever getting a deal. And I mean, Trump was spouting this 2%, 2% for months. And now, obviously, it's gone up now. It's 3.5% everyone's got to go to.
3: Yeah. Yep. And the Iranians keep having to point out to Washington that they don't have to do anything. They don't have to sign anything if they don't want to. And so stop saying we're about to sign something because we're not.
9: I love the plain
3: speaking of the Iranians at this point. I don't know what the hell Washington's going on about. We don't have an agreement. But
9: I mean, it's just the usual Trump bullshit. He's been saying off and on. He's been saying they've got an agreement. You know, when they weren't fighting the war before the war, then when the war ended, for about just about every day, he keeps saying we're close. We're just about there. You know, just a few more details, and the Iranians keep spouting off. No, we're not. We're miles apart. We're further apart than we ever have been. But the 3.5% is being the thing. And then the bastard that I'm talking about Hesketh now, obviously on Trump's say-so, you know, starts picking us out on sort of worldwide TV, you know. New Zealand's a friend, but it's no good if the friends don't have as big a military as us. We're never going to have as big a military as the US, you jerk.
3: No, we're not. We are definitely not. No.
9: Oh, God. Pathetic. and then at the end, he tries to make up with our guy sitting in the front row. I forget what his name is. Our defence minister, new defence minister.
3: Chris Pink.
9: Okay, what a name, Pink. Chris the Pink. No, we won't sing that song.
3: And the saviour of the human race.
9: Yeah, but, you know, trying to sort of point, I see you in the front row. Yes, I've been talking to my friend. Okay. I mean, obviously, Pink, you know, can't say what he really thinks about New Zealand being singled out on that forum there. But I'm sure it's not very complimentary. But, of course, as a diplomat, you know, he has to say, well, we can see where America's coming from. What he forgot to put out is, but we're never going to get there. We're never going to have the bigger aircraft carriers or the F-35s or the stealth bombers. So what a stupid thing. I mean, not many other countries are either. I mean, the stupid thing that he just said. I don't know if this is true, but I did hear on an interview with a journalist a couple of months ago who wasn't a great fan of Hesketh, American journalist, who described him as that drunkard Hesketh. So I don't know whether he's got a reputation for getting into the drink or not, but who knows whether that's true or not. That's really irrelevant. Yeah,
3: now, there was something to do with the booze and Hesketh. I can't remember what it is now.
9: Yeah. Oh, well, I mean, as long as he's not drunk on duty, that's really the only thing that matters. But, yeah, no, not impressed at all, I have to say. And I think Sue may be a bit overplaying the Chinese occupation. We're not occupied by China, are we?
3: No, I don't feel that at all. But, yes, what did you say, an unarmed occupation?
9: Well, yeah, I mean, you know, if they want to invest, and that's proper investment, not sort of, you know, with us, they're not doing these sort of behind the desk deals that they seem to be doing with the Pacific Islands. So, you know, that's fine if they want to, set up factories here or whatever.
3: What if they want to build a few motorways, you know, from Auckland to Bay of Islands? That'd be good.
9: Well, I have to say they certainly seem to build their roads and their infrastructure quicker. And the thing is, they do it properly too. I mean, you never hear, not like, say, in a lot of countries in Asia or India, you never hear of Chinese bridges suddenly collapsing of their own accord or something like that. Or,
3: I'm just wondering now, just going back. Thing about the Chinese, they don't have to worry about pesky things like unions and health and safety.
9: Mm-hmm. Yeah, I can't remember. Well, do you remember, when was the last bridge or building that collapsed or something in China?
3: I don't remember. Because there has to be something, surely.
9: Are you thinking?
3: Yeah, I'm not Googling, I'm just thinking. Like, really? But no, you may well be right, Grant. Somebody will alert us via text, though, if we've missed something here.
9: Yeah, well, I'm sure they will. I tell you, I'll just finish on one very interesting thing, which I found, is that TV1
3: yes.
9: still calls Hesketh, is probably official title.
3: Oh, the Secretary of War? Of Defence.
9: TV1 calls him Secretary of Defence. TV3 calls him Secretary of War. So, you know, the sort of made-up title or whatever, you know, but like sort of, the Gulf of Mexico being changed to the Gulf of America. I won't do that,
3: but if Hesketh wants to be known as Secretary of War, then that's what I'll call him. I might say formerly known as the Secretary of Defence.
9: Sounds like Prince.
3: Yeah, that's right.
9: The politician formerly known as Secretary of Defence.
3: Yeah. All right, Grant, a good point.
9: Okay.
3: Cheers, mate. Bye. Thank you. A text says, I work for MSD in the call centre and AI is already being used. I had a feeling that would be the case. Now, another person on the top sports in Australia contradicting the earlier text. The top five sports in Australia are Australian rules football, which is what Roy was saying, cricket, second, rugby league, third, soccer or football, and netball. Golf does not have the single largest playing base in Australia overall, but is one of the top participation sports. Yeah, okay, all right, thank you very much for that. Newstalk ZB 0800 80 1080. That would be the number two spare lines. It is 24 minutes to one. Out there
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3: Hey, Albie, come on down.
17: Top of the morning to you, Jim.
3: Yeah, same to you, Albie. Top of the morning to you and to Barney.
17: Thank you very much. Today is a special day for me.
3: Yes.
17: My wife passed away 4 years ago, and I concentrate on remembering all the treasured times we had, and the company she gave me, and the love she gave me, and I just think of everything as a positive. And
3: yeah, it's the best way to go. It'd be very difficult, but if you can manage it, that certainly would be the best thing.
17: Well, I've talked about it, like, with Mikey and stuff like that, and the more you talk about it, the easier it becomes. But I still think of it as a sad time, but you can treasure the moments that you had together.
3: You know? Do you plan anything for the day, like, sort of?
17: Yes, I go and visit the cemetery.
3: Yep.
17: And I've got a special thing for her today. And our half-sister Diane is going to visit the cemetery and spray the weeds to stop them growing, you know.
3: Okay, will you meet there, or that's be a different time of the day?
17: No, I'll go early and she'll go later on. But, yeah, it's a funny thing, the old mind, because if you really treasure the time and accent the positive, and you get some beautiful memories. I have dreams that I wake up in the morning and I think Lynn's cuddling in my back. And I say, oh, for Christ's sake. And I go, just about to say, Lynn, and it's Barney. He's cuddling in my back. He's a funny thing. He's been wonderful for me, for comfort. And a really good companion.
3: Well, that's what dogs are known as. You know, they're called a companion animal for a very, very, very good reason.
17: Yep. And I do believe dogs are man's best friend. And certain things he does, like if I'm sitting in a bit sad, he'll walk around and dump his chops on my lap.
3: Yeah.
17: You know, and he can read me like a bloody book, you know.
3: Yes.
17: And he comforts me, and he's got his own chair. He goes and sits in the front lounge, and like he's keeping an eye on the gate and everything. But I couldn't imagine life without him. You know.
3: No, at some point you probably

0: a foot away from my leg. Oh, yeah, no. And but when I go over to the park across the road, I put him on the lead. And there's a few dogs that let loose, but I walk the other way because he's a huge dog.
1: Yeah, I bet. Well, he's a Rottweiler. He's a full-grown male Rottweiler in the prime of his life. So yeah, he'd have a ton of strength.
0: Oh, sometimes if he shoots one way or wants to go over to a tree for a Jimmy Riddle, he just pulls me off my feet, you know. Mm. But we go away in the camper van and he sits in the middle and he's looking at the road and he leans over before I've made the turn.
1: Oh, okay. So he's leaning into the corner.
0: Yeah.
1: Fantastic.
0: It's a left-hand drive camper van, and he sometimes he's got his head right over to my left-hand side, you know.
1: Oh, I didn't know it was a left-hand drive camper. Okay, all right.
0: Yeah, it's American Ford Econoline. It's got a 350 fuel injected engine in it. But yes. With a light pedal, you can use this gas, and wherever you stop, well, that's your home. I climb in the back and on the bed, and he sleeps in the middle, and it's got a gas stove, the fridge, and all American things I can possibly throw at you.
1: Yeah, fantastic, fantastic. All right, Albie, well, you have a wonderful Sunday as best you can on the sort of the anniversary of your wife's death.
0: I will.
1: Yeah.
0: And thank you very much for that compliment, Jim.
1: Oh, it's a pleasure, Albie. Do the best you can today, okay?
0: Thank you very much.
1: All right, cheers, bud. A text here saying the prime reason why New Zealand can't build and maintain stuff is because we tune our idiots from education system that decided to use fireworks inside a closed stadium. So this was a match, the rugby game the other night. Didn't they do that at the opening as well? They set off fireworks and took ages for the smoke to dissipate. And I gather I didn't see either that one or the one on Friday night, but I heard Marcus talking about it. He thought it was fog initially, but then all the listeners came in very fast and corrected him. No, it's smoke hanging around from the fireworks at halftime. Yeah, why would you set off fireworks in an enclosed stadium? I thought that was just a little bit weird as well. Thank you for the text. News Talk ZB, 14 minutes to 1.
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5: Hello. The $115 you pay, was that to you filled it right up to

0: that, did you?
1: Yes, yeah, I filled it. Yep.
0: The only way around it, I know it doesn't make any difference, but in your own mind, what I would do, let it get down to whatever you do, about a quarter or whatever, just put 100 in then, every time put the same amount in. Don't be looking at the petrol gauge after that. In your own mind, you're spending the same amount every time then is what I would say. I know effectively you're not, but 150, you don't think of 115, you think that's dear then. So only put 100 in every time, you don't think about it the same as what I would say. You
1: yeah, think I think Calvin does the same too. He has an amount that he pays.
0: Yeah, that's right. Yeah. I got caught out near last time. I put about 80 in or 60, and you wouldn't believe it. It got right to the door. When I got back in the car, it was exactly right at the top. You couldn't believe I got worked it out. I just thought it wouldn't get anywhere near the top, and it went right up to the very top. I thought, in my mind, I thought, I'll never go. I'm probably going to get half full. And it went right up, you see. So you don't always know. I thought, I won't look at the gate. I had to look then. I thought, I will look. And it got right to the very top. But that's just coincidental, is what you'd say there.
1: Yep.
0: So Calvin's quite right. But at the end of the day, you are still, you're still paying a lot of money for it. But in your own mind, you're thinking, I've only spent $100 every time, you see, you haven't gone up. Anyway, I just got to say about the tennis, yes, Djokovic won the first two sets, 6-3, 6-3. And then he lost it in five sets after that. This young boy, 18, 19-year-old, you beat him. He was getting frustrated, though, because the crowd were against him, of course. Oh, he got quite ratty there, something or other. And that roller coaster that went up there and got caught up there in some country there, 3 hours, those people upside down. That was awful on the news, wasn't it?
1: That happened in New York. Were they upside down?
0: Upside down for about three hours, they said, yes.
1: Oh, my God.
0: They weren't very high up. They weren't that high up, but they had to get them out one by one, and apparently that's what happens. It's all procedure, and they were quite. It was quite safe, apparently, but you wouldn't want to be hanging upside down like that.
1: No,
0: you know,
1: absolutely.
0: The children were very brave.
1: I didn't see the TV coverage of it last night. Apparently they were 100 feet off the ground, but in the pieces that I was reading yesterday morning and last, they didn't tell me that they were hanging upside down.
0: Yes, they were. That's terrible. Yeah, eight of them wasn't in the end. Each one getting out very gingerly, in each one separately, whatever. But it brought back memories of that rafting one in Australia that time. That was terrible with those going on those rafting boats somewhere. And what they all got caught up, and those people died in that one, didn't they? The thing tipped upside down. They didn't stop the machine on that case. Oh, I don't like going in any of those things when I heard that story, so I wouldn't be going on a roller coaster. But then, I mean, chances of that happening are pretty slim, is what I would say, but...
1: Oh, very slim.
0: You never know.
1: Very, very.
0: But upside down like that, it just looked terrible, didn't it? You know?
1: Well, I didn't see pictures of it. I mean, I saw a far away image taken from a chopper by the look of it. Mm. It was a still, and I could not tell that those eight people were hanging upside down.
0: One on top, you know, with four up there and four underneath sort of thing. They said they've been very brave. Well, what else could you do? You have to be brave, wouldn't you? There's no other way of getting out of the jolly thing.
1: And all that blood rushing to your head.
0: Yes, you'd have to unhook your seat thing, wouldn't you, to get them out. Wouldn't be easy for them getting them out of those, would that, if you're upside down?
1: I wouldn't have thought so, no.
0: Train going up there. And apparently it's all procedure. And what happened, I've got it wrong.
1: Christine, it happened in Texas, not New York. Okay, thank you. Thank you. Right. Yeah. Big mistake.
0: Well, it happened anyway, but when they showed it on there and it came back and they said, oh, gosh, you wouldn't want to be on that. Anyway, and about I have to say to Calvindra, that is netball team won 51-50, the first time they've won. Well done to the Magic. The netball, I've got to say that to him because he might have been there, of course. He might have been at the match, mightn't he? Oh,
1: it's possible.
0: That would be exciting for him.
1: It's possible.
0: Seeing that, yeah, wonderful. And this thing overseas with this defence then, I hope when Barbie comes on tomorrow with Jack on the Q&A, you ask her about that. We're going to give any more money for the defence because she's on tomorrow morning.
1: Who is?
0: Barbie. I call her Barbie now with that pink suit on. But anyway, she'll
1: are you
0: be
1: talking
0: on
1: about
0: tomorrow.
1: Barbara Edmonds?
0: No, the finance minister. I call her.
1: Right, Nicola Willis.
0: Barbie doll, I call her. Oh, she came on that pink suit. I thought what was that song from the movie, Barbie in a Barbie World. But she's on tomorrow morning with Jack, is he going to ask about, we're going to give any more money to defence?
1: Oh, of course he'll be, absolutely he'll be asking that question.
0: Yeah,
1: and she will say, because, we are committed to 2% over the next 8 years. And she'll be very diplomatic about it, but there's no way.
0: Why pick on New Zealand? Why are they picking on New Zealand?
1: He's not. He didn't even mention New Zealand until a reporter actually asked him.
0: Oh, right. Oh, somebody else asked that question, right.
1: Yeah. He put a list of countries out there.
0: Right.
1: New Zealand was not on that list initially.
0: It looked like he was sort of, the way they showed it on the news, it looked like he was sort of singling us out, didn't it, there, a bit, I thought. But
1: well, no, up until that reporter asked the question, he wasn't.
0: Right.
1: And once the question was asked, then he dealt with it and our relationship with the United States.
0: Why is Trump's daughter-in-law involved in all these interviews now? They seem to have this daughter-in-law, this Trump lady, whatever her name is there. The son's wife, why is she so involved in some of these interviews?
1: I don't know.
0: He's got all his family involved there, hasn't he? What I would say back to that chap there over there, what have they done about trying to find Nancy Guthrie? She, 3 days ago they found her pyjamas and a top within a small range of her house where she went missing. Well, why have they taken so long to find that lady? 3-4 months ago she went missing, and to think that some of her clothing's now been found, probably is her. They haven't actually probably said it definitely is, but within a small roof short distance of where she lived, her house.
1: Yes, I've no idea why they haven't found her or their remains or what, you know, because it looks suspiciously like she would be dead by now. Yes.
0: Why doesn't this Hexby man, whatever his name is, why doesn't he get somebody round up to try and help find that lady now for that family? I think it's terrible the way they've treated that family, really. I mean, that lady, the daughter, might be anti-Trump, but that doesn't make any difference. They still should be trying to find her mother, is what I would say.
1: I suppose
0: there.
1: It's a local police force thing, I suppose. Would that be right?
0: I don't know, but I just think it's terrible to think that somebody can just go missing like that. A very lovely lady that writes a lot of, the mother did a lot of books, and she's a very religious person, wrote a lot of religious books and everything, and she's just not a, she's only one person, but that's terrible is what I would say there. So I think it's disgusting the way they've treated the family there. Somebody's mother can just go missing like that.
1: She's
0: a high-profile daughter, and the mother's been a lovely mother to the children and brought them up single-handedly because she lost her husband quite early on, and a very nice family is what I would say. Everyone's a nice family, but I just think particularly in that case, I think being the daughter, wasn't able to go over to the games and that. She's going to be hosting that. It's affected the whole of her family right down to the grandchildren and everything. I think it's just why they can't find leads on this one now.
1: Yeah, because it's, she has been the victim of foul play, almost undoubtedly.
0: Foul play, yes, because they've got the person showing the person with the coming in there at the time when it first happened and turning off her alarm. She's on a medical alarm and everything. She's got health problems. She's got heart problems and heart medication. She can't still be alive, but, I mean, even so, why haven't they tracked down who did it?
1: Don't know, yes. Alison. Don't know.
0: Nothing on the news about it. Nothing has there to follow up or anything.
1: No.
0: Sorry to be so dismal, but it's just something has to be. Unless you talk about these things, nothing gets done about them. me talking about it now might spark something off there is what I would say.
1: In the
0: maybe.
1: United States. Yeah, good on you.
0: Could
1: all right.
0: Yep, yeah, good. Thank you.
1: All right, cheers, Alison. Jim, the difference between here and China with construction is that they will be charged and jailed if their workmanship fails, says Chrissy. Another texter, this is following on from Grant's call. For interest, 11 Chinese bridges have collapsed in the last 10 years, as well as numerous smaller structures, says a texter. Another one says, hi, Tim. The most popular sporting pastimes for Aussies is as follows. 1, boasting. 2, whinging. 3, cheating. 4, sledging. And 5, breakdancing. And the text finishes, ha ha ha ha, and 2 happy emoji faces. Yeah, it's not especially fair on our fantastic, beautiful Aussie cousins. News Talk ZB, 3 minutes to 1.

0: Hi, I'm Andrew Bell from Bell Lamb and Trotter. A year after bringing water cremation to New Zealand, this gentler, more eco-friendly way to say farewell has been chosen by over 70% of families in our care. We're proud to be the first funeral home to offer this environmentally sensitive alternative, ensuring your loved ones are honoured in a way that reflects their values and wishes. 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We're here for you. Always.
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5: In this update, the charity sector is urging the government to hit the pause button and allow for consultation after Thursday's budget announcements included a $100,000 cap on tax credits for donations. The Perpetual Guardian Group says $156 million in donations might not now happen. Founder Andrew Barnes says the government's only just made room for overseas investors to donate to charity with a return of $3 for every dollar spent.
6: That is two diametrically opposed policies in broadly the same week. Why is it we're encouraging offshore people to give and discouraging onshore people to give?
5: Gas users and producers now have to disclose supply and demand information at the government's request. Parliament has pushed through a new law under urgency aimed at improving transparency in the energy market. Energy Minister Simeon Brown says our declining gas reserves have created uncertainty, and this change allows for more informed planning and investment decisions. NZTA has reversed its decision to close a key highway in the South Island during the region's peak tourism season. The agency had planned to close State Highway 7 between Maruia Springs and the Lewis Pass Summit for 7 weeks. It's now opted for 12 weeks of stop-go traffic on weekdays after pushback from the community. West Coast Tasman MP Maureen Pugh says NZTA has listened and made the right call.
7: We know that this was going to have a huge impact on tourism in the height of the season, so common sense has won.
5: A health expert is confident the latest Ebola outbreak in the Democratic Republic of Congo can be contained before spreading globally. Health officials this week have reported more than 900 suspected cases in the DRC and 220 suspected deaths, with 9 confirmed cases in Uganda. Canada and the United States have issued travel bans for both countries. Professor of Public Health Michael Baker says the spread of Ebola can be managed since it's not airborne.
8: Contact with a case is not enough to get this infection. And the other is that people are only highly infectious when they become quite ill.
5: A big pre-season investment in a new piece of equipment is paying off for Queenstown Ski Fields. They're marking their earliest ever start to the season, bringing back a 2-day winter festival, replacing the Queenstown Winter Festival. Snowfest will feature some beloved traditions like Coronet Peak Suitcase Race and new activities like a polar plunge lake dip. NZ Ski Chief Executive Paul Anderson says it's possible only because of a new snowmaker.
9: It's like a big slushy maker. It means we can make snow without waiting for the temperatures to get to below zero. We've been making snow for about 3 weeks now.
5: New Zealand could soon have a new top Scrabble player. More than 60 top Scrabblers are at Christchurch's Burnside Bowling Club for this year's 3-day National Scrabble Championship. Dylan Early is the reigning champ and currently ranked 3rd in the country. But even after more than 30 years of playing, Mr. Early says the competition is tough.
10: The person who wins the most games at the end of the weekend is declared the winner. If I manage to come in above 3rd place, I will be very, very happy.
5: In sport, a 93-point Super Rugby shootout saw the Chiefs blow away the Blues 59-34 in front of almost 20,000 fans in Hamilton. Chiefs coach Jono Gibbs says their approach to a home quarter-final against the Reds next Saturday does not change now they're in the knockouts.
11: Make sure we have a really good day, stack some days, and we'll end up having a good week. Next week's exciting, it's where you want to be, but ultimately it's simple things done well and we build again.
5: Earlier, Moana Pasifika bowed out with a sensational late 21-19 comeback win over the ACT Brumbies in Canberra. The top-of-the-table Tactics crumbled under the pressure of the Pulse in their ANZ Premiership netball game. The Pulse enjoying their second win of the season, 49-45. Tactics coach Donna Wilkins says, despite preparing for a physical game, they did not meet their standard.
12: We knew every time that we were going to catch the ball on attack that we were going to have someone on us, and we didn't adjust in that first quarter. You know, we only scored 7 goals. I don't know if we've had a quarter like it, and that pretty much set up Pulse. Look, they did their job, and we just took a while to get into it.
5: It follows the Waikato Bay of Plenty Magic snapping their winless run with a 51-50 win over the Stars in Hamilton. The National Basketball League matches saw the Canterbury Rams beat the Nelson Giants 93-74. The Tauranga High beat the fast-finishing Hawke's Bay Hawks 94-88. Hayden Padden is 7th, 3 minutes and 40 seconds off the leader Eflin Evans to end day 2 of the World Rally Championships Rally Japan. That's news and sport. I'm Joe Gilfillan.
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4: News Talk Zeppy Weather Watch with Daikin CO2 hot water heat pumps. 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The forecast valid till midnight tonight. Northland mostly cloudy with a few showers turning to rain this afternoon. Auckland to Taranaki, including the central high country, also Coromandel and the Bay of Plenty, partly cloudy with isolated showers turning to rain around Taranaki. Gisborne to Wairarapa, also Whanganui and Manawatu, should be mainly fine. Orawhenua, Kapiti Coast and Wellington, cloud increasing with rain developing. Nelson, Buller, the Grey District and Marlborough, showers turning to rain with heavy falls in the west from late morning. Westland and Fiordland, rain with heavy falls. Canterbury, Otago and Southland, partly cloudy with rain from late morning. And for the Chatham Islands, mostly cloudy, increasing fine spells from the afternoon.
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4: 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Good morning. Welcome to Sunday, April 31. We're here for Open Line Talkback on the ZB network until 5 a.m. We do have spare lines, lots of them, in fact. The phone number, which is free from anywhere around the country, 0800 80 10 80. If you'd like to text, it's a small charge to supply for the texting. 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Okay, let's deal with the comments made by Pete Hegseth, the US Secretary of War, formerly known as the US Secretary of Defense. He's been to a conference in Singapore. Our Defense Minister Chris Penk, he was there as well. Pete Hegseth has called out New Zealand and a number of other countries for what he thinks is our low level of spending on our military. We're aiming to get it to around 2% over the next few years. For Pete Hegseth, that's nowhere near good enough. He'd like to see our defence spend up around 3.5% of GDP. Anything else, he says, we're freeloading. We are freeloading off the United States. Now, this is from the New Zealand Herald website. US Secretary of War Pete Hegseth has criticised New Zealand's level of defence spending, saying the United States will no longer tolerate freeloading off its military. He says, and this is a quote, "For those who continue to free ride on the generosity of the American taxpayer, hear us now. Those days are over. Allies that refuse to stand up and carry their weight for our collective defence will face a clear shift in how we do business." Hegseth says he expected allied governments to spend 3.5% of GDP on defence, and defence spending could no longer be just an afterthought. His comments came 2 days after New Zealand laid out a financial plan aimed at boosting defence spending to just over 2% of GDP over the 8 years, a far, far cry from Pete Hegseth's demands. Hegseth says 2% of GDP was not enough. 2%, he says, is freeloading. Now, the main thing about this and what Mr. Hegseth has been saying, this tough talking isn't really aimed at us. This is for an American audience back in the United States. I don't think for a second he seriously expects our military spending to get to 3.5%. A small country like ours, what is it, about 5.5 million people? 3.5% might be enough to buy a small frigate but with no bullets. 2% of GDP, fair enough. 3.5%, completely, pretty much, out of the question. Your thoughts are welcome. 0800 80 1080.

0: News Talk ZB, 11 past one. Good morning, Tony.
1: Good morning, Jim. Jim, just as a comparison, Singapore's population is about our size.
0: Yep.
1: They're much smaller than us in size. They have no natural resources.
0: No.
1: And guess what? Their defense budget is $33 billion a year.
0: What is that? What is that? That doesn't mean anything to me, Tony. What is it percentage of GDP, which is what we're talking about here?
1: 3%.
0: Okay, 3%, right. Okay.
1: So they're paying $3 billion. Plus, they have compulsory military training for people on men until the age of 50, so that they have a standing regular army of 50,000, and they have an additional 200,000.
0: Yeah, there's no way New Zealanders will accept 3%. Then there's no way that we'd also accept any sort of compulsory military training for everyday folk for how long did you say? Up until 50?
1: Until 50.
0: That'll never fly here.
1: Yeah, that means they have to go for regular training every year for about 40 days, I think.
0: What Singapore? I don't get the connection. Things happen in Singapore that we would never put up with here, not for a million years.
1: You know, no, I'm just giving a comparison on size of country.
0: Okay, well,
1: what they're paying on their defense budget, and that's why. And the meeting was held in Singapore.
0: Yes, it was.
1: And that's where comparisons can be made and are being made between Singapore and us. Given the how much they're paying and how much we are able to pay.
0: Yeah, I don't. Yeah, Singapore society is completely different to us, so it's almost nonsensical to bring it up.
1: Well, I mean, at the end of the day, we can't blame our society for not being adequately prepared in case.
0: I think 2%. I think New Zealanders can accept 2%. Oh, well, I know a couple that won't or can't. But I think most New Zealanders will accept 2% over the next 8 years, getting it up there. But accept 3%. They wouldn't accept 3.5%. Just wouldn't. No. And no government would even try it here.
1: Yeah, no, I'm not saying that we should. I'm just giving a comparison. So.
0: Oh, okay.
1: Yeah, thanks. Thanks, Jim.
0: Okay, mate. Cheers, Tony. Still can't see the point of that comparison. Singapore is so different. So different than our society. Do they still cane people for different things? Do they still rack the rotan out and cane their citizens for misdemeanors? I think they do. I could Google it, I suppose, but meantime I'll talk to Graham. Hi, Graham.
2: Yeah, hi. Very successful New Zealand Music Month.
0: Yes.
2: Which we're at the end of.
0: Yep. Last day today.
2: Nice to hear. I've been pretty busy singing my little heart out around the traps and Dunedin, as you do. And, a lot of very happy people singing along in the mosh pit. I hardly scratched the surface of New Zealand material, but kept the Kiwi all month. And, it was a very successful month and great to hear the wonderful tributes to Jules Top. I knew the Top ones quite well over the years and... I would go as far to say that they are a national treasure.
0: Oh, absolutely they are. And I think the cover of the Women's Weekly that I found yesterday, boy, they're quick on this one, the Top Twins on the cover, and I think they called them a national treasure. Well, I saw that expression used a few times since Jules died last weekend, but absolutely they were. I've never seen them live, but I've seen them on telly so many times. And they were reasonably well known overseas as well.
2: Yep. Well, my rainbow friends literally worshipped the ground they walked on. I went to a few of their concerts, and they were the real deal.
0: And Roman was saying last night on his In My Day show, they never rehearsed. Can you believe that?
2: Didn't have to. They would. What you saw is what you got.
0: How many acts though would go through. Like, yeah, Roman was saying, in the 40 years, I've never rehearsed. And I'm listening, I was driving in actually into work last night and listening to him in the car, and I'm going, really? No rehearsals? Holy.
2: They didn't need to. They were a very special outfit. Now, I was very lucky to actually hire them for, I think it was Y2K at Wainui Mata. My sister was head of the local licensing trust, and I did a deal, and I got them for about half price through a contact, and they put on a fantastic weekend, and they could yodel their lungs out, those girls. And
0: so were they working on New Year's Eve or just around New Year?
2: I think it was around New Year. My memory is a bit hazy, but
0: fair enough.
2: I got them hired them for, I think it was about $3,500, and they were normally about $7,000 at that time. God knows what they're worth now, they're pretty priceless. And the remaining twin is actually the founding patron of Fish and Game, and a very good world-class fly angler. That's just a bit of extra info thrown in there. We've got to hang on to our New Zealand talent. I was listening to the other night to the Music Awards, and I see Stan Walker's got up there and got another award. We've got some fantastic talent in New Zealand, but the top twins are right up the very, very, very, very, very top.
0: Yeah, I suppose from a sort of a country and western point of view, or a country, God, I keep saying country and western, but it's been pointed out to me more than once that it's not country and western anymore, Jim, it's just country. Right.
2: Yep.
0: It's taking me a while to, and same as King's birthday weekend, it's not Queen's, just don't say Queen's birthday. So I'm having to learn a few things.
2: Although his birthday is actually, I think, in November, and the former Queen, her birthday, well, I think, was in April, but it's when it's celebrated, so it's standardised to...
0: Yeah, the weather's better. That's why they've decided to officially make... in June, the weather's better in England. So that makes sense.
2: Yep. I like to think generally that the whole year should be New Zealand Music Month, but we can hold our own with some of the best in the world.
0: Yeah, good.
2: There's a lot, stuff starting with Chills and finishing with, I think it was Dennis Marsh, Marku. Yeah, I finished my last concert in Toreo. So I'm very proud of that, because I can, or I try hard enough to try and do so. But we got pretty good musical taste down here in Dunedin, and the old Bog Bar got a good workout, and so did the, what's the other place? Rope and Twine, yeah. Did a few.
0: Not sure. I'm not familiar with Dunedin venues. All right, cheers, Graham. Good to catch up, though, always.
2: Cheers.
0: All right, cheers, mate. Thank you for that. News Talk ZB 0800 80 1080. That would be the number to call. We do have one spare line. It is 20 past one.
3: 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It's Overnight Talk on News Talk ZB. 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
2: 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William, good morning.
3: Good morning. How are you?
2: Let me think. Not bad. Thank you very much. How are things in William's world?
3: Good, thank you.
2: Woo-hoo.
3: I was just a bit incensed with this muppet that Trump's got as his Minister of War. I mean, Trump's an idiot anyway, but I wonder what their reaction would be if we said Ohaaki is going to be converted into a Chinese air base and Devonport's going to be converted into the largest naval base in the Southern Hemisphere. I mean, what threatening New Zealand like that publicly or worldwide, I mean, I just can't comprehend that this idiot would do that to a country like us. I mean, we're not even at war, for God's sake.
2: Yeah, and this 3.5%, he just pulled that out of his beep, you know. It's just not going to happen. He wasn't having a go at us, you know, any ally that was sort of keeping their military spending down around the 2%, not impressed.
3: Well, he was having a go at us.
2: Well, he didn't, because we singled ourselves out a little bit. But anyway, yeah.
3: Well, he did. So, welcome, China. Come down here. I mean, I wonder what their reaction would be. I mean, you know, they're just, I mean, I'm just incensed by their whole attitude. I mean, it's just...
2: It is a little bit bullying for countries that are meant to be their allies. You know, just...
3: Well, yeah, I mean, he's actually destroyed the US ally relationship. Trump has anyway. I mean, he's just about brought the economy to its bloody knees worldwide. I mean, the guy's an absolute head case. Anyway, that's my thoughts for what it's worth. I mean, I was just incensed to hear that on the news this evening. Welcome, China.
2: Yeah, I got a little bit. I missed the news. I didn't realise that he had actually made those comments until I got to work last night. No, what?
3: Yeah. He singled New Zealand out, 5 million people, as delinquents in terms of our military spend.
2: Yes, and in the singling out, though, just he didn't mention New Zealand in the list of countries, and I didn't see this, but I read about it. He didn't single New Zealand out for the list of countries that were doing their bit as far as the US is concerned. It took a Kiwi journalist later on at a briefing to ask, is New Zealand in that list when we are endeavouring to get our military spending to 2%? And that's when New Zealand, apparently, that's when...
3: No. Don't interrupt you. He stood on a podium and he singled out New Zealand as the example to the world of not rising to the plate, and the taxpayers of the US are just not going to pay for it anymore. We need to get our bloody act together and increase our spend by 3.5%.
2: Okay, well, the story I read on the New Zealand Herald website last night suggested something a little bit different, in that he didn't mention New Zealand until he was specifically asked about it by a New Zealand reporter. But anyway...
3: Totally incorrect. He was on the podium.
2: Oh, yeah. Well, he was when when he was asked that question, too. He was still, you know, but, you know.
3: We don't argue about it, but, I mean, I'm just making the point, you know.
2: Yeah. At this point, I will just go with the New Zealand Herald as possibly being, you know, maybe, I don't know. But in the end, that's what he did. You know, whether he did it in the briefing initially or later on at a media conference, he definitely did it. He called us out on it, for sure.
3: Anyway, he's arrogant. We all know that.
2: Yeah, I've got to Google the reference to Pete Hegseth and his drinking, because it keeps popping up, and I'm not quite. Was this back in the day when he was on television? That he had because at a few different public events, he's obviously had a few. So I must Google this and just see if that was actually a major.
3: Well, his nomination was disputed by the Senate. I mean, he shouldn't even be there. He's one of Trump's yes men. We all know that.
2: Yeah, oh, yeah, for sure. I mean, his biggest claim to fame is he was a fill-in host on Fox News over the weekends. And he was in the army for a couple of years. Oh, dear. All right, mate. Nice to talk, William.
3: Okay.
2: All right. Cheers, bud. He was quick. A text here. Please, can some kudos be given to Marlon Williams for his big win at the Music Awards? He's been completely ignored with Jewel's death and Linda's big speech, and it's an annual award show. It's a shame the winners have all been forgotten so quickly. Well, I knew about it. I heard about it on the news. So at some point, the Marlon Williams success for his first completely Maori album. So I've heard about it, definitely heard about it. And I think it's had some TV coverage as well. But anyway, yeah, fair enough too. He's got his fantastic voice, Marlon Williams. That man can sing. News Talk ZB, one spare line there. 0800 80 1080 would be the number. 0800 80 1080. It is 28 past one.
0: I'm hungry. What's for breakfast?
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2: 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Hey, Malcolm, good morning.
17: Hey, how's it going? Now, I'm a bit off topic by about 2.5 hours.
2: Right.
17: Because I've been trying to get hold of Roman, who, I won't go into it, but we've had issues in the past. Well, with him, I've listened to ZB for 40 years.
2: Uh-huh.
17: I listen avidly to ZB for 40 years plus.
2: Yeah, you've said
17: anyhow,
2: that. Okay, long have you been listening to ZB? 40 years?
17: Plus? 40 plus years.
2: Yeah, I know. Okay.
17: Anyway.
2: Yes.
17: Apart from that, he came up and I was on topic about the Fell engines. In the old room attack at Incline. Now, a little tip to all you listeners. Go into Filmography, Ian Johnson with an E, the greatest broadcaster New Zealand's ever produced.
2: I am familiar with Ian Johnson. Boy, that's going back away.
17: Oh. Well, I think he's still just alive, because I met him about 2 years ago, and I thought he died. Amazing guy. But anyway, if you go into Filmography, Ian Johnson with an E, you will have hours of stuff from 1961 with Compass, 7 days, all that stuff he did. But the one he did, which is why I tried to ring Roman, but I got blocked 10 times.
2: Anyway, so what did you want to say?
17: Well, if you go into his Filmography, there is a doco you can get doesn't cost you a thing.
2: Yeah, well, I won't be doing that. I do remember Ian Johnson from when I was a kid. He was a very famous broadcaster when I was growing up.
17: Well, he's in his mid-90s now. But what I'm telling you is you will get hours and hours of incredible filmography of this guy, including the Rim Attack at Incline, because he was really into railways.
2: Okay.
17: Pass that on to your listeners.
2: No, well, you've just done that. You're on the radio. I can't pass it on any more than you can.
17: No, but I appreciate you taking my call because I've been blocked for 2.5 hours.
2: No, I think he probably just decided to... I don't know. No, anyway, you've given Ian Johnson some, you know, well-meaning publicity, which is great. Ian Johnston, is it?
17: You will have 10 hours plus of brilliant historical footage.
2: No.
17: And it's all on the internet.
2: Yeah, no, won't be doing that. All right, cheers, Malcolm. Thank you anyway. A texter pointing out that Hegseth was a major in the US military. You discounted him so rudely. You're right, he was. Yeah. The Army National Guard. And he had an honourable discharge. He served in Iraq and Afghanistan. All right, okay, there you go. I didn't realise he got to major, but he's pretty easy to discount. But I will give him his dues if he actually got to the rank of major. Not bad. News Talk ZB, what do we do? Yeah, I think we'll go to Jan. Got time, I think. Yeah, hi, Jan. Good morning.
4: Oh, good morning, Jim.
2: Hi.
4: It takes all kinds to make a world.
2: yes, it does.
4: Now, I don't suppose that music you played before, I think it was just before the news, you wouldn't know who was singing that, would you?
2: No.
4: Shame. I loved it. That was so good. Beautiful voice.
2: I wonder what it was.
4: Yeah, I'd love to hear more of her. That was so lovely. That lady, what's the name of the lady Allison was talking about that's gone missing in America?
2: Oh, the mother of that TV broadcaster. I can't remember.
4: I think she's passed over pretty definitely.
2: Yeah, I think so too. Yeah.
4: Did she criticise Trump?
2: Apparently she has been criticising Trump, although yeah, I don't know for sure how much commentary, whether she was just an anchor, a TV presenter, because usually they don't have that, they don't share their opinion, they just read the story, whatever's given to them, so I don't quite know how critical she got.
4: So she had a public forum and you know, I said some bad stuff about him and bong, bong, she's gone. I think it's very suspicious.
2: Well, Trump wouldn't have known anything about it. If it was linked to the president, it would be some supporter who is slightly misguided on how he should deal with this. I don't think the president would ever sign off on the kidnapping of a news anchor's mum. No.
4: Oh, you never know, do you, that man? I've always thought, too, with Epstein, that he committed suicide in prison. I don't believe that for one second. And the young girl, Virginia, who wrote the book and about Prince Andrew, and they said she committed suicide. I don't believe that for one second either. So it's foul play, left, right and centre, and people it got rid of. And you know, it makes everyone be quiet about their opinions in case they're the next one to go. That girl, Maxwell, that's was with Epstein, she's now been moved to minimum security prison. I would say her fate is on the line as well.
6: Yeah.
4: Very worrying. Now, what I'm actually ringing about is I've received a letter from Genesis Power saying our power is going to be off from the 10th to the 17th.
6: What?
4: Of June.
6: What?
4: From 8:30 in the morning till 4 o'clock in the afternoon. A whole week.
2: And wow, what sort of major work are they doing? Have they told you in the letter why this is happening?
4: Yeah, they're replacing a transformer.
2: Oh, okay.
4: But I don't believe that for one second either.
2: Why not?
4: They're short on power and they constantly shut the power off. And this will be the third time just recently. So you can't go doing that to elderly people in the middle of winter. If we get a spell of cold weather during that week and we've got no heating during the day, I mean, it's okay for people who are going to work. They'll have their workplace heated.
2: That's true.
4: But
2: yep.
4: People, elderly people that aren't moving around much in their own homes, disabled people and sick people, and they have the power shut off during the day. It's all right if the weather's...
2: So you don't have an open fire then, Jan? You don't have an open fire?
4: No, I've got gas.
2: Oh, yeah?
4: And the gas fire is... I'm getting rid of it because it's all gone rusty and the flue is all faulty and...
2: Can you hold off getting rid of it until after this power cut?
4: Well, you can't use it. It's
2: you can't use it. Oh, okay. Oh, so it's, right. Okay.
4: Let it go. So, but I've got, I guess, a stove top, and luckily gas, hot water. But if it's a cold day,
2: that's not going to help you much, is it?
4: No.
2: No.
4: And it's just totally ridiculous. And I remember hearing in the budget something about the government supporting Genesis in some way, specifically.
2: Oh, they got a mention. I mean, it'd be easy enough to find out if they're replacing this, what did you call it again? The word is completely gone. You could drive around your neighbourhood and see whether they are doing some...
4: Oh, yeah. A blind person, I'll drive around the neighbourhood, shall I?
2: Oh, right. Sorry. Yeah, okay. Forgot about that. Forgot about that.
4: Can't go anywhere.
2: No.
4: So,
2: okay, no. I withdraw that comment about you going for a drive.
4: I've still got my driver's licence, strangely enough, and I've still got a car.
2: But, yes.
4: I won't be driving anywhere. Anyone that's in my way is going to get squashed. So,
2: yes, it's probably best that you leave it. Yeah, okay.
4: Yeah. So now I think this is really bad, what's going on. I've got the plumber coming to try and get rid of this gas monstrosity. And I want to get rid of the clawfoot bath. It's about 7 feet long. It's restored. But I can't get in and out of that thing. I'd be stuck. And I'd love to have a nice hot bath in the winter, especially. Have a good soak.
2: And you can do that because you told me earlier you've got gas hot water.
4: Yes, but the bath's too big. If I got in there, I did once.
2: Oh, I see. All right. Okay, gotcha. Yes.
4: Too big, too deep. And I think I'd probably get stuck in there. And not being able to get out of it.
2: You don't want that.
4: So it's too dangerous, so I want to... The plumber's going to hopefully take it away, and I want a more suitable bath for him. I've got one, actually, with handles on the sides. so you can use the handles to get in and out.
2: Right, okay.
4: But, you know, I think this is, what do you do, Jim? You know, a lot of people haven't got wood fires these days.
2: That's true, yeah.
4: And some have only got heat pumps. I've got panel heaters with oil-filled panel heaters.
2: Yeah, but they rely on power as well.
4: Yeah, and even the gas fire, if it was working, well, it probably would, but it'd probably kill
2: me. So I've got to get to a commercial break. I'm running a little bit behind time. There's no way that you would consider buying another gas heater?
4: No, because they're winding everything down, aren't they?
2: I see what you say. Yeah.
4: Pay for everyone to convert from gas to electric.
2: Yeah, that is going to be happening over the next few years.

0: good week.
1: All right, cheers, Jan. Thank you very much. We will talk again.
0: Yes, thank you.
1: All right. Bye. Thank you. News Talk ZB. A couple of spare lines there. 0800 80 1080 would be the number. It is 17 minutes to 2.
2: Hi, I'm Andrew Bell from Bell, Lamb and Trotter. A year after bringing water cremation to New Zealand, this gentler, more eco-friendly way to say farewell has been chosen by over 70% of families in our care. We're proud to be the first funeral home to offer this environmentally sensitive alternative, ensuring your loved ones are honoured in a way that reflects their values and wishes. Talk to us about water cremation or find out more at belllambtrotter.co.nz. We're here for you. Always.

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0: Turn your house into a palace. 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
4: Okay, just before we get to go back to the lines, and Alex, a text says, and they get a bit confused with one of the, I offer my condolences to Linda on the death of her twin, but I cannot understand why people see them as national treasures. We're talking the top twins here. And this is where they get a little bit weird. Yeah, they've got, it says, I personally don't believe that their skills were bordering on lewd and their singing was no better than the local folk club singers. So this texter is saying that their skits were bordering on lewd, even though they say, I personally don't believe that they were. But they think, anyway, then they finish by saying, I agree, the government needs to support the arts, but that term does not encompass crude comedy. Okay. I never listened to the Top Twins that much, but I can't remember seeing any or hearing anything too crude in their skits. But, okay, thank you for that. Alex, good morning. Oh, hold on, Alex. Stand by. Hold on. Now we do it. Okay, Alex, good morning.
5: Good morning. I'm just calling, I'm quite upset because after hearing Winston Peters speak on the radio about Abbas Araghchi, I found it disgusting to hear such a warmth toward a representative of the Islamic Republic while the people of Persia continues to suffer under its rule. I'm from Persia. It's not Iran, it's Persia, the actual name. So he was saying that he was warming up with Araghchi. He was legitimizing him as a representative of the Persian people. It's absolutely unbelievable what Winston Peter has done and what he said on the radio. So that shows to me that these people are supporting the terrorists just because of oil. Come on, there are people dying, not just over millions died because of this Islamic Republic. It's a fake Islamic Republic. It's not even Islamic. They don't even follow Quran. And you say you support Israel. Why do you even support and pay Qatar and Saudi Arabia sell them weapons, and then they sell weapons and they send it to the terrorists in Palestine and they come and kill our people? Well, come on, what's going on? And they have war with Israel, and they keep this war alive so they can sell weapons to both sides. This is how they're making their money. And this is going to stop. And it's going to go all the way to the courts internationally. And all these people are going to be responsible. They're going to be paying for the price of

0: killing innocent people because they have to be brought to justice. And this is happening very soon.
1: Yeah, I heard there could be some court case. But I didn't hear Winston talk about anybody, so I'm not quite sure what he said when he said it.
0: Well, he said it on this radio. He said it on this radio.
1: Yeah, I know. Calm down. I didn't hear it, okay?
0: Well,
1: it's quite a simple concept. I don't listen to the radio 24/7, so I didn't hear Winston talk about it. A quick text here says, I listened to a man talking about our amazing top twins and what a beautiful woman. Say what? There are two of them. Then I heard him say he paid them half price and was proud. Please, please, please pay people for their time and profession. We are a very special country with exceptional talent. Why would you negotiate to only pay half their fee, asks Jackie. Well, I suppose everything, it's a negotiation. And he did say he was happy that he got them cheaper than he would have expected to pay for a Y2K concert. And where was it? Wainui Amata? So it's not like it was a big event with a mega budget. No, no, no. And they agreed to it. Well, you know, you put an offer on the table and then the artist can either accept or decline or come back with a counter offer and say, no, we won't do it for that amount, but we will do it for this amount and we'll give you a discount because it's just a community project. But you have to pay for our airfares to get there and accommodation plus whatever. So I'm sure a little bit of that, you know, would have gone down, that sort of negotiation. But thanks for the text anyway. And one last one on the Trumpy thing. I believe Trump is trying to wean off countries who are sucking on the US teat so that money can go to America and its people. Possibly. Thank you for it, Lynn. News Talk ZB, it is 10 to 2.
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1: Hey, Eric. Hello.
7: How you going, Jim?
1: Good.
7: First of all, that lady that rang up about the power.
1: Yes.
7: I was quite concerned about her, actually. I'd say to her, actually ring your power company, because there is actually a law that if you actually need power and it's actually something that could affect your health and well-being, especially being an older person who's having trouble seeing and stuff, they have rules around that. They can't just cut your power off.
1: Yeah, especially if it's life dependent.
7: That's right. For her, if it's going to cause her, serious issues, I think she should definitely give them a call and explain the situation.
1: And they probably wouldn't hurt. And what will they do? Do you think, like, drop around a little generator?
7: Well, I don't, I'm not sure what they do because I haven't been put in that situation.
1: No, myself, me neither. No,
7: I do live out in the country, and we were having major problems with power company a few years back there, which is cutting our power off all the time, and it happened time and time again. And once you have so many power cuts in a row, there's actually a legal thing there that you ring them up, and they actually have to fix the problem. And I end up getting all the power poles replaced down our road. Just for standing up for ourselves, because it was just ridiculous. So there are rules in place to protect people against, you know, obviously sometimes power gets cut and there's nothing you can do about that. That's just the way it is. Myself, I went and bought a generator, and I've got a generator backup because it happens too often. And you need power to keep things going.
1: Is it that regular? Whereabouts are you?
7: We're out to Palmerston North, Rangiota area. So
1: okay,
7: about 15 minutes from Palmerston North. But it definitely was a lot of problems out this way. You know, a lot of the problem is actually, trees growing into power lines that aren't getting cut properly. Insulators that, in our case, it was actually the insulators on the power lines were all stuffed, so they were shorting out. So they had to actually come down and replace all the insulators, and then they actually replaced half the power poles. Yeah, and the problems went away for a while, but yeah, we still get power cuts. It's part of unfortunately living in the country.
1: Yeah. So well, that shouldn't be really, especially if they're so common. You went and bought a generator.
7: Oh, mate, you know, I bought two generators, actually, because had another generator shed, and that one actually, bloody mice got into it and ate all my wiring in it, so I went to use that a while back then, it wouldn't work, so I had to go and buy another one. I've kept that in the place where they can't get into it. But you don't need a big one, you know, only, probably I'd say anything over 3,000 to, well, I had a 6K one, but last one I bought was a 4,500. Which will run, you know, most little appliances.
1: So it'll keep your freezer ticking over and your fridge cold, and
7: it'll keep your fridge cold. It'll run a couple of thousand watts heater, stuff like that. You know, all the main things. The main thing is not doing everything on at once.
1: But, that makes sense. Really, yep.
7: Well, the other thing is, if you're really concerned about this going forward and you can afford it, put solar panels on your roof for battery backup. A lot of people are doing that too, and actually, economically, it's actually long term. If you can't afford it, I can't. But if you can afford it long term, they say it's actually better off. It's cheaper in the long run anyway by having that.
1: Yeah, I hear this. Oh, did you hear? In the UK, was it last week that these solar panels on the roof of a brand new build, brand new house, burst into flames? Oops. Oh, hold on. Oh, Eric, are you with me?
7: Yeah.
1: Like, accidentally.
7: Yeah, I didn't hear.
1: I cut you off, though.
7: That's okay. Yeah, no, I didn't hear that one, but yeah, it's a bit of a worry, isn't it?
1: Yeah, that's what they were saying. I think it's kind of a rare event, but the English media beat it up. Oh, we could have, you know, dangerous panels on our roofs. Watch out.
7: Yeah, it could have just been a wiring fault or something like that and just sorted out. I would say it's what would have. Wouldn't have been the solar panels. It would have been probably the wiring got nicked or something, and that's just shorted out on the roof, something like that, I'd say would have caused that.
1: I haven't heard many examples of solar panels bursting into flames. So
7: no, I haven't heard any.
1: No, actually neither have I.
7: No. So I wouldn't be too concerned. That's all I could say. But if she's really concerned, definitely ring your power company and tell them what your situation is.
1: Yeah,
7: and,
1: good advice
7: there. I'll sort something out for you. The other thing was Top Twins. Oh, I actually rang up for the war, but since you talked about the Top Twins, as you know, I've been entertaining myself. Got thousands of gigs under my belt. I disagree with the last caller, unfortunately. I believe the Top Twins are an icon in New Zealand, just like Split Enz, Dave Dobbin, Billy T. James. They've been around for a long time. They're not everyone's flavour of entertainment, but they were damn good entertainers in their own right, you know. And I know Linda's had a bit of a a bit of a meltdown at the awards because he's, you know, upset about funding, and I can understand that. It is very hard to get funding for your music. I've written a lot of songs, and it's just about impossible sometimes to get funding for anything. So don't rely on it. But I'd say people just be a bit forgiving of her. She's just lost her sister, and you know, she's got a lot of emotions going around.
1: Yeah,
7: and there's been a few people, not you guys, but there's been a few people, not on your station, but on the other.
1: No, she has been given a bit of a criticism from this radio station, from one host in particular I've heard about. But that aside, Eric, I'm going to have to go. I've got 10 seconds before the commercials start, but always good to hear from you.
7: Yeah, all right, mate.
1: Okay, cheers, buddy. Thank you very much. News Talk ZB. News is next.

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6: In this update, everyone is being asked to stop the spread of ills and chills this winter. St John wants people to take care after responding to a record 50,000 call-outs in August last year. Deputy Chief Executive for Clinical Services John Moores says simple practices like wearing a mask and staying home when you're infectious can stop winter germs from spreading. Mr Moores says their ambulance crews prioritise people who are critically ill.
7: It's a little bit of a juggling act, but probably more of a juggling act during winter just because there's that additional demand.
6: Our defence ministers responded after United States Secretary of War Pete Hegseth said New Zealand was freeloading off the American military. In his address at an Asia-Pacific security conference in Singapore, Mr Hegseth called for nations to reach a level where 3.5% of national spending goes toward their own military. Defence Minister Chris Penk was listening in the audience. He says New Zealand has a clear trajectory on defence spend and it is a floor, not a ceiling. Our government plans to boost its defence spending to 2% in the next 8 years. Mr Hegseth was asked after his address if New Zealand was one of the freeloading countries.
8: I mean, if I'm being honest, 2% is not enough, and so 2% is freeloading, but I don't have anything against New Zealand. I want partners to step up. I didn't intentionally leave it off my list.
6: Plaudits for Winston Peters after securing a major funding boost for rail. Thursday's budget included more than $1 billion over 3 years for the Rail Network Investment Program. It targets track renewals and maintenance. Maritime Union National Secretary Carl Finlay says Mr. Peters used his political muscle to secure the funding from coalition partners. Mr. Finlay says it follows Mr. Peters stepping in to rescue the troubled Cook Strait Ferry project.
9: We just need him to get behind that. Coastal shipping strategy, and then that'll be the trifecta, because there's enough work there for trucking, rail and coastal shipping all to work in together.
6: The New Zealand are isolating after travelling on the Hunter virus outbreak cruise ship has had their quarantine period extended by 10 days. According to ABC News, the 6 passengers from MV Hondius isolating at the Centre for National Resilience in Bullsbrook will now remain there until June the 23rd. Young theatre lovers are reimagining Shakespeare at the National Shakespeare Festival this weekend. The event at the St James Theatre in Wellington aims to get performers thinking critically about the world around them, telling the well-known stories using real-world topics. More than 50 groups are taking part. Shakespeare Globe Centre New Zealand founder Dawn Sanders says everything can be related back to Shakespeare's tales.
10: They are amazingly different initiatives and innovation, setting things in context of today to what's happening in the world and aligning it with Shakespeare.
6: Auckland's Artea Square is being lit up for winter with thousands of sparkling LED lights. The free Winter Light Cathedral opened last night. It's a cathedral-like arch that people can walk through, and the organisers say it really is best viewed after dark. The installation will remain in Artea Square until the beginning of July. In sport, to Hamilton, where the Chiefs beat the Blues in a 93-point shootout.
11: And the ball's been put over. That makes it 59 points to 34. 85 minutes gone.
12: Thank you.
11: All I can say is we've had a game of rugby.
6: Commentator Graham Mead. A 19-15 half-time score exploded with 9 tries in the second half. The result has handed the Crusaders a home semi-final against the Blues next Saturday night. Earlier, Moana Pasifika beat the ACT Brumbies 21-19 in Canberra. All White's viral sensation Tim Payne now has a million more Instagram followers since a day earlier after being singled out for attention by an online Argentine influencer. The Wellington Phoenix defenders taking it in his stride ahead of the Football World Cup in North America as his count clicks over the 2.5 million mark. Phoenix boss David Dome's mind is boggled.
13: It's almost by definition what viral means, isn't it? Tim now has more followers than the influencer who started the whole thing, which is quite incredible. You know, it's exciting times for Tim. World Cup hasn't even started yet, and he's already top of the, he's already front page news.
6: The Central Pulse have had their second win of the ANZ Premiership, beating the Mainland Tactics 49-45 in Palmerston North. The Waikato Bay of Plenty Magic had a 51-50 win over the Stars in Hamilton. In the National Basketball League, the Canterbury Rams beat the Nelson Giants 93-74. The Tauranga Whai beat the Hawke's Bay Hawks 94-88. That's news and sport. I'm Joe Gilfillan.
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20: News Talk Zeppy Weather Watch with Daikin CO2 hot water heat pumps. 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The forecast, Northland, mostly cloudy with a few showers turning to rain this afternoon. Auckland to Taranaki, including the Central High Country, also Coromandel and the Bay of Plenty. Partly cloudy with isolated showers turning to rain around Taranaki. Gisborne to Wairarapa, also Whanganui and Manawa too, should be mainly fine. Orofenua, Kapiti Coast and Wellington, cloud increasing with rain developing. Nelson, Buller, the Grey District and Marlborough, showers turning to rain with heavy falls in the west from late morning. Westland and Fiordland, rain with heavy falls. Canterbury, Otago and Southland, partly cloudy with rain from late morning. But the Chatham Islands, mostly cloudy, increasing fine spells from the afternoon.
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20: News Talk ZB, it is Overnight Talk with Jim on a Saturday morning, 2:07. We're here till 5. Open line talkback on the ZB network, which means pretty much anything goes, really. If you want to fire something into the mix, feel free to do so. The phone number, 0800 80 10 80. If you'd like to text, it's 9292. And the email is jim@newstalkzb.co.nz. Talking about a few things this morning, but we'll get a bit back to the phones pretty much straight away. Terry, good morning.
22: Good morning, Jim. How are you going? Yeah. Just the other day with Victor, I live in Ponsonby, Auckland.
20: Yes.
22: And they turned my power off for 11 and a half hours. And now they're talking about turning it off for 3 days.
20: like completely turned off for 3 days.
22: Yeah.
20: That would make, God, I don't know how I'd get on without power for 3 days.
22: I know, that's what I'm starting to saying, oh, what the hell's happening to New Zealand?
20: Have they given you any sort of explanation for this?
22: Oh, they said it's overhead power lines and all that.
20: Mm. So,
22: yeah.
20: I mean, a couple of weeks ago, they turned the power off in my area on consecutive Tuesdays from about 8:30 a.m. to 4:30 p.m. for two Tuesdays in a row, and I could manage that quite easily. But but 3 days, like not coming on at all for 3 days.
22: Yeah, that's what they've said. Yeah, they sent a email to me and all that, and said, yeah, this is going to happen.
20: Cool.
22: Because of overhead power.
20: I suppose they have to do maintenance on the lines and things, but, ooh.
22: Yeah, we've already just had it off for 11 and a half hours before, and that was pretty hard.
20: Yeah. Is there anybody you can go and stay with? Somewhere out of town or something, or, God.
22: Yeah. I don't know what Victor's doing. They seem to be cutting everybody's power off, and I don't know what the hell they're doing.
20: Well, doesn't really matter what they're doing, but if they're going to cut your power for 3 days, I would seriously consider, you know, getting out of town, just going on a little midweek break or something. You know, sort of.
22: Yeah, that's from Tuesday to Thursday.
20: Right.
22: Yeah. So, I don't know what I'm going to do. Yeah, good.
20: No, I don't think I'd try to even live with no power for 3 days. I said, I found it difficult enough with two consecutive Tuesdays. Right, so, I can't make a cup of coffee. Oh, right, I'm going out.
22: Yeah. They sent me the email and they said, let your neighbours know.
20: Oh, okay. Let your neighbours know.
22: Yeah.
20: So they haven't done a postal drop. They've just...
22: No.
20: I would almost... And this is Victor, right?
22: Yeah.
20: I would almost ring them and just... I mean, that email that you received could well have been like a hoax or something. Yeah, I'd double check. I'd call. I would definitely phone them, and if they are doing this for 3 days, I would get out of town, you know, get out of Dodge. Go and stay somewhere nice for 3 or 4 days, you know, put your feet up. Doesn't have to be too far out of Auckland, go to Coromandel somewhere, you know.
22: Yeah, but it's unbelievable for modern-day technology and all that. Yeah,
20: I can't remember ever hearing of domestic power being cut for 3 days,
22: as is it? Ring up Victor.
20: Yeah, I'd confirm this. If they say yes, get out of town.
22: Yeah. Bye bye.
20: All right. Cheers, Terry. Let me know what happens from here.
22: Okay, matey. Yeah.
20: All right. Yep. Cheers, Terry. Thank you, bud. Good luck. Neil, hello.
1: Hi, Jim. Just going on what that sort of drunkard and idiot Hegseth said. Now, the United States is doing this for many reasons, but eventually they will. They start off by, you know, people saying, oh, but can we get away with 2%? But then the strong-arm tactics will come in, and before you know it, you'll be paying 3.5%. I think they'll eventually force you.
20: No.
1: Well, okay.
20: The government's got no social license, as a writer pointed out, to go anywhere near 3.5. There will be what they call pushback serious pushback from the electorate if they think that's gonna that's not gonna happen.
1: I think you underestimate the power, the economic power of the United States and what they can do to you. But the United States, you see, the United States' main aim is to contain China. And you, what they're going to do is the vassals basically are going to pay for it. They're going to pay for two things. They're going to be buying these very, very expensive and overpriced American weapons, which is going to reduce America's deficit. And also, it's going to pay for the surrounding and, you know, containing China and cutting it off from the world. And you can see that when they went for Venezuela. Why did they go for Venezuela? Because it's an ally of China. Why was the next one after that Iran? Because Iran does a lot of business with China. Now, Putin was stupid enough. When he went into Ukraine, the Americans were loving that because now they could pour. First they were pouring the money and the weapons into Ukraine to fight Putin and hopefully bring down their government. But now they've got the Europeans doing it, haven't they? Because America's Trump said, "Well, sir, we're not going to pay for it. We'll sell you the weapons, but you're going to pay." So now, all this money that the Europeans are giving them, there's $90 billion and another $90 billion and another $90 billion. It's like a black hole, right? And this is what the whole plan is. And if they can get in and change the government in Russia, well, they've got minerals. Because in the next 10 years, the demand for all this stuff, all the minerals and resources that are around the world, especially competing in China, it's going to be so, everybody will, the big powers are going to be fighting together. So if they can get a change of government in Russia and a compliant government, then they've got complete access to that, and they can cut. They can do two things with one stone. They can cut
20: China is very mineral rich. I didn't realize how rich until quite recently. They they're sitting on a ton of wealth.
1: And so is Russia. And so if you can split them up and then get Russia on your side, and then they can start breaking up Russia into separate states, then they're laughing, because then they can just play one off another. And the American idea is complete dominance of the planet. And
20: well, Russia's not the USSR anymore, so they're pretty much the states have been. It has been broken up.
1: Yeah, well, yeah. I mean, you're right. Yeah, that certainly happened with the end of communism. Yes. But you see, that's what the plans have been for a long time. In fact, and one of the things you'll notice in Europe, I don't know if you've picked it up, where they're turning around, you've maybe watched a few British newspapers and saying, we need to be ready for war with Russia in 5 years. We need to get the conscription started now. Yes, that's what it's got to be done. And before you know it, all these top people are saying, yes, that's what's got to be done. We need this done, and we need to get ready for the Russian aggression, and we have to be. Well, the reason for that is because America's basically pulling back saying, you lot are going to fight it, right? Because what's the Ukraine's, they can't win it now because they can't get enough weaponry from Europe to fight them. Sure, they've been hitting a few oil refineries and things like that, but it's not really doing a lot of damage. And Russia's still incrementally moving, right? And so who's going to get thrown in now? The next idea is to get the Europeans thrown in, and they're going to be throwing their young men in to die. And this is, you watch, this is what's coming in the next 5 years, because they know that Ukraine can't win this war. And that's the next one will be Europe. And you just watch all those headlines in the newspapers. We need to go.
20: Yeah, I've been watching them occasionally. Yes. Yeah.
1: Yeah.
20: We've got to prepare ourselves for a war in Europe. And I'm going, oh, I hope not. Yeah. Oh, I hope not. Because Europe knows about war, and Europe knows just how sad and sorry the whole thing would become if this became a European war or European battle theater. So I hope not. I like it the way it is.
1: I agree with you, Jim, but the problem is our elites in Europe really are very, very, there's a huge chasm between the people and the elites, and the elites are in America's pocket are these big arms manufacturers, these big people. So they don't care if they sell it. They'll do very well at it, but there'll be a lot of dead people in Europe, and it's coming because this is what they're trying to do now. They know that the Ukraine can't defeat Russia, so the next one to go in is the Europeans. They'll be sending their sons and daughters into it. And that's terrible, and it's shocking, and that's what's going to happen. And this war's going to go on forever and ever until they eventually take out Russia and take out China, and there'll only be one hegemon, and that will be the United States. And that's and everybody else will have to basically bow down to them and say, yeah, whatever you want, you know, yeah, you know, whatever. Well, if we have a trading deal, they'll make sure every trading deal is in their favour.
20: Yeah, well, if you want a quiet side bet, I'll bet you $50 that there's no way that our defence spending will get to 3% of GDP.
1: Well, but how long is it going to be?
20: It's a safe bet, Neil.
1: Well, I don't mind making the bet, yeah, but I mean, how long do we, that's a thing that could go on for about 5 years before it happens, isn't it?
20: Well, that's why I haven't put a time on it. Any time, if it does.
1: Okay. All right, well, just a friendly bet, $50 in it or something.
20: And I'm the only person who can lose here because, you know.
1: I may be dead.
20: Yeah, well, I won't give it to the estate though, okay? It has to be you.
1: All right, well, we'll make a friendly bet on that one, yeah. But, as I say, these people at the top, I mean, we live in this little world that's portrayed to us and on the media, et cetera, as, oh, everybody's lovely, we live in democratic societies and things like that. But the real power is the big corporations and the oil corporations and the big corporations and the Black Rocks of the world and things like that. They're the real power in the world. And our politicians are not who you get in are going to dance to the tune.
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1: Yeah.
20: 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Neil.
1: All right, so that bet goes on for years. 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
20: 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Why not? 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
20: News Talk ZB, Craig. Good morning, mate.
30: Good morning. How's it going?
20: Good. How's it with you?
30: Clean, clean, vacuum.
20: Because you're in the car, right? You're cleaning the car. Is that what you're doing?
30: I clean the car in the garage. I thought I'd give you a ring from the car phone, which comes up as a block number, so it really confused you a bit, but that's all good.
20: yeah, I don't mind being confused.
30: My life is confusion. I just live it every day. A friend of mine's got a wedding tomorrow, so he's borrowing my car for one of the bridesmaids. So the bride's going in a white Jeep Cherokee and the bridesmaids are going in 6 black Jeep Cherokees behind her. So a big convoy coming into the church. So he said, can I borrow your one? It's like, well, if you throw some fuel in it, yes, you can borrow it. So that should be quite impressive going down the middle of Hamilton.
20: Yeah. Why didn't you... So you don't mind not driving?
30: I'm not driving. I'm just cleaning it. He's picking it up and putting fuel in, driving himself. I can't be bothered going to the wedding.
20: Oh, okay.
30: It's what I call toffee-nosed people, upper-class people in Hamilton. It's just not my scene. It's just like I'd just sit there and be worried I'd break something or drop something that's worth hundreds of dollars. It's like, nah. Because their house is worth like about $7 million.
20: Oh, okay.
30: So I'd be one of the ones sitting in the back going, don't touch anything, don't lean on anything, don't put your fingerprint on anything. So they're getting married
20: at this $7 million house, are they?
30: Yeah. Well, out in the back, I've got a tennis court out there, and they've got a big, massive, garden area with a pond and a fountain, and I've done a lot of work on the house with the security cameras and the automated gates, but I'm not sort of the weeding type person. It's just like, you know, it's not really my style.
0: All right.
30: I'd rather go and just stay in the kitchen and eat food off the tray in the kitchen. That'd be me. But
0: actually, that's a very good idea. If you were driving, yeah, tell them I'll just lurk in the kitchen.
30: yeah. I'll be the what do they call it, the sampler.
0: Yeah, the taster. It makes
30: your food safe in there. And I'm not too certain about that caviar there. Might need some. Actually, no, I don't like caviar. It's like, ugh. But anyway, so that's tomorrow's plan. Couple of things was with the America thing.
0: Yeah.
30: Unfortunately, and people might not like this, but I have shares in my KiwiSaver with Lockheed Martin, which is one of the military defense companies.
0: Yes, it is.
30: I didn't realize about it a few years ago. And my portfolio manager came around and goes, oh, you're doing really well. And he's showing me, it's like, Lockheed Martin, what's that? And he goes, it's a defense contractor for the Americans. Like, oh.
0: Yeah, they make jets and stuff.
30: Yeah, well, jets and armaments and stuff like that. But yeah, it's like more planes than weapons. So it's like, yeah. But what I found out interesting was, like, when countries buy planes, like, you know, the F-16s or all the Hercules we're buying, you buy them off the states and stuff. But if we want to sell them to another country, we've got to get written permission by the American Defense Force to sell it to that country.
0: Yeah, same would happen with the Skyhawks too. You know, the Air Force.
30: Skyhawks is.
0: Yeah, I had to get permission from the Americans to sell those.
30: Yeah, I remember a while ago, I've got quite a few friends and family members in the military, and the Skyhawks are up in Singapore doing some sort of training exercise, and on the way back, they flew over one of the Australian Air Force bases as a mock raid type thing.
0: Yeah.
30: And they flew past, and basically just like doing just the mock shooting and stuff like that. They took out all the Australian planes, got taken out by little old New Zealand Skyhawks, which didn't have any technology anywhere near what the Australian planes had, and we just took them out because the Skyhawks were so nimble and maneuverable, they just got around to the bigger planes. So I thought it was quite funny how little old New Zealand took out an Australian Air Force just by, I think, just flying faster and just more nimble than bigger the Australian planes. But over in Switzerland, they got a whole lot of American planes, and they wanted to upgrade some of the navigation gear themselves, but they weren't allowed to do it because America said no. Said, no, we're not going to allow you to do that. And like, but we own the planes. No, you can't do that. So America's like pretty interesting in how they do stuff. I mean, even American citizens working out of the country still have to pay tax back to America. So
0: yeah, they do. Yeah. Yeah, I didn't know that till a couple of years ago.
30: So, yeah, I just thought it. So, you know, they've got money coming in from all around the place, but that was that. Oh, now I forgot him. I was talking. There was planes. There was that. Fudge. I can't remember now. Brain's gone to mush.
0: Will you continue with the cleaning? And do you have a big black one? What's a vehicle called again? The
30: Jeep Grand Cherokee.
0: Jeep.
30: So I've got a black one. Some of my friends have got black ones as well. So there's six of those, and then there's a white later model Cherokee, which the bride's going to be in. So it would be quite interesting to see that, but that's just. Oh, did you know that they're talking about how Donald Trump's son's his wife is involved with all the sort of stuff that's going on overseas? I didn't realise that Pete Heathcliff or whatever his name is. His brother Phil is actually his advisor, so that's been kept in the family as well, which is quite interesting.
0: No, I didn't know that.
30: But I'd like to do a side bet as well for $50. I'd like to do a side bet that we don't actually reach our goal that they've announced as 2% or whatever it is. I believe we won't reach that by the time frame either.
0: Yeah, well, they've given it, 8 years?
30: No, I don't think we'll get it around that time. But
0: yeah, I'm not prepared to make a bet on that, though.
30: No. Oh, that's right, generators. Now I remember. Bring that twig. The guy's saying about the thing off for 3 days. Maybe think, if you've got an electric vehicle, how are you going to charge it if you've got no power in your house for 3 days? Can you, you wouldn't be able to go down the road and, like, a lot of people charge their cars at night time, and if you've got no power for 3 days, it's going to be very hard to do that. But
0: he didn't mention having an EV, so. But, yeah. I mean, obviously, in Ponsonby, if this is, because it won't just be his house that's affected by this 3-day power closure. There'll be others, which may involve an EV or two.
30: Well, they did it down our street. They cut the power a while ago, but what Well Energy did was they put a generator on the side of the road and connected it in so that street had power from their generator while they were working further up the road. But I've actually got two generators. I've got a little diesel generator I use for myself and a friend, next door neighbour if they've got power cuts. But I've also actually own a military GPU unit, which I got from the States many, many years ago.
0: Wow.
30: Through my living over there. Oh, ground power unit. So it's the one they use on the tarmac for starting planes and stuff.
0: Okay, yes. But get the APUs going.
30: No, GPU, because it's ground power unit, but yeah, close enough.
0: No, the APU is the auxiliary power unit in the plane.
30: Yeah, if that was going, they probably wouldn't need a GPU. Technical. But yeah, I've got one of those, but it runs on Kero. But the only downside is it actually has a jet turbine in it that actually is the power unit. So it's not a normal motor. It's a jet turbine that runs on kerosene that powers the unit.
0: Jeez.
30: So it's a cool little party trick, but I don't really want to run it during the night time because it's just quite loud. And I think my neighbours might get upset if there's a jet turbine running outside my house or leads going in through the window for too long. But
0: yeah, I think so.
30: I got it from a military place overseas a few years ago. You do get a few lots driving around town. You've got it on the back of the tow bar because it's like a little trailer. And you get driving around town, people look at it, and people yelling at the street when you're at a set of lights going, "What the hell is that?" "Oh, it's a GPU. Why?"
0: Okay, interesting.
30: Yeah, anyway, I'll let you carry on.
0: Yeah, good idea. I must move on. I've got a commercial break that desperately needs playing, so we'll do that.
30: Yep, and you better go now. Have another couple of sips of green tea to keep yourself going through the morning as well. So,
0: All right, mate.
30: Can't forget that.
0: Okay,
30: no worries.
0: Cheers, Craig. Thank you. News Talk ZB, a couple of spare lines now. It is 2:30.
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5: News Talk ZB. Hi, John. Good morning.
6: Yeah, good morning. I used to be with Dow Corporation. And I have my doubts with regards to this email to say let your neighbours know. Usually, when I was involved with it many, many years ago now, but we used to have a letter drop to let people know that, and we used to have the power on between 9 and 12. I can't understand why the whole place has to be... You can't actually put brakes in unless you've got a pretty poor power supply and you can't feed the street from both ways. Yeah, you follow me? In other words, you can throw one switch, but you cut the wires halfway through, so half the street is on one day, and then they go off, and then the other street goes on, and so back and forth. That's how we used to do it.
5: Yes, certainly. I had those two consecutive Tuesday, I had a note in the letterbox telling me this was about to happen.
6: I think somebody's having them on.
5: I think so too.
6: Go to Victor. And yeah, the other fellow from around Palmerston, because I used to work for the power company there, and we used to cut the trees right back and everything else, so we had no problems. But I think what you've got to remember, Jim, is this, that today we have power companies. In the old days, you had power boards. Now, power boards did not have to pay a dividend to anyone. You know, the profit they sunk into their lines and everything else.
5: Yeah.
6: Now, of course, you have directors and you have also shareholders, like quite a few retirement funds, like from Canada, Australia. I think there's even one from Europe that have got large chunks of our power industry. And the only one is Genesis, I think, which is 62% owned by the government. But if you look at the whole thing, is you've got to pay your shareholders money, and therefore you take your capability of replacing your wiring and everything else at a much slower pace. And I think now we're paying the price for years and years, no maintenance on the network. And now, yeah, everybody has to get moving because they were told by the power authorities you have to do this. But, yeah, they left the boat a bit late. And also, if you shut power off for 3 days, well, you can kiss the stuff goodbye in your freezer.
5: The whole thing sounds a little bit suspicious. Getting an email from the power company saying you're going to be a power cut for 3 days, please let your neighbours know. What?
6: No, you're not there to do their work.
5: I smell a rat here.
6: Oh, I think somebody's having a poor guy on, I think.
5: Yeah, I think so. This is a hoax. It's got hoax written all over it.
6: Yeah, because in our days, we were ruled by rules. And if you had, say, especially in the countryside, in those days we were placing miles and miles of wire, with heavier wire and whatever, and luckily that we made sure that the wires were cut somewhere halfway, but even while we were working on, we made sure that was safe enough to have, from 12 to 1, give the people some power for cooking and quickly cooking and that. Because a lot of people throughout the country, they have water pumps and all that. You kill that, there's nothing available. And I've never, when I was there, there was never, ever cut the power off for the whole day. That wasn't even tolerated. And, yeah, no, I think those things, you know, you should even go to the power authority and say, hey, this is a life-giving source. And there was also a bunch of people that, require the power for say, the machinery in their home for medical reasons.
5: Hmm. Yep. Yeah. Yes,
6: so. When I heard it, okay, I'm 84 now. But, you know, it baffles the mind. I said, good grief. No, you can't do that. I mean, a lot of people have dialysis machines. Well, they can't be knocked out for 3 days.
5: That's why my suggestion, ring the power company first thing Monday morning and confirm it with somebody. And if for whatever reason it is going to happen, there will be a 3 day power cut, then just get out of town. You know, drive to Coromandel for 3 or 4 nights. You know, just...
6: Yeah, well, if it happened here, I'll tell you one thing, I'll be on my fast horse moving out of town because, you know, it's impossible to live without power for 3 days. That's just big. Yeah, so in the country, a lot of people are used to it because they've got fireplaces and that. But, you know, in the middle of town where you've got a, especially in Auckland, a whole lot of high-rise buildings where the people don't have that sort of stuff, you know, yeah, they can kiss all their freezing stuff goodbye and even what's in the fridge.
5: Yeah, and Ponsonby is a very built-up part of Auckland as well.
6: Yeah, yeah, I've been there a couple of times, but it's a rant. I fully agree with you. It's a rant. Somebody's having them on.
5: Yep. All right. Cheers, John. Thank you for that, mate.
6: No worries.
5: All right. Yeah. Well, to have somebody from, used to be in the industry, saying that a 3 day power cut, nah. Can't see it. Can't see it. News Talk ZB, a couple of spare lines. The phone number 0800 80 10 80.
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5: News Talk ZB, before we get back to the phones, one quick question. Do we really need to be told how to drive more efficiently? Most of us would. Most of us would be in the fuel-saving mode at the moment, with the price of fuel being what it is. And most of us would know the driving techniques to keep fuel usage down. Simple stuff like not accelerating hard from a standing start, no heavy braking either. Be gentle on the throttle. Smooth and steady is what we're after. And then the other day, I read more than $3.5 million of taxpayer money have gone into an advertising campaign on how we could save fuel. This is from a government group. They call themselves the Energy Efficiency and Conservation Authority, known as EECA, I think. Never heard of them before. Now, they've spent around $3.5 million on the Stretch Every Tank campaign. They've told us about smooth and steady driving, removing roof racks, and keeping a check on our car's tyre pressure. Did we know this? Did we know this? Do we need to be told? 0800 80 10 80.

0: 19 minutes to three. Do we really need to be told how to drive conservatively to conserve fuel? I wouldn't have thought so. Hi, James. Good morning.
1: Good morning. No, really? That's just in spending money on it too?
0: Yes.
1: Oh, my God. Really?
0: And it's due to last for another few couple of weeks, I gather.
1: I've actually may have seen an advert on TV that was like that, showed that it's like animated, and it was like a car, take the roof rack off, that kind of stuff.
0: Sounds
1: take
0: very much like it, James. You've spotted it. I haven't.
1: Yeah, take all the stuff out of the boot that's not necessary.
0: Yeah, that's the one.
1: Keep your tyres pumped up. Now, I think we're all old enough and wise enough to be able to understand that, and it's an insult, really, to
0: it is a little bit, isn't
1: humanity, and to humanity itself. It's crazy. And then now it actually kind of makes sense why, you know, just like the government just says we're going to spend so many billion dollars on upgrading our one ship and, you know, put some fuel in our Air Force. We'll just spend all that. But we'll make sure that the bottom people in New Zealand, you know, how about we put their rent up? Oh, I just kind of crap. I just went, yeah, go.

0: right tyre pressure is in each wheel. I mean, he's not going to do that. It's just a waste of money. And these are the little things that really, really get at me, you know. I try and try every day just to stay relaxed, and then this sort of thing happens. And I'd love to tell you a story that's happened to me on Friday. It would pretty much on the same lines as people being idiots and thinking that we're crazy and idiots and we're not worth anything. Are you ready?
1: Yep, let's go.
0: Okay. I lived in Australia, 1996, only through to about 2004.
1: Right.
0: Worked my butt off, full jobs, everything, paid taxes, stuff, went to the doctor, got a license, Medicare, everything like that. At the time, I had a partner and a child. Mm-hmm. Everything went, you know, whoopsie-doovy. She was Australian. My daughter was born here. Before we went to Australia, so she would have been about 9 months old. She spent all her life in Australia. I came home, couldn't handle it. I needed family support. I came home in 2004. I was speaking to my daughter, and she told me that I would have accumulated superannuation while I was working there. Oh, really? And she said, well, it's been sitting there, and it's gathering interest. Which is about 20, 22 years ago. Oh, okay. She said, just get hold of the Australian tax office. Away you go. Which I did on Friday.
1: I'm hoping some good news coming out of this, James.
0: Well, no. They've got no evidence of me actually even being in the country or actually working over there. And I had no Australian tax number. I went, hang on, I had to stop and go, no, I did. I'm pretty sure I did. I got a passport and my daughter's still there. What are you on about? Then they wanted me to apply for a new one. And I said, well, no. What's the point of having a new one that's not going to solve the problem? I was trying to tell them that superannuation. Now, I have read on certain websites and our government one, that if you have any superannuation still existing in Australia, it can be sent over, but it can only go into your KiwiSaver, which, hey, I'm all fine with that. To no avail, I can't get one. New Zealand tax office do not talk to Australia at all. They suggested to ring my MP, which I did, and I've got to ring him Monday morning for appointment.
1: Okay, so they're making it a little bit difficult, but you're still convinced you've got some money sitting in some sort of Aussie super fund?
0: Actually, the money doesn't mean a point at the moment. I don't really care. I just can't believe a country can tell me that I never existed over there. That's what I'm blown away by.
1: Yeah, it is strange.
0: They've got no evidence of me at all. And yeah, I've got proof I was there. That's the hardest thing, and I can't. That's why I'm going to see the MP on Monday, and hopefully he can help me out. And he can actually talk to somebody over in Australia, MP-wise, and say, no, that's not right. He's only just doing, and I was only making inquiries. I didn't think. When they said that, it just kind of really stopped and,
1: Very strange.
0: I'd like to know if anyone else out there has heard that, but,
1: Yeah. Any issues getting super money across from Australia? All right, James, we'll see what we can find out about this.
0: Yeah. Also, that guy about the power, no, wrong. There's something wrong there. You can't turn off a person's power. That's the one beautiful thing about living in New Zealand is that we have these rights. We have a welfare system and we have welfare rights.
1: I can't imagine any power company turning off a part of Ponsonby in Auckland for 3 days. Come on.
0: Yeah. Well, unless he's putting them all up in motels somewhere. No, I wouldn't be. He must have got it wrong down to hours or something. But I hope you're wrong. I really do, because

0: that's just, you wouldn't do that to anybody.
1: No.
0: You know?
1: No.
0: Okay.
1: Existing without power for 3 days, man.
0: Yeah.
1: Tricky, tricky, tricky. No, all right, James, no. Nice to talk, mate. And let me know what's happened with the money.
0: Yeah, we'll do. I'll let you know Monday night. Cheers, mate.
1: Bye-bye. Yeah, thank you for that. Ooh, very quick. He has gone already. News Talk ZB, 11 minutes to 3.
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3: 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One of the biggest talking points to come from it is something that didn't even change in it, which is superannuation. Shamabil Yaqob is Simplicity's chief economist and with us.
4: 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And if you did that, we'd be saving something like $9 billion.
3: Wow, that's extraordinary.
2: Yeah. Heather Duplessy Allen Drive with One New Zealand. Back Tuesday at 4 on Newstalk ZB.
5: Holy moly, some people, Tony.
6: Yeah, and I'm
5: okay,
6: sorry.
5: Okay, Tony, stop talking and listen. You're on the air now, okay?
6: Okay, thank you.
5: Right.
6: Right. I wanted to talk about the motor vehicles being lighter to save petrol.
5: Oh, yes, the campaign to get us to save its energy and fuel. Yep.
6: Yeah, I think the quickest and easier way, like if my grandmother phoned me, I would drive around to her place and I would put £50 of pressure, of tyre pressure in each wheel, each tyre. But normally it's only 30.
5: Yeah, so you would more than double it.
6: Correct.
5: What?
6: Yeah, or even go for 60, because the quality of the new rubber is extremely high now, not like it was 30 years ago.
5: Right. Yeah, I'd never thought, because I know as a car driver, it is good to keep the car tyres pumped up to their optimum level, which is about 30, 32 PSI.
6: No, 30, 32, there's no way. There should be 55, 60.
5: Well, for everyday driving?
6: Yes, sir.
5: Oh, okay.
6: I've got a motor vehicle company here in New Zealand, and we make cars here in New Zealand and export them globally, and we've got a showroom in London and one here in New Zealand. And with our tyres, with our particular car, we're running at 19 pounds of pressure per tyre. However, in my work, my business car, which I drive to the bank or whatever, or you know, to do a job and to have a meeting, I've got 60 pounds of pressure in those tyres in my little BMW station wagon.
5: See, I don't know. I get my tyre guy just down the road to do all that sort of stuff. I just take it down, and he checks the tyres just to, you know, and Phil puts air in the space saver in the boot.
6: Yeah, but a lot of tyre guys don't know about that. Most tyre guys have to work by the rules, because if their boss will say, well,
5: he owns the company. He owns that.
6: Okay.
5: So he is the boss.
6: Well, that would be good, because he'll find out new information by listening to your radio station and what I'm talking about now.
5: So when I drive past, which will be tomorrow, yep, I'm going to stop and ask him how much PSI does he put into my tyres when he does a check, because I've never asked him. Yep. And I always thought saloon cars about 30, 32.
6: Okay. And if he does the actual work for you himself personally.
5: Yes, he does.
6: Rather than giving it to, okay. And you, if you trust him and he trusts you, well, it'll be very interesting to get that answer from you. But I'm a car manufacturer here based in New Zealand.
5: You've mentioned that. What sort of cars do you make?
6: We make super sports cars here in New Zealand, yeah, and export them to Europe and to the US And Japan. Japan's our biggest client at the moment.
5: Do you use existing chassis from normal vehicles?
6: And no, we get our chassis made in Germany. The factory makes them in Germany. Then they fly them over, and they're only about, you know, half a ton in a box, a very low car. And then we make our engines here in New Zealand, and we export them globally, either back to Europe, because we can put them on the aircraft and have it in there within 1.5-2 days.
5: What, you can put one of these together in a very short time?
6: Well, we have stocks that we make that are ready to go. Like if someone's and we've got a factory in Germany that is making them as a race car.
5: What is it called?
6: I'd rather not mention. I'd rather have it mentioned when we do our launch, which is about 10 days' time.
5: Oh.
6: We're doing an outdoor launch here in Hamilton for this vehicle, and it's a New Zealand vehicle, and the first one was made in 1989, so it's been 37.
5: Well, what is the launch about if you've been going for so long?
6: Well, it's a new model. This is in 2005 we launched Mark 1, and now we're launching Mark 2.
5: All right, but you're keeping the name secret for the time being.
6: I can tell you the name now, but I'm not doing this to try and get some free advertising.
5: Well, I'm kind of.
6: Do you want me to? I'll tell you the name. Okay, I'll spell it out. It's S-A-K-E-R S-P-O-R-T-S-C-A-R-S.com.
5: Jeez.
6: So that's our.
5: You couldn't have made that more difficult if you tried.
6: So I don't want everybody, you know, looking at it, because the telephone will go crazy. And I'm not, we've sold our first one just off a photo.
5: It's Saker, S-A-K-E-R, Sport, correct. S-P-O-R-T, and then what?
6: Sportscars.com.
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6: means it's an international website.
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5: Excellent. Well, I will go and have a look at some point. Well, good on you, Tony.
6: It's a New Zealand company, started in 89. And we've got a showroom in Hamilton, and we've got a showroom in London.
5: Yeah, and so many Texas have come through and said, you've got to have 32 tyre pressure. They're not buying your 60.
6: No, we don't have to have 32. We are allowed to have 50 because we use road legal tyres that are combined into race legal tyres.
5: Oh, okay.
6: And each tyre is half the weight of a standard tyre. So the whole car becomes very lightweight, hence saving a huge amount of fuel.
5: Yeah, in New Zealand, says a texter, the recommended tyre pressure for most passenger vehicles range from between 32 to 36 PSI. And that seems
6: correct.
5: Seems to be what everybody's saying.
6: That's worldwide, yeah.
5: And another one saying, for God's sake, people, don't put 60 PSI in your tyres. Right. Okay.
6: With our race and road tyre combined, we can put 60 in there safely and still get a 5-year guarantee from the makers.
5: Okay. All right. With that, Tony, I've got to go. I've got commercials looming very, very fast, and then the news. So.
6: Okay. Thank you. You've got a great radio station. Thanks very much.
5: All right, mate. Cheers. Thank you. Right. Ooh, how about that? New sport and weather next.
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1: In this update, an MP says university students are devastated about fees rising and a year of free study being scrapped. About $1 billion have been saved through Thursday's budget by ending the fees-free scheme, with the money redirected to more places in trades academies. Labour's tertiary education spokesperson, Shannon Halbert, says it is devastating for students, with up to $12,000 in support lost.
2: But also, that government has decided to increase student fees once again by 6%. That's almost 20% increase in student fees that are being plonked on students.
1: Communities in the South Island Southern Alps are celebrating NZTA's decision to keep a key highway open at the height of the region's tourism season. The agency had planned to close State Highway 7 between Maruia Springs and the Lewis Pass Summit for 7 weeks of repairs. They've instead opted for a 12-week project with stop-go traffic on weekdays after community feedback. West Coast Tasman MP Maureen Pugh says the road does need work, but NZTA's approach had to change.
3: This is a bit of West Coast common sense at play. We've seen the impact of road closures in the past.
1: The Transport Accident Investigation Commission's investigating a passenger train breaking down in a tunnel while travelling through Canterbury yesterday morning. The Christchurch to Greymouth Transalpine service stopped for around an hour about 10 kilometres north of Springfield before restarting. Nobody was injured. The TAIC would like anyone on the train to contact them to help capture their recollections. Investigators will also be interviewing the train's crew and those involved in the train's recovery. There are no passenger train services in either Auckland or Wellington this weekend. The entire rail networks in both cities will be offline until Tuesday. Buses are replacing trains in both cities. The Ebola outbreak in the Democratic Republic of Congo is being amplified, with conflict disrupting the country's health services. More than 900 suspected cases and 220 suspected deaths have been reported in the Congo, with 9 cases confirmed in Uganda. UNICEF's activated its highest level of emergency response for both countries. Professor of Public Health Michael Baker says warfare in the Congo means aid cannot get to those in need.
4: That's complicating delivery of care, and obviously there's huge concern for the safety of the health workers.
1: Move over, ChatGPT. Claude is now the most valuable AI. Its parent company, Anthropic, announced a new $65 billion funding round, bringing its valuation to $965 billion, surpassing ChatGPT owner OpenAI. It comes as it launches Opus 4.8, which they say has better capabilities in agentic tasks and comes with more of a focus on honesty and self-correction. Technology commentator Paul Stenhouse says the race is now on for the first AI company to grow to be worth $1 trillion.
5: These are people who came from OpenAI, started their own company, and is now the most valuable.
1: In sport, a 93-point Super Rugby shootout saw the Chiefs blow away the Blues 59-34 in front of almost 20,000 fans in Hamilton. Chiefs coach Jono Gibbs says their approach to a home quarterfinal against the Reds next Saturday does not change now they're in the knockouts.
6: Make sure we have a really good day, stack some days, and we'll end up having a good week. Next week's exciting. It's where you want to be. But ultimately, it's simple things done well, and we build again.
1: Earlier, Moana Pasifika bowed out with a sensational late 21-19 comeback win over the ACT Brumbies in Canberra. The top-of-the-table Tactics crumbled under the pressure of the Pulse in their ANZ Premiership netball game. The Pulse enjoying their second win of the season, 49-45. Coach Donna Wilkins says despite preparing for a physical game, they did not meet their standard.
7: We knew every time that we were going to catch the ball on attack that we were going to have someone on us, and we didn't adjust in that first quarter. You know, we only scored 7 goals. I don't know if we've had a quarter like it, and that pretty much set up Pulse. They did their job, and we just took a while to get into it.
1: It follows the Waikato Bay of Plenty Magic snapping their winless run with a 51-50 win over the Stars in Hamilton. The National Basketball League matches saw the Canterbury Rams beat the Nelson Giants 93-74. The Tauranga Whai beat the fast-finishing Hawke's Bay Hawks 94-88. Hayden Paddon is 7th, 3 minutes and 40 seconds off the leader, Eflin Evans, to end day 2 of the World Rally Championships Rally Japan. That's news and sport. I'm Joe Gilfillan.
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12: News Talk ZB Weather Watch with Daikin CO2 hot water heat pumps. 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The forecast, valid till midnight tonight. For Northland, mostly cloudy with a few showers turning to rain this afternoon. Auckland to Taranaki, including the Central High Country, also Coromandel and the Bay of Plenty, partly cloudy with isolated showers turning to rain around Taranaki. Gisborne to Wairarapa, also Whanganui and Manawatu should be mainly fine. Orawhenua, Kapiti Coast and Wellington, cloud increasing with rain developing. Nelson, Buller, the Grey District and Marlborough, showers turning to rain with heavy falls in the west from late morning. Westland and Fiordland rain with heavy falls. Canterbury, Otago and Southland partly cloudy with rain from late morning. The Chatham Islands mostly cloudy, increasing fine spells from the afternoon.
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12: Newstalk ZB, 3:07. Good morning. Welcome to Sunday, May 31. We're here doing open line talkback until 5. 2 hours, nearly. 0800 80 1080 is the number, 0800 80 1080. If you want to jump on in, get involved. 9292 for the text, and the email is jim@newstalkzb.co.nz. We've got an email that came in from Thane a while ago, just seen it. This is reacting to a caller who said in Ponsonby in Auckland that they're going to be a power cut to his neighbourhood for 3 days. Really? Really? Really? And then Thane emailed in and mentioned the 1998, the power was cut to equipment failure, I think they're trying to win in Auckland CBD. Generators were sourced to fill the gap while repairs were made. And he said the caller should contact his power company and ask why they can't supply a generator or two to fill the gap. He is a customer, not a victim, says Thane in an email. 1998, was that when the whole CBD was down because some power cable in South Auckland failed, catastrophically failed, and the whole of the CBD was without power? It was very, very weird. Like, no lights, and it was actually kind of cool. Like, sort of, I remember walking into a bar in the middle of all this at night, and there were candles everywhere, possibly a little bit unsafe, but there were candles everywhere. And they had a little generator running to keep the beer cool and the booze cool generally. And I also, one thing that I do remember from that massive CBD power cut, I can't remember it being 1998, but we'll take his word on that, was all the traffic lights were out around town in downtown Auckland. And as far as I know, there was not one accident. We just kind of were polite and got on with it. It was remarkable, absolutely remarkable that, and that lasted, you know, I'm thinking like 2 or 3 weeks or something. From memory, it was quite some time.

0: And also, there's been a lot of reaction to the caller just before the news. No one's taking this man too seriously at all. And yeah, they're saying don't ever think about putting 60 PSI in your car tyre. Just one texter here. My opinion, putting the sort of pressure in a tyre is just dangerous in the wet. It shortens the tyre footprint on the road. Race tyres are softer, stickier blend of rubber. Not calling the guy an idiot, but you would be an idiot to put 60 pounds in a cheap road tyre and drive in the wet. Don't do it, people, says a caller or texter. Although they were saying that these possibly more of a race car type tyre. But, yeah, people are saying definitely. Oh, hold on, there's one here. It's just come through. The automotive engineer is correct with specific parameters. My BMX tyres are 60 PSI on a standard inflation. Okay, so that is one text that... Okay, all right, fair enough. Kerry, good morning.
1: Oh, those texts pretty much kind of explain what I was going to talk about, Jim, so...
0: Well, can you explain it? Are you with the 60 PSI or are you with the 30 PSI?
1: Okay, so basically, a couple of things. If you are dumb enough to try and put 60 PSI in your tyre, first of all, good luck trying to get that much in. And if you manage to get that much in, then the biggest problem that you would cause is the tyre is not even on the road. So it's actually the centre of the tyre, not directly centre of the tyre, but you're not getting an even tread across the on the road, just like that text said, and especially very dangerous in the wet, even in the dry. Just wouldn't even try it. Pretty silly advice put out there, really, to be honest.
0: Well, that's what almost every text, and maybe I got 15, 20 of them, and they're all saying This is nonsense, and then at 10 minutes past 3... a text saying that the guy was quite correct. Wow.
1: I mean, you'd have a pretty bumpy ride.
0: Yeah, I'm thinking honest. It would be very harsh.
1: It would be very, very, very bony. Yeah, not cool.
0: But I'm definitely going to see my tyre guy on Monday or Tuesday. Yeah. I drive past his little shop all the time. Yes.
1: What's that?
0: I was just saying, just thinking about this tyre guy. He runs his own business, and I said to him when I first sort of went down there, I said, why don't you have anybody here helping you? And he said, staff are the biggest problem. He said, they're just not worth it. He said he's tried hiring people, and he's just, you know, they don't turn up or they steal stuff. He said, I'd much rather just work here by myself because I know what's going on, you know? And I've been supporting him ever since, for a few years now.
1: Well, you know what, Jim? The fact that you can actually go down there and do that, that's awesome, mate. I think if everybody got that kind of advice, I mean, first of all, that would save your fuel, you know, having your correct tyre pressure. But I think the biggest thing that burns more fuel in your vehicle is not so much the aircon. Now, I mean, all those things help, but... like, every car kind of has a bit of a sweet spot, you know, when you're sort of driving along, you know, say 100K, you know, maybe just slightly under 100K.
0: Yeah.
1: Anything over that spot, you know, you start using more fuel. So you just kind of find your sweet spot around the 100K or whatever. And, and pretty much over 100K, you just start using more fuel. So that's all I can say on that one. But, yeah.
0: Yeah.
1: Who am I?
0: Did you hear about that campaign? That $3.5 million has been spent on a campaign to show us how to conserve fuel when driving. Really?
1: Nah, stupid. Common sense, Sage. Common sense.
0: Yeah, and it's not like we're short of petrol. If we were short and there's rationing, then maybe some sort of advertising campaign suggesting that we drive more conservatively. There is petrol here, and $3.5 million, which I suppose is not a lot of money for a government, but what a waste. Yeah. What a waste.
1: Amazing how that's all faded out, eh? You know, like our fuel this week is up a bit, our diesel is down a bit. What a load of bollocks. All right, that's me.
0: All right, you're done?
1: I'm done. All right, morning, Jim.
0: All right. Yeah, cheers, Kerry. Thank you, mate. And from earlier on, Jan rang and said that there's a power cut looming for her as well. And Chris texted and said, Jan lives in Whanganui, doesn't she? I looked up planned power outages for Whanganui. Nothing showed, says Chris. Yeah, cheers for that. Thank you. Yeah, so this is a story I found, was it on Friday night or yesterday sometime? More than $3.5 million of public money has been spent on an advertising campaign on how to save fuel as the pressure at the pump continues. The government agency behind the campaign is applauding it as a success as the energy minister talks about the importance of value for money in spending. Okay. So this is saying, this is from, I think, the ZB website. I think that's where I found this. As of May 15, the Energy Efficiency and Conservation Authority, the EECA, or I would imagine maybe the EECA, and who'd heard about this agency? But as of May 15, it had spent around $3.5 million on the Stretch Every Tank campaign. Ads across media platforms, and a caller last hour said that it's a cartoon they saw playing on TV. Ads across media platforms include tips such as smooth and steady driving to save fuel and removing unused roof or bike racks to lighten the load. Drivers are also encouraged to check tire pressure and keep on top of vehicle maintenance, all part of a package to help Kiwis save fuel and money. Fuel prices soared after further conflict in the Middle East closed the Strait of Hormuz, a key shipping channel, and caused uncertainty in global markets. Media placement cost us, the taxpayer, $3.1 million. Creative design and production came to $340,000. And $75,000 was spent on monitoring and evaluation. The campaign is set to end on June 19. Details, have been provided in response to an Official Information Act, a request by Newstalk ZB. So I was right. I found it on the ZB website. Energy Minister Simeon Brown recently wrote to the agency with a reminder about the importance of prudent spending. The EECA says the spend was planned to reduce substantially in later weeks of the campaign as it front-loaded spending to achieve rapid reach. That is so advertising talk. At 7 weeks in, based on weekly sampling, the EECA said 2.9 million drivers could recall the campaign to date. 2.6 million had found it relevant. Really? You found 2.9 million drivers in New Zealand who could recall that they'd seen something about this campaign? On this, or of this, the EECA said 1.3 million people had taken at least one fuel-saving action, which it estimates showed an average fuel reduction of more than 2 million litres a week. Total estimated savings over 7 weeks is almost 15 million litres, and $50 million. EECA added further information seeking remains strong as its web content on fuel saving tips has had more than 355,000 visits. Really? Really? Really? Really? Really? I'll pose that question again. Do we, as a country, you know, of drivers, most Kiwi households have a car, do we really need to be told how to drive more fuel efficiently? Do we need to be told in a $3.5 million ad campaign teaching us how to drive more fuel efficiently? I just don't think we did, really. And it's not like we've got a shortage of petrol. There's plenty of petrol. It's just reasonably expensive. News Talk ZB, any thoughts on this? 0800 80 10 80. 92 92 for the text. It is 20 past 3.
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8: Winston Peters is with us. Do you reckon there's enough New Zealanders who understand the plight we're in, the message that was sent, and here's our reality, and you can win an election with that?
9: The trouble is that, you know, there's an old saying that you shouldn't waste a crisis, but in 2023, coming to that election and straight after, there was not appreciation in large chunks of the government of just how serious the crisis was. Otherwise, they would have never been so foolish to say, look, we can fix it. The moment you say we can fix it, you mean diminish the crisis. And here we are, and we will take 3 terms to turn around properly, and you're saying you're going to fix it tomorrow. And that's sad.
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0: News Talk ZB, got a song coming up, but meantime, the text, a text... It's not very well written, Viv, but I know what you mean. I'm sort of getting it. Jim, you're silly for letting this tyre guy for saying that false information on the radio. Viv. Well, some people agree with him. Most don't. Most don't. So you can't unequivocally say that it was false. Because, for instance, the very next text says, hi, Jim. All of St. John's ambulances take 70 PSI in their tyres. Cheers, Lance. Push bike, 60 PSI, car, 30. Cheers, Daryl. And another texter says, they're telling us to save money, but they spend all those millions on telling us how to suck eggs. It's almost as bad as ACC telling us to stagger our accidents. Yeah, I mean, that's what I was thinking. They're telling us how to save money by driving carefully. That will save fuel. But then they spend all those millions on telling us how to do it. I just honestly do not think we need an advertising campaign. And if it's going to finish June 19, then that cost of $3.5 million may increase by June 19. Because this is up until May 15. So it's quite a while ago. So I would imagine then, the cost of that advertising campaign teaching us how to drive more fuel efficiently will be way more than $3.5 million. And I don't really think it was necessary to begin with. But meantime, a track here. Joe Cocker, Jennifer Warnes, Up Where We Belong.

News Talk ZB, Joe Cocker, Jennifer Warnes, Up Where We Belong. That was recorded in the Netherlands, and I think it was just disappeared off my screen here. I think it was early, late 90s, I'm not sure actually. It just disappeared, completely disappeared on me. News Talk ZB, 0800 80 10 80 is the number. We're coming up to 3:30.

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4: 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Good morning, Joe. Hello.
5: Hi.
4: Hi.
5: Must be the joke. Must be the joke. Cocker thing whacked me straight out of my sleep. He was awesome at concert.
4: I did see him years ago at the Founders Theatre in Hamilton, and he was so drunk,
5: he could,
4: he could barely keep it together. Talk about disappointing.
5: No, this was at Campbell in Auckland. Campbell, is it? Campbell's,
4: You're talking about the Logan Campbell Centre?
5: Yeah, the Logan. And I was the loudest whistler. Oh, it was just such fun. And no, he was absolutely perfect, but I would be, I mean, Bob Dylan's turned up and absolutely shickered, so I mean,
4: yes, I have heard about Bob Dylan. Never seen him myself, but I have.
5: Yeah. And yeah, so when you're driving, I drive like that all the time. Call me a Nana driver, but what's the point in doing like, oh, you're going to get there fast if we go really, really fast? It's like CBD. State highways is a state highway. And so you fast, stop, start, you're even if you're, I don't know about the electric cars, but just seems so dumb because also you're sort of not respecting the other drivers on.
4: Yeah, I think this whole thing about this campaign, this $3.5 million plus campaign to show us how to drive more conservatively to save fuel, I think a lot of us do it anyway. When you get to a certain age, you know, we're not going to accelerate hard away from the traffic lights. We're just going to cruise it. And then when, you know, no heavy braking when you have to slow down for another set of lights or a stop sign or something. It's just kind of common sense.
5: It sure is. And I like the fact that I've got like a sort of, I call it my grandma car. And I just really enjoy the fact that I'm doing everything legal, not illegal.
4: Yeah.
5: And the people that want to go zoom, zoom, zoom, zoom, zoom, zoom like that, I'm like going, go away, because this is a road to share. You don't own the road type thing. Slow down, take smell flowers or maybe a rose or something, because you'll get there. You know, I don't know if you've ever seen, even on the state highway, you see people going so fast and they want to be first, and then you end up at the lights with them. So it doesn't matter, but it's politeness on the road, not so much conservative driving for the petrol even. It's actually an acknowledgement that you are sharing the road.
4: Yeah, the traffic lights, they are a great leveller. They really are. No, I remember driving across. I once owned a little Morrie 1000. I just bought it as such a cute little car. And I was driving across Auckland. We're going back years and years and years ago. And there was a Ferrari beside me at the lights, and the Ferrari took off. And I sort of putted away in my Mori 1000. And at the next set of lights, we met each other again because they were red. So the Ferrari had to stop. And when they turned green, he throttled off again. And this happened pretty much, you know, for a couple of Ks. And I'm thinking that very expensive car is not getting you much further ahead than my Mori.
5: Oh, excellent. Wow. Yeah, that's the thing. It's logic because it's not a private road. It's a shared road. And so that logic isn't just for the campaign. It should be people should be doing that anyhow because in a built-up area or maybe even the state highway, really, I mean, come on. We've got a part where it's called along the beach where there's no built-up area, and it's called the Mad Mile. If they want to go do that, well, they could go Pukekohe and book in there and go rattling around the place like a loony. Good fun, you know, but don't do it on the road where you're sharing with other traffic. Logically, that it is not. Even if you're on a state highway, there could be a sheep or a tractor or some blizzard thing. You just never know.
4: Oh, God, I was talking to you with my microphone off. How dumb is that, Joe? How dumb is that? You've got to be. You do have to be careful in driving in country roads because you go around a corner. You know, as you say, you could meet a flock of sheep. You could meet some guy in a tractor. You did right. You've got to be careful.
5: No, I can't. You want to go from A to B. It's a machine. You're operating like a small, like basically illogical. That's how I view. So really they need more campaigns. Drive like an Anna, go loony, or speed when you're on a speed track. If that's what you want to do.
4: Yeah. All right. Okay, good on you, Joe. Nice to hear from you.
5: You too, mate.
4: All right. Cheers, Joe. Thank you. Yes. Might sort of put a line under that. We'll just see what happens. Just spending all that money on an ad campaign telling us how best to drive more conservatively to save fuel. I don't think we need it. There we go. News Talk ZB, a couple of spare lines there. 0800 80 10 80. Time now coming up 22 minutes to 4.
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4: News Talk ZB, it's coming up to 3:30. Hello, Matt. Good morning.
8: G'day. I just woke up.
4: Why would you be waking up?
8: Oh, I went to bed earlier, I think 8 o'clock. I seem to get about 5 hours these days and wake up. And if I'm lucky, I'll go back to sleep later and a couple more.
9: Are your dogs are looking at you quizzically? They're going, what are you doing? Why are you up and about? It's sleep time.
8: No, they're used to it because I'm always up at different hours all the time.
9: Oh, yeah, because, yeah, doing shift work, truckie, yeah, you'll be, yeah. It's just Matt being Matt.
8: Yeah, well, I set my alarm yesterday for 1 a.m. Then, you know, I'm all night and come home just before lunch. And yeah, but you're talking about top pressure. That guy isn't totally wrong. I didn't hear the call, but I heard the feedback. So some vehicles do take bigger pressure. Heavier vehicles have more. My truck will have 100, you know. It's but the average car's probably 30 up to 35 sometimes.
9: Yeah, that's what I thought. Yeah.
8: Yeah, and same with the motorbike, around about 30, but you can put a bit more in there.
9: Yeah, push bikes have a bit more. Quite a bit more?
8: Yeah, they do. I'm surprised that they do. They're only little, but they can take it. I remember years ago in my Mark V Cortina, I put in and it put a bubble in the sidewall because it just couldn't handle it. I thought, what's that? Big pimple sticking it in the, well, ruined the tyre. I can't remember how much I put in, but yeah, you do have to check them regularly. But, you know, you can sort of tell by how they sit, usually.
9: Yeah, so your truck, regularly, that would be 100 PSI.
8: Yeah.
9: Wow, because we got a text last hour. Was it last hour? No, this hour, saying St. John ambulances, 70 PSI in their tyres. That makes sense?
8: Yeah, they're pretty heavy vehicles, the old vans. And when you look at the tyres, I don't know exactly what size, but they'd be designed to take the weight and probably pressure for hard driving. Not that I'm a tyre guy. I was actually getting a truck tyre repaired last week, a puncture, and it was one of the inner back. The drivers and I said, oh yeah, it's flat. I said, yeah, because I have a rubber mat we carry, and it's how we basically pressure test them. You have every tire, you can tell one sounds a bit dull. You know, it's like dong dong dong, and then the other one will go dong. It just doesn't have a ring to it. Yeah.
9: How did that go again? Dong dong dong.
8: Yes. it goes loud. It's like if you're a drummer, you know, when you tune your drums, the tone changes to you. Because I do have a drum kit as well, so I know that. Yeah.
9: But, all right, of course you would. Matt, the drummer.
8: Well, not really, but I bought a set to learn because. I used to be a bass player, but I've got bad hands now. It's arthritis, and I can't play the strings too long before they're seizing up.
9: All right, so you can't play the bass because of the arthritis,

0: hand movement, isn't it? When you,
1: yeah, I suppose, yeah. But you've got to hold the drumsticks, which I thought could be quite tricky.
0: Yeah, but I suppose it's a technique. I don't hold them hard. And,
1: soft hands like Charlie Watt? The Rolling Stones drummer. He seemed to have very sort of light hands as well.
0: Yeah, well, I suppose everyone's got their own style too. But, and he used to whack really hard. Quite often would put holes in the skin or break sticks. Probably different. I'm not a jazz drum, but of a softer, and I like to let the sticks kind of bounce.
1: Oh, yeah, yeah, I'm with you. Yep.
0: Yeah, that kind of, you know, like, I don't really know what I'm talking about, given speak. But, you know, the Scottish drumming, I reckon that they kind of let the sticks bounce on their own momentum and it gets that fast kind of tip. Because I've sort of worked trying to imitate that and beats and stuff. And, it's a bit of a technique and just the way you hold them with balance seems to work better. Yeah. I don't know what I'm really trying to explain. I mean, I've got from ties to Scottish drumming. Yeah.
1: Oh, plus, yeah. Well, we bounce around a bit and we're allowed to. Absolutely, we're allowed to.
0: 3:45 on a Sunday morning. Yeah.
1: Yeah.
0: Probably 4 people listening anyway.
1: Well, I hope it's more than 4.
0: you'd think so. But, yeah, okay, I'll get going before I say anything else.
1: No, you keep them coming, Matt. You know, this is all joy. Happy, happy, joy, joy.
0: What else were you talking about?
1: Oh, I don't know. What else? I'm about to get on to tattoos, I think.
0: Are you? Yeah. What about them?
1: Well, Jack Tame on his show yesterday, he brought up the issue of tattoos, and I just read his script, and I thought, oh, okay, that's an interesting take. And he's noticed that there are more and more people wearing tattoos, and I've also noticed that. So I thought, might do a little bit on tattoos.
0: Oh, yeah, fair enough. Oh, yeah, I've got a few. I think I've got 7 all up.
1: Okay.
0: But, yeah, nothing too flash, but. I got my first one at 15.
1: Are they all visible?
0: Yeah, unless I'm wearing a long shirt and pants. I've got one on my leg and a few on my arms. And none on my back or chest or anything, because I don't really take my shirt off in public. Not that kind of person. But Yeah,
1: I know. I'm with you. I don't take my shirt off much anymore either. All right there, Matt. You take it easy, bud. Nice to talk.
0: Okay, you too, Jim.
1: All right, Matt. We'll talk again. A quick text before the break. Texas says, I'm a truckie of 50 years plus or 50 plus years. I recommend front tire pressure up to 120 PSI. I've never used that as it slides when empty in the wet and rides far too roughly when empty. Car tyres in New Zealand would be about 90% cheap brands not designed to take 60 PSI. We are not race drivers, as your caller was alluding to. The biggest use of fuel is hills or wind resistance. Hills can't be helped, but put your hand out the window at 80K and it's a gentle breeze. You try that at 180K. Now imagine the fuel it takes to push a brick-shaped SUV car or truck through that. It is and isn't rocket science until fuel cost matters, says Graham. But yes, trying to push a brick-shaped SUV through the wind. Yeah, that's where the resistance is. Absolutely. News Talk ZB 0800 80 1080. It is 11 minutes to 4.
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2: But if you were true to what you'd said, you would have been in surplus today, which was actually your promise. 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
4: 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The reality has arrived. Get this right. This is a place that has its best days ahead of it.
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6: News Talk ZB, just reading the other day, a record number of people have climbed Mount Everest in one day. In one day, a record number have scaled the tallest mountain on the planet. We'll get some more details on that after we talk to Neil. Hello, Neil. Good morning.
7: Hello. So if you get a book by Chris Boynton about the climb of the southwest face of Everest, and when he was going up, there was a Japanese team on a different slope. So it's very common now for more than one team to be on the mountain at once. It doesn't necessarily mean they're up every day, but it's become one of the most climbed mountains in the world now.
6: So, yeah, the numbers they're talking about from this Wednesday of last week, 200
7: yeah,
6: plus
7: things
6: people.
7: Things have changed since Edmund Hillary's days, you know.
6: Oh, God, yeah, absolutely.
7: Special pressure, cooking food, self-cooking food. They've got everything, all the gear you could possibly. It makes blows my mind compared to the mountain climbing I did with just shorts, you know, and just a pair of soccer shorts on, you know. You wouldn't get away with that now, you know. I mean, gee, it blows my mind, really, how equipped they all are now, and so many people doing these things. But that's the world we live in now. With the tire pressure, I can remember having one car, I don't remember the model now, and it indicated the tire pressure written, you know, into the rubber on the side of the tire.
6: Do they still do that?
7: Yeah, they used to do that. Yeah, I'm pretty sure with more than one car I had that. I think, you know, it's a bit overdone what you mentioned. It's hard to say. I mean, you know, I've had my naughty times, you know, where I might have boosted the pressure up and I was racing down a back straight in the Waikato and this guy was racing me and we're doing about 120 mile an hour.
6: What?
7: And then I geared down. Yeah, I geared down and took a tight bend at about 83. So, you know, I've had my naughty times. Should be dead from that, but I wasn't.
6: Very, very naughty.
7: Yeah, I used to think I've got a good car, tire pressure's good. You used to check all the things, it'll handle it. And I think, you know, I've got a lot of time for boy races for that reason, which actually is a laugh in that deal because there's so many boy races here. And this guy tries to stand up to him the other day, and the cops arrest the guy that stood up to him. So it just gets funnier by the day, you know. we all have a good laugh around here when one of them comes screaming through. Takes about what my flatmate said. Hey, my flatmate was invaluable just recently. So he said, he listened to the boy racer the other night, 1 second from the corner to the end of the straight. So it's pretty serious speed, more than I ever would have done, you know. So he thought it was 1 second from the corner when he accelerated to the end of the straight. So I don't know what speed the boy racers do now, but
6: light speed by the sound of it.
7: Yeah, we used to call them temporary New Zealanders back in the day, remember?
6: I remember motorcyclists being called temporary New Zealanders when I had a bike.
7: Yeah, that was sad, wasn't it, the way the motorcyclists used to get it in the neck. They're much more accepted, and it's much more invaluable on the road now, their eyes and ears and everything. The other thing, my flatmate was invaluable, see, how did you sort of rearrange my room? Because I've got a large bedroom. And he said, oh, this there, this there, this there. And he just, it was just automatically, he is so bright, you know. It never seems to amaze me how bright he is. But he doesn't go on about it. He just said, oh, that there, door there. So I did it, and it looks completely beautiful. Of course, we've got 25 paintings now, as I told you that. We've got,
6: yeah, you mentioned
7: got
6: that yesterday. Yeah.
7: 25 paintings hanging in this house now. The landlord is so wonderful to us because we're good tenants. We never party. We always keep it clean every day, you know. And just he so appreciates us. And, you know, and the funny thing, the doctor changed. I had a family doctor for years. I got a new doctor, and she's covered with tattoos all over her. She said, would you think about getting a tattoo? And I said, I can't bring myself to do it. It sounds too painful. I couldn't bring myself to have the courage to do it. And she said, oh, well, think about it. She's absolutely covered with them. She just had a baby the other day, a son.
6: So this is your GP covered in invisible tattoos. Wow.
7: Yeah. And she just had a son the other day. And the husband, her husband visited us just briefly, and I got super excited. I said, you've got two sons now. You've got two sons. He said, calm down, you'll be more excited than I am. I set my body clock for 3:20. Did I get it right?
6: Well, I'm not sure, but it's coming up 4:04 now, so I don't know when you set it.
7: I think I got it right. I can't remember what. Was Matt is so good, you know, and I'm really impressed with Matt's score. I mean, you know, is he quite involved with everything, do you think? And
6: Matt's a very busy man. I didn't know about the drum kit till this morning.
7: That's the other thing. Our lady helper, you know, takes us grocery shopping and lately takes us for a bit of a tiki tour around the hill and everything, base of the hill in Napier. Just always the same trip we get used to it. Her son has a girl. He's a bass player in a band. He's just a high school student. He has a girl now. We secretly danced in the kitchen when no one was around, me and her, you know. We're like doing our dance moves together.
6: Okay.
7: His son has
6: a
7: girl.
6: You enjoy your Sunday dancing around and doing what you have to do.
7: Okay.
6: In a nice, most tidy bedroom. That's great. And a texter pointing out, PSI, still an Imperial. I love it. Isn't it funny that sometimes, we still use the old Imperial measurement instead of metrics, because a lot of people still can't figure out heights. So if you say a person's 1.4 meters, we don't really understand it. But if we say like 6'1", we do. So there are some things that we still use imperials. The old imperial measure, and PSI is one of them. You were dead right. News Talk ZB 0800 80 1080. We don't have much time about it, just a minute, but it's a record number of people scaled Mount Everest via Nepal on Wednesday of last week. And by a record number, they're talking 274. The Everest Chronicle reports the final climb to the summit started at 3 a.m. and continued for 11 hours. The weather on Everest Wednesday last week said to have been really good. Wednesday's record number of 274 climbers beat the previous one-day record of 223 climbers set on May 22, 2019. Almost 500 foreign climbers have been given permission to scale the 8.8 metre or 29,000 foot peak this year, also a record, as experts warn of overcrowding and other safety risks. Most climbers attempt the ascent of Everest with at least one Nepali guide. Photographs circulating on social media. In fact, I might save a bit of this. We've run out of time.

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5: Mike Hosking, Ryan Bridge, Marcus Lush, Jason Pine. All the names you can trust. 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
6: In this update, US Secretary of War Pete Hegseth directly called out New Zealand for its low level of military spending. In his address at an Asia Pacific Security Conference in Singapore, Mr. Hegseth called for nations to reach a level where 3.5% of national spending goes toward their own military. Our Defence Minister Chris Penk was listening in the audience. He says the current US administration has been clear about its expectations of all partners, and its position is no surprise. Answering a question about New Zealand, Mr. Hegseth said New Zealand is one of the freeloading countries.
7: Let's work together. We've been friends for a long time, so you better have the same capabilities we do, because if we don't, our alliance is meaningless.
6: Wet weather's forecast to intensify and linger across the South Island for the rest of this long weekend. Met Service has issued a heavy rain warning today for Motueka, Richmond, Buller, Westland, Fiordland and the headwaters in Canterbury. The rain is expected to last until tomorrow Monday evening, with surface flooding and slips possible. Meteorologist Gerard Bellum says the Tasman district is likely to be hardest hit.
8: That is really in the direct line for that air from the north, so we have got a moderate chance of that area being upgraded to a red warning.
6: More than a million New Zealanders have received their yearly flu vaccine ahead of winter. Health New Zealand says it's a fantastic milestone, showing a strong commitment from people to protect themselves, their families and their communities. Director for Prevention Immunisations, Nikki Cantor-Burgoyne, warns the flu can be serious and cause hospitalisation, but the vaccine reduces the risk of complications. A beneficiaries advocate says automating some processes at the Ministry of Social Development could go either way. Budget legislation included a bill to implement the change, projected to save almost $226 million over 4 years. This would mean some MSD checks being done not by humans, but by computers with the help of AI. Kay Brereton says if it means better service for people, it will be fantastic.
9: But where it seems to sit in the budget information, it sounds more like it's going to be about creating debt for people, and that's very risky.
6: Canadian poison seller Kenneth Law has pleaded guilty to helping 14 people end their own lives by supplying them toxic drug packages. The 60-year-old's connected to suicide deaths in 40 countries, including several here in New Zealand. He's been found guilty of aiding suicide after murder charges were withdrawn. Sky News reporter Molly Malone says the charges relate to Canadian victims, but also involve almost 80 British victims.
10: Authorities here have called him, and I quote, a serial offender who callously exploited vulnerable victims, exchanging their lives for his financial gain.
6: WellyCon, the country's largest board game event, is underway at Wellington's Takina Convention Centre this King's Birthday weekend. More than 1,000 board games are available to play. Eventgoers have been meeting New Zealand board game designers and entering play-to-win tournaments. Organiser C.D. Doyle says it's an exciting weekend.
11: The people who run the cafe said, we know when it's WellyCon weekend. The buzz is amazing.
6: In sport, to Hamilton and commentator Graham Mead as the Chiefs beat the Blues in a 93-point shootout.
12: And the ball's been put over. It makes it 59 points to 34. 85 minutes gone.
13: Thank you.
12: All I can say is we've had a game of rugby.
6: A 19-15 half-time score exploded with 9 tries in the second half. The result has handed the Crusaders a home semi-final against the Blues next Saturday night. Earlier, Moana Pasifika beat the ACT Brumbies 21-19 in Canberra. All-Whites viral sensation Tim Payne now has a million more Instagram followers since a day earlier, after being singled out for attention by an online Argentine influencer. The Wellington Phoenix defender's taking it all in his stride ahead of the World Football Cup in North America, as his followers clicked past 2.5 million. Phoenix boss David Dome's mind is boggled.
13: It's almost by definition what viral means, isn't it? Tim now has more followers than the influencer who started the whole thing, which is quite incredible. You know, it's exciting times for Tim. World Cup hasn't even started yet, and he's already already front page news.
6: The Central Pulse have had their second win of the ANZ Netball Premiership, beating the Mainland Tactics 49-45 in Palmerston North. The Waikato Bay of Plenty Magic had a 51-50 win over the Stars in Hamilton. In the National Basketball League, the Canterbury Rams beat the Nelson Giants 93-74. The Tauranga Whai beat the Hawke's Bay Hawks 94-88. That's news and sport. I'm Joe Gilfillan.
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18: News Talk ZB Weather Watch with Daikin CO2 hot water heat pumps. 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The forecast, firstly for Northland, mostly cloudy with a few showers turning to rain this afternoon. Auckland to Taranaki, including the central high country, also for Coromandel and the Bay of Plenty. Partly cloudy with isolated showers turning to rain around Taranaki. Gisborne to Wairarapa, also Whanganui and Manawatu, it should be mainly fine. Orawhenua, Kapiti Coast and Wellington, cloud increasing with rain developing. Nelson, Buller, the Grey District and Marlborough, showers turning to rain with heavy falls in the west from late morning. Westland and Fiordland, rain with heavy falls. Canterbury, Otago and Southland, partly cloudy with rain from late morning. And for the Chatham Islands, mostly cloudy, increasing fine spells from the afternoon.
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18: News Talk ZB just gone 7 minutes past four, Sunday, May 31. We're into the final hour of Talkback this Sunday morning. After 5 o'clock, it's the ZB Best of Hour. So we've got 50-odd minutes of open line Talkback and spare lines, 0800 801080 is the number, 0800 801080, if you want to jump on in, get involved in this talkback lark, bit of fun on a Sunday. The texting is 9292 and the email is jim@newstalkzb.co.nz. Just before the news, ran out of time, a story about the record number of people who climbed Mount Everest Wednesday of last week. And by a record number of people, 274 climbed Everest on the one day. The weather apparently very, very good. And they started, apparently they were on the mountain, then they started their final push, as they say, at 3 a.m., and that continued for 11 hours. 274 people. You might have seen photographs circulating on social media showing a long line of mountaineers winding their way across the snowy slopes in what's known as the death zone. I've seen that picture or pictures. Incredible, the number of people. Now, this is a section of the mountain. It sits at least 8,000 metres above sea level. Most climbers rely on supplemental oxygen at this altitude. And even then, mountaineering experts advise against staying in the death zone for more than 20 hours. Tourism to the world's tallest mountain has continued to surge this year despite a markup in permit fees. Since September last year, climbers have had to pay £12,000 for a permit to climb Everest. That was the first increase in nearly 10 years. Expedition organisers have acknowledged the risk of congestion, but they say they can be managed. One Everest climbing company says if teams carry enough oxygen, it's not a big problem. On Sunday, a renowned 56-year-old Nepali guide smashed his own world record for the most summits of Everest, climbing it for the 32nd time. Also on that Sunday, a 52-year-old known as the Mountain Queen broke her personal record for the most ascents by a female climber after her 11th Everest summit. This climbing season has seen three deaths, all of them Sherpas, including one who died from altitude sickness. So three people have died on Everest, all of them were Sherpas. Okay. Right now, for some reason, Jack Tame was talking tattoos on his radio show yesterday morning. Now, he, like me, has noticed what he calls an explosion of people getting tattoos. You see them, tattooed Kiwis everywhere. I even noticed this on my last couple of visits to Europe. Now, 10, 15 years ago, very few Europeans would have had a tattoo. Now it seems like the majority of people in Europe, they have tats on their legs, on their arms, chest, on their backs, their necks. The world seems to have embraced the tattoo. But Jack believes it's a fad that's running out of steam. The big business now, tattoo removal. Now, this is a quick clip from Jack's show yesterday.
19: I've got a friend who has tattooed a medical condition, kind of like a permanent or more fashionable medic alert bracelet on his body. But I don't have any of those reasons. And I would still suggest the dominant reason, at least in the last few years, that most people get tattoos is because they think they look cool. And don't get me wrong, my tattooed friends, a lot of people do look cool. A lot of people look great with tattoos. But then again, a lot of people don't. There has been an explosion in ink in recent years. You see them everywhere, don't you? Sleeves, intricate designs, patchworks, delicate stick and pokes. It's impossible to watch a game of professional football without noting that a majority of the players are covered tip to tattoo. Zing. Pew Research estimates that in the US alone, a third of adults now have at least one tattoo. But get this, for those aged 30 to 49, it climbs to 46%. And for young women aged between 18 and 29, more than half, 56%, have at least one tattoo. That's crazy, right? So, I'm calling it today. The tattoo trend cycle is officially over. The unique has become the ubiquitous. People who seriously love tattoos, people who are actually tattoo people, will continue to get tattoos. And fair enough, you do you. But all of those who jumped on the bandwagon because they thought a few tats would look cool on Instagram, I reckon they're no longer queuing for new ink. Except, of course, unlike skinny jeans, you can't just chuck your tattoos in an old shopping bag and drop them in a clothing bin. The cruel reality of the tattoo trend is that even though clearly trend is the right word to explain the surge in tattoos, the result of this trend are very much permanent. The global tattoo removal industry is valued at $11 billion today. By 2035, it's forecast to be four times that. If I had a spare bob, I swear, I would be investing in tattoo removal. Tattoo removal is, by all accounts, a pretty painful experience, but it's also big business. And of course, the trendsetters who, consciously or otherwise, have contributed to some of the demand are among those who are first to get in line to have their tattoos zapped off. Pete Davidson, Mark Wahlberg, Pharrell. Watch this space. Watch this space. My take is that that list is only going to grow. I started by saying I don't trust my own taste. Those who disagree with me will latch onto that. They'll say I'm a hypocrite. How can someone who admits to having questionable taste be so certain in his judgment? I reckon the only thing that'll save me with this one is that deep down, whether they admit it or not, I reckon most people will agree. No tattoos is the new tattoos.
20: Right, that was Jack Tame on his radio show on ZB yesterday morning, basically picking that the tattoo fad is about to end. It's over. It's over. And the next big thing will be tattoo removal. Let's try for some tattoo talkback. I know. Yes, we have done it before. Not for a long time, though. Not for a long time. A year or so, maybe. Have you ever been tempted to get a tat? Did you go ahead and do it, like when you were traveling or something? Would you pay to get it removed? As Jack was saying in that clip there, that apparently the tattoo removal is way more painful than getting the tat in the first place. I have heard this over and over again, and it's not cheap either. I've got one little tat on top of my right arm. It's invisible. In summer, you can see it if I wear a singlet or, you know, swimming with no shirt on at all. But a normal T-shirt, that covers that tattoo. It's not a big one. Not a big one. And it's just the single one. I do remember the tattooist at the time saying that, so your first tattoo. He said, you'll be back. I went, no, I won't. He said, yeah, it's addictive. You get your first tattoo, you'll be back. No, I won't. I just want the one. And this is a young friend of mine taught me into getting one. So she's got the same tattoo as I do. News Talk ZB. Ever thought about getting a tat? Did you go ahead with it? What is it? Where did you get it? Tattoos. 0800 80 10 80.
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20: News Talk ZB, here we go. Sandra, good morning.
26: Oh, good morning. That's really interesting about the tattoos and the removal business. I actually haven't been tempted to have a tattoo. And the main reason, I think they're very arty and there can be some beautiful tattoos. But the main reason is I'm a sook.
20: Yeah, so am I. And I was, like, Paulina really had to put some pressure on me to get this done. She thought about it. I used to spend a lot of time with her when she was little, before her parents dragged her back to Poland. And she thought we should get a tattoo together, like, you know.
26: Yes.
20: So in the plane coming down from Europe, she sort of designed a little sort of kind of like the koru. She designed it.
26: How beautiful for the two of you.
20: Yes. But she was here for a couple of weeks, and some weeks I was okay with it, and then I'd cancel the idea, and then she'd talk to me again, and sometimes it happened the other way around. Like, she would go, no, I'm chickening out. And I said, no, look, it's not that bad. You know, so it'll be fine. And it was in the end.
26: Oh, how neat. And did it hurt at all?
20: No, not really. Oh, no, no.
26: No, just a different experience.
20: Yeah, I was, like, the tattooist, every time he got the needle anywhere near me, I jumped. And he's going, Jim, I can't do this if you keep moving, if you keep jumping. It's not going to hurt because it's on the top of my arm.
26: Yeah.
20: Plenty of fleshy bits. So, it didn't hurt at all. Yeah. I thought it was going to.
26: Yeah, it depends where you get it done, I should imagine.
20: Yeah. There's some parts of the body that I think would be very painful.
26: Yeah, like the foot.
20: I was just thinking of that. Yes.
26: No, I haven't got any. And
20: chances are you won't now.
26: No, you're braver than I. But then you had a good reason, because the two of you wanted that bond.
20: Yes.
26: And that's not to say, Jim, that I wouldn't if there was a very, very good reason. Now, I'll just say one of my sons had a major tattoo on his back.
20: Okay.
26: And I am going about 15, 20 years ago. He went to a 15 years ago, probably. He went to a tattoo removalist.
20: Oh, okay.
26: And so that's going outside the norm with what you're saying, that it's now big business. They have been around for quite a while. Well, they have been around for quite a while.
20: Absolutely. But apparently, as Jack was saying, it's now $11 billion business. Globally. People are getting tattoos, then regretting them. Is that what's happening?
26: Yes, I should imagine so. And let's put it this way: as you get older, you get loose skin and wrinkles.
20: Yes, I'm with you. I understand.
26: Not all, some, and the tattoos don't look as good. So maybe. I don't know.
20: Yep.
26: Maybe by then they're just grown to be part of you, and that's it, and you just accept them. But some people would want them off.
20: Well, if mine was visible, then maybe, you know, but it's not. It's never been visible unless I've got no shirt on or a singlet. So, you know, so it's not really out there, is it, you know?
26: No, but that's really interesting what Jack's saying. Removal, tattoo removal, big business. I'd be tempted to study that and maybe set up if you were wondering if you're interested in that sort of thing.
20: You'll be inflicting a lot of pain on people.
26: Yeah.
20: Because I think they're removed by laser, aren't they?
26: Yes.
20: I've seen it on TVs, and zap, zap, zap, zap, zap, zap, zap.
26: But they only do a certain amount at a time.
20: Yes. Yeah, I gather it's just too much.
26: Yeah, it takes a while. and it takes a while with each laser treatment. You've also got to get another one on top of it.
0: Oh, God. Yeah. Best not to get a tat in the beginning.
26: Yeah, best not to get the tat in the beginning, but if you have got it and you want it removed, it's a series of processes because it fades, has that faded look, but it's still there. You've got to get more laser treatment on top to get it off. But, yeah, so that's all I had to say about that. I don't have to go through that. I haven't got a damn tattoo in the first place.
0: Well, there you go. You're a sensible young woman.
26: Oh, I don't know about that. Also Mount Everest, that was really interesting. It's interesting that all the deaths on the mountain.
0: Yeah, that's what I thought too. All the deaths so far this season have been Sherpas. Wow.
26: Wow. Wow.
0: It's not what I expected.
26: No, because they're all experienced, yeah. Yeah.
0: And one died of altitude sickness. And really? A Sherpa?
26: Really? Really?
0: Yeah.
26: Jesus. Oh, wow. Oh, gosh. Yeah. And a 52-year-old woman has had an 11th go. That's interesting. And a man, how old was he? And he had so many goes.
0: 56-year-old.
26: Yeah.
0: From Nepal. He climbed it. He's climbed Everest 32 times.
26: Oh, God.
0: Overachiever.
26: Yeah, overachievers, right. Oh, dear. Sir Edmund Hillary did it once, and that was enough. He was first up for the year.
0: Yeah, so that'll do. Yeah, good on, Ed.
26: That'll do us.
0: Yeah, absolutely. All right, Sandra, nice to talk.
26: Okay.
0: Enjoy your Sunday.
26: Thank you, Jim.
0: All right, cheers. Thank you, Sandra. Now, before we get to the break, a text here says, Shirley Hicks survived the Waihini disaster, which drowned her small daughter and disabled her son. She had the ship tattooed on her back in later years. Really? Really, really, really? News Talk ZB, a couple of spare lines there, 0800 80 10 80. Been tempted to get a tat? Did you go ahead with the temptation? Where did you do it? Because quite a few people get tattoos when they're travelling. Would you pay? Have you got to the point now, would you pay to actually have it removed? Tattoos, 0800 80 10 80.
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0: 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Peter, good morning.
28: A very good morning. Well, we don't have tattoos to contend with. We have Netanyahu Zionism supported by the United States. and I just listened to a Dialogue Works YouTube channel with Professor Mirandi, who's an Iranian professor who was actually born in America. Very interesting presentation. Basically, Iran has not changed their what they want, and they say if they don't get all of what they want, well, the US will just carry on not sticking to the agreement. And it's quite simple. You know, do people in Gaza and Beirut, you know, Lebanon, do they have to die, you know, be killed by, you know, genocide, you know, food, you know, not getting food, displacing over a million people in Lebanon and killing more than 100,000 Palestinians? You know, these Zionists and these people who love Israel, do they love international law? You know, if we don't have international law, we have, you know, what Adolf Hitler did, and to the Jews, and now we have you know, people defending the breaking of international law, either with their silence of not condemning it, or just treating it as the new normal. Does that scare you?
0: Oh, not especially. What were you saying?
28: Well, if we don't have international law, like genocide.
0: Oh, yeah, I think international law is important. Yep.
28: Yeah, well, the president.
0: But getting these different nations to abide by international law can be a little bit tricky, especially if they don't acknowledge that law has got any power over what they do.
28: Yes, well, if you look at the president of the US and the US just killing innocent fishermen with no due process, saying, oh, they're drug dealers, even though there's not a drug death penalty in the US, yet there is a penalty for murder. Death penalty. But, you know, it just is so sad. You know, and he mentioned that 50 days ago was when the deal was, and, you know, Israel had to stop bombing, and, you know, in Lebanon. And 50 days ago, Israel went carpet bombing. So why should Iran, you know, open the strait to people of countries that actually attacked them? You know, they had no plan to tollbooth it. It was just caused by
0: Yeah, and
28: being
0: that
28: attacked.
0: Strait was open and operating perfectly not that long ago. Not that everything was sweet. Ships were moving through it. There was no toll, as you say, and everything was hunky-dory, and then it wasn't.
28: Yeah, so basically now the US basically are prepared to, you know, carry on destroying the Western economies because Israel wants to carry on, you know, doing their bombing and causing genocide. And, you know, New Zealand has not criticised Israel or the US with respect to international law and genocide. Our silence is definitely, he actually mentioned New Zealand, you know, along with Australia, Canada, and the UK and Europe, you know, really not doing anything. What did our Prime Minister criticise Iran for attacking the countries that had US bases that allowed attacks from those countries to break international law and destroy not only some of their leaders, but the country? And that included bombing chicken farmers, taking away people's, you know, chickens, and the price of eggs in Iran went through the roof. Our Prime Minister is someone who doesn't see the dangers of not being proactive getting international law, because without international law, we have nothing. And he is a great disappointment to New Zealand. And Helen Clark, you know, mentions, you know, international law and things, but when she was Prime Minister, I guess she was slightly better. But at the end of the day, the Israel-Palestinian thing's been going over for 40 years. Since
0: it may be even longer than that, I think, as long as I've been alive. But anyway, cheers, Peter. Thank you. Hello, Mary Lee.
6: Hello. You got a patience of a saint. That's what I have to say.
0: Well, I'm just watching him get closer to the commercial break. I'm going, okay, he's done 4 minutes. That'll do it.
6: Goodness. But Sandra, I love her comments. I love you, Sandra. If you're listening, it's Mary Lee. You're a crack up. Anyway, just to go on tattoos. Well, I was a really rebellious teenager.
0: No.
6: My best friend and I. Yes, I was. Yes. Really rebellious.
0: Why does this not surprise me?
6: I'm a good girl now. But anyway, my best friend, her and I, decided to get some tattoos done.
0: How old?
6: Her boyfriend at the time.
0: How old were you?
6: 15.
0: 15?
6: I was in high school, yep.
0: You were?
6: So, okay. 15. I got two little crosses on my right shoulder and my left shoulder. And my cousin did them. And we were at her place during lunch break. I used to go to Girls High. Anyway, so he did me, and then he started on her. She got one cross. I said, Mia, we've got to get back to school. We've got to get late for getting back to school. So she, to this day, has got one cross on her, I can't remember, my right shoulder or left shoulder, and I've got two on my left and right. So they're the only tattoos that I've ever had. I've never, ever decided to get any more tattoos ever again. I did want to get rid of them, but I thought, oh, well, I'm stuck with them. And anyway, and the other tattoos I got was when I had breast cancer, when they tattoo you 1, 2, 3, when they line you up when you have chemo. And those are the only tattoos that I've ever had in my life. I'll never, ever get any more.
0: I've got one, and that will do.
6: Yes, same. Now, my sister, her boyfriend was a tamoko artist, and she's covered in tamoko tattoos. I thought, oh, my goodness. And I said, how can you – honestly, she's just covered in tattoos and tamoko. Beautiful, though, and I've always said to show them off because they are beautiful. But, you know, that's her and not me.
0: Yeah.
6: That's what I have to say about tattoos.
0: Fair enough. No.
6: Yeah, yes. So thank you, Jim. That's all I have to say on the matter.
0: That is it.
6: Well, yes. I don't want to talk about anything else because it gets me overwhelmed. But especially with the power thing, I experienced that 4 years ago. My power was cut off for 5 days.
0: What?
6: And it was, yes. I moved to an apartment in White Street. Anyway, and the next minute, oh, my power's off. I rang my power company and I said, I think you've cut my power off. They said, no, we haven't, Mary Lee. I said, I've always paid my power on time. So I thought, I went downstairs to the reception. I said, look, my power's off. They said, well, you need to ring your power company. I said, no, there's something wrong here. Anyway, after 5 days, I was beside myself. So I went to the Auckland City Library and I went to Citizens Advice Bureau. I said, look, my power's off. I've been trying to talk to the building manager, the receptionist. Anyway, so he sent in an electrician. Since that buyer's spirit said, look, Beryl, that's not right. I said, all my food's gone off. I had to throw it all out. So they came, and what happened was who was in the building, there was a power surge, and it actually clicked my power off. And so the guy went into the switchboard. He said to the building manager, where is the switchboard on Mary Lee's floor? And they said, oh, it's over there. And they said, there it is. It was just switched off. So they had switched it back on and my power came back on. I was going through a really, you know,
0: situation. 5 days. How could you? Because this guy from Ponsonby a couple of hours ago, he's saying that his power company is telling him he's going to lose his power for 3 days. And I just could not operate.
6: No.
0: I could not operate for 3 days without power.
6: No. Well, I had to ring Wins and they gave me a food grant and I told them about my situation. Since the Advice Bureau was fantastic. And honestly, I'm glad I'm not there anymore. I had such problems with the building manager in White Street. And I'm so glad I don't live there anymore. But that's what was my story about the power.
0: Fair enough. Mm. Okay. Well told, Mary Lee.
6: Thank you. You have a good day, Jim.
0: Cheers. I'm spending most of it horizontal, but thank you, Mary Lee. Do appreciate that sentiment anyway. News Talk ZB, a couple of spare lines there. 0800 80 10 80, 22 minutes to 5.
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0: A couple of texts here before we get to Beryl. Text said, I'd never marry anyone with a tattoo. If you're not happy in your own skin, means I'd have to live with it every day. Okay. Oh, and from Sandra. Yeah, Mary Lee's gone. Hi, Jim. Tell Mary Lee thank you, and I adore her too. Sandra. Cheers for that, Sandra, but she's gone. Maybe she heard it. Beryl, hello.
16: Yeah, hi, Jim, can you hear me?
0: I can, yes.
16: Good. Mary Lee is a very loyal supporter of yours. Not that I'm ringing up about that. Actually ringing up about tattoos.
0: Yeah.
16: Bottom line is that you've got to be very careful and thoughtful before you put body art on your body. I've got 5 tattoos. I'm not ashamed of any of them. I put a lot of thought into each one. But I had 2 husbands. One I divorced, one passed away. Neither of them wanted me to get a tattoo, but it's just basically started when I was about 18, and we used to get these lovely pictures of birds in our Weet-Bix packets, and I saw a beautiful one of the kingfisher, and this guy who put a business card in our letterbox, and I was going to go off and get it, but both different husband, no, we don't want you having tattoos, blah, blah, blah. So when I was footloose and fancy free, I thought, right, I'm going to get this kingfisher, which I had been in my mind for many years. And what I did was I went to the library to decide exactly what sort of kingfisher I wanted, and I gave it up these 9 books, took them. It was very hard to get a tattooist to do it way back then, because the ones I rang up said, oh, we are worried about labour, like in the working place, that if they see you with a tattoo, because I wanted that on my wrist, they won't employ you. So it was very hard for me way back then to get one, but I finally got one.
0: I do remember that, actually.
16: Yeah. Well, I got one up Cuba Street in Wellington called Primeval. He saw the 9 books, managed to put it all together on the computer, admired me for putting that thought into it, because he said he's got all those books out the front of his business. People just flip through and see something they like, jump in and say, I want that, where I'd put a lot of thought into it. And he finally put this kingfisher, that was my first one, on, and it was right where I wanted, put a lot of thought into it, waited a few years before I'd got rid of the husband. The second one was, he passed away, he was very good, but neither of them wanted me. But anyway, I got it on, I got what I wanted. And as for the others, I'm not going to get a whole body full. I'm only getting on what I want. I've got Welsh descent, so I've got the dragon on there and the beautiful tui. I've got both of them on my arms, and there's 2 more that I eventually want to get, because it's not cheap at all, Jim, to get them, and then I'll stop there. But the others I want to get, and the ones I've got, are all very meaningful, particularly the kingfisher and the tui.
0: The kingfisher and the tui, that's just fantastic.
16: Yeah. But Jim, bottom line, people should think very carefully, and not in a whimsical way, before they get them on. But me, I will live with mine, because they have been thoughtfully chosen and they mean something to me. And people should think like that before they get body art on.
20: Yes, because once it's there, no, it's pretty expensive and painful to get rid of.
16: Yes, it is. And I'll be honest with you, there was a little bit of a pain when I got them on, but, you know, nothing worse than, like, as what I've had, you know, when you've had children, having labour that way is a lot worse than having a tattoo on. Funny enough, my children are a little bit sort of conservative, and they didn't think I should have got them on at all, because they would never get them on. So you might say the positions in the family have somewhat changed. I'm the child, and they're the parents.
20: Mum, don't be so immature. Stop it.
16: That's about the truth of that. But I mean, at the end of the day, Mum's got her own mind and that. But, you know, as I said before, get them on, but

0: Zealander right to the bone.
1: Exactly. But you've still got the Welsh dragon, you know?
0: Oh, yeah, I've got them all coloured. They're not just, like, without colour, and I love looking at them. And, yeah, I've got the Welsh dragon with the yellow flowers. I think in Wales, the sunflower, I think. Oh, well, I haven't got a big sunflower, but the little yellow things at the bottom with the red dragon. And like I said before, I like looking at them and admiring them, and I've got colour in all of them, particularly the beautiful kingfisher and the tui.
1: Beautiful. Sounds fantastic, Beryl. Good on you.
0: Yeah. Thanks, Jim, but don't you know, do what you like with your tap, but I'm not ashamed of any of mine.
1: No, me neither. And, no, I've only got the one, and I'm very happy with it.
0: This lady, was it Paulina, I think her name was mentioned, has she still got hers?
1: Oh, yeah, yes. In fact, she's even had hers redone back in Warsaw.
0: Oh, okay.
1: It started to fade a little bit, so she had it redone.
0: Yeah, well, I had that done with the kingfisher, which was my very first. I had to get the colours done again, and it makes it more interesting if you've got a bit of colour in it.
1: Yeah, we don't. Just black.
0: No. Each to their own, that's what I say. It does cost more with the colour.
1: Yeah, well, just with the koru symbol, it really doesn't need a colour especially, but right. Thank you, okay. Beryl.
0: And that's a real Kiwi sign there, Jim.
1: Yeah, that's why she did it. She was wondering, she was in an Air New Zealand plane coming down from Poland.
0: Okay.
1: And she was thinking about this tattoo thing with me, and on the Air New Zealand menu there was a koru.
0: Yeah.
1: Their style, so she just wrote it out, or drew it bigger, and coloured it in with ballpoint and sort of looked and did. And that's what she showed me.
0: Right. Okay. Well, that's great. Well, it was meant to be, Jim.
1: Yes. Yep. And as I say, I won't get another one, but I'm very happy with this. No drama at all.
0: Very good. Very good. Okay. Have a good night, Jim.
1: Yep. Cheers, Beryl. Thank you for that. We are talking tattoos. Jack was on the radio yesterday morning saying basically the fad of tattoos, he reckons anyway, has pretty much come to an end. And he said more people now are getting these tattoos removed. Tattoo removal, he was saying, huge business. Globally, $11 billion. And he said also from the research that he did that this is going to increase markedly over the next few years. So a lot of people getting tats, absolutely. I can't believe how many over the years. It's so popular now. But then they want them gone. 0800 80 1080.
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1: News Talk ZB, 11 to 5. Hi, Jeff. Good morning.
8: Yeah, good morning, Jim. How are you?
1: Good, mate. How are things with Jeff?
8: It's actually quite nice to hear Bill state what she states, and it all comes down to personal, personal preference, doesn't it?
1: Yeah, it does.
8: You drive a Toyota, I drive a Nissan, and you can debate the issue infinitum. And really, at the end of the day, all you're doing is passing the

0: So it's like, you know, chasing the Crusaders, it's like chasing trips up Everest. It's like chasing, you know, people that go down to the Antarctic. It's all personal choice.
1: Yep.
0: It saddens me to think that the Sherpas outnumber the tourists. And deaths, that's quite an amazing statement.
2: Yeah, isn't it? Yeah, three deaths on Mount Everest this season. And all Sherpas. Yeah, really, that fact. Well, I'm assuming it's true, obviously, but crazy.
0: When you work out how many Sherpas are required to assist one person to get to the top, it sort of shows you the commitment, if you like, of those people. I think that in some cases it's up to 10 people to get one person to the top, you know?
2: I've heard things like that.
0: And it'll end up Everest will be like just like every other place covered in crap, which is really one of the reasons I messed up. I went for a walk in Dairy Flat yesterday for the first time probably in 6 months, and I do it the same as I do, walk along the beach with the dog, pick up the rubbish, and it saddens me to think that New Zealand, you know, we used to be clean and green, but we're now filthy. And it's a pity that people like Christopher Luxon can't make a stand on anything. What the hell is he there for? What are his principles? You know, he's supposed to be a Christian, and yet he can't utter one single word in his opinion. You know what I mean? It's sort of like, well, hang on a minute, you're the leader. Why can't you make a decree that you cannot chuck rubbish on the floor in New Zealand? Same as they do in Singapore. You know, we spend hundreds of millions of dollars.
2: Yeah, I reckon they should go back to that advertising campaign all those years ago about being a, what is it, it's Tidy Kiwi?
0: Clean and green Kiwis, yep.
2: Yeah, be a Tidy Kiwi. And it seemed to work too because we had kids telling adults, don't throw stuff out the window, be a Tidy Kiwi. And that advertising campaign worked a treat from memory.
0: Well, I think the next Prime Minister, who hopefully will be Winston Peters, will decree that if you get chucking anything on the floor, hey, you are going to be fined or caned, one or the other. At the end of the day,
2: caned. You can drop that suggestion.
0: Well, why is that, Jim? What's wrong with a bit of pain?
2: It won't happen. Jesus, Jeff.
0: Well, yeah,
2: this is not the sort of society that we are, all right?
0: Hang on a minute. The sort of society that we've got is a result of a bloody social experiment, but that's actually failed big time.
2: No, but there will be no caning for dropping rubbish on the ground. Just accept that and move on.
0: Imagine, Jim, if you came into our country and you had hate tattooed all over your head. Hate, you know what I mean? Hate a certain culture or a certain race. You couldn't do it, you wouldn't be allowed to do it. Same as the boys have been told, you can't wear your patches on the back of your bikes, on the back of your back, on your back of your jackets, you know. There's a reason for it, and it's setting a standard. We have the All Blacks set a standard. We have the league boys set a standard. And I can tell you, I watched the league the other night, on Friday night, and the standard of the NRL, the woman playing rugby league, absolutely mind-blowing.
2: Oh, okay. All right, okay. Well, cheers for that, Jeff. We're going to get Donna on the air before the news at 5. Have you about wrapped it up?
0: I got no tats.
2: Oh, you don't? Okay. Yeah, as I said, I've got the one little one.
0: I've got nothing against people who have, because it comes down to personal choice, doesn't it? And we've all got personal choice.
2: Exactly. Yes. Yeah.
0: Yeah. Lovely. Thank you.
2: All right. Cheers, Jeff. Thanks for that. Hello, Donna. Good morning.
3: Hi. Now, in regards to tattoos, I've got two sons, and I've always said to them, if you want a tattoo, be careful where you get it, be careful what you get, because once it's there, it's on forever. I've never said to them, don't get one, just always be careful.
2: Have they listened to you?
3: They have. My youngest son had gone over to Australia with his dad for a bit of a holiday, stayed with his uncle. His uncle is covered head to foot in tattoos.
2: Right.
3: And They got talking about tattoos, and he had talked my son into getting a tattoo. So they're heading off out of the door, and the uncle says to my son, "What is your mum going to say about this tattoo?" So my son, he would have been about 17, he thought very carefully, "You know, I'm not going to get one now." So his father's telling me this story not long after they've come back from Australia. So when my son came home, at the end of that day, when his father told me, it's like, son, come over here. Yeah, and he's looking at me, and I says, turn around and drop your trowel. And he said, what for? I said, I want to have a look at the tattoo. I didn't get it, Mum. I didn't get it. I thought of you. And I just thought it was interesting because, like I say, I never said, be very, very careful. So the fact that he had actually thought about it at the age of 17, when most 17-year-olds don't think that far ahead.
1: Yeah.
3: You know. So he's 37 now, and he still doesn't have a tattoo.
1: Oh, good on him.
3: I do like looking at other people's tattoos, and I've always been very hesitant about getting one for myself because I think at the end of the day, a tattoo is a work of art. And if you're going to have this work of art, mobile work of art, you might as well put it where people can see it. But where most people can see it can be really, really obvious, you know. So it's like I haven't got it. So say it needs to be a significant tattoo. So if, and it's a huge big if, I get a tattoo, it will be King Henry the Eighth on a horse.
1: You're
3: and
1: kidding.
3: The significance, my youngest son is into horses. He works with horses, lives, eats, breathes, loves his horses. So that is for my youngest son. My oldest son is into live action role play. And the first character that I saw him perform as, he was dressed very much like King Henry VIII. And so that would be the link of having both of my sons. I love both of my sons. And that would be the significance of
1: yeah, that will keep people guessing. A tattoo of Henry VIII. There you go.
3: Yeah.
1: All right.
3: Yeah. All right. Thank you.
1: All right. Yeah, cheers, Donna. Thank you, mate. Thank you. News Talk ZB, it's coming up 2 minutes to 5.

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4: Hosking, Marcus Lush, Pete Wolfcamp, Heather Duplessy-Allen. 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
5: In this update, the charity sector is urging the government to hit the pause button and allow for consultation after Thursday's budget announcements included a $100,000 cap on tax credits for donations. The Perpetual Guardian Group says $156 million in donations might not now happen. Founder Andrew Barnes says the government's only just made room for overseas investors to donate to charity with a return of $3 for every dollar spent.
6: That is two diametrically opposed policies in broadly the same week. Why is it we're encouraging offshore people to give and discouraging onshore people to give?
5: Gas users and producers now have to disclose supply and demand information at the government's request. Parliament has pushed through a new law under urgency aimed at improving transparency in the energy market. Energy Minister Simeon Brown says our declining gas reserves have created uncertainty, and this change allows for more informed planning and investment decisions. NZTA has reversed its decision to close a key highway in the South Island during the region's peak tourism season. The agency had planned to close State Highway 7 between Maruia Springs and the Lewis Pass Summit for 7 weeks. It's now opted for 12 weeks of stop-go traffic on weekdays after pushback from the community. West Coast Tasman MP Maureen Pugh says NZTA has listened and made the right call.
7: We know that this was going to have a huge impact on tourism in the height of the season, so common sense has won.
5: A health expert is confident the latest Ebola outbreak in the Democratic Republic of Congo can be contained before spreading globally. Health officials this week have reported more than 900 suspected cases in the DRC and 220 suspected deaths, with 9 confirmed cases in Uganda. Canada and the United States have issued travel bans for both countries. Professor of Public Health Michael Baker says the spread of Ebola can be managed since it's not airborne.
8: Contact with a case is not enough to get this infection. And the other is that people are only highly infectious when they become quite ill.
5: A big pre-season investment in a new piece of equipment is paying off for Queenstown ski fields. They're marking their earliest ever start to the season, bringing back a 2-day winter festival, replacing the Queenstown Winter Festival. Snowfest will feature some beloved traditions like Coronet Peak suitcase race and new activities like a polar plunge lake dip. NZ Ski Chief Executive Paul Anderson says it's possible only because of a new snowmaker.
9: It's like a big slushy maker. That means we can make snow without waiting for the temperatures to get to below zero. We've been making snow for about 3 weeks now.
5: New Zealand could soon have a new top Scrabble player. More than 60 top Scrabblers are at Christchurch's Burnside Bowling Club for this year's 3-day National Scrabble Championship. Dylan Early is the reigning champ and currently ranked 3rd in the country. But even after more than 30 years of playing, Mr. Early says the competition is tough.
10: The person who wins the most games at the end of the weekend is declared the winner. If I manage to come in above 3rd place, I will be very, very happy.
5: In sport, a 93-point Super Rugby shootout saw the Chiefs blow away the Blues 59-34 in front of almost 20,000 fans in Hamilton. Chiefs coach John O'Gibbs says their approach to a home quarterfinal against the Reds next Saturday does not change now they're in the knockouts.
11: Make sure we have a really good day, stack some days, and we'll end up having a good week. Next week's exciting, it's where you want to be, but ultimately it's simple things done well and we build again.
5: Earlier, Moana Pasifika bowed out with a sensational late 21-19 comeback win over the ACT Brumbies in Canberra. The top-of-the-table Tactics crumbled under the pressure of the Pulse in their ANZ Premiership netball game, the Pulse enjoying their second win of the season, 49-45. Tactics coach Donna Wilkins says, despite preparing for a physical game, they did not meet their standard.
12: We knew every time that we were going to catch the ball on attack that we were going to have someone on us, and we didn't adjust in that first quarter. You know, we only scored 7 goals. I don't know if we've had a quarter like it, and that pretty much set up Pulse. Look, they did their job, and we just took a while to get into it.
5: It follows the Waikato Bay of Plenty Magic snapping their winless run with a 51-50 win over the Stars in Hamilton. The National Basketball League matches saw the Canterbury Rams beat the Nelson Giants 93-74. The Tauranga High beat the fast-finishing Hawke's Bay Hawks 94-88. Hayden Padden is 7th, 3 minutes and 40 seconds off the leader Eflin Evans to end day 2 of the World Rally Championships Rally Japan. That's news and sport. I'm Joe Gilfillan.
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16: News Talk ZB Weather Watch with Daikin CO2 hot water heat pumps. 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The forecast, Northland, mostly cloudy with a few showers turning to rain this afternoon. Auckland to Taranaki, including the central high country, Coromandel, Bay of Plenty. Partly cloudy with isolated showers turning to rain around Taranaki. Gisborne to Wairarapa, also Whanganui and Manawatū should be mainly fine. Horowhenua, Kapiti Coast and Wellington, cloud increasing with rain developing. Nelson, Buller, the Grey District and Marlborough, showers turning to rain with heavy falls in the west from late morning. Westland and Fiordland, rain with heavy falls. Canterbury, Otago and Southland, partly cloudy with rain from late morning. And for the Chatham Islands, mostly cloudy, increasing fine spells from the afternoon.
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17: Morning, I'm Mike Hosking. Today's Best of Breakfast, new path forward for netball. But first, we meet another New Zealand artist that could well be going places.

0: It is 8:07. Right, Lee Martin, South African born, Christchurch based. She has won awards for best song, albums, millions of streams, described as one of our greatest storytellers through music. In about a month, her fourth album, Marlene, is out. The single, I'd Change It All, of which this is it. It's all part of the pre-release. Anyway, Lee Martin is with us. Lee, good morning.
1: Good morning, Mike. How are you?
0: Very well indeed. This is the third single from the forthcoming album.
1: That is right, yes.
0: Will there be any tracks left by the time the albums come out?
1: Well, yeah, probably not.
0: How have you changed? Have you seen the change in the music industry? It used to be once upon a time you put an album, ladies and gentlemen, here is my album, and we'd all listen to it. Now it's all out before it's out.
1: Yeah, well, it is a little bit like that. There's a lot of strategy behind it. So I'm just kind of, you know, doing what is done, I guess. But yeah, you're right. You do release a lot of singles and it's kind of up to you. And then by the time the album is released, people are like, oh, but didn't you release the album already? And I'm like, no, that was a single.
0: Yeah, exactly. Do you like what you produce fourth time out?
1: Yes, I think this is probably my best work yet and also my favorite album of all of my albums. I guess it has to be like that, but I genuinely think I was listening to some of my old songs last night and I'm like, there's a massive change and a massive shift. So yeah, I am very proud of this.
0: So what are you noticing change and shift wise? What's happened there?
1: Well, I think I'm being a little bit more true to my own sound. I think I found my sound a little bit more and I'm less shaped by producers or external factors. I'm kind of just doing what I really want to do and the sound that I really wanted out of this one. And also the songs are a little bit more honest and a little bit more raw.
0: Good on. Is there a progression in terms of maturity and experience in there as well in that sense?
1: Yeah, hell yeah, yeah. I think the past 4 years or so has also been massive just changes in life. And yeah, I think my experiences is just way different from writing songs when I was way younger. So yeah. I think that really is showing in this album.
0: What's the counterfactual? If you like, you know, the outside voices, the outside advice, if you're doing your own thing, following your own story, all of that's cool. Do you ever second guess yourself on, I wonder if I'm in the right track here and wonder what somebody else would tell me, into that or not really?
1: To be honest, that's a great question. I think I've stopped caring a little bit. I think in the past with my previous albums, I was so just determined to do everything right and listening to people and asking advice because I was so, you know, desperate for, I don't know, some sort of success. And this time around, I'm just like, you know what? I actually don't care. I just want to put out my music and I just want it to be what it is. I don't want to just shape and form towards, you know, to what other people are
0: That's a good way to be. You feel comfortable in that space, as they say.
1: Yeah, I think I've just relaxed heaps. I'm like, oh, well, let's see.
0: It is what it is. Label-wise, are you with a label? You were, but you're not. Is that right? Have I got that right?
1: Yes, that's right. So I've just recently left the label. So this one I'm just doing completely on my own for that reason, because I just want to do what I want to do.
0: I'm looking at your website, and so I get, first of all, the vinyl question. You're doing vinyl and a coloured vinyl. Where do you think that's at? Is that genuinely a thing, or is that just a dabble from artists these days that tell us that vinyl's back?
1: I think it's genuinely a thing. To be honest, like every time I've been doing this vinyl with all of my albums, and I think if you do a show, people want to buy a vinyl. My first album, or my first one in New Zealand that I didn't have the vinyl in time when I went on tour, and I lost out on so many sales because people came after the show and they said, where's the vinyl? Where's the vinyl? So yeah, it is a thing. People are collecting vinyl. It's back.
0: Wow. And where do you get the vinyl from? Or is it, because there was one in this country that did it. Are they still in the business?
1: Yeah, there's two at the moment. So I'm doing it through Stebbing.
0: Oh, they do it. You're right.
1: Yeah. They're amazing. Like, they're amazing to work with.
0: And what do you do? You just say, I want an orange one, please, and they'll do your orange, and that's the one.
1: Yeah.
0: Wow.
1: Yeah, this one I've got it. It looks like an eye. So it's a blend of white and black. And then each one is different just because of the way that it's produced. But it's very cool. Yeah.
0: The reason I'm asking about that and the wine you package, you seem to have some sort of entrepreneurial flair where you get a bottle of wine, you get a vinyl, and you know. So is there something business wise behind all of that?
1: I know. I think it's just trying to be creative. So that was my Dream is Dawn album that we had. We were working with a winery, and then you can scan a code on the bottle of wine and it takes you to me singing one of the songs on the album acoustically somewhere.
0: See,
1: so it's
0: clever.
1: It's just being creative, I guess, and always thinking of new ideas.
0: Lee Martin's the guest in our Christchurch studio, by the way. Marlene is the album which is coming out. Marlene, to be fair, Lee, is actually your name, isn't it?
1: Yeah, that's my birth name. So I think that's also the big reveal, because everyone knows me as Lee. Mm. And then with this album, I'm like, well, let's just lay it all out there. Now everyone knows the secret.
0: And there it is. And the song is I'd Change It All. Hit us with it.
1: All right.

0: change nothing at all.
1: Brilliantly, well done. Do you want the first three texts in?
0: Yeah, sure. Thanks.
1: Stuck in traffic, listening to this beautiful song has just made my morning way better. I like her. Next one. She's amazing. That's Tim. Then wow, goosebumps, lover. There you go.
0: Oh, amazing!
1: It's a smash hit. You're a smash hit. Go well with the album. Brilliant. Thank you so much for doing that for us this morning. Nice to meet and talk with you. We'll get you on again, huh?
0: You too. Thank you so much, Mike.
1: Lovely to see you, Lee Martin. Yes, netball, we all know the trouble it's had for the past year or so, but the sport's got a brand new boss and she has got a plan. More after the break.
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1: Time to rectify a wrong. Netball has a new CEO. Netball's had a lot of off-court drama, of course, and that resulted in the former CEO quitting and some of the board moving on. Enter Jenna Wooten, who, if you missed Friday's show, wasn't keen to talk until she was, as it turns out. And there's a story behind that, and Jenna Wooten is with us. A very good morning to you.
7: Good morning, Mike.
1: Now, it turns out there was a staff member who decided on your behalf that you wouldn't be talking in the morning, and he has fallen on his sword, and you can't get good staff. Is that basically the lesson?
7: Look, I was inundated with messages on Friday morning going, what in the world is going on? People that know me know I'm an early starter. A lot of people know I really enjoy your show, Mike. I'm often listening to it in the mornings when I'm driving to the office or to a meeting. So, yeah, a bit of a miscommunication, and I'm really pleased that we've been able to tee up this morning to have a yarn.
1: Good. Your background seems to be in charge of a lot of sport, specifically event sport. Is this different, or is sport just sport?
7: Look, I think there's a lot of similarities that run through sporting organisations. If you look at some of the challenges that have been experienced over recent years, there are threads that link them. But ultimately, this is a business. And I think when I reflect on the roles that I've had on both sides of the board table, I think that blend of business skills and sport leadership skills are going to be incredibly important stepping into this role on the 12th of August.
1: When they were going through the height of the troubles last year, and Jenny Wiley was there and Matt Winneray was there, etc., what were you thinking when you were looking on at that as an observer?
7: Well, as someone that loves sport and has followed netball since my childhood, I just found it incredibly sad. You know, it was obvious that it was a really difficult period for everyone involved. And I think if you fast forward a few months to when the CEO role was advertised, I was really keen to look at what skills they were seeking from a new chief executive. And having read the details that they put into market and having done some due diligence talking to a number of people, I did feel really compelled to put my hand up and see how I can be a part of making a difference into the future.
1: Did you think before all of that bit, when it was going through its difficulties, that there's a job there to be had eventually and that's something I would like to do at that general level or not?
7: I've been asked that question a lot throughout my career in terms of, have I always wanted to do this role or that role? I've never had particular roles that I've been striving towards. I've always just been focused on doing a good job where I am, and when an opportunity presents and if I feel like it aligns with my skills and experiences, putting my hat into the mix. And that was certainly what happened with the Netball New Zealand Chief Executive role. I've been with Active for 5 years this month. We've done some amazing things in this organisation. And when I look at what's required at Netball New Zealand into the future, I think my skills and experiences are going to be really helpful to ensure that we're able to ensure the sport and the organisation reaches its full potential into the future.
1: You say Active, it's an Auckland sport and charitable trust. Is a trust dramatically different from a business?
7: I think there's a different purpose, and there's also different commercial drivers. So Active is all about ensuring that young people missing out on the benefits of sport are involved in sport. If I look at Netball New Zealand, it's the whole remit of sport. So for ensuring that we've got a really thriving grassroots game, that at the high performance end, that we've got our Silver Ferns and our elite competition doing incredible things. Obviously, there's huge commercial pressures in sport in general at the moment, and that'll be a big focus of mine coming into the role. So I think there's absolutely differences, but throughout my career, I have worked in all aspects of sport and business, and I'll be able to bring those skills together in this particular role.
1: You've got a general observation of sport administration, water polo, cycling, hockey, rugby, they're all headline-grabbing material. What's going on in sport administration at the top level?
7: I think sport is tougher than it's ever been. You know, it's a really tough environment out there, and I don't think that's unique to sport. You know, the commercial landscape is incredibly tough. The pressures from participants, consumers, is, you know, there's high expectations, and I think all of those things sort of converge in sport, and as a result, we're seeing some of the things that we're seeing. But one of the things I think as a sector sport needs to do more of is we need to share those challenges, and we need to share the tough times more, certainly in confidence, because the more we can understand what's happened when things go wrong, the more we can try and mitigate it happening elsewhere into the future. So I've been reflecting on a lot of what has been challenging throughout sport over recent years. It's really important I deeply understand that to the extent that I can with confidentiality. And ensuring that we take those learnings from the sector forward, and we ensure that netball is stronger as a result.
1: I don't want to, Jenna, go backwards necessarily, but just quickly, the whole Nolene, the problems, the issues, etc. Have you, in your mind, got a very clear understanding of what happened and why, and therefore why it won't happen again?
7: Look, it's interesting, Mike. We've touched about reflecting on what happened last year, and I have seen that from the outside in. I have said already that I haven't had an opportunity to connect with Dame Nolene yet because I haven't started in the role. I start on August the 12th. What I think is really important to note is that it's been well documented that Dame Nolene and the interim chief executive, Jane Patterson, have got a really strong working relationship. And I think that is a fantastic thing for the organisation and for the sport. And when I start in August, my intention is just to continue with that momentum into the future.
1: Where do you come down, generally speaking, from your experience on player power versus, in this particular case, the star power of one of the integral stars of the game?
7: Well, I think sport, you know, when we talk about well-being of everyone in sport, it's incredibly important. You know, well-being of athletes, well-being of coaches. We've got to ensure that the high-performance environment is effective for everyone involved. And that's a really tricky balance to strike. But there's many organisations that are doing that really well. And I am confident that Netball New Zealand will be one of those organisations that continues to do that well into the future.
1: Broadcasting, how big a hurdle?
7: Well, the broadcasting landscape for sport has changed significantly, and not just here in New Zealand. You would get that more than most people. I know that the board and the team at Netball New Zealand is working really hard on that at the moment. It's not at a place where things can be talked about publicly, but when things are able to be shared publicly, I know they will.
1: Is it just basically, see, the other day netball's gone back to free-to-air in Australia. But there's competition in Australia and there's people with money and they can bid and that all helps your cause. Is the fundamental problem you've got in New Zealand, we're 5 million people with, you know, not as much media as we once had once upon a time?
7: I think the landscape in New Zealand is, of course, we have Sky and we had to have TVNZ, and historically the Netball New Zealand has had a fantastic relationship with both broadcasters. It's important that continues into the future. I know from the perspective of the ANZ Championship this year, I've been on the edge of my couch watching the calibre of that premiership throughout the season. The athletes are just turning out some incredible performances. We want to make sure that we have got as many eyeballs on the sport as possible, because that helps all of us into the future, not just the broadcasters, but indeed us trying to grow the sport.
1: But if you could magic wand it, should we be playing Australians in an Australian competition the way we used to or not?
7: It's a really interesting question, and that deliberation around what is our domestic Trans-Tasman relationship look like is something that the current team and board is considering, and I will be picking up those conversations and those deliberations when I start in August.
1: Because the problem with the lack of Australian competition is some of the stars go, and I take it you would argue stars help and count in a sport. People watch stars. Is that fair?
7: Well, I've been asked about our Silver Ferns and our New Zealand athletes playing in the Australian competition a lot over the past few days, and my reflection is that the fact that we have such a strong competition in the ANZ Premiership with incredible athletes, and we also have athletes competing over in the Australian competition, that just highlights the depth and quality of talent that we have in New Zealand netball. And obviously we're heading into a really interesting period with the Commonwealth Games only a few weeks away, so I'm sure that the fact that we've had both a New Zealand competition and an Australian competition with our athletes heavily involved is going to serve us really well as we head into that journey.
1: Fantastic. Good to talk and meet with you, Jenna. I wish you all the very best in the job when you start, and we'll talk again, I'm sure. Jenna Wooten, who is the new Netball New Zealand CEO. And that was another successful problem-solving week on the Mike Hosking Breakfast. We'll solve more of the world's issues this time next Sunday. For now, I'm Mike Hosking. Happy days.
8: Hi, I'm Andrew Bell from Bell, Lamb and Trotter. 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
1: Now, depending on what you were up to on Friday, you may or may not have noticed I wasn't here. That's because I made a trip out of town. And what it meant is I had the joy of using State Highway 1 south of Christchurch. Absolute joy. Which, as we all know, is a bit of a goat track. And it's why there was a bit of excitement about the government announcing that it wants to look into making it a four-lane highway, at least between Christchurch and Timaru, which to many people is a no-brainer. This is part of a wider study that the government wants done into transport links between the port at Lyttelton and Timaru, and as well as a better highway, replacing the bridge at Rakaia. And the role that rail plays in freight movement will also be looked at, which In case it hadn't occurred to you, just in case, it's only happening because it's election year, isn't it? So that when the National Act and New Zealand First leaders turn up here during the campaign and people start asking them about fixing State Highway 1, they can say, oh, yeah, all over it. All over it, mate. That's why we're launching this study. And then they can kick it into touch until the 2029 election. Very handy. Nevertheless, a four-lane highway, at least between Christchurch and Ashburton, is something that's been talked about for years. And if you've been listening to us for anything longer than, 5 minutes, you'll know that I've said for ages that it's a no-brainer. But after driving down south and back up again at the weekend, I've been thinking, would it actually be worth it, considering the cost? Is it really a priority? And I've also been thinking about what other government funding we might miss out on if it decided to spend money on a four-lane highway between Christchurch and Timaru. Not that we're like a pig in muck when it comes to road funding here. You may recall in the most recent round of government funding for roads, just 6% went to the South Island, which, as I said at the time, was nothing short of pitiful. I wasn't alone either. Leanne Watson from Business Canterbury, she said, considering the South Island's contribution to the national economy, the amount that we get back in road funding is definitely out of whack. I don't think that she put it that way, but that's what she was getting at. And in terms of the government's planned study, also including the need to replace the bridge at Rakaia, we've had construction consultant Mike Blackburn saying over the weekend that the Rakaia Bridge needs action sooner rather than later. In fact, Mike's been saying that it's urgent because of the number of people moving south and buying houses in places like Ashburton and commuting into Selwyn or even into Christchurch. Imagine that, doing that every day. And this is where I'm landing too. Having done the drive this weekend and thought about what the government wants to look into, and I reckon we need to face up to the fact that we are never going to have four lanes on State Highway 1 south of Christchurch. Never. Even though I think it's a no-brainer, I don't think it's ever going to happen. And I think instead we need to focus our attention on getting something done about the bridges at Rakaia and Ashburton. Not that I know, this is not me saying that I no longer think a four-lane highway would be brilliant, because of course it would. Not that I've stopped saying that we're being ripped off by not having one, but the reality is, I can bang on, you can bang on, we can all bang on as much as we like. Reality is, it is never going to happen. New bridges, though, bridges are a much easier sell when it comes to government funding, because if a bridge packs a sad, well, you're shot, aren't you? Nowhere to go. Yeah, there are always alternative routes. But especially when it comes to freight movement, for example, and bearing in mind this is what this government study is all about, freight movement between Lyttelton and Timaru, the bridges between Christchurch and Timaru are much more of an issue than a two-lane highway or a four-lane highway. Much more of an issue. Hi, Dave.
13: Hey, John, how are you?
1: I'm well. Yourself?
13: Hey, as you know in the past, I'm a heavy user of that area, north and south, and I don't think it's going to happen in our time, but I'd like to think that the politicians, whoever they are, whichever side of the fence they are, have the peripheral vision to realise that Ashburton needs a good entrance and exit way into Christchurch, and that would be four lane. And, of course, the Rakaia Bridge is, not to put too fine a point on it, the proverbial cluster, and it needs to be replaced with a four laner. We all know that. Anyone who uses that bridge on a regular, semi-regular basis is fully aware of just how dodgy it is, dangerous, all the above, and it just needs to replace. So,
1: don't we have to be realistic? And we can have a wish list and say we want a four-lane highway. In fact, we want a four-lane highway all the way to Dunedin. You can talk that up as much as you want. And we want new bridges, and we want this, and we want a second hospital in Christchurch. You know, we could call for all sorts of things. But wouldn't it be more realistic to say, okay, we'll give up the four-lane highway in exchange for getting at least those two bridges that we've talked about so far this morning dealt with?
13: Well, John, the problem is with that, and yes, in a perfect world, it would be nice to be able to, you know, condense the expenditure into things that really would be nice to have, like the new bridges. I agree, and same with the Ashley in North Canterbury, you know, just out of, you know, past Waikuku, that needs replacing as well. That's another smaller version of the Rakaia, sort of, you know, very narrow, very dangerous. But I think we've got to realise that we're not going to get any smaller as a nation, and particularly with tourism being what it is, we've seen a terrible number of tourists having accidents, and that's, a lot of that is due to the fact that they're not used to driving on these little tracks that we call State Highway 1, you know, with 4 inches of paint between you and a 40-ton truck or whatever, or a motorhome. So we need to get to the 21st and 22nd century as quickly as we can. And unfortunately, it's going to cost you and I, but that's the price we have to pay to make things more efficient, more economical, and more importantly, more safer for the people using the roads.
1: Just on that road thing, don't you reckon, you talk about, if you're going to talk about overseas tourists, I mean, I don't have the stats right in front of me right this minute, but it would seem to me, and there's been some coverage of this over the weekend, some of those shocking rural intersections in Canterbury are more of a problem when it comes to drivers from overseas than our goat track State Highway 1.
13: Yeah, well, you know, that's the ups and downside of driving around New Zealand, especially if you haven't been here before, is the cuteness of our roads and our roading system, you know. But that's something that needs to be addressed, I think, with those companies, brands that are renting vehicles, 2-ton-plus vehicles, to people that have just come off a 14-hour flight from South Korea or Japan or China. That's a safety, health and safety issue, and I take umbrage with some of these companies, but yeah, that's another topic.
1: It is, yeah.
13: What I want to see is, let's, you know, the whole thing about, you know, with, and it might sound a bit patronising, but we've got to put the locks on the cupboard so the kids can't get in there. And plug, you know, put the plugs over the 3-point plug so the kids can't electrocute themselves.
1: What do you mean? What do you mean?
13: We have to think like that with our roads, John.
1: Yeah, I know, but if you're going to design roads to completely remove Muppetry, then you're going to be designing roads forever, aren't you?
13: Well, we are, but here's the other thing, John, and this is something that I've mentioned a number of times to you. You know this. It's the people, the companies that are actually going to facilitate this new roading. I think we need to really, really take a good hard look at who's going to get the lollipops, and because up till now we have a clique of brands, companies that seem to get all the lollipops. I'm a big fan of getting people from offshore, get the job done at the best economical pace and speed and cost.
1: Is this your roundabout way of telling Fulton and Hogan the party's over?
13: Well, mate, I absolutely.
1: All right.
13: Come on. We you and I are paying for it, man.
1: Yeah, no. Hold on. At the risk of, you know, getting some people upset, what happened to that big international summit that was going to get people over here building our roads? Hey.
13: Yeah, well, all right. You go
1: and think about that. It won't take you very long. Thanks, Dave.
13: See you, bud.
1: Have a good day.

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8: In Central Otago, the Queenstown Lakes District Council, they've had a gutsful of people going onto roads where there's snow and things, and where there's been a warning put out saying, you know, you've got to use chains. And they've had a gutsful of people ignoring that advice and getting stuck. I mean, who would have thought? Chains essential. No, not for me. I'll take the Vitz into the snow. It'll get there. You know, I've got a four-wheel drive attitude. That's all I need. It might be a tiny little two-wheel hairdryer, but I've got a four-wheel drive attitude, so I don't need chains. And then suddenly the Muppet and the Vitz finds, oh, maybe it didn't need chains. And what it means, of course, is even when the road is open, you've got vehicles that get stuck and stranded, and they cause disruption, and people have to go out and tow them out or help them out, and it's just a pain in the backside. And so the Queenstown Lakes District Council has decided that if anyone does that from this winter on, they're going to be hit with a $750 fine. And this is, they can do this because they've got a bylaw, the Traffic and Parking Bylaw, which gives them the right to issue tickets if people don't follow the advice and recommendations. So this is going to apply on roads that are within the jurisdiction of the local council. I think it is an absolutely brilliant idea. And I think, as what I want to run past you, I think this is something we should do everywhere. I don't think it should be up to one particular local council to come up with this and enforce it as well. I think it should not just be a council bylaw, it should be a government law. Because what happens then, the difficulty with bylaws is that the cops say, oh, we can't enforce that because it's not one of our laws. And so, you can't say, oh, hold on, someone's driving on without chains when they should be. The cops will say, no can do, you've got to ring the council.

0: people, you see people at the ski fields, hey, think, oh, gun it, don't need chains, I'll give it a go. And I think part of the problem is people just don't know how to put them on. And because they don't know how to put them on, because they don't, it's that whole thing, oh, I don't want to ask, I'll seem stupid and all of that. And they find themselves in the shtuck, sliding all over the shop, getting stuck, which is why I'm very excited by what the Queenstown Lakes District Council is doing. But don't stop there, New Zealand. I reckon we should have this rule everywhere, that if the AA or whoever, police, whoever, is saying that you can travel on a stretch of road, but there's snow and chains are required, that if someone turns up and drives that road without chains, they should be punished. And why should they be punished? Because it'll make them think next time. Because anyone who goes on, travels on a snowy road without chains, especially when it's been advised, recommended or required, then they need pulling up, don't they? So I think we should be taking a lead from the Queenstown Council, and we should have a national regulation that says if you go on a stretch of road where you've been told chains are required and you don't fit chains, you'll be pinged for it. $750. I think it would be brilliant. Morning, Dave.
1: Hey, good morning, John. How are you?
0: Yeah, I'm very well. Yourself?
1: Oh, very well, mate. Very well. Yes, the old snow chains. With you and I and a few other of the skiing fraternity and people that go in the mountains fraternity have seen a few diabolical situations in the past, haven't we?
0: Oh, and I see this bylaw that Queenstown's passed. It is going to include the access road for Coronet Peak. And actually, in fact, that access road has to be probably one of the best access roads in the country because it's sealed.
1: 100%.
0: Yeah,
1: look, you know, Coronet definitely is it's a little wee highway up there, isn't it? Compare it to, you know, even Mount Hutt.
0: Mm.
1: I'm all in favour of instigating a fining system because it's about safety of humans and it might not be just you in the car, you know, you could be affecting someone else's lives or safety, you know, by not having chains on. And for those of us that have spent a long time in the Alpine areas, driving in snow and ice, chains are invaluable. And to not put them on, whether it be petulance or just stupidity or ignorance, is just needs to be addressed either through punishment or, you know. Look, the Crown Range on a good day is awesome. On a bad winter's day, it's diabolical.
0: Yeah.
1: It's dangerous.
0: Yeah.
1: And if you're stupid enough to think you can cheat the system, then you really need to be brought in front of the headmaster on that, because you're potentially, you know, endangering your life, your family's life, and other people's lives, and it needs to be addressed because it's not something you can joke with. Right, driving in the snow, doesn't matter whether you've got a Hilux or a Corolla, you need to apply the right things for the right conditions. And as a ski rep of 12 years being in the ski industry, I've seen hundreds of people doing exactly the opposite and paying the price.
0: Do you reckon it's because most people just don't care, have chains or carry them? Do you reckon that's what it is?
1: Yeah, well, I think that's a big part of it. I know the rental companies in Queenstown and, you know, they offer them as an extra, and that's great. Putting them on is a whole new world of hurt and potential pain. if you've never done them before, I've done it heaps of times. I've done the old school ones with the bungee and all that sort of stuff. And look, you know what it says to me though is the ski areas that are. I'm a big fan of Crown Range being told anyway.
0: Why is that?
1: Oh, I think that the road needs to be maintained, and I think the road needs to. It's a beautiful road, as you know, but it gets hammered with the snow, and it becomes incredibly dangerous. There's things we could do to make that road even safer, and Heidi and Sven and their juicy van should not be going over there. I think we just need more control over roads that have potential danger for are non-New Zealanders as well as New Zealanders who haven't driven in alpine conditions before.
0: Yeah, I mean, the thing is that the government's, you know, they've talked about, you know, increasing fines to, you know, and we

0: We'll talk about it. You know, we should be fining people more for being on their phones and all of that. I just see this belligerence, if that's the right way to put it, of people who don't think they need to follow the advice and use chains. We need to take a similar approach.
1: 100%, John. Look, it's health and safety. It's also people's lives. And, you know, if you're a young person, and believe you me, I have been there. You know, I remember driving up Mount Hutt in my 1967 Beetle. And it wasn't 1967 either. It was, you know, later than that. But, you know, just thinking I could get away with it, and I did, luckily, but I could have easily gone very pear-shaped. Alpine driving is a whole new kettle of fish. Even driving through Tekapo on a winter's day in July, black ice, all of the above. We just need to have better control. Unfortunately, we've got to take out the lowest common denominator. Those are the stupid idiots that think they can drive in snow or ice without chains. So I think Coronet, there's a good argument there for Coronet and most ski fields to up their game too.
0: What do you mean by that?
1: Well, I mean, look, Coronet Peak, beautiful mountain, great ski field when it works, maybe put a gondola in there from the bottom so people don't have to drive, you know? Come on, it's 2026.
0: Oh, you're obviously not paying for it.
1: Well, no, but I mean, I would. I mean, if you could jump in a gondola and drive and get a ride up the mountain right to the base and get your skis and away you go and have a great time and have a few wines and come back, job is on.
0: I reckon in New Zealand we wouldn't go for that. You know why? Because we always like our vehicle to be right where we are.
1: Yeah, I know that's true. But you know, but to be straight up though, John, your Mount Hutt maybe. But you know, Coronet is a magnet for the international tourists. You know, people that don't even ski
0: there. Oh yeah.
1: And you know what I mean? And they just want to put their tootsies in the snow. But we need to get them up there, and we need to get them back safely. So you know, Coronet remarks, and there's been talk of gondolas. They just need to do it. But anyway, going back to your ice, your chain, I totally agree with you. We should find the living pose out of people that don't adhere to the rules, and that's it.
0: Brilliant. Great call. Nothing to argue. Well, I've got nothing to argue with on that one. We'll see where we head to.
1: I'm sure there will be. Yeah, I'm sure there will be. John.
0: Thank you, Dave. See you later. Stadium Cast. 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
0: Now, I saw a thing on Facebook earlier this morning about a cat doing a run of disappearing for 5 months and then wouldn't you know it, showing up. And the delighted owner of the cat is Jane Coghlan. Jane's with us now. G'day, Jane.
5: Hi, how are you?
0: Very well. I shouldn't say just a cat. We're talking about Midnight. That's Midnight's name, isn't it?
5: Yes. Yeah. So, Midnight.
0: So what happened? Take us back 5 months. What happened?
5: So I moved house. I had Midnight for 3 days, and she got out the window, the bathroom window.
0: Yep.
5: So it was only a little ajar, and I didn't think she'd get through it, but she managed to. She's pretty agile, and she got through it. And then, I've been posting on Facebook for about 5 months. then I got a call out of the blue on Monday, and I heard them say, we've got your cat. I just about fell over, and yeah. I was waiting for an appointment, and I just got up and left.
0: You're in the waiting room somewhere, and you took off?
5: Yeah, and I just got up and left. So she'd been taken to at the vets by a very kind man called Simon. He had looked after her since Friday, so for 3 days, and looked after her very well. He had two other cats, and he'd been feeding her, and he was kind enough to deflea her as well. So he's very, very, truly a very kind man. And then he didn't know what to do, so he called Cats Protection League, and they said to take her to the vet. So he took her to the vet, hoping that there, she was chipped, and she was chipped, and I got the phone call. So,
0: amazing.
5: Yeah, really stoked to have her back.
0: So you must have, I'm assuming, you must have given up hope of seeing her again.
5: Sort of. I still sort of hoped that she would be found. I don't know why, but she's a bit of a survivor. She's a bit of a toughie. She was a stray originally, so... Yeah, a stray that I tamed. So,
0: and what was her reaction when you got her home again? I mean, cats are hard to read, aren't they? Because they can be a bit indifferent anyway.
5: I think she's just grateful to have room service again, like, you know, to have something to eat and have somewhere warm to be, I think. She's been quite affectionate as well.
0: Wow, well, that's a brilliant story. And Jane, when I saw it, I thought, I've got to have a yarn to you because that's so intriguing. So enjoy midnight being home, which I'm sure you are.
5: Yes, and a big thank you to Simon. He knows who he is for what he's done for Midnight and I.
0: Fantastic. Hey, thank you, Jane.
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6: Good morning, it's 6 o'clock. I'm Carly Strong. A view the government's between a rock and a hard place after being called out by the US Defence Secretary for freeloading. In an address at an Asia-Pacific security conference, Defence Secretary Pete Hegseth called for nations to spend 3.5% of GDP on defence. He says Wellington's plan to boost spending to 2% in the next 8 years isn't enough. Foreign Affairs commentator Anna Fifield says our government aren't the only one in a predicament.
7: Small and medium powers around the world is trying to walk this very fine line between China, its biggest economic partner, and the US, which has traditionally been its security partner.
6: Passengers on a train which broke down in a tunnel while travelling through Canterbury yesterday are being asked to come forward. The Christchurch to Greymouth Transalpine service stopped for around an hour about 10 kilometres north of Springfield before restarting. Lachlan Rennie has more.
8: None of the crew or the 103 passengers were harmed. The Transport Accident Investigation Commission is looking into the incident and asking any passengers to get in touch. Chief Investigator of Accidents Louise Cook says it's crucial to capture any evidence that could change with time, including the recollections of those on board.
6: Some social services say the government's budget does nothing to shift the dial on child poverty. In 2018, all parties except ACT supported the goal of halving child poverty by 2028. But projections from the Child Poverty Report, released alongside the budget, show almost no change in rates by 2030. Salvation Army social policy analyst Paul Barber says this budget clearly shows that won't be achieved.
9: There's already 48,000 more children in hardship now than 3 years ago, and that's one in seven of all children.
6: Villagers trapped in a remote cave in Laos have stunned rescuers, managing to free themselves. After being trapped for 10 days after flash flooding, the four men were able to scramble out thanks to water being pumped out over several days. A team of international divers were able to rescue one man yesterday. Two other villagers are still missing. The Democratic Republic of Congo's Ebola outbreak is expected to worsen with conflict and a weak health system. Health authorities this week have reported more than 220 suspected deaths in the country, with confirmed cases in neighbouring Uganda. UNICEF's activated their highest level emergency response to contain the outbreak. Health Emergency Response Associate Director Dr. Douglas Noble says Ebola is spreading viciously for a number of reasons.
0: There's been conflict and insecurity, displacement, weak health systems here for many, many years and underinvestment in this area.
6: A new approach to target youth beginning to wobble in life sooner. Upside, a youth mentoring charity, is pairing volunteers with students in Year 7 and 8 to help them build better relationships. It's as New Zealand continues to have the highest youth suicide rate in the OECD. Upside Chief Executive Jenny Horst says it's time to repair the wellbeing crisis.
10: We're really excited about this program because it's extending the reach of mentoring, and mentoring works. We desperately need social innovation to improve wellbeing for young people.
11: And to Newstalk ZB Sport, good morning. The Champions League final between Paris Saint-Germain and Arsenal is heading to extra time in Budapest. The referee just blowing his whistle for full time at the end of 90 minutes. It's one apiece. The Gunners scored first in the sixth minute on DAZN.
12: It is Kai Havertz!
11: But PSG locked the game back up in the 65th minute from the penalty spot.
12: Ousmane Dembele, perfect! A Parisian pass back into it!
11: And in the day's other big football story, Liverpool have sacked manager Arne Slot after two seasons in charge. The Blues will head to Christchurch and face the Crusaders in the opening week of the playoffs after being thumped 59-34 in a Super Rugby final round defeat to the Chiefs. Hosting rights were on the line for the Blues, but they shipped six second-half tries after being down by 4 points at half-time. Also in week one, the Chiefs will host the Queensland Reds and the Hurricanes meet the Brumbies. Super Rugby coverage with NZ Safety Blackwoods taking care of business. To headlines, the Melbourne Storm have seen off the Roosters 18-4 in the NRL, while the Tigers and Knights also had wins. Penrith coach Ivan Cleary has pulled Origin trio Isaiah Yeo, Nathan Cleary and Brian To'o from his side to play the Warriors tonight. World number one Aryna Sabalenka and four-time major champion Naomi Osaka have set up a blockbuster round of 16 meeting at the French Tennis Open. Kiwi golfer Daniel Hillier is tied for 16th at 9-under, six back from the lead at the Austrian Open. The Black Ferns Sevens will face Australia in the semi-finals of the World Sevens Championship round in Spain tonight. The men will compete for fifth after being belted 40-0 by Fiji in the quarterfinals. I'm Elliot Smith. That's Newstalk ZB News and Sport with Sanderson Vitamins, a 100% New Zealand-owned family business. It's 5 after 6. Pete Wolfcamp is next.
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13: Let's have a look at the Met Service forecast for Christchurch. Mostly cloudy today with a chance of a shower from late this morning. Northeasterlies are going to be strong at times. 21 is today's expected high. Down to 14 overnight and tomorrow for our King's Birthday Monday. Partly cloudy. Occasional rain expected tomorrow afternoon. Northeasterlies becoming strong at night. 20 will be tomorrow's expected highs. We drop down to 12 on Monday night. And then looking ahead to Tuesday, we've got occasional rain in the morning. It should clear to a nice fine afternoon. Northeasterlies turning southerly in the evening. 18 will be Tuesday's high.
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0: Very, very good morning and welcome along to The Resident Builder on Sunday. You're with me, Peter Wolfkamp, The Resident Builder, and this is an opportunity to talk all things building and construction. And that's a pretty broad topic, to be fair. Yesterday I was doing some presentations. In fact, I'll be heading back there shortly to the Auckland Home and Garden Show on at Eden Park. And I've put together a bit of a presentation around changes to, I suppose, the legislation that governs building. And it's kind of a run through of the last couple of years. Topics that we've covered on the show in part around changes to the licensing system, changes to joint and several liability, the introduction to granny flats. And in fact, while I was doing the research for this the other day, I found an incredibly helpful guide online. If you are considering doing a granny flat or the simple standalone dwellings, and you're wondering, you know, what are the steps involved? And I found it on one of the MB websites. So I must try and I'll see if I can get a link up or something like that on my Facebook page or do a blog about it, actually. Because for the first time, not the first time, but it just in a very clear, concise flow chart type manner, it shows you through the steps. Anyway, so that's included in the presentation, and then some comments around some stuff that we were talking about last week on the show, in terms of the guarantees and the warranties that are implied and need and information that needs to be given around new builds and renovations. And a little bit of a chat yesterday with a few people around what it's going to look like when builders and on-sellers, or builders in particular, will need to be able to offer up a warranty for new builds and for renovations over $100,000, including GST, by the way. Who's going to be able to offer up those warranties? How will it work? Are there enough players in the market to make that reasonably successful? So there's that part of that that we've been chatting about and working on during the course of the week. And then I've been boxing on with my own little projects as well. So scraping and sanding and prepping and filling and taking out a little bit of rot here and there, and then doing some nice new work as well, some door locks and some shelving, and down doing silicon yesterday. There you go. Painter finished all the skirting boards, tiles are in. And now just that finishing of that little bead around the upstand. Let's get some silicon in there, stop water tracking underneath the skirting boards just in case there was ever a leak in the laundry. So it's been a nice week. And I don't know, I think we're coming to the end of what's been a purple patch of weather for the North Island anyway, where it's just been consistent days, not a lot of rain, probably in the last month or so. I don't know that we've had much rain in Auckland at all. But that looks like it's about to turn. So the water tanks will start to fill up again because I've needed a bit of that water, surprisingly, last few weeks. And then might be an end to the outdoor painting. So tell me about your projects. What have you got going on? How's it going? If it's going well, that's great. If it's not going well and you'd like a little bit of advice or an opportunity to discuss some of the options, because this is also one of the really interesting things I've always found with building and construction, is that while there's a way to do something, not every step in that is going to be the same for different people. So, you know, as carpenters, someone might do their skirting boards in a particular way. They've got a method for doing it. I might have a different method in terms of where I start from, where I end, how I might do my corner joints, those sorts of things, depending on the type of skirting it is, et cetera, et cetera, et cetera. So there's not always just one way to do these things. So if you want to talk about maybe a different approach or a different solution to a problem, by all means, give us a call. 0800 80 10 80 is the number to call. A little bit later on today, and I had a nice chat when I was picking up some paint this week with Jay, who is our regular painting expert, or one of our regular painting experts from Resene. I was up at the Resene Colour Shop in Wairau, picking up, it seems like the house was rather thirsty, went through my first 10 litre of lumber cider and needed to get another one to carry on work on the house. And then also a couple of little bits and pieces, and I needed some polyurethane varnish. I've got a whole bunch of plywood shelves that I need to, I've had them cut down. This is actually by the guys at IBS. Now I've got them stacked in the workshop. Now that it's raining, I can go inside and start working on polyurethaning those shells before I install them. So those are my projects, but I want to hear about your projects. The lines are open. The number is 0800 80 10 80, and the text is 9292, which is ZBZB from your mobile phone. Jay, our painting expert, as I mentioned, I caught up with him. We had a long chat about end grain sealing. We'll explain that a little bit what later on, but it's phenomenally important, I've decided. I think other people decided before me, but I've figured out that it is actually really important when you see the impact of moisture on timber over a period of time. So Jay will be with us from 7:25. If you've got any specific painting questions, feel free to fire those through. Like I say, Jay from Rosine at around 7:25 this morning. But right now, the floor is yours. It is completely up to you now as to where we go on the program this morning. What's on your mind, what you would like to talk about, 0800 80 10 80, text 9292, and email is pete@newstalkzb.co.nz. The floor is yours, ladies and gentlemen. 0800 80 10 80, the number to call.
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0: Rightio, the lines are open. The number to call, 0800 80 10 80, 17 minutes after 6. If you've got a project and it's one of those things you go, I had to go and pick up some materials on the way home from the Home and Garden show yesterday, including, well, for example, the silicon that I was doing the other day. I did that yesterday morning before I shot out for the day. And one of the things was, choosing the right silicon. In the end, actually, it was Tony the Tiler who did the tiling, left me a tube of silicon that was the right color to match the tile, grout, etc., so that when I did do a bead. But then it's often a case of, is the silicon able, if it's for gapping, so I had to do some gapping as well to prepare. I did the skirting boards and a little bit of a gap on the top, and so needed to fill that gap before the painter started their painting. That's a different type of silicon and a different type or sealant than the silicon that I wanted to use to seal the gap. I just left my skirting boards up deliberately about a millimeter or so, just had a little packer underneath them. When I put the skirting boards over the top of the tiles, I pre-painted all of the skirting boards so that you don't have to cut in right to that bottom edge, and then left the skirting up just a fraction so that when I did a bead of sealant, it actually had somewhere to go. It's not just sitting on the surface, and inevitably with tiles, it's not completely, well, they're pretty flat, but there's always a little bit of a gap here and there. So I wanted to be able to fill up that gap neatly, do the silicon. Tell you what you don't do when you're doing silicon, and I did it twice. I can't believe it. I usually have like a pile of old newspaper there so that when I'm cleaning up the silicon, I then wipe that onto one piece of paper and leave that in one place. Twice in the last 2 weeks, I've got up, walked out of the room and stood on there. So I'm wondering why there's a big bit of paper flapping around on my foot, stuck there by the silicon that I've just been applying. So there's a tip. Don't stand in the silicon. Thankfully, I did it and then stepped outside rather than then stepped back inside and ended up tracking silicon all over the new tiles. So anyway, so that's job's done. But the point of the story is, there's all sorts of different, very specific silicons and sealants for different purposes, and they're not interchangeable in many cases. So you kind of need to know what it is that what's the job that I'm going to do and what's the product that goes with it. And some of those products, like I say, are not always interchangeable. Texts coming through, and you're more than welcome to send through a bunch of texts, but I would suggest a phone call is better. So it's 0800 80 10 80 is that number to call. Morning, Pete. What's the best product to fill cracks in the concrete driveway? Have a great day from Trish. Thank you, Trish, and I hope you have a great day as well. There are some premixes. So both CEMIX, C-E-M-I-X, and Sika, S-I-K-A, have products. They're like a powder that you can mix up. And in some cases, you can apply it dry into the crack and then mist it with a bit of water, and that sets off the chemical reaction and hardens. So both of those are there. Both of those are options. So either the Sika or the CEMIX or Sika both have products which are like a powder that you can install into those cracks, depending on the size of it. If you want to go beyond just a reasonably small crack, then Quick Patch is one. Actually, I've got a bucket of it sitting on my workbench because my concrete floor in the shed is in shocking condition. So every now and then I just get excited and fill up, try and level off little areas that are all old and pitted and so on. I pulled out drop saw the other day, which I've got one that's set up in the workshop and one that I use for outside, and I haven't done much work outside for a while. And realise that I've got some serious issues with moisture in the shed as well. Don't know how I'm going to fix that, but I'll sort something out. But that took about 10 minutes of cleaning to get the drop saw ready to go again. 0800 80 10 80 is the number to call. And someone's talking about the football club and at the football club room. That's awesome. Ray, Sparky. All my mates love the show, and we toasted Pete and Rudd at the football. Actually, I'm watching the football at the moment. PSG versus Arsenal. 1-1 in extra time. 103 minutes played so far. Will this go to penalties? In Budapest, apparently the game. Been there. Nice city. Paul, good morning to you.
13: Good morning, Peter. How are you this morning?
0: I'm very well. Yourself?
13: I'm fantastic, thank you.
0: I love that. Not just good, but fantastic.
13: That's dead right, mate. It's just about right up there with Super Deeper.
0: What's up?
13: Look, I heard you talking about cleaning up silicon.
0: Yes.
13: I've got a fantastic tip for you. Now, what you do is you save your old silicon tube and say you turn it around backwards. So you've got the open end, which is, you know, say roughly 50 mils in diameter.
0: Yeah.
13: And you're able to squeeze the actual plastic tube of the silicon container, say, like, into, say, a 90-degree bent.
0: Yeah.
13: And then you're able to run that along the edge, and then all the old silicon you're picking up actually goes inside.
0: Oh,
13: the canister.
0: I see.
13: In reverse.
0: Yeah, I get you. It's like a little scoop.
13: Correct.
0: Ah.
13: You've got a scoop, which is, you know, it could possibly hold, I don't know, say, half a litre of silicon if you've got that much wastage, you know.
0: Yeah, I mean, certainly it would solve the problem of me being a Muppet and putting it on a piece of paper and then standing on that piece of paper and so on. It would solve that particular problem, not that being a Muppet.
13: When I was a young tradie, I was the same thing. It was either a rag or your jersey,
0: yeah,
13: or your pants, or
0: your it's
13: sock,
0: always your jersey,
13: or
0: eh?
13: Your sand shoe, whatever you were wearing, you know?
0: Yeah,
13: and then I got a contract in Australia to go and do a big roofing job over there.
0: Yeah.
13: And when I was over there, the sole roofer guy, he said, oh, I'll show you how to clean that. That's looking up, Ken.
0: Yeah.
13: And
0: he
13: just got this tube, went, and crikey, Dick, from that day on, I thought, this is the best way ever for cleaning up silicon, eh?
0: It's not bad. I'm not sure that it would have worked for me yesterday, because what it was skirting boards, and there's like a little return wall. So everyone's got their own technique. I used to mask all of the time, like both sides and so on. And then now I've bought that little, one of those little packets of, they're like a neoprene, they're not neoprene. It's like a plastic series of shapes that you can use for
13: stuff. Yeah, the
0: little yellow ones, those things, right? And I bought a packet of those. They've actually been fabulous. So I do the, squirt the silicon in, push it really hard into the gap so you know that there's plenty in the gap that you've left there. And then a little bit of liquid, you know, detergent in a squeegee bottle, little mist of water over the top of it, and then with these, strike it off. And then I keep a pack of those, like, tough wipes that have got a cleaning agent in them just for those last little bits of cleanup. Anyway, and then on one edge I did mask the tiles just because I wanted a really straight line on there. But, look, it worked all right, apart from the fact that I ended up with silicone on the bottom of my shoes.
13: Another big no-no is whatever you do, do not use the spit on your finger to top off, because you end up putting a little bit of, you know, like you get a little germ in the actual silicone, and then that's what starts to grow the mould.
0: I have to say that was my typical method for years and years and years. And then I started, like, mates of mine use popsicle sticks, right? So ice cream sticks.
13: Yes.
0: That works quite well as well. But these little pack of those silicone shaping tools, cheap as chips, bloody handy, I have to say. There you go. There's a tip for young players, which isn't you and I anymore. Thanks, Paul. Nice to talk with you. 0800 8010 80 is the number to call. 25 minutes after 6. Steve, greetings.
14: Hi, Pete.
0: G'day, Steve. You? I'm very well.
14: Hey, I've put a small hole about 20 mil big in a plywood sailor deck.
0: Yep.
14: What would be the best way to see it? Probably cut a hole through there and so it's nice and round and seal it so it doesn't get water on there again.
0: Yeah. I presume that the plywood deck, is it over like a full metal deck, or is it just over essentially joists or beams in the trailer? So you can get to the underside of it.
14: Yes, correct.
0: Okay. I tell you what, one way of doing it, if you wanted to do a neat hole, is to actually take a hole saw and sort of center it over where the damage is, drill through, that'll give you a neat hole. And then if you've got sufficient numbers, because you can't then use that same hole saw to create a plug, because it'll be a little bit, you know, you'll lose 3 or 4 millimeters around the perimeter of it or on the diameter. But if you can then use the next hole saw down, and if it works size-wise, you could put a really neat sized plug. But or just do it square with a multi-tool, and a cutting blade, so you make a nice little square outlet, grab another piece of tantalised ply. I would back block it, so get underneath the trailer, screw up with only short screws, a new block underneath, and then put your other block on top, and if you use some 2-pot epoxy, you know, builder's adhesive or something like that, and then make sure that you put lots in so it effectively acts as a sealant around the perimeter as well. And if you were concerned about decay, you could always get a little bit of timber preservative, something like Metal-X, and just treat that perimeter if you really wanted to.
13: Fantastic.
0: Cool. Yeah, but look, relatively straightforward job, I would have thought. Yeah.
13: Appreciate your help.
0: I'm curious, though, how'd you get a hole in the deck?
13: A big spike from the front end loader, and I was trying to pivot it. Just missed where I was trying to place it.
0: Yeah, no, I can imagine. Oh, man. All right. Yeah, look, I would cut it out, back block it, screw a piece underneath, put a patch in there, and lots of epoxy glue, and that'll act as a sealant around the perimeter of it.
13: Fantastic. Appreciate that.
0: Lovely. Enjoy your day.
13: Thanks, mate.
0: Take care, buddy. Thank you. All the best. Bye-bye then. 0800 80 10. I've probably got a little off-cut of ply that would be just the right size. I did actually have a tidy-up. I went to been loading up all the sort of I'm so involved in the whole recycling process that I struggle to say rubbish onto the trailer, because when I arrived at the resource recovery centre where I go to take all my rubbish, in inverted commas, we were able to then, I pull up at a certain area and I can put my timber into one pile. I can take the jib board offcuts and take them round into a separate packet, and that goes off for recycling. I pull out all the metal, little offcuts of iron and bits and pieces, and that goes into the recycling pile for the iron and for other bits of metal. I had a bag of cement that had gone hard all on its own, so that could go into the hard fill area. So I'm trying to reduce the amount of stuff that actually is rubbish, right, as in it's going to landfill each time, and it makes a significant difference. Anyway, I'd done all of that the other day and then trotted on down with the trailer to empty that out. So that's another job done. Because you do have to think about these things in terms of waste and what happens to it. Long discussions at the moment with a whole bunch of people around. And I think we had some people from Auckland Council on last year at the end of the show talking about construction waste and the sheer volumes of it, which is absolutely appalling. So happy to take some calls on that as well. What do you do with your waste? Are you in any way mindful or concerned about where it goes? I suppose there's two parts to it. One is reducing the amount of waste that we create on sites, and there's ways of doing that. And then, okay, what do I do when I decide that this is the rubbish that I've created, right? Where does it go? And how do I ensure that not all of it, just without thinking, goes to landfill? Your thoughts? 0800 80 10 80 is the number to call. If you've got some questions around building, construction, regulations, the products that you need to use in the right applications, give me a call now. 0800 80 10 80 is that number to call.
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4: I thought I'd, because often it's a weird thing. Maybe it's just me, but like something like that, we were just talking about the silicon, right, and getting smoothing off the silicon, striking it out, getting that smooth finish, whether it's if you've installed a kitchen bench against the wall and you want to do a bead of sealant there, or if you've put, the vanity against the tiles and you want to do a bead of sealant there, it seems like people have different techniques. But I have found that these little tools, these little sealant finishing tools, and they literally, you can buy all sorts of kits. So sealant finishing toolkit, caulking kits, silicon sealant tools, caulking kit, that's what sort of pops up. If you do a Google search, you'll find most of the hardware stores have got them, or you can buy one from an online retailer. But they're nifty, and the silicon doesn't stick to them, which is great. Or you can easily wipe them up with a bit of, like I say, these cleaning cloths that I use, which again help to just remove the silicon from around the edge of the tool, so you're not reintroducing old silicon into a fresh silicon when you're striking these things off. And again, little spritz of water over the top doesn't impact on the silicon at all. Doesn't mean that it won't adhere, just means that it won't stick to the tool that you're using to strike it off. And as Paul said, you know, the days of basically wetting your finger and using that to strike off the silicon should be over, really. And it does. It introduces bacteria. And then if you wonder why have I got mold in my silicon, well, the theory is at the moment, and most people that I've spoken to would go, oh, it's because you spit on your finger and then you use that. Someone has suggested wet cheesecloth. No, Ray, I appreciate the Dutch in there, but no, I don't think so. I don't know that would give you the finish. Did use some cheesecloth to filter the last bit of paint out of the bottom of a tin the other day. You got a few little lumpy bits in there. So either a bit of cheesecloth or something like that over the top of another canister. Tip the paint into there. It captures all of the lumpy bits, you know, where if the tin's a bit old and it's got some old paint that's gone hard on the top, just tip that through. Actually, I wasn't using cheesecloth. I've got some of that. I actually use old socks, to be fair. Just put that over the top. Works a treat. actually, well, that's sounding a bit weird about it. Pantyhose works even better, or shears. So nylons work really well. Stretch over the top of the bucket. And then tip your paint through there. There you go. There's another hot tip from me as to how to make sure you don't have lumpy bits in your paint. 0800 80 10 80 is the number to call. Give us a call. The lines are open, and it's a fairly broad topic. Building, construction, the rules and regulations. It's quite good. Well, I found it quite useful sitting down, as I did the other day, to sort of prepare the presentation that I do. So I was at the Auckland Home and Garden Show. It's on Eden Park at the moment, doing a presentation around sort of an overview of current legislation around building and the vast number of changes that there's been, including, we talk about it a little bit in the presentation, the move from joint and several liability to proportional liability and what that's going to look like and its potential impact on you as homeowners, potentially, or you as customers of building, or if you're a tradie listening, it's going to have, I think it's going to have an impact that some people are not quite aware of how extensive the impact or how widespread the impact is going to be in terms of who's going to be able to offer up the warranties and how that's going to work. So that's in the pipeline. We need to be aware of it. 0800 80 1080 is the number to call. Hello, Rose.
0: Oh, hello.
4: Good morning.
0: I wanted some advice on engaging with someone to level the house and repile it.
4: Yes.
0: And I've contacted a person that was here with 10,000 less than the others, and I'm just a bit worried because he's, before I've sort of got a contract, he's been around breaking the baseboards, and we arranged to meet after the weekend and talk about it and getting started, but he's already been round to the property, which is empty, it's vacant at the moment.
4: Yes.
0: And he's taken all the stuff from under the house and put it on the back lawn. It's quite a big heap of stuff. And, you know, he said you'd probably want to get a skip, but I hadn't got round to that. And he's left a tower of, well, it looks like sleepers. And
4: oh, yeah, yeah.
0: Is that what he would need? He's, in the contract, he said new piles, but would these not be the piles?
4: No, let's deal with the first thing. So you do have a contract with the person, and you've committed to using that person, or have you?
0: No, I haven't. No, I haven't signed anything. We just talked on the phone, and you know, I was getting around to whether to go with him or someone
4: else.
0: Yeah,
4: sure. But he's come and started doing work.
0: Yes, well, he's even just smashed the baseboards. But you know, that's not even doing work. That's just
4: yeah, he's getting the access ready. Yeah. Look, I mean, how do you feel about the fact that you, I mean, do you, I'm a little bit surprised. Well, no, I'm actually not surprised. So you've been in negotiations with them. They've put forward a price. Their price is, by the sound of it, significantly less than somebody else's. Somewhere along the line, I assume you must have given them an indication that you'd like to work

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2: You're on Newstalk ZB. We're talking all things building construction. It seems like Rose's conversation has prompted a number of you to call in. Phil, good morning.
3: G'day, Pete.
2: G'day.
3: Yeah, just hopefully Rose is still listening. I'm just wondering if she has engaged a structural engineer. I think that's the first port of call, to be honest, when you're looking at a whole house repile. She might be surprised, you know, what is actually needed.
2: I suppose that sort of thing, I don't know whether first port of call would be structural engineer. I mean, I know what you're saying in terms of
3: survey.
2: Yeah. But, I mean, you know, if the house has sat there quite happily for all these years and there's not any significant signs that there's anything particularly complex with a geotech, then you'd go, okay, well, yep, a designer, and this is why you get a building consent, right? Yep. So, okay, for a house of that size, I need a certain number of anchor piles. I know they're going to be 900 deep. I know there'll be a brace. We know that we're going to connect them to the bearers correctly, et cetera, et cetera, et cetera. And that's what gets picked up in the building consent. And I guess it'll be the designer who looks at it, maybe looks at the area and goes, actually, I tell you what, there could be a couple of tricky things here. We'll get it signed off by a structural engineer. But typically you'd start with your designer, person who's doing the plans to submit for a building consent. And then if they feel that it needs to go to a structural engineer, then you'd add that into it. But I had a quick look online, and does work like this require a building consent? So that, you know, like you can do a little bit of re-leveling. You can actually replace one or two piles. It's typically around 20%, right?
3: Yep.
2: Yeah, under Schedule 1. But anything beyond that, because literally this whole house is going to be picked up, held in the air, and then repiled. So I think 100% it needs a building consent. Appreciate you phoning through. Suddenly we've got a whole bunch of people there to try and chat with before we go. Phil, thanks very much for that. Ray, good morning to you.
4: Good morning, Peter. I'm building a tiny home which has come to a grinding halt because I haven't sold my house.
2: Yep.
4: And I've now run money. I've got the floor down. It's in a marine ply, but it's exposed, and I've been told it can only be out in the weather for 3 months, and
2: yep,
4: I'm now up about 9 weeks. I've asked around what I should do with this, how I should seal it or prime it or protect it or polyurethane it, or what do I do with it?
2: Certainly, and it's a pity because we've had a patch of, well, in the northern regions anyway, a patch of really great weather where it's probably, we haven't had a lot of rain. But the rain is on its way. And certainly putting a coat of polyurethane just to seal it is going to help it, but it's still not going to mean that it should be exposed for more than 3 months. So if it's a tiny home, then it's probably a relatively small slab. I would be inclined to, even if it's something as simple as get a couple of sawhorses with a few scaffold planks on it in the middle of it, buy some big tarpaulins, drape them over the top so you've effectively created a tent, and just cover the whole area because, you know, it's only going to be two or three tarpaulins, and then that will keep most of the weather off and give you a bit of time while you sort out walls and roof and so on. Do you think you'll actually be able to get back to building it in the near future?
4: Oh, yes, I'm hoping to. I'm hoping my house is going to sell today. So, yeah.
2: Right. Oh, well, good luck with the sale of the house today.
4: Thank you so much.
2: That's great. All right. Okay. But look, something as simple as some tarpaulins that, you know, have got a bit of fall on them, that will keep most of the rain off, and that'll help.
4: Okay.
2: All right.
4: Lovely.
2: Okay.
4: Thank you so much.
2: All the very best.
4: Bye.
2: You take care, Ray. Bye bye then. Let me think. We're going to crash into the news shortly. So if Gail and Jim are okay. Actually, I'll tell you what, Jim, that might be a quick question from you. Good morning, Jim.

0: Oh, good morning, Pete. Just a quick one. I've got a fibrous plaster ceiling with a fireplace and a wall. It has smoke stains on it, and I've cleaned the smoke stains down with sugar soap.
1: Yep.
0: So do I still need a sealer over that?
1: I think it would be wise, because I think that what you'll find is sugar soap's good. There are other cleaners that might be a little bit more sort of, I was going to say, aggressive / effective. But you've cleaned it off. I would still go for like a stain blocking sealer.
0: Okay.
1: Right?
0: Okay.
1: That's just a little bit more durable. And then go over the top of that with your top coats.
0: Okay. And I only dealt with the smoke stain as it is. I don't have to do the whole ceiling.
1: Look, I tell you what, wiping down and cleaning surfaces prior to cleaning is actually really, really important and makes a big difference. So, you know, if it hasn't been painted for a number of years, I would try and sugar soap and clean the entire ceiling, because that's going to be better for you in general. So it just makes a huge difference, is cleaning down surfaces, which is the kind of thing that we'll be talking about. Thanks, Jim. And go for the stain blocking sealer. That's the sort of thing we'll be talking about with Jay, our painting expert. He is available from 7:25. We've got news, sport and weather, top of the hour at 7, and we'll come back and talk to Gail straight after the news as well.
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4: It's 7 o'clock. I'm Kalia Strong. A Tauranga mum's devastated after figuring out her child was abused at daycare after reading a news report. Sean Quinn had his teaching registration cancelled for 2 years over him subjecting 10 children to emotional abuse at Kaleidoscope Childcare Centre in 2021. It included grabbing them forcefully and yelling in their faces. Lachlan Rennie has more.
5: The mum, who can't be named for legal reasons, read the verdict and realised her toddler was among those harmed. She says it breaks her heart to find out more than 4 years later and not be able to do something sooner. Daycare co-owner Matt Wooten says they communicated with all involved. The teaching council says it's in contact with the parent and it can't comment further.
4: Belief there's no chance the government will meet the US defence spending targets amid allegations we're freeloading. In an address at an Asia-Pacific security conference, Defence Secretary Pete Hegseth called for nations to spend 3.5% of GDP on defence. He says Wellington's plan to boost spending to 2% in the next 8 years isn't enough. Foreign Affairs commentator Anna Fifield says it's a very big ask for the government to even think about such a thing.
6: That's very difficult for us given the fiscal constraints we have, but also I don't think the New Zealand government would have social license from the New Zealand people to embark on that kind of militarisation.
4: Met Service is forecasting wet weather to keep the South Island drenched until tomorrow. An orange heavy rain warning is in place for Motueka, Richmond, Buller, Westland, Fiordland and the headwaters of Canterbury. Rainfall is expected to last until Monday evening, with surface floods and slips possible. Meteorologist Gerard Bellum says wet conditions are likely to linger into next week.
7: It's quite a slow-moving system. It's moving out to the Pacific, but it's not allowing the system to move over quickly, so we're seeing those warnings last into Tuesday.
4: The Aged Care Association is calling for a national workforce plan following the latest immigration changes. From tomorrow, minimum English standards for accredited employer work visas are being extended to skill level 3 roles. The Aged Care Association says it shows a piecemeal workforce policy is being taken. Chief Executive Tracy Martin says these continued tweaks are doing a disservice to New Zealand.
8: We look like we don't know what we're doing, and we look like it's a knee-jerk reaction every time we have a different government partner that has a problem with immigration, or when our own unemployment goes up or down.
4: A cave rescue in Laos has taken a dramatic turn, with 4 trapped villagers emerging alive after more than a week underground. The men had been searching for gold in a cave when rising rainwater cut off their escape route. Australian diver Josh Richards told CNN pumps were repositioned to work more efficiently, allowing the operation to progress.
9: Literally, as I'm gearing up, because I was going to be heading in to take food and medicine and all those sort of things, 4 miners popped out. So obviously the water level had dropped far enough and they'd made their way out on their own.
4: One man was rescued earlier, while 2 other villagers still remain missing. Thousands of native seedlings are being given away for free across 9 Auckland nurseries starting tomorrow. Auckland Council has launched the initiative in the hopes of growing the region's forest canopy by 30%. It says planting a seedling might be a small act, but it could have a huge impact on biodiversity and wildlife.
10: News Talk ZB Sport. Good morning. Paris Saint-Germain have won the European Champions League football final on penalties in the last few moments. They've successfully defended their title, winning 4-3 on the penalty shootout on DAZN.
11: Gabriel fires into the Budapest sky and Paris Saint-Germain are champions again.
10: The two sides finished level at 1-1 after 90 and then 120 minutes with Kai Havertz scoring in the 6th minute for the Gunners before Ousmane Dembele levelled the match from the penalty spot in the 65th minute. In the day's other big football story, Liverpool manager Arne Slot has been fired. From Budapest to Paris, and the women's defending champion is out of the French Tennis Open. Craig Gabriel reports from Roland Garros.
12: Coco Gauff has lost her French Open crown. She's been beaten by Anastasia Potapova of Austria. Gauff had the advantage in the final set, but Potapova, who squandered so many chances to close out the second set before doing so, managed to remain composed in the third to score the win, which is her second in a row over Gauff. The score 4-6, 7-6, 6-4. Arina Sabalenka moved through to the last 16.
10: 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The Blues will head to Christchurch for a Saturday afternoon date with the Crusaders in the opening week of the Super Rugby playoffs. A 59-34 defeat to the Chiefs has consigned them to fourth, while the Chiefs will welcome the Reds next Saturday night to Hamilton, and the Hurricanes will host the Brumbies. An earlier than usual date for the Black Fern Sevens with rivals Australia. They'll meet in the semi-finals of the World Sevens Championship Tournament in Spain tonight. The Melbourne Storm have hung tough for a gritty 18-4 NRL win over the Roosters, and the Tigers and Knights also had victories. Kiwi golfer Daniel Hillier is 6 back from the lead at 9-under and a share of 16th at the Austrian Golf Open, and rally driver Hayden Paddon is 7th heading into the final day of the World Championship round in Japan. I'm Elliot Smith. That's News Talk ZB News and Sport with Sanderson Vitamins, a 100% New Zealand-owned family business. It is 7:05. 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
13: Let's have a look at the Met Service forecast for Christchurch. Mostly cloudy today with a chance of a shower from late this morning. Northeasterly is going to be strong at times. 21 is today's expected high. Down to 14 overnight, and tomorrow for our King's Birthday Monday. Partly cloudy. Occasional rain expected tomorrow afternoon. Northeasterly is becoming strong at night. 20 will be tomorrow's expected high as we drop down to 12 on Monday night. And then looking ahead to Tuesday, we've got occasional rain in the morning. It should clear to a nice fine afternoon. Northeasterlies turning southerly in the evening. 18 will be Tuesday's high.
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0: Welcome along to the program. My name's Pete Wolfcamp, resident builder, and this is your opportunity to do all things building and construction here on the show. And that can be about the sort of the practical and the prosaic. How do I fix this hole in the trailer deck, as we were talking about earlier, or little tips and tricks for finishing off silicon, or, and I'm still thinking about Rose's conversation around engaging with a contractor to do some repiling, not just some, but in fact, it turns out repiling the entire house. The contractor, it seems, has arrived on site. They've discussed a contract, but they haven't actually signed one. They've started work by removing all of the existing baseboards. They've loaded materials on site. They've said to Rose, don't need a building consent. I'm about 99.5% sure that you do need a building consent for that sort of work, in which case this is then doing licensed building work or restricted building work without a building consent. And, you know, starting a job without actually being told to start the job and signing the contract, that's got to be another red flag as well. And a couple of people have texted through on that. Yep, red flags there. I've seen that tactic of bringing materials to site before the job is confirmed to go ahead. I had a flooring guy bring materials inside to sort of claim the job and then demand a deposit. This was two red flags on a day of meeting him. Sent him on his way, but it was still a little bit confronting. And, you know, I'm not sure about Rose's circumstances, but you can see how that becomes a bit of a challenge as well. So anyway, we'll hopefully continue to follow that particular story. This morning on the show, in about 15, 20 minutes, our painting expert Jay from Resene will be available to take your text questions. So text through any specific painting questions to 9292 or ZBZB. We'll bring those up with Jay shortly. We'll get to a bunch of your texts in a moment as well. 0800 80 1080 is the number to call. Gail, thank you for waiting and a very good morning to you.
1: Good morning. I'm just helping out my daughter. She's done quite a large renovation, about $300,000 worth, on a property in Karori in Wellington. It's all fully contested and everything like that. So when she engaged the builder, she got, you know, obviously a couple of costs. And the builder that she chose, she got an estimate from him and a quote. He basically talked her into going to the estimate, assured her it'd be fine. And now the final bill's come in and it's 48% over the estimate price. And we're just wondering, you know, where she stands with that.
0: Yeah. So obviously for work of that scale, there is a contract.
1: Yeah.
0: Okay. And I guess it depends on the terms and conditions in the contract. So if the contract was proffered by the contractor, then typically it's written in their favour, right? And this is the typical process. So generally when when a homeowner engages with a contractor, a builder, to do a renovation, the expectation is that it's the builder that offers the contract, right? Because they've got their standard terms and conditions. They'll write that out. They'll offer it to the homeowner. And so homeowners, I think, often just accept the contract as it is. Some might take it to their own lawyer and have them review it. And the lawyer might say to them, hey, look, you should cover yourself a bit better here by adding these particular clauses to it. And then if that's agreed by both parties, that becomes the contract. But I suspect that if that hasn't happened, then the contract will most likely favour the contractor. And in that contract, if it just says materials and time are on a labour-only charge-up basis and it goes over, you kind of, you know, you've agreed to that, right? Now, if that's not in the contract, and there is actually, like, people, we know the difference between quotes and estimates. So a quote is a fixed price. This is a schedule of work and it'll be done for this amount of money. And an estimate is typically, here's a schedule of work and our estimate is that it's going to be X. And it allows for a little bit more variation, but there is still an obligation. And I think it's something like 15% that an estimate should not exceed. The final price should not exceed the estimate by more than, I think it's either 15, it might even be 20%. So certainly 48% is well beyond that. In which case you could
1: a little bit of research on that and found out. I thought she said it was 10.
0: It might be 10%. Okay, so let's stick with, you know, whatever the figure is. I know it's not a lot, because I think some contractors have the attitude that, look, I'm going to give them an estimate because then I can get the job and then it doesn't really matter what I charge because they just got to pay me. Well, it shouldn't be like that. Okay, so now you're in a position where the work's been done, the final bill's been presented, it's considerably more than what was expected, and it's a question then of, so how was the, like, was the invoice presented where somebody just goes, it's this amount of money, or have they explained why it's cost more, where the cost overruns have come from, explaining all the variations from the cost?
1: That's what she's asked for. She's wanted to break down an explanation of why it's come in so much more, and he's basically just come back with nothing and just keeps saying you need to pay.
0: Yeah, I personally and professionally, I don't think that's good enough on the part of the contractor. I think, again, I presume that the contractor is a licensed building practitioner.
1: Yeah.
0: I don't think it's good enough to just present an invoice with a number on the bottom and go, this is what you owe me.
1: No. Well, and they're kind of stuck with what to do next. Because when she went back to him a couple of months ago and said, well, I want a detailed breakdown of why it's more, you know, my understanding is you can't, you know, it can't be more than 10% of your original estimate, blah, blah, blah. She heard nothing from him for a couple of months, and all of a sudden now he's popped up again saying, I want my money.
0: And in that couple of months, has any work been done?
1: No, the job was finished in February.
0: See, even that, you know, sending in an invoice, like if you finish the job, if you're the contractor, you want to get paid as soon as possible, right? You know, and even if it takes you maybe a week or so to get in all of your invoices for the subcontractors that you might have paid for, that's fine. But sending in an invoice, you know, 6 weeks or 2 months later doesn't strike me as particularly professional either.
1: The invoice back in February. She queried it and said, you know, why is it so much more?
0: Okay.
1: And then she heard nothing from him for, you know, a couple of months, and now all of a sudden he's come back on again. So
0: my feeling is that you're going to end up going to a lawyer, right?
1: Okay.
0: You know, and I don't know whether you're going to be able to avoid that. It's interesting that they obviously haven't done their final payment in the right form, because there is a provision, I think it's in the Construction Contracts Act, where you make your claim and then if nobody disputes it within a certain number of days, the claim is found to be justified, basically. And then there can't be any dispute about it. And that hands all of the power back to the contractor or the person who sent the invoice in. But if they haven't done their claim in the right way, then it seems like there's space to dispute it. My feeling is it's going to end up going to a lawyer somewhere along the line. And you know, personally or professionally, I think it's irresponsible and unethical when a contractor sends through a final invoice, it's considerably more, and then they're not prepared to disclose how it got to that figure. That just makes me suspicious, right?
1: Yeah. Okay, all right.
0: But in terms of a clear pathway forward, the contractor issuing any sort of, not threats, but demands, like saying, hey, look, if you don't pay, I'm going to pass this on to a debt collector or something like that?
1: I don't think it's quite got to that stage yet.
0: Okay.
1: And I asked my daughter, is he adding on, you know, how...
0: is there interest or something like that?
1: Or is he adding on all that sort of stuff? And she said no, which is a relief, I guess, but also, Okay. A type of lawyer rather than someone who doesn't really know construction law,
0: ideally I think it would be wise to go to someone who's familiar with these sorts of disputes and debates.
1: How do I find someone like that?
0: I tell you what, I was listening to a seminar this week. There's an organisation called Building Hub, and one of the members of Building Hub is a lawyer who's very familiar with these sorts of things. Have a look at Building Hub and perhaps go and have a chat to them.
1: Okay.
0: All right. Sorry to hear that. you know, from a tradesperson's point of view and that sort of thing, I'm always a bit gutted when we, you know, I understand that that projects can cost more, right? I think we all understand that, and unexpected things happen, but it's then the lack of dialogue that, you know, if during the process, the contractor had sat down with your daughter and said, look, hey, what we're finding is that we've had to do some work that we didn't expect, or we've had some price rises, and there have been price increases, right? Cost of PVC pipe has gone up. All sorts of things have gone up. But then you go to your client straight away and go, look, I'm really sorry, but this is it. And I do have a clause in the contract that says that you're paying for the materials plus a margin. And here, I'll show you the invoice. I used to be paying this for the product. I'm now paying that plus the margin. That's going to mean that we're going to be over budget by roughly this amount. I'm sure your daughter, if there had been that dialogue and discussion all the way through the build, she would feel differently about this situation.
1: Well, she's pretty onto it because we've done a few renos before.
0: Sure.
1: So, there wasn't changes or anything. You know, everything was just done kind of as, right, this is what we're doing and this is how it's going to do. So there wasn't significant changes, you know, halfway through the job or anything like that either.
0: Yeah.
1: Okay.
0: Yeah. All right. Good luck with that, but I think it's going to head down the legal path pretty quickly.
1: Okay.
0: All right.
1: Thank you.
0: All the very best. Take care, Gail. Thank you. If you've got a story like that or something around working with contractors, and it, you know, I get it from the contractor's point of view too. You know, if someone doesn't want a quote, and let's be really honest from a contractor's point of view, if you're offering a quote for a job, particularly something like a renovation where you know there's going to be something unexpected, right? You know that there might be a bit of decay that you have to deal with. You might find that the wall is particularly out of plumb and it takes longer. You might find that council during an inspection ask you to do additional work, you know, to satisfy their concerns. There's a thousand different reasons for jobs running over. But then if that's the case, it's got to be about kind of transparency, basically. Hey, you know, I've just been instructed this, or I've just got this invoice in from my supplier. It's considerably more than what I thought it was going to be when I sat down and did all the pricing for this 6 months ago. Because of the nature of the contract, you've got to pay for that. But I'll tell you now. I'm not going to tell you right at the end. 0800 8010 80 is that number to call. And also, we might crack into this in just a moment. If you've got some specific painting questions, fire them through right now. Jay will be along from Rosine in just a matter of minutes. So Jay from Rosine coming up after the break. 0800 8010 80 for your phone calls later on. But text through your painting questions right now to 9292 here at Newstalk ZB.
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0: Rightio. I'm tangled up, to be fair, folks. I've managed to twist up me earphones and I'm struggling a bit. It happens all the time. Anyway, thank goodness the cameras aren't on. Because it doesn't look particularly professional right now. But someone who is always thoroughly professional, and we had a long chat, did we, the other day outside the Resene store in Wairau Park on Auckland's North Shore. Jay turned up just as I was there picking up a little bit more lumber cider for the exterior. Jay, good morning. Always nice to see you, and always nice to chat with you. That was a nice coincidence the other day.
12: It's perfect timing, eh?
0: It was good perfect morning, timing. And look, I have become remarkably obsessed with end sealing, right? And I know that all of the manufacturers, if you're using timber outdoors, you know, for scribers or gables or fascia boards or whatever, they'll all say you've got to seal the end. So you take your bit of timber, you chop it on the drop saw, and then if you just go and whack it up and you don't end seal, there's problems, right?
12: Yeah, like those, just kind of, after speaking to you the other day, I thought I'd do a little bit of reading into it and see if I had any numbers or sure. If there was anything online about it. So that cut end absorbs moisture about 50 times faster than the flat part of the surface of the timber.
0: Right.
12: So it's just so important to, like say, seal it. But think about what you're going to finish the timber with. There's no point putting a white primer on if you're going to do a clear coat. So just kind sure. of plan ahead, but make sure you're actually going to seal it up.
0: And because, again, you know, in this instance, and we were chatting about this, you know, I've got this gable end that comes down, so a barge board on a gable end. It comes down, there's a horizontal cut, a level cut on the bottom, and moisture that just tracks along that board sits there, and you know how you see droplets hanging on the underside of a surface, right? Yeah. And you go, what? Surely those droplets just drop to the ground. But in fact, surface tension and water, this is one of the properties of water, means that it will hold there. And if it finds a gap or a crack or an area that hasn't been either well sealed or certainly well painted, it will then, capillary action takes over, and you've got surface tension plus capillary action, and that moisture is being sucked up into the timber. And that, over yeah. time, is going to cause decay.
12: Yeah, and it's why you end up seeing the splits and cracks along the grain of the timber, yeah. right? So the moisture sucks up through it.
0: Yep.
12: It's why we always talk about doing regular maintenance,
0: yes.
12: because any of those bits that get exposed and you get a droplet of moisture in there, it's going to cause issues over time.
0: Mm. And I kind of have to hold my hand up here and go, you know, I know this stuff, and yet, you know, our own houses are often a bit of a blind spot, and I know there's been areas where I haven't been as fastidious as I should be, and I'm seeing the impact of that, right?
12: I'd say everyone's the same.
0: Right? Yeah.
12: I'm the same. I keep an eye on one side of the building religiously because I constantly see it.
0: Yeah.
12: And then every time I go to the other side, I'm like, oh, I need to get out there and I need to do this and I need to do that. So I'd say everyone's the same, but the more you can get out and maintain those, specifically the cut ends, but just your property in general,
0: yeah,
12: the longer everything's going to last and look good.
0: And just on that, because I think sometimes we might have the impression that if we're going to do some, you know, if we see something on the outside of our house, like most, a lot of us are in weatherboard houses with timber fascias and barge boards and that sort of thing. If you see something where you can see a little bit of flaking paint or something like that, I wonder whether our default is I must get round to painting the house, whereas it's actually quite okay to get out there, give that area a rub down, maybe some primer, and a touch up, and yes, it might appear slightly different if the paint is faded, but it's still worth doing.
12: 100%.
0: Yeah.
12: Obviously, new paint and old paint's always going to look different, as you found out recently.
0: Yeah, sure, absolutely.
12: But it's just getting that area sealed up and protected. It might look a little bit different to start off with, but it's going to blend in over time. But the property is protected.
0: Yeah. Yeah, and I think that's going to be sort of a new mantra for me is you know, if you see that timber starting to open up, or you see those gaps and cracks or whatever, get out there and seal it. Particularly, it's changed very much my attitude around, you know, like where a scriber is fitted against a weatherboard. If you do a neat cut and you go, oh, great, I don't need to put any sealant in there prior to painting, I actually wonder whether my approach now is do a bead of sealant, even if it's a tiny little bead, that will just allow a little bit of flexibility there.
12: That or even, like I say, prime and paint the scriber.
0: Oh, 100%.
12: Just so envelope sealed.
0: Yep.
12: Then if you've got the sealant in there as well, you're just doing everything you can to make it last for as long as possible and stop moisture getting in there.
0: Yeah. Oh, look, if you're doing a timber, you know, you get a pre-primed bit of scriber, you do your cuts, you fit it, you're happy with that. If you're not sealing all of those cuts as well, I think you're just asking for problems.
12: Just you said that as well, the pre-prime timber. A lot of the time that pre-prime is just a transportation primer.
0: Yes.
12: So it needs a sand. If you start sanding it and it turns to dust, it's going to need a good sand, a good, I'd say, resin wood primer, oil-based primer on there. And then get a good painting primer and a coat of paint on that before you install it.
0: And you'll laugh at this. I did put up a little picture of some of the work that I was doing where it was an old window. It had started to peel and flake. And, I took it back to the point where the paint wasn't just flaking off, right? So a large part of the sill ended up being bare timber. And, a joiner that I know who happened to see it was like, thank goodness you're using the oil-based as recommended by joiners. And I thought, well, at least I've kept the joiners happy. But it's really important.
12: Yeah, it certainly is.
0: Rightio, enough about you and I. Let's get a couple of texts underway. Hey, a question for Jay. We're painting kitchen where oil-based paint has started to split apart. And after painting a small sanded down area, found that the finish was not smooth. So I had to plaster skim other walls. Right, so it's obviously walls that they're doing. The suggestion was to use quick dry as an undercoat, as this will be okay to use on the plaster and also compatible with a top coat, which will be a waterborne paint. In that instance, would you go for quick dry as a touch-up on plasterboard?
12: It's kind of a universal thing there, but
0: sure,
12: because over the old oil base product that's on there, that gets really brittle over time, so
0: yes, you
12: need a really heavy sand followed by a coat of quick dry before your waterborne top coat. Now, quick dry can go onto bare plasterboard, but it tends to absorb in more than like a broadwall wallboard sealer.
0: Yep,
12: that's going to do the job better. So for a one stop sort of product, yes, you could use quick dry, but you might need to do an extra coat just so it's well covered on that plasterboard area.
0: Yeah.
12: And it's a bit more uniformed. Whereas if you got a different product and use the broadwall wallboard sealer, one coat would be sufficient.
0: Okay. All right. So maybe the broadwall might be a better solution there.
12: Yeah. Okay. It depends on the area. If it's just a little area to touch up, then potentially a couple of coats of quick dry is going to save you having from having to buy another product.
0: Yeah, sure. Okay, that's
12: brilliant. If you're going to skim it, I'd use Resene Sure Seal and not quick dry or bubble.
0: Yep. Yeah, the Sure Seals are kind of bulletproof, isn't it?
12: Yeah.
0: Pete, can your painting guru, that's you, ask what he would suggest to use as a primer, then paint on new sheets of hardy, so fibre cement board, that is going to be fitted as a ceiling, so a ceiling lining in a covered outdoor area? So fibre cement board, it's raw. What's your application system?
12: So you've got Resene Sure Seal that we're just talking about.
0: Yep.
12: You can go on there. Or if it's all in good condition, it's brand new, you could use Resene Concrete Primer as well.
0: Okay.
12: But I think the go-to from the majority of people and our first recommendation would be Sure Seal.
0: I used the Lime Lock for the first time on Blockwork the other day. I've never used Lime Lock before. It was actually really nice to use, I have to say.
12: So Lime Lock is generally used on brand new cementitious plasters.
0: Mm-hmm.
12: Once that's concrete, essentially. Once that's cured, you'd switch to, so usually after about 30 days, you'd switch to either Sure Seal or Concrete Primer.
0: Right. Actually, this is
12: but good. You can still use the lime.
0: Yeah, sure. Why is it important to use oil-based undercoat? Is water-based okay? I think for me, the oil-based primer is about bare timber and joinery in particular.
12: Yeah. But obviously, depending on the timber as well.
0: Sure.
12: Like a lot of the native timbers, quick dry actually works better at helping with any tannin sort of situation. I think it's totara, matai, quick dry is better. But if you're using cedar, it's kind of oil based.
0: Yes.
12: Stop the tannin bleeding through.
0: And the other thing that I noticed the other day is we pulled out some windows, pulled out the glass, and had to clean up the rebates. Really important to prime and seal the rebates before you put the glass back in as well on timber.
12: Anything that's kind of bare and's got a chance of moisture getting in there, moisture will end up leading to sort of mold growth and potentially rot. So the more you can get coated and covered and protected, the better.
0: Now, someone is painting some corrugated steel roofing. It's newish but weathered and has a little bit of light rust coming through. What's the best rust protection, and do I need to do the whole surface? That's a good question.
12: So if you're going to paint the whole corrugated roof, then we'd go with spot priming with Armorex GP metal primer.
0: Mm-hmm.
12: It's like a high build solvent-borne primer, really, really good. Then you can either do a full coat of that over the whole roof or switch to Resene Galvo 1. For a full coat, followed by two coats of Resene Summit Roof.
0: Excellent, thank you. This is a classic too. We were just talking about the pre-painted weatherboards or pre-primed weatherboards. So I think your description's perfect in the sense that it's essentially a transportation coat, right? So how long, says a texter, how long can you leave pre-primed weatherboards before you get around to painting them?
12: I suppose it depends what sort of primer's on there, but ideally you'd want it a proper painting primer and two coats on there as quickly as possible.
0: Yep.
12: The earliest you can get it primed and painted and protected, the less chance you've got of mold growth, timber issues with movement and cracks and splits, and then rot.
0: Because, you know, I have no problem with the pre-primed boards. In fact, we put some up the other day. But it is interesting when you do take a piece of sandpaper and rub over it, you can see how easily that primer coat, you know, turns to dust, basically. Yeah,
12: some do, some don't.
0: Yep.
12: I know Resene manufacture one, and it goes to timber suppliers, and then that's a lot more stable. I'm sure the other paint manufacturers do the same.
0: Mm-hmm.
12: But then there's others that are just a transportation primer.
0: Right.
12: And like you say, as soon as you just rub it with a bit of sandpaper with very little effort and it's all coming off,
0: yeah,
12: you've got to remember the primer is like the anchor coat for the whole system. So if that's just barely adhering to the surface of what it, the substrate it, you're painting, then your whole system isn't going to last very long. So that preparation is so important.
0: Yeah, always. Well, there you go. That's the golden rule. If you want a good job, if you want a good finish, you've got to give a good start. And preparation is everything 100%. In painting. Absolutely. Yeah. That is one rule that's never going to change.
12: No.
0: All right, mate. Hey, yeah, really appreciate your time, as always, on a Sunday morning. Jay, thank you very much, mate. We'll catch up soon. Mate. Take care.
12: Yeah, bye-bye. Sounds good. Cheers.
0: Your News Talk ZB, that's Jay from Resene. And, again, you know, I'm often talking about sort of the wide range of products and making sure that you get compatible products and products that will give you the outcome that you want. So getting good advice from the people at your local Resene colour shop is a really, really good idea. It is 7:38 here at News Talk ZB. We'll get back to your calls and conversation. If you've got a question of a building nature, 0800 80 10 80 is the number to call. We've got plenty of spare lines right now, so don't dilly-dally. Get into it. 0800 80 10 80 is the number.
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5: Your Newstalk ZB, we're talking all things building and construction. Daveen, good morning to you.
6: Oh, good morning.
5: Good morning indeed.
6: I'm calling about my bathroom and toilet are separate.
5: Yes.
6: And what's happened, it's been happening for quite a long time, is when you've been to the toilet, you flush the toilet, go into the bathroom, wash your hands, you get a gurgling noise in the bathroom, and you can hear it in the toilet as well.
5: Yep.
6: And so what is that? Needs attention, and it has been happening since about February.
5: Right, but it didn't happen prior to then?
6: No.
5: Okay, I wonder whether you might have a blockage in one of the vents. So if you think about an S-bend of any description, as water travels down the bend, air needs to come in to allow it to move, right? Otherwise it's a vacuum. Basically. And so typically plumbing has a terminal vent at one end that allows air to enter the line. And so when you get that gurgling sound, it's literally water being sucked out of the traps. So I think it might be a relatively straightforward thing for a plumber to come and have a look.
6: So it does need a plumber.
5: It's a plumber's job, yeah, to sort of identify what's changed and why you might have an issue there. Maybe they've had a pop-up valve that's not working properly anymore, or perhaps there's a blockage somewhere. But it's a little trick. If you're doing like pre-purchase or if you're looking through a house and that sort of thing, is I often fill up the basins, like in the vanity and that sort of thing, halfway full of water, pop the plug out, and it should run silently, basically. Whereas if you hear a gurgling sound once it's emptied the trap, then you've probably got an issue somewhere with the plumbing in terms of not having that vent that allows air to enter the line.
6: Okay, because it's been ongoing.
5: Yes.
6: And I live in a retirement village. I did contact the manager.
5: Yes.
6: And time's gone on, I called the director, and because when he came over, the noise didn't happen. Did it?
5: No, of course not. No, that's always the way, isn't it?
6: Yeah.
5: Like taking your car to the mechanics with a knocking sound and then it doesn't knock when you get there. Yeah.
6: It's definitely there. Four people have heard it, and sometimes it's actually quite loud. But as I said, when the director came, it didn't happen.
5: Yeah.
6: And we've been texting and emailing about this situation, and I've just got tired of it and told him that four people have heard the noise and leaving it in his head. But I'm concerned.
5: It'll be a plumbing issue, and I think you just, you know, need to sort of stand your ground and get the plumbers around to have a look at that, and that should be able to solve that particular problem. Good luck with that. It is 7:45, and Johnny, greetings to you.
7: Oh, good morning.
5: Hey there.
7: My mum used to ring you up. She passed away last year, but she used to say
5: sorry to hear that.
7: That the advice you gave her saved her investment.
5: that's very, very kind. Thank you.
7: Yeah, sweet as. Hey, I live in an early 80s brick house with older aluminium joinery.
5: Yes.
7: I've got real bad asthma, and I can smell chimney smoke through my house at night in the winter, but I've had all the rubber seals and all the windows replaced and checked, but the windows are still but weak and lanky, if you know what I mean. When you open them, they're a bit hard to open and a bit crooked because they're just so old.
5: Yes.
7: My landlord is Accessible Properties Limited, the state housing provider. They say that the Healthy Homes Assessment came back that everything's sweet and tight. So I thought, right. I looked up on that terrible thing, ChatGPT. Is it possibly smoke coming in through my heat pump? And it said, no, not at all, but I'm starting to run out of options of what could be the culprit. I've got draft excluded.
5: So when you say smoke, is it actually visible?
7: I can smell chimney smoke. Can't see it, but I can smell it. I can taste it. It's very acrid, you know.
5: But is the chimney being used?
7: We've got neighbours that
5: are using. Yeah, okay.
7: And so it's quite still.
5: Yes.
7: And that smoke comes down to the ground level and, you know.
5: Okay.
7: With the mist.
5: Yeah, I'm with you. And the hard thing with the tenancy services and the Healthy Homes thing is that it says reasonable gaps, right? So, you know, what you might consider reasonable might be considered seen differently by the person undertaking the Healthy Homes assessment.
7: They only take a couple of parts per million for me to be having a massive asthma attack and running the ambulance. Yeah.
5: And because it's a rental property, you know, it comes down to the attitude of the landlord or the property manager as to whether or not they're going to help out there in any way.
7: Yeah. No, there is quite, we had to fight them over white and black mould, but I did a YouTube video and within minutes we had builders here. So
5: That sounds like it works. I guess a straightforward solution would be if you were prepared to invest a little bit of money yourself, go down to the local hardware store, buy some window sealing tape, and maybe just apply that to the inside of the extrusion so that when the window closes, I know you've had the window seals, maybe the rubbers around the glass replaced, but that gap around there, if you get the right type of seal, might give you a little bit of added protection.
7: Well, thank you.
5: That would be the most straightforward solution that I can think of in that instance there. And given your particular sensitivities, I think you'd probably want to get onto that straight away. So that would be my suggestion. Put some of that sealant tape, which is a good idea in general, but it will certainly help you out in particular. All the very best with that, Johnny. And thanks for your comments earlier on as well. It's 7:48 here at News Talk ZB.
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3: Today we're talking about LVL framing with Stephen Huppe from a building consultant at Shape Homes. Now, Stephen's been using J-Frame for some recent builds supplied through ITM Rotorua and Capital Precut in Rotorua as well. And he's here just to have a bit of a chat about how it's performing on site and why it's made an impact. Stephen, great to have you with us.
4: Thanks for having me.
3: My pleasure. Hey, now, you're relatively new to J-Frame. What stood out to you when you first started using it?
4: The first thing that comes to mind is solid, like it's such a solid product. I'd had seen it and read about it, so I was curious to use it on site and see firsthand how it would go. So our rep tarps from Rotorua ITM gave me a bit of a lowdown on it and pricing.
3: Yes.
4: And also with a bit of research, I could only see positives after using it and can confidently say it would be my preferred choice of framing for homes we build.
3: So from a building consultant's point of view, how does J-Frame change the way the house comes together, let's say compared to conventional framing?
4: For the builder, the process of standing frames is exactly the same as your standard timber pine frames. But once the frames are stood, you save on time because there's no need to plane everything straight. It gives you a real peace of mind knowing that your walls are guaranteed to be straight, and it means that you can cut out that step in the process. Being able to deliver homes on time is a strong focus for us at Shape Homes and one of the reasons we choose to use J-Frame.
3: So for builders considering J-Frame for the first time, what do you say would be the biggest reason to give it a go?
4: Yeah, well, it is a little bit more expensive up front.
3: Sure.
4: It saves you in labour costs once stood. And you know that timber framing-wise, your client is getting a superior product, so really it's a no-brainer.
3: Hey, now what sort of projects are you guys working on at the moment?
4: We've currently got a four-bedroom home in Rotorua that's due for completion in August. We're also working on a multi-generational holiday home in Orpe Beach, which is an exciting project. And we've also just started earthworks on an architectural lakefront property in Rotorua. We've also, as of last week, signed another two new build housing contracts for some infill work in town.
3: Mm-hmm.
4: And, we've got another 3 to 4 houses getting priced at the moment.
3: Shay Dender, your local Jukin rep, tells me you also aren't afraid of travel and you cover the whole of the Bay of Plenty.
4: Yeah, we do. Rotorua is our home base and we love being here. It's very central to the rest of the Bay of Plenty. But I'm originally from Whakatane, so we enjoy being able to build homes over there too.
3: Yeah. It sounds like there's actually quite a bit on the horizon. Is the end of 2026 looking pretty good for you guys?
4: Yeah, it is. Actually, it is.
3: That's awesome.
4: If I could put it down to one word, it would be growth.
3: Yep.
4: While I've been building for more than 20 years, Shape Homes is relatively new, only being founded last year, 2025, in September. So it's been a really exciting time for us. We're on track to hand over 3 homes in our first year, which we are pretty proud of, and we're already working with new clients to start later this year with housing completion in 2027. We also have some land in the pipeline, so we've got some house-to-land packages coming up in Rotorua towards

0: second half of this year as well. So watch this space.
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1: You're on News Talk ZB, and we're coming up to news top of the hour. And I was going through my emails. Turns out we're doing okay in the ratings. So thank you very much for being part of that. I didn't know. I didn't bother to check, to be fair, until now. Anyway, thank you very much for being part of the show in that way. Don't worry, it's not over yet. We've got another hour. We've got Root at 8:30, and we'll talk to Izzy straight after the news, sport and weather coming up in just a moment here at News Talk ZB. And I'll get through a bunch of your texts in just a moment, straight after the break as well. Back after the news at 8.
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1: It's 8 o'clock, I'm Kalia Strong. The Defence Minister's not surprised over the US War Secretary's comments, including saying New Zealand is freeloading off the American military. In his address at an Asia-Pacific Security Conference in Singapore, Pete Hegseth called for nations to reach 3.5% of national spending on defence. Our government plans to boost its defence spending to 2% in the next 8 years. Lachlan Rennie has more.
2: Defence Minister Chris Pink was listening in the audience. He says New Zealand has a clear trajectory on defence spend and it's a floor, not a ceiling. Pink says the current US administration has been clear about its expectations and it's also recognised we've stepped up contribution to security in the region.
1: A poverty advocate says there are 48,000 more children in hardship than 3 years ago. The Child Poverty Report, released alongside the budget, expects almost no change in rates in the next 4 years. In 2018, all parties in Parliament, except ACT, supported the goal of halving child poverty by 2028. Salvation Army social policy analyst Paul Barber says there appears to be no concrete plan to reach that goal. A small funding boost for early childhood education is being welcomed, but fears remain the sector's still under pressure long term. The budget includes a 1.5% funding adjustment increase and is the third consecutive rise. The increase will take effect in July instead of the usual January start date. Advocates for Early Learning Excellence Chair Kelly Seberg says the sector still needs a lifeline beyond this budget.
3: To get through from the way that we're kind of eking along through to a much more sustainable, affordable, quality sector going forward.
1: More New Zealanders are seeking help to quit vaping, including those who've never smoked before. Quitline data shows 16,000 people have sought help across phone, text or online chat last year, with a quarter aiming to quit vaping. Māori make up one in five of those seeking support. Advisor Dave Lowe says it's not surprising to see more vapers seeking help. He says some arguments suggest it's even harder to quit than smoking because of the habitual nature. Four men have emerged from a Laos cave after spending more than a week trapped underground. The villagers had been searching for gold when rising rainwater cut off their escape route. They were able to walk out themselves due to efforts to pump out water over several days. Finnish diver Mikko Pase told CNN rescuers had joked the men would rush out once the water dropped far enough.
4: And that actually happened, yeah. But it was the best outcome because the pumping was always the plan A. It's the safest way where nobody's going to get into a risk. So we're happy that we didn't have to go anymore.
1: And a once-in-a-blue-moon lunar spectacle is set to light up New Zealand skies tonight, if the weather plays along. The rare event will see a blue moon and a micromoon appear together. A micromoon occurs when the moon is near its furthest point from Earth, making it appear smaller than usual. Te Whatu Stardome astronomer Josh Aoraki says the moon won't actually be blue, instead rising full and golden around sunset. It reaches peak fullness at 8:46 tonight, and the next blue moon won't occur until 2028.
5: To News Talk ZB Sport, good morning. A dramatic day in European football and not just in the Champions League final. Paris Saint-Germain have successfully defended their crown in Budapest with a 4-3 win on penalties over Arsenal after they've been locked 1-0 at the end of extra time. Brazil's defender Gabriel sent his attempt over the bar in sudden death on DAZN, sending PSG into celebrations.
6: Champions of France remain the champions of Europe, and Arsenal are downcast.
5: And to the day's other big football story, Arne Slot has been sensationally axed as manager of Liverpool after just two seasons. Slot left Liverpool to the Premier League in his first season in charge before a poor defence that saw them lose 19 times. Sources have told English media the decision was taken with, quote, enormous reluctance. The Crusaders and Blues will square off in a blockbuster meeting in the opening weekend of the Super Rugby playoffs next week in Christchurch. The Blues slumped to a 59-34 loss to the Chiefs in Hamilton to be denied a home match. The defending champion is out of the women's draw at the French Tennis Open, with Coco Gauff losing in three sets. Women's world number one Aryna Sabalenka, with no such issues, breezing through in 76 minutes into a fourth round meeting with Naomi Osaka. A major boost for the Black Caps ahead of the first cricket test against England starting on Thursday night, with spinner Mitchell Santner joining much earlier than anticipated after a shoulder injury. It was initially thought he would only be able to join for either the second or third test. The Melbourne Storm have continued their mini resurgence in the NRL with an 18-4 win over the Roosters. The Tigers and Knights are the Saturday night winners. Kiwi golfer Daniel Hillier is six back from the lead at the Australian Open with a round to go. Hayden Pannon is seventh, heading into the final day of the latest World Rally Championship round in Japan. And there's been upset wins for the Waikato Bay of Plenty Magic and Central Pulse in Netball's ANZ Premiership. I'm Elliot Smith. That's News Talk ZB News and Sport with Sanderson Vitamins, a 100% New Zealand-owned family business. It is 8:05. 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
7: Let's have a look at the Met Service forecast for Christchurch. Mostly cloudy today with a chance of a shower from late this morning. Northeasterlies are going to be strong at times. 21 is today's expected high. Down to 14 overnight, and tomorrow for our King's Birthday Monday. Partly cloudy. Occasional rain expected tomorrow afternoon. Northeasterlies becoming strong at night. 20 will be tomorrow's expected high as we drop down to 12 on Monday night. And then looking ahead to Tuesday, we've got occasional rain in the morning. It should clear to a nice fine afternoon. Northeasterlies turning southerly in the evening. 18 will be Tuesday's high.
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0: Yes, ladies and gentlemen, it is 8 minutes after, or 7 minutes after eight. And the little alarm clock, just to remind you, it's Lifton time, ladies and gentlemen. This is my new campaign to encourage the practice of Lifton, which is basically get up in the morning, open the doors and windows, shock the house, let everything out, let it breathe. All that stale air that's built up overnight, even if it's cold outside, and there's science behind this, right? So even if your house is warm, ideally around 18, 20 degrees, and outside it might be 10 degrees, opening the doors and windows just for 5 minutes in the morning won't actually lower the temperature in the house that much, but it will release all of that moist air that's built up overnight. So from now on, every morning at about, every Sunday anyway, we'll play that little alarm. It's Lifton time. Now, a couple of quick texts that are coming through. Thank you for the texts that are already coming in for Rud. He will be with us at 8:30 this morning. Read the chap with the smoke problem. I suggest he tests which window is, if any, is the problem. By buying the right sealing tape, you suggest it might be an expensive exercise. Not that expensive, to be fair. But yes, he should go and test it first. Cover the window, see whether or not there's airflow, and then just sort those out. So I appreciate that, Trev. Someone else is suggesting that maybe he's got an older ventilation system that also might be sucking in air from outside that's not being correctly filtered, and he's picking up on that. That smoke smell might also come from the bathroom extraction ceiling fan. Not all fans have like a little butterfly valve in them that means that air directed out, so sucked out from inside to outside, opens that little butterfly valve, but it stops air when the valve isn't being used or the extraction's not being used from entering the building as well. So that might be another thing. I'm pretty sure all these texts that are coming through on that. But yeah, the other issue is that if there's smoke outside and you open the door to go out, then that's not something that you're going to be able to solve either. Someone else who texts through, I've got an 80s rental and it passed the healthy homes test. However, I had to have the hinges on the windows that open changed because some of them were loose and weren't shutting correctly. Cost me $1,500. Wow. It's still better. It might be worth following up on that. Appreciate that, Rachel. If the other part of the healthy homes standards is that you need to ensure that there are no unreasonable gaps, which is a little bit of it's a fairly broad definition, isn't it? But also that each habitable space has an opening window, and that window needs to be able to stay open, i.e. be latched open and allow for ventilation as well. So having the hinges replaced is probably also not just part of the draft proofing, but it's also perhaps part of the ventilation. Just with regard to Divine, who was talking about the drainage, Pete, her drain is blocked. No discussion needed. It's blocked, says Derek, who I suspect might be a drain layer or a plumber. Can you please recap the painting of the pre-primed weatherboards? So if you get some weatherboards, and almost all of them now come with a factory coating. So when they're manufactured, when they're machined, the last part of that process is they're given a coat of primer, and then they're sent to the merchant, and then from the merchant to the site. I'm pretty sure that every single manufacturer says you must then reprime the boards prior to top coating. So that's exactly what Jay and I were talking about. His suggestion was to use an oil-based primer. Recently, I've just done some where we had to do a repair, added some new weatherboards. They had a factory coat on them, gave them a light sand back. Surface is sound. It's clean. Quick dry, resin quick dry, and then two coats of lumber cider and so on. But definitely, whenever either a builder or a painter says, no, it's already got a primer on it, we can just do top coats, I would suspect that in most cases they are wrong. In fact, in pretty much every single case, they'd be wrong with that advice. We've discussed the oil-based. I mentioned something about, in terms of construction waste and sort of materials that are left over, what you do with it. And I really hope that the days of it just simply all going to landfill are over. I think we've got to be considerably more considerate and considered around the way in which we approach that issue. And I I mentioned Friday morning, went down to the local recycling centre, resource recovery centre, parked up in an area where I could throw the off-cut bits of timber and rotten bits of timber into the timber area because that gets chipped up. I found some off-cut bits of jib plasterboard, took those round. There's a separate bin for that because that's fully recyclable. Metal that happened to be on there, that could go. Any broken bricks and tiles, that could go into a hard fill area. So literally what was left over was, you know, some wood shavings and some maybe some old rags, and I don't know what you do with old silicon tubes, but I can't find anywhere to recycle those, so they went into there. But it did diminish the amount of material that's simply going to landfill. So we've got to shift, I think, our mindset away from it's rubbish to it's a resource and what can we do with it afterwards. Opening all your windows in the morning, Pete, rocket science. We never shut ours, at least the north-facing one. Leave them open a crack 24/7. Look, if that works for you, awesome. But, you know, if you're in a colder climate, then keeping your windows open probably doesn't help because inside your house is going to get really cold. But if you're in a warmer climate and your house is still comfortable and you're not freezing inside the house, then, hey, by all means. I never forget having a conversation with someone on the show where we were talking about exactly this, and someone rang up and they were deadly serious. Oh, is it a good idea to open the windows? I'm a yeah. It is. 0800 801080 is the number to call. Joy, good morning.
1: Yes, good morning.
0: Greetings.
1: My son has an apartment, which is one of 10, visits every few weeks. When they open the door, there's a burning smell which goes away during their stay. They've checked all the electrical equipment, but still are unable to find the problem.
0: When you say a burning smell, it's not a musty smell that comes with a building that's not well ventilated or anything like that. It's definitely a smoke type smell.
1: Well, that's what he told me. I haven't been there.
0: But, right.
1: That's what he mentioned.
0: I mean, it's possible that if the building's been closed up for a period of time and there might be some ventilation issues that it. Some systems I know where they're recirculating air out of the roof space, I know it goes through a filter, but if the filters haven't been changed and they're starting to get to end of life, they're full of all of the stuff that they're trying to filter out, you might detect a bit of an odour and that might smell a little bit like smoke. Otherwise, I wonder whether the way in which he's describing it is it smells like smoke, but what it actually is what we were just talking about, that idea that if we don't adequately ventilate our spaces, that stale air will have an odour to it.
1: What can they do if they're only there every few weeks, if it's musty?
0: Yeah, it's an interesting one. One of the things that's been developed recently is what they call some constant flow fans or extractors. So typically we're used to the idea of having extraction in, let's say, a wet area like a bathroom, or we're used to having a range hood, for example, that we turn on when we're cooking and it extracts all of that moist air from around the cooking area. But I've just installed one where it's a through wall ventilation. And it runs at a low rate constantly. So it's just allowing air to circulate through that space. Ideally, you'd have somewhere where fresh air is being drawn into the building and stale air is being expelled. But that will happen under doors and around windows and that sort of thing anyway. Or you could add a supply grill, so it allows fresh air into the building or air from outside into the building, and then you're extracting it from the other part, and just that low rate, that constant flow of air will help control that, particularly for a building that might be locked up. Now, there are much more refined systems, so you can do mechanical ventilation heat recovery systems that are very nuanced and so on. A little bit difficult to do as a retrofit, but some of these fans, and then the other part of the fan is that they also have a humidity sensor in the fan. So if it notices that the humidity has increased in the building, it will ramp up the speed of extraction on the fan until it picks up that the humidity has dropped to a certain level.
1: Oh, okay.
0: Yeah.
1: Good.
0: So if you want to have a look at that, have a look at the Simx website. So S-I-M-X, and there's a whole lot of information there.
1: S-I-M-E-X.
0: S-I-M-X, no E.
1: Okay, thank you very much.
0: No trouble. Great. Nice to chat with you. Take care.
1: Goodbye.
0: Bye-bye then. Actually, a text that I had the other day, and I'm just thinking about it because I'm from here. I'm going to head back to the Auckland Home and Garden Show, which is on at Eden Park at the moment. It's last day today. And there's a Flexi House is there, and they've got this modular off-site manufactured system. They happen to use J-Frame because they want all of that performance, but they've also got a little cutaway of how they assemble their walls and roofs, and so it's made in a factory and then transported to site. So I'll go and catch up with Andre for a bit. But the question last week was around recessed windows, and someone was saying, you know, do they work well? And are there issues in terms of weather tightness? It's quite a long process, but we've ended up hanging our windows right out outside the cladding after we figured out that cladding leaks. And so we've started to install cavities, and then we've ended up with our windows out there. But it's not great in terms of the thermal performance of the envelope, because you've put all that money into the double glazing. You might have put the money into the thermally broken aluminium, or you may go for UPVC, something like that. But then there's this big gap around it because all your insulation in the wall is separated from where your insulation and your double glazing is. So what you really want is your window to be in line with your wall and so on. Anyway, the Flexi House, they've got a really good cutaway there showing a really good detail, because the Stark UPVC, the ambience windows that they use, have a system that allows you to recess the window to get the best performance out of the thermal envelope, while also dealing with the weather tightness. So I don't know if the texter is still around and they want to come and have a look at that, but that'll be at the Home and Garden Show today. I'll be doing my presentation at about 12, at exactly 12 o'clock actually, today, around building legislation. I happen to have a whole lot of socks from my mates at Apex Boots, and I was giving those away to anyone who asked a question. I was tempted to say I'll give away my old socks to people that ask bad questions, but I'm just giving away fresh new socks to people that ask questions. I've got some more socks in the truck. I'll take those with me today as well. Maverick, greetings. Hello, Maverick.
2: How got it?
0: Prima. Bedankt, meneer. Bedankt. How are you, Maverick?
2: I'm pretty good.
0: Good stuff.
2: I've got a little job coming up this week, if weather permitting.
0: Yes.
2: Putting up a screen on a patio. One side, no problem. It's brick up against the house. The other side, on this 20-year-old, I think it's a Jennings house, is a pillar.
0: Yes.
2: That's supporting the canopy over the patio. It's hollow and plastered. I've got no idea what it is, but it doesn't sound substantial. And it's a windy area exposed to the east, so it has to be locked in tight. I'm wondering if you've got any ideas on how I anchor the screen, which is about 1.4 metres by 2.2 high.
0: Wow.
2: Yeah, fairly big. Aluminium surrounds. What I'm thinking of is putting a 50 by 50 powder-coated aluminium box section all around it to then secure the screen through that.
0: I mean, that would work in terms of providing some sort of additional support, right, for the screen, and then you've got multiple fixing points into the column. I tell you what, I found reasonably successful for fixing into block work where you're not sure whether they've grouted all of the block, right, so you've literally just got the skin of the block to fix into, is concrete screws.
2: Okay.
0: Yeah, so you drill the right size hole, and then it's got quite a coarse thread on it. And they don't over torque them, but you can wind those in and they hold remarkably well. So yeah, normally if it's a solid filled block, you could go, well, look, I could use a raw plug or a true bolt, or I could epoxy in a starter or something like that. But in this instance here, just using the concrete screws, they work really, really well.
2: Okay. I'll try that.
0: Yeah.
2: But my question is, the pillar on that I have to secure to on the other side, 1.4 metres away.
0: Yes.
2: is hollow, and it sounds like it's either fiberglass.
3: Ah,
2: okay. I can't tell what it is. What anchor system can I use for that will resist the windage?
0: Yeah, I guess the issue is, like, if it's hollow and maybe it's timber framed with a fibre cement sheet and then a render over the top of that.
2: No, it's not.
0: It's not? What do you think it's made of?
2: I would guess fiberglass.
0: Oh.
2: I don't know. It's definitely hollow and doesn't sound like it's substantial whatsoever.
0: At all.
2: At all.
0: I mean, if you feel that it's at least reasonably sound, you could always drill through and put in a toggle. The more yep. heavy-duty ones are a brand called Toggler, T-O-G-G-L-E-R, I think they are.
2: Yep.
0: And I've found those to be really, really useful, and they, you know that the toggle has sprung apart and is holding at the back of the lining or the yep. substrate. And yeah, maybe rather than, you know, let's say you would normally do three, if you did five mm-hmm. and spread that load out, you're reducing your risk that way. That's how I would do it.
2: Okay.
0: Yeah.
2: Okay. I'll give
0: good luck.
2: I'll go and let you know.
0: All the very best. Yes, please do. Take care. You and Newstalk ZB, we'll take a quick break, and then our last call on a building issue will be James, and then we're into the garden with Ruud Kleinpaast from 8:30 this morning.
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8: Rightio, last caller on a building topic anyway for the morning. James, good morning.
9: Oh, good morning, mate. Thanks Greetings. For taking up your time to
8: Pleasure.
9: Answer some good questions. Great. Just a quick one. I've just had a couple of windows installed, aluminium double glazed.
8: Yep.
9: I'm just renting. One's probably about 2 metres, 2.5 metres long by about 1.5 high. Two windows with one solid in the middle, yeah. You know the little tray? There's a little tray that's against the window. I think it's for condensation or something.
8: Correct, yes.
9: And there's a couple of little holes.
8: Yep.
9: And I've noticed there's a couple on the outside of the window. Right?
8: Yes.
9: They're not doing anything. It's really, they're just puddling up.
8: So are you getting condensation on the inside of the windows overnight?
9: Yeah.
8: On the glass or on the aluminium?
9: On the glass. I'm looking at it right now. Just not all the way up. I'd say in the corners and probably about 20 mil up the glass from the bottom from where that channel is. Yeah, I'm just I'm not just sure if they haven't put them in right or angle or... Any suggestions?
8: Certainly the drainage channels are really, really important, right? Because, in some situations, even with double glazing, you might get some condensation. But if you are getting it, it probably speaks to something else about the condition inside the room, right? If, for example, there's not much ventilation in there and you're getting a buildup of stale air that's high in moisture content, it will still seek out a cold surface. So do you typically over winter keep your heating on inside the house or have some sort of heating that would keep the room, let's say, above about 18 degrees?
9: Okay. Yep.
8: That's going to be really important. Those drainage channels are also very important if you do have some condensation that allows that to drain out. But I would be looking at ventilation and heating inside that space. I guess if you've installed what we'd call conventional aluminium joinery that's not thermally broken, then it's possible that with the double glazing, that stopped that one cold area, but then the double, the aluminium is a good conductor of heat, and so that's become the cold area, and that's where you'll see condensation occur on the aluminium joinery like that. But I would suggest a combination of ventilation and heating to improve that indoor air quality will help you out there. Good luck with that, James. Hope it all goes well. It is bang on 8:30. Let's talk to Rud. Let's see what's happening in the garden. Back in a mo.
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8: Red Kleinpass, good morning, sir.
23: Good morning, Peter. Have you been well? I heard you yesterday on the radio with the enormous amount of different ways of spelling Peter.
8: Yeah.
23: And Peter Chir and Aldi Flower Curl. You know what I mean?
8: Yeah.
23: Actually, that's unbelievable, isn't it? Same with Ruth, Rudolph and Rüche.
8: Yeah. It's fantastic.
23: Anyway, have you been
8: well?
23: It was
8: good fun. Yeah. Back to the Home and Garden Show later on this morning. And I quite enjoy those. It's kind of like, well, it's not a live version of this show, but it's you know, having people in front of you and then trying to stop early enough to then engage with a bit of conversation. I really enjoy that sort of process.
23: Yeah, it's nice.
8: Yeah, looking forward to that.
23: Isn't it lovely how many people recognise you and go and come and talk to you and you have all these lovely
8: chat and a, you know, can we have a bit of a chat about this and a bit of a chat, and look, I'm that's why I'm there. I'm more than happy to have a bit of a gas with anyone that wants to come up and say hi. So
23: yeah,
8: I'll be there this morning.
23: That's exactly what it's about. So yeah, before we go, garden's good. I'm just going to do something that starts next week with young Jack Tame.
8: Yes.
23: At the moment, it is the fungus of the year 2026. You know, we've got a bird of the year, we've got an insect of the year.
8: We've got fungus of the year.
23: It's been going for a while, but Peter Buchanan is an old mate of mine, and he's. We're going to give you a really good thing on Jack Tame, but I'll probably do something on our show here as well.
8: Brilliant!
23: Absolutely fabulous stuff. Go and have a look. The fungus of the year 2026, and it's on till the 18th of June. I think it's brilliant. The stories are fabulous. Sorry, that's it.
8: So the fungus that you got when you had athlete's foot, would that qualify?
23: Yeah.
8: All right,
23: does as well as the wood ear, which is a thing that you can pick up from. What? You got to know what you do, though. You can't just take anything and eat anything. But there are you and me, mate, we can do this. There's facial eczema fungus. How about that?
8: Oh, fantastic! Right, we're straying into dangerous territory here. I did love your section with Jane yesterday. With Jack about and your little audio of the birds at your place. That was phenomenal.
23: That was actually recorded at my place.
8: That's awesome.
23: There were like hundreds of these things fighting for a bit of food. It was brilliant, brilliant. But it wasn't about the food. It was about keeping them there.
8: It did get me thinking about making a little sugar water dispenser feeder thing.
23: Yeah, either that, or you can get one of those ones made from plastic or from glass, if you like. Some really nice ones. Yeah, absolutely.
8: Yeah, you know me; I'm going to make one myself. You know that, eh?
23: Yeah, if you can do that with glass. See, I used to be a glass person, so I used to do it with glass, and I'm not joking. Whatever you like. Yeah. Go for it.
8: Probably got an empty wine bottle somewhere. Right, let's get into it. Peter, talk to me about orchids.
0: Morning, mate. Hey, I wanted to ask you, I'm growing orchids. I'm in Manurewa.
23: Yeah.
0: Now, when they flower, there seems to be a bug that eats all the flowers. I'm just wondering if you can help us out there.
23: So the orchids themselves or the flowers?
0: The flowers. No, the plants are fine. So I just had one. It's a small white one. It's not a great big cymbidium, but it was a six spiker, and it's white flowers. And when the flowers came out, these bugs have been eating all the flowers.
23: Okay. Well, it could be some of the insects, but I cannot pick which one it would be, to be quite honest. Have you seen anybody eating there? Have you seen a culprit doing that?
0: No, I can't find the culprit. I have tried using Deris dust, but didn't seem to do much. So I don't know what to do.
23: You might have been too late with the Deris dust. That's not the point. If I can tell you which one it is, especially with all these dendrobiums and phalaenopsis and all the other things, then at least we can have a bit of a look. But yeah, okay, so what can you do? Deris dust is not a bad one, but you got to be before they come to your orchid, right? Does that make sense?
0: Right.
23: Yeah.
0: Yeah.
23: And the other thing you can do is you can do sometimes bits with, what do you call that? The stuff that you use for some of these pests. Oh, you can use any sort of insecticide if you like, as long as it's residual. It stays with your plant. Copper sulfate is not for insects. That's for all sorts of other things. If you've got an insecticide that lasts longer, try something like SafeWorks. Where do you live roughly?
0: In Manurewa in South Auckland.
23: Okay, there's a company called SafeWorks, one word, and works ends with an X, SafeWorks. It's a safety company, actually, and they have little pesticides in machines, in little things that you can activate, and if you put that on your plant very gently, you know, you'll find that stuff will last for at least something like 8 weeks. Nobody will get there. Nobody will start eating it, because if they do it, they literally kill themselves. So the SafeWorks pesticide is absolutely brilliant.
0: All right, I'll have a look for that. Thank you very much.
23: You're more than welcome.
8: All the very best to you, Peter.
0: Okay. Rightio.
23: Bye-bye.
0: Bye-bye.
8: Thank you. Take care. And if you've got a question for Rid, you should call now. 0800 80 10 80 is the number. Question for you, Rid, via the text. Two tamarillo trees that they've grown from seed 3 years ago. One has had non-stop fruiting from 2 years old and needs pruning. It's at least 10 foot high. New flowers arrive. Also, the second one hasn't fruited at all. Should they just prune the fruiting one? And how do I get the other one to fruit? I do use fertilizer.
23: That's good. Yeah. It's funny that it's becoming a bit of our show, isn't
8: yeah,
23: it?
8: Yeah, the breakfast.
23: Yeah, how many breakfasts do you have every week? Anyway, you have to remember, my question is, are they together or are they in different places? Because here comes the thing. A tamarillo usually begins flowering after a year and a half or 2 years or something like that.
8: Right.
23: But if the tree is mature but failing to actually bloom, it's usually a lack of sunlight, you know, so they really need light. There could be wind damage because those little tamarillos are actually quite susceptible to some wind damage. Or things like not the fertilizer we discussed, or poor watering, not regular watering, and not too much watering either. So there's all these different things that, and I've had the same thing with tamarillos. In one place they go like billio, and the other thing size, they said, not enough light, thank you, not enough exposure, that's it. And then cold, strong winds is another one that can cause troubles, you know?
8: Right.
23: It's a place of where are you? Yeah.
8: So if they were alongside each other,
23: yeah,
8: that would be unusual because then they're both roughly in the same condition.
23: I would say so, especially if you got both of them at the same time together, probably from the same deliverer, you know what I mean?
8: Sure.
23: Incorrect watering, that sort of stuff. Nutrient imbalances are usually the same thing too, but they will use the same thing. So I don't think it's that, you know? Poor pruning?
8: Yeah, a mystery. So it really depends on whether or not they're
23: together or in a different place.
8: Yeah, okay.
23: Yeah. And as soon as they get too much wind, I know they start to get really iffy with that. I've had one like that didn't last very long at all, about a year, and that was poof, gone.
8: Okay.
23: Yeah.
8: Now, a small tree that's infested with what I think is mushroom scale, and now I've seen another one that's infested. Should I remove it before it spreads through the garden? First question from me is, what is mushroom scale?
23: Don't know. It depends on what the species is, but mushroom scale, it means it's got it probably that particular plant or tree has got scale like things on its body, if you like, or on its legs. In that case, I suggest you use a material that you use for fungus control, fungicides, if you like. That is probably the only thing that I can think of. But which one it is, my goodness, there are, here we go again.
8: Right, this is whether or not it's up for fungus of the year.
23: There you go.
8: Now, can we deal with the controversy before we go to the news, the break rather? Someone has texted through, sugar water is a no. They become dependent on it and stop drinking where the natural liquids are in the likes of flax flowers. This is according to Tom from Great Barrier Island.
23: I don't think so. I think it is better than, for instance, stuff like that you get from other sweet saps that are natural saps. The reason we're getting the sugar water in there is because it's not too dense, that sugar, to be quite honest. Mm. But the point is to get those creatures near your garden where they will be regularly right into spring and even into early summer when they are having kids and babies and all that sort of stuff. And the reason is that you want to get them used to flying to your place with all the, you know, the things of this is where I live. And what they do after that is they basically get rid of all the pests that are then on your plants. That is the whole idea of feeding them now and getting them used to flying to your place. Not one, two or three, not 50, sometimes up to 600 of them regularly.
8: All right. So we're not getting them hooked on the good stuff.
23: No.
8: And then they're not going to drink the natural stuff anymore.
23: We're getting them hooked on your place where you live and where you've got your normal pest pests control needed, if you like.
8: Yeah. Right. Awesome. Right, we've dealt with that. Now we can take a break. Let's do that. We'll come back and chat with Sharon straight after the break.
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9: Well, it seems like we've stumbled into a hornet's nest of questions around the sugar water and
10: sugar
9: and
10: water. Oh yeah, yeah. I know. But it's not that bad. It's they love it. It gives them a really quick amount of nutrients, and they know where it is. And I think that's really important. They'll come back.
9: Yeah. Excellent. Rightio. Sharon, good morning to you.
11: Oh, good morning.
9: Hi there.
11: We have a tomato plant. It's a single tomato plant, but it's about 2.5 meters high, and it's 5 meters by 3 meters in width, etc. It's absolutely monstrous. It's got loads of flowers on it.
10: Let me guess. It has one fruit.
11: Actually, it's got little wee ones, and that's not many of them. So, what have we done? How can we help it? Or is it too bad?
10: Okay. But you do get, but the species, the variety of this thing, is this something that you bought some time ago?
11: Recently. Not that long ago.
10: Okay. And it is a variety that gives you small fruit, if you
11: I think so. I mean, honestly with you, I can't remember. but I don't know that it does, actually. I'm not sure.
10: See, this is it. Sometimes these things, so we're not sure then what the variety is. Okay, so there's lots of things that can go on here. You could have a nutrient-related problem, or you could have something that it was actually the original, tomato species that holds the grafted one on it. You know what I mean? So that you've got...
11: Apparently it is. Sorry, it is proper sized tomatoes, apparently.
10: It's a grafted one. Okay, good. Well, in that case, you've got things that sometimes have a magnesium deficiency, or they've got a blossom end rot, they've got not enough fertilizer, and the fruit starts splitting when things go wrong at the bottom. You know, the little things, especially those little things do that. You do get some of them. How come you got them now? Because this is almost the end of tomato end, isn't it?
11: Oh, I know. We've had thousands of flowers for quite a long time, and there isn't any no fruit on it really at all. It's just this great big plant where there's loads of tomato flowers on it.
10: Okay, what do you fertilize it with?

0: gives you a lot of different fruit, So
1: what if you
0: get so you get a tomato fertilizer or a rose fertilizer, everything that is normally living on particular plants with fruits and flowers like that. Yeah.
1: Right.
0: Now, now have you got it in the, have you got it in a glass house?
1: No, it's in our vegetable garden outside.
0: Okay, right. Now, I've got mine in a glass house. It's still going and it's still fruiting. Not for very long, I think, because they're getting a bit old now. But that is usually the way. It's that fertilizer that is aiming for things that make flowers and fruits.
1: Okay. All right. We'll give that a whirl and hope we, you know, we'll see what happens. But, yeah, it's most unusual at this time of the year.
0: It is. I must say it is. Don't expect too much from now on. But for next year, you are armed with a different fertilizer for the for these things. Yeah.
1: Yeah. Okay. That's lovely. Thank you very much for your help.
0: No worries, Sharon.
2: Nice to talk to you, Sharon. You take care.
1: Thank you. Right.
2: A couple of texts, Ruud. Someone's thinking it could be slugs for the orchids.
0: Yeah, that's, but you always find their trails, won't
2: right.
0: you? You know, those slime trails?
2: Yes.
0: Yeah, yeah, because if they don't watch out, they slip over and they fall off. No, I'm just joking.
2: Now, someone suggested paintbrush flower to flower for the pollination. This has got to be about the tomatoes.
0: No.
2: Seems like a lot of work.
0: No, I wouldn't. What I would do is I would get my my thing that has got a zzz on it that that does my, you know, my if I do something like my toothbrush,
2: yes,
0: you know,
2: oh
0: yes, because when you start making a toothbrush without I suppose the brush, but something that goes zzz, you actually make the flowers that as they're coming on and the new plants pollinate themselves, because that is how bumblebees do it, by going bzzz on these plants.
2: And what, this sort of creates a little mushroom cloud of pollination.
0: Of pollen,
2: then,
0: yeah. That's it. Yeah, yeah, that's what I've, that's, I think that's, I've done it with my old tomato plants right now at home. And they still get new fruit by going bzzz with my toothbrush. Julie is not too happy because she thinks I brush my teeth with the same toothbrush, which is true.
2: I have this picture of you wandering through the garden with your toothbrush.
0: Yes.
2: Pollinating the plants.
0: It's not uncommon, Pete. It is not uncommon.
2: Oh, shivers. And having been to your garden, now I've got a very clear picture of you wandering around with your new knee in the garden.
0: That's another one. That's awesome. Yeah.
2: Hey,
0: yeah,
2: we'll chat to John very quickly. Hello, John.
3: Hello, how are you?
2: G'day, mate.
0: Good. We're good, matey. What can we do for you?
3: I've put a peach tree and a couple of years ago, shifted it from up the back, and it's grown massively, and we got two peaches on it.
0: Two peaches? All of it? And then, all of two peaches,
3: yeah. And then we trimmed it up, and it, this year grew massively. It's now about 15 feet high.
0: And goodness,
3: got no peaches and just heaps and heaps of leaves on it. It's just covered in leaves.
0: Okay, pollination. Pollination, what are you doing in terms of fertilizer?
3: Oh, just garden fertilizer. And
0: there you go. Yeah.
3: Worm water, worm feed.
0: Yeah, that's a little bit like the previous conversations we had. If you want peaches, you need something that actually really makes the peaches grow on the tree. So you need something with a high K, NPK, so a good pollination and if you like, a pollination system that makes your plants grow fruit. Bingo, that's what it is.
3: Okay.
0: Yeah.
3: All right.
0: So you're getting anything that you use on apples and on pears and on peaches and stuff like that, and you will have a lot better result. Yeah.
3: Okay.
0: Easy.
2: Awesome.
3: I'll try something.
0: Yeah.
2: Thank you very much, John.
0: In spring.
3: Okay. Thanks a lot.
2: Lovely to talk to you. Thank you very much. Now, slugs in the worm farm.
0: Yeah.
2: Is that a good thing?
0: Slugs in the worm farm. Why not? Yeah, they're okay. They do their own thing. They get their own stuff. They know what to do.
2: I mean, maybe not so much fun when you happen to get one between your fingers when you're doing the compost, but hey.
0: Yes, that's another one.

0: Right. Right, oh, we'll leave the controversy of the sugar water for another day, but I was going to ask for a recipe. Maybe we'll do that next week, eh? Because now that we're coming into winter, maybe we do need to start feeding the local wildlife.
1: Absolutely.
0: Okay, let's do that. Let's do it next Sunday. Enjoy King's birthday tomorrow. Take care. Enjoy the day off. All the best. Good. Thank you, Rud. Thank you, folks. Have a great day. I'm off to the Home and Garden Show. Might see you there at Eden Park. Take care. Have a great week.
2: When you see them on the road, you suddenly don't need to overtake that guy in front of you. And you suddenly remember what a stop sign means. Suddenly you're not too cool to buckle up. And you're suddenly stoked you turned down that beer at the barbie. Nah, all good. Yep. Seeing them means you're suddenly on your best behaviour. Drive like cops are around. Because they are.
3: Kindly enter your 5-digit PIN number now. Sorry, the number you entered is incorrect. Please try again. Please try again.
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2: It's 9 o'clock. I'm Carlia Strong. Revelations. Buckingham Palace received emails 6 years ago showing Andrew Mountbatten Windsor leaking confidential government information. The former prince was arrested earlier this year on suspicion of misconduct in public office. An archive of 30,000 emails was linked to his financial dealings was handed to the royal household in 2020. The BBC's Ben King says one email showed Andrew passing a private treasury briefing on Iceland's banking crisis to businessman Jonathan Roland.
3: We asked the palace if they had seen the emails 6 years ago and what they did about it. They said they couldn't comment on an ongoing police inquiry.
2: A Tauranga mum's devastated after figuring out her child was abused at daycare after reading a news report. Sean Quinn had his teaching registration cancelled for 2 years over him subjecting 10 children to emotional abuse at Kaleidoscope Childcare Centre in 2021. It included grabbing them forcefully and yelling in their faces. Lachlan Rennie has more.
4: The mum, who can't be named for legal reasons, read the verdict and realised her toddler was among those harmed. She says it breaks her heart to find out more than 4 years later and not be able to do something sooner. Daycare co-owner Matt Wooten says they communicated with all involved. The teaching council says it's in contact with the parent and it can't comment further.
2: People living with chronic fatigue face a mismatch between needs and access to services. An Otago University study reveals substantial health challenges, limited access to support, and long-term economic hardship. Emeritus Professor Warren Tate says people often don't qualify for services because their condition's not classified as a disability, despite efforts to change that.
5: People that come down with this disease, particularly in the acute phase, they are quite disabled from the beginning. That's the time they would need support services.
2: The Bioenergy Association says biogas could play a much bigger part in energy generation as natural gas wells deplete. Gas reserves fell by nearly 12% in the year to January. New Zealand only uses around 5 petajoules of biogas each year, but Association Executive Officer Brian Cox believes that could be 5 times higher by 2050.
6: Many of the European countries are making their own gas to replace the lack of availability of natural gas.
2: A man has pleaded guilty to murdering a Flaxmere man who died in hospital after an assault in Hastings. 33-year-old Keith Putty died in February last year after the attack in the suburb of Camberley. Kiriyama Rewata entered the guilty plea in the High Court at Napier on Friday. A 35-year-old woman was arrested in February this year and charged with being an accessory after the fact. Rewata will be sentenced in July. And Met Service is forecasting wet weather to batter the South Island, with the west coast set to be hit hardest. Orange heavy rain warnings have been issued for Motueka, Richmond, Buller, Westland, Fiordland and Canterbury's headwaters. The warnings are in place until Monday night, with possible surface flooding and slips. Meteorologist Heather Keats says the north of the South Island will be particularly drenched.
7: Tasman District, northwest of Motueka, is expecting up to 600 millimetres of rain and have a moderate chance of upgrading to a red warning.
8: And to News Talk ZB Sport, good morning. Arsenal have been unable to cap off their drought-breaking domestic league winning season with a continental triumph. Paris Saint-Germain have defended their European Champions League title with a 4-3 win on penalties in Budapest after the two sides traded a regulation time goal each. Both sides had misses in the shootout, but Brazilian defender Gabriel sent his skyward in sudden death. Arsenal manager Mikel Arteta has summed up his feeling in one word.
9: Bane. That's it.
8: Meanwhile, Liverpool have moved on manager Arne Slot after 2 seasons in charge. The women's defending champion has exited the French Tennis Open in the third round. American Coco Gauff has been beaten in 3 sets by Anastasia Potapova.
10: I had chances, so I think just trying to capitalize more on these good points that I'm hitting and not quite finishing. So, yeah, I think that was the difference, that she was able to finish the points and I wasn't.
8: World number one Aryna Sabalenka and four-time major champion Naomi Osaka have set up a blockbuster round of 16 meeting meanwhile, and Erin Ratliff and her Swedish partner through to the third round of the mixed doubles. Tennis coverage with Eye Institute. 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A major boost for the Black Caps as they head to Lords for the first cricket test against England starting Thursday. Spinner Mitchell Santner is joining them much earlier than anticipated after recovering from a shoulder issue. The first round of the Super Rugby playoffs are set, with the Hurricanes to face the Brumbies on Friday night. The Crusaders host the Blues on Saturday afternoon at 4:35 before the Chiefs and Reds meet in Hamilton at 7:05. The Melbourne Storm, the Tigers and Knights have all claimed Saturday night NRL wins. Meanwhile, Penrith have confirmed Origin trio Isaiah Yeo, Nathan Cleary and Brian To'o won't back up tonight against the Warriors. I'm Elliot Smith. That's News Talk ZB, news and sport with Sanderson Vitamins, a 100% New Zealand-owned family business. It's 9:05. Francesca Rudkin is next.
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11: Read the budget yesterday. One of the biggest talking points to come from it is something that didn't even change in it, which is superannuation. Shamabil Yaqob is Simplicity's chief economist and with us.
12: The age of eligibility is only a very small lever. It's really the means testing that saves a ton of money. And if you did that, we'd be saving something like $9 billion.
11: Wow, that's extraordinary.
1: Yeah. Heather Duplessy-Allen Drive with One New Zealand. Back Tuesday at 4 on Newstalk ZB. Weather with Smartgrass. Dogs love it, you love it. No muddy floors again.
13: Let's have a look at the Met Service forecast for Christchurch. Mostly cloudy today with a chance of a shower from late this morning. Northeasterlies are going to be strong at times. 21 is today's expected high. Down to 14 overnight, and tomorrow for our King's Birthday Monday. Partly cloudy. Occasional rain expected tomorrow afternoon. Northeasterlies becoming strong at night. 20 will be tomorrow's expected high as we drop down to 12 on Monday night. And then looking ahead to Tuesday, we've got occasional rain in the morning. It should clear to a nice fine afternoon. Northeasterlies turning southerly in the evening. 18 will be Tuesday's high.
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2: Good morning. Welcome to the Sunday Session. I'm Francesca Rudkin with you until midday. Lovely to have you with us. Happy King's Birthday. Hope the long weekend is treating you well. Coming up on the show today, singer-songwriter Georgia Lines joins me to talk about how a move to Nashville is inspiring a new studio album. She shares the goss on what it's really like to be a contestant on Celebrity Treasure Island. And she also has a very special announcement for us as well. The fabulous Georgia Lines is with us after 10. This week, a new movie hit cinemas. It's called Moss and Freud, and it's a drama that explores the unlikely friendship between supermodel Kate Moss and portrait artist Lucien Freud. The film is the work of British New Zealand Oscar-winning director James Lucas, and James joins me after 11 to talk about why, after decades of refusing interviews, films and documentaries on her life, Kate Moss said yes to this film and came on board as an executive producer. You're most welcome, of course, throughout the morning to text me on 9292.
1: The Sunday Session.
2: Well, it wasn't the most exciting budget week, was it? Finance Minister Nicola Willis's budget was designed around fiscal restraint, deficit reduction and a return to operating surplus by 2028-29, depending on the accounting measure used. It does appear to make progress towards reducing spending growth. Major savings are expected from restructuring the public service and ending the final year fees-free tertiary policy. Whether these cuts are fully achievable is uncertain. The plan to reduce around 8,700 public sector jobs by 2029 relies on agency mergers, technology adoption and continuing restraint across departments. And that's a lot to get done, right? Critics argue these reductions may prove politically difficult due to differences between coalition parties. On the revenue side, the government introduced a new levy on banks and insurers and adjusting several tax settings, but the budget largely depends on stronger future growth to lift tax receipts over time to make the numbers work. The government also attempted to address productivity and long-term growth
11: through increased capital investment in infrastructure and defence, hospitals, schools, vocational training and technology development. Supporters argue these investments will improve economic capacity over time, and critics contend we still lack a comprehensive productivity strategy and underinvest in innovation and business growth. So it's not an aspirational budget or an interesting one. It's not a budget that is going to seriously address inequality or inequity in New Zealand. It's a back to basics, practical budget and pretty much what we were expecting. But what I do like and what makes this budget distinctive is the medium and long-term approach, which, considering the pickle we're in, is refreshingly growing up. This is a budget focused on long-term economic management rather than near-term popularity. It's largely devoid of the gimmicks, the bribes or incentives for voters. This is a budget that draws a line in the sand. This is National and the Coalition practicing what they preach and defining themselves by their decision-making. Whether the strategy succeeds politically is another question. Yes, it demonstrates fiscal credibility and attempts to address underlying economic weaknesses, but you could also argue the government has underestimated public demand for immediate cost of living relief. Overall, the budget moves New Zealand closer to stabilising debt and returning to surplus, but its success depends heavily on economic growth forecasts, successful implementation of spending cuts and stable global conditions. Given weak growth projections and international uncertainty, achieving surplus by 2029-2030 is far from guaranteed. As ever, it's another case of needing to hope for the best, but prepare for the worst.
1: The Sunday Session.
11: I'll tell you what, the other thing I liked about this week is how Nicola Willis isn't afraid to talk about superannuation, because it has been the elephant in the room for ages. And politicians know it's not a vote winner to mess with super, but we've got to. Otherwise, there's not going to be a universal pension in the future. So good on her for that too. Most welcome to flick me your thoughts. 9292 is the number for texting. And coming up next, we have a truly inspirational industry success story here on the Sunday Session.
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2: It is 14 past nine. So our video game industry is booming. It's been announced the sector has hit its $1 billion revenue target 2 years ahead of schedule. Not only that, but it's on track to double that by the end of the decade. New Zealand Game Developers Association Executive Director Joy Keane is with me now. Good morning, Joy.
20: Good morning, Francesca.
2: Talk me through the success of the industry in New Zealand. What has led to hitting this target 2 years early?
20: There's actually quite a few different factors that are behind this. And if we take a look back at the industry, just even 6 years ago in 2020, we were turning over or bringing in $271 million worth of revenue a year. Now, obviously, that's been supercharged. We're a very creative country. Obviously, we have some number eight wire kind of thinking. And couple that with the government support that we've been receiving over the last few years, that has supercharged what our game developers have been able to do. And those three factors, the creativity, the number eight wire thinking, and that government support, have really, really put us on a huge growth trajectory. And that growth isn't going to slow down. We see that continuing in the next few years.
2: Because, Joy, even if we look at last year's revenue, that was $759 million. So it's just a big increase in just a year, isn't it?
20: It is. It's absolutely huge. And that actually reflects the previous year, because the previous year, 2024, was 548. So we've gone 548, 759, and now we've hit that billion-dollar target. So the growth is huge, but it's also quite stable.
2: How vital is that government support to keep growing the sector?
20: Absolutely vital. Without that support, we can't reinvest into the studios. So typically when a game is released, studios will obviously release it, and they have what's called a growth spike. So generally within the first 6 months, a studio will earn 80% of that game's entire revenue.
2: Okay.
20: So what happens is the revenue starts to spike off. Now, without the revenue to continue operating, studios, you know, face quite a tough time. So the fact that the government support has been able to be reinvested back into the studios allows them to continue growing, covering their expenses, and generating more money with future game releases. And the benefit to New Zealand for this is the fact that the game development sector, obviously earning $1 billion is great, but it's also returning about $200 million in taxes, which are all paid here in New Zealand.
2: Which sounds very good. So anyone who's saying, well, gosh, if the industry is thriving the way it is, surely you don't need the rebates and the grants and things. You would argue, yeah. No, if we want to keep growing this industry, as you do, we need to keep those in place.
20: Exactly correct. Exactly. They need to stay there so that we can continue enjoying this, you know, this success. Yeah.
2: Who are the big players in the sector? Where is most of the income coming from?
20: We have about half a dozen studios around New Zealand who are generating a good chunk of that $1 billion. There are two games that have been released out of New Zealand on the Roblox platform, which are doing incredibly well. We have studios like Pickpock who have a suite of games. And in fact, they've just hit over 500 million downloads of all their games. We have Grinding Gear Games in Auckland, who are the authors of Path of Exile and Path of Exile 2, which has also done very, very well. We also have Rocketworks in Auckland, who are a large studio and doing fantastically well as well. But it's not just the big studios, it's smaller studios as well, what we call indie studios or independent studios, that are making knockout hits and are getting some amazing support through CODE, which is a government-funded development agency who essentially handholds studios, takes them through the initial growth phase, help them fine-tune their product, helps them pitch to investors overseas, and helps them get their game launched. And a lot of the success we're seeing is actually coming out of that program directly. Breakout hits like a game called Abiotic Factor from Deep Field Games is one of CODE's very first success stories, and that's still earning a lot of money, has a huge amount of downloads.
2: Joy, how many games do you produce to get the breakout hit? Like, how often does that breakout hit come along?
20: Well, if you'd asked me that maybe 3 or 4 years ago, I'd say, you know, it's something very special. But we're seeing it happen more and more in New Zealand because of the support. You know, the code program, for example, it's timely and it's targeted. It's not just throwing money and going, hey, guys, go and do this. They're receiving a lot of support, and it's a lot of very well-educated support by very experienced veterans from the industry. And so what we're seeing is those games that have the careful nurturing are becoming hits more and more often. So if you're an independent developer by yourself, it might take a lot longer to get that hit success. But through the code program, we're seeing that happen more and more often.
2: Good to hear.
20: But in saying that, you know, one of the successful games that's out there at the moment, it's one developer. It's one developer who had a great idea and executed their product, you know, very, very well. So, yeah.
2: So, Joy, this kind of growth, is it sustainable? Is it going to help keep our talent in New Zealand? Because I know that there had been talk in the past of people potentially needing to go offshore to make it in the sector.
20: Yeah, that's exactly right. And that's one of the reasons why the game development sector rebate was brought in by the Labor government in 2023, was to help studios increase wages to keep the talent here in New Zealand. And that's definitely working. We saw back in 2022, about 80% of the industry were looking at going offshore. And after the implementation of the GDSR, that dropped down to around 12%. So that speaks volumes that with the right kind of pay settings here in New Zealand, the right kind of support, we've been able to retain that talent. Our next challenge is around pathways into the industry and making sure that our young students coming out of high school and university have the right tools and the right guidance to be able to develop games in a professional way to make sure that this industry keeps going.
2: So now that you've hit this target, what's the next one?
20: Oh, it's $2 billion, of course. And we, you know, looking into the future, looking at the potential the industry has, we can see that happening within the next 3 to 5 years.
2: Amazing. Joy, really nice to talk to you. Thank you for starting our Sunday morning off with a good news story.
20: My pleasure.
2: The industry is also celebrating another milestone with the combined creative, digital and tech sectors. They're likely exceeding the primary sector for GDP contribution in New Zealand for the first time as well. So it's a very good story.
1: The Sunday Session.
2: So, from this Tuesday, pharmacies will receive funding to provide extended health services. $5 million will mean patients can have consultations and treatments for a range of conditions. To talk us through the changes, Pharmaceutical Society New Zealand President Michael Hammond is with me. Thank you for your time this morning, Michael.
3: Good morning, Francesca. How are you?
2: Good, thanks. Now, are pharmacies welcoming these changes in on Tuesday? What kind of impact are they going to have?
3: Yes, sir. What we're hearing from our members is they're definitely welcoming this change. This is work that, you know, pharmacists are already doing and have been doing for a very long time. What's changing is there's now going to be, you know, structured nationally funded consultation service around it, you know, with clinical assessment, documentation, some privacy requirements, consent and all that, and some clear treatment pathways. So it's really just responding to service pharmacies already providing and wrapping some funding around it.
2: Fantastic. So it's benefiting the pharmacy in the sense that they're going to be paid for that consultation, and I presume it's benefiting the customer because a lot more of these treatments are going to be covered by funding. Is that right?
3: Absolutely. So it's also going to help the customer, the patient as well, because they're going to be able to access a range of common conditions and help them get care sooner, and it's also going to be reducing pressure on our GP partners as well. So, you know, some real world examples you can, I could also share with you how they can. This is going to help people.
2: Go for it.
3: Yeah, so like one example that's quite relatable, you know, you can imagine a household who, you know, maybe two or three children come home from school with head lice. The family discovers that they've got this and they've got, you know, they've got to go to get an appointment, they've got to take time off work, arrange childcare, and might take delay to get treatment under the service plan. You can go see a pharmacist, they can assess the situation, they can provide advice, they can arrange the treatment, and they can treat the whole household in that one visit. And so they'll be able to access funded treatment for that head lice and cover the whole family.
2: Oh, look, I love the way you picked the one example, Michael, that is very triggering with a bit of trauma for me, for my children at primary school. But absolutely, so look, is this going to happen across all pharmacies or just selected pharmacies?
3: So all pharmacies are able to offer this service. They can opt in as part of their integrated community pharmacy services agreement, but they don't all have to, but they all can.
2: Have they got the time to do it?
3: Well, that's an interesting question, but I would say yes, they do have the time because they are having these conversations with patients every day. So what the real change here is that there's a funding wrapped around it there and some access to some funded pharmaceuticals. So they're already having all these conversations about head lice, conjunctivitis, scabies, uncomplicated UTIs. You know, these are all conversations that happen every day in pharmacies that they are triaging and referring if appropriate and providing advice.
2: David Seymour says he wants to take this further to take the pressure off GPs. He wants to extend this to chest infections, ear infections, skin infections and acute pain. Is that possible? How much further do you think we can push this?
3: I think there's a lot of area room to move on this, a lot of potential within pharmacy that if with the right, you know, perhaps some additional training, some extra skills in the assessment of the clinical assessment, we can absolutely take on a number of different minor and moderate health conditions. It's something that at the Pharmaceutical Society and also the pharmacy sector leaders from that we are really advocating for. Pharmacists have a lot of untapped potential and could help relieve those system pressures in such things like you mentioned, minor wound care, long conditions such as like blood pressure titration clinics, COPD, eczema. So I think, yeah, with the right training in place, there is definitely opportunity there.
2: So, Michael, potentially things that you've already got a diagnosis for, that they would be able to help manage them.
3: Yeah, that's certainly an option as well. There could be that that continuity aspect as well as the minor moderate conditions.
2: Okay. How are community pharmacies holding up? Are they still under financial pressure?
3: We are certainly very much a stretched workforce, and we are, you know, in dire need of more pharmacists and pharmacy technicians to be injected into our workforce. But we, you know, are seeing some growing numbers coming through universities through our three schools, so we are hopeful that it's going to provide some relief. We are, though, you know, we are, as the Pharmaceutical Society, we are advocating for better sustainable funding. There's definitely a need for that in pharmacy, but, you know, I think there's some, hopefully some clear intent around this extended pharmacy services, what David Seymour has presented, that, you know, that there could be some funding coming our way.
2: Okay, Michael, so just really quickly, if someone wanted to head to the chemist this week, just remind us again what services might be available for them now at the pharmacy that's going to be funded.
3: Yeah, so if a patient walked into their pharmacy this week that was offering the service, they could access an assessment for conditions such as scabies, rehydration, oral rehydration for dehydration, head lice treatment, pain relief, conjunctivitis, uncomplicated UTIs or emergency contraception. And just to be clear as well, you know, there are some criteria the patients have to fit into. So they've got to be, for some of the conditions, going to be under the age of 14 or a family member of someone who's under the age of 14. Or for the emergency contraception, that's women under 25, and then some other conditions for uncomplicated UTIs. But the Pharmaceutical Society has released a range of resources to support our pharmacists through this change and some training as well, so they'll know all the details to help patients.
2: Thanks so much for your time this morning, Michael. Really appreciate it. That was Pharmaceutical Society New Zealand President Michael Hammond. So there we go. That's all coming into play on Tuesday. It is 28 past nine.
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1: Hi, I'm Andrew Bell from Bell, Lamb and Trotter. 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

0: 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It's the Sunday Session with Francesca Rutkin on Newstalk ZB.
1: Right, so the US Secretary of War, Pete Hegseth, has been talking about other countries' defence spending. This is what he had to say.
2: But for those who believe they can continue to free ride on the generosity of the American taxpayer, hear us now. Those days are over. Allies who refuse to step up and carry their own weight for our collective defense will face a clear shift in how we do business.
1: And then he was asked specifically about New Zealand's spending.
2: 2% is not enough, and so 2% is freeloading. But I don't have anything against New Zealand. I want partners to step up, and we can't just say, oh, we've been friends for a long time, so let's work together. It's we've been friends for a long time, so you better have the same capabilities we do, because if we don't, our alliance is meaningless.
1: Not sure the man knows how big we are. Joining me now to talk politics is political commentator Bridget Morton. Good morning.
3: Good morning.
1: What was your take on this? Chris Pink has released a statement, you know, sort of discussing where we are heading with our defence spending. But do you think the New Zealand government is going to be concerned about Hegseth's comments and the fact that we were sort of singled out on this issue?
3: I think the fact that we saw record defence spending in, over this term of government, first under Judith Collins and now in last week's budget, indicates that I think the government was already well aware that this was an area that had been underfunded and underinvested in, and so we needed to step up that spending. Obviously, you never really want to be called out on the world stage for not carrying your weight, but the fact that we do have, I think, a good story to tell about where the investment's happening and the fact that they are on track on that, I think will mean that the government will take some comfort that they can actually push back on this a bit.
1: Bridget, now that the dust has settled, how do you rate the budget?
3: I think the budget has achieved what I think this government actually wanted, which was not a whole lot of bells and whistles, people talking actually about how responsible it is, how it is actually quite fiscally conservative, that they haven't done a whole lot of spending, particularly in election year. I think, you know, the Minister of Finance, Nicola Willis, asked of us to sort of say, you know, that we reward them at the booth for at the election booth for being a bit more responsible in this budget. And I think most of the commentary has reflected that.
1: The idea, of course, is cut spending, increase revenue, looks good on paper, but is it achievable?
3: Yeah, I think you can absolutely do it in a number of small ways, and you see that that's with a number of sort of small cuts across a lot of public service departments. But we can't get away from the big reform questions that are on the table, and it looks like there'll probably be election issues, superannuation being the biggest one. Our ageing population, we do need to pay for it, and one of the key things is actually have we got the settings right around that, particularly as people are working longer and able to work much longer.
1: The government has consistently campaigned on increasing growth and productivity. Is there enough in this budget to do that?
3: I think the way that they campaigned was more not about actually what money they're putting in through the budget, but actually about the settings that they're making to make it easier. So, you know, David Seymour, for instance, will always point to the fact that you need to deregulate, you need to get rid of that red tape to allow people to actually run businesses. I think you've seen a big focus from this government on getting out there in free trade agreements. Obviously, the India free trade agreement is a big one. That's the type of thing they're focusing on. You don't traditionally see centre-right governments sort of, you know, funding business as such through budgets. You wouldn't really expect that to see that this week. So I think they're going to focus more on those other things they've been doing rather than what was in last week's budget.
1: Bridget, when you're so restricted, can you be creative? I mean, are you impressed with some of the solutions that Willis has come up with?
3: I think it's difficult. It's very difficult to be creative because you're much more conscious, I think, of failing or not getting the settings right because, you know, every dollar counts that much more. You know, we saw, particularly during the last Labor government and during COVID, the fact that they just wanted to get money out in the economy meant that they could take a bit more risk. And that's just not the situation we're in anymore. I do think, though, that some of the innovative things you need to see is not necessarily about, you know, what the money level is, you know, what's happening with that $5.8 billion in health, for instance, but actually how that ministry of health is then using it to deliver services, you know, using the latest technology or using AI, for instance.
1: In an election year, is this the kind of budget that will appeal to voters? Personally, I like the long-term approach or the medium to long-term approach, but do you think it will appeal to a lot of other voters? You know, some other people would have probably preferred to see more measures to try and address cost of living crisis.
3: Yeah, I think one of the big issues with a budget and an election year is that it's actually quite far away from the election itself. We actually don't go to the polls until, you know, late October, early November is when we can start voting. And so people, you know, if you'd put, say, a cost of living payment in the budget this week, the likelihood that people would sort of remember that and then vote on that in November is pretty minimal. So I think you do have to have some of that long-term thinking. It also has to fit your narrative. If, you know, they'd been talking about being the safe hands on the economy, the ones that are getting the books back in black, and then had gone on a big spending spree, that would actually have been much more detrimental to them at the polls than actually, you know, doing some of those short-term sugar hits that some people might have been looking for.
1: Okay, if we look at the opposition, Chris Hipkins said that they were going to wait until the budget had been announced before they announce any policy, and they've sort of yet to talk about whether they would repeal any policy announcements that have been made as well. I believe that they're going to start sort of drip feeding us a little bit of policy in June. How important is for them to get onto this now and to get moving?
3: Yeah, I think it's really important. I think you're seeing a lot of people saying, you know, that they're not necessarily happy with the current government, but also they can't really see an alternative at the moment. I think you've seen Labor really struggle with the budget this week. You know, they did sort of say that, you know, the 28th of May was the sort of date in which they would then start putting out policies. I saw sort of in interviews over the last sort of 72 hours, particularly from Barbara Edmonds, that, you know, it was sort of now going to be early June, maybe mid-June. You know, it's very unclear about what the plan is. And they've got some really big trade-offs to make. You know, they've really gone hard on the pay equity changes that the government made. What are they going to cut to get, you know, to reinstate even part of that money, let alone all of it? You know, fees-free for students, that was their policy they brought in. Are they willing to give away the trade academy places that were funded in the budget from the savings of that? I think they're going to have to make some really big calls. They did well, I think, at the end of last year with their capital gains announcement, keeping it small and narrow. But people want to know, actually, what are you doing on the big ticket items now?
1: Bridget, thank you so much for your time this morning. Always appreciate your thoughts. It is 22 to 10. You're with Newstalk ZB.
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7: But if you were true to what you'd said, you would have been in surplus today, which was actually your promise. 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
9: 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The reality has arrived. Get this right. This is a place that has its best days ahead of it.
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11: Thank you very much for your text this morning. I received one from Donna who said, "Hi Francis, please correct your statement. New Zealand was not singled out. We were not singled out in his initial statement. He was specifically asked about New Zealand by the New Zealand journalist. You have exaggerated. Stick to the facts, please." Yes, that's correct. We were left off the list of countries that were contributing, and a journalist did then ask the question. Thank you very much, Donna. It's Francesca. Right, we are just over 2 weeks away from the kickoff at the FIFA World Cup. The players are assembling, our own All Whites on the ground, but there's another Kiwi playing a significant role at this year's event. Eden Park turf manager Blair Christensen has been in the US for a couple of weeks now as his role as pitch venue manager at the New York, New Jersey Stadium, the very ground that will host the World Cup final. Blair joins me now from New York. Good morning.
12: Prince. How are you?
11: I'm very good, thank you. How did this opportunity come about for you? I believe that you worked with FIFA when the Women's World Cup was here in New Zealand. Is this down to you impressing them then?
12: I think it's a combination. The pitch was an outstanding performance as well. The view held up to everything that we'd all hoped it would be. And I guess my involvement in the last couple of years with FIFA has probably been a part of that 23 tournament, yeah.
11: What's your role?
12: So, pitch venue manager, I sort of link FIFA to the venue. The stadium here in sort of New York, New Jersey is a NFL stadium ordinarily, does have a lot of concerts as well, but obviously the turf for FIFA World Cup is pretty important. And so what I'll do is sort of provide confidence, some feedback, assistance, and sort of just linking a pretty big operation from, you know, an international sort of sporting body to a local venue, albeit that the stadium is well-versed with New York Giants and New York Jets, but I'm there to assist.
11: So can you talk me through what needs to be done to a field ahead of a tournament like this, especially one that's going to be holding the final? It's quite a bit of pressure and responsibility there, isn't there?
12: Yeah. This is almost 8 years in the making for the US, Mexico and Canada that'll be hosting this tournament. There's 16 venues in the tournament, and a lot of them don't actually have natural turf ordinarily. So, you know, there's been some pretty spectacular builds gone on in the last months of these venues to bring them up to world-class global standard. And New York's no different. And I'll be there to sort of provide that sort of icing on the cake, I guess, for some of the work that's been done over the last 8 years.
11: How much does the location of a pitch matter, or is a top-grade pitch the same wherever it is in the world, whatever stadium it's in, the requirements for it?
12: The requirements are the same, but how we get to those sort of outcomes vary. You know, in this tournament, 16 venues, and it's a geographically huge sort of space, unlike Qatar last year, where I think six venues were within sort of 30 kilometres of each other. We're sort of thousands of kilometres apart, and, you know, so there'll be different climates, different grass types. But the goal is to have this sort of continuity and consistency across all of these venues. So when teams travel, you know, they'd expect the same conditions no matter what city they're at. So there are some challenges, but we'll face them and come back smarter, I'm sure.
11: FIFA, the biggest sporting body globally, is working for them different to working with other organisations in terms of sort of their demands and expectations?
12: Demands and expectations, I think, are probably equal to most global sporting bodies. They're big. There's no doubt about that, and they're really organised, which is great to be part of. You know, one tournament that they're sort of putting on at a particular time, it's the biggest one in the world, but there are other things going on within FIFA, and so we sort of leverage some of that learning, and you know, just me being part of that, I know I'll be able to bring back these experiences, you know, to the guys back at Park as well.
11: And there's no chance of you getting whisked away to overseas, you know, overseas offers after this. You will be heading back to Eden Park?
12: Oh, definitely, definitely. There's a lot to like about New York. I've got some things I haven't seen before. I'm just watching right now at my window the Sail GP. I've got a huge super yacht going out. I've got the New York, New Jersey Jazz Festival down in front of me. So it's a pretty vibrant place, but, you know, New Zealand is Auckland's home and probably always will be.
11: Are you going to be getting some football watching in, or are you just focused on grass?
12: It would be hard not to. I'll probably be looking down more than up, but our first game is Brazil, and we've got England, we've got Germany, we've got France. The final, so, you know, no doubt there'll be some watching of football as well.
11: Blair, how much work needs to go on between those games on the pitch? How damaged does it get between games?
12: Hopefully the damage is pretty light, but we do have a period of 4 games in 9 days through the little stretch of games. We do then have a little break in between our round of 16 and the final, and that'll be taken up with rehearsals of ceremonies and things like that. So it's been sort of strategically staged to ensure that by the time we get to the back end of that tournament on July 19, we'll be as good as we were on day one.
11: Oh, Blair, thank you so much for your time this morning. Have an absolute blast. Geez, New York is sounding pretty good right now, isn't it? That was Eden Park turf manager Blair Christensen, who was sort of been loaned out to the FIFA. He's taking care of the stadium, the New York, New Jersey stadium, where, of course, the final is going to be. And look, we apologise for the sound quality on that interview there. It is 13 to 10, News Talk ZB.
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14: IKEA. Hi, I'm Andrew Bell from Bell, Lamb & Trotter. A year after bringing water cremation to New Zealand, this gentler, more eco-friendly way to say farewell has been chosen by over 70% of families in our care. We're proud to be the first funeral home to offer this environmentally sensitive alternative, ensuring your loved ones are honoured in a way that reflects their values and wishes. 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
10: Your home for the big names in entertainment. 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
18: 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You said I'm looking for jeans. I said I also am looking for jeans. 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
15: All right, pick up some jeans. Do you know what a coatigan is?
18: It's like a long cardigan that can also pass.
17: Oh, is that what you do? Like a shacket?
18: Yeah, it can sort of like a shacket.
10: Exactly. Back Tuesday from 6 a.m. the Mike Hosking Breakfast with Bailey's Real Estate News. Talk ZB. 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

0: Okay, so expect to hear that echoing around the stadiums wherever the All Whites are playing. We were just speaking about the FIFA World Cup. Have you been following this Tim Payne story? So the New Zealand and Phoenix footballer Tim Payne has gone viral after this Argentinian influencer decided to launch an internet campaign to make him the most, to take the most unknown player of the World Cup and turn them into a bit of a hero, someone for everyone to get behind, right? Anyway, he discovers Tim Payne and he goes, brilliant, no one really knows of Tim Payne, let's turn him into a superstar. And he starts posting about him. He wrote that lovely little chant there, that lovely little song and everything. And before you know it, Payne's Instagram is exploding from 4,700 followers. He hit 1.8 million in less than 48 hours. Last night he was on about, or yesterday he was on about 2.1 million. This morning he has 2.9 million followers. He's probably cracked 3 million just in the time since we looked at Instagram. He now has more followers than the All Blacks. So it's pretty hilarious. Anyway, he spoke to media about it all yesterday.
1: Probably as everyone can tell, like, I'm not massive on social media. So for that to happen is a bit strange for me. I think at the same time I'm trying to embrace it all. I think it's hard. I'm trying to think process it all at the same time and have a bit of a laugh and a bit of banter with it. I think it's come from a cool place in terms of how positive it's been. So yeah, probably this time last week I was coming into camp just trying to prepare for a World Cup, quietly coming into camp preparing for a World Cup. And now I've got millions of people from multiple countries, you know, following my Instagram and following, I guess, my journey and New Zealand football's journey as a whole. So, on the whole, I hope that, you know, we as a team and a nation can make all those people proud and have something for them to cheer.
0: It's a hilarious story. Anyway, I hope New Zealand football makes the most of it, of course, but then there's also a bit of concern that it might be a bit sort of

0: You've had 4,700 people following you and you put up the occasional sort of post and now you've got millions of people watching you going, right, we're all behind you. What do you got? Anyway, I do love that story. Thanks for your text, Lindsay. Lindsay said, what an interesting choice of interview with the Kiwi manager. Well done for seeking him out. Yes, Lindsay, that was my producer who discovered that story. Went, whoa, this is a great story with Blair Christensen, the turf manager at Eden Park, who is off working for FIFA and looking after that stadium. And currently watching the Sal GP. It's all sounding like a very good little gig he's got, but I'm sure the pressure is going to come on once the football starts. So thank you very much for your text as well. 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It is 7 to 10.
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0: I've got some gorgeous music for you now from Georgia Lines. She is a singer-songwriter who also has just appeared on Celebrity Treasure Island. She is going to join me after news and sport. We're going to talk about her move to Nashville, which has been the musical inspiration she needed to help her get a new album written, even if it does mean that she is starting over in a new industry. And she has a very special announcement for us, and it is quite wonderful. So I'm going to leave you with Georgia Lines and The Letter.

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2: It's 10 o'clock. I'm Carly Strong. The US, UK and Australia have unveiled plans under the AUKUS alliance to develop underwater drone technology to protect undersea cables and strengthen maritime defences. The uncrewed drones are expected to be ready for deployment as early as next year. The announcement was made at a security summit in Singapore, with Australian Defence Minister Richard Marles calling it the biggest industrial project in the country's history.
3: All of this represents the biggest leap in Australia's military capability in more than a century, really, since the establishment of the Navy.
2: The US Secretary of War says American forces are ready to resume combat in the Persian Gulf if required. It comes as President Donald Trump considers a tentative agreement with Iran that could reopen the Strait of Hormuz. He's also reiterating his demand that Tehran never develop a nuclear weapon. Pete Hegseth told CNN the military is focused on preparedness and will re-engage if necessary.
4: The most powerful incentive is the capabilities we have there right now, which they can't ultimately defend against at any real level.
2: Concerned there's a lack of direction over our aged care workforce when dealing with immigration. From tomorrow, minimum English standards for accredited employer work visas are being extended to skill level 3 roles. Aged Care Association Chief Executive Tracy Martin says 70% of the aged care workforce are immigrants who are doing crucial work.
5: Aged residential care system is actually holding up our hospitals. If the aged residential care providers fail, hospitals will become overwhelmed and the system will fail.
2: A poverty advocate says there are 48,000 more children in hardship than 3 years ago. The Child Poverty Report, released alongside the budget, expects almost no change in rates in the next 4 years. In 2018, all parties except ACT supported the goal of halving child poverty by 2028. Salvation Army social policy analyst Paul Barber says there appears to be no concrete plan to reach that goal.
6: There's already 400,000 people relying on our government welfare support. That is at levels that are inadequate and will drive people into deeper hardship.
2: Severe unmet needs are among those living with chronic fatigue. An Otago University study highlights deep health challenges, limited access to support, and long-term economic hardship. Emeritus Professor Warren Tate says the disease is poorly understood and was formerly treated as a psychological condition. He says that means people often aren't eligible for the services they need.
7: Additionally, these conditions haven't been traditionally taught in medical schools, not only in New Zealand, but around the world. So clinicians aren't as familiar with their characteristics.
2: An automotive expert says May is crucial for car dealerships as some are struggling to meet their targets. NZTA's April data shows about 400 less vehicle registrations for petrol cars compared to the same month last year. An Auckland dealer who didn't want to be named says he'd usually sell 30 to 40 cars in May, but as of this week, he's only sold 17. Motor Trade Association's Larry Fallowfield says dealers are hurting, but this month will show by how much.
8: Are we seeing a trend based off the back of what's happening globally is probably the big thing, and May will be a big test for that, because really May is the biggest trading month normally.
9: And to News Talk ZB Sport, good morning. Paris Saint-Germain have come from a goal down to beat Arsenal 4-3 on penalties in the European Champions League final in Budapest. PSG conceded first but scored from the penalty spot with 25 minutes left in regulation to make it 1-1, which it would remain until the shootout. Arsenal manager Mikel Arteta says they're on the precipice of something special.
10: When you are so close in the competition and you are a few penalty kickouts away from winning the biggest football club competition, that's the way we should feel.
9: It's PSG's second straight title. Meanwhile, Liverpool have sacked manager Arne Slot after two seasons in charge. The women's defending champion is out in the third round at the French Tennis Open. Here's Craig Gabriel from Paris.
11: While records tumbled in a men's match, Coco Gauff has lost her French Open crown. She's been beaten by Anastasia Potapova of Austria. Gauff had the advantage in the final set, but Potapova, who squandered so many chances to close out the second set before doing so, managed to remain composed in the third to score the win, which is her second in a row over Gauff. The score 4-6, 7-6, 6-4. Arina Sabalenka moved through to the last 16.
9: 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A boost for the Black Caps as they prepare for the first test against England starting at Lord's on Thursday. Spinner Mitchell Santner, originally left out for at least the first test with a shoulder injury suffered in the IPL, has now joined the squad. Dean Foxcroft returns home to New Zealand. Newstalk ZB's international cricket coverage with General Finance, great rates and a member of the Depositor Compensation Scheme. The Melbourne Storm have hung tough for a gritty 18-4 NRL win over the Roosters after the Tigers and Knights also had victories. Penrith, meanwhile, have confirmed Origin trio Isaiah Yeo, Nathan Cleary and Brian To'o won't back up tonight against the Warriors. I'm Elliot Smith. That's Newstalk ZB News and Sport with Sanderson Vitamins, a 100% New Zealand-owned family business. It's 5 after 10. Francesca Rudkin is next.
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14: Let's have a look at the Met Service forecast for Christchurch. For the rest of our Sunday, we're expecting high cloud. A shower or two later, northeasterlies are going to be strong at times. 13 is our overnight low. Tomorrow, Monday, as we wake up for our King's Birthday Monday, we're expecting to be partly cloudy. We've got occasional rain tomorrow afternoon. Northeasterlies will become strong tomorrow night. 20 is our high before an overnight low of 13. And a sneak peek ahead to Tuesday, occasional rain, but it will clear to a nice fine afternoon. Those northeasterlies will turn southerly on Tuesday night and a high of 17.
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0: is the beautiful voice of Georgia Lines. This is a live version of Wayside performed at the Civic last year. Look, we've got a lovely tradition with Georgia that's now into its fifth year. Every May for New Zealand Music Month, we've had Georgia on the show. This is the first time we haven't been able to do it in person because Georgia now lives in Nashville. Couldn't convince anyone to see me there. But to make up for her not being here, we have an exclusive announcement for you, and it's got a little something to do with the tune we started the interview with. Georgia Lines, good morning, welcome.
1: Good morning. I can't believe this has been 5 years.
0: I know. You are.
1: That's amazing.
0: You are the epitome of the friend of the show.
1: I love that. I'm really happy to be the friend of the show.
0: There we go. Let's kick off with this announcement, very exciting announcement that you're going to make right here on the show. You've got a new album.
1: I do. I'm so excited. I can't believe it as well. I've got a new album coming out live at the Civic, which is actually, I don't know if you were at the show, but we did a really, really beautiful show live at the Civic last year as a part of the Auckland Cabaret Festival. And we put so much thought and planning and, you know, attention to detail in the show, and it was so magical. And it was definitely one of those nights, like, if you weren't there, you missed out. And we ended up filming it and recording the whole thing and have packaged it up. And it has now become this album, Live at the Civic, which I'm so excited to release.
0: When you went into the show, though, did you, and you know, you thought, actually, let's film this and record this. Did you do that in mind to turn it into an album? Or was it more just a sort of let's wait and see how it turns out?
1: I mean, from my perspective, it was a let's wait and see how it turns out, because it did feel like such a show that was for that moment. And I mean, we've all been to shows that are incredible, but we've also been to shows that you're like, oh, that was okay, you know, glad we didn't record that and put that into an album. But thankfully, obviously, we did. And it was one of those things that was like, let's just record it and let's capture it anyway, and then we can make a decision later on. And gosh, I'm so grateful that we did, because even watching the footage back of all the videos, it just makes me so emotional. I'm like, look what I like got to do, like, with my friends and my team, and we curated this beautiful show. So yeah, really, really, really proud of it. I'm so excited for it to be out.
0: It was a spectacular night, and one of my favourite parts of it was how early on you just kicked your shoes off and did the whole concert barefoot, which very much was, you're a girl after my own heart. You know, so, and it just, it sounds amazing. I've had a little sneak listen to the album, and it really does sound amazing. You must be thrilled.
1: Thank you. Yeah, I am. I'm really thrilled. And I think, too, you can hear the live elements. You can hear, you know, I think the emotion, and I can see the parts, and obviously I'm so focused in on all of the details, and I can hear the parts where I'm like, oh, my voice is like really feeling this. It was an emotional show. It really, really was. And I think the energy and the emotion that the show carried itself has somehow magically been captured in this album. So yeah, really stoked. And I don't know if I mentioned, but it's not going to be like on Spotify just yet. So we're going to release it on Bandcamp as a video and audio album. At some stage I'm sure it will make its way onto Spotify, but we, in terms of wanted to package up the visuals of the show and put it in a place where fans could actually have something that they were like, oh, I get to be a part of this first. It feels a little bit more special, and like you can absorb it rather than, you know, click through a Spotify track and go, oh, that was cool, move on to the next thing.
0: So that's quite against the norm these days, or is it not? Are you noticing that a lot more artists are being quite particular about how and where they release material and content?
1: I think people are realizing more and more that, you know, artists throw so much of themselves into their projects, and, you know, there is content that we consume all day, every day. You know, these 30-second snippets, and we're kind of just like scrolling through, and we don't really, and I'm guilty of this too, we don't really absorb the content. We're just kind of skipping through and watching the first little part, or there might be something somehow that kind of pierces through all of that noise and we really engage. And I'm finding in this season of my life that I'm really wanting to engage in content away from the noise and wanting to, you know, go back to like not just music but reading the physical books and writing in a notebook again rather than, you know, writing on my phone or on my laptop. And so I think there is this kind of shift in a sense that, you know, the fans are wanting to support artists, and there's a bit more of an understanding, I think, as to how that support can actually take place with, you know, buying merch and having that direct to artist kind of relationship. And so this was just a cool way for us of going, you know, we poured ourselves into this live show and we really wanted to package it up in a way that I guess could be digested and appreciated rather than it just be another piece of content. And also it was just a really beautiful way for people to support me in terms of like buying it. So yeah.
2: Brilliant. Oh no, it's incredible. It really is incredible. I was so impressed with the sound and the video. It just takes you back to the concert. And if you didn't go to the concert, you'll feel like you kind of were a part of it. Hey, tell me about Nashville. You've been in Nashville for about 6 months now. That was something that you had been planning to do for a long time. How's Nashville?
1: I love it. Actually, today I got my license, my Tennessee license, which feels like a really momentous thing for me because I have been dreading it. Like, so I'm like, I don't know how feet work. Like, obviously feet on humans, I know how those work, but as in like measurement feet, I'm like, just give me the questions in meters. And like, I'm like, I don't know how many football fields I'm supposed to stop in if I'm going 70 miles an hour. Like, it's just all of these kind of new things. Obviously that's one very specific example of what Nashville has been like, is driving and getting my license. But it has just been so every emotion you could possibly imagine. It's been hard, it's been exhausting, it's been fun, it's been terrifying, it's been the best thing I've ever done. It's been so stretching. I have grown so much. And I think I've just been so inspired being in a new place and, you know, meeting a new community of writers and artists and musicians and people that are like really, really amazing at what they do. And I've just been enjoying, like, I've been cold messaging people on Instagram. I'm back to that, you know, part of the career and the stage where I'm just going, hey, I'm new here, you know, I'm Georgia. I've just moved from New Zealand. I'm a singer-songwriter and I love your stuff. I'd love to write with you. And, you know, some people reply and some people don't. And I've honestly met some really beautiful people that way. And I mean, I haven't really talked about this yet, but I've just started working on the next album. So that's been really fun, just kind of being in a new place and being exposed to just a whole different environment. And yeah, I think it's like the refining fire. You're in a new place and you're just having to like figure everything out. What milk do I buy? What is half and half? I don't know what half and half is. I just want Anchor milk. I just want normal milk. I want Lewis Creamery milk and I can't get it.
2: So it's little day-to-day things, right?
1: For sure.
2: That process of writing the album, like a different place, a different country, you're having this amazing experience. Is the process at all different for you as compared to the first album that you wrote? Or actually is writing.
1: Sure.
2: Okay.
1: No, it really does. And I don't know if it's probably a few things that over time I'll be able to articulate a little bit better, but I think I'm noticing this real fierce kind of reawakening within me, which has been quite interesting. I think honestly, and we'll talk a little bit about it as well, like Treasure Island was a big part of that. A returning to myself and a returning to almost like remembering the things that I really love and the things that I'm good at. And I've also at the same time, we talked a little bit about it with the content, I've kind of like had this allergic reaction to like everything being, you know, AI and we'll fix it with auto-tune and we'll fix it later. Like I just want the human, most real, most raw version of the story. And how I'm going about writing the songs, it's like I just keep coming back to that and I keep coming back to the you know, I've got like a notebook that I'm like, I just want to write the whole album in a notebook. I don't want it on my phone. I just want it voice memos. I want it. I mean, that's on my phone, ironically, but I'm not worried about trying to get this like perfectly demoed album out. I want the story to come through. I want my voice to come through rather than, I think in the past, I've always looked to, you know, other people to affirm my ideas or to say like, actually, I really love what you're saying, or, you know, how about we say this? And I'm like, yeah, that's a great idea. You've got the awards or you have the recognition behind your name. And I think a big part of this process with Amy moving to a foreign country, but also, you know, beginning this process of writing is finding my voice again in a new physical place, but in my music. And I have no idea what this album's going to be, but I'm kind of just allowing it to happen. And it's just been so freeing and so fun.
2: But clearly the confidence and experience is coming through now. And isn't it great that you actually do know where you want to start? Because for a lot of time, you know, people kind of can dance around, you know, the studio album. But it's great that you kind of know exactly kind of where you want to start and how then it can kind of blossom and grow.
1: Yeah, and sonically I'm like, I don't know what it's going to sound like, but I know the key things that I go, this is what I want it to feel like. And, you know, we see the Olivia Dean, I was going to say Deans, there's only one Olivia Dean, and the Rays and these kind of incredible artists that are making massive, massive waves in the world right now. And what they're kind of bringing into this space culturally and musically is like real, raw humanness. And I just am so drawn to that. And it makes me be like, what do I have to offer in myself that is the only thing that I can bring, rather than trying to recreate something that's worked for someone else? Because I think it's just, I don't know, the world needs more of that. Anyway,
2: let's talk about, and I'm not going to ask you when it's going to be released, because that's mean. You take your time, you work on it.
1: Because I have no idea.
2: You've given us this wonderful little morsel in the meantime, this wonderful live album, so we can all just be patient. But let's talk about Celebrity Treasure Island. It wrapped up this week. You finished a very credible fourth. You only just missed out on the top three. Did it exceed your expectations?
1: By all means, my expectations were exceeded by where I thought. I honestly thought I'm just going to last one day. If I last one day, then like, you know, and I think that's everybody, and it sucks that Sammy was the first to go home because she's just so sweet. But I really did exceed my expectations that I made it that far. Really proud of myself.
2: Is it hard?
1: The hardest thing I've ever done. It was, once again, it was like every emotion possible. It was taxing. It was stretching. It was like, you're hungry, you're tired. I mean, we all saw for the first big chunk of the show, I just had the worst luck, and I was eating rice and beans and managed to move teams and then was still eating rice and beans, and the other team started winning prizes. And I was like, you guys got the most amazing charity challenge with food, and I'm on the new team with the rice and beans. So like the lack of food, the lack of sleep, the, you know, emotional side of the game, like you make these really, really genuinely deep connections. And I don't know how it's been for you guys watching the show, but you know, for all of us, we're like, what you see on the TV is real. Like, we are so sad when our team is gone. It's not just like a thing that you put on or they're like, okay, and cry now, like cue the crying. It's like, they don't have to tell us to do anything. We're just crying because our mates have left and we're in this experience together. So it was crazy. It was fun. And honestly, it really was life-changing. Like, it was really incredible.
2: You were quite a strategist, weren't you? Just quietly.
1: There's
2: a lot of other people sort of looked like they had a strategy and then looked like they were just like, oh no, it's all cool, it's all fine, you know. But actually, you quietly did sort of think about how you could potentially get to the final.
1: I feel like as the game developed, I felt like if we're going to put me in third person, like my character arc, Like, I came onto the show and I was so nervous. Like, I was terrified. I was like, I don't want to say something that's going to, like, ruin my career and be career suicide. Like, I just was so terrified of reality TV. And then there was a moment for me when I got moved to the other team. And it was like things kept changing so fast. We lost our entire team, like just within the blink of an eye. You know, Simon was gone and David was gone. And all of a sudden I was moving over to Takapu. And I just remember thinking, if I go home tomorrow, which could very much happen because I'm now the fresh meat in the team, I'm going to be so disappointed that I didn't play the game. And I think there was just such a big shift for me as a person of going, it's time to just embrace the game and time to, like, what's the strategy that you're going to play? Because you've got to have a strategy now. You can't just, like, be like, oh, just make some friends and, you know, hope for the best. It's like, no, you actually have to strategize how you're going to make a pass tomorrow. And obviously, like, the goal being let's get a wahine to win this and get as many women to the end as possible was just like such a motivator for all of us, you know, women on the show. But that was the thing that really, I think in terms of a strategy, got me further on to the game.
2: It was lovely watching you strategize, but it was more fun watching you then kind of in surprise celebrate when the strategy worked.
1: Like, oh my gosh, because you didn't know, you're like, oh, it worked.
2: Oh,
1: it was very much that.
2: Georgia, it has been a delight to catch up with you. Thank you very much for the new album and the video live at the Civic, and best of luck for the next album. And we look forward to catching up with you again next May.
1: Thank you so much. It's so lovely to see you. I mean, I know no one else can see us, but it's nice to see you and nice to chat with you. And I mean, next May feels like so far away, but I'll see you in 365 days.
2: Oh, I look forward to it, Georgia. That was Kiwi singer-songwriter Georgia Lines. The new album we just announced is called Live at the Civic. It will be releasing Friday, June 5th, exclusively on her Bandcamp, georgialines.bandcamp.com. And don't forget that after 11, I'm joined by British New Zealand filmmaker to talk about his latest drama that explores the friendship between Kate Moss and Lucien Freud. Very interesting. It is 27 past 10.
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0: This is Marlon Williams, Awa Atura, the song won Single of the Year this week at the Aotearoa Music Awards. And joining me now to talk entertainment, Steve Newell. Good morning.
1: Morning.
0: He really kind of kicked it out of the park, didn't he?
1: Oh, it was the sweep. It was his Tom Scott riffed, Welcome to the Marlon Awards.
0: I've got my Marlon top on today. Make way for love.
1: It's good.
0: It's good, isn't it?
1: Sweatshirt up.
0: My sweatshirt, yep. How was the night?
1: Oh, it was a fantastic evening. Civic was a great place for an awards show. The ceremony itself was marked by notable highlights, but of course there's the big headline grabber of them all being Dame Linda Topp directly addressing Minister Goldsmith in the audience with an impassioned speech about the value of music. You can think what you want about whether we should slash defence spending and put it into the arts. Personally agree. But what really resonated with me was the comments that when they performed 40 years ago, there were hundreds of venues in the country. Topps said they played in cafes and pubs, rural halls, woodsheds, house parties, and now we've lost so many of those places for young artists to perform. It's not just a matter of budget. It's a matter of access and opportunity.
0: Great. And as you say, Marlon was a big winner on the night.
1: Yeah, absolutely. So he won Album of the Year. He won Single of the Year, as you say, Best Solo Artist, and also the album Te Whare, Te Weka Weka won Best Engineer as well. As Marlon put it, though, being one of a number of Māori artists who won awards on the night, this is not Māori music having its day. This is just a day in Māori music.
0: Yeah.
1: So I think it's a nice kind of contextualisation of what's going on. This is not a blip. This is not a correction. This is just what's going on.
0: Now, when I got to work today, our sports journalist and rugby commentator, Elliot Smith, said to me, "Have you seen Backrooms, this new film out?" He said, "I went this week." And we talk about film quite a lot, Elliot and I. He's has a very discerning taste in films, and he likes to go during the week when there's no one in the cinemas. And he said to me, "I went this week. The cinema was full. I was the oldest person in the cinema." All these young people who were familiar with where this whole story had come from off TikTok. And he said he did complain about their cinema etiquette. There were far too many conversations and phones going off. But he said it was packed. It was huge.
1: This is A24's new sort of buzzy, sort of horror adjacent title. It's on track to be their biggest ever opening film.
0: Wow.
1: So it kind of backs it up globally. And its origins are maybe the strangest of a successful modern film. We know about IP, we know about toy movies and comic book movies and stuff. The story of Backrooms began with one image posted on the internet, a photo of a large carpeted room with fluorescent lights and kind of gross pale yellow wallpaper. And then it became the stuff of theorizing and fan stories, and a whole sort of universe was built out around it. By online communities on message boards, and it became a series of YouTube videos. So it kind of hinges on this idea of liminal spaces, which it's modern interpretation of that term is like empty, abandoned places where people should be or aren't, transitional places, places that appear kind of empty and sort of surreal without context. And in Backrooms, they also are like a little bit not quite right as well. Like they're just things about the dimensions that are a bit off, or maybe there'll be a chair sticking partway out of the floor or something like this. And it's this whole world that Chiwetel Ejiofor's character discovers when he just kind of walks through a wall accidentally in his furniture store. The sort of endless, repeating, recurring bunch of rooms, kind of reflections of one another, or just things are not quite right back there. Now, I'm going to do the unthinkable today and reference French philosopher Jacques Derrida on a Sunday morning radio show. But he came up with this concept called hauntology, which Wikipedia would call a range of ideas referring to the return or persistence of elements from the past haunting the present. So it's like physical cultural debris.
0: Okay.
1: And that's sort of what this thing is. Like these are reflections of unsettling sort of 90s era Western society. Severance kind of riffs on it. Like
0: okay.
1: You kind of think about the office environment of Severance, but this is a bit more specific. It's a bit more trippy and weird and a bit wrong. This movie's really interesting. It's really unsettling. And walking out into Event Queen Street, that bizarre
0: neo-futuristic empty
1: building, just kind of nailed. This is a very superior, unsettling horror. It's kind of like it's got elements of like a David Lynch to it, as
0: okay.
1: I say, kind of Severance. Get into it and check
0: Brilliant.
1: Out your Jacques Derrida as well.
0: Okay, there we go. Thank you so much, Steve. It is 26 to 11.
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10: 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So unless there's something else, erect some trellis.
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0: Right, so for some space lovers, all the talk is about building a base on the moon, but for others, they are going for Mars. Joining us now to talk about how we could potentially shortcut our way to Mars is Dr. Michelle Dickinson. Hello.
12: Good morning. So, look, I don't want to go to Mars. I'm not interested in that at all. Elon is going on about how we're going to do this thing in Mars. I'm
0: really keen to see somebody else get to Mars in my lifetime, but I know it won't be me. And I'm cool with that.
12: You know, and people are going, well, it's going to be a one-way mission, and you've got to blah, blah, blah. So I'm interested in this, and it was published in Acta Astronica, the journal, because, number one, I liked it because it happened by accident, and I love science that happens by accident. Somebody else was studying something else and went, oh, I wonder if this will help. But basically, a scientist has potentially found a shortcut to Mars. And for those of us who want to go to Mars right now, optimistically, it's going to take us at least 3 years to complete a round trip. That is not spending any time on Mars at all. That is just getting there.
0: It's just a flyby. Yeah. It's like a wave and a photo, a selfie, and then back home.
12: Yeah. And, you know, I don't think that's fun for anybody. Being in a cabin, not being able to go outside. They do all this training where they like put people in boxes for a year and watch them all go slowly insane. So how do you get there faster?
0: Well, it's not like the telly shows.
12: It's not. They basically found, this scientist was studying something else. He was studying near-Earth asteroids, which is how scientists estimate an asteroid trajectory. And he was looking at this asteroid, and it was called 2001 CA21. Very boring. But as he was calculating it, he found this really unusual orbital path in this asteroid, and it crossed both Earth and Mars's orbital regions. And so he basically studied what it was doing, and he found something in his calculations that basically the geometry of the asteroid's path found an ultra-fast route between Earth and Mars that we have never mapped or considered before. So Mars is much further from the sun than Earth, and the planets are constantly moving. So you sort of, you have to align everything in order, all the planets and the sun, to even be able to leave. You can't just go tomorrow. You have to have this alignment, which is a timing thing. And Earth and Mars only line up properly for very fuel-efficient rocket missions every 26 months, meaning that if you miss a return window and you get it wrong, you're going to have to sit out there and wait for the planets to align again before you can even start your trip back. So what he found is, if you copied this asteroid, you could get there and back in 34 days, which seems a lot closer than 3 years. Now, there's a catch here. You have to have a space rocket that hasn't been invented yet, and it has to go really fast, which, you know, whatever, isn't quite with us. So what he said is like, okay, let me calculate it based on what I know our current space rockets can do, or right on the border of. And he calculated again based on current equipment, and he said that we can probably do this in about 153 days or 5 months, which is dramatically shorter than the multiple years that have been envisioned. And we have this window that's coming up in 2031 where it could happen. And so he's just given his data basically to people like SpaceX and Blue Origin, basically the rich guys who have the money who might want to do this, and gone, I think I found you a shortcut to Mars. Here's the instructions. Have it if you want it.
0: Amazing.
12: And so, yeah, just a guy studying asteroids.
0: You just need to build the Concorde of spacecraft.
12: That's exactly it. But we're not far off what his new projections say. Totally possible. Maybe we are actually going to go to Mars, and maybe 2031 is when the planets align and it's going to happen.
0: Fascinating. Thank you so much, Michelle. We'll catch up next week. Take care.
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1: Thank you very much for your texts about Georgia Lines. Very refreshing one text reads, AI is a dangerous problem. And another one was just commenting what a fabulous singer she is. Yes, and that live album that she has released, it does sound absolutely fantastic. If you were at the Civic and you saw the show, you'll know how good it was. But it sounds fantastic. The album also sounds fantastic as well. So you can relive it or live it for the first time. Right, it is time now to be joined by our resident chef, Mike van der Elzen. Good morning.
2: Good morning.
1: Okay, we are all about creating a lovely big wintry dish, and you've got the coq au vin for us this morning.
2: It is. This weekend marks the beginning, the official beginning of winter.
1: There we go. Here it is.
2: Are you happy about that?
1: Oh, it's quite mild. Well, it was mild yesterday. I'm not entirely sure how the day's panning out there yet. I haven't been out there yet, really, apart from a drive to work in the dark.
2: I just walked down Mirawa Beach with Hector, and there's no waves, like, wow, little tiny waves, but it's so warm it doesn't feel like winter.
1: It is.
2: So I thought I'd do a dish that would, you know, feed the masses. So this is a reasonably large dish. So I'm thinking it's going to feed anywhere between 6 to 10 people. So obviously if you want less, then just cut the portions down. So it's called coq au vin, a classic French roast or casserole, I guess you could call it. So coq au vin, traditionally they'd use cockerels or roosters, and then so it's roosters cooked in wine. So it's using 1.5 kilos of bone-in chicken legs. So just jump down to the supermarket, get, you know, 1.5 kilos of chicken legs, and then we need to marinate these overnight. So pop your chicken legs into a roasting tray, and then over the top you go 2 cups of red wine, 1 cup of fresh thyme, so like, you know, a decent bunch of thyme, and 6 cloves of garlic that's been crushed. Place that over the top of your chicken, wrap it up in cling film, and then fire them into the refrigerator overnight. And that the marinating part is really important because it allows that red wine and the tannins to penetrate the chicken, but also allows the color and the tannins of the red wine to color the outside of the chicken, and basically it just stains it or dyes it. So once that's done, next day, pull them out, preheat your oven, 160 degrees, not too high, and then a large cast iron pan, we go in first with 12 baby onions that have been peeled and then cut in half, sear them off over a hot heat so they're well coloured, take them out, set them aside, then we go 400 grams of button mushrooms that have been cut in half, same deal, sear them off till they've got a little bit of colour on them, take them out, set them aside, 10 rations of bacon, add those in, sear them off, take them out, but allow the fat of the bacon to remain in there. And then we go the chicken. So pull your chicken out of the red wine, sear them off. If you've got a pan that's big enough to cook the chicken in, then just leave the chicken in the pan. If not, once it's seared, pull them out, put them into a roasting tray. Go through all your chicken, sear them off, and then the red wine marinade, pour that over, reduce it by half, just to intensify the flavor. And then you've got 2 cups of chicken stock. Pour that over the top of the chicken, cover it over, fire them into the oven. They're going to take between 45 to 60 minutes. Pull them out, and then you can basically, if you want, you can reduce that liquor down ever so slightly more to intensify the flavor. Or you can just serve it there, and I would go mashed potatoes all day long.
1: Perfect accompaniment.
2: It's delicious. It's a great dish. And hey, if you don't want the red wine, you could substitute the red wine out, but it does make the dish. It is what it is.
1: I love it. Thank you so much, Mike. Very much appreciated. That was coq au vin. We will get that recipe up on our website, newstalkzb.co.nz/Sunday. We put all our interviews up there. And also, you can go to goodfromscratch.co.nz. Right, I feel that maybe Erin put a nanny cam in my house this week and picked a topic which is totally applicable to me, and that is boredom, mindless eating. Does anybody else who work from home ever find themselves standing in front of the fridge or the pantry and think to themselves, how did I get here? What am I doing here? Anyway, Erin has some tips for combating this habit next. It is 13 to 11.
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1: 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So unless there's something else, erect some trellis.
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4: It is time to talk wellness now, and I'm joined by Erin O'Hara. Good morning.
5: Good morning.
4: I said before, I feel like you've put a nanny cam in my house and you've been watching me this week in order to pick this topic.
5: Yeah, I know. Sometimes we have these weeks where we tend to mindless eat, depending on what's going on in our world. And long weekends are the perfect weekend where we seem to go, let's just relax, and we're going to relax the diet and maybe order meat because we've got nothing else to do in the long weekend.
4: Well, look, there's nothing wrong with occasionally relaxing in the long weekend, is there? But I can imagine ongoing, the boredom mindless eating is not terribly helpful.
5: It's not helpful if you're doing a weight loss plan, and I think that's where sometimes people really self-sabotage their weight loss, as they might be really focused and really good all weekend, and then the weekend comes and they go, oh, I'm just going to relax a bit, relax the diet, and before they know it, they're actually not getting the results they're looking for because they're relaxing too much in the weekends. And mindless eating is actually just happens through the weekend. As soon as we get to the weekend, we kind of relax, we need to relax the rules. We also might start, you know, open a big bag of chips, and instead of putting it into a bowl, we think we'll just eat out of the bag, and before you know it, the bag's empty. And also there sometimes can be more emotional triggers as well, as we might be feeling a bit tired and we can't be bothered cooking.
4: So is it, okay, so it's mealtime and snacking. The snacking's an issue.
5: Generally, it's the snacking, and I always review everyone's diet when I work in the clinic, and that's where I notice that most people always eat their best meal at dinner, and quite often they'll be okay with the other meals. It's the snacks that are really sneaking, and that's actually where quite often people are getting maybe more calories from snacks than actually their main meals. And quite often the snacks are just, you know, filling in time, and so we might be just filling in like little snacks, and it might be in the office. You might be offered, you know, a couple chips here, and then you get home and you unpack the kids' school bags and you eat a few snacks out of the lunch box that they didn't eat, or finish the dinner plate, and then it's adding all those extra things on top of your own meals that actually creates the problems. And that's where having some tips to manage it are really helpful. So things like not keeping too much snack food in the house, which is easy if you don't have children, not so easy if you have children. Also planning ahead with your meals, so you know what you're eating, even in the weekends, instead of thinking I'm going to wing it and relax and not plan what I'm going to have for breakfast, lunch and dinner, but instead be like, okay, I'm going to keep some foundations as well as relaxing a bit, but also know what you're going to eat. Also, the best tip to actually really acknowledge what you're eating is keep a food diary, which I know is never fun, having to write down every little detail of what you eat. But when you do that for even a couple weeks, you go, wow, look at what I'm eating across the day. And you can actually see for yourself where your weaknesses are. That quite often you don't need someone else to tell you, hey, you probably shouldn't have four biscuits for afternoon tea. That's probably where you need to tidy up. And that's where you can really tidy up the mindless eating, is actually being accountable for what you're eating by putting down on a food diary. And then having some tools if you know you're more the emotional type of eater, where you kind of eat and you just mindlessly do it

0: other hobbies that you can do to distract yourself, some things that make you feel good, things that give you a dopamine hit, whether it's, doing some sewing, gardening, reading, painting, or whether it's even booking a little treat for yourself instead of having the treat of the snacks in the weekend. Instead, be like, I'm going to book myself in for a massage or a facial or get my nails done. And actually, that can be part of your sort of goal to keep yourself on track in the long weekend of instead of having the treats with the food, have some other treats that actually make you feel good.
1: Erin, there's got to be some good treats, though. I mean, what if you, it's good snacks. I mean, what if you're just grabbing a banana or an orange or a kiwi fruit or something?
0: You can absolutely have some healthy snacks. I think it's more making it actually a planned snack and actually sitting down, putting it on a plate, so not having it in front of the TV or while you're watching, reels on your phone. It actually helps you to not be distracted. So actually sitting down and eating the snack. Also, if having one snack leads to more snacks, is have a 20-minute rule. So you have your snack and then go, I'm going to wait 20 minutes. And that gives the brain, the stomach a signal to the brain to be like, yep, we've eaten something, and then you actually probably won't want an extra snack. So if you do find that one snack leads to more snacks, that's a really good tip to have in place.
1: Thank you so much, Erin. We'll talk next week. It is 5 to 11.
2: Messi! 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
1: Tony texts me to say your guest is bang on right now. I'm listening as I make a snack. That last question was for you, Tony. I will let that ruminate with you. There we go. Enjoy your snack. Now, for decades, supermodel Kate Moss has turned down all queries about doing films about her life, but then all of a sudden a project came across her desk that she said yes to. It was a film idea by a New Zealand-British filmmaker James Lucas that would look at her unlikely friendship with portrait painter Lucian Freud. Why did she say yes? What do we learn about the two of them? James Lucas joins me next to talk about the film Moss and Freud. And we're going to finish with a little bit of Macy Gray. Just announced earlier today, Macy Gray is heading to New Zealand in October for her first tour in 10 years. To New Zealand. She's going to perform 6 concerts, Wellington, Hamilton, Auckland, Christchurch, and she's going to appear as part of the Hawks and Tauranga Arts Festival. Tickets for Macy Gray Live go on sale this Thursday.
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2: There's a reason Big Ben pies are the go-to on Kiwi missions. 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
1: It's 11 o'clock. I'm Kalia Strong. Defence leaders from the US, UK and Australia are fast-tracking development of unmanned undersea vehicles aimed to boost maritime security. The technology could be ready for deployment as early as next year. US War Secretary Pete Hegseth says the systems will help countries maintain a collective edge in the maritime domain.
2: The United States, as we've said from the beginning, and we think the review we undertook only strengthened this partnership, remains committed to the AUKUS partnership and is moving as quickly as possible to enhance our combined submarine presence in the Pacific region.
1: It comes a day after he accused New Zealand of freeloading off US military capabilities. An 8-year-old Auckland boy who died after escaping a school van and drowning in a backyard pool is being remembered by his parents as full of life. Police launched an investigation into his death on Tuesday. Jamie Cunningham has more.
3: Gurshabad Singh was found in a West Auckland pool after leaving the transport vehicle unnoticed on Monday. Gurshabad, who was on the autism spectrum, had been using specialist school transport services. The coroner, WorkSafe and the Ministry of Education are also investigating the circumstances surrounding the tragedy.
1: Concerns the quality of early childhood education could decline unless long-term cost pressures are addressed. The budget includes a 1.5% increase to ECE subsidy rates, taking effect in July rather than the usual January start date. Advocates for Early Learning Excellence Chair Kelly Seaberg welcomes the earlier timing but says it still doesn't match the rising cost centres are facing.
4: Our teacher salaries will continue to rise sort of between 4 and 6% per year for our teachers on the pay progressions. So obviously having 1.5 is difficult.
1: Tough times for one car dealer as petrol prices drive away customers. NZTA data for April shows electric vehicle registrations are up by more than 300 on the same month last year, mirrored by a drop in petrol registrations. Motor Trade Association's Larry Fallowfield says May is usually when numbers pick up, but an Aucklandship dealership manager, who wished to stay anonymous, says they've only sold half of what's normal for this month.
5: A lot of people are going towards hybrid vehicles and electric vehicles. We just don't stock that. We're struggling to meet a consumer demand.
1: The Bioenergy Association says a fully enabled biomethane could replace at least a quarter of natural gas production over time. This comes as gas reserves fell by nearly 12% in the year to January. Association Executive Officer Brian Cox thinks the current gas outlook may shift biomethane from a niche renewable to an opportunity for energy security. He says it can be self-contained and runs hot enough to power some of those gas-dependent industries.
6: Individual food processor, like a Meatworks, could have their own anaerobic digester. That's the technology to make the gas.
1: And a once-in-a-blue-moon lunar spectacle is set to light up New Zealand skies tonight if the weather plays along. The rare event will see a blue moon and a micromoon appear together. A micromoon occurs when the moon is near its furthest point away from the Earth, making it appear smaller than usual. Te Whatu Stardome astronomer Josh Auraki says the moon won't actually be blue, instead rising full and golden around sunset. It reaches peak fullness at 8:46 tonight, and the next blue moon won't occur until 2028.
7: To News Talk ZB Sport, good morning. Paris Saint-Germain have won the European Champions League football final over Arsenal in dramatic fashion. They've successfully defended their title, winning 4-3 on penalties on DAZN.
8: Gabriel fires into the Budapest sky, and Paris Saint-Germain are champions again.
7: The two sides finished level at 1-1 after 90 in the end 120 minutes, with Kai Havertz scoring in the 6th minute for the Gunners before Usman Dembele levelled the match from the penalty spot in the 65th. The Crusaders and Blues will square off in a blockbuster meeting in the opening weekend of the Super Rugby playoffs next weekend in Christchurch. The Blues slumped to a 59-34 loss to the Chiefs in Hamilton to be denied a home playoff. The defending champion is out of the women's draw at the French Tennis Open, with Coco Gauff losing in three sets. Women's world number one, Aryna Sabalenka, had no such issues, breezing through in 76 minutes. into a fourth-round meeting with Naomi Osaka. A major boost for the Black Caps ahead of the first cricket test against England starting on Thursday night, with spinner Mitchell Santner joining much earlier than anticipated after a shoulder injury. It was initially thought he would join for either the second or third test. The Melbourne Storm have continued their mini resurgence in the NRL with an 18-4 win over the Roosters, while the Tigers and Knights were other winners. Kiwi golfer Daniel Hillier is six back from the lead at the Australian Open with a round left. Hayden Paddon is seventh, heading into the final day of the latest World Rally Championship round in Japan, which gets back underway in the next 10 minutes or so. And there's been upset wins for the Waikato Bay of Plenty Magic and Central Pulse in Netball's ANZ Premiership. And Canterbury triathlete Thomas Newsom has claimed victory at the Ironman 70.3 race in Hawaii. Newsom winning at a time of 4 hours, 11 minutes and 52 seconds. I'm Elliot Smith. That's News Talk ZB, news and sport with Sanderson Vitamins, a 100% New Zealand-owned family business. It's 5 after 11. Francesca Rudkin is next.
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10: Let's have a look at the Met Service forecast for Christchurch. For the rest of our Sunday, we're expecting high cloud. A shower or two later, northeasterlies are going to be strong at times. 13 is our overnight low. Tomorrow, Monday, as we wake up for our King's Birthday Monday, we're expecting to be partly cloudy. We've got occasional rain tomorrow afternoon. Northeasterlies will become strong tomorrow night. 20 is our high before an overnight low of 13. And a sneak peek ahead to Tuesday, occasional rain, but it will clear to a nice fine afternoon. Those northeasterlies will turn southerly on Tuesday night and a high of 17.
0: It's Sunday. You know what that means. It's the Sunday Session with Francesca Rudkin and Whitcalls for the best selection of great reads. 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
11: It is 7 past 11. Good to have you with the Sunday Session. Right, beware, coming up this hour, beware anyone heading off on a European holiday. A new scam has hit the streets of Rome. Megan Singleton with the details and how to spot it. Top of the table crash in the NRL tonight. Can the Wires topple the Panthers? Piney with his thoughts. And Joan reviews the latest book from Booker Prize winner Stuart Douglas.
0: The Sunday Session.
11: Across her career, iconic supermodel Kate Moss has remained something of an enigma. Outside of what we see in the tabloids, she's really spoken about her private life, barely gives interviews, and has turned down every single documentary or film request that's come her way. Until now. Somehow, Academy Award-winning British Kiwi director James Lucas not only got Moss to agree to a film, he also got her on board as an executive producer. The film is called Moss and Freud and focuses on Kate's unlikely friendship with artist Lucian Freud.
12: We are late. You treat all this as some kind of game. 3 evenings a week is all I ask. And to be on time.
13: This. Some of them are long-term relationships.
12: So what?
14: The painter must think of everything he sees as being there entirely for his own use and pleasure. Is that what I'm here for? To be used by you.
11: To tell us all about it, director James Lucas joins me now from the UK. Good morning, James.
15: Hi, nice to speak to you. Thank you for having me.
11: Lovely to talk to you too. Kate Moss and Lucian Freud are two quite unlikely icons to become friends, aren't they? Is that what sort of attracted you to this story?
15: That's exactly right. I mean, the incongruity of their relationship was definitely piqued my interest very early on. I actually remember it, the painting being done at the time. I was here in London at that time, and it really did, intrigue me. What did these two massive cultural titans talk about in this very intimate setting over a period of several months?
11: Kate has been approached by a lot of producers, studios, filmmakers, but she's never accepted any of the offers. Why did she choose this project?
15: Yeah, that's a really good question. It just speaks of her character, her boldness and her bravery. You know, I feel like the story, this particular chapter in her life, was very pivotal. It was very transformative. It was a time when she was sort of coming out this sort of period of apathy, I suppose, and like wanting to find a sense of direction or a sense of meaning, perhaps. And it was this relationship and this experience, I think, helped her get to this different plane that she was looking for.
11: Is it true that you wrote her a letter?
15: Absolutely. You know, Kate's really cool. She's learned, and she's got great taste, great style. I thought a lady of her caliber deserved a real old-fashioned letter. And that's how I reached out to her, never having spoken to her before or met her before. So, yeah.
11: How many times did you rewrite that letter to get it right?
15: Yeah, you definitely had to make sure that it was my spelling was on point. But more than anything, it was an opportunity to sort of introduce myself, who I was, and, you know, this crazy idea I had for this beautiful sort of art house movie about this chapter of her life. And I think I took a little bit of a punt and sort of, with empathy, sort of tried to understand what she was going through in that period of her life. And I think it must have resonated with her, because she did come back to me, you know, reasonably quickly afterwards, and before long we were talking about the movie.
11: And not only that, but she, you know, wanted to be involved, came on board as an executive producer.
15: Absolutely. She was, the film wouldn't have been made without her approval, but also with the greatest respect and good faith, I passed every iteration of the script past her, you know, and it was also, and, you know, made her executive producer, not only to sort of reward or show our gratitude, but also to ensure authenticity as well. And that's kind of key to her involvement as well. I mean, I am certain that what you see on screen through the oracle of Ellie Bamber is the real Kate Moss.
11: It was going to be my next question. Her being such a part of this film, did it give you greater access to Kate Moss? Did it give Ellie a chance to kind of get to know her as well?
15: Oh, yes, absolutely. It was essential that Ellie and Kate got together. Actually, as serendipity would have it, they met at a mutual friend's party just when Elliot decided to jump on board and become Kate Moss. And so she introduced herself to Kate, saying, you know, I'm going to be you. And it was like one of those crazy meta moments. And they got on just fine. They got on famously. And it was, yes, as you just said, it was key in Ellie being able to metamorphosize into Kate.
11: Because it's daunting both ways, isn't it? It's daunting to think you're taking on someone who is such a global icon, and then it's also quite daunting thinking someone is going to play and represent you.
15: Absolutely. I mean, and again, that speaks to, women's bravery and boldness. And, you know, it was interesting, actually. After I'd met Kate, I met Ellie, and, you know, straight away I saw parallels between their personalities and their character. They're very similar personalities, naturally intelligent, brave, resilient, and ambitious, you know. And so, yeah, I definitely knew that I'd made the right decision very early on in the casting process.
11: You have already alluded to it, but just tell us a little bit about where Kate Moss's career was at the time when she met Lucien.
15: Well, I mean, you know, she was probably, you know, she's still going strong. You know, I just saw her in the latest Burberry campaign. She looks fantastic in it. But this was probably, you know, the height of her powers in terms of, you know, being a supermodel Kate Moss. But it was sort of the back end of Cool Britannia. There was a lot of hedonism, a lot of partying. It was quite a wild time. You know, in London was just crackling with creative energy and hedonistic sort of this hedonistic party attitude, and everything was quite sort of, there was a sense of equality and things can be done. It was a great atmosphere. And you know, I think, hey, a lot of us, we partied hard, you know, and perhaps she was partying hard, and that maybe led her to think, well, there's got to be more than this, you know. I think it's something that we'll all go through at some point. Well, what how does my life have meaning? It's some of these deeper sort of human existential themes, I suppose. And I really think she was going through that sort of that sort of thought process herself.
11: So then sitting for Lucien, was that, you know, just doing something different, trying something new?
15: Yeah. Yeah, exactly. I mean, it was just, she was able to calm, you know, calm down and calm her mind down in this very sort of tranquil, intimate setting. You know, I actually symbolically started the screenplay in Lucien's studio where this painting was actually done. And it is a very warm space, and it's conducive, and it feels like a safe space, you know, and I think that's probably where, you know, Kate was able to, you know, calm her mind down and start thinking about these sort of things.
11: They have a very intimate friendship, but and Lucien Freud has quite a reputation with the women, but there was nothing sexual about their relationship, was there?
15: That's not something that I've particularly looked at. It wasn't the sort of the reason that I wanted to make this movie. I think actually I would say to that is that their relationship almost transcended all boundaries. It became something very otherworldly and odd. And you know, they obviously shared a very strong, you know, kinship and rapport.
11: So what did they both get out of the relationship?
15: So, you know, I think there was a bit of a pupil master kind of dynamic going on, but there was also other things as well. I think they were both going through very interesting stages of their lives. Lucien was coming towards the end of his life, and it was an opportunity. Well, as you'll see in the movie, as you probably have seen, it is a time that he looks back on his life, which he famously never did. You know, it was he was also always sort of notoriously going to the next place, going to the next port of call, and this kind of thing, leaving this sort of carnage behind him, this sort of collateral damage. But this was an opportunity for him to actually reflect on his life and perhaps maybe start thinking about regrets that he had in life, or things that he'd done in his life that maybe he shouldn't have or could have done differently. And similarly, you know, Kate was introduced to this very sort of this art world, fine art. It was a whole different industry for her. It was a world away from fashion, which was, you know, obviously very sort of in your face and brash and loud. And this was something sort of much more, I don't know.
11: Well, he sort of also instilled in her a sense of discipline, didn't he, too? Just sort of,
15: as much as he possibly could. Yeah, this is Kate Moss, right? And Kate Moss will always remain Kate Moss. I mean, that's for sure. She's cool, and she does have a slightly wild spirit, and that's just Kate, you know. But certainly he was a stickler for time, and you know, he had his own methodology and his things that he needed in order to work. And you know, I think that did cause tension in their relationship for sure.
11: The film was partly shot in the UK and here in New Zealand. Why did you decide to do that? Is it easy to split a shoot across two countries?
15: God, no. especially when those countries are on the other side of the world, like the diametric opposite parts of the planet. But the reason was very much as simple as this. I'm in the UK. The producer, Matthew Metcalf, GFC Films, they're in New Zealand. I'm a Kiwi. And New Zealand Film Commission supported us. And, you know, to reciprocate that, it was a matter of using some a percentage of New Zealand goods and services, which I happily did. You know, I mean, it was fantastic. I got to go back to New Zealand, and the crew that I used out there, ultra professional, and you know, it was a great experience. And there's also, you know, we were in the business of smoke and mirrors, and you know, we were able to make New Zealand look like a lot of different places. Actually, I won't give away too much, but yeah, it was successful. It was successful.
11: Do you love writing about real people? Of course, you co-wrote Fina, the story of Dame Fina Cooper. Do you like delving into someone's story?
15: I really do, and I always have. And it's maybe it speaks to the history buff in me. I like seeing how people have lived their lives. I think there's just so much to learn and experience from other people's lives, you know. It's not the only thing that I do. My next movie, for instance, is a fictional narrative art house film. So it's not the only thing that I do, but I find it hugely fascinating. I find people fascinating, you know.
11: You won an Oscar on pretty much your first attempt at filmmaking for the short film The Phone Call. How does that set you up? Is it a great way to launch yourself, or is it quite daunting then sort of trying to get, you know, projects up and running? Does it open doors for you?
15: It certainly does. I would caveat that by saying that, you know, it was my first film, but I'd actually been making music videos and commercials for 12 years under Ridley Scott's banner. So I felt like I'd really, that was like my master's and PhD in filmmaking. And when I made The Phone Call, I was really ready to make the phone call. And so, you know, obviously my learning was successful under Ridley Scott and the other people that worked in his company. The phone call opened doors. Yeah, winning an Oscar, I mean, Oscar has its own special aura. It's quite incredible, actually. Sometimes I forget, and, you know, I tell people, and, you know, you can see their faces, you know, their mouths drop, and it's a powerful thing. And it's a thing that you have to use carefully and use in the right way as well. It's almost like one of the ring from Lord of the Rings, right? You've got to, you know, you've got to be right and think right and be good in order to use it to your advantage, I think. I'm hugely proud of it. And, you know, it was one for New Zealand as well. So it was a very proud day in my life. And, yes, I'm sort of working in reverse. I won the Oscar. Now I'm sort of going sort of through the other things. And, you know, but I still remain, you know, very ambitious, and there's still a lot of things that I want to make, and I'm in the business of entertaining people. I love what I do, and I want to carry on doing that.
11: James Lucas, thank you so much for your time this morning. Very much appreciated, and for the film as well, Moss and Freud. Thank you so much.
15: I love speaking to you. Thank you very much.
11: Moss and Freud is in cinemas now. Up next, we have the panel.
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4: It is 11:25 and time for the panel, and today I'm joined by resident economist at OPS Partners, Ed McKnight. Good morning, Ed.
5: G'day, Francesca. Great to be here.
4: And we've got TV producer, journalist and commentator Irene Gardner. Good morning, Irene.
6: Good morning.
4: Okay, let's have a quick chat about the budget. Ed, the budget moves New Zealand closer to stabilising debt, returning to surplus, but its success really does depend heavily on economic growth forecasts, successful implementation of those spending cuts and stable global conditions. So can we do it? Do you believe that we'll make the forecast surplus?
5: Look, I don't think we will. If I wind you back to 2023, you know, when National first came in, they said we were going to get back into surplus this financial year. Now, it then got pushed back, so it's all good to celebrate that it's coming a little bit earlier, but we've always heard this before. And as you said, it's easy to make very small tweaks in the short term, like 2% cuts across a lot of ministries this year. But these forecasts really bank on a 5% cut next year and then another 5% cut after. We'll see if that actually happens after the election and if they've got the political will to do it.
4: So you don't think they've gone far enough?
5: Well, I just think at the moment we've got a $13 billion deficit, and they're expecting economic growth and future spending cuts to fix that for us. But the trouble with a lot of this is it's always in the future, isn't it? It's always, oh, it'll be next year. And we've just been in deficit for so long. I almost think that the country's forgotten how to get back into surplus.
4: What are your thoughts, Irene?
6: Similar to Ed. I mean, I think most people realise it is a little bit the hanging on a wing and a prayer budget. You know, pretty unlikely if all of those scenarios come true, particularly because, you know, the Gulf War and the fuel crisis is in there. And that's a war where, if we ever have, we certainly don't have particularly cool, calm heads in charge of that one. So I feel that all bets are off a bit there. Mm. So, yeah, no, I think Ed is probably right that we'll be pretty lucky. And I guess in the more general sense, it sort of depends on your economic philosophy. I mean, if it's really important to you that we, you know, pay down debt, get back into surplus, then you'll understand, you know, all of these tough budgets. But if you're more of the, well, actually, if money is needed to help people and help save money in the longer term, because, you know, if you save someone's health now, you save money later, and also to invest in things and keep people in work, you know, would it really be the worst thing in the world if, in fact, our debt was a little bit higher? I mean, does it, you know, there's different economic philosophies about that, I guess, is what I'm saying. So, yeah, I mean, it'll be interesting to see.
4: Ed, would you prefer to see harsher cost cutting or an increase in revenue through taxes and things like that?
5: Well, I'm always a fan of better cost management as opposed to just taxing the taxpayer over and over again. You see, it's very easy to increase taxes. It's quite hard to cut back because any spending is helping somebody, right? And when you take that spending away, whether it's from government workers or from whoever you take that money away from, that's going to harm them, right? And so that they're going to make a big fuss about it and stick up for that spending because that's what matters to them. But the point that I'd just make is while the government has made several cuts, what they often do is then take that spending and redirect it elsewhere. And so that does mean that Nicola Willis could come out and say, hey, we're spending a lot more money on health. But those savings aren't really savings if you just take the savings and spend the money somewhere else, right? It's still spending. It's just reallocating it.
4: Yeah, yeah. I mean, I like the fact that this is a medium to long-term approach with this budget. I have no qualm whatsoever that they're not throwing out sort of, it's not a lolly scramble for all these, you know, throwing all these bribes and incentives towards us in an election year, Ed. You know, I like to see that there's some long-term thought going into this.
5: Look, I think that's pretty fair, right? I mean, when you look at it, there weren't too many big handouts for everyone. And I think most of us can say, do you know what? More money spent on health is probably a good thing, and it's going to help a lot of Kiwis out there. I'm just am one of those people who sit at night worrying about the debt and future generations having to pay that debt off.
4: Mm. And the thing is, Irene, it can be a bit of a risk, this strategy, when you're taking a long-term approach and not throwing out all these lovely bribes for an election. You could argue that the government has potentially underestimated public demand for immediate cost of living relief.
6: They may have. And in a way, you know, even though, you know, my economic philosophy might be a little different, you have to say that Finance Minister Willis, you know, she does what she says she's going to do. It is what says on the tin, you know. And it could have been tempting to actually do, in effect, what we would cynically call election bribes, and they haven't. So, yeah, I guess there's some credit for that.
4: Something that I was really pleased to see, though, Ed, is the fact that the finance minister is prepared to talk about superannuation, which feels like it's been the elephant in the room for over a decade or so. And, of course, every politician knows that you're not going to get any votes if you mess with super. But as she said, this is not a tomorrow problem. It is for today. We talk about this rising super bill as if it's something in the future, but it is happening right now. I like the fact that she's prepared to address it.
5: Yeah, it's quite amazing. The Post put out a calculator where you put in your income and it shows you where all of your money is spent from whatever income tax you happen to pay. And the amazing thing was just how much of all of our money does go into NZ Super. It's absolutely astounding. One simple change that hasn't really been floated, like everybody talks about means testing or raising the age of superannuation. One thing that's very different about NZ Super is that we increase it by the rate of wage growth as opposed to inflation. Mm. Every other benefit is indexed to inflation, which means that not only are we going to see more and more and more Kiwis get NZ Super, who are then living for longer, but we're currently committed to increasing it at a faster rate than other benefits. And so NZ Super will naturally grow and become a larger proportion of our social welfare system in New Zealand. And one simple change we could do that I don't think would take up too much political capital would just be indexing it to inflation instead.
4: What are your thoughts on that, Irene?
6: I haven't actually heard that argument expressed before. It's an interesting point. Mm. I think it is really good that Nicola Willis has, you know, got it on the table. It really needs a big discussion. It needs to be cross-party if there's any way we can do that, you know, both the work into looking at what would work best and then sticking to it. Personally, I lean more towards means testing than just making the age higher, because I think there are a lot of people who genuinely need it at 65, you know, depending on the type of work they've done, their health, etc. But you know, I think you can means test it at quite a high level. You wouldn't really be hurting anyone at all terribly much. But, you know, that's just my opinion. There's lots of different ways we could look at it. And the main thing is that we do start to look at it and work out what will work best. One thing I would just add to the argument, though, now that I am in that particular decade, and I know people who are at or near 65, a lot of them would love to still be working but can't, because there's just no jobs. They can't get work at that age. So it's becoming, I think, even more of a factor maybe as the economy tightens.
4: Okay, I've got some good news here if you're a rum and raisin fan. I didn't even realise that the ice cream had sort of come off our supermarket shelves earlier in the year, but apparently it is going to return. The flavour is making a comeback in some new world stores, but just for a limited time. Is it worth a comeback, Ed?
5: Well, I'd never had it until this morning. So when I knew you wanted to talk about rum and raisin on air, I walked down to the ice cream shop and my friend bought me some. Well, I tell you what, I'm not the biggest fan, but if there are Kiwis out there that want it, I mean, go for gold, mate.
4: What about you, Irene?
6: Well, you obviously had completely the wrong two panellists for this topic today, and Ed has shown me up because he actually went and did a taste test. I just read the notes for today and thought, I've never had rum and raisin ice cream. What even is it? And then I've sort of started to think about it, and I thought, bearing in mind that I don't particularly like rum and I don't particularly like raisins,
4: you're probably
6: I've
4: not
6: probably been never been in close inclined in this direction.
4: But here's the other thing. Here's the other thing, Irene. Apparently, we consume 28 litres per person annually of ice cream. That's the other thing I got out of the story. And I was no, surely not.
6: I have almost none.
4: Who is eating all this ice cream?
6: Well, somebody's having my share because I have... So I have an ice cream a year. That would probably be a lot for me. So someone's eating my ice cream.
4: Okay, well, I definitely indulge in a little bit more than that. But, I mean, 28 litres, could you get through 28 litres of ice cream in a year, do you reckon, Ed?
5: Well, that's half a litre a week, isn't it?
4: Yeah.
5: I think I might be at 200 millilitres a week, but I don't think I'm at the half a litre standard. But somebody out there is chugging it back.
4: Ed, thank you very much for being so diligent and going and trying an ice cream. I hope you enjoyed your ice cream on this long weekend. Irene, thank you so much for joining us. Up next, we're going to talk to Megan. She has got a few tips for you if you are heading off to Europe and how you don't sort of get swindled.
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7: Time to talk travel, and I'm joined by Megan Singleton, blogger at large.com. Good morning.
8: Good morning.
7: Right, we've got a new streets or current street scam taking place in Rome at the moment.
8: Oh, look, and I don't mean to make people feel nervous about going to Rome, but there just are quite a few scams going around, and it might be more than just Rome as well. Just to be aware of, because I know a lot of us have got, either we're off to Europe or we've got friends heading to Europe in a minute. So this one is called the shell game, and you might see it. Some guys will be standing around. There'll be three, say, plastic cups turned up, and there's a shell underneath, and you've got to guess which one it's under. But the way you're going to know it's a scam is because of the actors that are around. So the key to this game is to step back and have a bit of a look at what's going on around the game, because it'll never, ever be in your favour. The odds will never be in your favour to win it. So I've actually broken that down as to who the actors are around these games so that you can detect it's a scam. And firstly, it's going to be the shill. So the shill stands there pretending to be an innocent tourist, maybe a bystander, maybe even a fellow player. And their psychology is to make it seem like this is so funsy. Oh, they just won. You know, the over-enthusiastic winning person. Yeah, that's the shill. They win loud and you think, oh, I could do that. I could do that. They might even make an obvious mistake and you go, oh, that's, I can do that. And then there'll be the lookouts, because, of course, the polizia are always going to be looking out for these guys as well. So just be aware of that. It's actually, I put some AI images together. I don't know if you're looking through the blog, of people playing this game. And I didn't need to put many prompts in to have it to create that game, because it is common. So the gambling games, the street games, they are absolutely rigged. It's not about skill. It's just about how to relieve you of your money.
7: It's the one where you guess the shell, right?
8: Under the cup.
7: Yeah.
8: But they sneak it out. So my uncle has done this hat trick for many, many years, where he sneaks it out with his fingers, and he's blowed our minds since we were tiny. That's what they're doing. Sneak it out with their fingers. It's never under the cup you have picked.
7: Do you know what?
8: Yeah.
7: Keep going.
8: Oh, well, there's other ones. So, you know, if you're at the Colosseum and there's the gladiators dressed up, like in New York, there's Elmo and things like that as well. They're actually illegal to be out there soliciting for money. They can actually get fined €400 for being at the Colosseum. So don't get scammed by them, because you'll get a photo with them and then they will absolutely hound you for money. And you'll end up paying 20, 30 euros just to get rid of them. They'll like follow you around, and I ran from them one time, hid in a shop, hid in a clothes and amongst some clothes, running from. The other one is the fake handbag scammers. If you show interest, oh my goodness, then you've opened yourself up. But here's another thing, and this has been around for a while. If you're the purchaser of a fake handbag, you can get fined up to 7,000 euros. So they're really trying to stamp out the fakes, and they're taking it out on the buyers and the sellers.
7: Oh, wow. Okay, I didn't know that.
8: Yeah. Eating on church steps, you can get fined €400. This is not a scam. You actually can get fined if you sit down on the church steps or monument steps and lick your gelato. Hello? Fine. So don't be doing that. Just stand up.
7: Okay. So some of these things sound quite familiar and have been around for a while, but are they just sort of become quite prominent again and becoming a bit of an issue?
8: Yeah, and I think some of us are a bit too trusting. We don't have these scams here. The friendship bracelet. I mean, you get that all the time. People walking up, you know, they're going to try and give you something. No, thank you. No, thank you. So I've written like what to do every time, and pretty much it's no, thank you. But I've also put the local police station to call, because there are fake police officers that are going around, not just in Rome, but in other countries as well. So you can actually call the local police number and verify before you hand over any money. You know, they might be inspecting tickets, or, you know, they'll look to fine you, they'll look to look at your passport next minute, maybe that's missing. So I make it sound terrible. It's not terrible.
7: No,
8: go
7: it's
8: to
7: just,
8: Italy. It's absolutely fabulous.
7: Wonderful. It's just reminding us all to be aware. Thank you so much, Megan Singleton. And as Megan said, she's put a post up on it on her website, bloggeratlarge.com. Pioneer's up next.
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7: It is time to talk sport, and coming up at midday is Jason Pine with Weekend Sport. Good morning, Jason.
17: Good morning, Francesca.
7: Right, we've got a top-of-the-table clash between the Warriors and the Panthers in Penrith tonight. Big test for the Wars, and both teams are, you know, down a few Origin players.
17: Yeah, it's a little bit diluted, isn't it? Which is a shame, really, because when you have 1v2, you hope that it'll be 1v2 at full strength. But the scheduling has meant that because it falls just a few days after Origin, no Barnett, no Capewell for the Warriors, and the Panthers also are leaving out a couple of their key players, including, as we understand it, Nathan Cleary, who won't play tonight. Still, even so, I think it'll be a great yardstick for the Warriors as to where they are. They've won their last six matches, of course. They go into a bye after this. So what better way to go into the bye than to beat the table toppers and maybe join them at the summit of the ladder?
7: Now, it's going to be a very exciting game, kicking off at 8:15 p.m. What have you got on the show today?
17: Well, Mark Guy's going to join us, Penrith legend, to talk about that. I want to hit the wires pretty hard in the first hour and sort of gauge the fan base's optimism ahead of this one. We'll get to the All Whites camp with Marco Stamenic, the Black Caps with Blair Tickner, and into the Chiefs as well with Naitoa Akoi, with the Super Rugby finals all locked in.
7: Oh, yeah, no. How do we get to this point? I mean, the year is just disappearing on me, Piney. I shouldn't really say that. But I was just like, do we really know who's going to make the playoffs? We're at that point.
17: We are. We've got the top six. We're all set to go next week. You've got a week to get your head around it, Francesca. They don't start till Friday.
7: Okay. Thanks so much, Piney. It's my homework for the week. Appreciate it. Thank you. Jason Pine will be back at midday with Weekend Sport. I reckon the Wilds can do it. I think it's potentially going to be very tight, but fingers crossed, right? As always, it is 12 to 12, News Talk ZB.
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6: Joining me now is Whitcoulls head book buyer Joan McKenzie. Good morning.
7: Good morning.
6: You've got a couple of books for us today. Let's start with Dissection of a Murder by Joe Murray.
7: Yeah, if you love a good legal thriller, then I think this is one like no other, actually. Layla Reynolds is a relatively new barrister, and she's married to Julian, who's a King's Counsel who tutored her on her progression to the legal bar. And you've got to wonder why, because he's a really sanctimonious upper-class creep. But there you go. She's determined to acquit herself well in front of him, and she tries her very best. But when a locally respected and well-known judge is murdered, she's assigned to defend the accused guy, even though she's never done a criminal trial before. And it gets a bit tricky when her husband is appointed as prosecutor on the same trial. So they have to go up against each other in the courtroom, which is pretty fraught both professionally and personally. And on the face of it, it should be open and shut, with the judge's body found in the home of the accused and looks like a fairly routine set of clues. But of course, everyone has something to hide. And I thought the twists and turns in this were brilliant. I didn't see it coming. And
6: oh, good.
7: As I said, of an example within that legal thriller genre, it's terrific.
6: Okay, fantastic. And you have got another book for us called John of John by Douglas Stewart.
7: Yes, you might remember Douglas Stewart. In 2020, he won the Booker Prize for a book called Shuggy Bane.
6: Yes.
7: So we know he's a good writer. All I can say about this is it is absolutely stunning. I adored it. So the character John Callum MacLeod is the son of John, so he's known as John of John, which is where it comes from in the title. And his father John is a farmer and a textile weaver on a very remote island in the Hebrides Islands. And Cal goes home, he's studying on the mainland, and he goes back home to join his father. And the two of them start to live lives which are in denial, where they keep secrets from each other. And you've got a real generational thing going on. You've got a tension between the old ways of doing things, particularly with relation to farming and the textile weaving that his father does, and the more modern way of life, and the relationships in this very small, tiny little community where their lives essentially are lived by what God would, approve of, and the neighbours. And it's just done in this tiny little community with these people, with so much going on in their interior lives and in their lives on the island. And I can't tell you how much I loved it.
6: I cannot wait to read it. Thank you so much. That is going to the top of my list. Those books today were Dissection of a Murder by Joe Murray and John of John by Douglas Stewart. And don't forget that voting is still open for the Whitcalls Top 100. Voting is open online at whitcalls.co.nz until midnight tomorrow, or you can pop into the stores as well.
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10: In the first hour of our show today, we were talking about Tim Payne and how about this Argentinian influencer just wanted to find the most unknown player of the World Cup and sort of turn them into this hero, this person for everyone to get behind them and their team and things. And the person he chose was New Zealand and Wellington Phoenix footballer Tim Payne. So, you know, the other day Tim had 4,700 followers on Instagram, and then he had 1.8 million in 48 hours. And then when we started the show this morning, he had 2.9 million. As we finish the show, he has cracked the 3 million mark. So this story is not going to go away. It's just going to get bigger and bigger, which I think is quite a funny little story. Anyway, we wish him all the best of luck with his newfound online fame. Okay, thank you very much for being with us today. Thank you so much to Kerry for producing the show. My guest next week, Rove McManus, is going to be with us. He is back with this new TV show. It's quite a good concept, actually. Basically, they took seven New Zealand and Australian comedians and they put them in an escape room. And we just watch them try and get out as Rove makes things a little bit more complicated. Or, unfortunately, he has to make it easier for them at times too, because they don't really know what they're doing. Anyway, so Rove McManus is going to be with us. And Engelbert Humperdinck, who of course is going to be touring New Zealand, joins me to talk about his incredible career and why it was that New Zealanders loved this song so much. So that is next Sunday. Have a great day. I will see you tomorrow.

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6: It's 12 midday. I'm Sandy Hodge. Defence leaders from the US, UK and Australia are fast-tracking development of unmanned undersea vehicles aimed to boost maritime security. The technology could be ready for deployment as early as next year. US War Secretary Pete Hegseth says the systems will help the countries maintain a collective edge in the maritime domain.
7: The United States, as we've said from the beginning, and we think the review we undertook only strengthened this partnership, remains committed to the AUKUS partnership and is moving as quickly as possible to enhance our combined submarine presence in the Pacific region.
6: It comes a day after he accused New Zealand of freeloading off US military capabilities. And Pete Hegseth says American forces are ready to resume combat in the Persian Gulf if required. It comes as President Donald Trump considers a tentative agreement with Iran that could reopen the Strait of Hormuz. He's also reiterating his demand that Tehran never develop a nuclear weapon. He told CNN the military is focused on preparedness and will re-engage if necessary. He says the most powerful incentive is the capabilities they have in the Gulf now, which Iran can't defend against. Pharmacies are eagerly waiting the rollout of new services that will allow them to treat patients for a range of common conditions. Health New Zealand's $5 million plan will enable pharmacists to prescribe medicines for pain, head lice, conjunctivitis, urinary tract infections, and the emergency contraceptive pill from Tuesday. Pharmaceutical Society of New Zealand President Michael Hammond told Francesca Rudkin the change formalises services many pharmacies already provide.
8: So it's also going to help the customer, the patient as well, because they're going to be able to access a range of common conditions and help them get care sooner. And it's also going to be reducing pressure on our GP partners as well.
6: Winston Peters is bound for Samoa as it celebrates 64 years of independence from New Zealand. The Foreign Affairs Minister is attending official Independence Day events and will meet with Samoa's Prime Minister and Foreign Minister. Mr. Peters is also meeting with the Tongan PM, who's also attending celebrations. He says they'll take the opportunity to discuss the fuel crisis, New Zealand's aid program in Samoa, and regional security. Potential for a slimmer Reserve Bank and expectations for ongoing fiscal discipline. Senior political reporter Azaria Howell has more.
9: A Treasury report obtained by Newstalk ZB under the Official Information Act says there's an expectation of continued evaluation of the bank's cost efficiency and seeking opportunities for further cost savings. There's also a focus on ensuring transparency at the central bank. Treasury officials say a draft letter of expectations requests the RBNZ provides a heads up as soon as it's contemplating policy that might require a law change.
6: Fires inside the home are far more common in winter. Fire and emergency data shows between May and July there's a 29% increase in fires caused from items being too close to heating sources. There have been several fatal house fires around the country in recent weeks. Community Education Manager Tom Ronaldson says there are things people can do to make sure they're safe. He says people should replace heaters semi-regularly and electric blankets every 5 years.